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3: 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The Fargo Moorhead Redhawks and those Cherry Reds tonight taking on the Sioux Falls Canaries. It is law enforcement, DUI law enforcement all-stars night tonight. And again, big backers of the blue, the men and women that protect us and keep our roads safe and get out there and patrol in conjunction with Vision Zero. 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Christian Helga, I see Christian here today, and obviously our colleague Amy Einer's husband, Christian, who has devoted his life to law enforcement and service. Good to see Christian here tonight as well. In a moment, Bob Roars will bring this team onto the field, and we will be set for baseball. Eric Chalice getting the start tonight. We might see him piggyback a little bit tonight with Walker. We'll see. But I know that Chalice will get the start tonight for Fargo Moorhead. The Red Hawks on the road for six after this and returning home. At Sioux Falls Canaries lineup that features some pretty good hitters. Grady Mee at the top, Josh Raybould, Chase Englehart, Mike Hart, Michael Curiali, and Anthony Hall, Trevor Achenbaugh, Scott Combs, and Joe Voss. The lineup tonight for Mike Meyer. Now let's go back over to PA voice Bob Roars as he brings the Red Hawks onto the field. Red Hawks, I like the Cherry Reds, and my man Ryland, one of our fearless leaders, go-getters here on the staff, Mr. Information, Ryland, tells me that the Red Hawks have above 500 average wearing the red uniform. So if you're into superstitions at all, I'm glad that they're wearing the reds tonight. Eric Chalice, the lefty, 3.94 earned run average. Eric, 3-2 on the season. And we mentioned that that lineup that he'll face. As Joe Dominic said in the pregame show, a dangerous lineup. They can go opposite field. They put the ball in play. Maybe don't run as much on the base pass as the Sioux City, but they can pound the ball, as proven by the last couple of days where they have scored 25 runs. Defensively today for Fargo Moorhead behind Chalice. In left field, Eric Felia. In center field, Dylan Thomas. And in right field, Jesus Lujano. Around the infield for the Red Hawks tonight, at third base, Brian Fuentes. Aiden Byrne at short. Tucapita Marcano at second. Trip Clark is at first. The battery tonight again for the Red Hawks. Catching Juan Fernandez, and on the mound, Eric Chalice. The Red Hawks are DHing tonight. Matt Kroon. Kroon DHing. The umpires for tonight's fourth and final game in this series, brought to you by Onstad Twitchell, your life, your law firm. Pearson Tuhuka calling balls and strikes tonight. There's Pearson, veteran of the league. Tuhuka behind the plate. David Arrieta, the crew chief at first base. Jordan Sandberg is the umpire at third. Tuhuka, Arrieta, and Sandberg, the umpires for tonight's game. Again, Onstad Twitchell, your life, your law firm, with offices in West Fargo, Hillsboro, and in Castleton. Red Hawks had some tight ones with Sioux City. Obviously, last Friday night, an entertaining and dramatic win for Fargo Moorhead. And then that Saturday night explosion of runs, the two teams combining for 22 runs. And then yesterday, Sunday afternoon game, the Red Hawks jumped out with a couple runs in the first inning. And Sioux Falls, well, they went off for seven in the third and really never looked back. So every game is a different story to tell. We'll see how this one unfolds in Chapter 1, about to begin in this book tonight. Chalice's first pitch of the night is hit in the air. Now the breeze kind of blowing from left to right might make this playable. In fact, it's going to. No. It lands foul. It's important that Swabby give the elements, because a ball like that pulled to the left side, Old Glory and the Maple Leaf are blowing kind of from left center across the outfield to the right field corner. So a little bit of a right to left, or a diagonal right to left, from left center to the right field line. So anything hit high in the air to the left side tonight is going to blow back towards the field. Grady Mee leading things off for the Sioux Falls Canaries as he takes the pitch outside. First pitch at 7:08 Central Time tonight. Sunshine, some clouds, and a little bit of breeze, as I mentioned. 87 degrees at game time tonight here at Newman. Another ball hit high in the air, and this ball, that's going to land in the stands. Hopefully someone's brought their glove. Oh, right in the chair. Well, look at that. A second foul ball today. Our man, that's Dallas Corral. He's a pretty, what are the chances? He's got his nephews here today. First time at a Red Hawks game. And his two nephews are like, I hope I get a baseball. Second foul ball of the game. 1-2 the count on Grady Mee. And a swing and a foul back. And now Dylan Engel, who's got that big high-priced camera behind the net, just caught a 3D picture. I see it's going to be one of those nights tonight here. That went right into Dylan's lens. Can't wait for that picture to get in. Chalice versus me and the pitch out. Swing and a miss. He cut one in and struck him out. That's a good start for the lefty Eric Chalice tonight. Eric has been, we talk about this Red Hawks pitching staff, the starters, and again, Chris Coast and company can virtually have seven guys that have and or will and or can start a game. Here's a line drive down the right field line. It is a fair ball and a home run for Josh Raywalt. Boy, just like that, Raywalt ambushes the first pitch to him, and he pulls the ball inside the fair pole down the right field line, and just like that, it's 1-0 Sioux Falls. Raywalt's second home run of this series is 17th of the season. And the Canaries had a couple yesterday that Raywalt is pulling that one, 314 down that line of right. There's no question about the exit velo. He didn't allow that ball to stay in the air to get blown foul. He kept that inside the pole, and with that swing, it's 1-0 Sioux Falls. Raywalt, just a dangerous hitter. There's a strike in to Chase Engelhardt. Now, Sioux Falls has the boys. I mean, Jabari Henry not in the lineup today. The career home run leader in the American Association, and for that matter, Jose Sermo not in the lineup tonight for Fargo-Moorhead. He's nursing that knee. Hopefully everything will be all right with Jose. He had good spirits in the clubhouse earlier today. A little rest helped that out. 1-1 pitch, and he breaks it off. Swing and a miss, strike two. So the Raywalt home run has put the Sioux Falls Canaries on top. Chalice, 28 strikeouts, 11 walks in the season, now 29 strikeouts with his punch out here in the first inning. Breaks a pitch inside and low with Mike Hart on deck. The league all kind of winding down to the final 20 games or so. Once you get in that first week of September, that's it. 2-2 pitches into the ground to third, coming into play at Fuentes. Got to get rid of it. He does in time to get the speedy Chase Engelhardt. 5-3 in the put out, and that's out number two. Got to bring up Mike Hart. I had a great conversation with Chris Coast yesterday. We were talking about Sioux Falls lineup and the personnel that they have. And, you know, Mee's addition to short, good, and a good guy to have at the top of the order. And then you start getting into those huge bats. There's a strike into Mike Hart. And I was bringing up Josh Raywald and what he does. And Chris says, oh, yeah, I've had him in Mexico. He's as good as there is, can hit it all over the park. We talked about Jabari Henry, a future Hall of Famer. And Chris Coe says, but this man, Mike Hart, there's a pitch down and away, a veteran. He also serves as the hitting coach for Sioux Falls. He goes, for Coaster, he says, Mike Hart is the guy that just does it all. And he does. Can hit for power, can hit for average, gets on base, takes a strike, and it's 1-2 on Mike Hart. You know, the guy in deck, Michael Curiali, he's blasted balls around the field this week. Sioux Falls has come into Newman and swung the bats well. Now, remember, they go back home tomorrow for a date with Winnipeg. That is a large one. Ball and two strikes on Mike Hart. Lefty against lefty here. Chalice with one on the pitch clock delivers away. Yeah, it is all divisional matchups tomorrow. So a Tuesday the 18th, tomorrow night, it's all divisional matchups. Fargo-Moorhead versus Sioux City. Winnipeg versus Sioux Falls. Lincoln versus Kansas City. 2-2 pitch is just a bit high, and the count runs full to Mike Hart. Kane County and Milwaukee, battle of 1 versus 3. Lake Country and Cleburne, battle of 2 versus 4. And then Gary and Chicago tomorrow. 3 balls, 2 strikes, 2 outs. Payoff pitch is hit towards the mound off of the pitcher. Chalice picks it up, turns, and gets the ball to first in time for the out. Well done. Well, Sioux Falls gets on the board on the solo home run by Josh Raywald here in the top of the first inning. And after a half inning of play, it's Sioux Falls 1. Fargo-Moorhead Redhawks are coming to bat. 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
3: It's good. Bottom of the first inning here at Newman Outdoor Field. The Fargo-Moorhead Red Hawks trailing 1-0. And we'll take a peek at that lineup. And the Red Hawks tonight facing the right-hander Chase Gehring, a Michigan native. And the Red Hawks lineup hopefully has some runs of them tonight. Jesus Lujano leading it off in right field, followed by Eric Felia and Tripp Clark. Dylan Thomas batting cleanup. Matt Croon, the Croon Dog, batting fifth. Tupaquita Marcano batting sixth. Juan Fernandez batting seventh. Brian Fuentes, eighth, and Aiden Byrne batting ninth. Tonight they're facing Chase Gehring. Brad Thome has jumped into the booth.
10: Hey, Jack.
3: He says, I got some big announcement.
10: Well, the official hot dog count right now is 937, and we haven't even started.
3: Are you kidding me?
10: No.
3: 930. Do you have that app?
10: I do.
3: Of course you do.
10: Official hot dog app.
3: First pitch is low. Where do I get
10: it? You can't have that.
3: I want a hot dog app.
10: No, true story. It is 937. I'll even show you.
3: The 1-0 pitch on the way is a strike, and the count is 1-1 to Jesus Lujano. What? Hey, okay, so let's, you know, I'm the one that loves playing games. You do have a hot dog app. Yes. 937. Right. We're not even at the bottom of the first.
10: You're correct.
3: Through. Here's a knock to the opposite side of the infield, backhanded by me. Long throw. It will not be in time. And now that ball made. Did that get in the camera well? Now Lujano with an infield single, and the Redhawks. All right.
10: Well, yeah.
3: Without knowing, Brad.
10: Yes, sir.
3: It's a nine.

0: You have a 50-50 chance.
1: Wow. Wow. There's a throw to first and just back in time. We have a lot of people that have their ears on here at the game that tune in. Thumbs up for over 2,300. Thumbs down for under 2,300 hot dogs. Let's look around the crowd. Over, under. Oh, we got a down. We got a... Here's a base hit to right field. How about over, under two hits to start the game? Let's go. Eric Felea knocks it to right field. The posse down there is going with under. I guess to play devil's advocate, I feel like it's a big night, Brad.
0: I do too. I think it'll be.
1: We're at 937 right now.
0: That's 40% there.
1: That's, you know, 1,000 more hot dogs. Can we double that number and add some by the ninth? All right. Posse's going to go under. I'll take over.
0: There you go.
1: Did you say two even?
0: 23.
1: Oh, you said 23.
0: 2,300.
1: Ooh, I thought you said two.
0: No.
1: Here's a line drive. Caught, and Lujano just able to get back. Boy, Trip Clark, a line drive to short for out number one.
0: So
1: 23.
0: Next week is our last home series, right?
1: Yes, sir.
0: 9 out of 10 days games. Fan appreciation weekend instead of night.
1: Big weekend. Right? Milwaukee will be in town.
0: And the Friday night, we've got $100,000 worth of coupons given away by Les Schwab. $100,000. $4,025 gift certificates. 100 grand. And fireworks.
1: Yeah, okay.
0: And after that, at the exit sampling, you'll be able to exit some. Sample something from Pepsi. I believe it might be Bubbler.
1: I like the way this is coming together.
0: It's a huge Friday night. Saturday is going to be even bigger, I believe.
1: Here's Dylan Thomas. Two on, one out for the Red Hawks. Gearing misses away. And Les Schwab, they've got huge.
0: But Saturday, what we're doing, you know, we have a 6 o'clock start.
1: Yep.
0: The Bison do play their first FBS game at 4:30. Mm-hmm. Hopefully it's a blowout by halftime.
1: Right.
0: Get people to come in here. What we're doing is any ticket in the house is going to be $10, and you get a free 12-ounce pop or beer, draft beer.
1: Okay. I've got people now messaging in the over-under of hot dogs, brother. Thanks, Brad.
0: That's good. You're welcome. Should we do large popcorns, too?
1: You have that app?
0: Yes, I do.
1: Of course you do. 1-1 the count on Thomas. Dylan sends the ball to right field. It is up. It is back. It is gone. Marge fucking down. Dylan Thomas, a three-run home run over the right field wall. And the Red Hawks have a 3-1 lead. How about that? Well, Dylan Thomas sends it over the wall in right field. Chase Englehart went up to try to bring it back in DT. Put it onto Albright Boulevard for Dylan Thomas, his 16th of the season. And that's a chance to throw a little track it down March shirt, Bradley.
0: Let's go.
1: All right, normally they get them on the camera, but maybe not tonight. So let's send a shirt out. Oh, what a great catch. There's a woman eating a plate of nachos. Caught it clean with the non-nacho hand.
0: Fantastic.
1: And then shared it.
0: You know, had Tanner Hoops had his window open, he might have caught that thing.
1: Here's Matt Croon, and Crooney takes a ball two outside.
0: So, yeah, so Saturday night, we're going to have a 6 o'clock start. There, the parking is going to be what it is. I mean, yep. We got some lots that we were able to park in. The NDSU has given us permission on that night to park in different areas.
1: Croon sends a fly ball. This should be blown out of play, and it is.
0: It's also our last wood chippers night of
1: the
0: year.
1: That's correct.
0: So we want to make this thing really big and huge, and you know, we've been talking about this for a while, and we finally are going to announce it tonight and start promoting it tomorrow after this game's over. But yeah, so $10, it'll be any ticket. So you get normally our reserve tickets are $17, $10, and you get a free 12-ounce beer or 12-ounce soda fountain.
1: Well, you weren't lying. 2-1 pitch is low. Brad came in here and he said, I got some news today. you laid out all of it.
0: That's fantastic. And then Sunday, anyone?
1: We haven't got to Sunday yet.
0: Oh, my gosh. Yeah.
1: 3-1 pitch, and this ball is hammered to dead center field, but up against that breeze, Matt Croon just sent a ball. No wind, that's probably out in center. And the wind pulls it down, and it's a long fly ball out. You were talking.

0: about Sunday, so that.
1: Oh yeah.
0: And that's the
1: and Saturday we also have a wood chipper ice scraper giveaway. Thank you to Explore Minnesota.
0: Yeah, and you know, preceding a lot of this, you know, is the breast cancer
1: Tuesday,
0: awareness
1: Thursday,
0: night.
1: Yeah,
0: you know, the bucket hat giveaway.
1: Yeah,
0: Edith Sanford. I mean,
1: huge,
0: that's
1: huge.
0: National Guard night, all that. Two outs. Here's Tuukka Pita Markkanen, and he sends a rocket into right field. A base hit by Tuukka. He's gonna take a big turn and put the brakes on. Why is it when Brad Thome comes into this booth? You're like with that Seinfeld episode when there's Bradley. You're like the Seinfeld. Remember when George, when he had a good line, everybody laughed. And he went, "That's it for me, and I'm out of here." That's you. You come in, you get about four runs, and then you're out.
1: That's right.
0: Our fearless leader, Brad Thome. Sunday afternoon.
1: Yeah.
0: You know, that's a...
1: Everyone gets to go play a catch afterwards, too, out on the field, which would be fantastic.
0: Next thing you know, you're going to grow a bunch of corn and have them walk out of the...
1: I would love that. You know, years ago I wanted our you know, to do a playoff series down there or something like that.
0: Yeah.
1: To try to get that done, but
0: Juan Fernandez a batter, takes the ball now to throw to first.
1: The big boys decided to take that over a little bit.
0: Yeah, turns out
1: yeah.
0: Fairly successful.
1: Yeah, not bad.
0: I told Brad I threw a banana out the booth the other day, and Joel Heitkamp told me, he says, those people have to sign waivers. I said, well, normally I don't throw bananas out.
1: I said, lucky the coconuts didn't
0: you
1: play
0: said, That was a good joke. Lucky we weren't playing the coconuts. 2-0 the count on Jimmy. 3-1, Red Hawks lead at Dylan Thomas, a three-run home run here in the bottom of the first inning. And the pitch is low.
1: And what a beautiful night. What a great crowd. I mean, this has got to be our best Monday night of the year.
0: I was looking at attendance today, and the Red Hawks are doing just great. You know, this season, it's a tribute to the fans and the product and the promotions and everything. 3-0 pitch is a strike. And even, like, I was even looking at, and you want everybody to have great attendance, obviously, but, you know, even some of the, I was quizzing the guys up here in the lowest attendance game, and even that is higher than most people's.
1: Yep.
0: Fernandez takes the ball up and in, and Tuukka Pita was taken off, so... Red Hawks will send their eighth man to the plate, Brian Fuentes. What do you think it is this year, Brad? I mean, you have, you know, the Blues Fest is popular, Military Night is popular, New Citizens Night, you had the Bananas here this week.
1: You know, just a lot of great promotions. We have more weekends this year than we have had in the years past, so that definitely helps out. You know, July was such a hot month. Had that turned out to be a normal July, we would have been crushing the record.
0: Probably more.
1: We would have been 100 to 200 people above our last year's average. So
0: here's Fuentes. And he swings through.
1: Yeah, I think weekends. I think that helps out for sure.
0: There were some games, you know, where I'm sure the night before almost sells ticket for the night after because of the way the game is thrown.
1: Yeah.
0: We're coming back.
1: Yep.
0: But we had some walk-ups that were really huge this year that I can only imagine. Maybe some newcomers liked what they saw and they said, let's come back.
1: Yeah, that kind of reminds me of the pre-COVID levels, you know, with walk-ups and stuff like that.
0: Yeah.
1: It's nice. I mean, back in the day, boy, I remember, you know, 20 years ago, Dad and I would have to run out there and just try to sell people GA tickets or stand here,
0: right.
1: Or whatever. Just we'd be out there hucking them and
0: standing with tickets on the side.
1: Man.
0: And 1-1 the count on Brian Fuentes. Can he keep the inning going here in the bottom of the first? The pitch. And this ball hammered to straightaway center field on a fish line. Drifting back to deep center. Back to deep center. And the catch is made by Joe Voss right in front of the center field wall. Boy, the Red Hawks are coming out tonight swinging. They get three runs here in the bottom of the first inning. On four hits, they leave two on base. Dylan Thomas, a three-run home run. And the hot dog count has got to be at 1,000.
1: Oh.
0: Before we break, how quick can you get the hot dog count? Are we at it?
1: My friend.
0: We're getting close.
1: When you come back, I'll give it
0: after you. One, Fargo Moore hit three, Sioux Falls one. This is Red Hawks hot dog baseball.
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0: you name it, they've got it here. Now Brad Thome's got me on food. He does have an app. The president of Redhawks has an app for all the individual. Of course he does. You got to know what the sales are. I'm happy to tell you, it is 1092 right now. 1,092 hot dogs so far have been consumed tonight on Dollar Dog Night. And we're going to the top of the second inning. Michael Cariale leading it off for Sioux Falls here in the top of two. As the lefty Chalice delivers inside and low. Boy, good for Dylan Thomas. That has to feel good. You know, he had punched out a couple of times looking yesterday. Hit the ball hard a few times in his series. Couple line drives to right field. A line drive that was caught to second. Here's a line drive picked by Fuentes. Oh, that was fun. Spins and all the throw, though, pulls, or did he stay? Trip Clark stays on the bag at 1B. Boy, on both corners doing their job. Number one, Fuentes able to get that ball clean at third. And then Brian, when he spun around to make that toss, and Cariale, well-struck ball. Trip Clark somehow able to keep his feet on the bag as he pushed off and made the catch. And 5-3 in the putout for out number one. Anthony Hall steps in, left-handed batting left fielder. And the lefties pitch home. Hit back to the mound, threw the pitcher Chalice to second, picked up by Marcano, and there's out number two. If you're scoring at home, that's a 1-4-3 put out. It went right through, croquet. Our family was a big croquet family. How about yours? That looked like it was through the wickets and kind of ricocheted off that mitt over to second. And Tuca playing it well. 1-4-3 in the put out. Here is Trevor Achenbaugh. The pitch. Achenbaugh takes a strike over the inside corner. Three-one Fargo-Moorhead, the only game in the league tonight here at Newman. The lefties from the set and the pitch home. It spins inside and low. And Brad was talking about, of course, the big events coming up towards the next homestand. And that fan appreciation weekend, boy, that sounds like a lot. That's right, North Dakota State has their football game. Big swing here off the bat of Achenbaugh. High in the air, left field, Felea back, and he's got it. Eric Felea drifting back to the track. Able to measure it up and bring it in for out number three. Sioux Falls goes down in order here in the top of the second inning. We played an inning and a half tonight from Newman. It's the Fargo-Moorhead Redhawks 3, the Sioux Falls Canaries 1. This is Redhawks Baseball.
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8: Let's go back to the yard. Here's Jack Michaels.
0: Yeah, the gang here with the big, they got the Carson Wentz. Hey, Carson Wentz performed pretty well, the old Century Patriot and NDSU Bison, those of you watching on AA Baseball TV. Noah Backus got his big Carson Wentz head out tonight. Yeah, Carson looked pretty good in that preseason game number one. Good to have you with us on 740 The Fan. Speaking of pro teams in Minneapolis, the Twins and Braves were delayed for a minute tonight. Now they're underway. Top of the first inning, scoreless. Aiden Byrne, Jesus Lujano, and Eric Felea do up for the Red Hawks here in the bottom of two. But the Red Hawks turn gearing around a little bit there in the first inning. Let's see what inning two brings as he delivers a strike to Aiden Byrne. A nice crowd on hand tonight. The 0-1 pitch is away. I think part of that, too, Brad talked about, you know, more weekend dates this year. Yeah, that helps. And, you know, weather's always the uncontrollable variable. But I think, too, you know, teams playing good ball. It's entertaining baseball, entertaining promotions. And, you know, on Monday night in August, I think a lot of folks are, they know that with the summer, you only got X number of dates left to come out to the ballpark. It's a swing and a foul. 2-2 the count. You want to bring it all in. Two balls, two strikes, and Aiden Byrne. Gearing. 5-7 on the season. So he's factored in a lot of decisions when he is thrown. You know, 12 decisions this year. Swing and a miss as he went up high with a little heat at 91. And a first strike out of the night for Chase Gearing. That'll bring up the top of the order, Jesus Lujano. Infield single, his first at bat tonight. And Lujano sitting at 93 hits. Now for the year. He takes the ball away. You look at some of the numbers this year in the American Association. With the year Josh Mears is having. There's ball two. Mears, we could certainly have a triple crown winner this year in the American Association. That's very real. 2-0 pitch. Just a bit outside. Jose Sermo leads the league in RBI with 87. Mears second at 86. But Mears is first in batting average, second in RBI, and first in home runs. There's a strike on 3-0. In fact, Josh Mears in a couple in that series in Chicago that last game, he's sitting at 31. Lujano swings and fouls. 31 homers. Sermo sitting at 28. The league record by Adam Brent Walker at 33. So Mears a couple off that pace. Count is full to Jesus Lujano. Gearing fell down 3-0, and now Lujano swings and dumps the ball to straightaway center field. Joe Voss is there for the catch. Two up and two down for the Red Hawks here in the bottom of two. And if you want to start looking with 20-plus games remaining, 20 games remaining about, you want to start having the MVP conversation. Mears is by all means in the massive conversation there. But, you know, Sermo has hit for power. He's hit for average. Big swing here off the bat of Eric Filia, and he sends this one to center, and Joe Voss makes that catch. And the Red Hawks are out in order in the second, nothing across. We play two tonight from Newman. Our score remains Fargo Moorhead 3, Sioux Falls 1. This is Red Hawks baseball.
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0: Top of the third inning here at Newman Outdoor Field. The Fargo Moorhead Red Hawks with a 3-1 lead. And the runs on that board tonight, both provided by the long ball. A solo shot by Josh Raywalt of Sioux Falls in the top of the first. A 3-run homer by Dylan Thomas in the bottom half. Hawkeye here again tonight. Of course he is. Hawkeye signing autographs in the crowd, making his way through the crowd. That home run, by the way, for Dylan Thomas, the Village Family Service Center. And to thank the Red Hawks and West Acres Development for their partnership in this season's Home Run Heroes event. 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Also Bell Bank, to name a few. Scott Combs, Joe Voss, Grady Mee for the Canaries as the pitch comes inside. The lefty Chalice. The hit he's yielded has been that home run. There's ball two down and in. Combs hitting at a 224 pace. The name to the All-Star team for the Western Conference. Right-handed batting catcher Scott Combs. The pitch is pulled foul. I want to thank the Red Hawks restaurant team member Fargo Billiards and Gastropub. 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I think it's lasagna. 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Full-service restaurant. Here's a 2-1. It's a strike called at the knees. 2-2. One great thing about Fargo Billiards and Gastropub, they've got private party rooms. I know that if you're into, you know, fantasy football, I've had a couple of fantasy football drafts in those private party rooms at Fargo Billiards and Gastropub. Catering to. The geese. Oh, we got a great shot. Four. There's Stan, Earl, Kevin, and Becky flying over the park in a standard 1-by-3 formation. The geese flying west for the fall. 2-2 the count on Scott Combs. We've seen a little bit of that action. There we go. Our TV crew got a shot of him. Looked like four jet fighters flying over the field. The 2-2 pitch. just a bit off the plate. Saw a shot from impact field in Rosemont. I think it was yesterday's game, watching the crew calling that game. And one of the big plays was coming into O'Hare. Combs sends a fly ball, fish lining high in the air to center. Dylan Thomas has got it. There's out number one. Newman Outdoor Field, there's an airport by Newman, too. It's called Hector International Airport. They're busy, good traffic. But a little different than the planes that come flying in over Impact Field in Rosemont, Illinois, into O'Hare. Here's Joe Voss. Voss cracked a home run yesterday afternoon to right field that pretty much was an exclamation point in a seven-run second inning. Well, he handcuffs Voss here. A little pop-up on the infield. Fuentes will bring it in. And there's two up and two down for the Canaries here in the top of three. Top of the order, Grady Mee. 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First pitch, ball away. Grady Mee, right-handed batting shortstop, takes a strike. Are we getting a young, is it AJ or Jaden up here that could live off cheeseburger baskets at Culver's? Why not? Terrific. The 1-1 pitch, a little tapper foul. There's a Robello Tire foul ball. 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You know what the Red Hawks are looking for tonight? A pitcher to get deep into a game. That's what the Red Hawks are looking for tonight. The 1-2 is, look out, pulled foul. Boy. Let me guess, Nate's got the camera on the third base side again tonight? That sounds about right. That's those of you tuning in to baseball TV, is that Nate shot? Yeah. 1-2 the count. And as always, our partnership with Valley News Live, digital, channel 11.4, and the 365 catching it. 1-2 pitch, a little soft away. Misses outside. And 740 the fan, the fifth largest daytime signal in the country. We got you covered. Couple of balls, couple of strikes on Grady Mee. Here's the pitch. That just missed. I think Eric thought he snuck a heater in there in that outside corner. I think Juan Fernandez felt pretty close as well. Just didn't get the call, so count goes to 3 balls and 2 strikes. Fuentes guarding the line at third. The payoff pitch is low. He walked it. So a two-out base runner for Sioux Falls. We saw that happen yesterday, a two-out base runner, and it led to about 5, 6, 7 runs. And that's what you got to – in fact, Joe Dominic and I were talking about that before the game today. Yes, the Red Hawks have walked some batters this series. The other part of that is who you walk in front of who's coming to the plate. And there's a breaking pitch strike to Josh Raybould. And if you leave guys, put guys on in front of this bat, it can get awfully tough because he can make you pay. Raybould homered to right field in the first inning tonight. Checking the runner at first. Long look over, pitch clock at 4. The pitch, Raybould sends a fly ball to center. Good pitch, Eric Chalice. Thomas coming in, and that's your inning. Inducing some weak contact fly ball outs. No runs, no hits, no errors. And one runner left on base. We played 2.5 tonight from Newman. Score still remains. Fargo-Moorhead 3. The Sioux Falls Canaries 1. This is Red Hawks baseball.
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0: Bottom half of inning number three tonight from the friendly confines, intimate setting of Newman Outdoor Field here in North Fargo. Fargo Dome will be busy August 29th. NDSU football, and Brad Thome talked about that, opening up at Jacksonville State, and there'll be special parking for Redhawks fans that day. And then he was talking about get on over to Newman Outdoor Field after that, $10 for any seat in the house. Pretty good stuff that that day, that weekend. Part of Fan Appreciation Weekend here. Be numbers 3, 4, and 5. Trip Clark, Dylan Thomas, and Matt Kroon. All three of these guys hit the ball hard. Their first at bat. Clark lined out to short. Thomas homered to right, and Kroon hit a ball to the center field wall. Clark takes the ball inside. Again, trying to salvage a split in this series with the Canaries. The right-hander's 1-0 pitch is dancing away. Coming to you from Lewis and Clark Park tomorrow night. 2-0 pitch is high and away. Ball three. That's a 6:35 start tomorrow night. We'll be on air at 6:15 with a pregame show. Gearing throws a strike on 3-0. Well, Trip Clark, 352 batting average coming in, so he's in a race for a batting championship this season. And the pitch is a ground ball, two hopper hit to short, played there by Grady Mee. He'll make the toss across for out number one. What a way. Coming into the game tonight, Josh Mears leads the league at 354. Dom Johnson of Lake Country, 354. Trip Clark, Redhawks, 352. Now, Clark today is 0 for 2. Here's Dylan Thomas. Lined the ball to right field. Got enough height on it. He certainly hit it hard enough that got over that right field wall. Big three-run home run in his first at bat. Dylan takes a little bender coming in from the back door for a strike. Well, Thomas among the leaderboard for RBIs this season. Thomas sends a fly ball foul territory. This will be out of play. Now, Dylan Thomas came into the game tonight sitting in fourth place in RBIs. He's got 68 coming in, so 71 now. So he's still in fourth. He's only one RBI behind Noah Marcello of Winnipeg, who's third. Josh Mears second. Jose Sermo, the Redhawks, first in the RBI category. So DT down 0-2. The pitch, and he got him. Boy, handcuffed him, came up and in at 92 with some heat. So Gearing, three pitches, puts away Dylan. The second strike out of the game for Gearing, and here's Matt Kroon. Kroon's been knocking the ball so hard, I think with that breeze that we've had a little bit coming from the north this weekend, Actually, Kroon have that same exit velo, but shoot a ball to right field if he can. As the pitch inside, ooh, called a strike on the inside corner. If he gets a ball to drive up to right, certainly has the pop in that stick. The 0-1, that's a pitch away. Matt had family of the weekend. I wonder if they're still here watching Matty play. One ball, one strike, and Matt Kroon. Kroon sends a liner to center field, and boy, continues to swing the bat well. Matt Kroon, two out hits. That's going to bring Tuukka Pietarmaa Marcano's bat to home plate. Fifth hit tonight for Fargo Moorhead, and a two-out base runner here in the bottom of three. Well, Tuukka didn't waste much time in his first at bat in the first inning. He saw that first offering from Gehring and pulled a base hit to right field. And Gehring, you look over to 1B in the pitch, and he sends another one to right field in the first pitch. That'll move Kroon around second to third. And Tuukka Pietarmaa Marcano has his second hit of the game. And the Red Hawks with runners at first and third, two out here in the bottom of three. Those of you that chimed in that took the under 2,200, or what Brad say, 23, the over-under. Hot dog update. Currently, 1,419 hot dogs have been consumed. 1-4-1-9 on Daughter Dog Night. We're not even through the third. Here's Juan Fernandez. The pitch. Strike. Breaking pitch. So, 1,000 more. We can do it. I'm just going, not a chance. There's a throw to first, and Marcano is back. I feel like a Jerry Lewis in the roll the numbers, you know. We should have thought about this and put a hot dog meter, a counter, out on the board here at Newman Outdoor Field. That would encourage probably more perching. 0-1 pitch, oh my, Jimmy. Boy, Gehring came with a big breaking pitch, and Jimmy, I hope he's all right. Boy, his legs gave out from underneath him. Well, you can swing yourself into an injury right there on a pitch like that. Yeah, Jimmy looking for some. Yeah, fooled on that. Yeah, that's. Jimmy went down to that right knee. It's not so much the knee sometimes, it's that oblique, that big swing. Good pitch by Gehring. Now the 0-2. Jimmy sits back on it. Yeah, if we'd have had a hot dog meter out there. Three-one Fargo Moorhead. But you just don't know how many runs you're going to need. Let's see if the Red Hawks can collect a two-out knock here. Put a little rally together with two outs in the third. In the pitch. Ground ball back towards the middle, but playing there, second baseman Achenbaugh. He'll toss on to first, and that is out number three. Red Hawks get a couple on. No runs, two hits, and two left. We're through three tonight at Newman. After three innings, it's Fargo Moorhead 3, Sioux Falls 1. This is Red Hawks baseball.
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0: Well, we go to the top of the fourth inning, and the Red Hawks with a 3-1 lead. Good crowd here on a Monday night. Active crowd on a Monday. Okay, entertaining those kids tonight as Eric Chalice enters his fourth inning of work. Well, we got our Jacks Mount Rushmore in the four here coming up, and this one I had to think about tonight, so bear with me. Chase Englehart leading things off. So I'm chatting today in our top four. I'm chatting with Noah Backus, the pride of Waconia, and one of our great guys, Noah Backus. And he's from Waconia, which is in Carver County in Minnesota. As Englehart swings and sends a ball in the air to right field, kind of fish lining out to right, but Lujano was there to make the catch. One pitch and one out. And Noah Backus, one of our staffers, was talking about how he just loves the fair, the Carver County Fair. So we were talking about the Carver County Fair, and he said that he and three of his buddies would squeeze into the Tilt-A-Whirl and just ride it all night. One of them that had too much to eat before, and you know movies had it. So my pick four today, so we'll honor Noah. So give me four NBs. That you would squeeze into a Tilt-A-Whirl at the Carver County Fair with. Four NBs that you would go, hip to hip, shoulder to shoulder, and squeeze into a Tilt-A-Whirl at the Carver County Fair in Waconia. NBs. No Googling. They have to be people that are 80 out of 100 would recognize. You know, no fictitious names, no movie character names. Here's Mike Hart, count one and one. NB in a Tilt-A-Whirl with. Now, you're going to be pushed together pretty, you know. Good luck. And you can't use Noah Backus. That's just a given. Kevin already chiming in. Kevin, look at the great Kevin L. Said, one of the guys I'd squeeze in with. Good pitch. Strike two at the knees. Kevin says, I'd squeeze in with Neil Broughton. He'd protect you. It's not a bad NB. 2-2 the count. And the pitch to Hart. Swing! And a miss. He got it. Boy, Eric Chalice came up and in. We've seen Chase Gehring of Sioux Falls use that for a strikeout pitch tonight. And there's your second strikeout for Eric Chalice. Oh, Mikey J. He'd squeeze into a Tilt-A-Whirl at the Carver County Fair with Nate Bargatze. That's a great call. Huge Bargatze fan. 3-1 Red Hawks lead here in the top of the fourth. Here's Cariali. Breaking pitch in. Let me look at the first four that came in. Carver County Fair, Waconia, Tilt-A-Whirl. I'm squeezing in with Neil Broughton, Nate Bargatze. Nate Burleson has come in. There's a strike. My folks are active tonight on the game. Ball and a strike on Cariali. Again, Michael's done some damage this weekend, and a lot of it has been opposite field shots as he sings a foul ball to the right, brought to you by Rovello Tires. You can find your Rovello Tires in Fergus Falls at Fergus Tire Center. 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We've got fans messaging me and saying they should put the hot dog count on the board periodically tonight. Not a bad idea. 1-2 pitch, he got it. Boy, Eric Chalice is throwing some good stuff now. 1-2-3, he retires Sioux Falls in the top of the fourth inning and gets a couple of strikeouts to boot. We played 3.5 tonight from Newman. It's Fargo-Moorhead 3, Sioux Falls 1. 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
0: Bottom of the fourth inning here at Newman Outdoor Field. The Red Hawks with a 3-1 lead. So busy, got food on our brain tonight. And of course, our top four Mount Rushmore questions got County Fair, Carver County Fair, four NBs you'd squeeze into a tilt-a-whirl with. And we got our junior announcer ready to go today. Just nailed it. I mean, and even Bryant giving a big round of applause there on his bat. We got a pair of folks tuning in tonight with their NBs submitted as Brian Fuentes leads it off. Right-hander's pitch is hit sharply towards short, stays on the floor, fielded there by me, and throws on to first for the out. One pitch and one out. Both these pitchers around the plate, inducing some outs, and it brings up Aiden Byrne. Victoria and Bruce tuning into the game tonight says, all right, put us down for these two NBs. I'd jump in the tilt-a-whirl with Ned Beatty and Nick Bockwinkle. We're getting thumbs up here in the stands. Yeah, good call. Here's Aiden Byrne. Burns he takes away. You guys about done here. Here's another Ned Beatty. Nick Bosa. The pitch hit sharply to short, and Grady Mee's a busy man. Steps and throws on to first, two up and two down for the Red Hawks. Hard to pick our top four tonight because Chad just chimed in. Thanks for tuning in. He says, I'd get in that tilt-a-whirl at the Carver County Fair with my NB, Napoleon Bonaparte. Not a very tall fella. You might be able to squeeze five. I think Napoleon was about 5'2". Top of the order, Jesus Lujano. Can he get on in front of Eric Filia? 3-1 Red Hawks lead. The pitch is a strike. Now, things going well for the Red Hawks now, but like I said, you're not sure what the number is going to be tonight. The pitch is inside. Two Falls certainly has shown the ability to put runs on the board. See if the Red Hawks can start something with two outs here in the bottom of the fourth inning. The 1-1 pitch lifted down the left field line and fouled. You know what's odd about our NB today? We haven't had a female. Oh! Nina Blackwood. Do I know Nina Blackwood? The pitch is on the ground, hit to second. It could be a 1-2-3 inning here for Chase Gearing. Now he's retired his last four straight, and the Red Hawks go down in order in the fourth. We have played four tonight here at Newman Outdoor Field, and after four innings of baseball, it's still Fargo-Moorhead Red Hawks 3, the Sioux Falls Canaries 1. This is Red Hawks Baseball.
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17: Let's go back to the yard. Here's Jack Michaels.
0: Well, they put the hot dog as people are doing pickleballs on the field, and then they put the hot dog total down on the board. And see, the fans asked for it. They got it, 1,846. Can we get 7,000 more or 7,000? Wait, hold on a second. What am I, Joey Chestnut? 700. 7,000. Well, excuse me, monosodium glutamate's on line six. Oh, Nina's an MTV VJ. I should have known that. Hey, you guys have knocked out the NBs. Anthony Hall leads it off. Trevor Achenbaugh and Scott Combs. So Eric Chalice entering his fifth inning of work. The lefty's pitch, and he's been in that zone. Strike one. All right, get ahead. You know, the one blemish, that ball that Josh Raywald sent past Albright Boulevard in the first inning, though. Solo home run. Your one pitch. It spins in. Strike two, and Eric Chalice. Getting ahead. He got a hold or ground out in the second. Anthony batting in a 308 clip. Pretty good season. And there's a ball a little bit high. Came with that little soft bend. Right around the letters. Pearson to Hookah, the home plate umpire. And the dugout asking location. Said it was up. The 1-2 offering. Here's the tapper back to the mound. Chalice fields it. Boy, he cleanly snares it and flips it on to Tripp Clark at 1B. And the amount of soft contact Chalice is inducing tonight. It's one of those nights for Eric Chalice. We're chatting with Eli Swanson, our director of broadcasting. We were just this afternoon just kind of kicking it around. I said, look, if tomorrow was the first day of the playoffs, what Red Hawk pitcher would you have start the first game? And it's an intriguing question because you could make a case. There's a strike in there. Because as much as right now getting depth out of the starters hasn't been exactly there, you could make a case for Eric Chalice. You could make a case for a Matt Walker. When Patrick Wicklander's on his game, you could make a case for Patrick Wicklander. A one pitch is away. Kyle Krieger, we know what Kyle is capable of. You could make a case for Kyle Krieger. You know, we like seven different guys that are potential starters. The 1-1 pitch is a strike. 1-2 the count. You know, Tanner Janman, we'll see how that knee works. He kind of tweaked it a little bit the other day, but you know, Janman with experience. Bryce Brasfield's a good young arm that commands the zone. Chris Coast won't allow himself too much to think about that because, as he always finishes with, we got to get in the playoffs. 1-2 pitches high, and there are no guarantees, especially how tight the West is. And the fact that you were walking right into just a massive amount of divisional games across the West, things can change in a hurry. 2-2 the count on Achenbaugh. The pitch, it spins inside, ball three. Great opportunity to get out for the summer, hit the road, catch an event, explore the outdoors, and make memories in North Dakota. Your next adventure is waiting at HelloND.com. 3-2. Kyle doesn't want anybody off the hook tonight, and he gets an induced fly ball again. Dylan Thomas has been fairly busy. Breeze blowing it out to right center, but Dylan is there to make the catch. And Chalice now has strung six straight. Only two batters have reached today for Sioux Falls. The home run by Raybould in the first and the two-out walk to Grady Mee in the third. We're in the top of the fifth inning. Hawks leading 3-1. Here's Scott Combs. The pitch. Combs gets pretty good wood. He sends one high in the air to left center field. It's been a busy night at Newman for Dylan Thomas. He's just playing catch out there, as in catch the fly ball. And Dylan Thomas puts it away. And so far, so good for Eric Chalice. We're through 4.5. Our score remains Fargo-Moorhead 3, Sioux Falls 1. 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

five. Yeah, bottom of five already. Eric Valia leading things off. Eric Valia, if you ever come out to the ballpark, he has a little 1-2 step he does entering the cage. And the fans here, of course, when he's leading off, they don't get a chance to see it at an inning, between innings. But he has a little shimmy he does. And Chris Gosuze in Mexico, the fans go just crazy for that little shimmy he does before stepping into the box. And Valia takes the ball away. Valia, Clark, and Thomas here in the bottom half of the fifth inning. See, the Red Hawks get some boys on. There's a pitch low, 2-0. Yeah, 3-1 lead is nice. And yes, Eric Chalice is pitching a gem tonight. Boy, be sure nice, Red Hawks fans, thinking if get a little insurance. Here's ball three outside, or get some runs on here. Kind of score in the middle and separate a little bit. But Gearing has held his own outside of that three-run home run. Yes, he's yielded six hits, but he's spaced some of them out. Valia takes four-pitch walk, and maybe this is the inning the Red Hawks come around and dance again. A leadoff walk. That's the second walk of the game, only for Chase Gearing. He has two walks now, two strikeouts. Those three runs gave up in the bottom of the first on a three-run home run from Dylan Thomas. Here is Tripp Clark. Lined out to short and grounded to short. The pitch taken for a strike. You know, Clark with five round trippers. He spent some time down this year with nursing a hamstring. But man, when Clark is going, that ball he pops to right field, there's a pitch off the plate.

0: Batter here is Dylan Thomas. Now DT caught one clean in the first and lined the ball over the right field wall for a home run and struck out in the third. The pitch, Thomas check swing, and third base umpire Jordan Sandberg says no, did not go around. Twins leading Atlanta 4-0 in the third inning at Target Field. That was delayed earlier tonight. 1-0 pitch is high and away. Twins getting swept by Chris Coaster's former team, the Philadelphia Phillies. Check of the runner at second, and the pitch. Thomas takes high and tight. So Gehring being careful with Dylan Thomas. But the man on deck has been seeing the ball extremely well, Matt Kroon. And I wouldn't put it past Dylan Thomas taking a swing at this one on 3-0. The pitch, it's high and tight. He walked him on four straight. Well, that'll bring up Matt Kroon. Speaking of the Phillies, AAA guy, Ryan Kellner here today. Vision Zero, baby. RG, want to put those on? Good to see you, RG.
1: Jack, how are you?
0: Doing good, bud.
1: What a great night. Beautiful.
0: I noticed they put the dollar dog night total at 1,800. Why don't us three kind of get this going? Maybe we can push it over 2,000.
1: Maybe.
0: Here's Matt Kroon. The pitch, and Kroon slices one. That's trouble. Right center, it is in town for a base hit. Rounding third is Felia. He'll come in and score, and the Red Hawks have taken a 4-1 lead on the Matt Kroon RBI hit. Hey, right. Gellner puts out a headset and the Red Hawks score a run.
1: Here we go, rally time.
0: What is that?
1: That's what they called me in high school growing up, rally time.
0: Rally time. Rally time, RG. How about this? You know, we're celebrating, DUI enforcement all-stars tonight, Division Zero partners, zero excuses, zero fatalities. Are we knocking out those DUIs, RG? Is the message getting out there?
1: It is. As a state, our DUI laws have tightened, and we are getting the message out from the Vision Zero side, and I think people are making choices to drive responsibly. I think people understand that when they've had maybe one too many drinks.
0: Right.
1: And there's so many alternatives now.
0: There is.
1: Uber and Lyft, and people know to call friends and not even give it a chance to drive home.
0: Tucapita Marcano, big leaguer, a couple of seasons ago with the Pittsburgh Pirates, now a Red Hawk. He's ahead 2-0, runners at the corners. The pitch is outside ball three, and I think you nailed it, Ryan. I think the access, I mean, again, if you're impaired, hopefully you're making a decision or your friends are making a smart decision for you. And if you're not, well, those laws are going to take care of you so it doesn't happen. So we hope that isn't the case. 3-0 pitch is a strike in the corner. Love to see the men and women in blue today. They line it up on the first and third base lines and pretty awesome stuff.
1: Yeah.
0: And the fans, you know, we love our law enforcement officers.
1: Just a cool way to honor those law enforcement officers. You think about a DUI arrest and pulling somebody off the street.
0: Yeah.
1: Well, that's good for you and I,
0: yeah.
1: Right? That means that we get to have supper at night.
0: That's right. Ball pulled foul.
1: We get to have supper at night with our loved ones.
0: Oh, yeah.
1: We get to come to a game. We get to do all these things because that night or today or this week, we're not affected by someone getting in a DUI crash.
0: So with you, Ryan, just on a personal note, one of my best friends and I were hit by people head-on at 40 miles an hour. Their blood alcohol was 0.24.
1: Mm.
0: And nobody passed, but there was surgery and things. It was just a nasty thing, and it just... And Tucapita Marcano just tore the cover off a ball to right field. Dylan Thomas scores. Matt Kroon just rolled through a stop sign, but that's okay. He'll score two. 6-run Fargo Moorhead on a 2-run double by Tucapita Marcano. Joe Dominic at the red light. He had the red light on, and I think Matty Kroon said, you know, I've already got the body in motion. It's kind of like rolling through a yellow. You maybe shouldn't do that either, but in baseball,

0: it works. Sometimes it works.
1: He flipped the helmet. That must give you a little extra speed coming around third base. I see some of our youth players do that as well. Just flip that helmet off.
0: Yeah, well, you know, Ryan, we're not young anymore either. When that body's going, it's easier just to say, what Rocky Hager you say? It's easier to say, whoa, than giddy up.
1: Once you start feeling yourself fall forward, it's easier just to fall forward. You're going to hurt something if you break yourself.
0: Joe Dominick, the third base coach, was literally two hands up, backpedaling in foul territory with a double stop sign. And Matt's look was, I'm going. I'm already moving. I got to go. And then Joe's like, all right, get in there. Get in there.
1: Great call, coach.
0: Nice call. Nice call. So here is Juan Fernandez. So the Red Hawks have opened it up 6-1. Don't see activity yet in that Sioux Falls bullpen as Gearing comes set. Tuca dancing at second base, and Gearing says, all right, you got my attention. I'll step off. But, yeah, that. So if you're hit by someone on that, that is, you know, that's just not good. And even though my story ended up okay, a lot of them don't, and they don't need to be that way. So thanks to Vision Zero, and Fernandez pulls the ball foul.
1: And that's really what tonight was about. We get to honor those officers and try to tell the story that pulling drunk drivers off the road is a good reason because it involves everybody else that is sober, and it involves everybody else that is just going home at night.
0: Right.
1: And getting those drunk drivers off the road is a really positive thing.
0: Marcana takes off to third. Now he's going to ask where the ball is, and Fernandez sends a fly ball. Ooh, caught in right field by Englehart. A little bit of a snow cone right there on Chase.
1: Oh, look at this.
0: And now Marcano going to take off, and a base-running blunder. He's gunned down to third. Tuca got a little cute, and that's out number three. That hurts because second is just like third. You're scoring on a base hit, but he's trying to make it happen. Stick around for one more half here, RG.
1: Sir, thank you.
0: Red Hawks put across three runs on two hits, and nobody left. We go to the top of the sixth inning. It's Fargo-Moorhead 6, Sioux Falls 1. This is Red Hawks baseball.
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0: We go to the top of the sixth inning here at Newman Outdoor Field. Eric Chalice stays on here, and why not? Chalice has pitched well tonight. Five innings. He has three strikeouts, one walk, only one hit. That hit was a home run by Josh Raywald. Ryan Gill. Oh, the hot dog. Look at that. The hot dog. Did I just see
1: the hot dog
0: count at 26 plus?
1: 2675.
0: Brad Thome came in here. Of course, Brad's got a hot dog app, right? The president of the team has got to have an app. I'm glad my folks didn't have a hot dog app for me when I, you know, you too, right? That's it.
1: We were talking. You'll like this. We were talking. If you were at a party, so picture you and your buddies,
0: right?
1: Maybe probably a little bit younger, but you had a hot dog eating contest.
0: Yeah.
1: Maybe 5-6 hours, so not shoved down your throat at once.
0: But you got some time to consume them.
1: What could you house?
0: And we're talking quantity in an extended period of time. Joe Voss, the batter, takes two strikes to start.
1: And nothing special. The cheap little, the dollar
0: hot dog. So growing up in Williston, North Dakota, born in Minot, you were born in Minot, grew up in Minot. So if my friend Ryan Gellner popped over to Williston from Minot, here's a ground ball towards the middle, played, off the chest of Byrne, and that'll be enough for Voss to reach. That'll be an error, a rare error on Aiden Byrne. And you brought your buddy, I used to drop names, Josh Dumel came over, and maybe Gene Manson, the coach. You brought Gene over, maybe Howard Tigey.
1: Jeez, yes.
0: My buddy Scott Bliss Littler, my friend, and Scott Collins and Sean Elson.
1: Scott Miller, who you just mentioned.
0: Scotty Miller, mine. And you came over to my place, and we pulled out the board game Risk.
1: Oh.
0: Because that's a five-hour excursion.
1: I was thinking Monopoly, but Risk will work.
0: And you're going to, how many hot dogs, a pitch, high and away, could I consume?
1: What do you think you could do?
0: I think I could get four out of the gate.
1: Which is where I was at. Right. And I'm full for a little bit.
0: Four out of the gate, let that work until I, capture Kamchatka in your Risk game or whatever. And the snap throw to first.
1: I think the butler did it in the dining room.
0: You're going to Clue now?
1: Oh,
0: okay,
1: yes.
0: We're pulling Clue out? I know we're not playing Twister.
1: not yet.
0: Not on that game. Not with that.
1: Not with the hot dogs.
0: I think I could go four, two in the next hour, one just because you're a guy and you think
1: that's seven.
0: And then just because usually the male brain, the ego's bigger than
1: Now we're in a contest.
0: Yeah, now it becomes a competition. Yep. And I think I shove me. I'm going to go nine. I can go nine
1: dogs
0: in 4 to 5 hours.
1: Okay. And I'm with you.
0: Are you in that ballpark?
1: Well, I could start with four.
0: Okay.
1: Right? That's going to fill me up.
0: 2-0 pitch fouled away here to Grady Mee. 6-1 Red Hawks lead. We're toasting our buns, right?
1: Would be untoasted.
0: Yeah. Oh, you're going
1: nine? But you're a toaster.
0: Yeah.
1: Okay.
0: Yeah.
1: Okay.
0: I mean, we didn't have a lot growing up, but Mom would post the buns. I mean, that was, we were living pretty good.
1: No. I didn't know this camera was on.
0: Yeah, now you're in television. Yeah, go ahead. How am I eating, Ryan? Ryan Gellner, everybody. There's the pitch low.
1: I feel like if it was a contest, that changes things, right? Because if I'm only at seven and you're at eight, then I'm going to be at eight.
0: And if I get to nine.
1: Then I'm trying. I think, because I'm going to say in that five-hour period, if I timed it right, I could have two meals. So if we go four and four, I'm at eight.
0: Yeah.
1: Contest one in the middle, maybe one after. I know I can get to ten.
0: If you bring your friend Josh Dumel around, he'll make it some sort of competition.
1: 100%.
0: And he'll say, we can't do double figures. Pitch fouled away.
1: Well, Josh has got buddy games,
0: which
1: is what they do out at the lake cabin. I don't know if they've had a hot dog eating contest, but I would venture to say, I'll spring that idea on him.
0: Talk to him about that. And then tell him I just finished Ransom County's second season. The last road trip. And Red Hawks baseball tend to get some road trip movies in, as you know. Payoff pitch hit in the air to left field. The wind's going to shift this to left center, but Felia's over to make the catch and retreating back to first Joe Voss.
1: So Chris, who's behind us with the Department of Transportation,
0: he thought
1: he could do 20. And he's not a big guy at all. I don't know if I don't know how to shift this camera, but he's not a big guy.
0: Chris said he's dunking his
1: in the contest. No way.
0: Chris Chestnut here.
1: I couldn't do one of those. I couldn't do a dunked bun.
0: No, because then it becomes a texture thing.
1: Oh.
0: I can't believe we're at over 1,800. Or was it 2,800 did I see or something like 18?
1: No, they updated the, I think it was 27.
0: Runner takes off to second and Voss steals the bag. Good toss by Juan Fernandez.
1: That's a lot of hot dogs, though.
0: As Raybould takes the ball. Well, the one thing in Newman over the years, and I even read this, I was reading an article on the new team in Blaine, my friend Kevin Lukow, who covers a lot of independent baseball, and he goes back, he was knee-deep in covering the St. Paul Saints when they were at Midway Stadium and independent ball, and I was reading an article Kevin wrote, and now Voss trying to take third. Here's a throw. Forget it. Did he get in? Oh, he just got in. The Red Hawks, they work on things, by the way. These are pros every single day. They have new work, work on picks at second. Today they're working on throws to third from the catchers. And Boy, Juan got this down there, but credit Joe Voss. I think he got the feet run underneath it. We have the benefit of a video replay in the booth, and Ryan, it's right in front of you. It looked like he might have just got it.
1: Yeah, he's in.
0: Well, Sioux Falls, they have just the one hit. It's this man, Raywald. It's a home run as he takes a strike in the outside corner. 6-1, Hawks lead. We're in the top of the sixth. Infield will concede the run to get the out. The 2-1 pitch to Raywald is outside. Breaking pitch, 3-1. Well, that's good. Yeah, Vision Zero, big props to Vision Zero. What I think I love about that is that, and I do my moonlight, as you know, a little public address there at Fargo South when I can, and all, Bob Roars is a public address guy, and Vision Zero is involved in every high school announcement professionally. Ray, well, watch out. Fouled back.
1: You've caught some of that over the years.
0: Didn't catch one for 21 years. Caught two in one night in this net. Maury and I never... Well, number one, Maury Wills and I would be hugging each other, ducking on the ground, but now I've got a net, RG. 3-2 pitch. Strike three called. He buried one down the middle. Eric Chalice able to get a backwards K on Josh Raywald. That is a big out here in the top of the sixth. Raywald, the kind of guy that makes stadiums look small. He is a big man. And boy, Chalice just put that one high, top of the zone. You know, and now Chris Coase coming out. We'll see if what this conversation's about is Chase Englehart is the batter. But yeah, the vision, it's a wonder. It's two things here when we talk about Vision Zero. It's the message, and then making sure the message gets through. And I think the only way that that happens is repetitive, continuing, get that message out. Right, Ryan?
1: Yeah.
0: Get that message out.
1: And a credit to the high schools, the colleges that have agreed to carry that message, the Red Hawks.
0: Yes.
1: Our partners understanding that to get people back in the seats the next night or the next week is a good deal for them, so let's get a safe driving message, because it all is about personal choice.
0: And as I read every night, the finish line is, I say, even buzz driving is drunk driving. And if you think, oh, I'm just a little buzz, no, even that is, so get that message in. I love it.
1: And while tonight is about drunk driving and getting drunk drivers off the road, you know, Vision Zero's message is seatbelts. It's not driving distracted. It's some of those things where you have a personal choice that you can make when you get behind the wheel. You either get home safely or you take the chance that you don't. And we prefer that you get home safely.
0: That's it.
1: And a credit to all of our partners for carrying that message and believing in that message. I always say that, you know, the hot dog companies, Hormel, whomever it is, they're here to sell hot dogs.
0: That's
1: they're
0: right.
1: Advertising to sell hot dogs. Our advertising is to get people safe at home at night.
0: Ball hit in the dusk to right center. Thomas has that, and look at that. Well done, Eric Chalice. Ryan, Chris, you guys, thanks for stopping up in here. Thanks for keeping the message out there, guys. It's getting dark in here. RG, let's get trapped in an elevator in Wayne, Nebraska again. So where were we? Fort Wayne?
1: Where were we?
0: We'll think about it. He got to the bottom of this. Now Ryan's thinking about where he and I were trapped in an elevator. Bottom of the sixth coming up. Hawks
1: Youngstown.
0: Six. That's where it was. 6-1 Hawks lead, and this is Red Hawks baseball.
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0: Bottom half of inning number six as the Red Hawks. My thanks to Chris of the Department of Transportation and our friend Ryan Gellner stomping up here talking about Vision Zero and what tonight is all about and what drunk driving awareness and enforcement and seat belts save lives and just be aware. And tonight is about the Red Hawks leading 6-1, and tonight has become about Eric Chalas for Fargo Moorhead on the mound. Red Hawks needed someone to go deep tonight, and so far they have. Here's Brian Fuentes as he takes a pitch away. Sioux Falls is staring with a date with Winnipeg tomorrow night at Sioux Falls Stadium. The Red Hawks got a date with Sioux City tomorrow night in Iowa. The wind and the pitch. Good pitch in there. Strike call. 1-1 the count. Gearing working quickly as Fuentes swinging a foul tip. And Gearing ahead 1-2. Been a couple of innings where the Red Hawks have done their damage. 3 in the first, 3 in the fifth. Fuentes steps out. Ray Waltz homered for Sioux Falls, their only hit and their only run. Thomas is homered for the Red Hawks. The 1-2 pitch. Fuentes stays alive. An RBI base hit from Kroon last inning and a two-run double by Tucapita Marcano. One and two, the count remains on Brian Fuentes. The pitch is driven in the air to right field. Got some loft on it. It's up to right. It's back. It is gone. Moore struck it down. It's an oppo tackle for Brian Fuentes. And the Red Hawks have a 7-1 lead. How about that? Fuentes, his seventh home run of the season. And again, another guy with that opposite field power, Brian Fuentes. He got that ball off with that wind blowing to right. That's a truck it down Marge shirt that's heading out the window. Here's Aiden Byrd. You're welcome. Burns, he is striking a ball. Brian Fuentes, seventh of the year, the 1-1. And this ball hit to the right side. Doesn't have the distance. The wind pulling it, and an attempt. No, ball lands foul. Well, let's hope Chase Englehart is all right. Kind of disappeared on us up here. Burnsy's got that power of the opposite field as well. So a two-homer game tonight for the Fargo Moorhead Red Hawks. A three-run homer by Dylan Thomas in the first. And tonight, Brian Fuentes gets one out. Gearing to Burn and strike three. Broke a pitch in there. Kind of locked him up a little bit. Burnsy let it come in, and it drops in for a strike.
8: Right fielder, number 9, Jesus Lujano.
0: That'll bring up Jesus Lujano. Well, that home run to Village Family Service Center. 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Lujano swings, foul territory, third base side. Catch made by Michael Chiarelli. And there's out number two. Batter's Eric Felea. Gets to do his little shimmy for the music. Felea has singled, flied out to center, and walked. He scored two runs. 7-1, Fargo Moorhead leading. Bottom of the sixth, the pitch is away. Now the Redhawks will leave for a six-gamer and then get home for a big homestand. All two high and away. 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The box office, get a first base bleacher ticket for just $6. Not a bad seat in the house here at Newman. 2-1 offering, sent in the air behind short in the shallow left field in the dusk. Who sees it? Joe Voss, the center fielder, comes across and makes the catch. And the Redhawks are out here in the sixth, but not before they get another one on the board. Brian Fuentes going opposite field on Albright Boulevard. A solo home run. And after six innings, it's Fargo Moorhead 7, Sioux Falls 1. 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
0: Just a bunch of men at work here today. Night starting to settle in at Newman Outdoor Field. The Fargo Moorhead Redhawks with a 7-1 lead. And 9 hits tonight. Eric Chalice comes on for the 7th inning of work. By the way, the Redhawks with those 9 hits tonight, they get one more. I'll tell you the number, but you're going to have a chance to get a special deal off Boss's Pizza and Chicken Pizza. Tell you more about that coming up. So Chalice facing Mike Hart, Michael Chiarelli, and Anthony Hall here in the top of the 7th inning. The lefty ready on the hill, and the pitch is a little bit down for a ball. He's been able to minimize some pitches tonight, getting some early outs. Hasn't had to go too deep in the counts. One hit, a home run by Ray Walt, and here's a line lookout mound hit that netting. That was a nice investment here at the ballpark. Good Monday. It doesn't feel like a Monday at the ballpark tonight. This is just it's a good attendance tonight. Active fans and Daughter Dog Night, DUI Enforcement All-Star Night. One ball, one strike on Mike Hart. Tough out, this guy at the plate. The pitch, swing and a miss, and Chalice today show you how well Eric's going. I mean, he got Hart to ground out to the pitcher himself in the first inning, then struck him out in the fourth. Right, top hitters in the league, batting 328, 80 hits on the season, 51 runs batted in. 1-2 the count of Mike Hart. Defensively, Hawks shift a bit, playing to Hart's pull side, and he lays off that pitch up and in. Good location. Juan Fernandez, his battery mate. Top of the fifth inning, Minnesota Twins lead Atlanta, the Braves 4-0 in the fifth. This is the only AA game going tonight in the league. 2-2 is low and away. I mentioned the Red Hawks. After the All-Star break, was chatting with Eli Swanson here, did a little number crunching. After the All-Star break, the Red Hawks are only getting 30% of their starts as quality starts. The pitch popped up. Will the wind make this playable? I think it will. Fernandez might have a play. Yep, Juan's got it, and he had to sidestep a chair and a stool and a ball bag. And Juan never even had to ditch the mask. He kept that on as well. The only thing I was worried about was the ball bag. He found it. And then, I don't know if anybody was yelling, ball bag, but he's just like, well, there it is. So that's a way to come back here and challenge to get that on. Here's Michael Chiarelli, 0-2 in the game. The pitch is high and away. Yeah, 33-42 tonight. And judging by the hot dog totals, I think everybody's had at least one. I wonder if we've hit 3,000 tonight. The 1-0 pitch, just a bit high. Got a message in here from my good buddy Chris Crick, the Bambino, baseball man. You sent me a picture with Joey Chestnut and him that he ran into yesterday. How coincidental. A Bambino hanging out with Joey Jaws. And he's got his hot dog belt on. Thanks for the pick, Chris. 2-0 pitch. He is hammered foul into the netting on the Red Hawks third base side. Two balls and a strike. The count on Michael Chiarelli. The lefty's pitch home is high, 3-1. Now those races in these divisions, who knows how it's going to end. You get a team that gets hot in the next 10 days, get 7 of 10, could make a big difference. A 3-1 pitch. He is knuckled out to short. Takes a nice little Sunday hop for Aiden Byrne. He'll make the toss across for out number two. And another back-to-back times now. The lefty Chalice has come back down at a count to get the out. Good pitching. So two outs for Anthony Hall. Yeah, you get into a streak now where you get 7 of 10 or 8 of 10, something hot like that. And it doesn't matter who you are. I mean, Chicago, yeah, they're back a bit, but they've been winning some games. But you take Lincoln. You know, Lincoln gets 7 of 10. Pretty soon they are more than in the mix. First pitch strike to Hall. Sioux City, same thing for them. I mean, the West, forget it. You get a team that goes 7 of 10. Our score here. Red Hawks lead the 0-1. Is a little flare over the head of the diving, jumping Tuca Pita Marcano. Tuca had time. He's trying to time it, get on that pogo stick, and spring to make the catch, and the ball just enough flight to get over the glove of Tuca Pita Marcano. Second hit of the game for Sioux Falls. Nearly got that. Give him about a couple inches. Yeah, nearly got it. And a batter here, Trevor Achenbaugh. Gary Sasha, the Fightin' Isams. Boy, they get hot here. Well, they can make some noise. It made Cleburne nervous. What a game last night in La Moderna Field in Cleburne, Texas. A walk-off home run by Frankie Tostado. Just a good battle between those two clubs battling for fourth place. There's a strike. Walking ball count is even 1-1. I think Milwaukee, Lake Country, Kane County. There's three teams in the East separated by just three games. Yeah, it's going to get fun here down the stretch. 1-1 the count as Chalice peeks over at 1B. And the pitch. Swing and a miss. Nice tight slide piece coming down and in. And tomorrow, Milwaukee is in Geneva, Illinois, taking on Kane County. Cleburne, Lake Country. Chicago's at Gary South Shore tomorrow. Then the West Division all battling each other. Pitch in the dirt. 2-2 the count. 7-1 the score. Red Hawks have the lead. We're at the top of the seventh inning. So Eric Chalice, if this is his last inning, let's see if he can finish strong. He has pitched tremendously tonight. The lefty, the 2-2, hit sharply in the left field, a base hit. And we'll see if Hall checks in at second. He does, as Felea fields the ball in left field. Well, back-to-back hits with two outs and brings up Scott Combs. Will the Red Hawks make a move here in the top of the seventh? Chris Coates making his way out, and usually that would maybe spell a pitching change. And we are going to have a pitching change, but I'll tell you, the crowd is going to give a nice little round of applause for Eric Chalice. The Red Hawks needed somebody to go deep as a starter, and Chalice goes 6 2/3 innings tonight. His night at Newman is done, and the Red Hawks will go to the pen. Looks like Parker Harm is on his way in. This pitching change presented by Kia Fargo. Eric Chalice, well done tonight on a Monday night. The Red Hawks needed this one tonight. It's not over yet. But, boy, did he pitch well this evening. 6 2/3 innings, just three hits given up, and a new pitcher coming in. A little tip of the cap. Well done, Eric. Pitching change. We'll tell you more about the new hitter. We come back. We're in the top of the seventh. Two out, two on for Sioux Falls. Fargo-Moorhead 7, Sioux Falls 1. This is Red Hawks Baseball.
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0: North Dakota State. Parker Harm here in the top of the seventh inning. Harm brought on here will be facing Scott Combs. The lefty starter, Eric Chalice, going 6 2/3, as I mentioned, 3 hits, 1 run. He's responsible for the runners at first and second. Harm comes in and slings a strike into Scott Combs. So Parker Harm, well used for the Fargo Moorhead Redhawks, but you know what? Durable, durable lefty. 42 strikeouts, 25 walks, 5-2 in the season. Now he's factored in some decisions in relief. It, runner stays inside and tight to Scott Combs. Combs tonight has flied out twice to Dylan Thomas. Thomas has 5 putouts tonight in center field. The 1-1 pitch, just a bit outside. 2 balls and a strike. It was set by Parker, and the pitch home inside. The one thing you got to stay away from, of course, is one thing that hampered the Red Hawks Saturday and Sunday. The walks, and there's ball 4 inside. So on to third goes Anthony Hall. On to second goes Achenbaugh. Combs draws a free pass. Bases are loaded. And the batter, Joe Voss. Well, Voss, dangerous. He has popped a third. He's reached on an error, but guy can barrel a ball, and there's a strike. Nice pitch. As Harm keeps it knee high, outer half. Lefty to the bar in the 0-1. Swing and a miss. Oh, he made the ball stop. Just a devastating difference from that runner he throws at 90-91 and comes back with 70 and change on that slow spinning slurve. The 0-2 pitch, came back with a breaking pitch. Did he go? Ooh, no, they say he did not. Parker Harm, the facial expression, and Pearson Tuhuka yelling over at the Red Hawks dugout. Maybe somebody chirped and Pearson cut that off right away. 1-2 the count on Joe Voss. Bases loaded for the Canaries. Here in the seventh, the pitch. Strike 3 called. He struck him out. He threw him to Marty McFly, the old hoverboard that hung over the plate. And Parker Harm comes back and gets the big strikeout of Joe Voss. Well done, upper end of that zone. For Sioux Falls in the seventh inning, no runs. Couple of hits, there were no errors, and 3 left on base. Time now for the seventh inning stretch. It is brought to you by Dairy Queen. After 6.5, it's Fargo Moorhead 7, Sioux Falls 1. 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
0: Well, we go to the bottom of the seventh inning here at Newman Outdoor Field. Oh, I got another Twix bar left up here. Hold on, here's Tripp Clark. And Clark sends a rocket to third. And the play is made by Michael Curielli. Good job, Nate. He captured it all on camera. One on the bottom of the seventh. 7-1, Red Hawks the lead. Still waiting for that hot dog update total coming in as Gearing delivers a ball high to Dylan Thomas. Good to have our man Jaden. And it's one of his final days here at Newman, and he's heading up to Grand Forks to work there for the fall. Doing our Snack Michaels candy toss. One ball, one strike on Thomas. Thomas sends a ball the opposite field, but a liner and caught by Anthony Hall. Hunter's on number two. And we didn't fool around tonight in the Snack Michaels candy toss. It was all M&M's, Twix bars, Snickers. So we went big time tonight. Get your tickets for Newman Outdoor Field. And Red Hawks will be home soon enough again. A week from tomorrow, back here at Newman. Guess who against? These same Canaries. Big swing by Matt Kroon. Kroon 2-for-3 in the game tonight. Right-hander's pitch. Kroon fouls one back over those retired numbers here at Newman. Well, Maddie continues to grow those numbers. Was with the Red Hawks a few games to start the season and off to Mexico and now has returned. Makes a pitch your way. That Cleburne series to start the year, Matt was... That's 6-for-23 with 5 runs scored, 2 doubles, a homer, 3 runs batted in. This is a good start for the season. 1-2 the count, and Matt Kroon takes low. And he's seeing the ball well. See how this at bat ends, but Matty's been just, you can tell he's seeing it well. He's just getting good swings in his last several at bats, last few days. Not all have resulted in hits. But a lot of barrels. 2-2 pitch. Here he pulls one foul up the third baseline. And Joe Dominic at third. I do see Coaster there in the and Chris has been out today. I know Chris has been a little bit not under the weather, but he is a trooper. 2-2 the count. The wind in the pitch. Good eye. Taken for a ball outside. 3-2 with 2 outs. Should Kroon reach, Marcano would bat. A And the pitch, and Kroon gets into this one, sends it to dead center, hit fairly well, but now in the park and back to make the play. Joe Voss just got underneath it, a little too vertical, if you will, but Goodwood nonetheless. Hawks are down in order, 1-2-3 in the seventh inning. We played seven tonight from Newman. Starting to get dark. It's Fargo-Moorhead 7, Sioux Falls 1. 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
0: We go to the top of the eighth inning tonight at Newman Outdoor Field. The final installment of this seven-game homestand. The Red Hawks are trying to finish with a victory tonight. 7-1, the Red Hawks have the lead as we go to the top of the eighth inning. Top of the order, Grady Mee, Josh Raybould, and Chase Englehart. As Parker Harm stays on, the first offering is outside for a ball. Parker Harm came in last inning of relief of Eric Chalice. Chalice 6 2/3 innings tonight. There's ball two. Just a brilliant performance tonight for Eric, and that's after yielding it to the second batter in the game, a home run to Josh Raywald, and then he just settled in nicely. 2-0 pitch is hammered to left field. Hit well, but the breeze blowing in tonight from left field, and Felea makes the catch near the wall of left. The elements have been in play this series. Flags might not be blowing like they were earlier, but there's enough upstairs above the stadium. Probably still blowing around in that bowl. Kind of parachuted into the mid of Eric Felea, and here's Josh Raywald. Raywald again responsible for the only run tonight for Sioux Falls. That home run to right field as Parker Harm throws a little front door breaking pitch in. 6:35, the first pitch tomorrow night. Our airtime at 6:15. From Sioux City, one strike pitch is away. Parker Harm, the pitch, good pitch, but high. In the sixth inning at Target Field tonight, Twins still leading, but now that lead is diminished in half. 4-2 on the Braves tonight. Bailey Ober got the start of that game. 2-1 pitch. Good pitch. Got it past him at 90. That thing had a little giddy up in it. 2-2 the count. And that's what Parker Harm does. He's got an Avilo, and then he marries that and mixes that with that old 70 and change sweeping slurve he throws. And there it is, swinging a foul tip. Caught by Fernandez. Another strikeout for Harm. So two outs here in the top of the eighth inning. For Sioux Falls, the batter, Chase Englehart. You know, I think depending on how long Chalice was going to go tonight kind of depended on who was going to start tomorrow for Fargo-Moorhead. And I'd imagine that now tomorrow we'll probably see Matt Walker get the start. There's a good pitch, but just a bit down and in. Count goes to 2-0 on Chase Englehart. We'll check with Chris Coase, but I would imagine it'd be Walker, Brasfield, and Krieger, the rotation in Sioux City. There's a strike. Meanwhile, the X's will pitch right-hander Jared Wright tomorrow, then Peniel Otaño on the Wednesday, and Nate Mertens, the starter, on Thursday night. All three games, 6:35 start times. 2-1 pitch, and the ground is short. Played cleanly by the vacuum that is Aiden Byrne. Throws on to first, and here's on number three. Canaries are out in order here in the top of the eighth inning. We played 7.5 tonight. From Newman, it's still Fargo-Moorhead 7. Sioux Falls 1, this is FM Red Hawks Baseball.
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0: Kia Fargo called it a pen here in the bottom of the eighth inning. Mason Green, left-hander, is on, the one lefty reliever that Sioux Falls has. So Green coming on. He'll get some work here at the tail end. Facing Tucapita Marcano, Juan Fernandez, and Brian Fuentes. The Red Hawks with 7 runs on 9 hits. One error for the Red Hawks. A run on 3 hits for Sioux Falls. The Red Hawks needed they needed all factions. Now, yeah, they do have an error tonight, but they needed the pitching tonight first and foremost, and they got it. And obviously those bats, Red Hawks averaging about 6.5, 6.6 runs a game. Here's Tuca. He's hot. Singled in the first. Marcano did. Singled in the third, and then a two-run double in his third at bat. Swings on the first pitch from Green, sends it left side, and that'll be in those stands. One hop and a clean catch. That's 75 points. There you go. Marcano, Fernandez, and Fuentes. The lefty's pitch inside. Cindy Wiseman here tonight. Who knows what she's been up to in that social media. Maybe getting some 6-7s. Other than banging her head on the concrete. You're okay, right, Sid?
15: Yeah, I think you're good. Okay for now.
0: 1-1 pitch. Strike called in the outside corner. Instagram, Facebook, TikTok. 1-2 pitch. pulled to the right side and played there in shallow right field. Here's a lob, and that won't be in time. That's a four-hit game for Tucapita Marcano. It hit slowly enough, and when Mike Hart, the first baseman, kind of thought about going to get it, well, he was off the bag, and the second baseman, Achenbaugh, shuffling to his left to go get it. And it got deep, and the only thing that could happen would be the pitcher coming over to try to field the bag or Hart getting back, and there just wasn't enough time. What a man aboard. Mason Green, the left-hander, facing Juan Fernandez. The leg kick and the pitch is high. Sid, how about our law enforcement, our men and women in the blue tonight, and the Cass County Sheriff's had the flag. Here's a well-struck ball by Fernandez to center. Boss has been busy, as have Thomas out there today. The catch has made. And then the Great Plains Harmony singing the anthem tonight. How cool was that to be? I know you were down in the field, right, for that?
15: Yeah. It was a pretty cool experience. I mean, my dad is a Douglas County Sheriff, so for me, I always appreciate when we shout out the law enforcement because Lord knows we need them. So,
0: you know, when you do what Sydney does, it's different because you're getting pictures and videos and.

0: That's his second out. And Mike Hart, just that's why Chris Coast talks about it, one of the all-around great players in this league. Well, that's how you do it. I think the kids over there all thought they were getting a baseball. So unfortunately for them, they're not. Mike got about an out. Here is Aiden Byrne. Oh, and Byrne hit right on the wallet. Well, I say it, if you're going to get hit by a pitch, that's an area of the body that has a little more padding than the other areas.
1: Yeah, absolutely.
0: Right? See? I mean, so you just kind of wear that there in the old rump, and he'll run on down to first, and we'll go to the top of the order. Ooh, that got him on the thigh. I'm sorry about that, Aiden. Well, that's not all. That's also a decent place to be hit. Mm-hmm. Green's pitch. Lujano takes high and tight. Is there any one of the Red Hawks that is a little more comedic than anyone else?
1: Yeah, I would definitely say Chimmy or Jose. Those are definitely
0: I agree
1: the
0: with
1: top
0: you.
1: Two.
0: Knowing those guys, that sounds about right.
1: Yes.
0: Lujano pitch down and away. Yeah. Sydney and I were chatting about the days of, you know, and I'm sure a lot of people tuning in that are diehard Red Hawks fan. I was talking about Chad Akers, Johnny Nod, some of the originals that were quite animated ball players. 2-0 the count on Jesus Lujano, and Lujano sends a ground ball to the right side, played there by Achenbaugh. Throws on to Green, makes the play, and that is out number three. So we go to the top of the ninth inning. The Red Hawks here in the eighth. No runs on one hit. They strand two. Eight complete tonight from Newman. Fargo-Moore had seven. Sioux Falls one. This is Red Hawks baseball.
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John Beamer is on for Fargo Moorhead here in the ninth inning. Beamer will be facing Mike Hart, Michael Curiale, and Anthony Hall. Red Hawks with a 7-1 lead, trying to finish with a split of this four-game series. And these Red Hawks in action tomorrow night in Sioux City. As John Beamer going to get those three outs and get this team out of here. There's a strike in there to Mike Hart. Hart today is 0 for 3. Right-hander Beamer's pitch. Slung in a little bit inside. We count 1-1. The

0: pitch on the way is a strike call, a little backdoor slide piece right there. Cindy Weisman and I were talking about, like, for social media, who's the comedic, who's the ones that like to talk a lot and chat. And mentioned Juan Fernandez, makes sense. Jose Sermo. I mean, here's a 1-2 pitch and hit sharply to second. Backhanded by Tuca, spins and makes the toss to first for out number one. If you've read Chris Coast's book, back in 96, we're in Duluth, Minnesota. And Duluth's dugouts at Wade Stadium, kind of sunken dugouts. And I'd do the pregame show with Doug Simonick. And Doug would pull a metal chair out, and I'd pull a metal chair out. We'd both look at each other, and I'd do the pregame, record the interview with Doug Simonick. And Chad Akers, one of the all-time great Red Hawks. Here's a swing and a miss. Chad had set up, said, Jack, Simmy's going to set that metal chair up, and he'll be looking away, and I'm going to kind of sneak up. You just keep him occupied while, I'll do what I do. And I'm, okay, sounds good, Chad. Here's the 0-1 pitch, grounded foul. So I'm interviewing Doug Simonick, the Red Hawks manager at the time. He's on the metal chair. I'm on my metal chair. We're outside. We're on the thing. And as I'm talking to Doug, your thoughts about the game tonight, what about last night, blah, blah, blah, blah, blah. And as I look underneath the Doug Simonick's chair is Chad Akers, and he's got white athletic tape dangling from the middle of Doug's metal chair. There's a pitch outside. And as I continue Doug Simonick talking, Akers lights the tape on fire, and thus that athletic tape starts burning. And now the athletic tape is burnt into the bottom of the metal chair, and the chair is literally charring. I mean, there's almost smoke coming from it, and Doug hasn't really a swing and a foul tip. Held on by Fernandez, and a strikeout for Johnny Beamer. And Simi, it's so great. You talk about antics and players. You know, Simi, you can see sweat coming off, and I'm thinking, I'm watching his chair sit. I mean, it's almost smoking by this time. And he doesn't realize he's trying to stay in, and he's squirming. I think he thought that he might have had some bad chili or whatever, and finally realized that his chair was on fire. And Chad Akers, man, that was outstanding.
1: Crazy.
0: The antics, the pitch inside, ball one to left-handed batting Anthony Hall. Hawks one out away from closing this up. Yeah, the hot seat. We had Sidney Weisman on that social media back then. That would have been, they were already stars. You'd have made them super infamous.
1: Yes, I would have, based off the stories, I would have loved that.
0: One of pitches outside ball two. Jeff Isom, who I love dearly, the manager of Gary, good guy. Said that what a nice year, the fight Isom, but Jeff was a good character. He's always had that dry sense of humor at times. And here's a 2-0 pitch, swinging a foul.
1: Yeah, based off of Coast references to Johnny Knott.
0: Johnny Knott, yeah.
1: I would love to meet him.
0: We gotta get Johnny Knott back here. So we hope to chat with Chris Coast in the postgame show here tonight. Hawks one out away. Just a bit outside, ball three. Well, the Red Hawks do have 10 hits. Let's tell you about Boss Pizza. 3-1 the count on Anthony Hall. And a walk. So Hall reaches. Yeah, but the Red Hawks in the bottom of last inning got that 10th hit. So if you text Love Boss Pizza, that's Love Boss Pizza to this number, 888-274-3046. That's 888-274-3046. And text Love Boss Pizza. You'll receive a special promo code to get $10 off any size pizza for Boss Pizza and Chicken. Trevor Achenbaugh, the batter, and the pitch is away, ball one. Game started at 7:08. A little 2-hour, 21 minutes so far. And yeah, it's been pretty clean. There's been both starters, you know, worked at a good pace. There's a strike. They got some early outs in counts. Ball was in play a little bit tonight. Red Hawks pitchers have struck out 7 batters tonight. 1-1 pitch is fouled back to the netting, and all of a sudden, Sioux Falls back. to their final out. Eric Chalice would be in line for the win tonight. Chase Gearing on the hook for Sioux Falls. 1-2 the count. The pitch coming. Swing and a miss. He struck him out. And the game is over. Beam me up, Chani. Beamer strikes out Auchinbaugh, and she's all over tonight at Newman. The Red Hawks win it by a score of 7-1 here tonight. And they split the four-gamer with the Sioux Falls Canaries. Fargo Moorhead, 7 runs, 10 hits, 1 error. Sioux Falls, a run on 3 hits. Their only run came in the first inning on a home run by Josh Raywalt. The Red Hawks get a couple homers. Dylan Thomas homers tonight. Brian Fuentes homers tonight. Again, the winning pitcher, Eric Chalice, he's now 4-2. The loss to Chase Gearing, he drops to 5-8. A quickly played game, 2 hours and 22 minutes the game tonight. 3,342 paid to see it. Our postgame show coming up around the corner. We'll put a microphone and chat with Chris Coase quickly in the postgame report. We'll kind of set the stage. This was the only game tonight, so the scoreboard portion will be a little bit quicker tonight. And then look ahead to that series coming up with the Sioux City Explorers. The Fargo Moorhead Red Hawks with a win tonight. Now their 42nd win of the season. The Red Hawks are 42-38. Sioux Falls drops to 41-40. So the Red Hawks pull a half a game closer to Kansas City. 3 back of Kansas City in the West and have a one and a half game lead on Sioux Falls. We'll be back with our postgame report coming up next. The final tonight from Newman with Fargo Moorhead 7, Sioux Falls 1. 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
8: Let's go back to the yard. Here's Jack Michaels.
0: I'm back here at Newman Outdoor Field. The Fargo Moorhead Red Hawks win it tonight by a score of 7-1. Joined by Red Hawks manager Chris Coase. The homestand finishes on a good note, Chris. And tonight you got a little bit of everything that you wanted. Number one, Chris, a starting pitcher that gets relatively deep. Chalice gives up the home run to the big man Josh Raywalt, coaster in the first inning, and then was really special after that. And then at the play, DT gets one up and out of the park, and you add it on. So manager's got to be happy with the performance tonight.
9: Yeah, we're not at a stage where we're in must-win scenarios, but boy, that was much needed. No matter how you win a game, that's we needed to get this game. But Eric Chalice, holy cow! Like, we had a pretty good meeting with all the pitchers last night, and what Chalice was able to do, not just pitch well, but go deeper into the game than we've had in a while. And that, again, that sets a tone for other starters. And that was, holy cow, the way we won made this win infinitely better.
0: And you guys have been making contact. You know, Matty Croon's been making a lot of contact, Chris, in his homestand, and not everyone goes for a hit or a double or a home run. DT, I know, had lined out yesterday to second, making some contact. He got one up and out today. But top to bottom, guys that were putting the balls in play. And today, you know, Tuca jumped on some balls early in the count and drove some hits around. And that's kind of your, that's Red Hawks baseball, Chris, when it's kind of not just one person, but many that are contributing on the offense.
9: Yeah, in multiple three-run innings, that was nice. And, of course, that first inning with DT, you know, with Jose out of the lineup, you know, we have a pretty deep lineup to where, you know, you don't want anybody to miss time, especially a Jose Sermo with what he's done for us this year. But our lineup is kind of built where we can sustain something like that for a while. And when you're able to just all of a sudden put Dylan Thomas in the four spot, holy cow, what a gift that is, because the four spot is probably the most volatile spot, most mental spot in the batting order. Not everyone can just step in there and be the four hitter without putting too much pressure on themselves. And so for DT to go into that four spot and hit a home run in his first at bat was huge. And, you know, we did score the seven runs. I'll take that most every night. I also thought we swung the bat better than just what the 10 hits. I thought we had some really good swings, and I thought their pitcher did a really good job keeping it to the bigger part of the ballpark for the most part, especially after the DT homer. You know, so we hit, and they did too. They actually hit several balls. They had two balls to left that were well struck, and I know a couple to center. So they were kind of equal with us on that as well.
0: Chris, we'll get you out of here. You have 20 games remaining, 10 of those on the road, 10 of those home in here at Newman Outdoor Field. Obviously, you can't play all 20 tomorrow, so the only thing you can worry about or prepare for is tomorrow's game. Looks like you're facing Jared Wright tomorrow night for Sioux City. Coaster, the largeness of this series, Sioux Falls goes home and plays Winnipeg. Lincoln is in action against a West Division opponent in Kansas City, and you've got a date with Sioux City. This is where it's where the rubber meets the road, I guess, right, Chris, now?
9: Yeah, it's kind of playoff baseball for everybody. And, you know, if you're a fan of our team and you've been following along, you know how important these next six games are. They're not must win. It's not like you got to go 6-0 or 0-6 just kill. Well, 0-6 could potentially hurt you. But it's a situation where these next six games for everybody in our division, everybody, whether it's Kansas City all the way down to Lincoln, because we're facing each other so much down the stretch that it could turn in 1 week. There could be some dramatic changes within our division, and the other division's dealing with that a little bit, but with our division, holy cow, there are six teams that all have a shot.
0: Great stuff. Coaster, good talking ball with you. We will talk to you tomorrow night from Lewis and Clark Park. Thanks, Chris.
9: You got it. See you tomorrow, Jack.
0: Red Hawks manager Chris Coast, World Series champion, Hall of Famer. The Red Hawks win it tonight 7-1. Victory tastes good tonight at Newman Outdoor Field. This is the postgame show, and this is Red Hawks Baseball.
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17: For as long as we can remember, the diamond is where legends are made. But you didn't think we were just here to talk about baseball, did you? We enjoy watching a legend in the making as much as the next person. But we like to take things up a notch and add a grain belt beer to the mix. You know, the one with a diamond on it. So next time you're witnessing the pitching duel of your life, an all-out slugfest, or just a good hometown game, go for the diamond beer. It's Grain Belt.
0: Brought by Joe Heinen, producing our game tonight. The Red Hawks win it by a score of 7-1. And as I mentioned, this was the only game tonight in the American Association. So we will, the scoreboard portion is going to be awfully short tonight. So all the action will be in full form coming up tomorrow night. But we can update the updated standings, I should say, coming up here on the postgame show with the win by Fargo-Moorhead. So here's how the new standings will look as we wake tomorrow, at least in the West. Obviously, no other games, but Kansas City still on top, 45-35 on the season. Winnipeg at 44-35, a half game back. The Red Hawks with the win tonight go to 42-38. So now the Red Hawks three games back in the Western Division. Sioux Falls with a loss today drops to 41-40. So they're 4.5 back first place in the West, a game and a half back of Fargo-Moorhead for third. Sioux City at 38-42. They're 2.5 games out of fourth place. And Lincoln at 37-43. They're 3.5 games out of fourth place. So that's that thing. Top four make the postseason. Obviously, everybody is searching to get into that top four, and the stretch run, most teams with 20 games to play somewhere in that area, most teams with 20 games remaining to play in the season. The East, Milwaukee has that advantage. The Milwaukee Milkmen at 47-33, leading the East. They've got a one-game lead over Lake Country. Kane County, three games back in the East. Cleburne, 9.5 back in fourth place. Gary South Shore, 5.5 back of fourth place in the East. Chicago at 20.5 games back out of first place. That is your American Association update. The Minnesota Twins tonight trying to hold on and take game one of that series with the Atlanta Braves after being swept by the Philadelphia Phillies. And the update from Target Field, that started with a delay tonight, but they are in the eighth inning. It is the top of the eighth inning. Minnesota holding on to a 4-2 advantage over Atlanta in the top of the eighth. We'll come back. We'll take a look at the highlights and look ahead. The final tonight from Newman. Fargo-Moorhead wins it 7-1. Our postgame show continues in a moment. 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
0: My man Joe Heinen producing our broadcast. Good day, Broadway Joe, with us tonight. The Red Hawks needed a victory. You know, they played Sioux City tight and tough and dropped 2 out of 3 against Sioux City. They bounced back on a Friday night with a win over Sioux Falls, and then the Canaries just started getting the run production, scoring 25 runs in the last two games. Sioux Falls winning games 2 and 3 of this series. So game 4 of the series with the Canaries tonight, and the Red Hawks trying to salvage a split. The Hawks needed good pitching tonight. Needed someone to get deep. They got it. They needed to get some runs on the board. They got it. And they needed a win tonight, and they got it. Let's go to the highlights tonight. It was not Fargo-Moorhead, but Sioux Falls that would get on the board first as Eric Chalice. He struck out Grady Mee to start the game. And, boy, before Josh Raywald even barely got in the box, with one swing, he put the Canaries up a run. Have 7 guys that have and or will and or can start a game. Here's a line drive down the right field line. It is a fair ball and a home run for Josh Raywald. Boy, just like that, Raywald ambushes the first pitch to him, and he pulls the ball inside the fair pole down the right field line, and just like that, it's 1-0 Sioux Falls. Raywald, second homer of this series, and he had a big series, did Josh Raywald, so it made it 1-0 Sioux Falls. So, you know, you're the two mindsets here. Boy, is this how it's going to be again tonight, or the Red Hawks respond? Well, the latter happened in the bottom of the first inning facing Chase Gehring. Jesus led off with an infield single, then Eric Filia a single to right field. After Trip Clark lined out to short, Hawks had 2 on, 1 out, and that's when Dylan Thomas put a swing into one and gave the Red Hawks a lead. 1-1 the count on Thomas. Dylan sends the ball to right field. It is up. It is back. It is gone. Marge freaking down. Dylan Thomas, a 3-run home run over the right field wall. And the Red Hawks have a 3-1 lead. How about that? Big stroke by DT. Needed it. 16th of the year. Thomas gives the Red Hawks a 3-1. Then it was just Eric Chalice time. Chalice was cruising well in this game, and just some fine pitching performance by Eric Chalice. He had continued to pitch outs, and Red Hawks then had time for those bats to add on. Add on, the Red Hawks would, leading 3-1, going into the bottom of the fifth inning. Fargo-Moorhead had Filia leadoff walk after Trip Clark grounded out. Dylan Thomas walked, and Matt Kroon, an RBI single, scored Filia. That made it 4-1. With the score 4-1, well, Tucapita Marcano, a nice night tonight. He had 4 hits, including this big swing in the bottom of the fifth inning. And Tucapita Marcano just tore the cover off a ball to right field. Dylan Thomas scores. Matt Kroon just rolled through a stop sign, but that's okay. He'll score too. 6-1 Fargo-Moorhead on a 2-run double by Tucapita Marcano. Yeah, great stroke right there from Tuca and Matt Kroon. It looked like Joe Dominic was holding him up, but Matt, I think, just had too much of a head of esteem, and he comes in to score. It was 6-1 Fargo-Moorhead. Again, the pitching still solid for Fargo-Moorhead. The Red Hawks start the very next inning. Why not add on? It was fun to see the Red Hawks use the long ball a little bit tonight. They had been without one for a few nights. And Brian Fuentes leading off the bottom of the sixth inning. You know, Fuentes, he's got that opposite field power, and he showed it with his swing in the bottom of 6. 1-2 the count remains on Brian Fuentes. The pitch is driven in the air to right field. Got some loft on it. It's up to right. It's back. It is gone. Marsh struck it down. It's an oppo tackle for Brian Fuentes. And the Red Hawks have a 7-1 lead. How about that? Yeah, Brian Fuentes going to Albright Boulevard. So there you have it, his 7th of the year, and that made it 7-1. That's how the score would end. The Red Hawks ended up using Chalice, Parker Harm, and John Beamer in this game, and pretty good stuff right there for Fargo-Moorhead as they get the victory 7-1. Final line score, 7 runs, 10 hits, 1 error for the Redhawks, and have 6 on base. 1 run, 3 hits. The 1 run, the home run by Raywalt in the top of the first inning for Sioux Falls. The Canaries left 5 on base. The winning pitcher tonight, Eric Chalice, he's now 4-2. The loss to Chase Gearing, he drops to 5-8. Home runs in the game, Raywalt for Sioux Falls in his 17th. For the Redhawks, Dylan Thomas is 16th, and Brian Fuentes his 7th home run of the year. Game was played in 2 hours and 22 minutes, 3,342 paid to see. It was a good active crowd for a Monday night. Normally Monday nights are kind of the casual, but it was a really good crowd tonight, and a special night tonight with DUI enforcement all-stars. I did not get a total on hot dogs tonight, but I think I took the over. Brad Thome had it at 2,300. I took the over, and I think they surpassed that tonight. So nicely done for those that came out tonight and got a dog on Dollar Dog Night. Tomorrow night, the Redhawks will be in Sioux City, Iowa. Jared Wright getting the start tomorrow for Fargo-Moorhead. The Redhawks will toss Bryce Brasfield in the game on tomorrow night. And then an interesting thing, Parker Harm getting the start on Wednesday night, and then Matt Walker on Thursday. So there you go. Harm got a couple of innings at work tonight. He'll actually get the ball coming up on Wednesday night. Big thanks. That'll do it tonight for our man, Broadway Joe Heinen, our executive producer of Red Hawks Baseball, Eli Banana Swanson, the director of broadcasting for Red Hawks Baseball here at Newman Outdoor Field, and for those that came across the broadcast line, including Derek Hansen, our brand manager of 740 The Fan, Al Murray, our chief engineer. My thanks to the Vision Zero Partners and Frank Chris from North Dakota, from the Department of Transportation, to Ryan Gellner, who stopped by the booth today, Sydney Wiseman jumping on today. Well done. For Chris Coast and Joe Dominic, who join us on the post and the pregame show, I'm Jack Michaels, repeating our final score tonight, where the Fargo-Moorhead Redhawks defeat the Sioux Falls Canaries 7-1. Have a good rest of your Monday night. Tomorrow night, be joining you from Lewis and Clark Park, pregame at 6:15, first pitch at 6:35. Until then, so long from the Scott Miller Press Box at Newman Outdoor Field.
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9: But when you, by the way, back to the hippo. 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

0: 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Here's Linnell Willingham.
1: Welcome in. A Monday night edition of Westwood One Sports Tonight. 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Number to hit us up on the talking text line, 310-840-4910. 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It is at N-E-L-L underscore BTP. A heck of a lot to get into. Week one of the NFL preseason officially in the books. We got some answers at the game's most important position. We'll talk quarterback tonight as we roll throughout the program. There are a couple of quarterback competitions, obviously, that we've been following throughout the entirety of the offseason here. And the one that has had the most intrigue is the situation in Cleveland with the Browns. It felt like this weekend, maybe we saw the door officially shut. It feels like this weekend, maybe we saw an answer and got an answer at the quarterback position when it comes to the Cleveland Browns. I think this Browns quarterback competition after this weekend is now over. And the thing that's kind of frustrating me when we talk about this situation is kind of getting old. They keep pretending like it's not. The situation is clearly wrapped up. Deshaun Watson, if you didn't get the chance to catch preseason action this weekend, like I said on Saturday, if you tuned in, 8 to 11, Saturday morning sports. I told you that I expect Deshaun Watson to play well. And I have said it all offseason long. The Cleveland Browns are much better than the general public has been giving them credit. Credit for. 100%. 110%. They're way better than the general public has given them credit for. And I think with the weapons that they have on the perimeter, the bread and butter for the Cleveland Browns in 2026, no matter who the starter is, like I've said, run the football, work off of play action, and have whoever's playing quarterback be a point guard. That's the reality. Be a distributor. And you saw that from Deshaun Watson. For the most part, Deshaun Watson is pretty darn good throughout the course of the game. 11 to 15, 126 yards. He had a 10-play, 86-yard scoring drive in the second quarter. And he looked comfortable for the most part. But I think Todd Monken and that offensive staff helped ease him into the football game. He had a dump off to Dylan Sampson that went for 43 yards. Getting him in rhythm, right? I think that's the biggest thing for Deshaun Watson. No one thinks he is going back to the 2019 form, to the 2020 form, to the Texans form. Everyone knows that guy is probably deceased and will no longer see him again. But if he can give them average quarterback play, if he can give them middle-of-the-pack quarterback play, we can see the Cleveland Browns make the postseason like I've been saying all offseason long. I think this group is legit. And I'm interested to see where Deshaun Watson takes this thing. I think he is the starter. I think the competition's over. Deshaun Watson will be the starting quarterback week one for the Cleveland Browns. It's over with. Now, whether Shador Sanders got a fair shake at this thing or not is a totally different story. And I know what people are going to say. People have been tweeting at me all day long at N-E-L-L underscore BTP. People have been tweeting at me all day. Why are you making excuses for Shador Sanders? It's not that I'm making excuses for Shador Sanders. The evidence is the evidence. Todd Monken earlier today said something that honestly baffled me. Because I'm upset that I didn't think about it this way from the get-go. Here is Todd Monken earlier today on the starters possibly not playing in the second preseason game coming up here against Buffalo.
2: Would I like to have a decision today? Of course. Would I like a decision by next Monday? Of course. Oh, I'd love to have that decision.
1: There, let's cut that one off. I think it's the other one. Here is Todd Monken earlier today, and here's the context to it. Shador Sanders, we've known for the past week, was going to be the starter in the second preseason game coming up against Buffalo. Here's the detail that maybe we forgot while talking about this. They're joint practicing with Buffalo. So are their starters going to play?
3: Well, we both talked about that
2: did we see out of our ones, our group, our older players, what we want to see on Thursday, they would not play in the game. We agreed upon that. Okay, the plan is that we'll play our ones a significant amount against each other, right, on Thursday in a controlled environment. Not that the other guys aren't going to get reps, but in a controlled environment and see where we're at. I would assume if it's anything like we practiced before, that it'll be on point with what we want and what we see. And then we get to see where we stack up against one of the premier teams of the last 10 years making the playoffs.
1: So if you heard what Todd Monken just said, you understand where I'm coming from when I talk about the opportunity that Shedeur Sanders has been given. Because here's the reality. He just told you straight up that if practice goes the way we think it's going to go, if they practice good enough, they won't have to play in the game. Like it's some sort of damn reward. What the hell is going on in the NFL? At every other level, we get ready to play football by playing football. In Little League, you got jamboree scrimmages. Hot dogs being given out, orange slices being peeled. That's what you do. It's literally a whole Saturday event in preparation for your season opener in Little League. In high school, what do? You scrimmage several different times before you play your season opening game. In college, you have spring ball, which is essentially what training camp has become in the National Football League. It's spring ball, if you know anything about college football. That's basically what it is. And even in that, you're going hard, but you're not going to the ground. You have spring ball, and then in fall camp, towards the end of fall camp, you know what you do? You scrimmage, and you tackle, and you go to the ground, and you get a real look. I think it's crazy. I think it's crazy the mentality that the NFL has adopted with not playing guys in the preseason because of risk of injury. I think it's nuts. And anybody out there can challenge me. You can call it and say it how you want to. Because if you played at every level, you heard what I just said, you know I haven't told a lie yet. That's just the reality of the situation. So I don't like it. I get the injury risk. But y'all know what I like to say. If you're scared, find a First Baptist. I can give you a couple of recommendations. With the Cleveland Browns quarterback situation, what we heard there from Todd Monken is this. Shedeur Sanders, more likely than not, isn't going to have a chance to run with the first team offense in a real game setting. So what Todd tried to do there was convince you that this joint practice, this controlled setting that he talked about, is equivalent. That's what people are trying to say to me around the National Football League. I think it's ludicrous. You're not going to the ground. That's not real ball. You run knowing you're not about to get tackled to the ground. You're not even running as hard. And anybody that's played football, you understand it. But the reality is Shedeur is not going to get the opportunity to run with the ones. Meaning, when Deshaun Watson was named the starter for the Bears preseason game, the opener that just happened on Saturday, that was the end of the competition right there. That was it. Because whoever was the starter in the second game, they weren't going to get the opportunity to run with the first team offense in a real game setting, not some controlled BS. So I think it's tough. It's a tough break, if you ask me. You can say I'm simping for him. You can say I'm making excuses because of his last name. You can say whatever. It is what it is. That's the facts for you. But my frustration with Cleveland, as I continue to say, why are we waiting to name a starter? Why are we waiting to make this decision? It's tough. It's tough. Send the text. Send the it's over text. Stop ignoring me and let me know that it's over. That's what is happening right now when it comes to Shedeur Sanders and his relationship right now with the Browns. They're playing around, pretending like there's a competition still going on. Here is Todd Monken earlier today when asked, hey, Todd, brother, when are you going to make a decision, man?
2: Would I like to have a decision today? Of course. Would I like a decision by next Monday? Of course. Well, I'd love to have that decision. And we'll see. We've got a lot of football this week. We've already had a lot of football. We've got 4 days of practice in a game that all adds into any decision with the roster and who the starters are. Some are further along than others, right? We already know. That's part of it. And I'm okay. by the time we get to next week, that'd be great. We can start planning that way, out some practices, and then here we go against Jacksonville.
1: I don't know if it's some sort of like competitive advantage he thinks he's gaining by not naming the starter. I think it's a disadvantage because the reps, to my knowledge, are still being divvied out as if this is a competition. And the last time I was there, the last day that I was there in Cleveland, it was the craziest thing ever. I felt, based on the way the reps were divvied out, Shador may be closer to being the three than the two. And we saw Dylan Gabriel on Saturday. Didn't look half bad, but it's hard to judge him against postal workers. You know what I'm saying? But I feel like the Browns quarterback competition is over. And after hearing Todd Monken speak today, it's been over. It's been over. Come get your hoodie. Do what you got to do. It's over with. But as I continue to say, and this is where I'm going to continue, and it's not going out on a limb, it's standing on what you believe in. Deshaun Watson wasn't half bad this past weekend. Deshaun Watson looked comfortable this past weekend outside of a couple of snaps. Now, he did have a strip sack, which is tough because it's like he is addicted to turning the football over. I mean, it's terrible. If I have to go back and haven't charted it, maybe someone who's got more time on their hands has. It feels like every start that he has had with Cleveland over like the past 15, 16 starts, there's been a turnover of some sorts. So for him to have it in limited action in a preseason game, I was surprised, but I wasn't surprised. That's how I would put it. It's fascinating, though, because he did play well outside of the turn. And it's the whole thing of, yeah, if this, then that. If my grandmother had a mustache, he'd be my grandfather. You know what I'm saying? I totally get it. If he didn't have the strip sack, I think the conversation surrounding Deshaun Watson and how he played this weekend would be totally different. And I understand how significant a turnover is in terms of wins and losses. I get it. I'm rooted in Washington, D.C. and love the Washington Commander ball of his life. I know the motto. But outside of that, seeing him have success, and just speaking from the athlete's perspective for a second, when you see in basketball, they say it all the time, when you see a shot go through the rim, your confidence pick up a little bit. You know what I'm saying? When you have a couple of completions, when you that drive that they went on, the 10-play, 83-yard drive, when you have that sort of success, if you're Deshaun Watson, think about it. You have been down and out, brother. I mean, it looked terrible. It's been awful. It's been awful. Yet, on Saturday, you were able to put all that behind you, didn't impact your confidence, and you rocked and rolled. So I believe, as I've said all offseason, if you've been paying attention, if you're a regular here on Westwood One Sports Night, you know what the drill is. This is a Cleveland Browns-friendly program. It is. And I don't have any bias towards it. It's just what I see. I'll say it again here for those of you that are just now joining us for the first time. Andrew Berry has done a tremendous job over the past two off seasons flipping this roster. You saw it at the skill position spots this offseason with KC Concepcion and Denzel Boston, who were already starting, guys. Now, were the guys in front of them worth the pants that they pull up every day? Probably not. Probably not. But they earned the spot. They have the trust of the coaching staff already. That's a plus. Spencer Fano, who you drafted with the 9th overall pick, going to be a day one starter for you at left tackle. That's what you call hitting homers, or at least getting on base, rather, when it comes to the NFL draft. Can your guys at least play? Can your guys at least play? And you're seeing it here with Cleveland, with these guys, these youngsters, having an early role early on. Quinshon Judkins, Dylan Sampson from a year ago, Harold Fannin. You know what I'm saying? There's blocks and building blocks, and there's tools for Cleveland to be a formidable group offensively if they could just get league average quarterback play, which is why I'm so encouraged by what Deshaun Watson showed this weekend. What Deshaun Watson showed, and that's not, there's no game plan. There's no game plan. That was just him straight moving off of instinct. Something that I thought he lost. Y'all know how I get down and how I've been talking about it. I feel as if quarterback, probably pitcher in Major League Baseball, the only other position that is dependent upon muscle memory. And you know all the football that Deshaun Watson has missed. So to see him come into a preseason game, no game plan, and just work off of pure instincts, it gives you some sort of, you know, reason for optimism. I'm not saying that he's going to be tremendous this year. It's not what I'm saying at all. But I'm saying this. The way that he looks on Saturday, if you get that for a whole game, it's 200-something passing yards, a couple touchdowns, the one turnover. If my grandmother had it, yeah, I know. But he played well is what I'm trying to say. The Shador Sanders part in this is what I'm most focused on, though. He goes by Mr. Perfect Timing, right? The timing may be perfect for him. Not yet, though. The timing may, you know, end up being right for him. It's just not now. And knowing the track record of Deshaun Watson, he's not going to start 17 games. Either health, and I hate that I'm like, excuse me, I'm not praying on him to get hurt, but damn it, y'all know. He has consistently been hurt since he's gotten to Cleveland. So history tells us he's going to go down. And when he does, Shador's got to be ready for that moment. And for a young quarterback like him, being the backup this year, think about what he was last year, guys. Wasn't the backup. He was the scout team guy. Wasn't getting any reps during the week. Your backup's going to get some reps during the week. Now Shador is going to be functioning as if he's one play away. So hopefully this is his ability, this is his time to stay engaged for all 17 weeks because he knows he's one play away. I think he'll have success. Whoever comes in and plays quarterback for Cleveland because of the supporting cast at the skill position spot, because of the revamped offensive line, and this is the group that they went with this past weekend, number 9 overall pick, Spencer Fano at left tackle, the number 1 free agent guard on the market that they brought in via the L.A. Chargers, Zion Johnson, he got the start at left guard. Elkton Jenkins coming over from Green Bay, a guy who's been a pro bowler several times over throughout his career. He got the start at center. Tevin Jenkins, former second-round pick of the Bears, got the start at guard. And then at the tackle spot, Titus Howard, who they traded for from the Houston Texans. So that group up front, gelling, the fact that that's been solidified, they're not wasting time. They didn't make Spencer Fano wait all of camp to get named the starter. No, they're rolling with their 5. They want to see what it looked like. And I can't blame you. Give me a tester. Don't make me wait for it. I need to know. And you got an up-close and personal look at it on Saturday. If you watch the Browns this past weekend, you got to be optimistic. 310-840-4910 is the number. Real quick here, BG out in Philly. Your thoughts on Shador Sanders before we hit the first time out.
3: Yo, what's good, Lionel?
1: Hold on, let me stop you. Let me stop you because it is your first time calling. Let me give you some grace. Lionel, brother. Say it with me.
3: Lionel, thank you, man.
1: There we go.
3: I've been following you on Twitter for about a few years now. Trippy told me to call you. He said you're a great show to watch. He's a good dude, man.
1: I appreciate you.
3: Yeah, man. Listen, I had Shador before the draft going in the 5th round, highest, and possibly undrafted too. And
1: so you don't believe in the talent?
3: I don't, and I don't believe that the attitude is in the professionalism neither. Mm-hmm. You know, I'm an Eagles fan, and we was about to draft. We were like up next, and then the Browns jumped up to take him. What do you think about that? Why were they so keen to move up for Shador? And then now all of this happens.
1: Yeah. I get it. I get it. And I appreciate your call, BG. I'm like, hey, look, I understand anybody that doesn't believe in Shador Sanders. I'm not saying it's been perfect for him and he's done everything right. But I think the situation that he's in right now, a million times better than the situation he was in a year ago. Just getting rolling here on a Monday night edition of Westwood One Sports Tonight with the youngest in Charles and O. Willingham. We'll get you up to 3 a.m. Eastern time. When we come back, the biggest story, the biggest investigation of the summer in pro sports finally wrapped up. I'll give you the details on that next. This is Westwood One Sports Tonight. 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The crown is yours.

0: gets the start Saturday against Buffalo. 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
10: 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I get asked that question all the time. What's the number one difference between why it worked for Jaden Daniels and why it didn't work for Caleb Williams? You can go all over the board here with coaches being fired, horrible offensive line, all of that. Jaden Daniels takes chances. He takes shots down the field that Caleb Williams was just averse to for a number of reasons. I think that got to be coached into him from Ben Johnson. You've got to be in charge, and you've got to be an efficient first and second down offense, and that starts with the quarterback.
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11: The manager of your Minnesota Twins, Rocco Baldelli, deep down, if you're being honest about it, you hate analytics.
12: Part of it. So more, I guess the more. Answer, I guess I have to say,
11: deep down, you hate, yeah.
12: But in our game, there's a necessity to an extent of a lot of things. And some people, maybe even some people I work with, might even like laugh at that statement. Part of it, I really wish none of us maybe had to deal with, and we could simply just play the game that we remember as a kid. The truth of the matter is numbers and good information, really, just like stuff to lean on, helping people make decisions, is heavily relied upon in every major sport, but we end up talking about it more in baseball, and I think that's somewhat related to the

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0: Yes, indeedy. 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A lot more to get into. Scandals. It feels like it's been one of the big buzzwords of the offseason for both the NFL and the NBA. We had the Diana Russini, Mike Vrabel situation for the National Football League. But the bigger story to me, and the biggest scandal in sports this offseason, is what was alleged of Kawhi Leonard, Steve Ballmer, and the Los Angeles Clippers. This has been, what is now, a nine-month investigation into basically accusations of the L.A. Clippers and Steve Ballmer circumventing the cap through these basically fake organizations in an effort to pay Kawhi Leonard under the table. And if you go back to Kawhi Leonard's free agency back in 2022, according to several different reports, the reason that he ultimately ended up with the Los Angeles Clippers is because they were willing to meet him and his uncle's crazy-ass demands. And throughout this nine-month investigation, I thought it dragged out this long because there was going to be findings. What we found out today is that there are no findings. ESPN reporting earlier this morning that the NBA found no evidence showing Clippers owner Steve Ballmer funneling money through team sponsors to pay Kawhi in an effort to circumvent the cap. So ESPN has come out and said, nope, the NBA is telling us that no, we found nothing throughout our nine-month investigation. This is one of the biggest lies that's been told in sports in recent memory. I was debating then whether or not we should lead the show with this. This is the biggest scandal in sports that we've had, maybe in the 2000s. This is a bold-faced lie and a cover-up from the NBA. There is a mountain of evidence, which the NBA, and I got to pull up the statement here, the NBA has come out and basically denounced everything that was reported in the article that was written a couple of weeks ago by Don Van Natta, Baxter Holmes, and Ramona Shelbourne of ESPN, basically saying everything in that article was a lie based off of their final findings today that, hey, we can't find any evidence. There's no evidence of what ESPN and their accredited reporters were reporting. And I find that hard to believe. Because when Don Van Natta, I know how Don Van Natta works. Like I said, I'm based out of Washington, D.C. What he did to Daniel Snyder and the way he unearthed that situation, they get to the bottom of things. Their word is gospel. And you earn that right. You earn that right to have hosts like myself go to bat for you during their show when you've been batting 1,000 damn near your entire career. And every time I read you, there's a reason these people are in these spots. And there's a reason they report things. They're double, triple, quadruple checking things before they report it. So for the NBA to come out and say, oh, nothing, no evidence, BS, poppycock, bluffing, nothing else you can say. But this is not the first time we've seen the NBA make a situation go away. I tell you all the time, the Shield always wins. The Shield always wins. And every time that you sit down to watch a game, no matter what pro sports league you're watching, no matter what team you're watching or rooting for, the reality is with sports, our morals, our beliefs are not always going to align with the business and the organization and the league that we root for. It's just not. The NBA is a bunch of bold-faced liars. They're 110% lying. No evidence was found. There's literally, that article was a smoking gun, and there's nothing in it was true. If I was Ramona Shelbourne and Don Van Natta, and I'd be pissed. What do you mean my reporting was false? Pablo Torre will be on it. As his handle reads, Pablo Torre finds out. And I think he's going to find out and get to the bottom of this situation. I trust him to do it. And I think what we're going to see as Pablo Torre takes a deeper dive, one, I expect new things to come out. And then, two, I expect him to corroborate what's already been reported by Ramona Shelbourne, Don Van Otten, and company. Because they're not lying. They've been around the block before. This is not their first cup of coffee. They've been here before. Bottom line. So for the NBA to come out and say there is no evidence, I find that extremely hard to believe.
1: It's really interesting. He was on, I was listening to Pablo Torre on an interview last week. He was being asked about this. And the question came up that is very, very relevant to today. The question was, is Steve Ballmer going to get punished? Will he get punished? And Pablo is basically like, you know, there is a reality where they do find wrongdoing and somehow Steve Ballmer skates away from any punishment. And based off of what ESPN said today, it feels like there are some, I don't even know if it's backroom negotiations. We know that they're negotiating, that Steve Ballmer is negotiating. How are you negotiating something if there was nothing wrong?
0: That's the point. That's the point. Do you, are you in lockstep with me? Or you think it's something else in terms of they're lying through their teeth? Am I putting it? Am I being too straightforward with it?
1: God, if it was anybody other than Don Van Natta, I would have just ripped that entire article from ESPN up and thrown it out with the garbage. But he is.
0: It's Don Van Natta.
1: He's one of the most trustworthy investigative journalists of the decades, plural. He has a track record to prove it. So the fact that he was involved with this, I know he doesn't miss. But that's what makes it weird. It's like this weird. Right. It's not a love triangle. It's like a conspiracy triangle.
0: Yeah.
1: We have no idea who's telling the truth.
0: And I think it's a... Do you agree with this? I think it's a black eye for the NBA.
1: I think Adam Silver is unequipped to handle real problems.
0: Mm. Feels like every... It feels like the NBA is turning into college football.
1: It's the Wild West.
0: The Wild, Wild West.
1: Well, how about... Did you see the tweet from Ty Lawson?
0: No, I did not see the tweet from Pablo.
1: He was basically dunking on Pablo Torre, and then somebody replied to Ty Lawson, and he was like, how do we know that the NBA isn't lying? And look, man, I like Ty Lawson. This man had the audacity to quote tweet the question about, hey, how do we know the NBA isn't lying? And says, the NBA has morals.
0: Come on, Ty.
1: And I was like, is this the 70s? Where are the morals?
0: Well, Ty Lawson's a Sheets and Funnel brother, so who knows what state he was in when that tweet was sent out. That's actually crazy as hell. I mean, nuts that he would say something like that.
1: Maybe he's just making a joke and it went way over my head. I got a
0: maybe
1: head.
0: Maybe give him the benefit of the doubt.
1: Maybe went way over this big noggin.
0: Give him the benefit of the doubt is what I would say. Because it's Ty Lawson, DMV, we rock with Ty Lawson, just off the strength. But like, nah, Ty Lawson, you sound crazy. You sound crazy. Anybody that, I'm sorry, and I hate to like do this, my way or the highway, but damn it, my way or the highway. Anybody that feels differently than me on this situation, it's black and white, you're nuts. It's very black and white that the NBA is lying here. 1,000%. Something's being covered up. And this is the reality, and this is where we look at it from a 10,000 foot view. Sports is corrupt, man. Like, that's just, it is what it is. It's corrupt. It's fixed in a way. I'm not saying games are fixed or anything like that. I'm not willing to go that far. But like, man, it's their world. We just live in it. They do what the hell they want.
1: Pine Needle writes in the chat, why do people care? It happens with every players on every team. That, my friend, is why the NBA is covering it up.
0: Correct. And I believe that it's probably happening across other sports too. Doesn't mean it's right. It's just that they're wrong. Why the hell do we have rules like a salary cap in place if you're just going to give a middle finger to it? What's the point? Why have a CBA? What's the, like, that's how, that's, I go that deep with it. If you're going to just say F it and say screw the rule, I don't know, man. I think it's nuts. And the reason I'm so certain is back to what me and Denton have been talking about since we started this segment. And it's a respect and a credit to the folks that were on the scene for this thing. Don Van Natta, Baxter Holmes, Ramona Shelbourne. Baxter Holmes is the newest one of those three. Don Van Natta and Ramona Shelbourne have been in the game for a minute. Now, Ramona's hit rate is not the same as Don Van Natta's. I want to give credit to Don Van Natta when we talk about Don Van Natta. You know what I'm saying? That's Don Van Natta. He doesn't miss. Like, that's not to be funny or to be shtickier at all. Like, his track record is such to where his word is gospel. It might as well be written in wax. Might as well be tattooed on somebody when he writes. It's good. His word is law. Bottom line. So the NBA is lying. I can't wait till Pablo Torre ultimately gets to the bottom of this because, yes, he is going to get to the bottom of this. He's somebody else whose track record's starting to look pretty darn spiffy as more and more of these hit pieces come out. It's nasty, filthy work. He you talk about Big J journalism, Denton. He says screw Big J journalism all the time. Get it how you live.
1: He's bringing it back. That man won. Like I was watching people. You know, I need to get off the internet, which is what I'm learning in this segment.
0: The internet's horrible.
1: But I was watching people do a victory lap with Pablo Torre. I'm like, guys, he won a Pulitzer for this.
0: Yeah, but he's not. Yeah, the work is good. Everything that they reported. The fact that maybe it's the league questioning your intelligence as a fan. Should we take this personally?
1: Yes.
0: That they're trying to pull this over our head? I actually want to open up the phones on that. 310-840-4910. The NBA is lying to us, smack in our face. And I am curious to know, as a sports fan, do you take it personally that a league that I know a lot of you out there put money into, you spend a lot of your leisure time following the league? I know people that work 12, 14-hour days. You know what they're excited to do? Come home and watch their NBA program. Come home and watch the finals. Come home and watch NBA postseason. Yet the league, in this situation and in others, lies to you. Can give a rat's ass about you. 310-840-4910. Do you find yourself offended? And then ESPN in this situation is having their credibility straight up be questioned by one of the biggest sports leagues in the world. The NBA is basically saying, Don Van Natta, you're a liar. Ramona Shelbourne, you're a liar. The quote that the NBA gave, if it wasn't these level of reporters, the quote that the NBA gave would actually be pretty damning to the integrity of the reporters moving forward. It didn't help me out. I don't know if you saw the official statement from the NBA's league office. On the situation, I'm struggling to find it on my phone. Send that to me when you get a chance. I just straight up just, yeah. But that quote, and we're going to read it to you coming up on the other side, is basically telling the entire world or trying to make the claim to the entire world that ESPN is not trustworthy, ESPN is full of liars, and the reporting of Don Van Natta, Ramona Shelbourne, and Baxter Holmes is not credible. Should the ESPN brand be trusted? And then, do you feel offended as a NBA fan being lied to straight up by the league? 310-840-4910. Your calls on that, plus two of the biggest brands in pro sports with massive news today and over the weekend. I'll give you the details next.
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13: That Anakin story?
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12: 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And I go, what is it? And he's like, it's for Star Wars. And I go, what do you mean? And he's like, yeah, they're doing a whole new, this is like, you know, with the Phantom Menace and everything. They're like, they're redoing, you know, or like doing the prequels to Star Wars, and they want to meet with you to play Anakin, a young Darth Vader. And I was like, what? I go, how old is this guy? And they're like, I mean, this was back in my mid-20s. And they're like, yeah, he's your age. And I'm like, they want to meet me, Nick Swardson. They said my name, not Nick Nolte or something else. And they were like, no, Nick Swardson. And I go, do they want Darth Vader to be on roller skates? Is that like his origin story?
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14: That's the way basketball is. 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

0: rolling with you as we get you up to 3 a.m. Eastern Time here on a Monday night edition of Western One Sports Tonight. Youngest and Charles and Ed Willingham rocking out with you. A lot more to get into as we continue to look at the two biggest scandals in the NBA. One of the two biggest scandals in pro sports, rather, this summer. The Kawhi Leonard, Steve Ballmer, L.A. Clipper debacle. The result of that nine-month investigation is that no evidence was found that Steve Ballmer and the Clips were funneling money to Kawhi to circumvent the cap. NBA is clearly lying to everyone. And they're also putting, honestly, the biggest brand in sports on blast. This is a quote from NBA's chief communications officer, Mike Bass, a statement that he released earlier today. ESPN's article, the one that we've been referencing, Don Van Natta, Ramona Shelbourne, Baxter Holmes, saying ESPN's article regarding the LA Clippers investigation for which the NBA declined to cooperate. Shocker. I wonder why they declined to cooperate. He says it contains numerous and significant inaccuracies. The results in this matter will be made clear once the investigation is concluded. So here's the kind of the double talk of this. I thought the investigation was concluded. Is it not over? Is it still happening, or are they still negotiating behind the scenes on how they're going to cover this up for the LA Clippers more and more? The bigger thing in this that I now wonder too, right, is like, does Kawhi get to go to the Raptors scot-free still? What happens there? Is there still a scenario in which he goes to Toronto scot-free? Is he going to be free of punishment? Because Steve Ballmer's been totally cleared based on the reporting of ESPN. But as far as Kawhi goes, I feel like there may be... Do you think Kawhi gets the hammer dropped on him by Adam Silver just to save face? How messy could this get? Does the Players Association then get in on a situation like that?
1: They absolutely should get on it, because if you're telling us that Steve Ballmer did nothing here, then you're going to punish Kawhi Leonard. How does that work? Because what's he getting punished for? Is he getting punished for his owner doing nothing? No. Like, what's going on there?
0: Oh, no. It feels like that's why this situation is so crazy to me. It's like Pandora's box has been opened all the way up after the reporting today of ESPN. And then, the NBA going so hard in the paint to counter the claims. This is going to get messy. This is going to get messy. This is like an episode of Baddies East on the Zeus Network. This is going to get unchy. I'm telling you, this is not the last of this situation. It is going to continue to drag out. Because then, to your point, you can't punish Kawhi low-key. Like, there's literally, you can't. Because what would you, in theory, be punishing him for? What would he be punished for? And if this nine-month investigation ends in everything being false, in everything being a total lie and a farce, and ESPN, I'm just supposed to believe that Don Van Natta, whoever their sources were, just BS sources. What, like, come on, man. At some point, if you're the NBA, tighten up. This is not a good look. It's a massive black eye.
1: For a multi-billion-dollar organization, they sure seem to screw some things up.
0: Man, what did you say earlier? I don't know if you said it during the break or on air. Like, Adam Silver just can't get big situations correct, ever.
1: He's a constant punching bag.
0: And... We have no boundaries on the show after you compared me to Jeff Ross that night. And actually, can we cut your mic for that? But Adam Silver, like, good God almighty. To add the bad decision-making onto the emoji-like figure, it's...
1: Slender Man.
0: They're screwing this up. But notice, I guess you're supposed to come after this situation with a guy that's... Not Mike, so I don't know. Let's go to Todd wanting to chime in. Is this my man, Todd? Todd, what's going on, man? I appreciate you giving us some time, man.
2: Man, I appreciate you, man. I told you, I listen to you guys every night, man. And thank you, Linnell, for picking up. This is what I got to say, man. I'm glad to get into the NBA tonight because that's where I'm at. And I just want to say this real quick. You know, you break the rules of the game, you violate the laws of the universe, man. You create your own mess. Yep. Then... You know, you have to lie to keep the brand that it failed to protect. And that's why integrity can never be sacrificed under no circumstance, man.
0: Ever. Ever. I agree with you on that, Todd.
2: Yes, sir. Yes, sir.
0: Hey, go ahead.
2: Whenever you get a chance, man, I'll call back because speaking on the NBA, man, I had something for LeBron, man. I wrote something for LeBron, and I really need the world to hear, Lynn. Whenever you could give me a chance.
0: Hey, man, you keep rocking out with us, Todd, and you'll get that opportunity, my man. I appreciate you calling in. 310-840-4910. Johnny in Atlanta, I know you've been passionate on this the entire time that it's been going on. Johnny, what you got?
3: My thing is like this. The NBA knew it was happening. They just turned a blind eye because they want the fans in the seats. They want people to team up and play together. Because he took a pay cut so he could get Paul George there. So how much you think LeBron took to get Luka there or Dwayne Wade and Chris Bosh play on the same team? They want that to happen. Now a sports reporter put the news out there like, okay, hold on now. We gotta save face now. Let's put an investigation out and say nothing happened. It's all clear. But we know. But that's
0: well,
3: not
0: exactly.
3: My
0: Nobody's right. Stupid. Nobody's stupid. And yeah. I appreciate the call, Johnny. That's the weird part about it all, man, is why I asked the question, like, do you feel offended as a sports fan? Do you feel offended as a sports fan having them pull the wool over your eyes? 310-840-4910 if you want to chime in. Todd from the Madera County Jail calling the show. Did we just make – is that some sort of national late-night sports talk radio history? I don't know any program that is that – we're all-inclusive here on Western One Sports Night, man. Getting you through your late-night shift. And for some folks, getting you through your sentence, man. 310-840-4910 is the number. As we roll into the midnight hour on the East Coast, a lot more to get into in terms of the NBA. We'll also get into week one of the NFL preseason as well. Steven is in Sacramento wanting to chime in, though, on the Kawhi situation. What's going on, Steve?
4: What's going on, man? First-time caller, man. Just wanted to, do the whole, cliche thing.
0: Yeah.
4: You know what I mean?
0: Yeah, man. Appreciate you checking in, man.
4: Man, absolutely, man. I rock with you, man. You're hecka young, dude. So, like, you out here killing the game right now, dude. So, I needed to get that off my chest real quick.
0: I appreciate
4: it,
0: Steve.
4: Can I go tinfoil hat real quick? Nothing crazy. I just want to go full tinfoil hat
0: real
4: here.
0: Real quick, as you're up against it, we'll give you 30 seconds. Go ahead.
4: So, Steve Ballmer, I think, is he knows where the skeletons in the closet are. And I think if they lay the hammer on that, he's gonna drop a bomb on the entire NBA, being like, "Well, if I'm doing it, the rest of you guys are doing it. What's going on? Well, here's the secrets in your guys' closet. You know what I mean? I got that lined up because now that he's an owner, he gets to see all of that mess. You know what I mean? He gets to see the inner workings of NBA ownership and how the meal is actually made. You know, and now that he knows that, he has full access to maybe some of the inner workings and some of the, underground loose stuff that maybe they get swept under the rug.
0: I think you're spot on, and I think you hit it right on the head, Steve. I appreciate the call. There are 1,000% skeletons in the closet of the NBA, and as Steve just alluded to, I believe Steve Ballmer knows where they lie. Why else would he not get punished? The NBA totally turning a blind eye in their 9-month investigation of Kawhi Leonard, Steve Ballmer, and the LA Clippers. No evidence that they circumvented the cap. Are you buying it? Your calls next here on Westwood One Sports Night.
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11: Good question. 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
11: I mean, look at the Matt LaFleur barb. 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
14: The manager of your Minnesota Twins, Rocco Baldelli, you can't get enough of the possibility of somewhere down the road the golden at-bat rule being implemented in Major League Baseball.
15: The game's changed, like, and some of it I am all for, and some of it...
14: Pitch clock you're okay with, I'm guessing.
15: I think the pitch clock is amazing.
14: Yeah.
15: The pitch clock has changed baseball for so many of us. These guys are able to play a game in 2.5 hours. Like, a professional game should be 2.5 hours, not 3:20, you know? So, golden at-bat rule, I'm out. I am totally out on the golden at-bat rule. 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
20: Do you turn your phone off at night or do you keep your phone on? 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
20: 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The first one, the response was go to bed.
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0: We've made it to Tuesday on the East Coast here on Westwood One Sports Tonight. Youngest in Charge and Noah Willingham rocking out with you as I get you up to 3 a.m. Eastern Time. Number to hit us up, 310-840-4910. 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It is at N-E-L-L underscore BTP. A lot more to get into. We'll get back into the L.A. Clippers scandal coming up a little bit later on in the program, 2 a.m. Eastern time. Our Clippers insider here on the program, Law Murray, who covers the team for The Athletic. We'll get his thoughts on the NBA's finding and ESPN's findings today, and ESPN totally being just roasted as an outlet. I think the NBA has lost their damn mind with this one. We'll get some more insight on the Clippers situation coming up in the 2 o'clock hour. Right now, though, I want to get back into the National Football League, week one of the preseason. Honestly, as I found myself sitting back, watching, you catch highlights, you don't watch the entire, first and foremost, anyone that tells you they're sitting and watching all of the games in their entirety when it comes to the preseason, you're a damn lie. First of all, you're a damn lie. You can't. First of all, it's boring. And the football is horrible at a certain point. And then two, it's almost impossible to consume it in that fashion. Quarterback play rules the world in the National Football League. And damn it, it may rule the world, period, man. Quarterback play in pro sports and in the NFL determines success or failure a lot of the times. And I think the number one goal of every NFL franchise right now in the year of our Lord, 2026, every franchise's goal is to find their Mr. Perfect. Every franchise's goal is to find their long-term answer at the most important position in all of pro sports. And the special thing about it, I would say, makes me twinkle in my eye a little bit when I talk about it. The special thing about the quarterback position is all it takes is a little bit. All it takes is a little bit before you see organizations fall head over heels for a guy. It's the equivalent of getting somebody to date you, getting somebody to get on one knee and propose because you held the damn door. With the New York Football Giants, I believe Jackson Dart has been anointed too quickly. I do. Felt that way last year. I felt that way earlier this offseason. I feel that way now after watching him in his preseason debut. Jackson Dart got his clock cleaned. Now, this wasn't his fault. Wasn't his fault at all. Tyrone Tracy, first and foremost, I would have cut Tyrone Tracy's ass on the spot. I would have told Tyrone Tracy to take his pads off, go sit on the bus, don't eat anything, don't drink anything, wait for us. He could have gotten Jackson Dart killed. And the safety, God bless him, Jackson Dart and his family, Giants fans across the damn country, should be sending thank you notes to the safety that he didn't split his damn wig open. I mean, just a kill shot that you dream about, that you salivate over. It turned into a rhino level spear instead of like a Roman Reigns level spear. Damn, he was supposed to kill his ass, and he didn't. But as a result of the hit, you see Dart's head bounce off the concrete. And guess what Jackson Dart has to do? Something he became uber familiar with during his rookie campaign last year. He had to go in the blue tent. And I don't know who's in the blue tent and why Jackson Dart loves going to the blue tent so much. But last year, Jackson Dart went to the blue tent 6 different times. Missed 2 games last year with a concussion. His inability to stay healthy, his inability to make good decisions on the football field, I think is going to cost them. Now, in this particular situation, the running back misses a block, slips in pass protection, and Dart gets killed. There is footage of Jackson Dart attempting a 360 spin screen attempt. The play that he threw a touchdown on, I'm going to be the guy that poo-poos on it. Watch. Listen to me. Patrick Mahomes asked my ass, "You're Jackson Dart, pal. If that pass would have gotten intercepted, could you imagine what the narrative would be on top of him getting his wig split? It was a terrible decision. Rolling to your left, throwing into traffic in the end zone, but Malachi Fields bailed you out and made a great play, so now your stat line looks a little bit better. Jackson Dart doesn't know his head from his ass. I think Jackson Dart is a frat boy. I don't think Jackson Dart is going to succeed at the NFL level if he does not change the style that he plays with. There is this reckless abandon that he plays with, and we just seem to act as if it's sustainable. It's not. It's not. And I think in the small sample size that we saw from him on Saturday, he took a bad sack in the game too, outside of the one that was a free hit. Took a bad sack. I don't know about Jackson Dart, man. I don't know about Jackson Dart. I don't know if Giants fans know about Jackson Dart. I don't know about the New York football Giants for 2026. I honestly don't. But keeping things on the quarterback, I told you, the slip up in pass protection, the slip up in pass protection was egregious. And it's no offense to Tyrone Tracy. I keep it 8 more than 92. I know I rock on this show. I would have cut him on the spot. I promise to God I would have. You can't whiff like that. That's what it was. It was a whiff. You can blame it on the turf. It was a whiff. I would have told him, go sit on the bus. And don't eat. Damn it. Here is Coach Harbaugh on Dart going into the Blue medical tent. And then his very blunt assessment of why it happened.
1: I guess he maybe got the wind knocked out of him a little bit, but I'm not going to be critical of the league, you know, that's, or whoever's doing that upstairs. I mean, they do their job and they want to protect the players. I'm sure history or whatever they might remember, maybe that comes into play. I don't know if a similar situation, another quarterback would have been called in the tent or not. There's no way for us to know that, so nothing we can worry about. I saw Jackson's comments. It doesn't sound like he's too worried about it, so we'll just keep playing football, and we'll just try to do a better job of protecting him, and there's no way he should have been hit there. I mean, it just shouldn't have happened. That was a basic protection. Should have been protected, and we expect him to be in that situation to be protected in the future. I mean, it's not like he's going to be never hit, never tackled, never sacked, but it shouldn't have been in that one. It shouldn't have been that easy to get to him.
0: I also place some blame on Jackson Dart for this, if I'm being honest. Have some awareness, pal. I know you think that your running back's going to pick up the free rusher, but at least have some awareness. That's all I ask. He got split in half, and there's like a mountain of evidence being stacked up against him. Everyone's calling Jayden Daniels a moron and saying this and saying that about JD5 and what he is and what he isn't. Jackson Dart, from opening up for Donald Trump earlier this offseason to throwing the football at the back of the helmet of a defensive back in practice last week after you threw a touchdown, he's lucky that DB didn't try to whip his ass. To this ridiculous thing that he said post-game about him going into the medical tent. Listen to Jackson Dart.
2: As far as the blue tent, like I really respect the rules and the thought behind, you know, the NFL has of keeping players healthy and reviewing things. But at the same time, I'm still puzzled by it just feeling like every time that I get hit, you know, I just find
0: Oliver, can we stop it for a second? I mean, good God almighty, just tone deaf to the umpteenth degree. What do you mean every, you're getting your ass waxed, Jackson? I mean, literally getting split in half. You damn right they should send you to the medical tent. You got eviscerated, son. What do you think this is? You think you're getting picked on? Like, that's the thing that's killing me, is the tone of it is like, dude, the NFL just wants me to go in the tent every time I get hit, bro. And I feel like I'm being picked on. I feel like he is like a spray tan ab type of dude. He was working out with Sam Hartman, Denton. Once I saw him working out with Sam Hartman this offseason, I realized what type of cat Jackson Dart was. I've been out on him ever since. He's different. And for the wrong reasons. And look, I ain't mad at him. The thing he keeps on his arm, beautiful. I mean, she's gorgeous. Him and his little bromance with Cam Scataboo. I can only imagine with those two. I'm not even going to go there. I mean, they just, the Giants are like a college team. That's how I look at the Giants, bro. They're like a college team. They're not serious. And Coach Harbaugh, Lord knows why the Ravens decided to just pull the plug. We're just not going to ask any questions. I think our optimism in the Giants is so far-fetched this year. It's rooted in our confidence in Coach Harbaugh, who just got shown the door, who showed he couldn't win. He couldn't win the big game with Lamar Jackson. How good of a coach is John Harbaugh, guys? We keep talking about Lamar Jackson and the Ravens' shortcomings. Why does it all fall on the quarterback? What about Coach Harbaugh? Why can't you get through to him? Why couldn't you get through to Lamar? If you couldn't get through to Lamar, you think you're going to get through to the surfer, bro, Jackson Dart? You think you're going to be able to get through to him? Probably not. The Giants are going to be a dumpster fire this year. They are the team that I feel like everyone's blowing smoke up their ass. And I'd hate it if I was a Giants fan, because deep down in your heart, you know, they couldn't block a soul last year. They couldn't block a soul. Couldn't stop a nosebleed. Yet we're all of a sudden just supposed to believe that the Giants, because Coach Harbaugh came in with his iron stick. Come on. He's just supposed to change things? You can't put lipstick on a pig. It is what it is. I believe the Giants are going to finish in the basement of the NFC East. And I believe there should be real questions moving forward about whether or not Jackson Dart is going to be the guy long-term for the New York Giants. I want to let you all chime in on that as well at 310-840-4910. Think about next year's quarterback class. Think about how important of a year this is for Jackson Dart. I know what I like to say. You got to shake a leg or lose one. That is what Jackson Dart's got to do this year. If he doesn't play well this year, if he can't stay on the field this year, if you're the Giants and you end up where you've been the past several years, in the basement of the NFC, picking within the top 10, how good does Jackson Dart have to be this year to have the Giants not be in the market for a quarterback next year when we can see as many as 5, 6, 7 guys go within the first round? I mean, we've been talking about this 27 quarterback class for some time now, for a whole year. I doubt they're going to be horrible. What does Jackson Dart have to do in 2026 to stop the Giants from going out and drafting a quarterback in the first round? Do you believe in Jackson Dart long term? 310-840-4910. You know one thing that will help Jackson Dart a hell of a lot? If he had the services of, hopefully, fingers crossed, a future Washington Commander, and for my money, a top 5, top 7 receiver already in the National Football League, Malik Nabers. His rehab off of his ACL tear is probably the biggest storyline of the offseason for the Giants. Is he going to be ready for week number 1? Here is Malik Nabers earlier today on a pending return to the lineup. Here's Malik Nabers earlier today on being away from the team and getting that itch, having that itch.
3: Like I said, man, my soul been dead for so long, just, you know, being away and knowing what I could accomplish, knowing where I was before this happened. But, you know, every tear, every talk with the family, every day that I didn't complete something, you know, it just kept that in the back of my head and continued, you know, even when flexion wasn't going well, my leg wasn't feeling the best. Just continue to just, you know, praise God, knowing that everything was going to be all right.
0: He sounds like a man that's going to be possessed when he returns. Whenever he returns, and his status for week 1 is still in doubt. He was not confident today when answering that question in terms of, he's going to be ready. Was not willing to commit to that. When he does come back, that to me is the saving grace for Jackson Dart. Outside of Malik Nabers, can you name me a trustworthy option in the passing game for the New York Football Giants? Isaiah Likely? That's supposed to be the guy that moves the needle? Malachi Fields? Darius Slayton supposed to move the needle? Everyone was geeked up for Odell Beckham this weekend. Honestly, I rock with Odell. The way that Giants fans act over him is embarrassing. It's like the bit that I never understood it. When, like, Then you know this, when WWE used to use Mae Young for no reason. I never understood it. Like, let Mae Young ass live. Mae Young is old as hell. She's gone. It was this old female. She was like the first women's heavyweight champion. And the WWE used her until she was damn near dead. And she said, I don't know. That's not funny. I don't know if she's still with us or not. I hope she is. God bless her. But they put her through a table at like 90 years old. That's how I feel about this situation. Honestly, give it up, Odell Beckham. Not saying he should give it up, but fans should give it up in terms of him being a threat or a factor in the NFL anymore. His prime is past him, guys. And if the Giants are relying on him in 2026, all hell is going to break loose. Who you can rely on is Malik Nabers. That's the guy that you can rely on. And if he's healthy for the Giants to start the season, I feel a lot better about that group, even if he is healthy, though. Like I said, I'm not buying the Giants in 2026. And I feel like more than any other team this offseason, they have had a bunch of smoke blown up their ass. They're not as good as many of my colleagues in the national media seem to think that they'll be. 310-840-4910 is the number. Will Jackson Dart be the quarterback of the future for the Giants? Will the Giants be in the market for a quarterback come 2027? 310-840-4910 is the number. That's straightforward how I want to attack it. Because I believe that Jackson Dart, his days are numbered in New York. 1,000%. 310-840-4910. Will he be the quarterback of the Giants after this season? Give me your prediction on what we'll get out of Jackson Dart coming up in 26. Shoot your side on the Giants as well. I don't believe that they've upgraded their roster enough to compete within the landscape of the NFC East, therefore the NFC Conference as a whole. Yet they seem to be the sexy pick to go from worst to first around the National Football League. Are you buying the 2026 New York Giants? And then do you believe that they'll be in the market for a quarterback at season's end? 310-840-4910. Your calls on the Giants. Plus, I'll give my thoughts on the future of the Giants as well next here on Westwood One Sports Night.

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The People Show, getting you up to 3 a.m. Eastern Time here on Westwood One Sports Night. Youngest in charge, manning the ship as we roll through the midnight hour on the East Coast. Coming up in an hour and a half, if you're not aware, the biggest story in sports today to me. The NBA finding no evidence that Steve Ballmer and the Clippers funneled money to Kawhi Leonard in a way to circumvent the cap. No evidence. And there was a bombshell statement given out as well from NBA Chief Communications Officer Mike Bass saying, quote, ESPN's article regarding the LA Clippers investigation for which the NBA declined to cooperate contains numerous and significant inaccuracies. The results in this matter will be made clear once the investigation is concluded. We'll put a pin in that convo in an hour and a half, though, 2 a.m. Eastern time. We will have Law Murray join us via The Athletic. He covers the Clippers on a day-to-day. His perspective, probably the best in the biz when it comes to this situation. He has been all over this thing as well. I do want to get back into the National Football League. Week one of the preseason, learned a little bit. We learned a lot. Learned that Jackson Dart still doesn't get it, in my opinion. Question is this at 310-840-4910. I don't believe that Jackson Dart is going to be the long-term answer at quarterback for the Giants. Couple of things for you to chew on. One, what does he have to do? What does he have to do throughout the course of this regular season to have the Giants not be back in the Dayton pool, so to speak? You know what I'm saying? There's expected to be 6-7 quarterbacks potentially drafted in round one of the 2027 draft. As good as the numbers look last year for Jackson Dart, and that's where I think things kind of get misconstrued. As good as the numbers were last year for Dart, I don't believe, first of all, he struggled down the stretch and wasn't very good to finish the season. But he also only played one game with Malik Nabers. And for that reason, maybe it's fair to give him the benefit of the doubt. But I don't believe, one, that the Giants have provided him with a good enough supporting cast to have success. And then two, I don't trust his judgment. I don't trust his ability to stay healthy throughout the course of 17 weeks. 6 trips to the Blue medical tent last year. Missed 2 games due to a concussion. And you kind of saw some of the reckless abandon in the preseason action this weekend. I'm not saying that the Giants should neuter Jackson Dart, but the reality is, if he does not become a better decision maker, he will not last in the National Football League, because the best ability is availability. And for those of you that want to kiss ass and think I'm being biased towards Jackson Dart, I feel the same way about Jaden Daniels. This is a make or break year for Jaden Daniels in Washington for that exact reason. If he can't show the Commanders that he can stay healthy, why would they go to the negotiating table with him at season's end and make

0: all time. Because if he does play well this year, talking about Jaden Daniels, and if he does show the ability to stay healthy, he will go to the negotiating table next spring asking to be the highest paid quarterback in the history of the National Football League. But you got to stay healthy. Do you trust Jackson Dart to stay healthy? And then are you buying the 2026 New York Giants? I'm not. You traded the best player on your defense in Dexter Lawrence. I don't believe in what you have at corner, in Paulson Adebo, in Tyson Campbell. I don't believe in it. I don't believe in what they have on the perimeter. I do love what they have at linebacker. And I said this after my visit to New York. What they have, the speed that they have at linebacker, between Tremaine Edmonds and Arvell Reese, the speed that they're going to have, Greg Newsome, the corner opposite of Paulson Adebo that's expected to be the starter. What they have at linebacker, that's real speed. Real speed at that spot. So they should be a fast defense, a defense that's able to get sideline to sideline. I believe they're soft in the middle, though. I don't know if the combo of Darius Alexander, the second-year man out of Toledo, I don't know if him, DJ Reader, the longtime Cincy vet, Shelby Harris, who's bounced around the league. I don't know if they have enough within their front seven on the interior to go out and be a good enough team. They were one of the worst run defenses in the NFL last year. And you take away Dexter Lawrence. Yeah, they're better at linebacker, but it's not as if Okereke in the duo that they had last year was bad. Not at all. They were getting pushed on the interior. I believe the same thing happens this year. I don't believe what they have in the secondary either. They're the team to me that's being most overhyped. 310-840-4910 is the number. Are you buying the New York Giants? Let's go to our guy Jeff out in Ohio wants to chime in. Jeff, what's up, man?
1: Good show as always. Let's talk about the Giants Jackson Dart and Scadavo are reckless, very reckless. I don't know. I guess that's how they got what they got, but this is the NFL. You think they're getting hit now? I don't think either one of them is going to last a season if they continue to be that reckless. Cam Scadavo
0: I'm gonna let you rock, Jeff. I appreciate the call. I can't. 310-840-4910. Are you buying the 2026 Giants? The one point that Jeff tried to make, I would say, the recklessness of Scadabu, Dart. I believe they're a frat house over there. Who's the leader of the New York Giants? If I was to ask you that question, who's the unquestioned leader of the Giants? What's your answer? Who is it? There's no adult in the room for the Giants. That's why I don't believe they're going to be worth a damn in 2026. We're not too far removed from Abdul Carter straight up blasting Jackson Dart's ass via social media. Y'all can think that everything's fine and dandy in that locker room. Y'all can think that all the pieces are together and John Harbaugh is this happy face to make it all look good. The Giants are going to be an abject failure, a disaster in 2026. 310-840-4910 is the number. Are you buying the Giants and will they be in the market for a quarterback at season's end? Do you buy Jackson Dart in 2026? Stephen, out in Santa Cruz, wanting to chime in. What's going on?
2: Hey, what's up, big boy?
0: What's going on, man?
2: You're gonna laugh at me. I truly believe in the Giants. I truly believe they have a brand.
0: No way.
2: They pay Jackson Dart, Cam Scadabu. They play reckless, but they're bringing back that old school mentality, you know, and. Go as far as saying, you know what? What if the Giants get a wild card?
0: What if the Giants get the wild card? The NFC East has one of the toughest schedules in all of the National Football League. So for that reason alone, they're not going to be – they may be lucky to win 5-6 games this year.
2: Okay.
0: Honestly. And I appreciate
2: – Yeah, go ahead. I hit on the another bet I hit on the Valkyries at Eric Metz, two leg parlay.
0: What did I tell you, brother? Stephen, what did I tell you, brother? The last time you called in flexing with the bets, if you don't DM me, I don't need to, unless I'm winning, brother, DM me, bro. Like, just stop
2: okay,
0: that.
2: I will.
0: You coming in? I will. How the hell are you calling into the show bragging about gatekeeping bets? Okay. I can't believe
2: it. The only thing I don't understand, I'll admit today, I do not understand WNBA.
0: Oh, we gotta let you go. You're trying to get us canceled. Good God. How you coming on the show, just giving us two middle fingers, trying to get us canceled, and then you claiming bets, you talk about bets that you hit that you're gatekeeping. Santa Cruz, man. 310-840-4910. We'll go to Trippy. Trippy, what's your thoughts on the Giants, brother? I'm curious to hear your thoughts. You're a big football fan. I know you love your Ravens. Look, your thoughts on the Giants, bro?
1: Yeah, I don't even want to talk about the Ravens, man. But the Giants, man, I think the Giants going to make some moves this year, man. I kind of disagree with you, bro. I know you're going to disagree with me, but I feel like your team going to be in. I feel like your team's going to be in the basement this year, good brother.
0: You got it in with one of our fans on Twitter, and now you're biased towards my group. I know where it stems from. I read the room.
1: No, it ain't like that, though, man. I just, you know what I mean? Like, you know,
0: you just don't believe it, man. I got you.
1: He got to go out there and play better, because I don't know what y'all going to do. Well, you know, them Eagles, well, the quarterback that you don't like, you know, he coming for y'all week one.
0: Baby Birkin, BBL of the National Football League. I promise.
1: But look,
0: promise.
1: Real quick though, the Giants, yeah, though, right, man? I don't know. I'm like 50-50 with them, because you know a couple of my guys still, you know, that play for the Ravens, play
0: of
1: for.
0: Of course,
1: them, you know what I mean,
0: they got Ardarius over there.
1: Project Pat Ricard.
0: Yeah. The sixth offensive lineman.
1: Bo Bray.
0: They want to be a bully, and I think what Jeff said, what the last caller said, Stephen, they are trying to build a brand and an identity of, hey, we don't give a damn. We're going to play harder than you. We're going to out-physical you. We played the audio of Pat Ricard last week, him saying when Harbaugh called him, he said, hey, we're trying to build a bully out in New York. My thing is, you can't be a bully if you're beginning to fall apart at the seams as a team. And you're not going to tell me. For Abdul Carter to go out and go as hard as he did on Twitter, and people can say that has no impact. If you think that had no impact on the locker room, you've never been in the locker room. Bottom line. And that's their job, to make it seem like it's something small. But that divided them, I feel like, before it even got started.
1: Right. But I think, like I said, I'm 50-50, right? I feel like it can go either way, right? But I was telling, before I get off, man, I ain't going to be like the other caller, but hey, Len, if you want to do some bets, man, I'm going to tell you what to do, right, with the Giants, right? If the Giants up double digits by halftime, just go ahead and take the other team money line, or just sprinkle a little something minus 3.5, man. I guarantee you win some money. But hey, Len, keep doing your thing, man. You know I'm a big supporter of you, man. My guy.
0: Appreciate you, man. 310-840-4910. If you want to chime in on the Giants, I don't normally love replaying audio, but I thought Jackson Dart sounded so ridiculous earlier. Those of you that did not catch what happened this weekend, Jackson Dart got split in half because Tyrone Tracy whiffed on a block. First of all, the fact that, Den, I don't know, I wanted to get your thoughts on this too, Den. You let me go and you let me do my thing when I go off about guys not playing in the preseason. What do you feel about Brian Flores sending just the most exotic pressures ever in week one of a preseason game?
3: I mean, I love it. He's saying, hey, you want to get some work in, get some work in.
0: If you want to work, let's work.
3: And Tracy just whiffed.
0: It was awful. People on Twitter were trying to like give him the excuse of, hey, why are you sending this sort of pressure in the preseason? Does Tracy get the benefit of the doubt? Not only did he whiff, he saw it coming. I believe anybody that thinks he didn't see it coming, you a damn fool. He's looking right at him.
3: I mean, how much slack are we going to give a guy? Like, why are you sending this in the preseason? God forbid they play football.
0: And you know what I'm saying? It's not like you're not going to get blitzed during the regular season.
3: Jackson Dart I think he was watching too much soccer this offseason.
0: He can't
3: do the flopping bit. Yeah. Like, when you get leveled like that, you can't just lay there on the ground. You got to get up. Like, back up and be like, hey, I'm good. Because when you
0: know why he
3: laid on the ground, they're going to be like, hey, we got to look at him.
0: You know why he laid there, though, didn't he? Got his ass cracked. That's a hard hit, man.
3: That's why he's going to the Blue Medical Tent. He's like, I don't know why I'm here. Get up.
0: Yeah, it made no sense at all. Jackson Dart got sent into the Blue Medical Tent. It happened to him six different times during the 2026 season. And for that reason, Jackson Dart feeling like he's getting picked on a little bit by the NFL's concussion protocol policies. Take a listen to Dart talking about him going into the tent again this weekend.
4: As far as the blue tent, like I really respect the rules and the thought behind, you know, the NFL has of keeping players healthy and reviewing things, but it, at the same time, by it just feeling like every time that I get hit, you know, I find my way in there. At times I still try to wrap my head around, but that's all that I'm going to say about that situation. You know, I'm really happy with how the drive ended.
0: I just find myself in the blue tent. What a quote, bro. 310-840-4910. Do you buy Jackson Dart and the New York Giants in 2026? They seem to be America's favorite dark horse. In terms of going worst to first, it happens every year in the National Football League. There is a team that comes out of nowhere. Everyone seems to feel like John Harbaugh is going to be the savior of the New York Giants. I'm not buying it. I also believe that there's a good chance the Giants are going to be in the market for a quarterback at season's end as well. Your thoughts on that at 310-840-4910. Are you buying the Giants, and will they be in the market for a quarterback at season's end? Your calls next. 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

0: I didn't think we were going to get to it tonight, but I now just got re-fired up over the stupidest joke on the internet. One of the funniest jokes on the internet, if I'm being honest. One of the funniest jokes on the internet. The Jaden Daniels versus LSU situation and all these five tweets, five guys, now four guys in respect for Jaden Daniels. What was it? 10. Jaden Daniels. Touchdown, Tigers. Like, come on, guys. The jokes have gotten a little bit out of hand. I do want to get our guy Rob in Providence in to get his thoughts on the New York Giants and what they'll be in 26 before we get into Jaden Daniels. Rob, what's up, man?
1: Hey, Lunell. How you doing?
0: Doing good, man. How you doing?
1: I'm doing swell. So I just want to know, because you're saying like all these people are picking the Giants as a dark horse. Who's your dark horse? I think the Miami Dolphins might make a little bit of noise. I don't think I'm not expecting to be like a world beater, but I think they might have a winning record.
0: Think again. Don't put any money on that. After watching the Dolphins up close and personal against the Commanders, who most people don't think are world beaters, the Dolphins may be the worst team in football this year. The Dolphins suck.
1: All right.
0: The Dolphins are the worst. I'll give you that. They are the clear-cut, to me, maybe worst team in the NFL. He's got nobody to throw the ball to. Their offensive line sucks, and Devon Achane's going to get put in a body bag before the season's over. Jeff Hafley talking about potentially 35, 40 touches a game. What the hell are we doing in Miami? That needs to be talked about, the fact that he openly said that. But no, my dark horse for the 2026 NFL season, I've said it a couple of times, and it kind of for my prediction of the North making the postseason, I guess the Browns are technically my dark horse. I've been simping for them all offseason. I believe in that group. But, man, Robert Saleh, I don't know if you know their plan for the preseason. They plan on playing their guys an entire half coming up in week two, and then they're going to play 30 to 40 snaps in week three of the preseason. I'm buying the Tennessee Titans. They're building a callus for NFL football by playing their guys. I think they stand to benefit from it. And I like the OC quarterback pairing of Cam Ward and Brian Daboll because I think Cam Ward's got the goods. Rob? We lost Rob. We heard Rob. You'll get my thoughts off here then, Rob. Appreciate you chiming in. Yeah, I'm bullish on the Titans. That's my other dark horse team that I'm pretty bullish on that maybe the rest of America's kind of sleep on. Love the offseason that they've put together. They have real pass-catching weapons for Cam Ward. Now, it didn't look great in their preseason opener over the weekend. But when they're all put together and they're able to build some continuity with one another, Tony Pollard, Tajay Spears, Nick Singleton, like that's a formidable group in the backfield. Love what they have up front. And then they have real weapons. Carnell Tate, Calvin Ridley, they brought in Wandell Robinson, who health has been his only issue. I like what that group is. Defensively, that's where they're going to make noise, the pass rush that they have. If you're able to impact the opposing team's quarterback, you all know it, you will win football games. And I don't believe in, you know, wide receiver play and the skill groups being the end-all be-all. I think, as I like to say, whoever wins the 60-minute fight in the phone booth up front, offensive line, defensive line play, that is what determines football games, guys. And I like what Tennessee has on both sides of the line of scrimmage. The question is, can Cam Ward take a step forward after a up and down rookie campaign? That's how I would put it. Wasn't great, didn't have a great sporting cast either. I think he is much better set up for success this time around. The Jaden Daniels thing, real quick, while we have the time to do it. I mean, everyone knows the details of the situation at this point. If you don't, I'll give you a Cliff Notes summary. His camp sent a cease and desist letter to LSU, preventing them from using his name, image, and likeness moving forward. According to multiple reports, it is the result of them giving the number 5 jersey away to DJ Pickett, who was a beast freshman corner for them last year, and basically the center of his NIL negotiations this offseason in order for him to return was centered around him getting the number 5. Lane Kiffin and company gave it out. Jaden Daniels found out via a leaked photo shoot. I believe that this situation, one, we don't have all the details to make sweeping judgments about someone's character and someone's camp's character. I think the world has been waiting to pile on Jaden Daniels in his camp, have been waiting for some sort of misstep to pile onto his camp because he's represented by his mama. And the world doesn't like that. In this situation, Adam Schein calling Jaden Daniels a moron earlier today. A moron. He's a moron for telling the university they can't use his name, image, and likeness. Everyone acting as if his relationship with the university is now soured forever. Okay. It'll be soured forever when the next Heisman Trophy winner comes in. How about that? How about that for the Tigers? Who were ranked outside of the top 10, by the way, in the preseason top 25 poll that came out. Will they finish outside of the top 10? Probably not. I think they're going to be pretty damn good this year. But those of you out there that have this thought that the relationship is soured forever, like, come on. You know better than that. You know the way that pro sports works and the way that college sports works. These are people at the end of the day. Everything can be fixed with a conversation. So before you start jumping the gun and saying, oh, he's got nowhere to go home to. He's got no alma mater. He pissed away his opportunity at ASU, and now he's ruined the situation at LSU. Stop it. Be better. Have some more substance to what you think and say. To think that that's such low-hanging fruit and lazy, lazy-ass narrative that the relationship is going to be soured forever. I guarantee you, before Jaden Daniels gets called home to the Lord, that there is a statue up in front of whatever stadium the Tigers play in. I guarantee you. Because he meant a lot to that university. And what's so funny is after the fact, in hindsight, because you all don't like what he did, now his contributions to the university get minimized. Y'all some goal post moving people, man. It's insane. When y'all have y'all mind set up, when y'all have y'all mind made up on not liking the way a guy handles his business, or when you see someone do something that's, you know, unconventional, you automatically poo-poo on it. The names that he's been called, I don't got no problem with the memes. I get it, right? Like, it's great. It's funny. X is cool. I'm all for the geek. I'm sure he's laughing at it. But the moment you start questioning his integrity, the moment you start questioning his upbringing and his character, you out your rabbit-ass mind, and you need to slow the hell down. But it's the same thing I did with Darren Peterson, too, remember? Right? Darren Peterson was a bad apple, right? Went and baba fried throughout the course of the summer league and probably going to win rookie of the damn year. Yet y'all were so worried about Darren Peterson and how he handled himself. Stop trying to be the character police. Y'all got to stop. Please. It's ignorant, and you end up sounding stupid in the long run. Narratives being thrown around like, all right, there was a local host in D.C. that had the nerve to say he should worry about keeping his career out of the ditch. Are you kidding? Have the same energy when he's in the MVP conversation coming up in 2026. Please, I beg of you. People done lost their damn mind when it came to this situation. And it couldn't have happened to a better dude. That's the crazy part. The character assassination's wicked. It's not acting like his mom is some difficult person is wicked. Acting like this is going to have any bearing on contract negotiations is wicked. As long as he succeeds on the football field, none of this matters. And even if he doesn't, I don't think any of this actually matters. 310-840-4910 is the number. We're going to get back into week one of the NFL preseason coming up on the other side. The most controversial pick of the 2026 NFL draft. He made his NFL debut over the weekend. How did he do? That's next here on Westwood One Sports Night.
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0: 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Here's Linnell Willingham.
1: Westwood One Sports Night continues, getting you up to 3 a.m. Eastern Time. Youngest in Charles, Linnell Willingham rocking out with you. 1 hour from now, we'll get back into what I consider to be maybe the biggest scandal in recent memory in pro sports. The NBA found no evidence in their investigation of Kawhi, the Clippers, Steve Ballmer, the accusations of funneling Kawhi money through BS sponsors and circumventing the cap. No evidence found, and ESPN made a mockery of earlier today. Law Murray of The Athletic going to join us at 2 a.m. Eastern Time to break all of that down. No better perspective that you'll get in the national sports radio scene than his when it comes to the L.A. Clippers. He'll join us in exactly 1 hour. 310-840-4910, the number on the talking text line. I do want to get into the debut of Ty Simpson coming up here in a second. But first, let's get to Markell in Chicago. Wanting to check in on the Jaden Daniels front. Markell, what's going on, man?
2: Man, look, you are misguided. Nobody's down on Jaden Daniels because he's represented by his mama. We need to call this what it is. This is his mom driving this train, and she is the one who sent the letter there. I'm absolutely sure of it, and we need to call this what it is. She is the female Joe Jackson. She is the female Ike Turner.
1: Get the hell out of here. Come on, man.
2: What?
1: You just compared him to Joe Jackson. He was whipping Michael's ass. You think Miss Regina is putting? Come on, man. Stop it.
2: Look, I wish my dad could have whipped me into $100 million. That's what she is, man. Look, I just watched the Netflix special when they had on quarterbacks, and you see Cam Ward, he had his little girlfriend. You see him, you see no other women but her. You saw the picture of him and Juju Watkins.
1: You know what, Markell?
2: Look. All right, what about Juju Watkins at the basketball game? They having a good time. Then in the next picture, not only
1: does
2: she
1: y'all know, Juju Watkins could be his whole shawty. Like, he wears her gear. He has liked every one of her posts. How do I know that? I've looked.
2: Did you see when she came and sat between him and Juju Watkins?
1: Yeah, because they're protecting their relationship. They don't want it to be public knowledge that they're really a thing, because people will try to tear them apart. If y'all don't think that Jaden Daniels and Juju Watkins been hanging a man, you don't know what the hell you're talking about, man.
2: I think you are deluded. She comes to the game looking like she made the Stallion off a hot girl summer.
1: Oh, my God. Markell, I'm going to let you run. If y'all, man, y'all think, I've never, this was tough, man, because she look good. Let's call it what it is. It gets so crazy with how y'all talk about Jaden Daniels and his family. And it's all rooted in hate, young. If she wasn't a beautiful woman, I guarantee you, she wouldn't get all the hate that she get. Y'all hate it. Every chance y'all get on the internet, they try to sexualize her, and she don't deserve that, man. Miss Regina's a boss. Someone that should be looked up to and applauded in the sports world for what she has done, and what she's done for her son at that, who is a damn model citizen and stand-up dude, by all accounts. So I think the character assassination is crazy. I got to slow down, man. And it's all rooted, it's sad. I think it's all rooted in hate and envy and jealousy for some people out there. Because for you to say that this was all Regina Jackson, you don't know that. Y'all have no clue. She's the face of his camp. Y'all don't know who else is a part of the decision-making process. And he did nothing wrong. That's the other piece of this. He's wrong for telling the university, yeah, I can't use my name, image, and likeness no more. That's his. It belongs to him. I got to wake the hell up, man. It's 2026. 310-840-4910 is the number. Oliver, Can you do me the favor of popping the next call up? I just totally got logged out of everything, so I don't have the next guy up. Jim wanting to chime in. Jim, what's going on?
3: Okay, you know who the last person to wear number 5 was at LSU? Jaden. Did you know you can go back and look at the Lindsey priest every year since he's played there?
1: Say that again?
3: The numerical roster every year after they played the spring game has players with numerical numbers. There's no number 5s all the way up through this year so far. Now, the guys that came in January, freshmen, they got numbers. No number 5 yet. When the others come and report in August, then they'll get numbers. So there could be a number 5 in August, but nobody's wore that number since he wore it.
1: Talking about Jaden, correct?
3: Yeah. Nobody. Well, currently,
1: they just
3: right
1: posted
3: now,
1: the video. They just posted
3: no
1: the video.
3: Or
1: they just posted the video today. DJ Pickett's in the jersey. And the fact that LSU was leaning into it by posting DJ Pickett like he's the best player on their team is petty and stupid. If that doesn't show you the games that are being played, then I don't know what does. I appreciate the call. Denton, I want to tag you in on that. Does that not show where LSU stands in this and how they're rocking towards him? Why the hell did they post DJ Pickett today like he's the best player on their team?
4: I mean, he might be the best player on their team. Like, really? He is really
1: – Yeah, I know he's really damn good.
4: At this point, they don't really have a choice. Like, he's the guy that's there, and when you do the cease and desist bit, like, you have to make fun of it at that point. You have to, like, lean into it if you're LSU. Like, I don't even mind them doing it. I don't mind DJ Pickett doing it, right? Like, his father's already selling T-shirts with the 5 and his name on it. Now, I would be aware of that if I was an LSU fan. If you're currently attacking Jaden Daniels, who's represented by his parents because you think his parents are doing too much, and then you see the way that DJ Pickett's parents are doing the most over the last, you know, 4 or 5 days, I'd be
1: Which
4: very,
1: has also
4: very
1: been
4: bad.
1: Nutty, by the way.
4: Like, they're going to do the exact same thing in years to come. Like, it's a never-ending cycle of things. I think Jaden's biggest mistake was the PR bit. I don't know who in his camp sent it, but the PR statement to ESPN. And then the
1: Do you really think that they gave them that statement, Denton?
4: You think ESPN ran a fake PR statement?
1: I'm saying with what was so.
4: I think what they did, someone in Jaden's camp jumped the gun because they thought the story was going to be bigger than it was and they wanted to get in front of it. It's PR 101, but it was the wrong choice because they started comparing him to Burrow. If you don't compare him to Burrow, the statement looks so different.
1: That is my thing, how I'm looking at it. Like, they had the cease and desist letter for a week. Nothing came out.
4: Right.
1: It's not my annoyance with the situation is people are trying to make it seem like Jaden's camp has tried to publicize this. I don't believe they tried to publicize this at all.
4: No, I don't think they did, but I think they got word that ESPN was going to run the cease and desist story because someone in LSU gave it to them. But I think they got word that they were going to run the story, so they felt like they needed to have a response to it, whereas I don't know
1: and the response
4: they needed to. And the response was the jersey number and then the Burrow thing, which is it's just worded poorly.
1: But, like, why would they – I don't know. I guess that's where people are kind of going boo-hoo about this.
4: I mean, LSU is wrong. If the order of operations, if we want to get PEMDAS on this, if the order of operations were different and we found out that a major program is just signing away the number of a Heisman while claiming they value tradition, you're skewing the program. But because you found out the opposite way, you found out that Jaden was the one in the camp, it's not him. He's not sending out a cease and desist on an off day, right? Like, that's just not how he operates. But when you find out that the camp is doing that, then it looks weird, and there has been a segment of the population that's been making fun of the relationship with him and his mom for years. Like, we see that all the time, so there's a number of people that have been waiting to jump in on that, but it's just the order of operations and the PR statement, and I cannot stress this enough. Joe Burrow is literally a god in Baton Rouge, so bringing him into it was not a smart play.
1: 310-840-4910. Deron is in Illinois. What's going on, Deron?
2: Markel was right. That is Ike Turner in a dress. She is running the show, and I don't know why you can't see that.
1: Y'all got to compare her to Joe Jackson and Ike Turner. Y'all are...
2: Lamar Jackson is represented by his mother, and we don't even know what she looks like. She does her job. She's under the radar.
1: And Lamar, and you don't see Lamar ass on a commercial that when you turn the TV on, do you? How many endorsements does Lamar have? Huh?
2: You know.
1: So how good of a job is she doing?
2: I will concede you that, you know, we don't see him with a lot of endorsements, but we don't... Like I said, we don't. Lamar is just as good a citizen as Jaden Daniels.
1: No, for sure, for sure. And I'm not saying that. I mean, come on. For sure, I'm not saying that. But the way that there's a strategy, Jaden Daniels is a brand, man. They've done I feel like they haven't had a single misstep in the branding of Jaden Daniels to this point. They haven't.
2: Who hasn't had a single misstep is Jalen Hurts, and he's represented by a real agent, Nicole Lynn. She looks the part, and she carries herself that way. This lady, like, you want to really be considered a for me to be a legitimate agent.
1: What do you mean she carries herself that way? What are y'all talking about? With how she carries herself?
2: Just let me say this, because I know you got to cut me off. I know you got to cut me off quickly. But, look, when you have more than one client, when you have multiple clients, then I can consider her an agent. Nicole Lynn has Jalen Hurts. She has Quentin Williams.
1: She just got her license,
2: and
1: bro,
2: several
1: man.
2: Others.
1: She just got her license. She just got her license. And look, when neighbors come to Washington, he may get represented by Mama 5, too. Y'all going to stop. When she turned, and I appreciate the call. Y'all got to stop. I mean, I can't believe. What do you mean the way she carries herself? What do you mean? Come on. Like, are we serious? What do you mean the way she carries herself? What? Like, I'm honestly at a loss for words at that piece of it all. And maybe I'll never, maybe I'm complaining about a societal issue that'll never get rectified. So it's a waste of my breath. But, like, the hate that y'all have and folks have towards Regina Jackson is nuts. It is. 310-840-4910 is the number. I see a couple more of you on the line there. I do want to get into the debut of Ty Simpson coming up here momentarily. Kevin is in Detroit. What's up, Kev?
5: How you doing, buddy?
1: Doing good, man.
5: Good, good. What a crazy night, some of these combos. I can't remember who said it, but, like, Jaden Daniels is a floor mat compared to Joe Burrow at LSU. And there's I know you said he's going to get a statue. There's no way. I don't see that happening, like you said, with Joe Burrow not even up there yet. How the hell can you say Jaden Daniels is getting that one?
1: They'll both get one, is my point.
5: Yeah, I he got put in a good situation, to be honest with you, whereas Joe Burrow just absolutely carried his team. So
1: What do you mean Joe Burrow carried his team? Look at the team that Joe Burrow had compared to Jaden. They were way better than the LSU team was. That's going to go down as one of the greatest teams of all time.
5: I don't know. I agree but disagree in a sense, because, like, if you look at it too, like, you pick the Titans and you also pick the Browns, who both have terrible QB situations. And if you look at the division, you know, the Colts are better, the Jags are better, and then you switch over to the Browns. Look at that division. How can you pick those as your dark horses? So, again, we're going to disagree to agree or whatever you want to say.
1: I've been on the Browns the entire offseason. We can continue to agree to disagree.
5: Who's the quarterback?
1: Doesn't matter. Look at the supporting cast. Whoever's going to play quarterback is set up to have success. I can go play quarterback for the damn Browns and win 5-6 games.
5: Look at the division. How can you see
1: look at
5: that?
1: How they fared within the division over the course of the past 4 or 5 years, pal. Browns aren't getting swept by the Bengals and the Steelers and the Ravens. They give them a fight each and every damn year.
5: But they haven't proved anything. How can you say that when you haven't proved anything? They haven't proved anything.
1: They've spent the last 2 years flipping their roster over. They've got a formidable offensive line. They've got one of the best rookie backs in the NFL returning from last year. And they've got real guys at the skill position spot, man. Do your homework.
5: Nah, man.
1: Don't fall into sexy narratives that have lasted over the course of time. I appreciate the call. I got to let you run. 310-840-4910. Y'all killing me. Y'all know when y'all are getting my blood pressure raised, I feel like. I feel like y'all totally understand when y'all feel like y'all got me backed into a corner. I'm not wavering on the Browns. Y'all make me want to start taking garments of clothing off when y'all start talking sloppy about the Browns. Yes, I believe in Cleveland. And I've told you. I've read you the riot act on the Browns. How many nights this offseason? I can't wait. That's the beautiful part about everything we do. There are receipts, guys. There are receipts for everything that I say. And we're going to be wrong and we're going to be right. And that's just the way that the cookie crumbles. 310-840-4910. Deezy, out in Georgia. What's going on?
2: What's up, man?
1: What's going on, man?
2: Look, the jokes are lame, man. They got to stop. They got to cut it out, man. Like,
1: honestly,
2: though. I understand what he knows. You know, like, we got to stop, man. And then we bringing up Lamar Jackson. Do people forget what happened with Lamar Jackson? They didn't even want to pay Lamar Jackson because of his mom. You know what I'm saying? Anybody that's not represented by an agent, they always talk down and try to diminish them. I'm getting tired of it. Like, they can handle their own business, and nothing wrong with that, but don't diminish their character. And people
1: for
2: forget
1: no reason.
2: The LSU team that Jane Daniels had, he had a terrible defense. That defense was horrible. I'm talking about terrible. He could have won it, but they was terrible. They was horrible. So you can't compare him and Joe Burrow. Those are two different teams. Like, come on now.
1: I agree with you, brother. The goalpost has moved for this conversation. It has. I'm not ignorant, though. I understand the difference between his impact on the university compared to Burrow. Burrow brought hardware home. You can't compare the Heisman Trophy, man.
2: Like, come on now.
1: Look, I appreciate the call, DJ. We'll get to some others. It's all fascinating to me because I think it's what's special about pro sports and how nuanced we get with the conversation. The fact that, I don't know, and I'm glad that DZ brought the same opinion to the table. Denton did as well. The stuff with Jaden's mom is getting out of hand, to me at least. And maybe I'm biased because he's the quarterback of my favorite team and my obsession in the Washington Commanders. But, yeah, I'm being a little biased. I know I am. I know that I am. But that's okay. You all are biased towards your favorite damn team. And you call in here and I got to listen to you. 310-840-4910. Chris is in Santa Clara. What's up, Chris? If you're calling from California, dunking on Jaden Daniels, turn your ID in.
6: Hey, man, I just wanted to give you some love for chewing on these guys who haven't quite figured out if they're grown-up men or if they're still stuck in middle school checking to watch the female athletes out there. It's like, you know, come on, man, it's 2026, and I think it's good. You know, your blood pressure should go up because you're having to deal with guys that, you know, come on, if it was face-to-face in a locker room, you'd tell him to sit his ass down, right? Like, stop the crap.
1: I tell him to sit his ass down. Hey, look, it's late-night radio, brother. Let it all hang out. Just not at all hang out. Just don't let it all hang out.
6: You got it. I mean, you know, I don't understand these guys, what they think, like, everything's got to be a strip bar if it's late night, and that's the only thing they can think about?
1: Well, I think you may be now taking it to the whole other end of the spectrum now, but I'm just saying... I'm just saying that I see nothing wrong with how Daniels' camp has moved and how Jaden Daniels' mom has handled business for him throughout his time in the NFL.
6: No, not at all. I mean, you know, it
1: helps that he's probably one of the top 7 to 10 quarterbacks in the NFL, too. So there we go with that.
6: Yeah, that doesn't hurt.
1: That's right.
6: Yeah, that's good. Anyway, I just want to let you know that you got listeners out there who are glad that you're kind of putting some boundaries up there. Hey, it's a good sports show. Let's keep it focused on that, right?
1: I appreciate you, man. 310-840-4910. The most polarizing pick of the 2026 NFL draft made his debut this weekend. I'll tell you who and how he did next here on What's Up One Sports Night. 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
0: The Cowboys. 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
8: Hit you up to 3 a.m. Eastern Time. Law Murray going to join us coming up in a half hour as we get back into the biggest scandal of the summer in the world of sports. The L.A. Clippers, Steve Ballmer, Kawhi Leonard, all under investigation. That nine-month investigation wrapped up, and now we're going to get the details on it. Law Murray going to join us from The Athletic coming up in a half hour. The NFL preseason wrapped up, week one of the NFL preseason, rather, wrapped up this weekend, and this week one of the preseason, right? And I will say this about the preseason in general. I don't know how safe it is to make, you know, overarching conclusions on what you see, but I don't think it's nothing, is what I would say. I don't think it's nothing. Everything has to be looked at with context when it comes to the NFL preseason. Week one of the NFL preseason across the NFL has sort of become this thing where maybe we'll play our guys, maybe we won't. Yeah, I know how I feel about the culture, of preseason football in the NFL. I think it has gotten totally ridiculous. At every level, we get ready to play football by playing football, yet the NFL, for whatever reason, has kind of put that mentality on the back burner, and now guys sit during the preseason. I think it's the stupidest thing ever.

0: Here's the reality. Some teams do it right, some teams do it wrong. When it comes to quarterback, though, normally, man, I feel like I have a good eye with judging quarterbacks. I've learned, right? I suffer from SLS, scoring lover syndrome. There were two quarterbacks that I was pretty wrong on. They were for my favorite team, though, so, like, give me some grace. I thought Sam Howell and Taylor Heineke were going to be the bee's knees. I thought they were going to both be great. That was me having my fan lenses distract me and sway me. There were some other good quarterback takes that I had. I thought coming out that C.J. Stroud was the best quarterback in that 2023 class while everyone was head over heels with Bryce Young. I thought Jaden Daniels coming out was going to be pretty damn good. I thought Caleb Williams was going to be the best player in that class, though. And as we sit here on August 18th, 2026, it looks like he's got the most upside. In terms of the NFL draft this past year, the 2026 draft, I had a couple of very strong thoughts on it, especially with the quarterbacks that were selected in round one. I did not believe Fernando Mendoza was worthy of being the number one overall pick. Through the first preseason game for Fernando Mendoza, he looks like Tom Brady reincarnated. When you talk about the tight window throws, one that he had the unmitigated gall to even attempt, when you think about the tight window throws, when you think about him working off of play action, the mechanics. The only bad play that you saw from Fernando Mendoza was him taking a red zone sack that was silly. But even the touchdown pass that he threw, protecting the wide receiver, throwing him away from the defender, like that's big time stuff. And you can't deny that. I think the Raiders should be starting him going into the regular season. Sometimes with quarterback, when you see it, enough is enough. And for Fernando, I thought the throws that he made in the preseason opener for Vegas, I mean, it's hard to ignore that. And if it was a bunch of guys running wide open, I'd have a different opinion on it. But when you talk about footwork, playing on time, the things that you need to be successful in that Sean McVay, Shanahan type of scheme, Fernando showed it. Will he continue to show it is the question. We saw the debut of Ty Simpson, who some pundits thought, Dan Orlovsky and others, was the best quarterback in the class, should have been taken ahead of Fernando. I didn't believe Ty Simpson was worthy of a first-round pick. I didn't. He did not have the requisite amount of starts that I'm comfortable with to select a guy that high overall in the draft. In his debut, all things considered, was pretty damn good. Now, here's what I will say about both Fernando and Ty Simpson, two things that they'll benefit from. They're playing in two of the most quarterback-friendly schemes in the National Football League. For the Rams, I still, even though he played well, it does not change my thought on the pick. He should not have been taken with a first-round pick. You are a team that has showed that you're pushing all of your chips into the middle of the table. You've pushed all your chips to the middle, yet you used your richest asset this offseason on a player that is not going to help you this year. Bottom line, no matter how you slice it, that's the reality with the Los Angeles Rams and Ty Simpson. Not only is he not going to help you this year, I don't know if he's going to be the backup. Is he going to beat out Stetson Bennett? Come on, Slam. That's what, like, it doesn't change much for me. Did he play well? Yes. Can't deny that. Can't take it away at all. But to me, if I was the Los Angeles Rams, knowing my goals for 26 and then knowing and having the confidence in my system and scheme, maybe, just maybe, man, it's kind of plug and play. Look at Brock Purdy in San Francisco. But here's the reality with that dynamic in L.A. Denton, tell me if you agree with this or not. I think the reason they took this guy, because they wanted to select someone that they had confidence in. I don't believe Sean McVay is going to be there much longer. I think if they win another Super Bowl, Sean McVay's calling it quits. He is the sauce. He is the system. He is the scheme. Can you have another voice in that building replicate it and have the same success and have the ability in terms of play calling that Sean McVay has to be able to ease a young quarterback in? I don't believe they feel that way. I think they feel like Sean McVay won't be here much longer, and when he is gone, they're going to have a more talented guy under center to make up, you know, for the lack of help from the scheme. Because I think, you can't argue with it, it's the most quarterback-friendly scheme in football. And it's why, you know, quite frankly, I think you'll see Ty Simpson have success if he gets an opportunity. The reality is, though, I don't look at this as a team that made the right decision still, even after the fact. And Ty Simpson was lights out this past weekend in his debut, 21-25, throwing for a 190, 2 touchdowns. And you saw the scrambling ability on display. I think it was like 12:30 left in the game. He keeps a play alive by scrambling out, throwing a touchdown on the run to Dean Connors. You saw the mobility. You saw the athleticism. I question who he did it against, though. I do. Quite frankly, though, a historic debut in the preseason. First NFL rookie with at least 190 passing yards and 2 touchdowns in a preseason debut since Baker back in 2018. So the debut was lights out. If you don't want to take my word for it, here is Rams head coach Sean McVay on just how special Ty Simpson was in the debut.
1: He took what the defense gave him. You know, I thought he read the plays out, read with his feet. You know, I thought he did a really good job overall. And I thought even on some of the keepers where maybe the primary isn't there, he attacks with the ball up. You know, even on the first one that he had where he ends up finding Max Clair on kind of the late down flat, but hit a couple low crossing routes. You know, and I thought he kept the ball in play. You know, that's the biggest thing is keeping the ball in play. There was one situation that we'll have a great learning op on a third down where, you know, they kind of played a man coverage. We ended up throwing it to the flat to Max Clair. I got to see. I think the pocket might allow him to be able to progress. But otherwise, it was a really good day for him. He just felt like he was in good command, and it was cool to see a good smile on his face.
0: The reality is, right, and we call it what it is, the best play that he made was the play that he made on the run throwing the touchdown to Connors. Other than that, like, it was pretty rudimentary quarterback play. Like, anyone could have did what Ty Simpson did, if we're being honest. Guys are running wide the hell open. The difference between him and Fernando, like Fernando, you can't deny what Fernando Mendoza did. That's going to work against anybody. Being able to make and fit balls into tight windows like that, throwing with anticipation, like that stuff matters. Now, here's the thing that I keep talking about with Fernando and Ty Simpson for that matter. What do they look like when it's not 75 degrees and sunny? When he is pressured, when he is moved off of his spot, when he is forced to quickly go through his progressions due to a pass rush, how does he deal with being sped up? You didn't see that a whole lot during Nando's college career at Indiana. You just didn't. Ty Simpson, though, man of the hour out in L.A. If you're a Rams fan, you got to feel damn good about what you saw. Here is Ty Simpson post-game talking about his performance in the preseason debut.
2: Yeah, it was great. You know, guys did a great job, executed well. You know, everybody was, you know, on task, and that's what executed the play. So, you know, I just threw the ball. The guys did the rest.
3: Where's the game ball at?
2: I have no clue. It's a preseason ball. Hopefully it'll be in a regular season.
3: One thing, how would you describe just the overall effect of just getting your first NFL action in, being the highest draft pick in coach's era?
2: Yeah, progress. You know, I got a lot to learn, you know, a lot of learning ops in that game right there, and, you know, hopefully I'm going to keep growing. You know, I'm not looking for perfection. I'm looking for progress, and excited for the next op.
0: Not looking for perfection. Looking for progress, man. Shout out to Ty Simpson. Hell of a debut. The numbers were good. Question is, will this continue throughout the rest of the preseason? And then the ultimate test, if he's not named the backup, then what are we doing here for LA? I think with Ty Simpson, if you're Sean McVay, maybe you're a little bit more comfortable in the instance that Stafford goes down. You know that, hey, Ty's not going to sink if you throw him into the water, especially with the supporting cast that they have in LA with the Rams. Should the performance of Ty Simpson, should it change folks' opinion on the pick? 310-840-4910. After watching him light it up this weekend, has your opinion at all changed on the Rams using first-round draft capital on a quarterback that's not going to play this year? 310-840-4910 is the number. Your calls plus we'll get into the college football preseason AP poll. I'll tell you the most disrespected team in the poll next here on Westwood One Sports Night.
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0: Whitney Youngest and Charles and L. Willingham rocking out with you. Law Murray going to join us coming up in 17 minutes, giving us the latest on the L.A. Clippers and that investigation that has spanned 9 months, and we got some more answers today. Law Murray going to get to the bottom of it for us coming up here in 17 minutes when he joins the program. However you're joining the program, we appreciate you doing so, man. You can check us out on one of over 200-plus affiliates out there nationwide on the AM-FM dial. You can check us out via our YouTube live stream. Just search Westwood One Sports Night. The show lives there nightly. 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Just search Westwood One Sports Night. I want to get back into the National Football League in the final hour of the program, but We did have some big news in the world of college football. Anytime the AP preseason top 25 poll comes out, I expect there to be some excitement. I expect there to be some thoughts, some opinions, because we're that much closer to the start of the college football season. The top 10 is as follows. Ohio State 1. Oregon 2, Georgia 3, Notre Dame 4, Texas 5, the defending champion Indiana Hoosiers 6, Miami 7, A&M 8, Ole Miss 9, and then to me a total surprise, Oklahoma coming in at number 10. In terms of the teams that don't belong, I do believe that's the group that does not belong within the top 10 of the AP preseason top 25 poll. I don't know why Oklahoma is in that spot. I don't believe that they're good enough defensively coming up here in the 2026 season to make some noise. Obviously, we know what they have under center at quarterback. We know what they're going to be as an offense. They can't stop anybody. That'll be the problem to me with Oklahoma. I think the most disrespected team, though, in the landscape of college football to me is the Texas Longhorns. The amount of NFL talent that they have littered across that roster, for them to be ranked fifth in this poll, I think is far too low. And the reality is, there's only one thing in between Texas and the national championship, guys. One thing, Arch Manning. If Arch Manning plays well in 2026, how in the hell do you not pick the Longhorns to win the national championship game? They've got it at every level. NFL talent along the offensive line, NFL talent in the secondary, and we're not just talking about guys that are draftable. Trevor Goosby's going to be a damn first-round pick if he doesn't piss down his leg during the fall. We're talking about real talent. Cam Coleman, via the portal, is a legit first-round pick, guys. What they've got in the secondary. This is real talent littered across this roster. The only problem that plagued Texas last year was the start to the season that Arch Manning had. And despite the opponents clearly dropping off, he did play better down the stretch. You cannot deny that. If he plays well, I believe that Texas will ultimately, I think if he plays well, the Longhorns should win the national championship. If he plays well, what does that look like? That's him not turning the football over, and that's him capitalizing on the big plays that should be available to them in the pass game. When you think about what they're going to be in the run game and up front with Hollywood Smothers and Raleigh Brown, Cam Coleman and Wingo should be running wide the hell open. And Arch Manning's just got to make the throws, man. They should be virtually unstoppable offensively. And we know what they got on the defensive side of the football. NFL talent at the pass rusher spot, NFL talent in the secondary. They got it going on. But for them to come in fifth, like, why do I think it's such a slight? Why do I think it's such a massive disrespect? How the hell do you look, and maybe this has just been the team that I've picked on. There's no way, and maybe the game's not played on paper, I totally understand. How do you look at Georgia and say that they're a better program than Texas right now? How do you? How do you look at Georgia right now and say that they're a better program than the Texas Longhorns? Especially when you think about, it feels like almost a shift in mentality that we're seeing here with Kirby Smart. In terms of, are they going to be willing to go out and spend big money? Is he going to be the next Dabo Sweeney? And I know Bulldog fans out there are probably rolling their eyes when I say that. But let's be honest, that run that they went on from 21 to 23, it's over. Slim, they're not the same Georgia Bulldogs. They're not. And I'm not saying Georgia's going to fall off a cliff because they're just too talented on the defensive side of the football. And I got too much respect for Kirby as a defensive mind. But in 2026, man, you got to be able to score. You got to be able to score. Y'all know what the book is on Georgia offensively. Their offense is like watching paint dry. Until they turn into a more vertical offense and stop the horizontal stuff, I think they're going to put a lot of pressure on their defense, and they're going to have to carry them throughout the course of the year. I don't know how, just comparing them to Texas, though. I don't know how you look at them in Texas and say, eh, these two teams are anywhere near the in the same ballpark to me. I don't even think Georgia's in the same ballpark as Texas. And maybe I'm overvaluing offense in the landscape of college football. But damn it, you got to be able to score. I got to be able to trust you in the college football playoff when the competition ratchets up and you go up against real pass rushes and real defenses. Seen it the last couple years with Georgia, man, that's been their downfall. When they get into the big dance, they can't move the pill. It is what it is. AP top 25 poll, the preseason top 25 poll revealed Indiana being where they're at, I guess could also be viewed as a little bit of a slight, just considering what they are. Big question for them is at the quarterback position as well. What do they get out of Mr. Hoover? Texas is the most disrespected team in the country. I think they beat Ohio State coming up in week two. I do. I like Arch Manning. I trust Arch Manning more than I trust Saiyan. And I think that's really the difference with those two teams. They're pretty much evenly matched across the board at every other spot outside of quarterback. I think Arch is a better quarterback than Saiyan is. Give me the Texas Longhorns in week number two. The other piece is this when I watch and looked at this poll coming out. Despite what the AP coaches poll said, despite what this preseason poll said, I believe the Oregon Ducks are the best team in the country. I do. Talent on the offensive side, talent on the defensive side, and at the difference maker spot, quarterback, I trust them more than I trust Ohio State. I trust Dante Moore more than I trust Mr. Saiyan. Just how I look at it. And last year, he was clearly the better quarterback of the two. Now, when it comes to Oregon, the reality is this group hasn't been able to get over the hump. They haven't. I think this is the year. I do. And obviously, the game that everyone's going to have circled, November 7th in Columbus, shake a leg or lose one time. We'll see what the Ducks are made of when they travel to Ohio State. We'll see. That's the beautiful part about this college football season, man, and about college football, period. Certain games matter more than others. You got to get up for certain games more than you do others. And if you're Oregon, think about what the story of your program has been in the CFP the past couple years. Can you beat the big dogs for real? When you get challenged up front along the offensive line and defensive line, how do you respond? Last couple of years haven't responded well. Dante Moore, under pressure last year in the CFP, sucked. He's got a lot to prove. Will his decision to stay ultimately be justified? We got to wait and see. Exciting college football season coming up here. Israel Bentley wants to chime in real quick from Georgia. Yeah, 45 seconds, brother. We're up against it.
1: All right, Bobby, real quick, Young's in charge, but I do take a little bit of umbrage at what you said about our roster, Georgia, not comparing to Texas. Listen, the last three games, we had not allowed a total of 100 yards to Texas. They ran for 29 yards and like 30 yards and 20 yards. We got 16 sacks. We beat them 30-15 in Austin. Beat them 35-10 right here. Now, the SEC championship game is a little closer, but we 3-0. And we got, like, almost 400 rushing yards total. And they have, like, 83 yards total in all three games combined. At the line of scrimmage, they do not compare to us. We dominate them on
0: the
1: field.
0: They beat y'all up front along the line of scrimmage. Yeah, beat them up along the line of scrimmage the past couple of years. It's a different group this year, brother. Different group.
1: Yes, sir.
0: Different group. We'll see how it ultimately shakes out, man.
1: Hey,
0: yeah, go ahead.
1: Right, I call and tell you.
0: I appreciate you, man. 310-840-4910 is the number. I can't wait. Can't wait till we get to put our money where our mouths is, man, when it comes to the college football season and the NFL season, man. It's been a long, long off season for both. And I think in both sports, too, talking about college and the National Football League, there's parity. Feels like a little bit less in college, but more so in the NFL when it comes to the landscape of college football. It's Oregon, it's Texas, it's Ohio State, it's Indiana, it's Notre Dame, it's Miami. It's pretty much it. And the NFL is a little bit different. That's how I would put it. A lot more to get to. Final hour of power coming up on the other side. Law Murray, who covers the Clippers for The Athletic, he joins us to give us the latest on this investigation involving Steve Ballmer and Clark.
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0: I'm kicking it with you as I get you up to 3 a.m. Eastern time. We will get back into the National Football League, recapping week number one of the preseason coming up before we wrap up this program. But right now, we bring in our first guest of the show on a story that honestly should be rocking the sports landscape right now when you consider the details of what happened and what's actually going on here. As we bring in our pal Law Murray, who covers the NBA and the Clippers for The Athletic, give him a follow on the X app at Law Murray the NU, a regular guest and friend of the program. We appreciate you making some time for us, Law. Before I tag you in, can you just tell me if I'm reading the room properly? The NBA is trying to pull a fast one on anyone that's got common sense or a brain to basically throw the credibility of Don Van Natta, one of the most seasoned investigative journalists in the game, to throw his credibility under the bus, to throw Ramona Shelbourne, Baxter Holmes, to throw those folks' credibility under the bus. Y'all credibility over at The Athletic, basically. They haven't called y'all out specifically, but they're basically saying everything that's been reported is BS. What did you make of the statement that was put out from Mike Bass? And what, from your vantage point, Law, is going on here with this situation?
1: Well, it's good to see you.
0: Yeah, man.
1: And I can't wait to stop talking about this. I just want to hear from the NBA and not statements like the ones they put out today.
0: Yeah.
1: I guess it was cool that they let us know that them things work. But other than that, I was looking forward to a possible end to this. I was like, oh, y'all wrapping this up? No. That's all I got, man. That's all I had for today. I was like, we're just going to add to the thread of this whole investigation of what this year has been. And dog, I'm so over it. So I just want to hear when the NBA has however long that PDF is.
0: Yeah.
1: What's that Young Miami song?
0: Hey, man, so from your perspective, right, because you've all along, and we've been texting back and forth on it, even while you were on vacation, you straight up told me, like, hey, I don't think anything's going to happen to Steve. Yeah, what vacation, right? You told me straight up, though, like, I don't think anything's going to happen to Steve Ballmer. And obviously, I trust you, I take your word for it, but I'm, in the back of my head, I'm like, well, how the hell is that going to work? We're seeing it right now. It's a cover-up of epic proportion. Law, it's almost, first of all, for the NBA to think they can just pull wool over the consumer the way that they are. What did you make of the statement basically just poo-pooing on ESPN saying, yeah, Don Van Natta, who bats 1,000 in this game, by the way, Law, you know it. Basically saying, yeah, I'm calling his bluff, calling poppycock on everything he reported, everything Ramona's reported. What did you make of the NBA going so hard in the paint with their denial of everything?
1: I just, like I said, just put the thing out there.
0: Yeah, right. You know, like, what are we saying? Waiting on? Yeah.
1: I don't, like, however many pages, 20, 50, 100.
0: Yeah, look.
1: Dash.
0: Man.
1: It's been that, man. Just
0: it's gonna be long.
1: That thing to our inboxes, you know, that's what I want to see from NBA PR. So, like I said, the story, however they got to me, the story, I'm just being fully transparent. I don't care what now.
0: Yeah.
1: I don't care what they got to say about it. If the NBA wants to push back, cool. You know what the NBA said in that little pushback? We have things that will be clear.
0: Yeah.
1: When the investigation is over. That right there caught my attention. It tells me that they intend on wrapping this thing up. So when y'all want to wrap up and clear up whatever y'all were refuting, then I'll be ready for that. Until then, I don't want to talk about this, bro.
0: Do you think they're going to try to make people forget about this? Do you think they're going to continue to drag it out even further? in the hopes that folks just forget about it. What about this? The fact that the Lakers, and I want to ask you about the Lakers situation as well. The fact that Jeannie Buss is acting a damn fool. How convenient is that for the NBA today when this drops?
1: I don't think it's convenient at all. You know Jeannie Buss don't mess with Steve Ballmer or the Clippers. Like, I think we got some, emails, phone calls, voice messages, whatever, documents about that particular feud.
0: Yeah.
1: Come on, man. There's a lot of conflict in the league right now, and I think the Palace intrigue, I hate it, but that's where we're at. You want to talk about Palace intrigue? Let's talk about it. It's 2026. People are selective about things.
0: Right.
1: But that also means they can be affirmatively selected. So you can't just make people forget stuff. We live in an era of indefinite receipts.
0: Yeah.
1: So no, like, I don't care about the efforts to cover it up. I've spent the last 12 months, I'm counting this one and I'm counting September, that's 12. Anticipating the end of this whole thing. Now, you know what Laker fans have been anticipating? They were like, Jeannie Buss gonna turn over the ownership to some other dude with more money. And people were excited about that. You ain't as excited no more because now you can't mess around and act like your team is about to be as successful as the Dodgers by the nature of association.
0: Yeah. Which has been the conversation, honestly, with IG. Okay.
1: Now, you suck with all these people, and you suck with their problems, and you're stuck with how they're going to process and go about all this stuff. And ain't nobody going to forget. I'm literally got a document open right now where I'm about to draw a timeline of all the stuff Jeannie Buss has been through over the last decade. Just so people can not forget certain things.
0: Yeah. Doing the Lord's work, ain't you, Law? Guy Law Murray joins us via The Athletic here on Westwood One Sports Night, giving us the skinny on what's going on out in La La Land, man. Drama with the Clippers, drama with the Lakers. I want to double click on the Clippers again here. We talked about this earlier in the show. If Steve Ballmer, if the NBA's investigation concludes with Steve Ballmer being totally free of blame, then in turn, isn't Kawhi going to be free of blame then as well? Because, well, what would he begin punished for at this point then if what they're alleging happened didn't happen?
1: Yeah, I mean, that's why this investigation is drawn out to as long as it has. I feel like the NBA knows what they need to know from, you know, the homies that they hired to investigate this in the first place. That's not your conflict. I mean, it is because you're here in the first place. But beyond that,
0: right?
1: You're trying to communicate to the public. You're trying to send messages that suggest that your bat swings hard, even if you're not knocking nothing out the park. Like, that's complicated. I've talked about the Clippers. Okay, so when this thing broke in September, first thing that came to my mind is Joe Smith, 2000 Minnesota Timberwolves, or whatever the year was. I was in middle school, so you know, things are a little foggy.
0: Yeah, for sure.
1: With my recollection, all I remember is, damn, they really don't mess with KG and his success up there. Like, obviously, Joe Smith is the former number one overall pick, but like, it's not like, you know, Kawhi Leonard, who is an All-NBA player.
0: Right.
1: Joe Smith had his contract voided, but that dude also came back to play for Minnesota a year later.
0: Like, it was nothing. Feelings, yeah.
1: Yeah. Sums up with one of our audios, because I think you can hear me. I can't hear you. But let me get this.
0: Yeah.
1: Okay, now I can hear. But let me get this out real quick. When this broke in September of 2025, because now we have to differentiate our Septembers. This has gone on for so damn long. I was like, dog, are they going to, like, void Kawhi's contract during the season?
0: Yeah.
1: You ain't tripping about that night. They agreed to trade him to the Toronto Raptors.
0: Yeah.
1: So what are you going to do? You going to punish Kawhi? You going to strip draft picks like we ain't seen them do that to themselves when they traded Shea Gilgeous Alexander?
0: Yeah, like
1: you going to find them? The richest owner in sports going to, you know, feel a little scratch, you know, could you find them? Anything else you do, you're inventing. You're innovating a new punishment.
0: So from your vantage point, there's really nothing that the NBA could do to the Clippers that would be anything more than a slap on the wrist.
1: I'm sure they can. They're trying to find something, but also, like, Adam Silver can't just decide he punished him. He ain't a dictator. He a commissioner. His bosses are the owners. You know who's an owner? Steve Ballmer.
0: And that's where there's such a conflict of interest, like you said. Like,
1: he's got to work in tandem with this punishment with the Players Association. You know who the Players Association is trying to protect? Kawhi Leonard and Kawhi Leonard's money.
0: Yeah.
1: Every player is looking at what's happening, not because they think Kawhi did something wrong, if anything, because they're like, man, this might be inspiring.
0: No pun intended.
1: That's what
0: huh?
1: Jimmy doesn't want. Inspiring, Jimmy doesn't want to come back to the table again.
0: Yeah.
1: And neither does the public. So how do you communicate that in a way that everyone's satisfied? I think it's not possible.
0: Yeah. Which is why we keep scratching our heads and racking our brains with the question of, well, why are we still dragging this out? Where's the PDF? Let's spill the tea here. What are 20, we waiting on?
1: 50,
0: 50s, yeah.
1: 100 pages.
0: Man, in all seriousness, like,
1: getting that money fast. It's, now.
0: You really, like, you really think we're getting something that's 150, 200 pages long? It's got to be detailed. For them to refute the reporting of ESPN the way that they did, and you've covered the game for a while, bro. When's the last time? And think about the relationship that Disney and the NBA have got with one another, bro. For them to go that hard, Mike Bass and them, and I'm glad that it came from Mike Bass, not Adam Silver. Adam Silver doesn't seem like he's capable of swinging a ironclad.
1: No. Mike Bass is not going to say anything on his own. He is a spokesman
0: for the NBA. League. It's the league state.
1: So yes. If it's coming from Mike Bass, I'll bet you.
0: I get that.
1: Adam Silver's on the right net.
0: But I go back to the relationship between ESPN and the NBA. Because not to knock on or dunk on Shams, like the reporting from ESPN today wasn't even totally accurate in terms of how the Laker thing broke. So, like, it's been an interesting day for them from a credibility standpoint when the NBA calls you out and then you get the details wrong on the sale of the Lakers. In terms of, and I kind of asked you this earlier, and I'll rehash it in a better way, hopefully, to get you to go where I want you to go. For them to totally undermine the credibility of Don Van, because that's what this is to me, that statement. That is them trying to undermine the credibility of those investigative reporters. How does that work? Like, if that was to happen with you guys, does it change the way that
1: you... You realize it's been happening
0: with
1: us.
0: Yeah, okay.
1: Like, people don't understand how this sausage is made, or they understand and they're willingly are being ignorant about it.
0: Do it, yeah.
1: So Pablo shows license by the Athletic.
0: Yeah.
1: So there are people who think that, like, because it's sliced by the Athletic, we know everything that Pablo knows the moment Pablo knows it.
0: No.
1: Probably. Right up to when he's releasing episodes. Now, we are doing our jobs. Other reporters are doing their jobs. I'm definitely not taking credit for my part in a whole lot of this. Like, what I have to do, I covered the damn basketball team. Like, everyone doing all important, they ain't going to practice. They're not going to games. Not that games are happening now, but damn it, I just covered this past season. I'm about to cover this next season. There's a benefit to being able to drop bombs over Baghdad when you're not in the capital city.
0: You know what I'm saying? And you don't have to see these people on a day to day. Yeah,
1: exactly. There's some privilege that comes with a lack of proximity. You know what I'm saying? And totally understand. When it comes to all of this, we are absolutely having another referendum on journalism, on media literacy, on who knows what, on who is incentivized to say what at a certain amount of time. And yeah, you're damn right, I'm included in that as well. It's an ongoing conversation, but just be cognizant about who is speaking on certain things, as if they know how every journalist is supposed to move. That pushback from the NBA was kind of strong. But I tell you what, there's been pushback on Pablo. There's been pushback on The Athletic. Some of it's shared, some of it's not. And I think a lot of people are going to have to really look at what they understand about the work that we do in this field, especially when this thing concludes. I'm assuming sometime 2026.
0: Yeah. And that might not even be a safe assumption, man. I don't envy you at all for kind of like having this on the back burner and hanging over. It's almost like it's been hanging over your head for the past year. Whenever you think, oh, maybe I got a little bit of a light spot in work, we're out of the playoffs, we're looking at the draft, this thing could just drop out of the sky at any moment, and you would have to drop everything and give it your undivided. So I don't envy you at all. Actually, I know you're probably happy that this happened today. We thank you. Some clarity, no. But as you mentioned, not much clarity because it's just another hash mark on the timeline.
1: Nah, look, I ask simple questions today. Today, this week, or what? And the feedback that I got that can unify everybody is that this ain't wrapping up anytime soon.
0: There's more to come. Get your popcorn ready is what folks should be saying about this situation. Real quick, before we let you run, Law, we appreciate you making some time for us late night here, man. On the Lakers front, just looking at them from a 10,000-foot view, I believe the issue is Rob Pelinka. I don't believe Rob Pelinka knows his head from his ass when it comes to basketball. I just don't. And I know people will push back on that. I look at their inability to draft, develop, and retain talent over the course of his tenure there is as a problem. I look at the swings and misses that they've had at the top of the lottery. I think he's the problem with LA from a basketball standpoint. Looking at them as an operation, I think they're run like a mom and pop shop, like I'll continue to say. Is an overall sale, like you kind of said, is a sale of this group going to have any impact on the basketball? Will the new ownership group put pressure on Rob to either add folks to help with the decision-making process or get him out of there entirely? Because that's what I think the problem is with the Lakers.
1: Well, Jeannie Buss is going to be the keystone to a lot of what happens with the front office, Rob Pelinka.
0: Yeah.
1: I mean, Rob Pelinka, we said this before, relationships make this whole thing go around, right?
0: Yep.
1: That is a big reason how the Lakers front office has evolved the way it has over the near decade.
0: Mm-hmm.
1: It's, you know, Rob Pelinka being Ryan's agent, like that was a very strong relationship that was built. It's given Rob Pelinka some thick skin, and shout out to Stia and Elastic Heart, I guess, you know, like things have stretched. Magic Johnson said he needed to get up out of there because Rob Pelinka was going to sustain.
0: Who did they just
1: himself.
0: Bring in? Who did Rob just hire, Law? Didn't he just hire? They hired an executive this offseason to assist with
1: the Lakers. The roster. Were supposed to hire multiple assistant GMs. So, I mean, we know about Rowan Ramadas.
0: Yeah.
1: There was supposed to be another hire, and it was supposed to be encouraged because, you know, this proximity we talked about with Mark Walter owning Dodgers. Like, hey, we got some assets now. Yeah. We can find some. That was back when you thought that you had this 5-year plan where Jeannie was going to be the governor while Mark felt things out as the majority owner with all of this. You're not talking about that no more.
0: Yeah, it's over.
1: What we need to know is how do Bob Iger and Josh Kushner plan on doing things from their vision?
0: Yeah.
1: And that doesn't include the Dodgers way of doing things as far as I'm concerned. You never heard that crap from me. Like, I think a lot of people who cover the Lakers, they love to associate themselves with anything to remind people that the Lakers are the Tiffany franchise or whatever the heck you want to call it. I mean, it's all a sham, but again, I cover the Lakers a little bit differently. I don't really give a fuck. So, like, that's where I'm at with this. And whatever happens with Rob, it's new ownership.
0: Yeah.
1: We saw new ownership this past year. And some people, unfortunately, lost their damn jobs because of new ownership. Well, new ownership in this case might phase out Jeannie Buss. And if Jeannie Buss is phased out from significant levels of front-facing decisions over the short term, then we'll see what that means for Rob. They got Luka.
0: Yeah, they got Luka.
1: It could be a lot worse, man.
0: Thank you, LeBron. That's what they should be all saying. Thank you, LeBron, for Luka. Law, I appreciate you as always, man. The absolute best. Talking all things hoop and getting into the nitty-gritty. It's like an episode of Baddies East on the Zeus Network, man. It's just messy when it comes to the NBA, man. Law Murray, one of the absolute best, talking all things hoop. Read his work in The Athletic. Follow him on

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1: And Doug.
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0: Appreciate I got Law Murray stopping by the program. If you missed any of that conversation, you can download the podcast at the end of the show, or you can go on our YouTube live stream and just rewind, go backwards. 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Week number one of the NFL preseason is in the books, and we got some answers on a couple of hot button questions, starting in Cleveland with the Browns. I spent 2 days there during our training camp tour, and I've said it all off season long, man. No matter who's at quarterback for the Cleveland Browns, I believe who's under center will have some semblance of success simply based off of the supporting cast that Andrew Berry and company have put together in Cleveland. They've revamped the offensive line, taking Spencer Fano ninth overall. They go out and get Zion Johnson, the most sought-after guard on the market during free agency. They bring in Elkton Jenkins, Pro Bowl experience at the center spot from the Green Bay Packers. They bring in Tevin Jenkins, failed journeyman from Chicago, but is bounced back last year, played well, priced himself out of that football team, and then they trade for Titus Howard and gave him a fat brand-new contract this offseason as well by way of the Houston Texans. So they revamped the offensive line, and then to me what's most important is the skill group. Denzel Boston from Washington, KC Concepcion being brought in. They have real skill dudes. Harold Fannin's a matchup piece. With KC Concepcion, that's the one I'm probably most excited about. Because he's the type of dude that you throw the football to underneath and you let him do the rest. And he showed you in the preseason opener, hey, I could boogie a little bit. Dylan Sampson showed you in the preseason opener, hey, I could boogie a little bit. We know Isaiah Bond proved himself last year as a legitimate deep threat. Whoever is the starter for Cleveland should have success. The reality is this, though. Despite what they want to trick you into believing, the Browns quarterback competition is over, and they need to stop pretending. Here's the reality. The Browns quarterback competition was wrapped up in finito after they named Deshaun Watson the starter for the preseason opener this past Saturday against Chicago. For this reason, we've known all along that both Shador and Deshaun were going to get a start. Shador's start is coming in a scenario in which he's probably not going to get to play with the starting offense. Why? Because they're joint practicing with the Buffalo Bills. And y'all know the culture of the NFL. When you joint practice with a team, you rest your starters during the preseason game. So Shador is going to have to play out there with backups and reserves. Will it stop him from playing well? I don't believe so. But two things for sure. There is a sizable gap that exists right now between Deshaun Watson and Shador Sanders for this quarterback competition. Deshaun will be the starter week one for the Cleveland Browns. And he looked pretty damn good in his debut if you didn't get the chance to catch him this past weekend. Wasn't bad. Wasn't bad at all. 11 of 15, 126 yards. He did have a strip sack. Tough, I know. But if you take the strip sack away, he played well. But if my grandmother had a mustache, he'd be my grandfather. I get it. But the reality is, he played on time. And that's what I worried about with him in this offense. Would he play on time? Would he get the football out? There were a couple of snaps where I was like, all right, you're reverting to scrambling when you should have threw the damn football. He is going to get better as he gets more reps. The highlight of his performance, a 10-play, 86-yard touchdown drive, where he throws a back shoulder to KC Concepcion on third and three. It sets up KC's end-around touchdown, his jet sweep touchdown. And Deshaun he looked comfortable, man. He did. And the reality is, look, if you're Shador, I don't think his story is finished, right? Deshaun, if we know anything about Deshaun and his history with Cleveland, either for poor performance or injury, he won't start all 17 weeks. When Shador's number is called, for all that crying and whining that everyone's doing, you better be ready. You better be ready. Not winning the starting job now could ultimately be a blessing for Shedeur Sanders. More time to digest this offense. And here's the reality that people don't understand with this year for Shedeur compared to last year. He was QB4 last year, guys. He's now at worst QB2, meaning he's one play away. It's probably going to impact his give-a-damn level. Should it? No. You should always prepare like you're one play away. But the reality is, for Shedeur, it's real. Deshaun got a hangnail. Deshaun get locked up. Deshaun oversleep. You're the man. So you got to be ready. I believe he will be. As far as Deshaun, though, played well, and I expect him to play well in the regular season if he's named the starter, despite what last year looked like or the prior years. Here is Todd Monken on not naming a starter yet to this point for the Browns.
1: Would I like to have a decision today? Of course. Would I like a decision by next Monday? Of course. Well, I'd love to have that decision. And we'll see. We've got a lot of football this week. We've already had a lot of football. We've got 4 days of practice and a game. That all adds into any decision with the roster and who the starters are. Some are further along than others, right? We already know. That's part of it. And I'm okay. By the time we get to next week, that'd be great. We can start planning that way, have some practice, and then here we go against Jacksonville.
0: This job is Deshaun Watson's to lose. I don't believe he releases his stranglehold that he's got on it. I don't. Will he keep it for all 17 weeks? History says no. And if he doesn't, and Shedeur does get his opportunity, he's got to be ready. He's got to be ready. From the AFC to the NFC, Jackson Dart in year two for the Giants, to me, is in a make-or-break campaign. I don't believe the Giants are committed to Jackson Dart long-term. I still believe he is in an audition stage, an audition phase when it comes to being the long-term answer at quarterback for the New York Giants for a couple of different reasons. One, as good as the numbers were a year ago, it was 15 touchdowns to 5 picks, the impact on the ground, he couldn't stay upright. 6 different trips to the Blue Medical Tent for Jackson Dart last year. 2 games missed due to a concussion, right? You got to play a little bit smarter if you're Jackson Dart. And then down the stretch, I didn't think he played well, period. Highlighted by a game at home against Washington in which he choked the game away, right? He wasn't good down the stretch. Insert Matt Nagy, insert the veteran coaching staff. They're trying to get Jackson Dart to get his head on straight. And the reality is it's been a tumultuous offseason for Jackson Dart. One, you had a new head coach. You're learning a new scheme, learning a new system. Two, you're without your number one wide receiver for pretty much all the training camp to this point. Three, you made, on accident, I believe, a political controversy by going and opening up for Donald Trump. You got called out publicly by your teammates on X. Awkward-ass situation. Then in camp, you sucked the first couple of days. And then the first day that you had a good practice, you threw the football at the back of your teammate's helmet. You lucky that corner didn't take his helmet off and whip your ass for that. He just feels like he doesn't get it. Another example of him not getting it was his response to what happened this weekend. Tyrone Tracy totally blows a pass protection, and Jackson Dart gets split in half. First and foremost on Tyrone Tracy, I would have told him, take his damn pads off, go sit on the bus, and don't eat. Wait for us. Think about what the hell. He could have gotten Jackson Dart ended, killed. Luckily, the defensive back gave him a nice little rib shot and moved on. Jackson Dart, though, had his head bang off the concrete and was kind of slow peeling himself off the concrete. Not off the concrete. Off the turf. Glad it's not the concrete. If it was concrete, he would have been dead. If it was concrete, he would have had a hemorrhage in the brain. He slowly picks himself up off the turf, but he then gets called into the Blue Medical Tent. Jackson Dart, post-game, a little confused why he keeps getting pulled into the Blue Medical Tent.
2: As far as the Blue Tent, like I really respect the rules and the thought behind, you know, NFL has of keeping players healthy and reviewing things, but at the same time, I'm still puzzled by it just feeling like every time that I get hit, you know, I just find I find my way in there.
0: Finds his way.
2: Which I'm, at times I still try to wrap my head around, but that's all that I'm going to say about that situation. You know, I'm really happy with how the drive ended.
0: Based off of the dumb answer he just gave, he should be in the NFL's concussion protocol. He sounded like someone that had a damn concussion. Getting up to the podium and saying, I just don't know why they keep asking me to go to the blue tent. Like, I don't understand why I keep taking all these shots and all these hits and they just drag me in every single time. It's almost like they're picking on me. Surfer bro, Jackson Dart, not NFL franchise quarterback. That's the reality. Will I be proven wrong on this? Maybe. But my gut, I've got a good amount of it now, tells me that Jackson Dart is not going to be the answer for the Giants long term. We took a bunch of calls on this earlier, and you can tweet at me with this at NELL_BTP. Will the Giants be in the market for a quarterback coming up during the 2027 draft? A draft in which we're expected to have 5-6 dudes go within the first round. What does Jackson Dart have to do to keep the Giants from having wandering eyes? Tweet at me with that. NELL_BTP. We also saw the debut of the most polarizing pick in the entire 2026 draft. Ty Simpson made his NFL debut this weekend for the LA Rams. Balled the hell out. 21-25 for a 190, 2 touchdowns. First NFL rookie with at least 190 passing yards and 2 TDs in a preseason debut since Baker Mayfield back in 2018. Despite the strong performance of Ty Simpson, it does not change my mind or my perspective on the stupid-ass decision that the LA Rams made. You pushed all your chips into the middle for this year. Everyone knows it is Super Bowl or bust for the Rams. Yet you used your richest asset this offseason by way of your first round pick. You used it on a player that's not going to help you this year. Make sense of that. You can't. You just can't. As far as Ty Simpson, on time, in rhythm, with a distributor, it's the easiest system, ladies and gentlemen, in the NFL to function under. So, yes, I think the Rams were stuck on stupid for making the choice. But then, too, moving forward, if I'm in that or coaching that McVay, Shanahan, West Coast zone run scheme, you don't need a quarterback with first-round traits and tools. You just don't. If you don't trust me in terms of how well Ty Simpson played, take a listen to his head coach, Sean McVay. McVay had this to say post-game about how the rookie stud made his debut.
3: He took what the defense gave him. You know, I thought he read the plays out, read with his feet. You know, I thought he did a really good job overall. And I thought even on some of the keepers where maybe the primary isn't there, he attacks with the ball up. You know, even on the first one that he had where he ends up finding Max Clair on kind of the late down flat, but hit a couple low crossing routes. You know, and I thought he kept the ball in play. You know, that's the biggest thing is keeping the ball in play. There was one situation that we'll have a great learning op on a third down where, you know, they kind of played a man coverage. We ended up throwing it to the flat to Max Clair. I got to see. I think the pocket might have allowed him to be able to progress. But otherwise, it was a really good day for him. He just felt like he was in good command, and it was cool to see a good smile on his face.
0: He balled out, man. It was a good performance. Doesn't change my perspective on the decision, though, that they ultimately made. You heard Sean on the performance of Ty. Here's Ty on Ty.
4: Yeah, it was great. You know, guys did a great job, executed well. You know, everybody was, you know, on task, and that's what executed the play. So, you know, I just threw the ball. The guys did the rest.
5: Where's the game ball at?
4: I have no clue. It's a preseason ball. Hopefully it'll be in a regular season.
5: One thing, how would you describe just the overall effect of just getting your first NFL action in, being the highest draft pick in coach's era?
4: Yeah, progress. You know, I got a lot to learn, you know, a lot of learning ops in that game right there, and, you know, hopefully I'm going to keep growing. You know, I'm not looking for perfection. I'm looking for progress.
0: Bars.
4: You know, excited for the next op.
0: I mean, shout out to your boy Ty Simpson. By the way, I said, here's Ty on Ty. Ty. That was here's Ty Simpson on Ty Simpson. And a shout out to Oliver Popular. Thank you, T-Y, stands for thank you. I wasn't just repeating the word Ty. I wasn't stemming here on air. I wasn't. I still don't believe that Ty Simpson was the right pick for the LA Rams. We'll see who is right down the pipe, man. Let's do this. One final segment left to go on the show, and we come back about 6-7 minutes. We end the show the same way each and every night. Denton Day puts us to bed. How are you putting us to bed tonight, Denton?
6: There's a new rabbit hole that you and I are more likely than not going to fall into. 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

0: and see how hard I chill during the commercial breaks. One final segment to go here on Westwood One Sports Night. I appreciate y'all being here once again, man. Another amazing show, despite the haters that sit here every day for 4 hours but complain and bitch and moan about the show. We appreciate you as well. Denton Day, star of the show, puts us to bed the same way every night, ends it the same way every night by putting us to bed. Denton Day, what you got for us, man? What rabbit hole are we going down?
1: Yeah, so I teased you. We are going down a rabbit hole. We're going to go down this rabbit hole together. LeBron James is now a YouTuber. He started a golfing YouTube channel to grow the game, if you will. We know that LeBron loves golf.
0: Yeah.
1: To the point where Steph Curry was openly recruiting him to Golden State this offseason because of the golf. Anytime anybody asks Steph Curry, hey, recruit LeBron, he's like, we have great golf. It wasn't like, let's compete for a championship. Let's you and I play. It was like, hey, let's go catch 9 after practice.
0: Hell, 18, depending on how those guys work.
1: I just think it's interesting that LeBron is now going to do this.
0: So, the first episode, I think, went crazy on YouTube. He's already almost at 200K subscribers. He, like, vlogged their trip. The 2016 Cavs. Yeah, they vlogged their trip. And I thought that was unique. And I haven't watched it all. Something I'll probably fall asleep to over the next week or so. But LeBron, there's actually some good in this. You know, I'm a simp for my king. He's adamant about growing the game, but specifically in like the African American community, he's talking about saying that, like, you know, more kids should be pushed in the direction of golf. One, you can change your life with that, like you can change your life with any other pro sport. And then two, he just talks about what the game did for him and his appreciation for the game and using it to be able to bond with others. I'll be honest, like, it sucks that I suck at golf. It does. I've been invited to outings that I am, like, scared to go to. One, I don't own a pair of clubs. Well, my uncle's got a pair of clubs for me. I haven't retrieved them. And then, two, like, I talk a big game on this radio, man. I can't go out on the range and look ass.
1: You take lessons. He has 500,000 subscribers, by the way.
0: Already?
1: He's LeBron James.
0: I think the content's going to get good, by the way. By the way, he's so competitive. Remember how good The Last Dance was. I mean, if The Last Dance would have came out and it wasn't COVID, I wonder how it would have changed our opinion of it. I think because it kind of saved us during COVID that we love it even more. Mm-hmm. It was really good, though. This documentary that LeBron's got with ESPN, well, hopefully the NBA and ESPN are on the same page by the time it's able to come out. I think it's going to be the best sports documentary we've ever had. Getting an in-depth look at that guy and then his kids. I don't know. LeBron's just the most interesting man in the world to me. He's literally the greatest athlete ever. Yeah, me too. Oh, I know where you're going with this. He tells a white lie every now and then.
1: No, I don't care about that. But like, if stuff pops up, because theoretically this is going to be like following him through the season too. Mm-hmm. Like, if stuff pops up, I hope they tackle it. That's why I can't watch Hard Knocks anymore.
0: Yeah.
1: Because they just dodge all the second he was watching Hard Knocks years ago, it was the Raiders, and they didn't address Antonio Brown at all. I was like, all right, this show is trash. We're done.
0: Yeah. Got to protect the shield. But I hear what you're saying. You want the raw. You want the skinny. I guess, when did Iceman come out? Did Iceman come out during the finals or after the finals? I think he came out after the finals. I want to know his reaction to being dissed all over Iceman. And seeing if he, like, cared about that.
1: A tattoo of him on his skin. That's your goat. That out. Your
0: you,
1: sim.
0: You know, you love pointing that out. You do.
1: That's a weird thing. That's your man. That's your boy.
0: It's not normal. That's not normal. I guess some people would say this isn't a normal radio show. Thank you to our guy, Law Murray. Thank you to our resident baseball scout, Oliver Popular, Denton Day. You all on the phones, man. Appreciate you. Drake Toll, what's up, pal?
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0: We've made it to Tuesday on the East Coast here on Westwood One Sports Tonight. Youngest in Charge and Noah Willingham rocking out with you as I get you up to 3 a.m. Eastern Time. Number to hit us up, 310-840-4910. 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It is at N-E-L-L underscore BTP. A lot more to get into. We'll get back into the L.A. Clippers scandal coming up a little bit later on in the program, 2 a.m. Eastern time. Our Clippers insider here on the program, Law Murray, who covers the team for The Athletic. We'll get his thoughts on the NBA's finding and ESPN's findings today, and ESPN totally being just roasted as an outlet. I think the NBA has lost their damn mind with this one. We'll get some more insight on the Clippers situation coming up in the 2 o'clock hour. Right now, though, I want to get back into the National Football League, week one of the preseason. Honestly, as I found myself sitting back, watching, you catch highlights, you don't watch the entire, first and foremost, anyone that tells you they're sitting and watching all of the games in their entirety when it comes to the preseason, you're a damn lie. First of all, you're a damn lie. You can't. First of all, it's boring. And the football is horrible at a certain point. And then two, it's almost impossible to consume it in that fashion. Quarterback play rules the world in the National Football League. And damn it, it may rule the world, period, man. Quarterback play in pro sports and in the NFL determines success or failure a lot of the times. And I think the number one goal of every NFL franchise right now in the year of our Lord, 2026, every franchise's goal is to find their Mr. Perfect. Every franchise's goal is to find their long-term answer at the most important position in all of pro sports. And the special thing about it, I would say, makes me twinkle in my eye a little bit when I talk about it. The special thing about the quarterback position is all it takes is a little bit. All it takes is a little bit before you see organizations fall head over heels for a guy. It's the equivalent of getting somebody to date you, getting somebody to get on one knee and propose because you held the damn door. With the New York Football Giants, I believe Jackson Dart has been anointed too quickly. I do. Felt that way last year. I felt that way earlier this offseason. I feel that way now after watching him in his preseason debut. Jackson Dart got his clock cleaned. Now, this wasn't his fault. Wasn't his fault at all. Tyrone Tracy, first and foremost, I would have cut Tyrone Tracy's ass on the spot. I would have told Tyrone Tracy to take his pads off, go sit on the bus, don't eat anything, don't drink anything, wait for us. He could have gotten Jackson Dart killed. And the safety, God bless him, Jackson Dart and his family, Giants fans across the damn country, should be sending thank you notes to the safety that he didn't split his damn wig open. I mean, just a kill shot that you dream about, that you salivate over. It turned into a rhino level spear instead of like a Roman Reigns level spear. Damn, he was supposed to kill his ass and he didn't. But as a result of the hit, you see Dart's head bounce off the concrete, and guess what Jackson Dart has to do? Something he became uber familiar with during his rookie campaign last year. He had to go in the blue tent. I don't know who's in the blue tent and why Jackson Dart loves going to the blue tent so much. But last year, Jackson Dart went to the blue tent 6 different times. Missed 2 games last year with a concussion. His inability to stay healthy, his inability to make good decisions on the football field, I think is going to cost them. Now, in this particular situation, the running back misses a block, slips in pass protection, and Dart gets killed. There is footage of Jackson Dart attempting a 360 spin screen attempt. The play that he threw a touchdown on, I'm going to be the guy that poo-poos on it. Watch. Listen to me. Patrick Mahomes asked my ass, you're Jackson Dart, pal. If that pass would have gotten intercepted, could you imagine what the narrative would be on top of him getting his wig split? It was a terrible decision. Rolling to your left, throwing into traffic in the end zone, but Malachi Fields bailed you out and made a great play, so now your stat line looks a little bit better. Jackson Dart doesn't know his head from his ass. I think Jackson Dart is a frat boy. I don't think Jackson Dart is going to succeed at the NFL level if he does not change the style that he plays with. There is this reckless abandon that he plays with, and we just seem to act as if it's sustainable. It's not. It's not. And I think in the small sample size that we saw from him on Saturday, he took a bad sack in the game too, outside of the one that was a free hit. Took a bad sack. I don't know about Jackson Dart, man. I don't know about Jackson Dart. I don't know if Giants fans know about Jackson Dart. I don't know about the New York football Giants for 2026. I honestly don't. But keeping things on the quarterback, I told you, the slip-up in pass protection, the slip-up in pass protection was egregious. And it's no offense to Tyrone Tracy. I keep it. Ain't more than 92. I know I rock on this show. I would have cut him on the spot. I promise to God I would have. You can't whiff like that. That's what it was. It was a whiff. You can blame it on the turf. It was a whiff. I would have told him, go sit on the bus. And don't eat. Damn it. Here is Coach Harbaugh on Dart going into the Blue medical tent. And then his very blunt assessment of why it happened.
1: I guess he maybe got the wind knocked out of him a little bit, but I'm not going to be critical of the league, or whoever's doing that upstairs. I mean, they do their job and they want to protect the players. I'm sure history or whatever they might remember, maybe that comes into play. I don't know if a similar situation, another quarterback would have been called in the 10 or not. There's no way for us to know that, so nothing we can worry about. I saw Jackson's comments. It doesn't sound like he's too worried about it, so we'll just keep playing football, and we'll just try to do a better job of protecting him, and there's no way he should have been hit there. I mean, it just shouldn't have happened. That was a basic protection. Should have been protected, and we expect him to be in that situation to be protected in the future. I mean, it's not like he's going to be never hit, never tackled, never sacked, but it shouldn't have been in that one. It shouldn't have been that easy to get to him.
0: I also place some blame on Jackson Dart for this, if I'm being honest. Have some awareness, pal. I know you think that your running back's going to pick up the free rusher, but at least have some awareness. That's all I ask. He got split in half, and there's like a mountain of evidence being stacked up against him. Everyone's calling Jaden Daniels a moron and saying this and saying that about JD5 and what he is and what he isn't. Jackson Dart, from opening up for Donald Trump earlier this offseason to throwing the football at the back of the helmet of a defensive back in practice last week after you threw a touchdown, he's lucky that DB didn't try to whip his ass. To this ridiculous thing that he said post-game about him going into the medical tent. Listen to Jackson Dart.
2: As far as the blue tent, like I really respect the rules and the thought behind, the NFL has of keeping players healthy and reviewing things. But at the same time, I'm still puzzled by it just feeling like every time that I get hit, I just find
0: Oliver, can we stop it for a second? I mean, good God almighty, just tone deaf to the umpteenth degree. What do you mean you're getting your ass waxed, Jackson? I mean, literally getting split in half. You damn right they should send you to the medical tent. You got eviscerated, son. What do you think this is? You think you're getting picked on? Like, that's the thing that's killing me, is the tone of it is like, dude, the NFL just wants me to go in the tent every time I get hit, bro. And I feel like I'm being picked on. I feel like he is like a spray tan ab type of dude. He was working out with Sam Hartman, Denton. Once I saw him working out with Sam Hartman this offseason, I realized what type of cat Jackson Dart was. I've been out on him ever since. He's different. And for the wrong reasons. And look, I ain't mad at him. The thing he keeps on his arm, beautiful. I mean, she's gorgeous. Him and his little bromance with Cam Scataboo. I can only imagine with those two. I'm not even going to go there. I mean, the Giants are like a college team. That's how I look at the Giants, bro. They're like a college team. They're not serious. And Coach Harbaugh, Lord knows why the Ravens decided to just pull the plug. We're just not going to ask any questions. I think our optimism in the Giants is so far-fetched this year. It's rooted in our confidence in Coach Harbaugh, who just got shown the door, who showed he couldn't win. He couldn't win the big game with Lamar Jackson. How good of a coach is Don Harbaugh, guys? We keep talking about Lamar Jackson and the Ravens' shortcomings. Why does it all fall on the quarterback? What about Coach Harbaugh? Why can't you get through to him? Why couldn't you get through to Lamar? If you couldn't get through to Lamar, you think you're going to get through the surfer, bro, Jackson Dart? You think you're going to be able to get through to him? Probably not. The Giants are going to be a dumpster fire this year. They are the team that I feel like everyone's blowing smoke up their ass. And I'd hate it if I was a Giants fan. Because deep down in your heart, you know, they couldn't block a soul last year. They couldn't block a soul. Couldn't stop a nosebleed. Yet we're all of a sudden just supposed to believe that the Giants, because Coach Harbaugh came in with his iron stick. Come on. He's just supposed to change things? You can't put lipstick on a pig. It is what it is. I believe the Giants are going to finish in the basement of the NFC East. And I believe there should be real questions moving forward about whether or not Jackson Dart is going to be the guy long-term for the New York Giants. I want to let you all chime in on that as well at 310-840-4910. Think about next year's quarterback class. Think about how important of a year this is for Jackson Dart. I know what I like to say. You got to shake a leg or lose one. That is what Jackson Dart's got to do this year. If he doesn't play well this year, if he can't stay on the field this year, if you're the Giants and you end up where you've been the past several years, in the basement of the NFC, picking within the top 10, how good does Jackson Dart have to be this year to have the Giants not be in the market for a quarterback next year when we can see as many as 5, 6, 7 guys go within the first round? I mean, we've been talking about this 27 quarterback class for some time now, for a whole year. I doubt they're going to be horrible. What does Jackson Dart have to do in 2026 to stop the Giants from going out and drafting a quarterback in the first round? Do you believe in Jackson Dart long term? 310-840-4910. You know one thing that will help Jackson Dart a hell of a lot? If he had the services of, hopefully, fingers crossed, a future Washington Commander. And for my money, a top 5, top 7 receiver already in the National Football League, Malik Nabers. His rehab off of his ACL tear is probably the biggest storyline of the offseason for the Giants. Is he going to be ready for week 1? Here is Malik Nabers earlier today on a pending return to the lineup. Here's Malik Nabers earlier today on being away from the team and getting that itch, having that itch.
3: Like I said, man, my soul been dead for so long, just, you know, being away and knowing what I could accomplish, knowing where I was before this happened. But, you know, every tear, every talk with the family, every down day that I didn't complete something, you know, it just kept that in the back of my head and continued, you know, even when flexion wasn't going well, my leg wasn't feeling the best. Just continue to just, you know, praise God, knowing that everything was going to be all right.
0: He sounds like a man that's going to be possessed when he returns. Whenever he returns, and his status for week 1 is still in doubt. He was not confident today when answering that question in terms of, is he going to be ready? Was not willing to commit to that. When he does come back, that to me is the saving grace for Jackson Dart. Outside of Malik Nabers, can you name me a trustworthy option in the passing game for the New York Football Giants? Isaiah Likely? That's supposed to be the guy that moves the needle? Malachi Fields? That's supposed to, Darius Slayton supposed to move the needle? Everyone was geeked up for Odell Beckham this weekend. I rock with Odell. The way that Giants fans act over him is embarrassing. Honestly. It's like the bit that I never understood it when, like, didn't you know this? When WWE used to use Mae Young for no reason. I never understood it. Like, let Mae Young ass live. Mae Young is old. She's gone. It was his old female. She was like the first women's heavyweight champion. And the WWE used her until she was damn near dead. And she said, I don't know. That's not funny. I don't know if she's still with us or not. I hope she is. God bless her. But they put her through a table at like 90 years old. That's how I feel about this situation. Honestly, give it up, Odell Beckham. Not saying he should give it up, but fans should give it up in terms of him being a threat or a factor in the NFL anymore. His prime is past him, guys. And if the Giants are relying on him in 2026, all hell is going to break loose. Who you can rely on is Malik Nabers. That's the guy that you can rely on. And if he's healthy for the Giants to start the season, I feel a lot better about that group, even if he is healthy, though. Like I said, I'm not buying the Giants in 2026. And I feel like more than any other team this offseason, they have had a bunch of smoke blown up their ass. They're not as good as many of my colleagues in the national media seem to think that they'll be. 310-840-4910 is the number. Will Jackson Dart be the quarterback of the future for the Giants? Will the Giants be in the market for a quarterback come 2027? 310-840-4910 is the number. That's straightforward how I want to attack it. Because I believe that Jackson Dart, his days are numbered in New York. 1,000%. 310-840-4910. Will he be the quarterback of the Giants after this season? Give me your prediction on what we'll get out of Jackson Dart coming up in 26. Shoot your shot on the Giants as well. I don't believe that they've upgraded their roster enough to compete within the landscape of the NFC East, therefore the NFC Conference as a whole. Yet they seem to be the sexy pick to go from worst to first around the National Football League. Are you buying the 2026 New York Giants? And then do you believe that they'll be in the market for a quarterback at season's end? 310-840-4910. Your calls on the Giants. Plus, I'll give my thoughts on the future of the Giants as well next here on Westwood One Sports Night.

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The People Show, getting you up to 3 a.m. Eastern Time here on Westwood One Sports Night. Youngest in charge, manning the ship as we roll through the midnight hour on the East Coast. Coming up in an hour and a half, if you're not aware, the biggest story in sports today to me. The NBA finding no evidence that Steve Ballmer and the Clippers funneled money to Kawhi Leonard in a way to circumvent the cap. No evidence. And there was a bombshell statement given out as well from NBA Chief Communications Officer Mike Bass saying, quote, ESPN's article regarding the LA Clippers investigation for which the NBA declined to cooperate contains numerous and significant inaccuracies. The results in this matter will be made clear once the investigation is concluded. We'll put a pin in that convo in an hour and a half, though, 2 a.m. Eastern time. We will have Law Murray join us via The Athletic. He covers the Clippers on a day-to-day. His perspective, probably the best in the biz when it comes to this situation. He has been all over this thing as well. I do want to get back into the National Football League. Week one of the preseason, learned a little bit. We learned a lot. Learned that Jackson Dart still doesn't get it, in my opinion. Question is this at 310-840-4910. I don't believe that Jackson Dart is going to be the long-term answer at quarterback for the Giants. Couple of things for you to chew on. One, what does he have to do? What does he have to do throughout the course of this regular season to have the Giants not be back in the Dayton pool, so to speak? You know what I'm saying? There's expected to be 6-7 quarterbacks potentially drafted in round one of the 2027 draft. As good as the numbers look last year for Jackson Dart, and that's where I think things kind of get misconstrued. As good as the numbers were last year for Dart, I don't believe, first of all, he struggled down the stretch and wasn't very good to finish the season. But he also only played one game with Malik Nabers. And for that reason, maybe it's fair to give him the benefit of the doubt. But I don't believe, one, that the Giants have provided him with a good enough supporting cast to have success. And then two, I don't trust his judgment. I don't trust his ability to stay healthy throughout the course of 17 weeks. 6 trips to the Blue Medical Tent last year. Missed 2 games due to a concussion. And you kind of saw some of the reckless abandon in the preseason action this weekend. I'm not saying that the Giants should neuter Jackson Dart, but the reality is, if he does not become a better decision maker, he will not last in the National Football League because the best ability is availability. And for those of you that want to kiss ass and think I'm being biased towards Jackson Dart, I feel the same way about Jaden Daniels. This is a make or break year for Jaden Daniels in Washington for that exact reason. If he can't show the Commanders that he can stay healthy, why would they go to the negotiating table with him at season's end and make him the highest paid quarterback of all time? Because if he does play well this year, talking about Jaden Daniels, and if he does show the ability to stay healthy, he will go to the negotiating table next spring asking to be the highest paid quarterback in the history of the National Football League. But you got to stay healthy. Do you trust Jackson Dart to stay healthy? And then are you buying the 2026 New York Giants? I'm not. You traded the best player on your defense in Dexter Lawrence. I don't believe in what you have at corner, in Paulson Adebo, in Tyson Campbell. I don't believe in it. I don't believe in what they have on the perimeter. I do love what they have at linebacker. And I said this after my visit to New York. What they have, the speed that they have at linebacker between Tremaine Edmonds and Arvell Reese, the speed that they're going to have, excuse me, not Tyson Campbell, Greg Newsome, the corner opposite of Paulson Adebo that's expected to be the starter. What they have at linebacker, that's real speed. Real speed at that spot. So they should be a fast defense, a defense that's able to get sideline to sideline. I believe they're soft in the middle, though. I don't know if the combo of Darius Alexander, the second-year man out of Toledo, I don't know if him, DJ Reader, the longtime Cincy vet, Shelby Harris, who's bounced around the league, I don't know if they have enough within their front seven on the interior to go out and be a good enough team. They were one of the worst run defenses in the NFL last year. And you take away Dexter Lawrence. Yeah, they're better at linebacker, but it's not as if Okereke in the duo that they had last year was bad. Not at all. They were getting pushed on the interior. I believe the same thing happens this year. I don't believe what they

0: have in the secondary either. They're the team to me that's being most overhyped. 310-840-4910 is the number. Are you buying the New York Giants? Let's go to, we got Jeff out in Ohio wants to chime in. Jeff, what's up, man?
1: Good show as always. Let's talk about the Giants. Jackson Dart and Scadavo are reckless, very reckless. I don't know. I guess that's how they got what they got. But this is the NFL. They're going to get, since you're getting hit now, I don't think either one of them is going to last the season if they continue to be that reckless. Cam Scadabo is not a Jeff, I'm gonna politely let you rock, Jeff.
0: I appreciate the call. I can't. 310-840-4910. Are you buying the 2026 Giants? The one point that Jeff tried to make, I would say, the recklessness of Scadabo, Dart, I believe they're a frat house over there. Who's the leader of the New York Giants? If I was to ask you that question, who's the unquestioned leader of the Giants? What's your answer? Who is it? There's no adult in the room for the Giants. That's why I don't believe they're going to be worth a damn in 2026. We're not too far removed from Abdul Carter straight up blasting Jackson Dart's ass via social media. Y'all can think that everything's fine and dandy in that locker room. Y'all can think that all the pieces are together and John Harbaugh is this happy face to make it all look good. The Giants are going to be an abject failure, a disaster in 2026. 310-840-4910 is the number. Are you buying the Giants, and will they be in the market for a quarterback at season's end? Do you buy Jackson Dart in 2026? Stephen, out in Santa Cruz, wanting to chime in. What's going on?
2: Hey, what's up, big boy?
0: What's going on, man? How you
2: doing? You're gonna laugh at me. I truly believe in the Giants. I truly believe they have a brand.
0: No way.
2: Yeah, they pay Jackson Dart, Cam Scadabo. They play reckless, but they're bringing back that old school mentality, you know, and. Go as far as saying, hey, you know what? What if the Giants get a wild card?
0: What if the Giants get the wild card? The NFC East has one of the toughest schedules in all of the National Football League. So for that reason alone, they're not going to be – they may be lucky to win 5-6 games this year.
2: Okay.
0: Honestly. And hey, I appreciate
2: so – yeah, good. I hit go on another fan. I hit on the Valkyries at Eric Metz.
0: Brother, Stephen, what did I tell you, brother? The last time you called in flexing with the bets, if you don't DM me, I don't need to, unless I'm winning, DM me, bro. Stop that.
2: I will.
0: How the hell are you calling into the show bragging about gatekeeping bets? I can't believe it.
2: The only thing I don't understand, I'll admit today, I do not understand WNBA.
0: We gotta let you go. You're trying to get us canceled. Good God. How you... Coming on the show, just giving us two middle fingers, trying to get us canceled, and then you claiming bets, you talk about bets that you hit, that you're gatekeeping. Santa Cruz, man. 310-840-4910. We'll go to Trippy. Trippy, what's your thoughts on the Giants, brother? I'm curious to hear your thoughts. You're a big football fan. I know you love your Ravens. Your thoughts on the Giants, bro?
3: I don't even want to talk about the Ravens, man, but the Giants, man, I think the Giants are going to make some moves this year, man. I kind of disagree with you, brother. I know you're going to disagree with me, but I feel like your team going to be in the basement this year, good brother.
0: You got it in with one of our fans on Twitter, and now you're biased towards my group. I know where it stems from. I read the room.
3: No, it ain't like that, though, man.
0: You just don't believe it, man. I got you.
3: He got to go out there and play better because I don't know what y'all going to do. Well, you know, them Eagles, well, the quarterback that you don't like, you know, he coming for y'all week one.
0: Baby Birkin, the BBL of the National Football League. I promise.
3: But look,
0: I promise.
3: Real quick, though, the Giants, yeah. though, right, man, I don't know. I'm like 50-50 with them because, you know, a couple of my guys still, you know, that play for the Ravens play
0: of
3: for
0: course.
3: Them. You know what I mean?
0: Of course. They got Ardarius over there.
3: Project Pat Ricard.
0: Yeah. The sixth offensive lineman.
3: Bo Bray.
0: They want to be a bully. And I think what Jeff said, what the last caller said, Stephen, mm-hmm. they are trying to build a brand and an identity of, hey, we don't give a damn. We're going to play harder than you. We're going to out-physical you. We played the audio of Pat Ricard last week. Him saying when Harbaugh called him, he said, hey, we're trying to build a bully out in New York. My thing is, you can't be a bully if you're beginning to fall apart at the seams as a team. And you're not going to tell me. For Abdul Carter to go out and go as hard as he did on Twitter, and people can say that that has no impact. If you think that that had no impact on the locker room, you've never been in the locker room. Bottom line. And that's their job to make it seem like it's something small. But that divided them, I feel like, before it even got started.
3: Right. But I think, like I said, I'm 50-50, right? I feel like it can go either way, right? But I was telling, before I get off, man, I ain't going to be like the other caller. But, hey, Len, if you want to do some bets, man, I'm going to tell you what to do, right, with the Giants, right? If the Giants up double digits by halftime, just go ahead and take the other team money line or just sprinkle a little something minus 3.5, man. I guarantee you win some money. But, hey, Len, keep doing your thing, man. You know I'm a big supporter of you, man. My guy.
0: Appreciate you, man. 310-840-4910 if you want to chime in on the Giants. I don't normally love replaying audio, but I thought Jackson Dart sounded so ridiculous earlier. Those of you that did not catch what happened this weekend, Jackson Dart got split in half because Tyrone Tracy whiffed on a block. First of all, the fact that, Den, I don't know, I wanted to get your thoughts on this too, Den. You let me go and you let me do my thing when I go off about guys not playing in the preseason. What do you feel about Brian Flores sending just the most exotic pressures ever in week 1 of a preseason game?
4: I mean, I love it. He's saying, hey, you want to get some work in, get some work in.
0: If you want to work, let's work.
4: And Tracy just whiffed.
0: It was awful. People on Twitter were trying to like give him the excuse of, hey, why are you sending this sort of pressure in the preseason? Does Tracy get the benefit of the doubt? Not only did he whiff, he saw it coming. I believe anybody that thinks he didn't see it coming, you a damn fool. He's looking right at him.
4: I mean, how much slack are we going to give a guy? Like, why are you sending this in the preseason? God forbid they play football.
0: And you know what I'm saying? It's not like you're not going to get blitzed during the regular season.
4: Jackson Dart needs to, I think he was watching too much soccer this offseason.
0: He can't
4: do the flopping bit. Yeah. Like, when you get leveled like that, you can't just lay there on the ground. You got to get up. Like, pop back up and be like, hey, I'm good. Because when
0: you know why he
4: laid on the ground, they're going to be like, hey, we got to look at him.
0: You know why he laid there, though, didn't he? Got his ass cracked. That's a hard hit, man.
4: That's why he's going to the blue medical tent. He's like, I don't know why I'm here. Get up.
0: Yeah, it made no sense at all. Jackson Dart got sent into the blue medical tent. It happened to him 6 different times during the 2026 season. And for that reason, Jackson Dart feeling like he's getting picked on a little bit by the NFL's concussion protocol policies. Take a listen to Dart. Talking about him going into the tent again this weekend.
5: As far as the blue tent, like I really respect the rules and the thought behind, you know, the NFL has of keeping players healthy and reviewing things, but it just feeling like every time that I get hit, you know, I find my way in there. At times I still try to wrap my head around, but that's all that I'm going to say about that situation. I'm really happy with how the drive ended.
0: I just find myself in the blue tent. What a quote, bro. 310-840-4910. Do you buy Jackson Dart and the New York Giants in 2026? They seem to be America's favorite dark horse. In terms of going worst to first, it happens every year in the National Football League. There is a team that comes out of nowhere. Everyone seems to feel like John Harbaugh is going to be the savior of the New York Giants. I'm not buying it. I also believe that there's a good chance the Giants are going to be in the market for a quarterback at season's end as well. Your thoughts on that at 310-840-4910. Are you buying the Giants, and will they be in the market for a quarterback at season's end? Your calls next. 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

0: I didn't think we were going to get to it tonight, but I now just got re-fired up over the stupidest joke on the internet. One of the funniest jokes on the internet, if I'm being honest. One of the funniest jokes on the internet. The Jaden Daniels versus LSU situation and all these five tweets, five guys, now four guys in respect for Jaden Daniels. What was it? 10. Jaden Daniels. Touchdown, Tigers. Like, come on, guys. The jokes have gotten a little bit out of hand. I do want to get our guy Rob in Providence in to get his thoughts on the New York Giants and what they'll be in 26 before we get into Jaden Daniels. Rob, what's up, man?
1: Hey, Linnell, how you doing?
0: Doing good, man. How you doing?
1: I'm doing swell. So I just want to know, because you're saying like all these people are picking the Giants for the dark horse. Who's your dark horse? I think the Miami Dolphins might make a little bit of noise. I don't think that. I'm not expecting to be like a world beater, but I think they might have a winning record.
0: I'll tell you this. Don't put any money on that. After watching the Dolphins up close and personal against the Commanders, who most people don't think are world beaters, the Dolphins may be the worst team in football this year. The Dolphins suck.
1: All right.
0: The Dolphins are the worst. I'll give you that. They are the clear-cut, to me, maybe worst team in the NFL. He's got nobody to throw the ball to. Their offensive line sucks, and Devon Achane's going to get put in a body bag before the season's over. Jeff Hafley talking about potentially 35, 40 touches a game. What the hell are we doing in Miami? That needs to be talked about, the fact that he openly said that. But no, my dark horse for the 2026 NFL season, I've said it a couple of times, and it kind of – for my prediction of the North making the postseason, I guess the Browns are technically my dark horse. I've been simping for them all offseason. I believe in that group. But, man, Robert Saleh, I don't know if you know their plan for the preseason. They plan on playing their guys an entire half coming up in week two, and then they're going to play 30 to 40 snaps in week three of the preseason. I'm buying the Tennessee Titans. They're building a callus for NFL football by playing their guys. I think they stand to benefit from it. And I like the OC quarterback pairing of Cam Ward and Brian Daboll because I think Cam Ward's got the goods. Rob? We lost Rob. We heard Rob. You'll get my thoughts off here then, Rob. Appreciate you chiming in. Yeah, I'm bullish on the Titans. That's my other dark horse team that I'm pretty bullish on that maybe the rest of America is kind of sleep on. Love the offseason that they've put together. They have real pass-catching weapons for Cam Ward. Now, it didn't look great in their preseason opener over the weekend. But when they're all put together and they're able to build some continuity with one another, Tony Pollard, Tajay Spears, Nick Singleton, like that's a formidable group in the backfield. Love what they have up front. And then they have real weapons. Carnell Tate, Calvin Ridley, they brought in Wandale Robinson, who health has been his only issue. I like what that group is. Defensively, that's where they're going to make noise, the pass rush that they have. If you're able to impact the opposing team's quarterback, you all know it, you will win football games. And I don't believe in, you know, wide receiver play and the skill groups being the end-all be-all. I think, as I like to say, whoever wins the 60-minute fight in the phone booth up front, offensive line, defensive line play, that is what determines football games, guys. And I like what Tennessee has on both sides of the line of scrimmage. The question is, can Cam Ward take a step forward after a up and down rookie campaign? That's how I would put it. Wasn't great, didn't have a great sporting cast either. I think he is much better set up for success this time around. The Jaden Daniels thing, real quick, while we have the time to do it. I mean, everyone knows the details of the situation at this point. If you don't, I'll give you a Cliff Notes summary. His camp sent a cease and desist letter to LSU, preventing them from using his name, image, and likeness moving forward. According to multiple reports, it is the result of them giving the number 5 jersey away to DJ Pickett, who was a beast freshman corner for them last year, and basically the center of his NIL negotiations this offseason in order for him to return was centered around him getting the number 5. Lane Kiffin and the company gave it out. Jaden Daniels found out via a leaked photo shoot. I believe that this situation, one, we don't have all the details to make sweeping judgments about someone's character and someone's camp's character. I think the world has been waiting to pile on Jaden Daniels in his camp, have been waiting for some sort of misstep to pile onto his camp because he's represented by his mama. And the world doesn't like that. In this situation, Adam Schein calling Jaden Daniels a moron earlier today. A moron. He's a moron for telling the university they can't use his name, image, and likeness. Everyone acting as if his relationship with the university is now soured forever. Okay. It'll be soured forever when the next Heisman Trophy winner comes in. How about that? How about that for the Tigers? Who were ranked outside of the top 10, by the way, in the preseason top 25 poll that came out. Will they finish outside of the top 10? Probably not. I think they're going to be pretty damn good this year. But those of you out there that have this thought that the relationship is soured forever, like, come on. You know better than that. You know the way that pro sports works and the way that college sports works. These are people at the end of the day. Everything can be fixed with a conversation. So before you start jumping the gun and saying, oh, he's got nowhere to go home to. He's got no alma mater. He pissed away his opportunity at ASU, and now he's ruined the situation at LSU. Stop it. Be better. Have some more substance to what you think and say. To think that that's such low-hanging fruit and lazy, lazy-ass narrative that the relationship is going to be soured forever. I guarantee you, before Jaden Daniels gets called home to the Lord, that there is a statue up in front of whatever stadium the Tigers play in. I guarantee you. Because he meant a lot to that university. And what's so funny is after the fact, in hindsight, because you all don't like what he did, now his contributions to the university get minimized. Y'all some goalpost moving people, man. It's insane. When y'all have y'all mind set up, when y'all have y'all mind made up on not liking the way a guy handles his business, or when you see someone do something that's, you know, unconventional, you automatically poo-poo on it. The names that he's been called, I don't got no problem with the memes. I get it, right? Like, it's great. It's funny. X is cool. I'm all for the geek. I'm sure he's laughing at it. But the moment you start questioning his integrity, the moment you start questioning his upbringing and his character, you out your rabbit ass mind, and you need to slow the hell down. But it's the same thing I did with Darren Peterson too, remember? Right? Darren Peterson was a bad apple, right? Went and baba fried throughout the course of the summer league and probably going to win rookie of the damn year. Yeah, y'all were so worried about Darren Peterson and how he handled himself. Stop trying to be the character police. Y'all got to stop. Please. It's ignorant, and you end up sounding stupid in the long run. Narratives being thrown around like, all right, there was a local host in D.C. that had the nerve to say he should worry about keeping his career out of the ditch. Are you kidding? Have the same energy when he's in the MVP conversation coming up in 2026. Please, I beg of you. People done lost their damn mind when it came to this situation. And it couldn't have happened to a better dude. That's the crazy part. The character assassination's wicked. It's not acting like his mom is some difficult person is wicked. Acting like this is going to have any bearing on contract negotiations is wicked. As long as he succeeds on the football field, none of this matters. And even if he doesn't, I don't think any of this actually matters. 310-840-4910 is the number. We're going to get back into week one of the NFL preseason coming up on the other side. The most controversial pick of the 2026 NFL draft. He made his NFL debut over the weekend. How did he do? That's next here on Westwood One Sports Night.
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1: Westwood One Sports Night continues, getting you up to 3 a.m. Eastern Time. Youngest in charge, Linnell Willingham rocking out with you. 1 hour from now, we'll get back into what I consider to be maybe the biggest scandal in recent memory in pro sports. The NBA found no evidence in their investigation of Kawhi, the Clippers, Steve Ballmer, the accusations of funneling Kawhi money through BS sponsors and circumventing the cap. No evidence found. And ESPN made a mockery of earlier today. Law Murray of The Athletic going to join us at 2 a.m. Eastern Time to break all of that down. No better perspective that you'll get in the national sports radio scene than his when it comes to the L.A. Clippers. He'll join us in exactly 1 hour. 310-840-4910, the number on the talking text line. I do want to get into the debut of Ty Simpson coming up here in a second. But first, let's get to Markell in Chicago. Wanting to check in on the Jaden Daniels front. Markell, what's going on, man?
2: Man, look, you are misguided. Nobody's down on Jaden Daniels because he's represented by his mama. We need to call this what it is. This is his mom driving this train, and she is the one who sent the letter there. I'm absolutely sure of it, and we need to call this what it is. She is the female Joe Jackson. She is the female Ike Turner.
1: Get the hell out of here. Come on, man.
2: What?
1: You just compared him to Joe Jackson. He was whipping Michael's ass. You think Miss Regina is putting... Come on, man. Stop it.
2: Look, I wish my dad could have whipped me into $100 million. That's what she is, man. Look, I just watched the Netflix special when they had on quarterbacks, and you see Cam Ward, he had his little girlfriend. You see him, you see no other women but her. You saw the picture of him and Juju Watkins.
1: You know what, Markell? No,
2: well, look. What about Juju Watkins at the basketball game? They having a good time. Then in the next picture, not only
1: little
2: does she
1: do y'all know Juju Watkins could be his whole shawty. Like, he wears her gear. He has liked every one of her posts. How do I know that? I've looked.
2: Did you see when she came and sat between him and Juju Watkins?
1: Yeah, because they're protecting their relationship. They don't want it to be public knowledge that they're really a thing, because people will try to tear them apart. If y'all don't think that Jaden Daniels and Juju Watkins have been hanging and banging, you don't know what the hell you're talking about, man.
2: I think you are deluded. She comes to the game looking like she Meg the Stallion.
1: Yeah, Markell, I'm going to let you run. If y'all, man, y'all think, I've never, this was tough, man, because you look good. Let's call it what it is. It gets so crazy with how y'all talk about Jaden Daniels and his family. And it's all rooted in hate, young. If she wasn't a beautiful woman, I guarantee you she wouldn't get all the hate that she get. Y'all hate it. Y'all hate it. Y'all, every chance y'all get on the internet, they try to sexualize her. And all. And she don't deserve that, man. Miss Regina's a boss. Someone that should be looked up to and applauded in the sports world for what she has done. And what she's done for her son at that, who is a damn model citizen and stand-up dude by all accounts. So I think the character assassination is crazy. I got to slow down, man. And it's all rooted, it's sad. I think it's all rooted in hate and envy and jealousy for some people out there. Because what, for you to say that this was all Regina Jackson, you don't know that. Y'all have no clue. She's the face of his camp. Y'all don't know who else is a part of the decision-making process. And he did nothing wrong. That's the other piece of this. He's wrong for telling the university, yeah, I can't use my name, image, and likeness no more. That's his. It belongs to him. I got to wake the hell up, man. It's 2026. 310-840-4910 is the number. Oliver Can you do me the favor of popping the next call up? I just totally got logged out of everything, so I don't have the next guy up. Jim wanting to chime in. Jim, what's going on?
3: Okay, you know who the last person to wear number 5 was at LSU? Jaden. Did you know you can go back and look at the Lindsey Priest every year since he's played there?
1: Say that again.
3: The numerical roster every year after they played the spring game has players with numerical numbers. There's no number 5s all the way up through this year so far. Now, the guys that came in January, freshmen, they got numbers. No number 5 yet. When the others come and report in August, then they'll get numbers. So there could be a number 5 in August, but nobody's wore that number since he wore it.
1: Talking about Jaden, correct?
3: Yeah. Nobody. Well, currently,
1: they just
3: right
1: posted
3: now,
1: the video. They just
3: no
1: posted the video. They just posted
3: players,
1: video today. DJ Pickett's in the jersey. And the fact that LSU was leaning into it by posting DJ Pickett like
3: well,
1: he's the best player on their team
3: year,
1: is petty and
3: it.
1: Stupid. If that doesn't show you the games that are being played, then I don't know what does. I appreciate the call. Denton, I want to tag you in on that. Does that not show where LSU stands in this and how they're rocking towards him? Why the hell did they post DJ Pickett today like he's the best player on their team?
4: I mean, he might be the best player on their team. Like,
1: really?
4: He is really
1: yeah, I know he's
4: really
1: damn good.
4: At this point, they don't really have a choice. Like, he's the guy that's there, and when you do the cease and desist bit, like, you have to make fun of it at that point. You have to, like, lean into it if you're LSU. Like, I don't even mind them doing it. I don't mind DJ Pickett doing it, right? Like, his father's already selling T-shirts with the 5 and his name on it. Now, I would be aware of that if I was an LSU fan. If you're currently attacking Jaden Daniels, who's represented by his parents because you think his parents are doing too much, and then you see the way the DJ Pickett's parents are doing the most over the last, you know, 4 or 5 days, I'd be
1: which
4: very,
1: has also
4: very
1: been
4: bad.
1: Nutty, by the way.
4: Like, they're going to do the exact same thing in years to come. Like, it's a never-ending cycle of things. I think Jaden's biggest mistake was the PR bit. I don't know who in his camp sent it, but the PR statement to ESPN. And then the
1: do you really think that they gave them that statement, Denton?
4: You think ESPN ran a fake PR statement?
1: I'm saying with what was so.
4: I think what they did, someone in Jaden's camp jumped the gun because they thought the story was going to be bigger than it was, and they wanted to get in front of it. It's PR 101, but it was the wrong choice. Because they started comparing him to Burrow. If you don't compare him to Burrow, the statement
1: is,
4: looks so different.
1: That is my thing, how I'm looking at it. Like, they had the cease and desist letter for a week. Nothing came out.
4: Right.
1: It's not my annoyance with the situation is people are trying to make it seem like Jaden's camp has tried to publicize this. I don't believe they tried to publicize this at all.
4: No, I don't think they did, but I think they got word that ESPN was going to run the cease and desist story because someone in LSU gave it to them. But I think they got word that they were going to run the story, so they felt like they needed to have a response to it, whereas I don't know
1: and the
4: they
1: response
4: needed to. And the response was the jersey number and then the Burrow thing, which is it's just worded poorly.
1: But, like, why would they? I don't know. I guess that's where people are kind of going boo-hoo about this.
4: I mean, LSU is wrong. If the order of operations, if we want to get PEMDAS on this, if the order of operations were different and we found out that a major program is just signing away the number of a Heisman while claiming they value tradition, you're skewing the program. But because you found out the opposite way, you found out that Jaden was the one in the camp, it's not him. He's not sending out a cease and desist on an off day, right? Like, that's just not how he operates. Yeah. But when you find out that the camp is doing that, then it looks weird. And there has been a segment of the population that's been making fun of the relationship with him and his mom for years. Like, we see that all the time. So there's a number of people that have been waiting to jump in on that. But it's just the order of operations and the PR statement. And I cannot stress this enough. Joe Burrow is literally a god in Baton Rouge. So bringing him into it was not a smart play.
1: 310-840-4910. Deron is in Illinois. What's going on, Deron?
2: Markel was right. That is Ike Turner in a dress. She is running the show, and I don't know why you can't see that.
1: Y'all got to compare her to Joe Jackson and Ike Turner. Y'all are...
2: Lamar Jackson is represented by his mother, and we don't even know what she looks like. She does her job. She's under the radar.
1: And Lamar, and you don't see Lamar ass on a commercial that when you turn the TV on, do you? How many endorsements does Lamar have? Huh?
2: You know.
1: So how good of a job is she doing?
2: I will concede you that, you know, we don't see him with a lot of endorsements, but we don't... Like I said, we don't. Lamar is just as good a citizen as Jaden Daniels.
1: No, for sure, for sure. And I'm not saying that. Come on, for sure, I'm not saying that. But the way that there's a strategy, Jaden Daniels is a brand, man. They've done I feel like they haven't had a single misstep in the branding of Jaden Daniels to this point. They haven't.
2: Who hasn't had a single misstep is Jalen Hurts, and he's represented by a real agent, Nicole Lynn. She looks the part, and she carries herself that way. This lady, like, you want to really be considered
1: a legitimate agent. What are y'all talking about?
2: Look, when you have more than one client, when you have multiple clients, then I can consider her an agent. Nicole Lynn has Jalen Hurts. She has Quentin Williams.
1: She got her license,
2: and,
1: others. She just got her license. And look, when neighbors come to Washington, he may get represented by Mama 5, too. Y'all going to stop. When she turned, and I appreciate the call, y'all got to stop. I mean, I can't believe. What do you mean the way she carries herself? What do you mean? Come on. Like, are we serious? What do you mean the way she carries herself? What? Like, I'm honestly at a loss for words at that piece of it all. And maybe I'll never, maybe I'm complaining about a societal issue that'll never get rectified. So it's a waste of my breath. But, like, the hate that y'all have and folks have towards Regina Jackson is nuts. It is. 310-840-4910 is the number. I see a couple more of you on the line there. I do want to get into the debut of Ty Simpson coming up here momentarily. Kevin is in Detroit. What's up, Kev?
5: How you doing, buddy?
1: Doing good, man.
5: Good, good. What a crazy night, some of these combos. I can't remember who said it, but, like, Jaden Daniels is a format compared to Joe Burrow at LSU. And there's I know you said he's going to get a statue. There's no way. I don't see that happening, like you said, with Joe Burrow not even up there yet. How the hell can you say Jaden Daniels is getting that one?
1: They'll both get one, is my point.
5: Yeah, I he got put in a good situation, to be honest with you, whereas Joe Burrow just absolutely carried his team. So
1: What do you mean Joe Burrow carried his team? Look at the team that Joe Burrow had compared to Jaden. They were way better than the LSU team was. That's going to go down as one of the greatest teams of all time.
5: I don't know. I agree but disagree in a sense, because, like, if you look at it too, like, you pick the Titans and you also pick the Browns, who both have terrible QB situations. And if you look at the division, you know, the Colts are better, the Jags are better, and then you switch over to the Browns. Look at that division. How can you pick those as your dark horses? So, again, we're going to disagree to agree or whatever you want to say.
1: I've been on the Browns the entire offseason. We can continue to agree to disagree.
5: Who's the quarterback?
1: Doesn't matter. Look at the supporting cast. Whoever's going to play quarterback is set up to have success. I can go play quarterback for the damn Browns and win 5-6 games.
5: Look at the division. How can you see
1: look at
5: that?
1: How they fared within the division over the course of the past 4 or 5 years, pal. Browns aren't getting swept by the Bengals and the Steelers and the Ravens. They give them a fight each and every damn year.
5: But they haven't proved anything. How can you say that when they haven't proved anything? They haven't proved anything.
1: They've spent the last 2 years flipping their roster over. They've got a formidable offensive line. They've got one of the best rookie backs in the NFL returning from last year. And they've got real guys at the skill position spot, man. Do your homework.
5: Nah, man.
1: Don't fall into sexy narratives that have lasted over the course of time. I appreciate the call. I got to let you run. 310-840-4910. Y'all killing me. Y'all know when y'all are getting my blood pressure raised, I feel like. I feel like y'all totally understand when y'all feel like y'all got me backed into a corner. I'm not wavering on the Browns. Y'all make me want to start taking garments of clothing off when y'all start talking sloppy about the Browns. Yes, I believe in Cleveland. And I've told you. I've read you the riot act on the Browns. How many nights this offseason? I can't wait. That's the beautiful part about everything we do. There are receipts, guys. There are receipts for everything that I say. And we're going to be wrong or we're going to be right. And that's just the way that the cookie crumbles. 310-840-4910. Deezy, out in Georgia. What's going on?
6: What's up, man?
1: What's going on, man?
6: Look, the jokes are lame, man. They got to stop. They got to cut it out, man. Like,
1: honestly,
6: I understand
1: though,
6: what he knows. You know, like, we got to stop, man. And then we bringing up Lamar Jackson. Do people forget what happened with Lamar Jackson? They didn't even want to pay Lamar Jackson because of his mom. You know what I'm saying? Anybody that's not represented by an agent, they always talk down and try to diminish them. I'm getting tired of it. Like, they can handle their own business. There's nothing wrong with that. But don't diminish their character. And people
1: for
6: forget
1: no reason.
6: The LSU team that Jane Daniels had, he had a terrible defense. That defense was horrible. I'm talking about terrible. He could have won it, but they was terrible. They was horrible. So you can't compare him and Joe Burrow. Those are two different teams. Like, come on now.
1: I agree with you, brother. The goalpost has moved for this conversation. It has. I'm not ignorant, though. I understand the difference between his impact on the university compared to Burrow. Burrow brought hardware home. You can't compare the Heisman Trophy, man.
6: Like, come on now.
1: Look, I appreciate the call, D's. We'll get to some others. It's all fascinating to me because I think it's what's special about pro sports, how nuanced we get with the conversation. The fact that, I don't know, and I'm glad that DZ brought the same opinion to the table. Denton did as well. The stuff with Jaden's mom is getting out of hand, to me at least. And maybe I'm biased because he's the quarterback of my favorite team and my obsession in the Washington Commanders. But, yeah, I'm being a little biased. I know I am. I know that I am. But that's okay. You all are biased towards your favorite damn team. And you call in here and I got to listen to you. 310-840-4910. Chris is in Santa Clara. What's up, Chris? If you're calling from California, dunking on Jaden Daniels, turn your ID in.
7: Hey, man, I just wanted to give you some love for chewing on these guys who haven't quite figured out if they're grown-up men or if they're still stuck in middle school checking to watch the female athletes out there. It's like, you know, come on, man, it's 2026, and I think it's good. You know, your blood pressure should go up because you're having to deal with guys that, you know, come on, if it was face-to-face in a locker room, you'd tell him to sit his ass down, right? Like, stop the crap.
1: I tell him to sit his ass down. Hey, look, it's late night radio, brother. Let it all hang out. Just not at all. Hang out. Just don't let it all hang
7: You got out. It. I mean, you know, it's I don't understand these guys, what they think, like, everything's got to be a strip bar if it's late night, and that's the only thing they can think about?
1: Well, I think you may be now taking it to the whole other end of the spectrum now, but I'm just saying that I see nothing wrong with how Daniels' camp is moved and how Jaden Daniels' mom has handled business for him throughout his time in the NFL.
7: No, not at all. I mean, you know, it
1: helps that he's probably one of the top 7 to 10 quarterbacks in the NFL too. So there we go with that.
7: Yeah, that doesn't hurt.
1: That's right.
7: Yeah, that's
1: good.
7: But anyway, I just want to let you know that you got listeners out there who are glad that you're kind of putting some boundaries up there. Hey, it's a good sports show. 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
1: I appreciate you, man. 310-840-4910. 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I'll tell you who and how he did next here on What's Up One Sports Night. 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
0: The Cowboys. 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
1: Getting you up to 3 a.m. Eastern Time. Law Murray going to join us coming up in a half hour as we get back into the biggest scandal of the summer in the world of sports. The L.A. Clippers, Steve Ballmer, Kawhi Leonard, all under investigation. That nine-month investigation wrapped up, and now we're going to get the details on it. Law Murray going to join us from The Athletic coming up in a half hour. The NFL preseason wrapped up, week one of the NFL preseason, rather, wrapped up this weekend, and this week one of the preseason, right? And I will say this about the preseason in general. I don't know how safe it is to make, you know, overarching conclusions on what you see, but I don't think it's nothing, is what I would say. I don't think it's nothing. Everything has to be looked at with context when it comes to the NFL preseason. Week one of the NFL preseason across the NFL has sort of become this thing where maybe we'll play our guys, maybe we won't. Yeah, I know how I feel about the culture, of preseason football in the NFL. I think it has gotten totally ridiculous. At every level, we get ready to play football by playing football, yet the NFL, for whatever reason, has kind of put that mentality on the back burner, and now guys sit during the preseason. I think it's the stupidest thing ever. Here's the reality. Some teams do it right, some teams do it wrong. When it comes to quarterback, though, normally, man, I feel like I have a good eye with judging quarterbacks. I've learned, right? I suffer from SLS, scoring lover syndrome. There were two quarterbacks that I was pretty wrong on. They were for my favorite team, though, so, like, give me some grace. I thought Sam Howell and Taylor Heineke were going to be the bee's knees. I thought they were going to both be great. That was me having my fan lenses distract me and sway me. There are some other good quarterback takes that I had. I thought coming out that C.J. Stroud was the best quarterback in that 2023 class while everyone was head over heels with Bryce Young. I thought Jaden Daniels coming out was going to be pretty damn good. I thought Caleb Williams was going to be the best player in that class, though. And as we sit here on August 18th, 2026, it looks like he's got the most upside. In terms of the NFL draft this past year, the 2026 draft, I had a couple of very strong thoughts on it, especially with the quarterbacks that were selected in round one. I did not believe Fernando Mendoza was worthy of being the number one overall pick. Through the first preseason game for Fernando Mendoza, he looks like Tom Brady reincarnated. When you talk about the tight window throws, one that he had the unmitigated gall to even attempt, when you think about the tight window throws, when you think about him working off of play action, the mechanics. The only bad play that you saw from Fernando Mendoza was him taking a red zone sack that was silly. But even the touchdown pass that he threw, protecting the wide receiver, throwing him away from the defender, like that's big time stuff. And you can't deny that. I think the Raiders should be starting him going into the regular season. Sometimes with quarterback, when you see it –

0: Enough is enough.
1: And for Fernando, I thought the throws that he made in the preseason opener for Vegas, I mean, it's hard to ignore that. And if it was a bunch of guys running wide open, I'd have a different opinion on it. But when you talk about footwork, playing on time, the things that you need to be successful in that Sean McVay, Shanahan type of scheme, Fernando showed it. Will he continue to show it is the question. We saw the debut of Ty Simpson, who some pundits thought, Dan Orlovsky and others, was the best quarterback in the class, should have been taken ahead of Fernando. I didn't believe Ty Simpson was worthy of a first-round pick. I didn't. He did not have the requisite amount of starts that I'm comfortable with to select a guy that high overall in the draft. In his debut, all things considered, was pretty damn good. Now, here's what I will say about both Fernando and Ty Simpson, two things that they'll benefit from. They're playing in two of the most quarterback-friendly schemes in the National Football League. For the Rams, I still, even though he played well, it does not change my thought on the pick. He should not have been taken with a first-round pick. You are a team that has showed that you're pushing all of your chips into the middle of the table. You've pushed all your chips to the middle, yet you used your richest asset this offseason on a player that is not going to help you this year. Bottom line, no matter how you slice it, that's the reality with the Los Angeles Rams and Ty Simpson. Not only is he not going to help you this year, I don't know if he's going to be the backup. Is he going to beat out Stetson Bennett? Come on, Slim. That's what I'm like. It doesn't change much for me. Did he play well? Yes. Can't deny that. Can't take it away at all. But to me, if I was the Los Angeles Rams, knowing my goals for 26 and then knowing and having the confidence in my system and scheme, maybe, just maybe, man, it's kind of plug and play. Look at Brock Purdy in San Francisco. But here's the reality with that dynamic in L.A. Denton, tell me if you agree with this or not. I think the reason they took this guy, because they wanted to select someone that they had confidence in. I don't believe Sean McVay is going to be there much longer. I think if they win another Super Bowl, Sean McVay's calling it quits. He is the sauce. He is the system. He is the scheme. Can you have another voice in that building replicate it and have the same success and have the ability in terms of play calling that Sean McVay has to be able to ease a young quarterback in? I don't believe they feel that way. I think they feel like Sean McVay won't be here much longer, and when he is gone, they're going to have a more talented guy under center to make up, you know, for the lack of help from the scheme. Because I think you can't argue with it. It's the most quarterback-friendly scheme in football. And it's why, you know, quite frankly, I think you'll see Ty Simpson have success if he gets an opportunity. The reality is, though, I don't look at this as a team. They made the right decision still, even after the fact. And Ty Simpson was lights out this past weekend in his debut. 21-25, throwing for a 190, two touchdowns. And you saw the scrambling ability on display. I think it was like 12:30 left in the game. He keeps a play alive by scrambling out, throwing a touchdown on the run to Dean Connors. You saw the mobility. You saw the athleticism. I question who he did it against, though. I do. Quite frankly, though, a historic debut in the preseason. First NFL rookie with at least 190 passing yards and two touchdowns in a preseason debut since Baker back in 2018. So the debut was lights out. If you don't want to take my word for it, here is Rams head coach Sean McVay on just how special Ty Simpson was in the debut.
2: He took what the defense gave him. You know, I thought he read the plays out, read with his feet. You know, I thought he did a really good job overall. And I thought even on some of the keepers where maybe the primary isn't there, he attacks with the ball up. You know, even on the first one that he had where he ends up finding Max Clair on kind of the late down flat, but hit a couple low crossing routes. You know, and I thought he kept the ball in play. You know, that's the biggest thing, is keeping the ball in play. There was one situation that we'll have a great learning op on a third down where, you know, they kind of played a man coverage. We ended up throwing it to the flat to Max Clair. I got to see. I think the pocket might have allowed him to be able to progress. But otherwise, it was a really good day for him. He just felt like he was in good command, and it was cool to see a good smile on his face.
1: The reality is, right, and we call it what it is, the best play that he made was the play that he made on the run throwing the touchdown to Connors. Other than that, like, it was pretty rudimentary quarterback play. Like, anyone could have did what Ty Simpson did, if we're being honest. Guys are running wide the hell open. The difference between him and Fernando, like, Fernando, you can't deny what Fernando Mendoza did. That's going to work against anybody. Being able to make and fit balls into tight windows like that, throwing with anticipation, like, that stuff matters. Now, here's the thing that I keep talking about with Fernando and Ty Simpson, for that matter. What do they look like when it's not 75 degrees and sunny? When he is pressured, when he is moved off of his spot, when he is forced to quickly go through his progressions due to a pass rush, how does he deal with being sped up? You didn't see that a whole lot during Nando's college career at Indiana. You just didn't. Ty Simpson, though, man of the hour out in L.A. If you're a Rams fan, you got to feel damn good about what you saw. Here is Ty Simpson post-game talking about his performance in the preseason debut.
0: Yeah, it was great. You know, guys did a great job, executed well. You know, everybody was, you know, on task, and that's what executed the play. So, you know, I just threw the ball. The guys did the rest.
3: Where's the game ball at?
0: I have no clue. It's a preseason ball. Hopefully it'll be in a regular season.
3: One thing, how would you describe just the overall effect of just getting your first NFL action in, being the highest draft pick in coach's era?
0: Yeah, progress. You know, I got a lot to learn, you know, a lot of learning gaps in that game right there, and, you know, hopefully I'm going to keep growing. You know, I'm not looking for perfection. I'm looking for progress, you know, excited for the next hop.
1: Not looking for perfection. Looking for progress, man. Shout out to Ty Simpson. Hell of a debut. The numbers were good. Question is, will this continue throughout the rest of the preseason? And then the ultimate test, if he's not named the backup, then what are we doing here for LA? I think with Ty Simpson, if you're Sean McVay, maybe you're a little bit more comfortable in the instance that Stafford goes down. You know that, hey, Ty's not going to sink if you throw him into the water, especially with the supporting cast that they have in L.A. with the Rams. Should the performance of Ty Simpson, should it change folks' opinion on the pick? 310-840-4910. After watching him light it up this weekend, has your opinion at all changed on the Rams using first-round draft capital on a quarterback that's not going to play this year? 310-840-4910 is the number. Your calls, plus we'll get into the college football preseason AP poll. I'll tell you the most disrespected team in the poll next here on Westwood One Sports Night.
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0: Sports tonight, Whitney Youngest and Charles and L. Willingham rocking out with you. Law Murray going to join us coming up in 17 minutes, giving us the latest on the L.A. Clippers and that investigation that has spanned 9 months, and we got some more answers today. Law Murray going to get to the bottom of it for us coming up here in 17 minutes when he joins the program. 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I want to get back into the National Football League in the final hour of the program, but We did have some big news in the world of college football. Anytime the AP preseason top 25 poll comes out, I expect there to be some excitement. I expect there to be some thoughts, some opinions, because we're that much closer to the start of the college football season. The top 10 is as follows. Ohio State 1. Oregon 2, Georgia 3, Notre Dame 4, Texas 5, the defending champion Indiana Hoosiers 6, Miami 7, A&M 8, Ole Miss 9, and then to me a total surprise, Oklahoma coming in at number 10. In terms of the teams that don't belong, I do believe that's the group that does not belong within the top 10 of the AP preseason top 25 poll. I don't know why Oklahoma is in that spot. I don't believe that they're good enough defensively coming up here in the 2026 season to make some noise. Obviously, we know what they have under center at quarterback. We know what they're going to be as an offense. They can't stop anybody. That'll be the problem to me with Oklahoma. I think the most disrespected team, though, in the landscape of college football to me is the Texas Longhorns. The amount of NFL talent that they have littered across that roster, for them to be ranked fifth in this poll, I think is far too low. And the reality is, there's only one thing in between Texas and the national championship, guys. One thing, Arch Manning. If Arch Manning plays well in 2026, how in the hell do you not pick the Longhorns to win the national championship game? They've got it at every level. NFL talent along the offensive line, NFL talent in the secondary, and we're not just talking about guys that are draftable. Trevor Goosby's going to be a damn first-round pick if he doesn't piss down his leg during the fall. We're talking about real talent. Cam Coleman, via the portal, is a legit first-round pick, guys. What they've got in the secondary. This is real talent littered across this roster. The only problem that plagued Texas last year was the start to the season that Arch Manning had. And despite the opponents clearly dropping off, he did play better down the stretch. You cannot deny that. If he plays well, I believe that Texas will ultimately, I think if he plays well, the Longhorns should win the national championship. If he plays well, what does that look like? That's him not turning the football over, and that's him capitalizing on the big plays that should be available to them in the pass game. When you think about what they're going to be in the run game and up front with Hollywood Smothers and Raleigh Brown, Cam Coleman and Wingo should be running wide the hell open. Should be running wide the hell open. And Arch Manning's just got to make the throws, man. They should be virtually unstoppable offensively. And we know what they got on the defensive side of the football. NFL talent at the pass rusher spot, NFL talent in the secondary. They got it going on. But for them to come in fifth, like, why do I think it's such a slight? Why do I think it's such a massive disrespect? How the hell do you look, and maybe this has just been the team that I've picked on. There's no way, and maybe the game's not played on paper, I totally understand. How do you look at Georgia and say that they're a better program than Texas right now? How do you? How do you look at Georgia right now and say that they're a better program than the Texas Longhorns? Especially when you think about, it feels like almost a shift in mentality that we're seeing here with Kirby Smart. In terms of, are they going to be willing to go out and spend big money? Is he going to be the next Dabo Sweeney? And I know Bulldog fans out there are probably rolling their eyes when I say that. But let's be honest, that run that they went on from 21 to 23, it's over. Slim, they're not the same Georgia Bulldogs. They're not. And I'm not saying Georgia's going to fall off a cliff because they're just too talented on the defensive side of the football. And I got too much respect for Kirby as a defensive mind. But in 2026, man, you got to be able to score. You got to be able to score. Y'all know what the book is on Georgia offensively. Their offense is like watching paint dry. Until they turn into a more vertical offense and stop the horizontal stuff, I think they're going to put a lot of pressure on their defense, and they're going to have to carry them throughout the course of the year. I don't know how, just comparing them to Texas, though. I don't know how you look at them in Texas and say, eh, these two teams are anywhere near the in the same ballpark to me. I don't even think Georgia's in the same ballpark as Texas. And maybe I'm overvaluing offense in the landscape of college football. But damn it, you got to be able to score. I got to be able to trust you in the college football playoff when the competition ratchets up and you go up against real pass rushes and real defenses. Seen it the last couple years with Georgia, man, that's been their downfall. When they get into the big dance, they can't move the pill. It is what it is. AP top 25 poll, the preseason top 25 poll revealed Indiana being where they're at, I guess could also be viewed as a little bit of a slight, just considering what they are. Big question for them is at the quarterback position as well. What do they get out of Mr. Hoover? Texas is the most disrespected team in the country. I think they beat Ohio State coming up in week two. I do. I like Arch Manning. I trust Arch Manning more than I trust Saiyan. And I think that's really the difference with those two teams. They're pretty much evenly matched across the board at every other spot outside of quarterback. I think Arch is a better quarterback than Saiyan is. Give me the Texas Longhorns in week number two. The other piece is this when I watch and looked at this poll coming out. Despite what the AP coaches poll said, despite what this preseason poll said, I believe the Oregon Ducks are the best team in the country. I do. Talent on the offensive side, talent on the defensive side, and at the difference maker spot, quarterback, I trust them more than I trust Ohio State. I trust Dante Moore more than I trust Mr. Saiyan. It's just how I look at it. And last year, he was clearly the better quarterback of the two. Now, when it comes to Oregon, the reality is this group hasn't been able to get over the hump. They haven't. I think this is the year. I do. And obviously the game that everyone's going to have circled, November 7th in Columbus, shake a leg or lose one time. We'll see what the Ducks are made of when they travel to Ohio State. We'll see. That's the beautiful part about this college football season, man, and about college football, period. Certain games matter more than others. You got to get up for certain games more than you do others. And if you're Oregon, think about what the story of your program has been in the CFP the past couple of years. Can you beat the big dogs for real? When you get challenged up front along the offensive line and defensive line, how do you respond? Last couple of years haven't responded well. Dante Moore, under pressure last year in the CFP, sucked. He's got a lot to prove. Will his decision to stay ultimately be justified? We gotta wait and see. Exciting college football season coming up here. Israel Bentley wants to chime in real quick from Georgia. Yeah, 45 seconds, brother. We're up against it.
1: All right, Bobby, real quick, Young's in charge. But I do take a little bit of umbrage at what you said about our roster, Georgia, not comparing to Texas. Listen, the last three games, we had not allowed a total of 100 yards to Texas. They ran for 29 yards and like 30 yards and 20 yards. We got 16 sacks. We beat them 30-15 in Austin. beat them 35-10 right here. Now, the SEC championship game is a little closer, but we 3-0, and we got, like, almost 400 rushing yards total, and they have, like, 83 yards total in all three games combined. At the line of scrimmage, they do not compare to us. We dominate them on
0: they
1: the field.
0: They beat y'all up front along the line of scrimmage. Yeah, beat them up along the line of scrimmage the past couple of years. It's a different group this year, brother. Different group.
1: Yes, sir.
0: Different group. We'll see how it ultimately shakes out, man.
1: Hey,
0: yeah, go ahead.
1: Right, I call and tell you.
0: I appreciate you, man. 310-840-4910 is the number. I can't wait. Can't wait till we get to put our money where our mouths is, man, when it comes to the college football season and the NFL season, man. It's been a long, long off season for both. And I think in both sports, too, talking about college and the National Football League, there's parity. Feels like a little bit less in college, but more so in the NFL when it comes to the landscape of college football. It's Oregon, it's Texas, it's Ohio State, it's Indiana, it's Notre Dame, it's Miami. It's pretty much it. And the NFL is a little bit different. That's how I would put it. A lot more to get to. Final hour of power coming up on the other side. Law Murray, who covers the Clippers for The Athletic, he joins us to give us the latest on this investigation involving Steve Ballmer and Clark.
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0: it with you as I get you up to 3 a.m. Eastern time. We will get back into the National Football League, recapping week number one of the preseason coming up before we wrap up this program. But right now, we bring in our first guest of the show on a story that honestly should be rocking the sports landscape right now when you consider the details of what happened and what's actually going on here. As we bring in our pal Law Murray, who covers the NBA and the Clippers for The Athletic, give him a follow on the X app at Law Murray the NU, a regular guest and friend of the program. We appreciate you making some time for us, Law. Before I tag you in, can you just tell me if I'm reading the room properly? The NBA is trying to pull a fast one on anyone that's got common sense or a brain to basically throw the credibility of Don Van Natta, one of the most seasoned investigative journalists in the game, to throw his credibility under the bus, to throw Ramona Shelbourne, Baxter Holmes, to throw those folks' credibility under the bus, y'all credibility over at The Athletic, basically. They haven't called y'all out specifically, but they're basically saying everything that's been reported is BS. What did you make of the statement that was put out from Mike Bass? And what, from your vantage point, Law, is going on here with this situation?
1: Well, it's good to see you.
0: Yeah, man.
1: And I can't wait to stop talking about this. I just want to hear from the NBA and not statements like the ones they put out today.
0: Yeah,
1: I guess it was cool that they let us know that them things work. But other than that, I was looking forward to a possible end to this. I was like, oh, y'all wrapping this up? No. That's all I got, man. That's all I had for today. I was like, we're just going to add to the thread of this whole investigation of what this year has been. And dog, I'm so over it. So I just want to hear when the NBA has however long that PDF is.
0: Yeah.
1: What's that Young Miami song?
0: Hey, man, so from your perspective, right, because you've all along, and we've been texting back and forth on it, even while you were on vacation, you straight up told me, like, hey, I don't think anything's going to happen to Steve Vaughn. Yeah, what vacation, right? You told me straight up, though, like, I don't think anything's going to happen to Steve Ballmer. And obviously, I trust you, I take your word for it, but I'm, in the back of my head, I'm like, well, how the hell is that going to work? We're seeing it right now. It's a cover-up of epic proportion. Law, it's almost, first of all, for the NBA to think they can just pull wool over the consumer the way that they are. What did you make of the statement basically just poo-pooing on ESPN saying, yeah, Don Van Natta, who bats 1,000 in this game, by the way, Law, you know it. Basically saying, yeah, I'm calling his bluff, calling poppycock on everything he reported, everything Ramona's reported. What did you make of the NBA going so hard in the paint with their denial of everything?
1: I just, like I said, just put the thing out there.
0: Yeah, right. You know, like, what are we saying? Waiting on? Yeah.
1: I don't, like, however many pages, 20, 50, 100.
0: Yeah, look.
1: Bash.
0: Man.
1: Yeah. It's, send that, man. Just
0: it's gonna be
1: long. That thing to our inboxes, you know, that's what I want to see from NBA PR. So, like I said, the story, however they got to the story, I'm just being fully transparent. I don't care what, no.
0: Yeah.
1: Like, I don't care what they got to say about it. If the NBA wants to push back, cool. You know what the NBA said in that little pushback? We have faith that will be clear.
0: Yeah,
1: when the investigation is over, that right there caught my attention. It tells me that they intend on wrapping this thing up. So when y'all want to wrap up and clear up whatever y'all were refuting, then I'll be ready for that. Until then, I don't want to talk about this, bro.
0: Do you think they're going to try to make people forget about this? Do you think they're going to continue to drag it out even further? in the hopes that folks just forget about it. What about this? The fact that the Lakers, and I want to ask you about the Lakers situation as well. The fact that Jeannie Buss is acting a damn fool. How convenient is that for the NBA today when this drops?
1: I don't think it's convenient at all. You know Jeannie Buss don't mess with Steve Ballmer or the Clippers. Like, I think we got some, emails, phone calls, voice messages, whatever, documents about that particular feud.
0: Yeah.
1: Come on, man. There's a lot of conflict in the league right now, and I think the palace intrigue, I hate it, but that's where we're at. You want to talk about palace intrigue? Let's talk about it. It's 2026. People are selective about things.
0: Right.
1: But that also means they can be affirmatively selected. So you can't just make people forget stuff. We live in an era of indefinite receipts.
0: Yeah.
1: So no, like, I don't care about the efforts to cover it up. It's like, I've spent the last 12 months, I'm counting this one and I'm counting September, that's 12. Anticipating the end of this whole thing. Now, you know what Laker fans have been anticipating? They were like, Jeannie Buss gonna turn over the ownership to some other dude with more money. And people were excited about that. You ain't as excited no more because now you can't mess around and act like your team is about to be as successful as the Dodgers by the nature of association.
0: Yeah. Which has been the conversation, honestly, with Iger. Okay.
1: Now, you suck with all these people, and you suck with their problems, and you're stuck with how they're going to process and go about all this stuff. And ain't nobody going to forget. I'm literally got a document open right now where I'm about to draw a timeline of all the stuff Jeannie Buss has been through over the last decade. Just so people can not forget certain things.
0: Yeah. Doing the Lord's work, ain't you, Law? Guy Law Murray joins us via The Athletic here on Westwood One Sports Night, giving us the skinny on what's going on out in La La Land, man. Drama with the Clippers, drama with the Lakers. I want to double click on the Clippers again here. We talked about this earlier in the show. If Steve Ballmer, if the NBA's investigation concludes with Steve Ballmer being totally free of blame, then in turn, isn't Kawhi going to be free of blame then as well? Because, well, what would he be getting punished for at this point then if what they're alleging happened didn't happen?
1: Yeah, I mean, that's why this investigation is drawn out to as long as it has. I feel like the NBA knows what they need to know from, you know, the homies that they hired to investigate this in the first place. That's not your conflict. I mean, it is because you're here in the first place. But beyond that,
0: right?
1: You're trying to communicate to the public. You're trying to send messages that suggest that your bat swings hard, even if you're not knocking nothing out the park. Like, that's complicated. I've talked about the Clippers. Okay, so when this thing broke in September, first thing that came to my mind is Joe Smith, 2000 Minnesota Timberwolves, or whatever the year was. I was in middle school. So, you know, things are a little foggy.
0: Yeah, for
1: sure. With my recollection, all I remember is, damn, they really don't mess with KG and his success up there. Like, obviously, Joe Smith is the former number one overall pick, but, like, it's not like, you know, Kawhi Leonard, who is an all-NBA player.
0: Right.
1: Joe Smith had his contract voided, but that dude also came back to play for Minnesota a year later.
0: Like, it was nothing. Feelings, yeah.
1: Yeah. Something's up with one of our audios, because I think you can hear me. I can't hear you. But let me get this.
0: Yeah.
1: Okay, now I can hear. But let me get this out real quick. When this broke in September of 2025, because now we have to differentiate our Septembers. This has gone on for so damn long. I was like, dog, are they going to, like, void Kawhi's contract during the season?
0: Yeah.
1: You ain't tripping about that night. They agreed to trade him to the Toronto Raptors.
0: Yeah.
1: So what are you going to do? You going to punish Kawhi? You going to strip draft picks? Like, we ain't seen them do that to themselves when they traded Shai Gilgeous-Alexander.
0: Yeah, like,
1: you going to find them? The richest owner in sports going to, you know, feel a little scratch, you know, could you find them? Anything else you do, you're inventing. You're innovating a new punishment.
0: So from your vantage point, there's really nothing that the NBA could do to the Clippers that would be anything more than a slap on the wrist.
1: I'm sure they can. They're trying to find something, but also, like, Adam Silver can't just decide he punished him. He ain't a dictator. He a commissioner. His bosses are the owners. You know who's an owner? Steve Ballmer.
0: And that's where there's such a conflict of interest, like you said.
1: He's got to work in tandem with this punishment with the Players Association. You know who the Players Association is trying to protect? Kawhi Leonard and Kawhi Leonard's money.
0: Yeah.
1: Every player is looking at what's happening, not because they think Kawhi did something wrong, if anything, because they're like, man, this might be inspiring.
0: No pun intended.
1: That's what
0: NBA
1: doesn't want. NBA doesn't want to come back to the table again.
0: Yeah.
1: And neither does the public. So how do you communicate that in a way that everyone's satisfied? I think it's not possible.
0: Yeah. Which is why we keep scratching our heads and racking our brains with the question of, well, why are we still dragging this out? Where's the PDF? Let's spill the tea here. What are we waiting on?
1: 50s,
0: yeah.
1: 100 pages.
0: Man, in all seriousness, like,
1: getting that money fast.
0: You really thinking we're getting something that's 150, 200 pages long? It's got to be detailed. For them to refute the reporting of ESPN the way that they did, and you've covered the game for a while, bro. When's the last time? And think about the relationship that Disney and the NBA have got with one another, bro. For them to go that hard, Mike Bass in a minute, and I'm glad that it came from Mike Bass, not Adam Silver. Adam Silver doesn't seem like he's capable of swinging a ironclad.
1: No. Mike Bass is not going to say anything on his own. He is a spokesman
0: for the league. It's the league statement.
1: So yes. If it's coming from Mike Bass, I'll bet you.
0: I get that.
1: Adam Silver's on their right net.
0: But I go back to the relationship between ESPN and the NBA. Because not to dunk on Shams, like, the reporting from ESPN today wasn't even totally accurate in terms of how the Laker thing broke. So, like, it's been an interesting day for them from a credibility standpoint when the NBA calls you out and then you get the details wrong on the sale of the Lakers. In terms of, and I kind of asked you this earlier, and I'll rehash it in a better way, hopefully, to get you to go where I want you to go. For them to totally undermine the credibility of Don Van, because that's what this is to me, that statement. That is them trying to undermine the credibility of those investigative reporters. How does that work? Like, if that was to happen with you guys, does it change the way that
1: You realize it's been happening with us.
0: Yeah, okay.
1: Like, people don't understand how this sausage is made. Or they understand and they're willingly are being ignorant about it.
0: Do it, yeah.
1: So Pablo shows license by the Athletic.
0: Yeah.
1: So there are people who think that, like, because it's sliced by the Athletic, we know everything that Pablo knows the moment Pablo knows it.
0: No.
1: Probably. Right up to when he's releasing episodes. Now, we are doing our jobs. Other reporters are doing their jobs. I'm definitely not taking credit for my part in a whole lot of this. What I have to do, I covered the damn basketball team. Like, everyone doing all important, they ain't going to practice. They're not going to games. Not that games are happening now. But damn it, I just covered this past season. I'm about to cover this next season. There's a benefit to being able to drop bombs over Baghdad when you're not in the capital city.
0: You know what I'm saying? And you don't have to see these people on a day to day. Yeah,
1: exactly. There's some privilege that comes with a lack of proximity. You know what I'm saying? And when it comes to all of this, we are absolutely having another referendum on journalism, on media literacy, on who knows what, on who is incentivized to stay what a certain amount of time. And yeah, you're damn right, I'm included in that as well. It's an ongoing conversation, but just be cognizant about who is speaking on certain things as if they know how every journalist is supposed to move. Yeah, that pushback from the NBA was kind of strong. But I tell you what, there's been pushback on Pablo. There's been pushback on The Athletic. Some of it's shared, some of it's not. And I think a lot of people are going to have to really look at what they understand about the work that we do in this field, especially when this thing concludes. I'm assuming sometime 2026.
0: Yeah. And that might not even be a safe assumption, man. I don't envy you at all for kind of like having this on the back burner and hanging over. It's almost like it's been hanging over your head for the past year. Whenever you think, oh, maybe I got a little bit of a light spot in work, we're out of the playoffs, we're looking at the draft, this thing could just drop out of the sky at any moment, and you would have to drop everything and give it your undivided. So I don't envy you at all. Actually, I know you're probably happy that this happened today. We thank you. Some clarity, but as you mentioned, not much clarity because it's just another hash mark on the timeline.
1: Nah, look, I asked simple questions today. Today, this week, or what? And the feedback that I got that can unify everybody is that this ain't wrapping up anytime soon.
0: There's more to come. Get your popcorn ready is what folks should be saying about this situation. Real quick, before we let you run, Law, we appreciate you making some time for us late night here, man. On the Lakers front, just looking at them from a 10,000-foot view, I believe the issue is Rob Pelinka. I don't believe Rob Pelinka knows his head from his ass when it comes to basketball. I just don't. And I know people will push back on that. I look at their inability to draft, develop, and retain talent over the course of his tenure there is as a problem. I look at the swings and misses that they've had at the top of the lottery. I think he's the problem with LA from a basketball standpoint. Looking at them as an operation, I think they're run like a mom and pop shop, like I'll continue to say. Is an overall sale, like you kind of said, is a sale of this group going to have any impact on the basketball? Will the new ownership group put pressure on Rob to either add folks to help with the decision-making process or get him out of there entirely? Because that's what I think the problem is with the Lakers.
1: Well, Jeannie Buss is going to be the keystone to a lot of what happens with the front office, Rob Pelinka.
0: Yeah.
1: I mean, Rob Pelinka, we said this before, relationships make this whole thing go around, right?
0: Yep.
1: That is a big reason how the Lakers front office has evolved the way it has over the near decade. Mm-hmm. It's, you know, Rob Pelinka being Ryan's agent, like that was a very strong relationship that was built. It's given Rob Pelinka some thick skin, and shout out to Stia and Electric Heart, I guess, you know, like things have stretched. Magic Johnson said he needed to get up out of there because Rob Pelinka was going to sustain
0: himself. Who did they just bring in? Who did Rob just hire, Law? Didn't he just hire? They hired an executive this offseason to assist with the
1: Lakers
0: in the roster.
1: Were supposed to hire multiple assistant GMs. So, I mean, we know about Rowan Ramadas.
0: Yeah.
1: There's supposed to be another hire, and it was supposed to be encouraged because, you know, this proximity we talked about with Mark Walter owning Dodgers. Like, hey, we got some assets now. Yeah. We can find some. That was back when you thought that you had this 5-year plan where Jeannie was going to be the governor while Mark felt things out as the majority owner with all of this. You're not talking about that no more.
0: Yeah, it's over.
1: What we need to know is how do Bob Iger and Josh Kushner plan on doing things from their vision?
0: Yeah.
1: And that doesn't include the Dodgers way of doing things as far as I'm concerned. You never heard that crap from me. Like, I think a lot of people who cover the Lakers, they love to associate themselves with anything to remind people that the Lakers are the Tiffany franchise or whatever the heck you want to call it. I mean, it's all a sham, but again, I cover the Lakers a little bit differently. I don't really give a fuck. So, like, that's where I'm at with this. And whatever happens with Rob, it's new ownership.
0: Yeah.
1: We saw new ownership this past year, and some people unfortunately lost their damn jobs because of new ownership. Well, new ownership in this case might phase out Jeannie Buss. And if Jeannie Buss is phased out from significant levels of front-facing decisions over the short term, then we'll see what that means for Rob. They got Luka.
0: Yeah, they got Luka.
1: It could be a lot worse, man.
0: Thank you, LeBron. That's what they should be all saying. Thank you, LeBron, for Luka. Law, I appreciate you as always, man. The absolute best. Talking all things hoop and getting into the nitty-gritty. It's like an episode of Baddies East on the Zeus Network, man. It's just messy when it comes to the NBA, man. Law Murray, one of the absolute best talking all things hoop. Read his work in The Athletic. Follow him on social media at Law Murray, the NU. Appreciate you, man. Get some rest if that's something you can do right now, brother.
1: Yeah, that ain't going to happen. But I appreciate you, man.
0: Come on, man. Love having you on. Our guy, Law Murray, friend of the program. Friend of yours as well here on Westwood One Sports Night. Let's get back into it. Week one of the NFL preseason wrapped up. We learned a lot about a couple of different quarterback situations across the NFL. We'll give you the best of week one of the NFL preseason next.
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appreciate it. I got Law Murray stopping by the program. 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Week number one of the NFL preseason is in the books, and we got some answers on a couple of hot button questions, starting in Cleveland with the Browns. I spent 2 days there during our training camp tour, and I've said it all off season long, man. No matter who's at quarterback for the Cleveland Browns, I believe who's under center will have some semblance of success simply based off of the supporting cast that Andrew Berry and company have put together in Cleveland. They've revamped the offensive line, taking Spencer Fano ninth overall. They go out and get Zion Johnson, the most sought-after guard on the market during free agency. They bring in Elgton Jenkins, Pro Bowl experience at the center spot from the Green Bay Packers. They bring in Tevin Jenkins, failed journeyman from Chicago, but is bounced back last year, played well, priced himself out of that football team, and then they trade for tight

0: Howard and gave him a fat brand new contract this offseason as well, by way of the Houston Texans. So they revamped the offensive line. And then, to me, what's most important is the skill group. Denzel Boston from Washington, KC Concepcion being brought in. They have real skill dudes. Harold Fannin's a matchup piece. With KC Concepcion, that's the one I'm probably most excited about. Because he's the type of dude that you throw the football to underneath and you let him do the rest. And he showed you in the preseason opener, hey, I could boogie a little bit. Dylan Sampson showed you in the preseason opener, hey, I could boogie a little bit. We know Isaiah Bond proved himself last year as a legitimate deep threat. Whoever is the starter for Cleveland should have success. The reality is this, though. Despite what they want to trick you into believing, the Browns quarterback competition is over, and they need to stop pretending. Here's the reality. The Browns quarterback competition was wrapped up in finito after they named Deshaun Watson the starter for the preseason opener this past Saturday against Chicago. For this reason, we've known all along that both Shador and Deshaun were going to get a start. Shador's start is coming in a scenario in which he's probably not going to get to play with the starting offense. Why? Because they're joint practicing with the Buffalo Bills. And y'all know the culture of the NFL. When you joint practice with a team, you rest your starters during the preseason game. So Shador is going to have to play out there with backups and reserves. Will it stop him from playing well? I don't believe so. But one thing's for certain, two things for sure. There is a sizable gap that exists right now between Deshaun Watson and Shador Sanders for this quarterback competition. Deshaun will be the starter week one for the Cleveland Browns. And he looked pretty damn good in his debut if you didn't get the chance to catch him this past weekend. Wasn't bad. Wasn't bad at all. 11 of 15, 126 yards. He did have a strip sack. Tough, I know. But if you take the strip sack away, he played well. And if my grandmother had a mustache, he'd be my grandfather. I get it. But the reality is, he played on time. And that's what I worried about with him in this offense. Would he play on time? Would he get the football out? There were a couple of snaps where I was like, all right, you're reverting to scrambling when you should have threw the damn football. He is going to get better as he gets more reps. The highlight of his performance, a 10-play, 86-yard touchdown drive, where he throws a back shoulder to KC Concepcion on third and three. It sets up KC's end-around touchdown, his jet sweep touchdown. And Deshaun just, he looked comfortable, man. He did. And the reality is, look, if you're Shador, I don't think his story is finished, right? Deshaun, if we know anything about Deshaun and his history with Cleveland, either for poor performance or injury, he won't start all 17 weeks. When Shador's number is called, for all that crying and whining that everyone's doing, you better be ready. You better be ready. Not winning the starting job now could ultimately be a blessing for Shador Sanders. More time to digest this offense. And here's the reality that people don't understand with this year for Shador compared to last year. He was QB4 last year, guys. He's now at worst QB2. Meaning he's one play away. It's probably going to impact his give-a-damn level. Should it? No. You should always prepare like you're one play away. But the reality is, for Shador, it's real. Deshaun got a hangnail. Deshaun get locked up. Deshaun oversleep. You're the man. So you got to be ready. I believe he will be. As far as Deshaun, though, played well, and I expect him to play well in the regular season if he's named the starter, despite what last year looked like, or the prior years. Here is Todd Monken on not naming a starter yet to this point for the Browns.
1: Would I like to have a decision today? Of course. Would I like a decision by next Monday? Of course. Oh, I'd love to have that decision. And we'll see. We've got a lot of football this week. We've already had a lot of football. We've got 4 days of practice in a game that all adds into any decision with the roster and who the starters are. Some are further along than others, right? We already know. That's part of it. And I'm okay. By the time we get to next week, that'd be great. We can start planning that way, have some practices, and then here we go against Jacksonville.
0: This job is Deshaun Watson's to lose. I don't believe he releases his stranglehold that he's got on it.
2: I don't.
0: Will he keep it for all 17 weeks? History says no. And if he doesn't, and Shador does get his opportunity, he's got to be ready. He's got to be ready. From the AFC to the NFC, Jackson Dart in year two for the Giants, to me, is in a make-or-break campaign. I don't believe the Giants are committed to Jackson Dart long-term. I still believe he is in an audition stage, an audition phase when it comes to being the long-term answer at quarterback for the New York Giants for a couple of different reasons. One, as good as the numbers were a year ago, it was 15 touchdowns to 5 picks, the impact on the ground, he couldn't stay upright. 6 different trips to the Blue Medical Tent for Jackson Dart last year. 2 games missed due to a concussion, right? He's got to play a little bit smarter if you're Jackson Dart. And then down the stretch, I didn't think he played well, period. Highlighted by a game at home against Washington in which he choked the game away, right? He wasn't good down the stretch. Insert Matt Nagy, insert the veteran coaching staff. They're trying to get Jackson Dart to get his head on straight. And the reality is it's been a tumultuous offseason for Jackson Dart. One, you got a new head coach. You're learning a new scheme, learning a new system. Two, you're without your number one wide receiver for pretty much all the training camp to this point. Three, you made, on accident, I believe, a political controversy by going and opening up for Donald Trump. You got called out publicly by your teammates on X. Awkward-ass situation. Then in camp, you sucked the first couple of days. And then the first day that you had a good practice, you threw the football at the back of your teammate's helmet. You lucky that corner didn't take his helmet off and whip your ass for that. He just feels like he doesn't get it. Another example of him not getting it was his response to what happened this weekend. Tyrone Tracy totally blows a pass protection, and Jackson Dart gets split in half. First and foremost on Tyrone Tracy, I would have told him, take his damn pads off, go sit on the bus, and don't eat. Wait for us. Think about what the hell. He could have gotten Jackson Dart ended, killed. Luckily, the defensive back gave him a nice little rib shot and moved on. Jackson Dart, though, had his head bang off the concrete and was kind of slow peeling himself off the concrete. Not off the concrete. Off the turf. Glad it's not the concrete. If it was concrete, he would have been dead. If it was concrete, he would have had a hemorrhage in the brain. He slowly picks himself up off the turf, but he then gets called into the Blue Medical Tent. Jackson Dart, post-game, a little confused why he keeps getting pulled into the Blue Medical Tent.
3: As far as the Blue Tent, like I really respect the rules and the thought behind, you know, NFL has of keeping players healthy and reviewing things. But at the same time, I'm still puzzled by it just feeling like every time that I get hit, you know, I find my way in there.
0: Finds his way.
3: Which at times I still try to wrap my head around. But that's all that I'm going to say about that situation. I'm really happy with how the drive ended.
0: Based off of the dumb answer he just gave, he should be in the NFL's concussion protocol. He sounded like someone that had a damn concussion. Getting up to the podium and saying, I just don't know why they keep asking me to go to the Blue Tent. Like I don't understand why I keep taking all these shots and all these hits, and they just drag me in every single time. It's almost like they're picking on me. Surfer bro, Jackson Dart, not NFL franchise quarterback. That's the reality. Will I be proven wrong on this? Maybe. But my gut, I've got a good amount of it now, tells me that Jackson Dart is not going to be the answer for the Giants long term. We took a bunch of calls on this earlier, and you can tweet at me with this at NELL_BTP. Will the Giants be in the market for a quarterback coming up during the 2027 draft? A draft in which we're expected to have 5-6 dudes go within the first round. What does Jackson Dart have to do to keep the Giants from having wandering eyes? Tweet at me with that. NELL_BTP. We also saw the debut of the most polarizing pick in the entire 2026 draft. Ty Simpson made his NFL debut this weekend for the LA Rams. Balled the hell out. 21-25 for a 190, two touchdowns. First NFL rookie with at least 190 passing yards and two tubs in a preseason debut since Baker Mayfield back in 2018. Despite the strong performance of Ty Simpson, it does not change my mind or my perspective on the stupid-ass decision that the LA Rams made. You pushed all your chips into the middle for this year. Everyone knows it is Super Bowl or bust for the Rams, yet you used your richest asset this offseason, by way of your first-round pick, you used it on a player that's not going to help you this year. Make sense of that. You can't. You just can't. As far as Ty Simpson, on time, in rhythm, with a distributor, it's the easiest system, ladies and gentlemen, in the NFL to function under. So, yes, I think the Rams were stuck on stupid for making the choice. But then, too, moving forward, if I'm in that or coaching that McVay, Shanahan, West Coast zone run scheme, you don't need a quarterback with first-round traits and tools. You just don't. If you don't trust me in terms of how well Ty Simpson played, take a listen to his head coach, Sean McVay. McVay had this to say post-game about how the rookie stud made his debut.
2: He took what the defense gave him. You know, I thought he read the plays out, read with his feet. You know, I thought he did a really good job overall. And I thought even on some of the keepers where maybe the primary isn't there, he attacks with the ball up. You know, even on the first one that he had where he ends up finding Max Clair on kind of the late down flat, but hit a couple low crossing routes. You know, and I thought he kept the ball in play. You know, that's the biggest thing is keeping the ball in play. There was one situation that we'll have a great learning op on a third down where, you know, they kind of played a man coverage. We ended up throwing it to the flat to Max Clair. I got to see. I think the pocket might have allowed him to be able to progress. But otherwise, it was a really good day for him. He just felt like he was in good command, and it was cool to see a good smile on his face.
0: He balled out, man. It was a good performance. Doesn't change my perspective on the decision, though, that they ultimately made. You heard Sean on the performance of Ty. Here's Ty on Ty.
4: Yeah, it was great. You know, guys did a great job, executed well. You know, everybody was, you know, on task, and that's what executed the play. So, you know, I just threw the ball. The guys did the rest.
5: Where's the game ball at?
4: I have no clue. It's a preseason ball. Hopefully it'll be in a regular season.
5: One thing, how would you describe just the overall effect of just getting your first NFL action in, being the highest draft pick in Coach's era?
4: Yeah, progress. You know, I got a lot to learn, you know, a lot of learning ops in that game right there, and, you know, hopefully I'm going to keep growing. You know, I'm not looking for perfection, I'm looking for progress.
0: Bars.
4: You know, excited for the next op.
0: I mean, shout out to your boy Ty Simpson. By the way, I said, here's Ty on Ty. Ty. That was here's Ty Simpson on Ty Simpson. And a shout out to Oliver Popular. Thank you. T-Y stands for thank you. I wasn't just repeating the word Ty. I wasn't stemming here on air. I wasn't. I still don't believe that Ty Simpson was the right pick for the LA Rams. We'll see who is right down the pipe, man. Let's do this. One final segment left to go on the show. And we come back about 6-7 minutes. We end the show the same way each and every night. Denton Day puts us to bed. How are you putting us to bed tonight, Denton?
6: There's a new rabbit hole that you and I are more likely than not going to fall into. I'll share it with you next.
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0: Now y'all can see how hard I chill during the commercial breaks. One final segment to go here on West Suburban Sports, and I appreciate y'all being here once again, man. Another amazing show, despite the haters that sit here every day for 4 hours but complain and bitch and moan about the show. We appreciate you as well. Denton Day, star of the show, puts us to bed the same way every night, ends it the same way every night by putting us to bed. Denton Day, what you got for us, man? What rabbit hole are we going down?
1: Yeah, so I teased you. We are going down a rabbit hole. We're going to go down this rabbit hole together. LeBron James is now a YouTuber. He started a golfing YouTube channel to grow the game, if you will. We know that LeBron loves golf.
0: Yeah.
1: To the point where Steph Curry was openly recruiting him to Golden State this offseason because of the golf. Anytime anybody asks Steph Curry, hey, recruit LeBron, he's like, we have great golf. It wasn't like, let's compete for a championship. Let's you and I play. It was like, hey, let's go catch 9 after practice.
0: Hell, 18, depending on how those guys work.
1: I just think it's interesting that LeBron is now going to do this.
0: So, the first episode, I think, went crazy on YouTube. He's already almost at 200K subscribers. He, like, vlogged their trip. The 2016 Cavs. Yeah, they vlogged their trip, and I thought that was unique, and I haven't watched it all. It's something I'll probably fall asleep to over the next week or so. But LeBron, there's actually some good in this. You know, I'm a simp for my king. He's adamant about growing the game, but specifically in, like, the African-American community he's talking about, saying that, like, you know, more kids should be pushed in the direction of golf. One, you can change your life with that, like you can change your life with any other pro sport. And then two, he just talks about what the game did for him and his appreciation for the game and using it to be able to bond with others. I'll be honest, like, it sucks that I suck at golf. It does. I've been invited to outings that I am, like, scared to go to. One, I don't own a pair of clubs. Well, my uncle's got a pair of clubs for me. I haven't retrieved them. And then two, like, I talk a big game on this radio, man. I can't go out on the range and look ass.
1: You take lessons. He has 500,000 subscribers, by the way.
0: Already?
1: He's LeBron James.
0: He's LeBron James. I think the content's going to get good, by the way. By the way, he's so competitive. Remember how good The Last Dance was. I mean, if The Last Dance would have came out and it wasn't COVID, I wonder how it would have changed our opinion of it. I think because it kind of saved us during COVID that we love it even more. Mm-hmm. It was really good, though. This documentary that LeBron's got with ESPN, well, hopefully the NBA and ESPN are on the same page by the time it's able to come out. I think it's going to be the best sports documentary we've ever had. Getting an in-depth look at that guy and then his kids. I don't know. LeBron's just the most interesting man in the world to me. He's literally the greatest athlete ever. Yeah, me too. Oh, I know where you're going with this. He tells a white lie every now and then.
1: No, I don't care about that. But, like, if stuff pops up, because theoretically this is going to be, like, following him through the season too. Mm-hmm. Like, if stuff pops up, I hope they tackle it. That's why I can't watch Hard Knocks anymore.
0: Yeah.
1: Because they just dodge all the second he was watching Hard Knocks years ago, it was the Raiders, and they didn't address Antonio Brown at all. I was like, all right, this show is trash. We're done.
0: Yeah. Gotta protect the shield. But I hear what you're saying. You want the raw, you want the skinny. I guess when did Iceman come out? Did Iceman come out during the finals or after the finals? I think he came out after the finals. I want to know his reaction to being dissed all over Iceman. And seeing if he cared about that.
1: A tattoo of him on his skin. That's your goat. That out. Your
0: you,
1: sim.
0: You love pointing that out. You do.
1: That's a weird thing. That's your man. That's your boy.
0: It's not normal. That's not normal. I guess some people would say this isn't a normal radio show. Thank you to our guy, Law Murray. Thank you to our resident baseball scout, Oliver Popular, Denton Day. You all on the phones, man. Appreciate you. Drake Toll, what's up, pal?
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0: 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It's college football offseason. It's still the NFL offseason, and you know what my favorite day is? AP poll day. You know what my second favorite day is? The day after AP poll day, because I get to react to the disaster, to the waste of time, to the succubus of college football, the AP poll. Good morning. I'm going to open this up to you. If you're a Texas A&M fan, if you're a Notre Dame fan, an Ole Miss fan, if you love BYU, SMU, Louisville, 310-840-4910. If you feel like your college football team has been slighted, and you know what? Can I preface this conversation by telling you this is not something that I ever believed I would present to the world? That the next words that I give you, the next take that I give you, is not something that's in my DNA, not something that I ever thought that I would open a piece of content with. But the Texas Longhorns are underrated. He said it. He did it. He said it. The Texas Longhorns, at number 5, should be maybe the most perturbed team out of the AP Top 25 in this preseason poll. Why? Because the Texas Longhorns are the best team on paper in college football in 2026. Whether it's the Arch Manning factor you want to go to, the front 7 on defense, the best in college football, one of the best portal classes led by Cam Coleman, the best wide receiver in college football, coming from Auburn to Texas, the Longhorns are the best team in college football. What was their gift? What was their hello to the season? After 10-3 last year, going into this year with Cam Coleman and Arch Manning, not to mention, again, the best defensive front in the sport, the best box in the sport. What's your gift? The number 5 spot in the preseason AP poll. Disaster. Joke. Those are the words that come to mind. It is the Drake Toll Show. Westwood One Sports and the Westwood One Sports app. 310-840-4910. Did your team get robbed? Do you feel slighted today by the college football gods? Hold on. Pause. When you say college football gods, what do you mean? What's that mean? Like, what is the Associated Press Top 25 preseason poll? Who votes on this? How did we get here? Well, you know, the poll itself is voted on by 40-some-odd journalists across the country. And when I say journalists, I don't mean people that necessarily cover college football. I mean the guy who works for the Tupelo Daily Times gets an AP poll vote. And that guy, that gal, they put 25 of their top 25 college football teams into a hat, shake it up, and then cast it out. To the point that the kid from the Tupelo Morning Times who votes for the AP poll could tell you that, I don't know, Southern Miss is a close team. Put them at 19. I don't know, LSU's a big logo. Put them at 10. Florida, they're usually good, right? What if we put Florida at number 7? And you have teams from last season that were 3-9, 4-8, like the Florida Gators, that creep their way into the preseason top 25. Why? Well, because the local beat writer down the street in Tupelo thought so. Can you tell me that when Cameron Cox from KPNX-TV sits down to vote for their AP poll, that they can tell me the distinct reason why LSU is better than BYU? Can they give me 5 players that make Indiana better than Ole Miss? Can they give me 5 players that make Ohio State better than Georgia or Texas? This is a poll made up of people who don't have to watch college football. As someone myself who loves college football, every time I see the AP poll, I think, who is Dave Pascal of the Chattanooga Times Free? Because he now has a say in where Texas is in the college football rankings. Or Dylan Sin from the Journal Gazette. Are you kidding me? The Journal Gazette. The outdated way in which we vote on the AP poll. the outdated way in which these AP polls are pitched is part of the problem for the AP poll. And what else you might be saying? You might be like, okay, this is a moot conversation here. I'm a little perturbed that Texas wasn't top three. Yeah, I'm a little mad that A&M wasn't top five. Yeah, I'm upset that Oklahoma didn't get as much respect as I wanted them to. But the numbers don't matter. Play the games in the field. Nope, wrong. And here's why that's wrong. Because we elevate college football games that have numbers beside them. What that means? Explain that. Well, if number one Texas is playing number two Ohio State, that garners more viewership than if, let's say hypothetically, number 14 Texas plays unranked Ohio State. These rankings, they create the sex appeal of college football. We are allowing someone from wildcatreport.com or the Northeast Mississippi Daily to determine how we watch college football, to determine where we are in college. Like Cokie Riley. I like Cokie Riley, by the way. He's from the Baton Rouge. He's from the Advocate in Baton Rouge. But Cokie has Minnesota in the top 25. Confusing. Cokie has Houston above Texas Tech. I've got questions there. Cokie has LSU, who lost to Houston in a bowl game a season ago, as the number six team in the country. And guess what? He can. The guy in Baton Rouge can overrank LSU because he's in Baten Rouge. It's the Drake Toll Show, 310-840-4910. Does this sound like a stupid concept, the way the AP poll is voted upon? Does this sound a little outdated to you? Well, it did to Mike Leach. When it came to talking about the AP poll or the college football playoff committee, these polls, these rankings, and how we get to them, like my initial visceral reaction, like, oh, Texas at five? You're talking about one of the best college football teams in the country at five? Behind Ohio State, who's ranked number one, Oregon at two, Georgia three, Notre Dame four. The first thing I want to look at, I do it every year. It's my annual tradition, is this time every year I look at the AP poll voters and say, what? Who gave these people authority over college football? Mike Leach agrees. Mike, before his passing, the former head coach of the Mississippi State Bulldogs, and Leach, the Texas Tech legend, spent time at Washington State, helped reinvent offenses in the sport. And Leach also a massive advocate for 64-team college football playoff. Had some of the most strange ideas about college football you could conjure up. But he was very clear on one thing. Committees, polls, how we get to these polls was not something that was kosher to him. Here is Mike Leach.
1: Let's have a committee. You know, because why not? Because, you know, we're American. We love committees. Well, who should be on the committee? Well, I don't know. This guy's a good guy. Let's have him on the committee. Well, I mean, there's people on the committee that don't even have remote associations with football, nor have they at any level other than being a fan. But you know what? Let's have him on a committee. Why not?
0: Surely those who write for the Lawton Constitution or, again, the Northeast Mississippi Daily, they're good people. They mean well. The Minneapolis Star Tribune. But, man, if Mike Leach, God rest his soul, didn't hit the nail on the head here by saying, let's have a committee of a bunch of people with no association to college football whatsoever. And it doesn't go across the board. Like Reese Davis probably watches a whole lot of college football. It's an AP poll voter. Makes a lot of sense that Reese Davis is in there. But I look at the brokers of how we rank teams, look at teams in college football, and I question how do we get this credential? And Steve Sarkisian, you want to go for that? That's Mike Leach with just a legendary. We love committees. We're American. That's what we do, is committees. Steve Sarkisian, whose team is ranked fifth, and I think maybe the most slighted of the top 10 teams, was also very clear on how he feels about these polls. Steve?
2: Some degree, the CFP, when it starts coming down to it, I'm sure looks at the polls as one of the barometers to say, you know, what does the media think of the teams that are playing right now? But that's a piece of it. You know, years ago, that was the determining factor. There was two polls. There was a coaches poll, the AP poll, and that determined the national champion. Different today. I love the polls for this. I love the polls for college football, for the fans, for the excitement, for the marquee matchups, for all those things. I love the polls for all that. But the polls internally, they just don't matter. They're really irrelevant. And I think we've gotten to a point now as a team to understand that. What matters is how we play each and every Saturday and the preparation and the intent and the work that we do to get ready to play and then ultimately the way we play. That's ultimately what matters. You know, the scoreboard matters now more than ever, which is a crazy thing to say, but that's ultimately what matters.
0: Did you hear that? Did you hear the ball knowledge he just gave you? In our four walls here at the University of Texas, that's Steve Sarkisian, the head coach of the Longhorns, we don't care. The only thing this poll does is it feeds the public. It's radio talk. It's that people can deduce whether or not their team is going to be good because someone from the Hartford Courant or the San Jose Mercury News said so. This is slop to feed the college football fan, to hold them over until college football season. Look, something to talk about, something to look at, something to see. And you know how ineffective the AP poll is? Do you know how bad the AP poll is year in and year out? Since the year 2000, only two teams, that when you walk to the water cooler today, and your buddy's like, hey man, you see Indiana's ranked sixth after winning the national championship? I mean, right, don't you think that we figured this whole thing out with Kurt Cignetti? Why aren't we ranked higher than sixth? When you walk to the water cooler today, and your buddy is an Alabama fan who's like, this is the first time since 2008 we've been ranked outside the top 10. I don't know how to handle myself. And you walk into the room and your buddy says of Penn State that missed a bowl game. How are they 18th in the nation? Here's what I want you to know. When they're confused why Missouri is 25th or Iowa is in the top 25. Here's what I want you to know, weary college football traveler. Since the year 2000, only two teams that started number one in the preseason AP poll actually won the national championship. We are terrible. Sorry, Ohio State, who is the preseason number one. We are terrible at predicting who is going to win. We are terrible at predicting who's going to win at the top. Sorry to the Hartford Courier. And they don't just miss the title. Many have collapsed altogether. 2012, USC, number one team in the country. They went 7-6, finished completely unranked. Nearly half of all ranked teams. I mean, this is the stat. This is the figure you want to bring to the water cooler. 43% of all teams ranked in the first AP Top 25, the preseason AP Top 25, drop out of the rankings altogether by the end of the season. August voters throw a dart at a board, nearly half the teams they highlight turn out to be average or worse. And by and large, it's also a logo game. This is the who can you name, which college football team can you name game. They sit all these reporters down in a room at the local journal, and they say, name a team. Miami, good team. You, name a team. Ohio State, yep, that's a team. You, back. Big team college football. Notre Dame, yeah, good. Even better. And after we combine all these logos, mostly Big Ten, SEC, put them in a blender and subjectively throw them against the wall and say, look, it's the poll. It's the thing that we do. It's the poll. It's a logo contest. So that's where, if you look at the biggest losers of this poll, and we'll look at that throughout today, a Texas Tech being outside the top 10. A BYU who returns the number two amount of starters in the country, the number three most total production of the country at 14. Like, you finished last year in the top 10, yes. And you brought everybody back and then some out of the portal, yes. We're going to drop you four spots. What? Or looking at a Tennessee who was really good, but right at expectations last year in the Southeastern Conference. Brought a lot of players back. Same situation. Teetering top 15, end of the year. Going to next year, 20th. How? Or a Houston who beat LSU in that bowl game that I talked about. They bring everybody back, including their quarterback. In the positions they didn't bring someone back, they got a higher rate of transfer. Where they ranked 23rd, they dropped five spots from last year's final poll. How? Well, because that logo just isn't good enough. Because BYU doesn't drive the conversation, because Texas Tech is that logo is not better than LSU. LSU lost in the Texas Bowl last year, the number 11. Texas Tech went to the playoff, the number 12. Why? Oh, because I don't. Your logos, the colors aren't good. They don't match. Because you're not a big enough brand. Why is Indiana 6? Why are they outside the top 5? After winning the national, going 16-0, winning the national title last year, making the college football playoff the year prior under Kurt Cignetti. Why are they 6? Well, because their logo's not hot enough. How do I know that? Because the Northeast Mississippi Journal, that's who decides which college football, if your college football team is worthy, should bother you a little bit. It's Westwood One Sports, the Westwood One Sports app. He did it again. He did it again. Jerry Jones showed up at camp yesterday, and he said the thing. The magic words. I'll reveal them to you next. This is the Drake Toll Show.

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0: Jerry did it again. It's my favorite part of the year. Let's see, there's May, there's June, there's July, there's Jerry, there's September, there's October. This time, every year, like clockwork, we get to spring, we get to camp, and Jerry Jones be saying stuff. And Jerry hit the nail on the head yesterday, because I told you, after the Dallas Cowboys brought Von Miller on the two nights ago and signed him to a one-year deal, the first ballot Hall of Famer, future Hall of Famer, 138.5 sacks in his career, 9 sacks. We talked about it all day yesterday, 310-840-4910, is that now the Dallas Cowboys have told you squarely, we want to bolster a defense that can win. We want to win in 2026. And some years, when we get to the month of Jerry, the Cowboys aren't always telling you they want to win. Jerry's telling you, oh, you know, like we'll spend on my time, on my terms. We'll get guys as we can. Obviously, we want to compete. You know, and you don't believe it. You see right through it. That's usually the case this time of year. But I said it yesterday. I said the Cowboys are a piece away. They're a trade away. They're one blockbuster defensive player away from the Dallas Cowboys being contenders in the NFL. And then what happened yesterday? Jerry, you tell me, would you make a, quote, substantive trade right now before the season starts?
1: Yes. Yes. If we had an opportunity, I would be.
2: Is it more of a wait-and-see thing?
1: And it's as much about what I think of where we are, which I'm more positive than when we started camp, seriously, about what our chances are. And so I think if we saw an opportunity to take a little of the future and put it on this team, I'd do it if it would help us.
0: The first thing that I think Jerry is projecting to you is the same thing you keep telling me. We've had great calls the last 2-3 weeks that have all said similar things, that the Cowboys understand Jerry's getting old. What happens the older we get? The older we get, the closer we are to death, to dying. And Jerry has told you he wants to win multiple Super Bowls before he dies. So it's given Cowboys fans this idea, this thought that, okay, if Jerry believes that he might die, well, then he's got to start doing something now. What is that? Let's untie it then. It's the Drake

0: All right, fine. We'll send a second round pick in 2027 and a fourth round pick in 2027 to the Giants. If you want to suck up draft picks to bolster your quarterback Jackson Dart, your running back Cam Scataboo, your wide receiver Malik Nabers, if you want to bolster that and do what the Cowboys did in 2025, be really good offensively, but defensively save some money, we'll help you do that. We'll take Kayvon Thibodeau. That's the kind of blockbuster trade that makes the Dallas Cowboys a contender. A name like Max Crosby, same thing. You call up Vegas. Hey, I know Max Crosby, the guy who got in a fight with your quarterback at practice a couple of weeks ago. Max Crosby, the guy you tried to trade to the Ravens, had agreed to a trade with the Ravens, and a doctor is the one who said, no, can't do it. I know that Max Crosby is probably not very happy in Las Vegas. I'm Jerry Jones. Would you take a 2028 first-round pick, a 2029 first-round pick, and a 2029 fourth-round pick? If I'm the Cowboys, if I'm Jerry, I want to, at this point, take the almost this Les Snead, he's the GM of the Rams, this Les Snead Rams approach of take my draft picks, I need to win now. I don't want the rookie who materializes in two or three seasons, take my draft picks, I want to win now. I'm going to go all in on the blockbuster. If I can get a Max Crosby to play alongside Quinnen Williams, a Max Crosby to play alongside Von Miller, even if Von Miller, I mean, Addy said it yesterday, give you 10 to 15 plays a game, then Von Miller is valuable for the Cowboys defense, can change the Cowboys defense, namely how bad the Cowboys were defensively last year. A guy like that is going to help you. You then throw Max Crosby in the fold in a proposed trade, and the Cowboys are competitive again. 310-840-4910. You can listen to the entirety of the Drake Toll Show on the Westwood One Sports app, the Drake Toll Show YouTube channel, or SiriusXM 375. By the end of yesterday's show, here's what I'd gotten around to, the concept that I'd gotten around to. I want to share it with you as well as I wrap up this Dallas Cowboys segment. The Cowboys went 7-9-1 last year. You told me that defense wins championships. If that's true, then the transitive property tells me that defense wins games. The Cowboys won games last year. They were far away from 500. How? One of the best offenses in the National Football League. How do you have the 32nd ranked defense? Give up more points than anybody. Your opponents average 30.1 points per game, yet you still win almost half your games, 7-9-1. How do you do that? An elite offense. The Cowboys still have the elite offense. They've built on the defense, and they are one more piece, one trade piece away from having it figured out defensively. They're a Max Crosby away. They're a Kayvon Thibodeau away. And Jerry knows it. Question is, when Jerry said he's open to a big trade, is he blowing hot air up your skirt, or is it real? This is Westwood One Sports, the Westwood One Sports app, the Drake Toll Show. 310-840-4910. The phone line, the text line is open. You know what's closed? Christian McCaffrey in training camp. McCaffrey yesterday. I don't think this is electrical substation related, by the way. McCaffrey was held out of practice due to tightness. Or is McCaffrey holding in?
1: Today was asked for it.
2: Listen up, the ratings just came in for last month. We are number one. We just grabbed every key demographic.
3: Super duper, gang. Yeah. Super duper.
2: That's nice. Way to go. Neato, gang.
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6: It is the 18th day of August. 2026. Good morning, everybody. Welcome to your little power trip morning show on a Tuesday morning. My name is Chris Hockey. How are you? We got Johnny Bones, Bonds, Beans, Bonds, Bones on his way in. We got Marty Galarney and a cast of thousands, and we've got some comedy coming up momentarily. So let's get right to it. Here's Al Madrigal, the power trip morning show on a Tuesday morning. Now come on in. We're going to make it a great day, and I am glad you are here.
7: What else? I'm doing pretty good on my New Year's resolution. I picked an easy one. That's what you got to do. Mine was no Chipotle. Never going to Chipotle again. I don't like it because it's too nice.

It's too well lit. Everybody knows if you want good Mexican food, it's got to be a little scary. Now you got to go to Roach Coach, parked down from Mechanic Shop, midnight. That's how you get the good stuff. You got to walk up, order fast, order scared. ¿Cómo estás? Three al pastor tacos, por favor? Get the hell away from me!

0: Trip Morning Show, Tuesday, August 18th of 2026. I'm Corey Cove. That's Chris Hockey. There's Meat Sauce, Paul Lambert, and Zach Halverson. Bonus will be in with coffee in a second. Marnie at 7 o'clock. Kelsey Cook at 7 o'clock, live from New York. And I think she's doing a pretty gigantic media blitz today because I believe last night at midnight, her special hit Netflix. So our buddy Kelsey Cook's going to be doing some big-time things today, but one of them is the power trip.
1: Hell yeah.
0: I think it's Good Morning America she's doing, I think.
2: Whoa, are they going to cut us off like right in the middle of it? Like you got 5 minutes and only 5 minutes only?
0: I don't know. I think
2: we're going to be like, but we know her.
0: I think she's calling us on her way there.
2: Holy moly. Imagine that.
0: Something like that. So big day for Kelsey. That's going to be cool. That's at 7 o'clock as well.
2: Are you going to give her any pointers, Sussy?
0: Give her some porno.
2: Give her some pornies.
3: She needs zero pointers. Zero. She's
0: totally
3: great.
0: Yep. She's a killer.
3: Yeah.
0: And she'll
3: Marnie
0: be at the.
3: Going to give away her announcement before she's on?
0: I don't think so, but Marnie will be here at 7 to ruin something. Oh. You know,
2: what
0: who
2: happened?
0: Knows? Oh, you didn't. I wonder if. Did you not hear about that? I wonder if you didn't hear about that.
2: I don't know what you're talking
0: about. Maybe you weren't here.
3: I don't think he was here.
0: What are you talking about? Yeah, we could say this part in the air now. It doesn't matter now, right? So when we had Kelsey on a couple of weeks ago, do you remember she was like, hey, I have a big announcement on Monday. I have a special coming out on Monday. We'll be able to tell you when and where.
2: Okay.
0: Right. Well, part of the reason why she couldn't tell us is that there's some exclusivity reasons when it comes to like
2: when tickets go on
0: inside. No, like inside stories. I forget which Hollywood like website was going to basically break that it was going to Netflix. Well, remember we called Marnie because we were talking about how her and her friends sat front row of the balcony for Kelsey's taping and were trying to laugh distinctly so they could be heard on taping?
2: Yeah. Yeah, that's right. I remember that.
0: So we called Marnie and there was no way for Marnie to know this. Marnie didn't know that we couldn't say Netflix, and she didn't know it was Netflix. She just assumed that it was.
2: Wow.
0: And then was going on Instagram talking about how, yeah, I was at Kelsey's show for her Netflix. So she was breaking that it was Netflix without knowing that it was Netflix.
2: Wow.
0: And technically could have screwed some things up accidentally for Kelsey.
2: Right.
0: But didn't. It was all good.
2: Yeah.
0: But Marnie didn't know. She's like, hey, Kelsey's got a Netflix special.
2: Well, she is just never going to have a relationship with Kelsey.
0: Nope.
2: It's just not going to work out.
3: No.
2: She can't, you know, the universe isn't for it.
0: She wants it.
3: No.
2: I know she does. What I mean.
0: She really, really, really wants it.
3: Oh, yeah.
0: Whether or not Mark lets her or not is irrelevant.
3: Yeah. Who's Mark?
2: Rosen, right?
0: Isn't that her husband's name?
2: Oh, I thought you knew my Mark.
0: Mitch?
3: I don't think it matters.
0: Starts with an M.
2: So?
3: Yeah.
2: No?
0: God, I wish she was more famous.
2: Marilyn?
0: Then I would remember.
3: Yeah.
2: Some guys are called Marilyn.
3: Yeah.
0: Maybe it is Marilyn.
2: I think that was John Wayne's real name, I think.
3: Really?
2: That rings a bell. Maybe not. Where the hell did that come from in my head?
0: I don't know.
2: If that's not true, that would be a weird thing, right?
3: It's
0: maybe it's somebody.
3: Marianne,
2: that's right. Yeah. Not Marilyn.
0: Oh, close.
2: Yeah.
0: Yeah, there's some dudes named Marianne.
2: Yeah, sure. Yeah.
0: My grandmother was Marianne.
3: Oh. Yeah.
0: But that's a woman.
2: Yeah. Right.
0: That's a lady folk.
2: Yeah, sure. I like the ladies.
3: Man.
0: So anyway, yeah, Kelsey's Netflix special out as of today. And I was also at the taping. I just didn't distinctly laugh in the front row.
2: Yeah, that's a weird thing.
0: Yep.
2: Yeah.
0: And she'll be at the Power Trip's 25th anniversary show on November 5th.
2: She'll be here before you know it.
3: Oh, yeah.
0: She's a big star already. But what if this is like, you know, through the stratosphere and all of a sudden by November, it's like, well, Jesus, what did we...
3: That'd be great.
0: Yeah, I know.
2: It's like sometimes bands like release their songs and then radio stations book them.
0: Yep.
2: And then by the time that concert comes around, like I remember when we first moved here, Kim booked Hootie and the Blowfish
3: to play
2: a small concert at Midway Stadium. And by the time they got here, they were literally the biggest band in the world.
3: That's sweet.
2: It's crazy.
0: That is pretty cool.
2: And they were like, yeah, glad we're playing here.
0: No, we're super grateful because, look, Chad Daniels, Kelsey Cook, Tommy Reiman, and Cy Amundsen did not need to do this.
2: Hell no.
0: But they all like us, and we like them, and it's super cool. So November 5th, we have that place absolutely stacked and packed. There's a waiting list, and, you know, it was a free ticket because we needed to know how many people were coming, but it's a tough ticket.
2: Yeah, man.
0: And
3: for sure.
0: The rest of the station loves it.
2: Tough ticket, said the cricket.
0: Yep. Mm. So we'll talk to Kelsey at 7.
3: Hear me out. They got that amphitheater.
2: Yeah, man.
1: In November.
3: I mean, just wear a coat. Everybody
2: yeah,
3: wear gets a coat. In.
2: Yeah. We'll start a fire.
4: That'd be great.
1: Yeah, outdoor ski jacket comedy.
2: Yeah. Do a little skiing.
4: Yeah,
1: hawk do a little skiing.
4: Playing the slots.
1: Tommy will be there, and then he'll realize it's the 25th anniversary special. That'd be pretty cool.
2: Downhill skiing?
4: Yeah, that'd be great.
1: Downhill skiing's a lot of fun.
4: Yeah, man.
1: All sophomoric jokes aside, it's super fun.
2: Oh, yeah. You're right.
1: I gotta at some point convert back to snowboarding. But just dipping the toes back on the old slopes last year was the best.
4: Yeah.
1: Super fun.
4: It is fun, yeah.
2: Yeah, it won't be long now, bud.
1: No, I know.
2: You'll be on the slopes. Yeah. Won't be long.
1: Yeah. Already got my season pass. Let's go.
4: Hell yeah, man.
1: Sauce.
4: Yes, Daddy.
1: Some of us have hobbies.
4: Oh. Yeah.
1: You have hobbies. You golf.
4: Yeah.
1: And you like playing MLB The Show.
4: Yeah, I'm Madden now, but I'll get back to MLB The Show. Yeah.
1: But look, man, you got a kid to raise. You gotta sleep when they sleep. And yesterday, Kelly posted a picture or a video, a day in the life of Meat Sauce, and you were on a chair, and you had something over your eyes, and you looked like you were just sleeping the day away. What was that all about?
4: I have, because of my allergy issues and my eye issues that I have all the time, I have an eye massager that I bought like 5 years ago when I was hammered.
1: Apple?
4: No, brilliant. But it's great. It like heats up my eyes. It massages my eyes.
2: Damn your eyes.
4: It vibrates my eyes.
1: Yeah, it does.
4: And it puts me to sleep most of the time.
2: Aww.
4: And
1: How much pressure are we talking? How hard does it push?
4: I mean, it pushes pretty hard. Yeah. It's cool.
1: It's just rubbing your eyes?
4: Yeah, it like massages like this part.
1: Underneath.
4: Yeah, and then like this part.
1: Over.
4: Over.
1: And around. Nobody can see where you're pointing.
4: Yeah. Well, people on the camera can. And then it heats up.
2: That's very super
4: sick. And then it vibrates when the pressure's on. And it feels amazing. And I put it on yesterday, sit in the chair.
1: Did you fall asleep?
4: And I fell asleep, yeah. And I woke up and I didn't really know where I was. But yeah, it was, I love that thing.
1: See, it sounds relaxing, but I think that would be disorienting to wake up with it on. I think I would freak out a little bit if I wake up and then there's pressure on my eyes and my eyes are covered and I don't know what day it is.
4: It's not that bad.
1: Strange?
4: No. It's great. You'd love it.
1: Sounds nice while I'm awake. I don't know if I'd like to wake up to it.
4: It's very nice. I love it. It's a cool bit.
1: Well, good
4: and
1: for
4: it,
1: you.
4: It helps me relax a little.
2: What's going to happen when the AI overlords take over and it pokes both your eyeballs out?
1: Exactly.
4: Yeah.
1: And then it's a Minority Report situation where you got to cut your eyes out and put new ones in so they're not tracking you.
2: Yeah.
4: But it's not like connected to the internet or anything.
1: Not yet.
2: That's what you think.
4: Maybe. Yeah, maybe.
1: That's what a civilian would think.
4: Yeah.
1: Just a standard old human being walking around.
2: Oh, man.
4: But it's
1: oblivious
4: cool.
1: to the world.
4: Yeah.
2: I got to think what the name of this show is. I watched 2 episodes of last night. I was going to go to bed early, had it all set. And then Sarah Jane Kemp said, you got to watch this show. And so I thought, you know what? I'm going to watch a little bit of this and I'm going to cruise. And 2 hours later, I was like, I would like to watch another episode, but I best go to bed. It's got the lady who's blue in that one show, Avatar. And it's got the lady who was married to the country singer.
1: Lioness.
2: That's it.
1: Yeah, it's another Taylor Sheridan show, I believe.
2: It's so good. Please don't say it's Taylor Sheridan because people don't like that.
1: I don't like him at all. I know.
2: Dude, this is not a cowboy show. Think about what I just said about the stars that are in this show.
1: Mm-hmm.
2: These are badasses. What's that lady's name? The lady who's blue in Avatar.
1: Yeah, I know who you're talking about. I'm blanking on her name.
4: Yeah,
1: Saldana.
2: Yeah.
4: Yeah.
2: It's so good. And Nicole Kidman. It is, I mean, from the very drop of the hat, first episode, you're like, holy blankers. It's about soldiers, CIA people doing clandestine operations. And there's death and destruction. And man, I'm in. I'm in. It's so good.
4: Yeah, it's 3 seasons.
2: Is it really?
4: Yeah.
2: Well,
4: it started in 2023,
1: Okay, you know what's crazy? And again, you're allowed to like whatever you like. You know what's nuts about the 3 seasons of Lioness, is according to Rotten Tomatoes? You're watching season one.
2: Yeah.
1: 54%. But hang on.
2: Yeah.
1: So you're loving what apparently is the worst season by a mile, because season two is 90%, season three is 85%. Holy so if you're loving the, quote, crap season,
2: yeah,
1: then apparently it gets much better.
2: I might piss myself.
4: Yeah. He loves the crap season.
1: You're watching the one that apparently was not universally loved. In fact, it's the opposite. But I guess it makes a huge jump in season two, up to 90%.
2: Man, I don't think I've ever seen a show about the CIA folks that that do what the lady did who, you know, found Osama. You know what I mean? Like,
1: Zero Dark Thirty.
2: Yeah, Zero Dark Thirty. So this is about the team that does that stuff, and the relationship between them and the like the SEALs and the regular Marines, regular soldiers and such like that,
1: mm-hmm,
2: is pretty weird. If this is accurate, but not weird is not the right word. Hostile, I guess.
1: Hmm.
2: But I would encourage it, anybody out there. And again, I like stuff, admittedly, more than most people do sometimes. But this one is totally, if you like watching fine. People get blown up and stuff like that,
1: yeah,
2: and you like being grateful that you don't have to do some of the stuff, but there's somebody out there who's capable of doing it, that's what this is.
1: I can't watch it because Paramount Plus is the only service I think I don't have.
2: I'm watching on Prime.
1: Oh, really?
2: 100%. I'm watching on Amazon Prime.
1: Interesting.
2: So maybe the older seasons are on Prime, because that's what I watched.
1: Gotcha. Okay. Yeah. This is Paramount.
2: I'm all of them. Don't you know?
4: Yeah. I mean, you pay $2.99 an episode?
2: I do.
4: Yeah.
2: Yeah.
4: You don't care.
2: I don't care.
4: No.
2: What am I going to do? Save money?
1: Yeah. You're not going to Menards.
4: Yeah. No. Well,
1: that's how you save big money, by the way.
4: Yeah.
2: Oh, I did go to Walmart for you guys last night.
4: Oh, yeah?
2: That's right.
1: And?
2: I have some food for you guys to try. Interesting foods. Interesting foods.
1: Mm.
2: A new flavor of Cinnamon Toast Crunch.
1: I mean, 10
2: Who
1: out of 10.
2: Needs that, right?
1: Don't even need to try it.
2: That's
1: 10
2: what I'm
1: out
2: saying.
1: Of 10.
2: Right. I can't wait for you guys to try it. We're going to wait for Marnes to get here a little later. And she'll probably tell you what the foods are before she eats them.
4: Yeah.
1: Even though we have an exclusivity kind of an announcement deal with the Star Tribune.
2: Yeah.
1: Behind a paywall.
2: I'm so excited to see if you guys will be able to identify. Because you guys say you love this stuff.
4: Oh.
2: I want to see if you can identify the taste of it. So that's coming up later with Johnny Beesbon's Bones, who may have died on his way in.
1: Maybe.
4: That's sad. Maybe he's on his motorcycle.
1: So how about this? Speaking of, you're doing something for the show, you're buying something for the show. I appreciate that. Yesterday, I balked at $10 for the show because I was afraid of what it would mentally do to me. I took the kiddo to Valley Fair.
2: Okay. Oh, that's fine.
1: Right.
2: Almost wrapped
1: Hit
2: up.
1: All the rides.
2: Yeah, you're right.
1: It was a Monday. It was pretty dead. We waited in lines for like 0 seconds. It was awesome, right?
4: Yes.
1: Like almost no wait. We actually were in and out of there pretty quick. I thought we were going to be there 6-8 hours. We were like under three because it was like we did everything. All right, let's get out of here. It was awesome. But I walked past the guess your age bit. It was $10, right? $10. They get to guess your age and they say you got to get within 3 years. Sick brag. Historically, people are a little surprised that I'm the age that I am. I think because I dress like I'm 12. That helps.
4: Yeah.
2: Right.
1: And I wear a hat a lot, so you can't quite see, like, do you got the salt and pepper going? Do you have thinning going on up there? So, like, I'm like, I think I look younger. And I'm like, I'm pretty sure I can win this. I don't think she's going to get within 3 years. Because she also looked like she was about 18 to 20 years old. She doesn't know what. She's not. She's going to guess I'm like 36.
4: Yeah.
1: Like, it's $10.
2: Yeah, why not?
1: But then I'm like, what if?
4: What if?
1: What if I walk right into it and she's like, I don't know, like 46 or 47? I'm like, son of a bitch, yeah. I lost $10 and there goes my ego.
2: Yep.
4: Yeah.
1: So I chickened out. I'm like, this stupid prize ain't worth the ego hit.
4: No.
1: It's not worth it.
2: Well, do it on AI right now. Take a picture with your phone.
1: They can do that.
2: I would
1: and
2: guess.
1: Guess.
2: And then have
1: I don't mean it like, obviously they can do it.
2: Yeah.
1: I'm just like, I don't know if I want, that might even be scarier if the AI overlords just, but what if they just go, well, that's clearly the face of KFAN's Corey Cove. I know exactly how old he is.
2: Yeah, good point.
1: Yesterday, Zach took a photo of that inflatable school bus that all of the great people here were donating to.
2: Yeah.
1: Because we, five adults, we couldn't figure out how to fold it.
4: Oh, yeah.
1: So he took a picture of it. He took a picture of it in ChatGPT, immediately said, here's the exact strategy to fold that thing.
2: Oh, wow. Well,
1: and then our guy Dean down the hall still struggled to do it, but he figured it out because I couldn't figure it out. I'm like, this engineering sucks, but I just couldn't believe that. I believe it, but I can't believe it. That AI immediately is like, oh yeah, that's that thing. Okay, yeah. Here's how you do it.
2: Yeah.
1: It's freaking amazing.
2: I have been working on my little Mustang that I bought, and I installed a new stereo. Mm-hmm. Dude, I'm so proud of myself. I put new headlights in it.
1: Wow.
2: I didn't know I could do that. I put a new console in it. Didn't think I could do it, but I did it. So I'm like, I'm going for it. Put a new stereo in it. I still can't get the speakers to work, but that's because there's a it doesn't matter. Long story. But taking a picture underneath the seat, and AI is like, yeah, okay, I see what's going on. You need this and this, this, this. And I'm like, well, that's beyond my skill level.
1: Right.
2: But I had to remind myself I wasn't talking to a person. You know what I mean? I felt like I was texting with a buddy who's a mechanic. I wasn't. Because it starts talking to you like we're friends. Like, hey, by the way, why don't you take your penis out? You know what I mean? It's like, AI.
1: I guess it'll fix it. He sounded convincing.
3: Yeah. Wow. Good for AI.
5: You've been training it well.
2: I guess it has been reading my algorithm. Hey, by the way, you want to see some boobies?
1: If you went up to the guess your age person at Valley Fair and you had to guess the age they would guess. And again, this is normally like a college age kid guessing, right? What age do you think they would guess you are? Because I'm not trying to be conceited or a narcissist. I think I look younger than 46.
3: Yeah.
1: But not like, I don't look 28.
2: No, I agree with you.
1: I think a 20-year-old would guess I'm probably around 40. And that's why I thought I would win. I'm like, I think she would guess like 38 to 40. Right. And I'm going to win because she can't be within 3 years.
2: I think she might call 911 for me.
3: Yeah.
1: No, yeah, but what do you think?
2: I believe they would probably nail it about right. I think I look about my age.
3: Yeah.
1: I think you'd be a little younger as well.
6: I do too.
1: I think they might guess close to 50, but you're 50. I'm almost 56.
2: Almost 56. Yeah, yeah.
3: Yeah, man.
1: So I think you run younger than you are as well. Johnny Bones, what do you think they would guess? A college age kid guessing at Valley Fair.
6: From my age?
1: For your age. What do you think they would guess?
6: Oh, I think they'd probably be in the high 50s and probably get it.
1: And what are you, 50?
6: 59.
1: 59. See, I was going to say 57-ish.
2: Yeah, I'd say you're my age. I wouldn't say 59.
1: Okay. Sauce?
3: Yeah, I think they'd guess like mid-40s. I look like an old man.
1: Is it the mustache?
3: Yeah.
1: The mustache doesn't help.
3: That's a brilliant bit, by the way. That's pure profit. Because the prize they're giving you is 60 cents, right?
2: Like
3: that's
2: Steve
3: a
2: Martin
3: brilliant move.
1: Right.
3: Yeah.
2: Yeah.
3: Yeah.
1: Well, they also can guess, I think it's age, weight, and I forget the third one. There's three options. And I'm like, gosh, you ain't getting my age. Yeah. But then, it was, do I want to take the ego hit? And like you just said, is that prize even worth it?
3: No,
1: I don't even know if I want to buy that for $10, whether I guess or she guesses right or wrong.
3: And you're going to have to carry it around.
1: For sure.
3: Yeah.
1: Luckily, it was on the way out, so that wouldn't have been a huge problem. But
3: well, there's no still. Easy way out.
6: Is it birthday or sign that they have to guess?
1: Well, I mean, because if birthday is the option, that is how there's no way of knowing it. Well, exactly. If it's within an X amount of months, you have to just basically play the odds there, right? Yeah. If it's within 3 months, that's a huge window. If it's within 2 months each way, it's close.
2: I wonder how they would even let me.
1: They're just guessing.
2: Bored on Christmas Day.
3: Yeah, correct. How would they know?
1: They just randomize.
2: Beard.
1: Yeah, they randomize.
2: My bowl full of jelly belly.
3: Yeah.
5: I found that third one, by the way. It's age, weight, and how clean your gutters are.
3: Oh, yeah.
2: Look at you.
1: God, you're good at this.
2: Oh. What a pro.
3: Mine would be perfect because I have gutter helmet from.
5: And how clean your gutters are.
3: Oh, yeah.
2: Look at you.
1: God, you're good at this.
2: Oh. What a pro.
3: Mine would be perfect because I have gutter helmet from.

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1: No, I would guess that you don't have gutters at all.
2: Yeah,
1: I'd guess you're homeless.
2: Yeah. They'd guess Hawk had dirty gutters, too.
3: GutterHelmetMN.com.
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2: 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A hunchback. You're correct.
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8: Twin Cities weather, we have a chance of an isolated shower or thunderstorm today. Otherwise, partly cloudy. Our high right around 80 today. Tonight, 60. Tomorrow, sunshine. A lot less humid. High of 80 on Thursday. Mostly sunny, 84. I'm meteorologist Sean Cable. Currently, it is 66.
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12: It's nice that Pee Wee Herman greets them on the way in.
11: Yes, super
12: it's so
11: nice
12: sweet of him to do that, don't you
11: think? Yeah.
5: John Bonus, was Pee Wee Herman at the Field of Dreams game in Dyersville, Iowa?
13: I did not see him there.
12: Hello. You know what? He was there out in the corn.
11: Yikes.
5: I bet he was.
11: Yeah.
5: That'd be cool.
11: Yeah. He got the C mixed up with something else.
5: Right. Whoa. Was it just the greatest thing of all time?
13: It was pretty cool. I think we're going to get more opportunities as Twins fans to go there within the next probably 10, 15 years. Probably within 10 years.
12: Every day if you'd like, bud.
13: Well, that's true.
5: Yeah, nobody's stopping.
13: But I would recommend trying to find a way to do that once in your life if you're a baseball fan.
12: Did you see the Verasper's, by the way?
13: The what?
12: Jess and Trish Verasper.
13: No, we did not see them.
12: They were there at the exact same time you were there.
13: Yeah, well, I mean, there were a lot of people there. There are 8,000 people.
12: Oh, I'm sorry.
5: You didn't meet all 8,000?
13: No, but we met a lot of people.
12: I thought it was Twins fans.
13: Yes, yeah, lots of Twins fans. It was fun, yes. No, I didn't see Jess.
5: yeah, the 24 of you didn't talk, walking in.
13: It was great. Have you guys ever been to the movie site?
14: I have, yeah.
13: Okay.
12: I have not.
13: So the movie site is just a farm with a baseball field in it.
14: Yeah.
13: Right? And, you know, if you've seen the movie, you've seen the players walk in and out of the corn. They played this game in 2021 and 2022, and then they took a three-year break from it. They just came back to it this year. And the reason they took a three-year break from it is because they built a stadium. Like, before that, it was sort of a temporary thing that they had built out in the, you know, cornfield someplace, mm-hmm. right? And so now, I think this is going to be a regular occurrence that they are going to be doing on a regular basis. And Major League Baseball has plans to sort of grow this. And they've started with, I mean, the first two were two teams from Chicago, and now they've got a team from Minnesota. Like, they need people to show up because this is literally, I mean, it's 2 hours off of 35W, and that's when you're already in the middle of nowhere in Iowa. You know, it's, or after 35. So it's going to be hard to get people to go there, I think. So Major League Baseball seems to have really kind of rolled out the red carpet. Like, there were lots of people, lots of helpers, lots of hosts. They make it into a big event. I think the coolest aspect of it, I just sent you guys a video, and I'm going to go through. When you get to the movie, you park at the movie site. And, you know, you go around and do the movie site stuff, like you walk in and out of the corn and the outfield, and you have a catch, and you see the house, and then there's a museum, and there's merch and stuff like that, right? But then you're like, how do you get to the stadium? And there's, you know, in the movie, people walk in and out of the corn. The players walk in and out of the corn. There's just a sign in the outfield that says, access to the stadium here, but there's no path. There's just corn.
5: It's a corn maze. It's a corn. Who doesn't like a good corn maze?
13: Well, it's not a corn maze, but you have to walk off the field into the corn.
4: That's cool.
13: Like the players do.
4: Yeah.
13: And so I just sent you guys a video of us doing that.
12: I just watched it. That's awesome.
13: It feels like you're just walking into the corn. Like it goes 20 or 40 stalks deep before you get to a path that opens that takes you to the stadium. That's just kind of a cool experience. So, and then, I mean, the stadium itself is, you know, a modern stadium. They do a nice job of amenities. They have good concessions. So a mixture
5: of Philadelphia. They have roasted corn.
13: They did not.
5: I mean, that's an egregious mistake.
13: 100%.
12: What is going on?
13: 100%.
5: First of all, you have to have roasted corn.
13: Right.
5: Field of Dreams.
13: Yeah.
5: And if every person that goes into the stadium has to essentially walk through the cornfield, and they don't know if they're prepared, I would have Jonathan Davis greeting everyone saying, "Are you ready?"
4: Yeah, well played.
5: And it sounds like you were not.
4: Yeah.
5: Or, you were not prepared.
4: What's his face from Children of the Corn?
14: Third base.
13: And then there's only about 7,200 people room in the stadium. You've got the outfield is just corn. I mean, it's great. And, you know, they do a lot of theatrics around the game. The weirdest thing about it is that it doesn't feel like the game is going to count. Especially after being like, right. We went to Savannah. Yeah.
5: The Twins acted like
13: before.
5: It didn't.
4: Yeah, correct.
13: Twins did kind of act like it didn't.
5: God dang. You do have to walk right through the corn.
12: Yeah.
5: I didn't think you were kidding, but I'm just watching the video now. Right. This is cool.
13: Yeah.
12: You know, that'll slice you up if you're not careful.
4: Yeah, oh yeah.
13: we're there with Philadelphians.
5: They hated it, right? They're like, this is garbage.
13: Chrissy's walking behind some people, and the guy gets to the end, to the path. He's like, that was real corn. I didn't think it'd be real corn. I mean, you know, like Disney-fied corn.
12: Was he fighting the corn? Did he fight it?
4: Yeah.
13: He did not beat up the corn. He didn't throw a full beer at the corn. Yeah, so it was really disorienting for them.
4: Did you guys see the viewership of it on Netflix? Gleeman tweeted this 6 hours ago. The Twins Phillies in the Field of Dreams game averaged 1.7 million viewers on Netflix, down from 3.1 million from in 2022 when it was the Reds and Cubs.
12: Yeah. You watch anytime, though. Like, you can watch it right now on Netflix if you want.
4: Yeah.
12: Mm-hmm. I haven't done that yet, but I'm guessing they probably.
13: When it was. It wasn't on Netflix in 2022 either, right?
4: No, it was on Fox.
13: Yeah, right.
4: Yeah.
5: It was on Prime. Huge difference. Yeah. Over the
15: helps, yeah. And it will be on NBC next year.
13: Oh, will it? Yes. Okay.
4: Yeah.
13: So I mean, they're clearly investing in it. It seems like the plan is every year to have a team that's within driving distance because you need people to show up.
4: For sure.
13: And then, you know, a premier team like the Yankees or the Phillies or the Dodgers probably or something like that. So my guess is we're going to get an opportunity to do this every, you know, 5 to 10 years.
12: I'll definitely
13: and
12: do it.
13: I would recommend fun. It's definitely, if you're a baseball fan, I think it's a once-in-a-lifetime type experience.
12: Well, you just said it. How far of a drive?
5: Isn't it like four?
13: So it's a good 4.5 hours drive from Minneapolis.
12: Ain't so bad.
13: And like I said, 2 hours south on 35, and then you take a left, and you drive another 2.5 hours. And I mean, that was one of the things I was most impressed with, is that they didn't F up the logistics on this. The logistics on this is a tricky. It's, you know, 45 minutes from the biggest city you're going to get is Dubuque. And that you're 45 minutes from that, you're an hour plus from Waterloo, you're an hour plus from Cedar Rapids.
5: Let's build a hotel right outside of it and just bank one day every year.
4: Yeah, that'd be great.
15: Well, as you probably said, bonus, they're building like a giant youth sports complex down there.
13: Yes.
15: So that might be a wise investment, Corey. Yeah,
13: they are trying to do so. But they also, I think they had a racetrack down there.
12: Yeah, absolutely.
13: Right by Dyersville as well.
12: I don't know if that's where the... That must be where the big IndyCar track is.
13: So they have Motor Speedway. Some infrastructure, but I mean, like, it's still. I mean, it's still a farm in Iowa. Like, I was worried about how long is it going to take to get in and out of the parking lot when you're emptying onto country roads around there. You know,
4: take me home.
13: And then on top of that, you had the rain poured through that day. It was a huge thunderstorm that went through the entire morning and afternoon. And they pulled it all off. It was fantastic.
12: Did the weatherman go, cool. It'll come rain.
4: Yeah. The rain's coming.
12: You know what? We had a build outside the right as you go in the stadium, a corn stand. For God's sakes, how are they not selling right. corn?
4: No kidding.
5: Well, huge mistake.
13: They had cheesesteaks and pork sandwiches from Philly. And they had Juicy Lucy's and wild rice brats from Minneapolis or from Minnesota. But no, there was no roasted corn.
5: No, they don't know what they're doing.
12: It's over.
4: Netflix is a disaster.
5: No, Netflix is on fire. Our friend Kelsey Cook. And when we come back, more Netflix news because our buddy Tom Pelissero has found a home. We'll talk about that after this. Front Page Sports on The Fan. The Fan.
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1: From the KFGO News Center, I'm Austin Erickson. Morehead police say the body of a person reported missing in the Red River was found near where they were last seen on the 100 block of River Oaks Point around 5:30 Monday night. Their identity will be released once family is notified. A controversial resolution urging presidential clemency for two men convicted in a deadly 1983 shootout stalls at the state capitol in Bismarck. Republican State Senator Jeff Megrim of Hazleton asked lawmakers to advance a special session resolution seeking clemency for Scott Fall and Yori Call. They're serving life sentences for the murders of two U.S. Marshals near Medina. Megrim argues the men have served 43 years and suffer from failing health. And former Fargo Mayor Dr. Tim Mahoney is confirmed by the City Commission as health officer for Fargo Cass Public Health. He'll replace Dr. Jesse Lindemann, who left the position after a year. Director of Public Health Jen Fall says there were several qualified candidates that were interviewed in July. From the KFGO News Center, I'm Austin Erickson.
5: Because I just love Bill Simmons. Part of this new deal, he also will co-host the Ringer's NFL show and make weekly appearances on the Bill Simmons podcast.
12: Nice.
5: That's so freaking
12: good for him. Yeah, man, let's go.
5: It was so awesome to see Simmons tweeting at him yesterday and all of Bill Simmons' team basically being like, sweet, we got Pelissero on the squad now.
4: Yeah.
5: That's so awesome. Cool to watch them go nuts for him. He deserves it. He's the best.
4: He's the best. Yeah.
5: So shout out to Tom. That's super cool.
12: Good job.
5: ESPN's lost. Netflix is gained.
12: That's what
4: we're saying. Correct.
5: Which, by the way, Bill Simmons freaking loves taking high-end ESPN talent that has been screwed and been like, you're good. They screwed you right this way, sir.
4: Yeah.
5: He loves the old ESPN guys.
4: Yeah.
5: Just out of spite. It's basically look at the talent you're throwing away. We'll take him.
4: Yeah.
5: Are you nuts?
12: Wasted iHeart talent.
4: Oh.
12: Asking for a friend.
4: Yeah, that's a good question.
12: Yes, man.
4: Yeah. Who was it Deadspin?
12: It was Lily Paws.
4: Created simply because it hated ESPN. Wasn't the guy that started Deadspin was like let go from ESPN?
5: Maybe. Don't know.
4: Yeah.
12: Oh.
5: Sounds believable.
4: Yeah.
5: Not sure. John Bones, before the break, we were talking about the Twins playing in the Field of Dreams game. It hasn't really gone well since then. They got their asses kicked by the Phillies, but last night they got it turned around all in a first inning barrage, basically, against Perez of the Atlanta Braves.
13: Martin Perez of ex-Twin.
5: Yeah, 4-2 they won.
13: They had four runs before they got an out.
5: Right. First six batters reached.
13: And then, like they have for the last 3 days, they just absolutely seemed to flounder after that point with runners in scoring position. But they held on to it this time, in part because Derek Schultz switched up after watching keeping his starter in a couple pitches too long for the last two games. He was a little more aggressive with getting Bailey over there and turning it over to the bullpen. I can see where that is not his habit because he hasn't had a bullpen all season. Now he's got a bullpen. And that bullpen came in and shut the door at that point. And that's because they went and did some stuff at the trade deadline. This team has gone from the bullpen being their weakness to it arguably being their biggest strength.
4: Wow.
13: Over the last 3 weeks. In part, that's because the starting rotation has really struggled. And in part, that's because the hitting, as I just mentioned, has also really struggled. But it's also because they went and got a few arms at the bullpen, at the deadline. And now they feel confident turning over, and they should feel confident turning over a lead to against a really good team. The Braves are leading the NL East. This is the toughest part of the Twins schedule, remaining schedule right here. And it's nice to get a win out of it. So we will, and on top of it all, that put them again within a half game of the wild card.
5: Right. They're just hovering.
13: Yeah. I mean, it's.
5: I got to tell you, though, John, I know I don't go to a lot of baseball games, so they don't care what I am about to say, but you go to a lot of them, so you care.
13: Sure.
5: I can't imagine going to a baseball game and waiting for a 51-minute rain delay and it never rains. That's what they did last night. It was a 51-minute delay, assuming it was going to rain. They were preparing, and it never rained. And I got to think 30, 40 minutes into that, you're going, what are we doing?
4: Yo, what's the deal?
5: Start the game or I'm going home. 51-minute delay to the start. Never rained.
13: Chris and I were there early to watch. We were actually there early because we do a weekly planning thing, and we decided we're going to do it at the Town Ball Tavern while we had some dinner and then wait for the game to start.
5: My God, you guys live a much better life than I do.
4: Good for
5: Let's
4: you,
5: go
4: Bonnie.
5: Plan our week at a bar inside the stadium.
13: It was fun.
5: God, it's not good bad for, being jealous.
4: Good for you, Bonnie.
13: And it ended up being, you know, it, as often does with these planning things, it went long. That worked out real well for us.
5: Oh, God.
13: We were watching, but we were watching the radar, and I'm like, it's not going to rain. I mean, maybe a little passing shower or something. Like, it's not supposed to rain until 9:30. They might screw this up the other direction by delaying the game. They might have to. I think the concern was that Bailey Ober is going to start this game. They don't want to tire. They've already leaned into their bullpen a fair amount. They didn't want to pull him after an inning and a half and then have him have to not be able to come back. So they delayed it for a while. The way it works in Major League Baseball is that once the game starts, any delay is up to the umpire. Before the game starts, the delay is up to the home club. So you get to kind of control when that game starts up until the point where the game starts. And at that point, then the umpire says, now I'm in control of when this game is played, depending
5: on
13: the weather.
5: Now.
13: Right? Yeah, exactly right.
5: Yeah, we've referenced that movie a lot in the last week.
4: Yeah, we have, but it's great.
13: Mm-hmm. So anyway...
5: Can we go back 2 minutes?
13: I equally thought it was ridiculous.
5: Let's go back 2 minutes.
13: Okay.
5: Think about what John Bonus just said. Him and his wife do so much on a weekly basis, they need a weekly meeting that lasts an hour. I don't have an hour worth of activities all week to plan, let alone, like, here's my planning for the week. Hey, who's taking Harbor to gymnastics tonight? Me or you? Oh, I can. Okay. That'll pretty much do it.
4: Yep. You didn't need to go to Town Ball Tavern to figure that one out.
5: Do you have poker this weekend? No, not this weekend. You seeing your sister this weekend? No, not this weekend. All right, meeting adjourned.
4: Yeah.
5: I mean, that's it.
4: Good thing we
5: drove
4: downtown.
5: They have to meet for an hour just to plan 1 week of their lives.
13: So we cover a lot more than just the...
5: Oh, I doubt it. You're wheeling and dealing.
13: So we have a... It's one of my biggest pieces of advice to married couples is start doing that at some point. Like, so every 7 to 10 days, we sit down for what we call the coffee talk. And we sit down and we go through a list of 10 topics that we are going to cover. And then the last one is sort of miscellaneous stuff.
5: What is this? Pardon the interruption? Yeah. Calm down.
4: Calm down, Wilbon.
13: It is going through money is number one.
5: Oh, I don't talk money with my wife. Why would I want to fight?
13: Calendar, marriage, kids, dog, travel. Like we got like eight or 10 topics like that we bump down. And then the last one is just sort of miscellaneous stuff. And it's
5: all your
13: really
5: hands
13: helped.
5: Up.
4: Is it a reason to go out and drink beer?
13: Well, we call it a coffee talk.
4: Yeah. Did you have any coffee?
13: This particular case, we did not have any coffee. We did not have any beer during the actual event. We actually find it goes better when we don't have had a few haven't had a few beers. We've done it both at happy hour and coffee. It works better at coffee. Sometimes it's also when you kind of save up somewhat heated topics that you might want to discuss.
5: Do them in public.
13: That helps a little bit,
5: Here's what I'm going to do today, John, in honor of you. I'm going to go home today and go, hey, Angie, once a week we're going to meet and we're going to talk about things, starting with money.
4: Yep.
5: And I want to see if that sentence even finishes before she says, this is the worst idea I've ever heard in my life.
4: What if she says, can we do it at the Town Ball Tavern?
13: Money was
5: she might say, can we do it at the courthouse?
4: Yeah, no kidding.
5: Let's just save ourselves some time.
13: Yeah, money didn't used to be the first topic we covered. We'd bury that in the middle someplace, but it has moved towards the top of the list.
5: My God, coffee talks. Linda Richmond and John Bonus.
13: Mm-hmm. So,
5: what really matters after this? More scores, more stats around the world of sports. Chris will change your life with something else. 40 minutes from now, Kelsey Cook live from New York before her big day. And Marnie Gellner joins as well right around 7. This is the Power Trip Morning Show on The Fan.
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32: Swung on and hit in the air. Might have broken his bat down the right field line. Yastrzemski chasing. It's going to drop. And it's a fair ball. It hops up into the seats. It was fair by about a foot. 250th double of Josh Bell's career. comes with the bases loaded here in the opening inning. It's a ground rule, two-base hit of the Twins lead 2-0.
31: After being swept by the Phillies, the Twins double up Atlanta 4-2 yesterday. Same two teams tonight at Target Field. Meanwhile, at Newman Outdoor Field, Fargo Moorhead Red Hawks get a big three-run home run from Dylan Thomas in the bottom of the first inning. Tucapita Marcano had four hits. Brian Fuentes homer later. Eric Chalice special on the hill. Hawks defeat Sioux Falls 7-4.

0: play a snap for the Vikings. I would bet the under, right?
1: Yeah, he may never play again.
0: Yeah, may never play again for anyone, let alone the Vikes, but it's devastating.
2: I don't know anything about a quad injury. It obviously sounds terrible, but I wonder if it's worse or better than an ACL.
0: I don't know, but did somebody... I thought I read on Twitter yesterday, that didn't he rip his other quad previously? Yes. What's going on there? Yeah. So he's torn both.
1: Yeah.
0: Jeez.
1: Both, yeah. And
0: I can't imagine how painful that is.
1: I'm sure... Were you listening last night to Barrero when he had Lieber on Hogs?
2: Yeah. Mm-hmm.
1: Yeah, and Lieber was like, the worst part about injuries like that is the guys, as much as they say, you're part of the team, you're going to be on the team. Right. Guys don't like hanging out in the training room because it thinks then they start to think, well, maybe that'll get me in there. They you don't want to be in there. It was a really good breakdown.
2: Zach, would you mind just going and hanging out in the training room and keeping people company down there?
3: I mean, it's anything I can do to help whatever team needs it.
2: Yeah,
4: well, whichever team they play for?
0: Yeah, exactly. Would you go to a training team or a training facility for a different team if J.J. McCarthy's on a flight in the next couple of weeks?
1: Oh, yeah, when he plays for Philly.
2: Come on, now.
3: Whatever team he wants to be on.
0: Okay. What really matters is scores and stats around the world of sports. And then Chris will tell you something that's better. Let's just be honest. His stuff's better.
2: That's so sweet of you to say that.
0: It is brought to you by Oval LASIK and Lens. Thanks to Dr. Mark Lobanoff and Dr. David Whiting. Go get LASIK over at Ovo.
1: Hell yeah, man.
0: All right, we can start with that. The Vikings, of course, play the Ravens Saturday noon right here on The Fan. Preseason game number two. There's a couple of joint practices this week.
2: Yeah, even more important, we'll be there tomorrow, right, Sasso?
1: Yeah, I will be there, yeah. Noon, right?
0: Oh, thanks for the invite.
2: Yeah.
0: You know what? I don't know if I would be available anyway. I should probably sit down and have the coffee talk with my wife and see if I'm available Wednesday afternoon to go to TCO for 2 hours. The Vikings, though, did, again, just announce that Jamal Adams is out for the season. Torn right quad, 30 years old. It's over for him. It sucks. What really matters, though, is this.
2: It was on this date. In what year do you gentlemen believe that Genghis Khan died?
0: Oh, boy. This is one of those you could be 200 years off thing.
2: Only reason I had an idea myself is because I read a book about him. I had no idea. I would have never guessed. So I don't expect you to get it right.
0: I'm going to say...
1: Who?
0: Wow. I literally might be 200 years off, right? Maybe more.
4: Yeah.
0: He's pre-Columbus, right?
1: Yes.
0: Like, I'm just starting. Yes. So, like, let's go.
2: The United States has only been here since.
0: Let's go 1220.
1: Can I ask a follow-up? When were the pyramids?
0: The 1850s. Okay. Right around the time of the Civil War. This we should know this, and I just don't.
1: I'll guess... 550.
0: Oh, I should have had you guess first. Yeah. Even though you're not even close to where I guess, so it's the same thing. But I should have had you go first. Okay. Johnny Bones.
4: I was going to be around there, too. I was going to say...
0: Oh, you're going to go all the way back?
4: I was going to go 600, but I'll go 650 to separate myself from Sauce a little bit.
3: I'm going to go with the year 420.
1: Blaze it.
2: What did you say, Corey?
0: 1220.
2: 1227.
0: Come on.
2: He died on this year. Really? 1227.
1: Nice job, Corliss.
2: Yeah, wow, man.
4: I thought he was incredible. Much closer to the Roman Empire. Huh.
2: The Mongol leader who forged an empire stretching from the east coast of China to the west to the Aral Sea. Mm. Dies in camp during a campaign against the Chinese kingdom of Xiaxia. The great Khan, who was over 60 and in failing health, may have succumbed to injuries incurred during a fall from a horsey.
1: Oh, buddy.
3: Ouch.
0: Not a great way to go.
2: No, well, that's what he did, though. That's how they dominated, man. They rode horses. They were the first to ride horses in the steppe.
0: Mm.
2: Born as Timujin, as you guys well knew, around 1162, his father, a minor Mongol, you know, they let him do it early back then, I guess, died when Timujin was in his early teens. Timujin succeeded him, but the tribe would not obey, so young a chief. Temporarily abandoned, Timujin's family was left to fend for themselves in the wilderness on the steppe.
0: Hmm. So think about it, by the way. Genghis Khan and the Mongolians figure out how to use horses to fight wars and take over the world, right?
5: Hey, get over here.
0: Think of how many people died after that going, well, we can ride a horse. Let's try riding that bear.
2: Yeah.
0: Right? They just picked other animals and just failed over and over.
2: Would you get off that cat?
0: Right.
1: Right.
0: Well, let's domesticate that tiger. Yeah. We could probably ride Battle Cat over there.
1: He-Man did.
2: Get off your
0: exactly.
2: Sauce.
0: What if Genghis said that? It worked for He-Man. Yeah. Billy, get over there and try that tiger out. And he just gets torn.

0: torn to shreds.
1: Put a saddle on it.
0: Yeah, saddle that tiger up.
2: Yeah. Come on, saddlebags.
1: Yes, saddlebags. Such a great bit.
0: Ugh, man.
1: Man, that's interesting.
0: By the way, before you get super excited about joint practices,
2: smoke them.
0: Don't forget, everybody says they're very important. Some people think they're just as important, if not more important than preseason games, right? But guess what? If it's that important and it's that serious,
2: you can wake up happy.
0: You can also get injured. What? Eighth overall pick, Jordan Tyson, last Thursday, got hurt in a joint practice against the Jacksonville Jaguars. He plays for the Saints, by the way. Eighth overall pick by the Saints. So didn't play in the preseason game against Jacksonville because he got hurt, but they checked it out. 2 months he's going to miss with a hamstring problem. And it's a different one than apparently he had hamstring problems in college. But this, they say this is somehow not related to his college hamstring issues. I don't care or know the difference, but 2 months. And I guess the timeline works out where it's right around the time the Saints are going to go play that game in Paris. Mm. So he's going to be have to push pretty hard, I guess, to get to that international game to make his NFL debut.
1: So
0: eighth overall pick.
1: Eighth overall pick, a ton of talent. Obviously, the big knock on him was is he always has an injury issue.
0: Good start.
1: Here they are. 2022, he tore his ACL, MCL, PCL.
0: Oh, good.
1: 2024, he fractured his collarbone. And then in the 2025 season, he had a sprained ankle, two strained hamstrings, and now he strains his hamstring again. Mm-hmm. Tough run for a young kid, man. That's 2 months as a rookie is a long time.
0: But what really matters is this.
2: Hey, Sauce, your hamstring's untied.
1: Yeah, mine are holding on for dear life.
2: Okay. Ladies and gentlemen, it was on this date. In what year? That the great Larry Boyd retired.
0: Let's see here. How many years do we think he played? Because what did he start? Was 79 the year that he was... Was 79 the year that they had the showdown with Michigan State?
3: I think so.
0: So he must have been in the NBA by 1980 or 81 at the latest, right? So what did he play? Maybe... Hang on. Was he around for the full Jordan era? Probably. I mean, like the... once they start winning titles. Was he... I'm going to say like 94 or 95.
1: Yeah, that probably would have been my guess. I'll say 96.
3: I'll go 97.
2: Techo?
4: 98.
2: 1992. Mm. Really?
0: Are you kidding me?
2: 1992.
0: That's a short-ass career.
2: Yeah. Celebrated Boston Celtics forward Larry Bird retired. High school basketball star in his native in Indiana. Graduation, he received a scholarship to play for Bobby Knight, one of the finest teams in the country. However, Bird was homesick and uncomfortable in the spotlight, so he went on home and returned to French Lick, and then was enrolled at smaller Indiana State when the basketball coach there was like, son of a bitch, this guy's available. So he went out and said, if you come to my school, I'll bring your buddy with you too. And he did.
1: Hmm. Man.
3: So that was, so 92, he retires. Magic retired, kind of, when he was diagnosed with AIDS. That was like 90, 91, right? Was it fall of 91?
1: I think you are
3: right
1: correct.
3: About that same time. So I guess I didn't recognize they were that close together.
0: Hmm.
1: Huh. Wow, yeah.
2: He was on the dream team with Scott Skiles.
1: He was definitely on the dream team, yeah. Yep.
0: And Christian Leitner.
3: Leitner, yeah. Leitner.
1: Scott Skiles.
0: Johnny Bones.
3: Yes, sir.
0: Are you familiar with Arizona Diamondbacks all-star second baseman Ketel Marte?
3: Yeah.
2: Mr. Marte.
0: I've heard the name, but I don't know anything about him. But
3: very good. How's DFA'd?
0: He was a no-show yesterday against the Boston Red Sox. Just simply didn't show up, and they put him on the restricted list after he went AWOL for the second straight season.
3: Right.
0: The Diamondbacks were like, this has been a weird day. They didn't know where he was. He didn't show up. They were trying to find out what was going on. They didn't get any answers. The manager said, there was very little coming back.
1: Hmm.
0: Marte traveled with the team to Boston. The manager thought he was still there, but wasn't certain.
3: Right.
0: And again, this isn't the first time he's had a strange disappearance. He did this last year.
3: Right.
0: What's going on? Not showing up to a game is almost unheard of in pro sports.
3: Yeah.
0: Without a good reason, of course.
3: I think last year, I'm having trouble remembering exactly what happened last year, but there was something about, like, he went back home to...
0: Yeah, this says last season he went on the restricted list when his home in Arizona was broken into during the All-Star break. He missed three games after flying back to his home in the Dominican Republic.
3: Right.
0: And then later apologized for his absence.
3: Right.
0: I mean,
3: there's some stuff going on, I think, in Kettle Marte's life.
1: But was he the guy that he was, like, booed or heckled for his mom's passing? Isn't he the same player?
3: That might be.
1: Yeah.
0: You're thinking of Gilbert Grape.
1: Gilbert Grape was made fun of.
0: Doesn't Marte just know? You just have to ask off for the days and work day, and then your manager approves them, and then you can take as many days off as you want. What really matters, though, is this.
2: Now, I'm taking this from my site that I use for all my What Really Matters stuff. So I'm just guessing this is right because I believe in him. Mm-hmm. But it does come from Yahoo.com as well, so here you go. Which brand... car automobile drivers are the worst drivers statistically in the United States. What brand automobile is statistically the worst drivers in the United States?
0: All right, so let's go through this for a second. Can it possibly be Tesla because some of them are they're mostly self-driving, right? Wouldn't you say by definition those should probably be the best drivers?
3: Yeah.
0: Or is that going to be why he's bringing it up? Is that you would think that, but they're going to be the worst? He's bringing it up because it's got to be guessable, right?
1: Well, yeah. Is it BMW?
2: Boom!
0: Dude, look at that.
2: How'd you know that? Who's got one?
1: Lot of Todds drive
4: BMW. Mark
1: Hamill. Lot of Todds drive BMW.
2: It's BMW followed by Ram, followed by Tesla.
0: Interesting.
1: Yeah, wow.
2: How about that?
1: Yeah.
2: There you go.
0: Damn, dude.
2: Yeah, you nailed it. Used to have a Tesla.
1: I did, yeah.
2: You ever had a BMW?
1: I have not, no.
0: Not yet.
1: No. No.
0: You ever had a Ram?
1: No.
0: Ever had a salad?
2: No.
1: Yeah, yesterday.
0: It was too easy. It was just too easy.
1: I did yesterday, yeah.
0: Yeah. Right after your eye massage?
1: Yeah, no.
0: Would you get a salad at the spa?
1: No, I had my eye massage was like 4 o'clock yesterday.
0: What time is it scheduled for today?
1: Probably 4 o'clock.
0: Oh, what a day.
1: Yeah, man.
0: What a day. More of What Really Matters after this. Kelsey Cook in 20 minutes. Marnie Gellner in 20 minutes. 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
6: The Saints will be without one of their newest offensive weapons, Jordan Tyson, for at least a few weeks, potentially 2 months. The wide receiver injured his right hamstring in practice on Monday. The belief is that the injury has nothing to do with the hamstring injury that Tyson suffered at Arizona State, but it's still a massive loss for the Saints with no clear time of when he's going to be back with an offense that was starting to look pretty good. 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
9: Your 7 Port of the Fan regional weather from Chief Meteorologist Utol Tom Szymanski. Sunny, high of 80 today. Look for an overnight low tonight around 50 under clear skies. Tomorrow mostly sunny, daytime highs of 83. Extended forecast Thursday partly sunny, slight chance for showers and thunderstorms. Thursday morning, Thursday's high of 87. Heading into the weekend Friday, partly sunny with a high of 85. 81 to 86 the high Saturday and Sunday. That's your 7 Port of the Fan regional weather.
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0: Treasure Island on Friday, because Shinedown is at Treasure Island this Friday with special guests Coheed and Cambria. 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So Shinedown and Coheed and Cambria this Friday, but there's so many other shows the rest of the year, whether it's Jason Aldean. Jason Aldean's going to be there on Friday, what is it, September 4th? Yep. So he's right around the corner as well. And of course, the Power Trip's going to be there in November on November 5th. And then Styx is going to be there one night after us on November 6th. So you can get tickets and hotel rooms and make a night out of it or a weekend out of it right outside of Red Wing, Minnesota. 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
0: Hey, it's Corey Cove, Power Trip Morning Show with Connor in Maple Grove. And Connor, you went to OVO LASIK and Lens. You got LASIK. What do you remember about the procedure?
12: What I remember from the procedure is it was maybe 2 minutes or less. Couldn't be easier. Zero pain. I felt maybe a little bit of pressure. And before I knew it, I blinked and it was done. I just got up from the table and I could see right across the clock that I had no idea it was even there beforehand, and it was as clear as day.
0: I remember that exact feeling. Couldn't agree more. What do you think you would change if you could go back and do anything differently?
12: Honestly, I wish I had done it sooner. 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
16: 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At Rams camp, defensive end Myles Garrett and receiver Puka Nacua remain sidelined with injuries and likely won't be back till next week. 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
2: You just never know. Welcome back, everybody. Power Trip Morning Show. Thank you, Zacho.
0: All right, ready? More of What Really Matters? Let's learn something before Marnie and really Kelsey matters. Join the
2: yeah,
0: show.
2: They come in and just take it all away.
0: Shohei Ohtani hit 2 home runs, his 28th and 29th of the year in a 11-5 win over the Rockies. The Dodgers continue to play some pretty good baseball, John Bonas. But how about this? This is what I love about Shohei. Here's his year, which is going under the radar because he's like 9th or 10th in most categories, where right. For most people, if you're a top 10 guy in any category, you're like, I'm having a good year.
3: Right.
0: Here's his quiet year. 295, 29 home runs, 78 RBI, and it's August 18th.
3: Right. Yeah.
0: And he's like a non-story because right. This is a very average year for him.
3: Right. Yeah.
0: Crazy year for anybody else. Super average for him.
3: Yeah.
0: Isn't that nuts? He's so good.
3: And pitching, too.
0: Yeah, I mean, that's not even pitching stats. Those are just his crushing number stats.
3: Yeah.
0: John Bonas.
3: We're watching the best baseball player in history. I mean, it's amazing. So
0: but doesn't quite fit into the Twins lineup?
3: No, nothing.
0: You're never going
3: to
0: hear
3: great,
0: the end
3: not
0: of
3: a great fit.
0: Not a great fit. What really matters is this.
2: I never knew this till right now. You know that song, There Is a House in New Orleans, They Call the Rising Sun?
0: Yeah.
3: Sure.
0: Mm-hmm.
2: The authorship of the song is unknown. Goes back a century or more. Nobody knows who wrote it.
0: Maybe Genghis Khan.
2: It might have been.
0: Yeah. The Great Khan.
2: Oh, Genghis
3: Khan.
2: Now, hold on, guys. I'm going to get off my horse. I got a song in my brain. And then he fell.
0: Mm, good.
2: Last thing he says, there's a house in New Orleans. I don't know where that's at. But they call it the Rising Sun. He died.
0: Oh. Interesting.
2: With an erection.
1: He died with an
2: erection. Well, have you ever ridden a horse? Oh, we know you have.
1: No, I have, yeah.
2: We
1: yeah.
2: remember. I'm not going to bring it up, though.
0: All right. Group trivia, and this is tough, because this is 12 correct answers.
2: Oh, son of a bitch.
0: Keenan Allen signing a one-year deal with the Indianapolis Colts of Anaheim.
2: Wow.
0: He's 34 years old, future Hall of Famer, right? Six-time Pro Bowler.
1: Yeah.
0: 1,055 career catches. That puts him 13th all-time. Just a sneaky, speaking of consistency, just the most consistent, yeah. Like, he puts up like 1,000 every year for the Chargers. Well, now he's signing a one-year deal with the Colts. He's 13th all-time. Can you name the 12 players in NFL history with more career catches than Keenan Allen?
1: Jerry
3: Rice.
0: That's number one with 1,549.
1: Randy.
0: No.
3: Chris Carter.
0: Chris Carter has 1,101. He's 6th all-time.
2: Marvin?
0: Marvin Harrison is 5th.
1: Julio?
0: No. You want them to do it? They're
2: Yeah, we're killing it.
0: I mean, they're killing it.
1: Oh. Yes, sir.
3: I trust Saucy more than I trust Mia. Who's the dude from the Chargers?
1: Keenan Allen?
0: Yeah, you might be thinking of Keenan Allen.
2: No. Who am I forgetting? It's obvious. Let's think.
0: This is a monster hint. But 3 of them are tight ends.
1: Oh, Tony Gonzalez.
0: Gonzalez is 3rd.
3: Gronk?
0: Nope.
3: Huh.
2: Kellum, no.
1: Miss Travis Kelce?
0: Travis Kelce is 8th.
2: Missy Elliott?
0: Nope. Former Cowboy.
2: What is his name?
1: Witten.
0: Jason Witten is 4th.
3: Yeah. Right.
0: The other ones are all wide receivers. You guys, these are all names that you know, obviously.
2: Of course.
0: These are some of the greats.
2: There's just so many.
0: There's an obvious one at number 2.
3: Larry Fitzgerald.
0: Larry Fitzgerald. Yeah. There you go, John Bonus. So you guys so far have the top 6. Jerry Rice is 1. Fitz is 2. Gonzalez 3, Witten 4, Harrison 5, Chris Carter 6, Kelce is 8, and Keenan Allen is 13. So you're missing number 7, who was a former Raider.
1: Tim Brown.
0: Number 9 played for a handful of teams, but he was probably most famous with the Niners.
1: Oh, T.O.
0: T.O.
2: Oh, yeah.
0: Oh,
2: you forget how great he was.
0: 10, mostly known Irvin? To be a... Nope. Nope. Good guess, though. Mostly a Cardinal? Maybe? This is probably the toughest one remaining.
2: Cardinal.
0: His initials are A.B.
1: Oh, Anquan Boldin.
0: Anquan Boldin.
2: Oh, I forgot about him.
3: I would not have gotten
2: that. Largent's not on there, huh?
0: Largent, where is Largent? He's way down the list.
2: Okay.
0: Huh. 11 and 12... Is this gives it away? Is a Colt and a Texan?
1: Was it Andre Johnson?
0: Andre Johnson is the Texan at 12, sure. And the Colt is Yody Guest Harrison.
1: Reggie Wayne.
2: Holy balls.
0: There you go.
2: So many names.
0: So many names. Man. Randy Moss, by the way, 19th all time with 982.
1: Yeah. I think he's doing all right.
2: He can come out of retirement and get a few more.
0: All right, one random trivia question left. I just want to see if you guys can spike this one. Travis Kelce is the active receptions leader. Keenan Allen is 2nd. Devontae Adams is 3rd. DeAndre Hopkins is 4th. Who's 5th? There's a reason why I'm bringing it up. 5th in terms of active receptions.
1: Cooper?
0: 24th all time, by the way, too, this person.
1: Cooper Kupp?
0: Nope. There's a reason I'm bringing it up. There's a Viking connection. 24th all time, 5th active. And still in the league.
2: Viking connection. What's his name? Stephon?
0: Stephon Diggs.
1: Oh, yeah.
3: Oh, sure.
0: I mean, borderline sneakily historic, right? You're a top 24 guy of all time.
1: Right. Yeah.
0: In terms of receptions. He's and he has 942, so approaching 1,000.
1: He's played for like 30 teams.
0: Sure.
1: Yeah.
0: And they've all seemed to really like him.
1: Yeah, they all
0: What really matters is...
3: Who's he playing for this year?
0: He just signed Commanders. With the Commanders. Okay. Yeah, that's apparently his home area. What really matters is this.
2: Okay. Toward the end of filming the movie Tenet, Robert Pattinson gifted Christopher Nolan a book of Oppenheimer speeches. According to Nolan, the speeches showed Oppenheimer wrestling with the implications of what's happened and what he's done. And that led to him making the movie Oppenheimer.
0: Well, then, I mean, you got to put Pattinson in the Odyssey as a thank you absolutely. For Oppenheimer.
2: Yeah. Yeah. Right. Yeah. Still.
0: Thanks, buddy.
2: What a great job playing a bad guy.
3: Yes.
1: Yeah. Somebody said, I saw this, that like when you bring up, it's Robert Pattinson, right?
3: Yeah.
1: You're going to look back in his career and like the Twilight bit is just going to be like a footnote
0: because
1: of how good he is.
0: He's a great actor.
1: He's a great actor. Yeah.
0: How about the Odyssey having Batman, Spider-Man, The Punisher?
2: Wasn't he Captain Caveman?
0: Who?
2: Robert Pattinson?
0: I don't think so. Okay. But I mean, Tom Holland, Spider-Man.
3: Wasn't
0: Bernthal is...
1: Wasn't Anne Hathaway Catwoman?
0: Oh, there you go. Nailed it.
3: Right. Yeah.
0: Catwoman.
3: Right.
0: Well done.
1: Yeah. Jason Bourne.
0: Yeah, I was trying to think of actual like Marvel or superhero movies or DC guys. So we have at least four. I bet we're forgetting.
3: Has he not played a superhero? That seems odd.
1: No, he is not. Nope.
0: He played a god in Dogma, right? He was Bartleby or Loki. You wanted it to. My turn.
1: Wasn't Carlin God in that movie?
0: No, Alanis Morris, that was. Carlin played a priest.
1: Which they were going to do a spinoff of, like, make a feature film on Carlin as a
0: priest. As a priest?
1: Yeah.
0: The Buss family is selling its remaining 17.8% stake in the Lakers to new owners Josh Kushner and Bob Iger. However, a handful of hours after that story came out, Jeannie Buss is contesting the sale. The story I read said, like, lawyers are already involved because I believe there's 6 siblings, and there's some kind of clause where I think it's 4 of the 6 or 5 of the 6 can vote to do one thing or the other. But Jeannie Buss is claiming that there's some other clause that says, nope, I have to approve it because I'm this and that. So she's pushing back. I guess everybody else wants out. They want to sell. They want to move on. Jeannie Buss is like, not so fast. Yeah, I don't want
1: to. Not so fast, my friends.
0: So I believe multiple Buss siblings over the last handful of years have been fired from the Lakers. So I have a hunch they don't all get along so well, and they're all crazy rich, and they're about to be even richer when this thing goes through.
3: Because
0: almost 20% of a $12.5 billion sale is a couple of billion dollars.
1: Yeah.
0: So the siblings are going to be fighting over money.
1: Wow.
0: Best of luck to the Buss family.
1: Yeah.
0: The Buss family has owned the Lakers since what year?
2: I should know this because I watched that show.
0: Exactly.
3: 76?
1: 72.
4: 74.
2: I thought it was like 81.
0: 79, exactly. Right when the Bird and Magic stuff was kicking off.
2: Right, that's right. Yeah.
0: 1979. And Jerry Buss... Yeah. Who liked playing high-stakes poker. The poker world loves Jerry Buss.
3: Uh-huh.
0: He died in 2013 at the age of 80.
2: Man, that show where John C. Reilly was Jerry Buss was so good.
3: Yes.
2: It was so good.
1: Did you say what he bought it for?
0: I didn't.
2: To own a basketball team.
1: Yeah, good point. I wonder what he paid for it, though.
2: Oh.
1: Who were some of the other people that bought into that team, Hawk?
0: $67.5 million.
1: Wow.
2: Yeah, and...
0: Wait a minute. Hang on. That was a part of a multi-property deal, $67.5 million. However, the Lakers' specific portion of that transaction accounted for around $16 million.
1: What an investment.
2: Yeah.
1: Good for him.
2: I think it was
1: good
2: him.
1: For them.
2: And yep. Dennis Leary.
1: Yep.
0: Happy birthday, Dennis.
2: Yeah. Roman Polanski.
0: Oh, my God.
1: Wow.
0: Hard pass.
1: Yeah, hard pass.
2: Caitlin Olson.
0: From Always Sunny.
2: Always Sunny in Philadelphia.
1: She owns part of the Lakers?
2: She does, yep. Oh. And then, of course, as you guys imagine, K-pop singer G-Dragon.
1: Yeah. Zach loves K-pop.
0: I mean, if that wasn't the most guessable thing of all time.
2: Yeah.
3: Right. So does the Buss family really only own like 17% of the Lakers?
0: Yeah, they sold a handful of years ago. And then when Mark Walter bought it a year or so ago, I think there were talks of walking away, but they didn't. And again, Jeannie wants to be the governor of the Lakers for another like 5 years. And apparently they were going to honor that. But to be a governor, you have to have over 15%. They had 17.8%. I learned way too much, and I've already forgotten about 90% since I read this story last night.
2: Man,
0: but it's something like that.
1: Yeah.
0: Yeah. The gist of it is the kids are going to fight. That's what it is.
1: Yeah.
0: They have a lot of money, and they're going to fight over it.
2: Everywhere I go, the kids want to rock.
1: Isn't she dating that one comedian?
2: Yeah, Dennis Leary.
1: She's dating Dennis Leary?
2: That's right. Yep.
0: Speaking of comedians.
2: Kelsey Cook.
0: Yeah, speaking of that, we'll talk to Kelsey after this, live from New York. Big day for her. And Marnie Gellner joins right after this Power Trip Morning Show on The Fan.
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25: From the Camp Geo News Center, I'm Austin Erickson. North Dakota lawmakers unanimously vote to advance a two-bill package restricting kratom to next month's special legislative session. The Legislative Management Committee approved measures to regulate natural leaf products while completely banning synthetic derivatives of the stimulant. The natural leaf bill restricts sales to adults 21 and older. The second bill classifies synthetic derivatives as Scheduled I controlled substances. New minimum wages for Minnesota nursing home workers receive final federal approval and will take effect September 10th. Thousands of workers will receive raises with the new hourly wage floors across four job categories: $22.50 for certified nursing assistants, $23.50 for trained medication aides, $27 for licensed practical nurses, and $19 for all other nursing home workers. And the USDA confirms to North Dakota Congresswoman Julie Fedorchak producers can request an extension to the 15-day limit to remove hay bales on CRP land.
26: This morning times 100.
0: So before we talk about the special, talk about your day, because you're in New York, right? You're doing some kind of a press tour today. What are you doing?
26: Yeah, so I have to run over and do some morning TV here in just a few minutes. And then podcasts, like ABC News stuff tonight, and then we're having a special release party. So it's been nonstop at all great things.
0: Damn. And I saw on your Insta stories in the last 24 or 48 hours that this isn't just, oh, cool, I got a Netflix special. You specifically said this was like your dream. This was your goal about a decade ago. So the fact that it's finally here is kind of blowing your mind.
26: Yeah, it really is. I had shared a few days ago a story about submitting a 10-minute tape to Netflix like 10 years ago and wanting it so badly back then, but I freaked out because I had like obsessed over sending the perfect submission email, and after I hit send, I realized that the subject of the email said Netflix tape, and I like lost my mind because I was like, oh, I just like thought they would never take me seriously if they felt like I would just send emails with the name of their company misspelled, you know? So this has been like a long quest to get the Netflix special.
27: Kelsey, because this was so important to you, and I'm imagining you had such a hand in the editing and the tweaking and the final say, was it hard to know when you were like, okay, done, print, end, send? Did you want to just keep like tweaking every little teeny tiny bit of it because it was so important to you?
26: Yeah, you know, it is like hard sometimes to stop messing with it, because you're right, you can kind of like keep adjusting, you know, oh, do we want that shot? Do we want that shot? But you do get to a point also where you're so sick of watching yourself. You're like, I can't watch this anymore. Like, this just has to be the one. And you will hear your friend's chipmunk laugh in it. Now I listen back, I'm like, oh, that's what that is. I didn't know. It was, like I said, I thought it was like a squirrel being murdered or something, right? But you can sure hear her laugh.
27: Okay, well, that's an accurate description. Shannon will be thrilled.
26: It's in there.
27: Excellent. Thanks for not editing that out.
1: Hey, Kelsey, when you...
26: Hey, if we could have. Go ahead.
1: When you have something like this, like Marty asked, do you have, like, some of your other, you know, your soon-to-be husband, other comics that you know maybe look at it like they're, you know, like giving it a second opinion or what maybe what they would add or do to it to make it even more special than it already is?
26: Definitely, yeah. You know, Chad was at the show in Fargo. That was like 2 weeks before I shot the special, watching it, you know, letting me know if he thought anything was just like a little off or could be better. And then one of my friends, Taylor Tomlinson, she and I were both doing shows in Denver the week right before the taping. And so she was able to come to one of mine and watch as well. So it's just nice to know that, like, you're not going in completely blind. And obviously I also had run this material so many times on tour, but I just respect Chad and Taylor and their opinion so much. So that was nice.
2: Kelsey, I was just reading that article in the Star Tribune about you, and I find it really interesting because my daughter and I were just talking about this last night on the phone. You talk about in this article, you had a professor tell you one time that you were putting way more effort into a class than you have to. And you're described by a bunch of your friends as being a workaholic. Later in the article, you mentioned that Chad has, when he brought you here to Minnesota, kind of encouraged you to slow down. So there's a giant dichotomy there. How are you doing with that?
26: Yeah, I mean, I really like had a very tight grip on what I thought the amount of work I should be doing was, and Chad slowly has like helped me pluck a claw out of each of the things and be like, look, you gotta just like enjoy the products of your work too. And because he has taken summers off of touring for quite a while so that he, you know, could spend time with his kids when they were off of school. And this is the first summer in my life that I have taken off of touring. And I've been like shocked at how much I loved it, like almost dangerously good, where I'm like, ooh, this feels so good that it's hard to get back into work now. And I never thought I would feel that way. So I actually enjoyed it more than I thought I would.
2: But Kelsey, don't the voices get really loud?
26: Oh, the voices. They sure do.
0: All right. So your special came out at midnight, correct? So we need to like flood the views and everybody that's listening needs to watch it. It's called Happy Hour. It's on Netflix. You got to watch it today. Let's get this first rush of numbers to be gigantic so Netflix sees it.
26: Yes, please. Chad, I've been telling people, like, even if you can't sit down and watch it this morning, if you, like, anybody can just play before they leave for work, I will entertain your pets, like, and then you can sit down and actually watch it later. But that first day or two of getting the views is so important for the top 10, you know? So I just, anything you guys can do, spreading the word. I love shooting it there in St. Paul. It's been such a great experience. So thank you guys for having me on to promote.
0: Yeah, of course. Awesome. And we get to see you in 10 days because you won your initials quarterfinal. So you're back here in 10 days on the 28th to square off against three other people. So we'll see you in a little bit, too.
26: Yes, I'm so excited to be back. I'll see you guys so soon.
0: That's super cool.
2: Have a great day. You go get them, okay? We're all cheering for you, and we're all going to watch it 15 or 20 times.
1: I'm going to watch it right now.
26: Oh, you guys are the best. Thank you so much.
0: All right, congrats. Yeah, see you, Kelsey.
27: Congratulations, Kelsey. I love you.
26: Thanks, bye.
0: Oh, Marnie, enough. Quit stalking her. All right. That's the best. Yeah. See, look, you're just a psycho. You already did it. You guys both already did it.
1: Yeah, yeah, same.
0: Sure. Yeah, all right. Let's all just hit play on Netflix.
2: Dinner right now.
0: And you can hear Marnie's friend laughing like a chipmunk. Yeah.
27: I think it was Murdered Squirrel.
0: Murdered Squirrel, right.
2: Murdered Squirrel.
0: She's a big star.
1: Yeah.
0: She's so good.
27: Incredible.
0: Not Shannon so much. I mean, I don't know her very well. I've met her.
2: She's going to be a big star.
0: Paul, your hands up.
1: Shannon Woodhawk.
0: Sight unseen.
1: Yeah. He likes the dying squirrels out.
0: His goal is to make him sound like a murdered squirrel. Yeah. So sure. Yeah. Mission accomplished.
2: Hey, I think I'm doing right then.
0: That's probably the name of your next album. Yeah. Murdered Squirrel.
2: Yeah.
0: No, Marnie, you and I were both there. She killed it. I thought the whole hour was fantastic. Yep. So I will definitely re-quote watch it, I guess, by watching it on Netflix. It was fantastic in person. I'm sure it translates 10 out of 10 on the old screen as well.
2: And again, in case you're wondering what the name of it's called, Happy Hour. Kelsey Cook, Happy Hour. And I am streaming it as we speak.
1: Sam.
2: That's right.
0: Well, yeah, go ahead.
27: Well, I was going to play the laugh for you. From my friend Shannon.
0: Oh, you're going to show it. Yep. Oh, yeah. This is the one she practiced?
27: Yeah. This is Shannon at the taping.
2: Oh, my God.
3: Oh, my.
0: Oh, boy.
27: That was not from the Netflix special. That was from your backyard.
3: Why do you hate Kelsey?
0: No, imagine.
27: That was a laugh.
0: But imagine, right? Kelsey just said she's been trying to get this for 10 years. She finally gets a Netflix special, and then she works for weeks trying to edit that laugh out because it's so distracting. Because it ruins the special.
2: It sounds like...
27: She left it in.
2: It sounds like I can't get my Pinto to start.
0: Oh. Sounds like a murdered squirrel.
2: Interesting. Well, there you go. Do you guys remember the part of the special where she talks about her mom's dementia?
0: I think she did that in the... In the her previous special, I think she did it even more, if I remember right. The one on Hulu?
2: And in this article with Neil Justin here, she talks about how it's only 3 minutes of her time, but it took her a long time to get it right because that's a, you know.
1: Yeah.
3: Tricky subject.
2: And Neil says this is what separates her from, this makes her from being a good comedian to being a great comedian. And I'm like, wow, that's pretty interesting.
0: I mean, she makes her mom's dementia funny without making fun of her mom, right? That's a tightrope to walk.
2: And that's not
1: that's
2: an
1: a great
2: easy,
1: skill.
2: Yeah.
0: You ever seen she posted this week too, because I've been following her as she's like, I'm stalking her on Instagram, Marnie, like you are.
27: Yeah.
0: You guys are weird. It's been fun to watch her get super pumped about the release of this Netflix special, but she reposted a clip from a handful of years ago, because obviously, again, she's a world-class foosball player, right? Her parents are both like world-class foosball players. That's how they met. And there's some clip of a guy like heckling her, basically be like, I'll play you. And he like challenges her and they bet $100 and she's like, oh, you're about to get effed up. And the look on her face when he's like, I'll bet you $100. She's like, she's so excited. It's like, I've never seen, The Color of Money or The Hustler, like the Paul Newman. All I could think about is when you're so good at something, and especially something like foosball, where it's hard to look at somebody and go, are you good or not? It's not like you're a 6'10" basketball player. It's just like, I can take this chick in foosball. I can't imagine how great that feels to be like, oh, you have no chance and you have no idea. You're
1: in
0: exactly.
1: Trouble. Yeah.
0: Billy Madison raising the kickball, right? Yeah. Now you're all in big, big trouble. Man, that's got to be great.
2: Can I tell you guys, though, don't we hate that guy?
0: The hustler?
2: No, the guy.
0: The guy that says, I bet I can do it.
2: Don't you hate that guy?
0: So,
2: who hangs out with that guy?
0: Right. And what's crazy is, like, they posted a photo, or she posted a photo, and he's smiling and she's smiling. So maybe he was a good-natured dude. Maybe he knew, like, all right, I know you're good, but I just want to, I want to bet you $100. And if I get smoked, it would be just a good story to bet $100. But to your point, if you're literally that guy going, you got no chance, girl, then of course I hate that guy.
2: You know,
0: just
2: even
0: like
2: more so, just shut up.
0: Or shut up.
2: She's doing a show.
0: Right, hecklers in general suck.
2: I hate that, man.
0: Right, I have no interest in booing at sporting events. I have no interest in heckling. I don't understand that logic at all. But
2: you know the guy who yells at people for not parking their shopping carts?
1: Yeah,
2: I want to follow.
0: Cart narcs.
2: I want to follow hecklers to their work
0: And heckle them.
2: Be like, hey.
1: You kind of do that though, Hawk. Person you know.
0: Yeah, a little bit.
2: I kind of am a heckler.
1: You did email that one. No, I'm not saying you're a heckler, but you emailed that one guy at his work. That one guy that was hammering you that one time.
2: He deserved it. Well, he was a school teacher. Yeah. He shouldn't have been saying stuff like that to me.
1: Yep.
2: You know what I mean?
1: Mm-hmm.
2: Yeah, he won't do it again.
1: Yeah.
27: He found out who he was and where he worked.
2: I found his school and I sure did.
0: Whoopsies.
2: He said some terrible things.
27: Yep. That's just the dream. Terrible We've talked about that before.
2: Oh, I know.
27: Being able to just show up.
0: Yep.
27: Really? You said this? Yeah. Or type this, whatever.
0: Make it feel human and real, and all of a sudden they change their minds.
2: Yeah. I was just kidding.
1: Oh, and he did. Oh, yeah. Really? Oh, show me the emails. Yeah.
2: Oh, yeah.
1: Well, I was kidding.
0: Speaking of hecklers, almost every stand-up comedian that we have in, we ask them about like crowd work and heckling, because that's a huge thing on social media, right? There's a lot of people that are famous just for crowd work, not their actual sets. And there's a handful of them that are so good that I'm like, man, I could watch them do this all day. They're just fantastic at it. Like that, what is his name? Lucas Zelnick, I think is his name. He's fantastic.
1: Yeah.
0: But then there's others that take the craft super seriously, like Anthony Jeselnik worries about every single word of every single joke. It's weird when you have people that are in the middle, that Kelsey's content or what's the word I'm looking for? Her just
1: material?
0: Her material. Thank you. Her material is good enough to stand on her own. But also when she posts crowd work online, it's like, God, she's great at that too. So there's people that can do both, but I wonder how the material people feel about the social media influence on the heckler, because now everybody thinks they get to go and heckle.
1: Yeah,
0: it's like, well, I'm not a crowd work person. I'm here to do my bit, like it
1: right
0: or not, but take it or leave it.
1: Yeah,
0: but I think Kelsey's embraced being right in the middle, where she can do both at an elite level.
2: Yeah, said in the article she and she and Chad are thinking about doing a sitcom.
0: Oh, no kidding?
1: Yeah. Really? Oh, oh, wow.
2: Yeah.
0: Hmm.
2: Sorry. Go ahead.
27: On the heckle business, the comedian is kind of in charge as to whether you acknowledge, you know, and give life to the heckler, or just let those things land and hopefully, you know, get an usher or someone like get him out of here. But if you feel like it's material you have a retort for,
0: right,
27: or you have some good comebacks for, you kind of engage. But if you're like, I can't think of anything funny to say to that, or this is annoying versus potentially funny, you're kind of in the driver's seat as the comedian, right? If you think you have something.
0: Sauce, you do stand-up comedy, right?
1: Mm-hmm.
0: You ever do crowd work?
1: I got heckled once by my cousin. She showed up hammered, sat in the front row, and heckled me for 20 minutes.
0: Yeah, that's insane.
4: So you got her thrown out of there?
0: Because the crowd work people always use the, like, who are you here with? Right? What do you do for work? Where are you from? Pretend Marnie and Bonus are a couple. Just see if you can crowd work these two in the front row. Go.
1: Hello.
5: Hi.
0: Hey. Don't look at me.
1: Happy to be here. What brings you two to stand up tonight?
3: We don't like living with each other in the same tall house.
5: And that.
0: That's our anniversary.
1: Yeah. Well, congratulations.
5: Thank you.
3: We were going to do our planning.
1: Well, you here to talk money?
3: Yeah.
5: Yeah. That's it. Yeah. You spent too much on this ticket.
1: Yeah. Well, thanks for coming.
0: Wow, great crowd work. So you interviewed them and they had the jokes and you had the questions. Okay, awesome. That was the news, technically. Thanks to Kelsey.
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0: Sauce will walk us through sports when we get back. 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
11: 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The Red Hawks try to salvage a split final game of the homestand last night at Newman Outdoor Field.
12: 1-1 the count and Thomas. Dillon sends the ball to right field. It is up. It is back. It is gone. Marge struck it down. Dillon Thomas, a three-run home run over the right field wall. And the Red Hawks have a 3-1 lead. How about that?
11: Eric Chalice sharp on the hill going 6 3rd innings. Brian Fuentes with Hummer. Tucapita Marcano, 4 hits. Red Hawks defeat Sioux Falls 7-1. Red Hawks on the road tonight. Coming to you from Sioux City, Iowa. Game one of a six-game road trip. And the Minnesota Twins put an end to their losing streak. They topped the Braves 4-2 last night in the opening game of that series. That's a Fan Sports Update.
13: Of what music should be on hold while you're waiting for a crotch diagnosis.
14: Yeah, Hawks
13: and they said, how about some smooth jazz?
14: Yeah.
13: That'll let them down easy. Yeah. The news is terrible.
15: Yep, and yeah, it's either help me make it through the night or celebration time.
13: Yeah.
10: It's time for Fan 5 on the Power Trip.
14: Hello.
13: Hi.
15: Hi.
14: Our guy, Tom Pelissero, found out, well, he's found out probably before this, but he will be joining Netflix's Game Day as a sideline reporter and NFL insider for their games this season. As Corey said a couple of hours ago, it's only five games, but it starts with the Niners and Rams week one in Australia.

0: That's pretty cool.
1: Let's go.
2: Yeah, hell yeah, man.
1: Maybe he'll have a special on Netflix.
0: All of our friends are on Netflix except for us.
1: Yeah.
0: And Netflix now has podcasts.
2: I know.
0: Right. It was like, whatever, just a bunch of iHeart ones too. But just not us.
1: Not us, though. That's okay.
0: Yeah, it's okay. We're fine.
1: Yeah.
2: Are we?
1: No, we are.
0: No, we're very happy.
2: Yeah.
0: Everything's great. It's Tuesday and we're happy. What's going on here?
1: I don't know.
2: Well, Boney hasn't.
0: Somebody spiked the punch.
2: Speaking of football, 3 weeks from tomorrow, the NFL season opens with the Patriots at the world champion Seahawks, where we learned on Hard Knocks they will unveil their Super Bowl stuff. So that'll be right in front of the Patriots 3 weeks from tomorrow on NBC. The Seahawks are 3.5-point favorites.
1: I know you have, Saucy. Anybody else watch Hard Knocks yet?
0: No. Nope.
1: In episode one, very first, they're getting their Super Bowl rings, and they lower them down from the ceiling.
2: Oh.
1: And they open up the box, and the rings themselves, you have a button on the ring that pops out and says more things. They're huge.
2: Yeah.
1: There's so many diamonds, but it's unbelievable how intricate these things are.
2: They're huge.
1: It's pretty incredible. Yeah. Yeah.
0: Hmm.
1: Pretty neat.
0: Little trap doors on a ring?
1: Yep.
2: Yeah, and they're, as Hawk said, they're about the size of the top, like the top of like a Yeti.
1: Yeah,
2: they're huge.
1: Huge. Yeah.
2: The Twins beat the Braves 4-2 to snap their 3-game losing streak. Same two teams today at 6:40. Former Twin Tyler Mahle will go for the Braves.
0: Forgot about him.
3: Twins. Flip to the script after the last two. They pulled their starter a little bit early, and they turned the game over to the bullpen, and the bullpen held it down, along with some good defensive plays by Cody Clemens in the eighth inning yesterday. So, this is their toughest stretch of remaining games. They've had three. They've just finished one series versus the Phillies. They've got this one versus the Braves. They got the Padres coming up next. That's three National League teams, all of whom would be in the postseason if the season ended right now. And Twins are, I think 14-26 versus the National League because the National League's really good. Fortunately, the National League's good against all of the other American League teams, and that means the Twins are just a half game out of the wild card spot right now. So after they finish this stretch, things get a lot easier, including 15 games versus the AL Central, where they can make up some ground both versus the White Sox and the Tigers and Cleveland. Put themselves in a good position for some tiebreakers if it comes to that.
2: Fancy.
3: So they've got they've got to keep their head above water here for about five more games, and then we'll see what happens.
4: Take me out to the ball game.
2: Great.
4: Take me out to the game.
5: Yeah. Martin. I work those.
1: Are you still paying attention?
5: I work those games Saturday and Sunday.
1: You're going to have to wait. He's not going to stop it.
4: Popcorn and candy in the home team at the game.
0: Can't stop Rob Lowe from singing, right? Let the man finish.
2: Great bit.
0: God, he's the best.
2: Yeah.
0: You love Parks and Rec, right, Marnes? You've seen that episode probably a baker's dozen number of times. Yeah. Go on, though. You were working the games.
5: Is he done?
0: He's done.
2: Yeah, he's done.
0: It was 19.8 seconds.
5: Okay. I just wanted to add that was the most frustrated I have heard and seen our guy, Derek Shelton, on Saturday and Sunday, and it was uncomfortable.
2: He was pissed.
5: He was pissed.
3: I mean, in part because he ended up leaving a starter. And I mean, I think his natural, what he has shown so far this season is he likes to ride his starter a little bit longer than, say, Rocco did. But that was because he had a crappy bullpen for the first 4 months. And yesterday he changed it up a little bit. So,
5: well, it's the old hindsight is 2020, right, though. You know, that's so hard to know, because even when asked in post game, his response was like, well, the guy was at like 64 pitches and was in complete control.
3: Right.
5: So
3: he's right. And he was right. It just went sideways. That's
5: crazy. Yeah, and you have no way of knowing that.
3: Right.
5: But
3: absolutely.
5: My point was also the Twins haven't played very well. And so
3: that is correct.
5: That feeds into it. So our guy Shelty needs to be in a better mood.
2: Yeah.
5: And in order for that to happen, they got to win some games. So that was good last night.
2: He's done a good job.
5: Yeah.
2: He has with what he has. Yeah. He's done a really good job.
5: Yes, he has.
2: New Orleans Saints rookie Jordan Tyson, who was hurt all through college, will miss up to 2 months with a right hamstring injury. So not good.
5: Who was hurt all?
2: He was. He was hurt all.

0: college. Yep.
1: Doctor said I need a backyard.
0: No, Marnes, the Lynx are 29-7, and they will battle the Valkyries tomorrow at 9 o'clock.
2: Significant because the Golden State Valkyries are the number 2 seed in the WNBA. The only other team. I know you did, but not everybody does. This is the only other team in the entire WNBA with a single-digit losses. The Valkyries have 9 losses. 7.
0: Rose!
3: Sauce, best guess.
0: Yeah, go ahead.
3: What do you think a Valkyrie is?
0: Well, because I've seen a bunch of Marvel movies and that. I think a Valkyrie is a lady that rides a horse and has a cool weapon and
2: saves
0: like protects they're warrior ladies on horses.
3: Yeah. Close enough. Nailed it. Mm-hmm.
0: Yeah.
3: Nailed it. Paul, your hands up.
0: Warrior ladies on horses.
3: They don't even have to be named Xena. They just have to have a horse and a quote weapon.
0: China, the old wrestler, Woodhawk.
4: That's right.
0: Thank you, Agador.
2: China, the old wrestler.
0: Oh, he for sure would, yeah. Oh, yeah. He saw that movie, right, Hogs?
5: Fan.
0: Did you see the film?
5: A few times.
0: Yeah.
3: He never saw her wrestle, I tell you that much.
0: Hogs Daddy, your Golden Gopher football team battles Eastern Illinois 16 days from today at 7. And last night, we got our first AP preseason top 25.
5: Are we number 4 or number 5?
0: We are not on there.
5: Damn it.
0: The Buckeyes are 1. The Ducks are 2. The Georgia Bulldogs are 3. Notre Dame's 4 in Texas.
3: We're better than all of those teams.
0: And then Indiana is 6. And how about this, Hogs? I know you knew this. September 12th, we get number 5 Texas hosting number 1 Ohio State at 6:30.
5: We'll see if
0: on
5: the
0: September
5: kid's ready.
0: 12th.
5: We'll see
0: That'll
5: if
0: be
5: he's
0: great.
5: Ready this year.
0: Yeah.
5: If he lives up to the hype, finally, we'll find out.
0: That'll be really fun.
3: And
0: college football.
3: Remind
0: Wales.
3: Me, I believe Eastern Illinois is a 43.5 point dog.
0: Yes, sir.
3: And you took Eastern Illinois and the points.
0: I did. Yeah.
2: 43.5.
0: Yep.
3: Yep.
0: You can't like. The old me now. This is the old me.
3: Oh, this
0: the
3: is
0: new
3: the,
0: me.
3: The
0: new me.
3: Let's talk
0: is
3: to
0: like,
3: the old
0: well,
3: you.
0: That's what you get, right? That's mm-hmm. something you do. Because, like, I think, like, Texas is playing North Texas.
4: That's right.
0: The old me would say, wow, what an opponent to open up with. But the new me, they all do it. Like, here, let's take a gander
5: There's
0: here.
5: No preseason
3: by the way,
5: college.
3: Is the old
5: no,
3: know, you yeah. from, like, 2 weeks ago? Because I feel like you've yeah, said no. this recently. Like, no. oh, nice schedule.
5: Yeah, like, he's rebranding.
3: Like, oh, since 25th. Since July 13th?
0: 25th, Missouri, on Thursday, September 3rd. They host Arkansas Pine Bluff, okay? They are 54.5 point favorites.
3: Oh, so what would the God. Old you have said?
0: Schedule somebody better for your opening game.
3: What does the new you say?
0: I get it. Indiana plays North Texas their first game. They're 41-point favorites.
5: North Texas isn't tiny.
3: What would the old you have said about Ben Stiller?
0: He's trash.
3: What does the new you say?
0: He's trash.
5: Oh.
0: Ohio State plays Hawk's sister's favorite team, Ball State, week 1. They're 50-point favorites. Everybody plays crappy teams.
5: There's no preseason.
0: Yeah, there's no preseason. It's the right thing to do. Beat the piss out of them, maybe by 40 points, and we can all move on.
3: Who's talking?
0: The new me.
5: Dean and new me?
3: Do we like the old sauce or the new sauce better?
5: Is there a C?
0: Let's be honest. You guys hated the old sauce.
3: So did you.
5: Oh, so you think we like the new one?
0: Yeah, I did.
3: The problem was that you hated him.
0: Yeah.
5: Oh,
0: I did.
2: I have a question for New Sauce.
0: Yes, ma'am.
2: What do the, bad teams like North Texas, what's their preseason if they have to play a good team right out of the gate?
0: I think they get paid a
5: That's
0: lot of
5: they
0: money.
5: They make their nut.
0: Yeah, they make, like, it pays for everything.
5: They do.
2: Okay.
0: Like this right
2: they
0: here.
2: Don't, did they then, I mean, do they come back with a cupcake, if you will?
0: Or no.
2: Since I think they
0: come back
2: are
0: with a
2: the
0: huge
2: cupcake?
0: Check, yeah.
3: Hey,
0: yeah.
3: Can I ask the new sauce a question?
0: Yes, Daddy.
3: On ESPN right now, the thing at the bottom, the caption at the bottom of the screen says, Travis Kelce still got that shimmy in season 14.
0: Oh, I mean, you got to play the old hits, man. It works for them. Good for them.
3: This is the new Paul?
0: We're glad our guy Tom Pelissero landed on his feet. Great job keeping Jason. I mean, it's a good thing. They've done good things. Those guys get it.
5: Shimmy, shimmy, cocoa.
0: Yeah. I mean, good for Travis. Like right here.
1: How is this badly what fatherhood does to you?
0: Yeah.
3: I don't know what's happening to him. How badly did you want to learn that whole song and handshake and stuff, Hawk, from Big,
5: oh,
3: when they,
5: oh, Big, yeah, of course,
3: when they were walking down the street that?
5: Yeah, I wanted a friend.
3: Yeah. You God, it'd be so Daddy. Cool to learn that song and do the little handshake and stuff, but man, I would just kill for one friend at this point.
5: And I also wanted a lady in her 30s to, you know.
0: Excuse me, everybody!
3: Man.
5: Look at her face. She should have been like,
0: yeah.
5: Somebody should have had to keep her off the roof of the building after she found out how old Josh Baskins was.
3: Yeah, and honestly, she should have been projectile vomiting in the car, not smirking.
5: I know.
3: Yeah. She should have been vomiting.
6: That's setting a countdown timer.
3: Right. That's almost the definition of grooming.
5: Yeah.
0: Yeah.
5: Literally.
3: Right? It's terrible.
5: And
3: terrible.
5: She probably needed grooming. It was the
0: ladies. And you loved it.
3: But Baskin didn't know the difference, right?
2: And times were different.
3: Yeah, times were different.
2: Don't worry about it.
5: Okay.
0: Hog's daddy loved it.
5: I did.
0: How old were you when you were calling those 1-900 numbers? How much did you spend?
5: A lot. Eight and about $360, I think, was the number. 357, something like that.
6: Did you have like an older sounding voice or?
5: No, they knew. I wasn't talking swecks with them. I just wanted a friend.
3: You wanted a friend.
5: Oh. I was so lonely. I lived down in the country. Oh. My big brother had all grown up. I was just by myself.
3: By the way, for friends. Do you remember when they made Psycho with Vince Vaughn and they did it shot for shot, right? They tried to remake Psycho exactly the same, shot for shot, but Vince Vaughn was in the lead role, right, instead of Perkins. What if we do. We reshoot Big with new actors and actresses, right? And we do it shot for shot. It is the exact same movie until the scene where Josh turns back into a kid. And then we have whoever's playing that role just projectile vomit all over her car. And she just heave cries and goes, what have I done?
5: Right.
3: This is disgusting. And she just, the last 3 minutes of the movie are her crying, realizing she's just thrown her entire life away because she's a sexual predator.
5: Yep. And then she goes through the rest of her life. Never mind. Sometimes you gotta edit it. You know?
3: Just projectile vomiting Kermit for 90 straight seconds. Like the puke scene from Team America.
5: Yeah,
3: but
5: exactly.
3: With a human actress all over her own dashboard.
0: My God.
3: Vikings news is next. Not Big update news. We're not gonna do that. I think we just did that. This is the Power Trip Morning Show on The Fan.
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10: The preseason Associated Press Top 25 College Football Poll is officially out, and the Big Ten has made history, locking down the top two spots. Ohio State claims the preseason number one ranking with 40 first place votes, followed closely by Oregon at number two, marking the first time in nearly 40 years a single conference has monopolized the top two preseason spots. I'm Drake Toll.
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2: 2-7-4 to the Fan Regional Weather from Chief Meteorologist Tuttle Tom Szymanski. Sunny, high of 80 today. Look for an overnight low tonight around 50 under clear skies. Tomorrow mostly sunny, daytime highs of 83. Extended forecast Thursday partly sunny, slight chance for showers and thunderstorms. Thursday morning, Thursday's high of 87. Heading into the weekend, Friday partly sunny with a high of 85. 81 to 86 the high Saturday and Sunday. That's your 7:40 the Fan Regional Weather.
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9: It's official. The Power Trip's 25th birthday bash is on at Treasure Island November 5th and 6th. Friday's show is open to everyone with the initials game and a trip to Vegas with the guys up for grabs. Thursday's comedy show featuring Kelsey Cook, we just had on earlier in the show, Chad Daniels, Cy Amundsen, Tommy Ryman. It's full, but you can still join the wait list at kfan.com/25. And we will have tickets, by the way, gentlemen, to give away at some point for that. So if you missed out, we'll have guaranteed entry into that Thursday night deal later this fall.
4: Thank you. Hey, and by the way, an update from our buddy, William Sawalich. 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William Sawalich gets behind the wheel of the Sound Gear car in the regular season finale at Daytona, August 28th. Sawalich is in a tight battle for a spot in the 2026 Chase, making Daytona a crucial race for the number 18 team. In the Cup Series, Joey Logano got the win in Richmond.
9: Heck yeah.
4: The weekend. 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
10: Can I tell you something about Starkey?
4: Yeah.
10: Real quick.
4: Please.
10: My mom,
4: Lola,
10: last week, dropped is the wrong word because she was wearing her Starkey hearing aids as she was boiling, if I'm correct, like a packaged meat or something in Fargo for supper, as we call it. Mm-hmm. And she leaned over the pot to look at something, and her left Starkey hearing aid.
11: Yikes.
10: Boop. Into the pot.
4: So that's the story she's going with?
10: of boiling packaged water.
11: Meat.
10: And of course, you can't just grab that out.
12: No.
13: No.
10: So.
14: Well, you can if you're tough.
11: Yeah.
10: Lola ain't tough.
12: Oh,
11: buddy.
10: But she's a great gal. And she grabbed the tongs.
14: Yeah, too
10: fished
14: late.
10: It out.
14: Too late.
10: And she was pyos.
14: Was it delicious, though?
10: Yeah, I think she served it with the mashed potatoes and some gravy.
13: A little waxy.
10: Anyway.
14: A Dakota's tradition.
12: A little waxy.
14: Unlike
10: fast
14: any
10: forward.
14: Other.
10: Because she called me that night and she was so pissed at herself because she's like, why would I? Exactly.
15: Hello?
13: Ma'am? And
10: she did not say, by the way, share this story on the radio. So no, she did not say, ma'am. Anyway, the very next morning, she drove to the Starkey, I don't know, representative, whatever, in Fargo, and they gave her a loaner pair right there. And then they ordered her a
14: replacement
10: right there. And she called me again.
15: Hi.
10: Right. And she was like, they could not have been nicer.
15: Hello.
10: She was in a sheer panic when this happened. Again, not, I don't know if you remember me saying why she got hearing aids in the first place. Her hearing is perfectly fine. But she started getting vertigo and tinnitus, which is that buzzing and ringing in the ear, like last December, out of kind of nowhere. And the hearing aids have totally reset her, kind of regained her life. It is not a small deal. And so I don't mean to gush, except I'm gushing because it has truly like reset my mom.
12: Yeah.
10: Hearing aids.
13: Yay.
10: From someone who did not have a hearing problem.
12: So Chrissy has hearing aids, and she often does testing for Starkey, where they will give her a different model, what they are doing in terms of like software and such to help, you know, get rid of that. You know, you've got a speaker on your ear, like you're gonna. There are things that happen, like you get extra sound, white noise, etc. That's just part of having hearing aids. And this is
15: a rim shot.
12: The software and stuff that they have developed and the research they have made on that is amazing.
13: It really is. Stuff.
10: Has she ever dropped him in a pot of
12: water? She has not dropped any of them in a pot of boiling water.
15: Meat?
12: No. Oh. That's not. So.
13: Yeah, it's pretty cool, man. And the technology that's coming along, which is like, there's a lot of things they're doing that I don't, that we were told about that it's like, oh, yeah, of course they can do that.
12: Yes.
13: You know, the AI stuff that they're using and the way able to, I mean, you know, just going to a different country and being able to understand the language because of your your hearing aid.
10: Oh, you know, like translating it right there.
13: It comes into your ears. I know, all kinds of cool things coming. So well done, Starkey. And, you know, it's God's work, man. They're doing stuff for little babies out there, too, you know?
16: In her backyard. It's in Minnesota.
12: Right.
16: Like, we have a big impact. And
12: yes.
15: Yeah. Hello?
10: Mom?
13: That's Lola. Who's that young man that's got no hair who's sitting behind the microphone?
10: Over there?
13: No.
10: No.
13: No.
10: No.
13: I
16: she can't hear the show.
13: I'm just going to say something about packaged meat. That's a sweet package of meat over there.
14: Hey, Sauce, if you know somebody that has a hearing problem, you're supposed to reach out to Starkey.
15: What?
14: You get it.
15: It's my dad's favorite joke on the planet.
14: It's like basic dad joke of all time.
15: Loves it.
14: Huh?
15: Hey, Dad, did you hear Dobbs losing his hearing?
14: What?
15: He loves that bit. He loves it. Hello?
13: Somebody say packaged meat.
12: Oh. Ma'am?
15: Yes?
14: I
16: know that, honey.
15: Oh. How's Rose doing?
17: It's time for Vikings News on Power Trip. Presented by
13: Redco, your truck accessory pro store.
14: I mean, the biggest news is not news. It was just what the news was, if that makes sense. Because we all knew Jamal Adams was out for the year. They had said that the day before, but they got a little more specific yesterday. Torn right quad for Jamal Adams. He's 30 years old. Done for the year. He played, what, How many snaps in preseason game number one? So technically zero regular season snaps for the Minnesota Vikings.
12: Six.
14: It's part of the risk.
13: Just the worst, man.
12: The worst.
13: We played KO talking about him earlier, and obviously they're going to keep him involved in the team in any way they can. But here's Josh Metellus talking about his impact.
18: It feels like he's been here for a while, man. He's the kind of football player like we love in this building, the kind of football players we like to bring in, especially for this defense. And, you know, for him to, you know, have the impact he had on us in these few weeks. And to see him carving out a role for himself, to see him working so hard to, you know, claim his name back and his position back in this league, and for that to happen, man, it sucks.
14: It is so weird how sports, like how quickly, you know, teammates bond. Because, like, if a sales guy got hired here the first week of August, and then Barb or Abbott came up to us and they said, hey, you know, little Stevie over here is taking the next year off. It's just not working out for him. So I'd go, so what? Who? the guy that was wearing the collared shirts who was down the hall, he started here 3 weeks ago. I'd go, best of luck. I don't know. I mean, I don't
13: that's
14: wish
13: a dated
14: the
13: term. I wouldn't use that term.
12: But to be fair, you do the same thing with any of us.
19: Oh,
13: yeah, it's good.
14: Not all of you.
19: Who?
14: Do you know what I'm saying?
13: Like, you
14: just got here, but you know, whatever. It's cool. You know, I feel bad for him because you get to, not only do you get one life, you get one window to play professional sports.
13: Yep.
14: And if you're lazy and you make off the field decisions that are stupid and you throw your career away, it's like, well, that's your fault. Right. But this stuff, it does suck when I don't know Jamal Adams. I don't know if he's a good dude, but you work your ass off and you have three or four significant injuries and that basically buzzkills your entire chance to maximize your own path. It sucks.
13: It does.
14: Sucks for everybody.
13: Yep. Yeah. And, you know, again, maybe it's not the end for him. I know they'll give him every opportunity to get back out on the field. Speaking of out on the field, though, Josh, tell us something talking about joint practices versus Baltimore, which start tomorrow, Wednesday and Thursday, and how important it is to the squad.
18: It's going to be physical. You know, that's an organization that's known for their physicality. A team that known for their physicality. Their leaders are very physical. So, you know, we know where we're going to get. Obviously, you know, new blood, you know, new feeling for them, you know. But obviously they're trying to reclaim their stake in their division and their, you know, their place in the league and, you know, us the same way. So two very hungry teams going out there, you know, trying to see where we're at going into the week one. So I'm excited to get their best and they're going to get ours.
13: Somebody should feed them some packaged meat. They're so hungry.
10: I can check with my mom.
13: Yeah, see if she gets
10: you. Left.
13: Looking forward to that. Saucy and I are going down there tomorrow, and it's going to be fun.
15: Can't wait.
13: Yep,
15: gonna be fun. It's going to be great. It's going to be a beautiful day.
13: Old hands. I believe Mussman's going to join us.
15: Oh, sweet. Mm-hmm. Yeah. Mm-hmm.
14: Michael J. Mussman III.
15: I think it's at noon, Hogs.
13: That's correct, sir.
15: Yeah.
13: Well,
15: that'll
13: be
15: great.
13: I believe.
14: Okay. Why did he name his son Grant? Why wouldn't he name his son Michael J. Mussman IV?
13: That's a good question.
14: Like, you're already a third. Just keep it going.
15: Do you know any juniors?
14: Junior Seau.
15: Well, no, like, do you know them? Like,
13: Junior,
15: you know,
13: Dale and
15: like
13: Junior Flint.
15: Chris
13: although
15: Hockey
13: I believe
15: juniors. Juniors or,
14: no.
15: I
14: think
15: Junior.
14: I don't
15: either.
14: I don't think so.
15: I don't. Is
10: you
15: that
10: don't
15: a thing
10: a
15: anymore?
10: Single junior?
15: No. I don't think I do.
13: I went to school with three of them.
15: Well, yeah, but they were probably related to you.
13: How dare you?
20: My Grandpa John was a junior.
13: Did they call him Junior?
20: No.
10: Did he have any sons named
13: that lived?
20: I'm John Bonus IV, I think.
13: Oh.
10: You think?
20: But we have...
15: Oh, well, never
20: mind. That's right. I think
15: it's a horse of
20: my great-grandfather's the first one of them. Yeah, I think that's right.
14: Wow. Why have we not called you JB Quattro for the last 15 years?
20: We all have different middle names.
13: Quattro.
20: JB Quattro. All right.
15: Yeah, JB Quattro is great.
13: That's a good name, dude.
15: Yeah.
10: Your son's name?
20: Also John.
10: So there you go.
20: With the middle name...
13: JB Siete?
20: Middle name is Wrigley.
14: He should be Johnny Five.
15: Yeah, JB Siete.
13: Yeah.
14: God, I'm good at coming up with John Bonus nicknames.
15: Yeah.
14: It's one of my skills.
20: Yeah.
14: Great. You have any other kids you want nicknames for?
13: XXXIIII.
14: Oh, thanks, Elon.
15: I guess Common's kid is a junior. I didn't know
10: there
15: that.
10: There you go.
14: Sure.
10: But they don't call him
20: Common 2.
15: No, they call him Dis.
20: Ultra Common.
10: Daniel.
14: Yeah.
15: No.
10: Which is a question I've always had about juniors, like
15: I guess I know more than
10: what do you call your son?
20: Riggs, but he goes by John now. We call him Riggs. Yeah, because I grew up in a house with my dad named John, and people would call the house, right. And we didn't know which John they were asking for, etc.
15: It was one of those ladies Hawk was calling.
13: Plus, you love Die Hard.
15: Yep. I bet Bonus has never seen it.
14: Oh, I saw this post. This is not my original thought. Somebody on Instagram posted this a couple days ago, and I hadn't thought of this in a long, long time. But I'm going to paraphrase it. But it was something like, kids today won't understand the skill set it took to small talk with your friend's mom when you called their house.
15: Yes, that's brilliant.
20: Yes.
14: Right? Because if I was like, hey, I want to hang out with Paul, I got to call Paul and see if he can come over and play. I'd be like, is Paul there? Hang on. He's downstairs. I'll get him. But then you had to small talk with the mom for 60 to 90 seconds. And as like a 10-year-old, it was intimidating as hell.
15: Yeah.
14: But now these kids don't have to do that at all. It's direct contact straight to the friend. But small talking with the parents was, terrifying. It was nerve-wracking.
15: Somewhat of the opposite sex.
20: Yeah, that's what I was saying.
14: You had to ask their parents, is so-and-so there? Oh, my God.
15: That was Lambert the worst, boy.
0: Hawk had no issue.
14: Well, he was calling for the mom.
13: Yeah, I was usually like that.
14: He was calling his classmate and go, can I talk to your mom? What is she doing this weekend?
19: Hello?
10: Mom?
13: Is this Miss Marnie? I know Mikey's not home.
15: Jesus, you've watched too many porns.
13: What you doing?
10: I'm boiling some meat.
14: Oh, my God. What is happening?
13: Miss Marnie?
14: Come on, man.
13: Can I ask you a question?
10: Yeah.
13: You need any more? You got enough meat over there?
14: Dear God.
15: Jesus.
14: Is your Swayze impression again?
13: Miss Marnie?
10: Yeah.
13: Do you need a special delivery? Because the IGA is having a sale on sausage. Miss Marnie, hello?
14: This is the Indiana Art of Seduction.
13: Miss Marnie, I know Jim is not home right now. You need a ride in him well?
15: Jesus.
13: Miss Marnie?
10: Yeah.
14: Don't forget, this is 1989, and women are not allowed to drive in Indiana at this point, so he's willing to come pick you up.
13: Miss Marnie's had a few dubs.
10: Your southern accent.
14: It's offensive. it's problematic.
13: Oh, Miss Marnie. Oh, Miss Marnie, you hung up on me?
15: Yeah, it doesn't matter. You got what he needed.
13: Miss Marnie?
10: Yeah.
13: I got an infection.
19: Oh, come on.
13: And I wonder if you take a look at it. Yeah.
10: Yeah.
13: I'm going to bring you over a Polaroid shot.
15: You need help.
13: Because they ain't invented cell phones yet.
15: You need help.
13: It's a long way around, but I'm trying to get you a DP.
14: Jesus. You guys can't even send those yet.
13: No. You got to go to the Pro-X to get a DP.
14: Paul, your hands up.
15: Somebody sent me something that happened at the Twins game last night, Corey, that you are absolutely going to love.
14: The Ryan Jeffers thing?
15: How about that?
14: A million people have sent me that.
15: I didn't know that.
14: I think they've done that multiple times now. So when they players go up, when they're batting, they throw sometimes random facts up on the screen about each player. And a couple times this year, for Ryan Jeffers, you can read it, Sauce. But
15: in January of 2025, Ryan visited the Power Trip Morning Show on KFAN, played the initials game for the first time, and earned the victory.
14: Right, so they use the initials win as his random fact sometimes.
15: That's
14: really cool.
15: That's for Abbott.
14: Well, the Twins get it. Mitch gets it.
15: Yeah.
14: By the way, one last point about calling a friend and having to small talk with their parents. Do you remember, not only was it like, hey, is Chad there? Yeah, hang on a second. Then you had a small talk for 60 or 90 seconds. How about the opposite, where it's like, hey, is Chad there? He can't play right now. That like 10 seconds of rejection was almost more awkward than the small talk tap dancing. It's like, okay, well then I'll see him on the bus. I don't know how to end this phone call. Yep. Okay, peace out. See ya.
15: Bye.
14: It was like you had to learn as like a 10 or 11 year old how to handle rejection, which I heard a lot of rejections. You know what I'm saying? Man. I got a lot of no's.
15: Hello?
13: Is Miss Marnie there?
14: Oh, God, he's calling back. He's stalking, man.
13: Miss Marnie.
10: Yeah.
13: I can see you.
4: in the phone booth out front of your house.
14: What? Where do you live?
10: Creepy.
4: Oh, I want to know if you'd like to come outside and play.
14: Mm. Mm.
4: Miss Monty Rose is here.
20: In the phone booth. Yeah.
14: He's just peeking through the window.
15: Put Rosie on the phone.
14: No, don't do that.
20: Mm.
4: Oh. Miss Monty?
10: Yeah.
4: Mm-hmm. Rosie would like to say something to you.
10: Okay.
1: Mm. I love the catch.
15: Rosie, what are you looking for?
4: Hold on.
10: Don't say it.
4: Miss Monty?
15: Rosie, what's the point of this phone call? What are you in need of?
4: Miss Monty, tell him to hold on a second. I got to get to the right page. I can't find it. The beaver.
10: Oh. Uncomfortable.
14: That means everything.
4: Anyway.
14: Yep. Okay.
10: I would argue.
1: Wow.
10: Thank you. Phone etiquette as well, just as in, like, sometimes Grady will call me, and as I'm answering, he's like, hey, Mom. And I'm like, well, remember, I should answer.
14: Yeah.
10: And then you should, just because I don't know if he's going to call someone like he's interviewing for a job or something, and the guy is answering, he's like, hey, hi, this is Grady, I'm looking for work. Like, because they haven't grown up with phones like that. They've grown up with their friends answering, going, bro, what you doing?
14: All three of my girls, and my wife is 41. She grew up in the age of calling people right on phones. But all three of my girls do the same thing. When I call them, it's silence. And I'll go, hello? And they all go, you called me. God, and I'm like, but you still have to acknowledge that the phone call has started.
15: They hate
14: me. They answer in silence. And they're like waiting for me to talk because I called.
10: They don't say hi?
14: And every time I'll go,
10: hey,
14: hello?
10: Dad.
14: Hello?
10: Hi, babe.
14: They go, yeah, I'm here. You called me. I'll go,
10: that's ridiculous.
14: I should just live on an island.
15: They're annoyed.
14: I should be the witch from the Odyssey and just hang out with my pig friends. Paul, your hands
15: the
14: up.
15: The witch from the Odyssey.
14: 1,000,000,000%.
15: Hello? Hello?
14: Now he's calling her.
4: Miss Monty?
10: No.
4: Miss Monty?
10: Yes.
4: Any chance you have a witch outfit? You know, and maybe some glasses.
15: Oh, my God.
4: Miss Monty.
10: Yeah.
14: A little truth serum over there.
4: Miss Monty, is your mother home?
14: Okay. Fan 5 in a second. Headlines later. 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
6: From the Camp Joe News Center, I'm Austin Erickson. Moorhead police say the body of a person reported missing in the Red River was found near where they were last seen on the 100 block of River Oaks Point around 5:30 Monday night. Their identity will be released once family is notified. A controversial resolution urging presidential clemency for two men convicted in a deadly 1983 shootout stalls at the state capitol in Bismarck. Republican State Senator Jeff Megrim of Hazleton asked lawmakers to advance a special session resolution seeking clemency for Scott Fall and Yori Call. They're serving life sentences for the murders of two U.S. Marshals near Medina. Megrim argues the men have served 43 years and suffer from failing health. And former Fargo Mayor Dr. Tim Mahoney is confirmed by the City Commission as health officer for Fargo Cass Public Health. He'll replace Dr. Jesse Lindemann, who left the position after a year. Director of Public Health Jen Fall says there were several qualified candidates that were interviewed in July. From the KFGO News Center, I'm Austin Erickson.
7: Y'all remember that? 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Not these days. If that happened to one of y'all's kids, they'd hand you the phone. They'd go, Jeff wants to talk to you. Back in the day, we had to stay in the saddle, figure it out. Send old Jeff a line, you know. I'd go, well, I was going to ask Hannah a question about math. And this was not Jeff's first rodeo. And he'd go, Derek, you're not going to believe this, buddy, but I'm pretty good at math myself. Nowhere to run to, nowhere to hide. And the only thing that would eventually save you would be a mother in the background that would go, Jeff! That's enough. Hannah's crying in the dining room. You don't know when to quit, Jeff. It's not funny to us. And then you got to hear a grown man get in trouble, which was cool, you know?
8: That's brilliant.
4: Well, good. Thank you, Si.
8: That's true.
4: Yep. Derek Stroup, S-T-R-O-U-P. Well, on Netflix, that's great.
20: You were also risking the fact that there were two phones in the house.
4: Oh, man.
20: And then somebody was not necessarily leaving that other phone, hanging up that second phone.
8: Oh, good point. Listening on.
20: When somebody else picked up.
4: How far can a phone cord stretch around the corner?
8: Correct.
4: As far away from everybody's ears.
20: Oh, my God.
8: Stretch
20: the hell out of those phone cords.
4: Man, but it was so much. I know this is such an old man thing to say, but it was just so much better. Yeah. It was so much better, man.
20: It was
4: man.
20: Not so much better.
4: It was so much better. It was. Yeah. It was better to be a kid then. I didn't have any of these pressures. I thought I did, but I didn't have any of these pressures.
8: Again, we hit the sweet spot. I'm telling you.
4: I know, man.
8: We were born in like the exact
14: 15 to 20 year range that everybody wants.
15: Yeah.
14: We have all the amenities now with the internet and cell phones and stuff. And back then we just had our bikes. It was the best.
15: Yep.
14: Perfectly timed. 4.5 billion years of Earth. And we were born in the right window.
4: Well done. Imagine what it was like for Sus. You're going to call me. I'm the dad. Hello.
15: Hello, sir.
4: Who's this?
15: This is Paul Lambert. How are you?
4: Hold on. That Quasimodo looking kid's on the phone again. I told you not to have him call. She can't come to the phone. Right. Did you want my daughter or my son? I'm always confused.
15: I just wanted to talk to you.
4: Do you know this ain't the Dairy Queen, right? Who's your dad again?
15: Jeff Lambert.
4: The lawyer?
15: Yeah.
4: Impossible.
15: You adopted? Do you have the number to the Dairy Queen?
4: Can I ask you a question?
15: Yes, sir.
4: Could you take a picture of yourself holding that phone? Because it must look like a tiny little baby phone up against that giant head of yours.
15: Yes, sir, I can do that.
4: Can
15: the technology
4: question?
15: Is here.
4: Can I ask you a question?
15: Yes,
4: can you
15: sir.
4: Call back when you get your teeth fixed in 30 years?
15: Yes, sir, I can. Sorry I bothered you with my presents.
4: You gave me presents?
15: Yeah, no. Are you from Indiana?
4: Do they vibrate?
15: Sir, I'm 15.
4: You got to earn the right to talk to my daughter, sir.
15: Yeah. All right.
4: I got another question for you.
15: Yeah.
4: Why don't you just quit?
15: I've tried.
4: Everything.
15: Yep, I've tried.
4: Okay. Is your mom there?
10: Is your mom?
15: Yeah, she is.
4: Got to talk to her?
15: Yeah, I'll go get her.
14: You seem to be pretty passive. You know, again, you called her. Right?
15: No, he called me.
4: No.
10: What?
14: All right, see, that was the problem.
15: He called her.
14: I could tell Sauce was like on his heels and you were asking the questions. He didn't understand the premise. No, you're calling him to ask out his daughter.
4: My daughter.
0: But Sauce did it right. He answered hello.
14: Yeah,
0: so
14: but
0: he
14: then
0: was
14: he just
0: being called.
14: Yeah, yeah. But then he was almost like waiting for more questions.
4: Yeah,
14: Paul,
4: he's way ahead of all the women in your house.
14: You
4: he did
14: have
4: say
14: to
4: hello.
14: Ask.
15: Yeah, I'm
14: you
15: kinder.
14: Have to ask for her.
15: Okay.
14: But instead, you were just waiting for the dad to grill you with questions. No wonder you struck out all the time, and this is coming from me.
0: Why were you getting calls from her?
4: Hello.
15: Hey, hello?
14: Thanks, Outcast.
10: You said hello again.
15: Is this...
4: Do you not know who you're calling? Is this
14: Sir Lambert? Hang on, start
4: kid?
14: Over. Start over.
4: Is this the Lambert kid again?
14: Hit the ring again. Start over. He doesn't get it.
4: This is not Domino's Pizza for the last time.
15: Oh, man. Hold on. Is Martin Moistchew...
14: Hello. Hello. No, Paul, you're calling him. How do you not understand how this works?
4: This is what I paid
14: Let
4: for
14: him answer the
4: class.
14: Phone.
4: This is why I paid for improv
14: okay.
4: comedy class.
14: Again, you're calling him at like 13, 14 years old to
4: hello.
14: Ask out his daughter, or ask at least for
4: right.
14: his daughter to answer the phone.
4: I'm
14: okay, go.
4: Say hello. Okay. Hello.
15: Hello, sir. How are you?
4: Who's this?
15: This is Paul Lambert. Is Kelly home?
14: What a kiss ass.
4: My daughter?
15: Yeah. Yes, sir.
4: No, she moved to Zimbabwe.
15: Okay.
14: Smart play.
4: She ain't never coming back here no more.
15: Okay.
4: Anybody else you want to talk to? Can I ask you a question?
15: Yes.
4: How do you get that head through a shirt?
15: Sir, how can you see me?
10: That's a good question.
4: Listen. We've talked a lot about you. I got last year's yearbook. You're on one page all to yourself.
15: Sir, it's very kind speaking to you. I have to go now.
4: You don't speak English well, do you?
15: You don't.
4: Can I ask you a question?
15: Nice.
4: Can I ask you a question?
14: Wow.
15: Yes, sir.
4: Were you you attacked by a tiger?
15: No.
4: Well, those must be stretch marks.
15: Mm. Are you Googling mean things to say to 15-year-old fat?
14: Google didn't exist in 1994. God, he just doesn't get the bit. And scene. Are you Googling this? No, he's not.
4: No.
14: All right, should we do a quick fan five?
9: It's time for Fan 5 on the Power Trip.
4: That's
9: brought
4: right.
9: to you by the St. Paul Saints.
4: Oh, that's right.
14: Hey, thanks, St. Paul Saints. All right, here's something we haven't talked about, and I mentioned a week or two ago. I couldn't get into this story. I'm like, I don't really care, and I still really don't. But there's some interesting things in this update that I did not quite see coming. Did you guys see that the NBA has found no evidence that Clippers owner Steve Ballmer funneled money to Kawhi Leonard through sponsors of the team. But here's the catch. Here's the gray area.
20: Okay. Right?
14: Marnie, your hands up.
10: Well, is that the ESPN article that you're reading that from?
14: Yes. Why?
10: Because there's an article that says that ESPN article is not true.
20: Oh.
14: So that somebody maybe have paid ESPN to cast a specific light?
10: There are theories.
20: Yeah.
14: There's a lot of theories. Again, that's why this whole thing is a mess.
10: It's very strange.
14: This is the ESPN.com update.
10: Yep.
14: And we can read it now with what you just said, knowing that this might be clouded. But even if this is the truth, look at the possible loopholes and gray areas and problems that all teams probably deal with. Here's the update according to them. After an 11-month investigation, what the NBA was trying to determine, of course, is did the Clippers say, all right, Kawhi, come to L.A., we can't pay you more than the max, but we have all these sponsors from the team lined up, and they're going to pay you a fortune on the side if you come here. That was the rumor, right? That was the allegation. They found no evidence that Steve Ballmer funneled money directly through sponsors. What Steve Ballmer's even admitted is that he introduced Kawhi Leonard to Aspiration, which is this company that's being accused of doing it.
20: Right.
14: His argument is that every team introduces its players to major sponsors. That is super standard.
20: Sure.
14: And that if they cut deals on the side, that has nothing to do with the Clippers and it's completely out of their control. So he's saying, yeah, Aspiration asked to get introduced to Kawhi. We facilitated that introduction. End of story. Everything that they did on the side is nothing to do with us. By the way, here's my favorite part of the story. Aspiration filed for bankruptcy in 2025. Ballmer reportedly lost all $60 million that he invested with Aspiration, which to a multi-billionaire is a drop in the bucket. But still, he lost his entire investment in Aspiration. And the company co-founder, Joe Sandberg, pleaded guilty to wire fraud and defrauding investors of $248 million. Just a couple of months ago, he was sentenced to 14 years in federal prison. Gross. So the Clippers can say, we had nothing to do with this. This is a shady dude, a shady company. None of our business. If he gave a bunch of money to Kawhi, look at his track record. Kawhi signed a deal with a shady dude. That Ballmer's argument's going to be, we had nothing to do with this. This is a shady company. But to Marnie's point, all of this just might be surfacey stuff, and maybe there's no way to know who said what to who and who said, wink, wink. Here's Joe. You're going to want to talk to Joe. Wink, wink. Joe's going to take care of you. Wink, wink. Like, who knows? How do you prove that did or did not happen?
20: It's tough.
14: How do you prove any team hasn't done that?
20: Right.
14: When you get a sponsorship deal after signing with a new team to circumvent the salary cap.
20: Yeah, man.
14: By the way, according to sources, the Raptors and Clippers are still confident that this trade is going to go through and that this investigation will find nothing.
20: I forgot about that.
14: Again, this is the ESPN.com story, but they are operating as if the trade is absolutely still going to happen.
10: It's such a weird story.
14: What a mess.
10: So that report came out from ESPN basically saying we're not really finding anything substantial. And then really shortly after that.
20: Who disputes it? This is the best.
10: The NBA came out with a spokesperson and said that article contained significant inaccuracies.
14: Did it get specific on what parts were inaccurate?
10: No. Did not clarify which parts are inaccurate, but the quote was, the results in this matter will be made clear once the investigation is concluded. And that's from the league.
14: Wow. What a mess.
10: It also says that the league, the NBA, declined to cooperate in the LA Clippers investigation. So I don't know if that means like the LA Clippers independently were doing an investigation of this and the league is doing an investigation. I'm not sure. But that is a big statement if the NBA is coming out and saying this is inaccurate and it will be cleared up once everything is complete.
20: Well, you got to understand also on this situation, this is owner versus owner controversy, right? Like, on the one end, you've got the Clippers who want to get away with something. On the other end, you've got all the other owners who can't get away with something.
14: Right.
20: Right? So the NBA itself is divided as to how this is going. So not too shocking that ESPN is claiming, oh, the NBA did this. Well, they're hearing it from some ownership.
14: Mm-hmm.
20: And you've got NBA saying, absolutely not, because they're hearing it from other ownership. Right? This is owners fighting each other over whether or not this rule is going to be enforced. The whole point of this rule is to put us all on an even playing field. And if some guys are going to go around it, well, then, you know, if you've got four teams are interested in getting around it because they've got a trade lined up or whatever, there's 26 teams that don't want it.
14: The fascinating thing that we all knew before this problem and will continue to realize, though, is how do you stop this if it is just a wink and a handshake? Because Kawhi Leonard's allowed to sign any endorsement deal with any company he wants.
11: Right.
14: If that company happens to be a major sponsor or client of the Los Angeles Clippers, so be it. As long as it's not facilitated by Steve Ballmer. But if Ballmer says, hey, company sponsor, here's our basketball players. Thanks for sponsoring the team. I'm glad to introduce you. Here they are. And then that's...
20: Well, it's one thing to have a major sponsor.
14: Entry point.
20: It's another thing to have a major sponsor that you personally have invested $50 million in.
14: Well, there's that too.
20: I mean, that's a great point. Right? I mean, that's the problem.
14: Mm-hmm.
20: The problem isn't that, oh, we've got other sponsors. I mean, similar to the way college sports used to do it back in the day before we could just pay the athletes. You've got the sponsor. They're going to take care of you. Don't worry about it. You know?
15: Yep. Well said.
20: But this is not just that. This is, also, I'm investing $50 million into this company that does absolutely nothing.
10: Or I'll sign for less of a contract because I know the money is going to come from this company.
20: And then they do nothing. Come on.
14: All right. Headlines in a second. More with Marnie Gellner and John Bonus. 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
1: 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Put a smile on your face and on your car. Twins put an end to their losing streak, defeating Atlanta yesterday 4-2. Derek Shelton says, yeah, much needed win.
2: It was a good win. I mean, we jumped out early, and I give our guys credit. We didn't hit a ton of balls hard. We placed them well, and then we hit the ball hard the last four innings, or the next four innings, and didn't get any support. But overall, our pitching was really good. I mean, they fouled off a ton of pitches. Taylor came in at a big spot. The rest of our bullpen, and Cody Clemens made a really huge play in the eighth.
1: Meanwhile, last night at Newman,
3: and Tuca Pietermarcano just tore the cover off a ball to right field. Dylan Thomas scores. Matt Kroon just rolled through a stop sign, but that's okay. He'll score too. 6-run Fogga Moorhead on a 2-run double by Tuca Pietermarcano.
1: Red Hawks defeat the Canaries 7-1. It's a Fan Sports Hit.
4: I think so. I forget which one, but she was doing some big New York morning show.
5: Yes. I thought she said GMA.
4: I don't know. I was guessing as well.
6: Okay. Hey, can we do a
4: she's everywhere.
5: I dressed up today because I heard you say Kelsey Cook on the show tomorrow, and I thought she was going to be here.
4: Okay. Marnie, like, look, how do we say this nicely? It ain't happening. Like,
6: you know what?
4: I mean,
6: Marnie,
4: this just ain't going to happen.
7: I thought it was for me.
6: For me?
7: Oh,
6: don't give up. Don't give up.
4: Oh.
5: I mean,
6: it ruins it for me if you give up.
5: Oh. Look, gals need best friends.
6: Yeah.
5: Okay? And I haven't checked with Kelsey. I know she has a best lover.
6: Oh,
4: I mean, God, how about just the one?
6: That's gross.
4: Yeah, that was a weird way to word it.
6: That's gross.
5: I'm just saying that category is checked for her and me.
6: Yeah.
5: So that's great. We have that in common.
6: Mm-hmm.
5: I don't know if she has a best friend. So I'm just saying I'll leave that open on my end.
8: Well, yeah.
5: And then she and I can talk when she's here.
7: Okay. Right. What about the choking chipmunk squirrel or something?
8: What? Right. Choking
4: murdered squirrel.
5: Yeah.
8: What are you,
5: squirrel?
8: Urban dictionary?
7: Yeah, she's not one of your best friends. Okay. Yeah. But not as good as Kelsey could be.
5: Even she would be like, I'll step aside.
6: John, if you're going to choke the chipmunk, wait till break time.
8: Yeah, come on, man.
5: And also roll away.
6: Corey, I can't remember. Do you like sour worms?
4: Sure.
6: Okay, good. Can we do a taste test?
4: Of course.
6: Okay,
4: yeah,
6: I have a flavor of Trolley gummy worms.
8: Yes.
6: Okay,
8: giddy
6: sour.
8: Up.
6: But they are supposed to be flavored like something that should be really distinct. I'm going to bring it over, have you guys take one, mm-hmm. and try to identify what they are supposed to be flavored as. Are you ready?
7: Yes.
8: Yeah,
7: I'm excited. I like sugar.
8: Duh.
5: Huh. It's interesting. I always thought it was trolley.
4: I don't know either.
8: I
4: good
8: think
4: point.
8: It's trolley.
4: Don't know. Mm-hmm. It's one of the two.
5: You never hear it said. It's
4: right.
5: Spelled on the package.
8: I'd take more than one, man.
4: Okay, calm down. This isn't kindergarten.
5: Well, mine
4: just hit the floor.
5: Fell on the floor, so I'll take a.
6: Sorry. A tiny hand.
5: Put your worm.
8: I'd take a few more.
5: Are they all the same color? They're all green.
8: Have you tried a Corliss?
4: Okay. I mean,
5: not really sour.
4: I have a couple of guesses. I think it could be one of two things. I think I got to narrow down to two.
6: Everybody look away from the camera. If you're looking at the camera, I'm going to show the listeners exactly what this is. Zach, are you ready for this? I'm going to

0: the camera. Don't nobody look. That's what they're supposed to taste like right there. Okay. Have you guys got guesses of what they're flavored?
1: And they're all the same flavor.
0: All the same flavor. Colors. Okay. That's correct.
2: Right. I don't have it.
3: I mean, here's my hunch. Mm-hmm. It's my guess is it's branded.
0: Right.
3: And it definitely has a lemon-lime kick. So my guess is like Sprite-ish. Maybe Mountain Dew, but I feel like it's more Sprite because it's the lemon-lime factor.
0: Okay.
3: So maybe 7-Up.
0: Okay.
3: But my guess is Sprite, though. I'm going to stick with Sprite.
0: Do you have anything saucy?
4: Is it like a pink lemonade?
0: Okay. Do you have anything,
2: that
0: Marnes?
2: That was a good one. Yeah, I got... It'd
3: be weird to have a pink lemonade be a green worm, though.
4: Yeah, but
1: they were different colors. They're all different.
3: Oh, really?
4: Yeah.
3: Oh, maybe.
1: His was blue. Yeah.
3: Oh, I wonder.
0: They're all supposed to be the same flavor.
4: Yeah.
3: Ooh, then. Well, I still feel like it was lemon lime, even though mine was green, which definitely threw off my guess. But I still think it was lemonish or limeish.
4: I can eat about eight more.
3: I'm sure you could. Those were good.
0: In the bag when you're done. Just hang on a second.
2: The lime really kicked at the end.
1: You're right.
2: For me. So I'm going to go something more like a. Like a key lime pie.
0: Ooh okay. A Johnny Bones?
3: Tequila.
1: The first thing that came to my mind was dragon fruit.
0: Interesting. Wow. Mm. Wow. Zacho?
5: Honestly, I'm terrible at this, but I was like a green apple type thing.
2: Mm-hmm. Yeah.
0: Mm-hmm. Now, the reason I love doing this is because I think I love when I tell you what it is and you guys go, oh, yeah, that's it, because your mind lets you realize what that taste was.
3: Mm-hmm.
0: I think it's all about what is the term that they use when you give somebody an idea and then they anyway, doesn't matter. You guys want to know what the taste is?
2: Yeah. Well,
0: it's a big time brand. And you guys all say you love it. You loved it a lot in high school.
3: Hang on, then.
4: It's
3: brand that we liked a lot in high school.
0: You loved it.
4: Is it Mountain Dew?
0: Mountain Dew. That's
3: okay.
0: Correct.
3: Well, dang, I danced around it.
1: Yeah, I was going to.
0: You were very close, Corey. Very close. These are Mountain Dew flavored gummy worms from Chole. Do you guys taste it now that I've said that?
2: Yeah.
0: Yeah. Yeah. I'm going to bring the bag back over so Chubbsy can have it.
4: See, I don't need any more.
3: Mountain Dew is one of the three that I named, but I also was my least likely guess because it was so overwhelmingly lime flavored. And Mountain Dew doesn't taste like lime. You know what I mean? That should be something. Yeah, have more.
4: He handed me one. Can we try more things?
0: Yeah. Do you guys want to try the Cinnamon Toast Crunch?
3: Oh, hell yeah.
0: I'm super excited about this one. You guys are going to have to stick your grubby hands in, we're cool. So I'm going to bring over a box. I'm going to open the box. And it is Cinnamon Toast Crunch, but it's supposed to be flavored like something in particular. Okay? And it's not gross. It should be delicious, but we'll find out. Are you ready?
2: Yes, it's Cinnamon Toast Crunch, like the cereal?
0: That is correct, yeah.
2: And it is flavored like something else. Okay.
6: Duh.
3: God. What do you call it, CTR?
4: Yeah, CTR, yeah.
3: He calls Cinnamon Toast Crunch CTR.
4: CTR, I don't know why.
3: Oh, God. Can he go last? Now his hands are in there. Oh,
4: I didn't put my hands in there.
3: Oh, man.
4: Take a deep breath. Daddy.
3: You just called me daddy. Think if I was your daddy. In that way. The same way Chris.
1: I do like that Hawk is he's leaning into just making Corey taste things.
3: Yeah,
1: now.
3: But he knows this is my like window of availability.
5: Oh. This will be fun because I've never had Cinnamon Toast Crunch.
0: Oh, you're going to love it. This is going to change your life.
5: Okay.
0: Sorry.
5: Oh, good. All right, he's coming back with the milk.
1: I do not go this way.
5: Well, good for you.
3: Okay. All right, I have kind of a bonkers guess.
4: Same.
2: I have a guess.
3: Marnes, go ahead.
0: Hold on, I'm going to show the listeners real quick. Okay. Don't nobody look at the camera, okay?
3: I have a two-parter as well. I feel like I have it narrowed down to two. This one is pretty distinct. I'm going to be shocked if I'm super far off, because that was pretty distinct.
0: Okay, I've shown the listeners. I would love to hear your guesses now.
2: The initials are BL, black licorice.
3: Oh, what? Interesting. Wow. That is not what I got at all.
2: Really?
0: Okay.
3: Mm-mm.
0: Johnny Bones?
1: It reminds me of Coca-Cola flavored bottle caps. So I'm going to go Coke flavored.
3: Nailed it. See, I think it's either Dr. Pepper or Coke. Mm-hmm. Those are the two that I'm guessing for sure. It's something like that. It's got that kick to it.
0: What do you think, Saucy?
7: This is a dumb guess.
3: Can't wait.
7: Is it bacon? It's got like a bacon flavor to it.
0: Interesting.
3: Are you having a stroke?
7: Maybe.
0: Yeah, do that on your part.
5: It's burnt toast crunch.
7: Brilliant.
0: What about you, Zecco?
5: Yeah, I was thinking pop as well, and Dr. Pepper came to mind. So I'm going to go with that.
0: I want to say this, Zecco. You said you'd never had Cinnamon Toast Crunch before.
3: That's insane.
0: You should, and don't let this, because I think what they've done to this has ruined it a little bit for me.
1: I agree.
0: Because there's an aftertaste I do not like.
5: Yeah, that's.
0: Yeah, the aftertaste does not exist with real Cinnamon Toast Crunch. The flavor, ladies and gentlemen, is root beer float.
3: Okay.
1: Oh, yeah.
0: Sure. Root beer float.
7: Yeah.
0: Root beer float.
5: They tried down the road.
7: Yeah. What else you got over there, Hot?
3: Okay, enough snacks for this one.
0: All right, hold on. You want another one or not?
7: Yeah, of course.
0: You want another one or not?
3: Sure.
0: Okay,
7: who's
0: cool.
7: Pitching tonight?
0: Your dad.
3: Viriano.
7: Gross.
0: Okay, these are Pop-Tarts.
3: Oh, yes.
7: Oh, man.
1: I do love that he managed to find all of the foods that you will actually eat.
3: Yeah, gummy worms, Cinnamon Toast Crunch, and Pop-Tarts are three of the five reasons I'm still on the earth.
1: three of the major food groups that you consume. Right?
3: Three of the best ones.
2: Oh, boy.
0: Sorry.
3: Again, does the color give it away?
2: 7.5. There you go.
0: I don't think so.
7: Why do I get the biggest
1: piece? All right.
3: Why do you get the biggest piece? Nobody's falling for that.
2: Ugh, I don't not like that.
3: Yeah, that's not good.
7: No.
3: Ugh. I don't like that at all. No offense to Pop-Tarts. That sucks.
7: Yeah, yuck.
3: That's terrible.
0: Okay, I am going to show the listeners.
3: That's legitimately bad.
0: I'm going to show the listeners. Do not look. Do not look.
7: Yeah, this.
2: Boy, if it is earwax, they are.
7: Yeah, I think I know what it is.
3: That's gross.
0: Okay. Go ahead and give me your guesses, please.
7: Is it pumpkin pie?
0: Corey?
2: Yeah, gingerbread.
7: Yeah.
1: Corey? I came up with pumpkin, too.
3: I don't know. It's definitely something pumpkin. That is not in my palate normally, because that is not something I would eat again. That's gross.
5: Oh, man. I don't even know what that is.
0: Morning show.
7: Yeah.
3: I don't even know. It does have a spice to it.
7: Yeah.
3: Don't like it.
2: Yeah, it's less than pumpkin pie. It's the pumpkin spice.
7: Something bitter, yeah.
3: This ain't going to sell well. Sorry, Pop-Tarts.
0: Nobody likes it, huh?
5: Is it taco?
3: If it is, I would have thrown it up.
7: Yeah.
0: So
7: you've had two things for the first time today.
0: Thank you for setting me up, Zecco. Are you guys ready? You freaking nailed it. Pumpkin pie, Pop-Tarts.
3: Yeah. Gross.
0: They did not look good.
7: No.
0: They did not look good.
3: Nope.
0: Yeah.
3: Hard pass.
7: I just love
1: several half-eaten Pop-Tart pieces.
3: Yeah, I'm not going back for seconds. Nope. I love Pop-Tarts, but that's a 1 out of 10.
0: I do have sunflower seeds that are flavored.
1: Oh,
3: yeah.
0: Give me. Will you eat those?
3: Nope.
0: I didn't think you would.
1: I will.
0: I didn't think you would. You will?
1: Sure.
3: Yeah,
0: okay,
3: sure.
0: Cool. Everybody who wants? All right. Okay, cool. Hold on. I get last ones, I promise.
2: We are entering the pumpkin season.
7: The best.
2: And I would argue not everything needs a pumpkin.
7: Just like everything needs to be spicy.
2: Exactly.
7: Yeah.
2: Exactly.
7: God, I love them.
2: And there is a difference between a pumpkin flavoring and a pumpkin spice flavoring.
0: These are a national company flavor.
5: Eat them whole, Cor.
7: Wait, you just eat like normal sunflower seeds?
3: Sure.
7: Yeah. Not like barbecue or...
3: Nope. No chance.
5: Well, I can smell it.
2: Smell them? Nope. Can't even look at them.
1: Wow.
3: Thank you for asking me, Chris, if I wanted to try these.
7: Oh, this is awful.
2: Wow.
3: You guys are on the brink of throwing up. John?
1: I love sunflower seeds, so... Mm-hmm. I'm used to.
2: It's very strong.
1: Taste. I think I've got it.
7: Yeah.
3: I would have absolutely thrown up.
0: Okay, yeah, that's what I figured. That's why I didn't ask you.
3: I'm going to show
0: the camera. I'm going to show everybody at home. Here we go. KFAN.com/watch. Here you go. This is what they are flavored. I think you guys are going to nail this one.
1: I got it, I think.
0: D- Do you?
2: I mean,
3: John, go first then. If you're confident, let's go.
1: Tacos. Burrito tacos.
0: Ooh, wow.
2: I mean, it's definitely tacos. Is it more specific than that? Is it like Taco Supreme?
7: Yeah. Is it,
2: Taco Crunchwrap?
7: Yeah, is it a Crunchwrap Taco Bell thing?
0: What do you think, Zecco?
5: I was thinking like Doritos or something, but
0: interesting. My God, you guys nailed it! It's Taco Supreme from Taco Bell. That's incredible. You absolutely nailed it.
5: Wow,
0: saucy.
7: Oh, it's Marnes. Marnes said it first.
0: Oh, did you? Oh, so yeah, whoever said it.
3: Do you remember how like an hour ago we said that if we remade Big, that the gal at the end should be projectile vomiting all over her dashboard when she realizes she's a predator?
0: Yeah.
3: If I would have had Taco Supreme flavored sunflower scenes, they would have had to get three new monitors, two new sets of keyboards, and this microphone, which has been a pain in the ass for about 2 months, and now they finally fixed it, it would have been ruined.
7: But even like...
3: would have puked all over all of it.
7: I've known you a while. Even like the... it's not even the item, just the flavoring of it.
3: The flavoring, the thought. The, once I would have known... if it... button bar, ready?
0: Yep.
3: If that hits my tongue, I'm puking. The second, because my brain would have been like, this is tacos. Or if somebody would, oh, you're eating Taco Supreme from tacos.
7: Really?
3: Oh, yeah. That's all over all of this.
0: I was afraid of. That's why I warned you.
3: Projectile vomiting.
0: What was the first thing? So you guys didn't like anything, but what was the first
3: thing? No, the Mountain Dew gummy worms were awesome. I thought the Cinnamon Toast Crunch was fine. It was a step down from the actual Cinnamon Toast Crunch. But
7: the aftertaste, whoever said was aftertaste wasn't good
2: was
7: right.
2: That was so weird because the Cinnamon Toast Crunch, the before taste.
7: Yeah.
2: Was actual, like, straight-on Cinnamon Toast Crunch. And then it was, like, the very end hits you with the pumpkin.
7: Yeah.
0: Right. Agreed. Agreed.
1: And I'd absolutely eat these sunflower seeds.
0: Oh, you may have it.
2: Was that pumpkin?
0: I will,
7: No, the Pop-Tart was
0: pumpkin. The Pop-Tart was pumpkin.
2: What was the Cinnamon Toast Crunch again?
0: That was root beer float.
2: Root beer float. That's right.
0: Right.
2: At the end, it hit you. Mm-hmm. I thought it was black licorice.
5: I wonder if that would be better, like, with milk. Like, if the aftertaste would be neutralized.
0: If anybody wants it, you may have it.
1: Root beer floaty.
0: Yep. You may have it.
3: All right, should we do headlines?
0: Yep, and you can have the sunflower seeds, Johnny Bones.
1: Sure, can I give you guys a sunflower seed hack?
3: Go on.
7: Hack.
1: There's a reason they sell them at gas stations everywhere. They keep you awake when you're driving.
0: Oh, do they really?
1: Like you get tired and such.
3: Yeah, wait till they come out.
1: You get tired, I mean, it helps you. It's actually a good...
3: That'll wake you up.
2: What, do you eat...
0: I woke up in the ER.
2: Do you swallow the shell?
0: He eats, chews them, and swallows them.
7: No, he chews them.
0: He does.
1: So, yeah. Oh, well, then, what? Then I'm not sure that it works, because part of what keeps you awake is working the shell.
3: Marnes, imagine like a marble, right? A marble, but like with Freddy Krueger's fingers.
7: Oh, my God.
2: Why, though?
7: Because he's weird.
5: I forget how weird he is.
2: There's
5: sometimes.
2: A weird seed on the inside.
7: Marnie. That's Marnie, why he eats
0: he
7: it.
0: Bleeds Marnie. Into the toilet.
7: Yeah.
0: Through his butthole.
7: His bun teaser is because Jackson he,
0: and
7: Pollock.
0: And he loves
7: painting.
0: It. He loves it.
3: No, hang on.
7: He loves
3: about
7: a
3: once a year, about once a year, I convince myself, well, it ain't going to be that bad this time.
0: Has it ever not been bad?
3: It's time for headlines.
8: It's time for headlines. Presented by.
7: It's time for headlines.
0: Golly.
5: Great excuse for
3: on the message boards. Oh, I was just eating sunflower seeds.
5: You're up on Sunflower Seed Mountain.
3: Yep.
2: The best, best sunflower seeds are giant.
3: Mm-hmm. Agreed.
2: Kettle roast.
3: Oh, okay.
0: Okay.
2: Because they got a little sweet, little salty. They're not super salty, so you can eat a lot of them. That is my road trip snack.
0: Good.
2: Giant kettle roast.
3: David or David.
7: David has sunflower seeds?
0: Sure he does.
3: What a weird thing. So authorities found human remains in the desert 15 miles from Nancy Guthrie's home, but they're not hers.
0: Yeah, they're not. Dang it.
3: There's another bizarre twist and turn, and whose body is that now? Oh, boy. So we still have no remains from Nancy Guthrie, no identifying of the kidnappers yet. Who knows? Maybe... is this going to be one of those things that 20 years from now, the story breaks, or do we just never find out?
7: I don't know. I don't.
3: Isn't that weird?
7: I just don't know. In today's age, with everybody as a camera, I just don't know how you can get away with something like
3: this
7: for as long as they have.
3: They were on the Ring cam of the home. They checked every Ring cam in that neighborhood. They just don't know where she went or who took her. Like, I mean, the one guy had a mask, right? So
7: Yeah.
3: What are you going to do about it? I mean, they checked every cam in the world.
0: I can't believe it.
2: They will find her remains someday.
0: I hope so.
2: It may be, it may be 20, 30, 40 years. Somebody somewhere, a hiker, somebody camping, whatever. But we may not know the story.
3: Right.
2: We may not, like, if whoever took her passes away before he, assuming he, chooses to tell the truth, we may not know the full story. But she, her remains, if there they are, will someday be found.
3: Maybe.
2: But we may not know the story behind what happened.
5: Best hope is the guilt eats away at whoever did it.
7: Yeah. Right. Well said, Zacho.
3: Yep. Eight unopened Topps baseball card packs from 1952 sold for $1.1 million.
0: Wow.
3: So, unopened, 1952. Not exactly sure what's in there. That's half the fun,
0: that's
3: right?
0: The
3: but
0: fun.
3: Just the idea of what could be in there.
7: Man, it's
3: $1.1 million for eight packs.
7: It's expensive pull tabs.
3: 100%.
2: Oh, really?
7: That's that's a buddy of mine quit doing pull tabs and just buys baseball cards now and sports cards.
2: Sure. Same thing.
7: It's the same thing. Mm-hmm. Yeah.
2: Do you think the buyer of those cards is going to open them?
3: I would.
5: Online.
7: Online, yeah. There's got to be like a, is it like a mantle rookie?
3: Yeah, but
7: there's stuff in there.
3: But what Marnie's asking, and I think this is the reason why they're unopened, is the value of them unopened?
7: Good point.
3: More. Worth more than what if you open all eight and you strike out?
7: Yeah.
3: Then you might lose value, right?
7: Right.
3: The possibility of it something being in there might be what makes it valuable. I don't know.
2: Oh, but wouldn't that just if you bought them and never open them? Oh,
7: yeah.
2: The curiosity would
3: kill the cat.
2: Kill the cat.
3: I don't know almost anybody that watched It season one on HBO, but. It looked fine if you like it, but I don't. Nobody was talking about it, but it is renewed for a second season, and they did release the plot, and it's kind of an interesting plot. Have you guys seen this?
7: No.
3: So the theme for season two, they're going to go 27 years backwards to 1935, and the Bradley Gang, a group of bank robbers, after a gruesome massacre. Apparently, in some I read that backwards. I read it inverted. The bank robbers stop in Derry, which is the city that Pennywise lives in,
0: sure,
3: to buy ammo and then run into Pennywise.
0: Ooh.
3: So it's just a group of bank robbers, right? He's probably still the bad guy, but it's now some guys that are bad that picked the wrong town to stop in. That's kind of an interesting angle.
7: Yeah,
3: I don't know. I don't know if I'm going to watch it, but. I wonder if the people that love that show are interested in that angle. Who knows? Chris, no, you're a Stephen King guy. That does nothing for you?
0: Yeah.
3: And did you not watch season one?
0: No, I did not.
3: See, that's strange. That should be right in your wheelhouse.
0: I'm going to be honest with you. I know this is a cliche, but it's the truth. There's so many options I forget.
3: Yes.
0: Like, I forget what is out and what is not out. I still haven't watched The Witches East Bay or whatever you love.
3: Widow's Bay.
0: That's it.
3: Yikes, 10 out of 10.
7: East Bay. Yep.
0: Yeah. I
3: best show of the year.
0: Every time I'm sitting on the couch, I'm like, there's nothing to watch. And I forget. You know what I mean?
2: Yes. Yeah.
0: So you know what happens.
3: Okay, calm down.
2: Call my mom. My mom is not home, okay?
0: Lola?
2: She's boiling meat.
7: He's going to keep
0: going.
3: If you are going to watch something today on Netflix, watch Kelsey Cook's Happy Hour on Netflix. It comes out today.
7: Well said,
0: I've already done it once.
2: Yeah, Kelsey.
3: So did I. I technically had it on for an hour as well.
2: Yeah,
3: so I watched it on mute. So we already gave the show at least 5 or 6 views in the first couple of hours. But it's out on Netflix as of midnight.
0: Yep.
3: Yeah, it was awesome.
7: Good for her.
3: Super, super cool.
7: Great person.
2: Oh,
3: sure.
7: She is, yeah.
2: Yeah, I'll tell her you said so.
7: She doesn't. I think she blocked your number.
0: Yeah. This is Marnie.
2: She didn't have my number.
7: Hello?
2: Yet. Kelsey. Hello, Kelsey. Hello?
0: She's not going to answer.
7: Yeah. Ladies and gentlemen, can I please have your attention?
2: Is it going to be like Adam Thielen?
7: I've just been handed an urgent and horrifying news story.
0: Yeah?
7: And I need all of you to stop what you're doing and listen.
3: It's over. It's all over.
5: No. Don't say it.
3: No, they didn't trade JJ.
5: Oh,
3: calm down. It's all over for a company that all of us but Zach were very familiar with. And Zach knows about them, but Zach didn't live through it. But it's finally over, even though I would have guessed this was over 25 years ago.
0: Yeah.
3: But they're finally shutting the doors to a big-time company.
1: The last Blockbuster?
3: No, but that's the right...
0: Even before that, but I've been...
3: Right, yeah. But you're thinking correctly. You're in the right,
5: video update.
3: Ecosystem.
0: Let me ask you a question. This might give it away, but I think we don't have much time anyway. Johnny Bones, you ever tape a penny to a piece of paper and put it in the mail?
1: I don't think so.
0: You never use Columbia House?
3: Columbia House.
1: Oh, you know what? I
3: finally
1: did do that.
3: Shutting their doors.
0: Do that, right? Yes. Wow. How about that?
1: I absolutely did that.
0: Man.
7: Wow.
0: I mean,
3: again, I know we've been doing it all show, the whole kids today are never going to understand. When you got that pile of stamps and you got to pick the 10 stamps you were going to put on Columbia House, God, and then you were going to so get those much. For free or for a penny, but then you had to sign up for the subscription.
0: Yep, but you were 12, so you knew you'd never have to pay for them.
3: Right, and also, so many of us did it. We picked the 10, and then our parents said no. Or like, no, we're not doing that. We're not signing up for that. But just putting the stamps on the thing, going, these are the 10 I would pick if I got these 10 for free. It was so much fun.
7: Yeah,
3: so
7: it
3: much
7: was fun. Sweet.
0: And when those things came in the mail.
3: You almost couldn't believe it. I got these for free.
7: What was the catch that you had to do like a year-long bid?
3: It was a subscription. Yeah. You had to buy a whole bunch of CDs, and they were massively overpriced.
7: Yeah, right.
3: So they got their money back long run by getting you on the hook for the first 10. Wonder why that business model didn't work.
0: Man, I'll tell you though.
7: I can't believe it lasted this long.
3: I know, officially over
1: this
3: now.
1: This is the power of subscriptions.
0: Yeah, for sure.
3: Yeah, exactly.
1: That hasn't been relevant. Thing for 30 years. We're making money until just now.
5: Hawk's been paying his for 30 years.
7: Hawk did get a lifetime.
0: I love cassettes.
7: Yeah, Hawk got a lifetime membership to that one website.
0: Sure did.
3: Yep. In like a month, he's going to be like, why am I saving $29.99 all of a sudden? What did I cancel?
7: Who did the blowfish?
3: Marty, we'll see you in a week, right? We'll see you next Tuesday.
2: Yep. I will not be here on Friday.
3: Yep, John Bonus, we'll see you on Tuesday as well.
0: Yes.
3: All right. Power Trip back tomorrow, 5:30 until 9, 9 to noon is next.
9: Everybody have a wonderful day.
0: You too, little Abba. You're all grown up now. Go get them, okay? Bye, everybody.
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12: 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I'm Drake Toll.
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0: 7:04 of the Fan Regional Weather from Chief Meteorologist Utol Tom Szymanski. Sunny, high of 80 today. Look for an overnight low tonight around 50 under clear skies. Tomorrow mostly sunny, daytime highs of 83. Extended forecast Thursday partly sunny, slight chance for showers and thunderstorms. Thursday morning, Thursday's high of 87. Heading into the weekend Friday, partly sunny with a high of 85. 81 to 86 the high Saturday and Sunday. That's your 7:40 the Fan Regional Weather.
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4: Four WNBA games on the schedule tonight, beginning at 7 p.m. Eastern with the Toronto Tempo hosting the Indiana Fever. 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They've won their last four games, while the Tempo have now dropped 10 in a row. 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
7: We are going to be on the exclusive Vikings Radio Network perch. The next 2 days, we thought it was just going to be Thursday, but two-a-days seems to be quite en vogue with the 9 to noon show. Why? Because the joint practices versus the Ravens tomorrow begin at noon. Hey! Yeah! Bullseye! Lamar! Derek! Derek! You look great! Who knew? Rashad, welcome back to the state.
1: He's got big balls.
7: So the joint practices with the Vikings and Ravens tomorrow and Thursday, ballyhooed as they are, and practice generally begins at 2:30, but nah. Messrs. O'Connell and Minter and O'Connell, have opted for post time at noon the next couple of days, so 9 to noon we'll be there. We will be there. With a reaction on Thursday from Wednesday. And tight ends coach Ryan Cordell, I understand, will be joining us tomorrow about 10:45. And Finchy was at Vikings practice yesterday. So 9 to noon tomorrow, we'll begin with Chris Finch and end with the rough and tumble Ravens taking on the upstart Minnesota Vikings in ever-important joint practices at Twin Cities Orthopedics Performance Center. 9 to noon on the scene. For more, by the way, given it's a Northern Fire Talker Tuesday, for more on Northern Fire and what they do, here's the hardcore carnivore, also known as Meh Producer.
11: Northern Fire Grilling and Barbecue Supply, right there in Minnetonka. It's where I learned to grill. It's where the pros go to get everything they need to make the most delicious slabs of beef and pork and chicken on the planet. With that said, it's a Northern Fire Grilling and Barbecue Supply Talker Tuesday. It's the iHeartRadio app. We've run through this before. We want your talkbacks, and there's a lot of things to talk about, whether it be two-a-days, training camp, and beyond. Right, PA?
7: Barbecuing Green Bay Week 1 is required. All their dogs will be healthy versus Flores and all them tricks. And that just sounds good enough to eat. Kyler is 0-2 lifetime with that Arizona outfit against Green Bay. And in the losses, the AZD allowed almost 60 points. The humanity of it all down there. By the way, popular loud TV sports show host Colin Cowherd, he's kind of on the Vikes jock right now. He picks the team to win 12 games, and he made some Kyler with Minnesota points we've heard but are underplayed. Let's take a listen.
12: Kyler Murray got named the starting quarterback over J.J. McCarthy. And there's this weird misconception about Kyler Murray that he's no good. I just want to remind everybody, factually, he was the offensive rookie of the year with 24 touchdowns behind a battle line. He's been to multiple Pro Bowls, just reporting facts, led Arizona to the playoffs, had a passer rating 1 year, 2021, over 100, the only year he had ever had at least a single one offensive lineman on the Pro Bowl. Cliff Kingsbury was his head coach, somebody who was fired by his own alma mater. He has the fifth highest completion percentage in the history of the National Football League. And the division he was in, the Seahawks won a Super Bowl, the Rams won a Super Bowl, and the Niners went to two. So it was in that stretch the best division in football. Oh, by the way, bottom five ownership. And Here's another gem. Do you realize since he entered the league, he has more rushing touchdowns than Lamar Jackson, the greatest athlete to ever play the position? More than Lamar. Beware of writing off quarterbacks who are knee-deep in team and organizational dysfunction. You wrote off Darnold, you write off Kyler Murray. This kid, ownership down, was in a quagmire. Quicksand of dysfunction. Let me add this. His cap hit this year is $1.3 million. He will make less than Dylan Gabriel.
7: Hours.
12: In the last 20 years, there has not been a player at that position this productive for that price. He is free.
11: Dylan Gabriel's like, what I do?
7: Dylan Gabriel caught astray from Colin Cowherd, who's on the jock of Kyler Murray, and no doubt about that. Some pertinent underplayed points from what he said.
11: Yeah.
7: And on a Northern Fire Talkback Talker Tuesday, do you find the point salient? That for sure can be included in the talkback equation with a prize to be delivered later in the show. Two-a-days continue today, 9 to noon, and we have arrived at the Carolina Panthers here in early December, then a short week into a Thursday game at Foxborough for the 13th of the stanza and 13th of 17. And the New England Patriots will be the second of two-a-days today. 9 to noon starts hammering that around 10:20. The well-scrubbed and well-respected scribe is here in 15 minutes. And once again, Finchie was at Vikings practice yesterday. So how about this? For a Talker Tuesday, all Timberwolves talkbacks accepted today on the Talkback Talker Tuesday. Why? Finchie attended Vikings practice yesterday and joins 9 to noon tomorrow to start festivities. T-Wolves talkbacks for sure, if you are so inclined. And Nordo has this for all you loving and devoted listeners to KFAN and 9 to noon.
11: Yes, good morning. Many thanks. And specifically on the Kyler, this I'm glad you found that audio, PA, because it kind of dovetails off what I was talking about yesterday with J.J. McCarthy. Kyler Murray, the coach picked him. That's our guy now. And so whether you heard it from Cowherd, you've known these talking points, the rookie of the year, the success despite various limitations in Arizona, he's our QB1. How does that make you feel? But then I kind of wanted to do something with the talkback machine today, too.
7: Yeah.
11: Not just quarterback related, but it truly can be anything on the team in Vikings training camp. For instance, what is hip? Max Bredesen blocking up field.
7: What is hip? Copyright Tower of Power.
11: Or what's a clip?
3: Personal foul. Clipping.
11: Blake Brandel botching snaps during training camp practices. What is hip?
7: Tell me.
11: And what
3: personal
11: is
3: foul. Clipping.
11: Absolutely a clip for the Minnesota Vikings. Many things to get into there. And just in the end, whether it's Ben Gessling that's going to be joining us this morning and throughout the day, your Vikings-related questions on a very purple-heavy Talker Tuesday, 9 to noon, are all welcome and all accepted. Like last week, for instance, PA, you hit me with, and you guys, I can't wait to see how this pans out, who's going to lead the team in rushing touchdowns? And you and Ben Lieber very, very smartly went with Jordan Mason. And I got to see him for one game, and it's like, I get it. Kid looks different. I went with Kyler Murray, and I'm excited to see how things like that pop out. So free iHeartRadio app. One of you is going to win a $25 gift card today to Northern Fire that you can use in the store in Minnetonka, or you can use it at northernfirebbq.com. So just fire those talkbacks off and let's party on a Tuesday.
7: And as an aside, in case you missed it, as an aside, during a football always wins and Vikings training camp is hot and the Ravens are here tomorrow and it's going to be fun. But Timberwolves offseason talkability, why? Chris Finch, coach of the team, Finchy, attended training camp yesterday, watched the practice, and has opinions.
11: I've kind of missed Finch. I'm excited for Finch season. I'm excited for State Fair season, as I've I started undertaking the schedule and sorts of things. Maybe we'll have a Finchy or a Matt Lloyd-related sighting out at the fair this year, and I'm excited to see LaMelo Ball and Anthony Edwards together this year.
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7: 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The scribe, beloved brother Ben, is next 9 to noon. It's part of the TimberTech What's on Deck set list. 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
25: From the Camp Joe News Center, I'm Austin Erickson. North Dakota lawmakers unanimously vote to advance a two-bill package restricting kratom to next month's special legislative session. The Legislative Management Committee approved measures to regulate natural leaf products while completely banning synthetic derivatives of the stimulant. The natural leaf bill restricts sales to adults 21 and older. The second bill classifies synthetic derivatives as Schedule I controlled substances. New minimum wages for Minnesota nursing home workers receive final federal approval and will take effect September 10th. Thousands of workers will receive raises with the new hourly wage floors across four job categories: $22.50 for certified nursing assistants, $23.50 for trained medication aides, $27 for licensed practical nurses, and $19 for all other nursing home workers. And the USDA confirms to North Dakota Congresswoman Julie Fedorchak producers can request an extension to the 15-day limit to remove hay bales on CRP land.
26: The gel and the chemistry build, the things we've been able to do in this defense, are only getting better.
11: Yeah, growth in the kids, big leadership spot for Josh Metellus. There are questions to be answered. Depth of pass rusher. We're going to have Ben Gesslin in studio with PA momentarily, but that's kind of how you get through things there. More to come, more to see, of course, throughout camp. In terms of if we see an injury, trying to get some draft equity, I don't think Carson's going anywhere. And I don't necessarily believe that J.J. wants to go anywhere. But what value at this particular moment would you get in return? And I think the negativity on that number would be something that might surprise you. It might lead you to believe that unless there is some sort of rift that I don't see at this particular juncture, he's going to be here. Talkback machine.
27: When it comes to Kyler Murray, I either want him to be really good this year or, to quote Common Man, be biblically bad. I don't want him to play somewhere in between and then the Vikings end up giving him a huge contract next year just because they barely made the playoffs. Knowing us, he'll get that contract and then he'll regress and then we'll be stuck with that bill for the next handful of years. If we're going to pay him, he needs to earn it.
11: First of all, thank you for the talk back, and I agree with you. You want resolution to this in 2026 for the quarterback spot, that Kyler Murray starts all the games, and either it's so bad that it needs to be rectified, or it's so good that in January of 2027 we're having conversations about what a contract might look like. So living in the middle would be tough, would be a tough case scenario for the Purple. But in the end, one way or another, he'll earn that cash. And if we're, as Ben Gesslin from the Star Tribune joins us, PA back in the mix, gentlemen, if we're sitting here in January or February and we're having a conversation about how much it's going to cost to retain Kyler Murray's services after a terrific 2026, I look forward to spending segments on that. What about you guys?
7: At Ben Gessling via X, weekly component, 9 to noon. Access Vikings podcast, end of the weekly newsletter, are capturing the imagination of the nation. And per the talkback and the question, that you know, that does pop up this time of the year, like middle of the season. Say somebody's taken some L's at a certain spot. Well, then people want to start looking at the 2027 draft for that spot in like yeah. like October, November, December. And yeah. I mean, I know there are supposed to be some decent quarterbacks in the draft. I have no idea who they are at that stage of the equation. But do you find that when you interact with fans, either personally, face-to-face, or via comments or Access Vikings or newsletter-related comments, that people, you know, worry might be too strong, but they always are forward-thinking?
0: Yeah.
7: Like, well, it'd be great if Kyler Murray was really, really good, but, you know, do I really need to start thinking about a 3 or 5 year deal, like a $100 million deal or something? And good morning.
0: Good morning. Yeah, yes, you do see that. And I think there's a point in the season where it starts to shift in that direction, where you have, I don't know, there's like a moment where that stuff just starts, and it's not that everybody's thinking the same thing all the time, but there is a little bit of this feeling that there's a collective vibe shift,
7: yeah,
0: so to speak. And you do get some people kind of saying, okay, we need to focus on this, and, you know, where's the draft pick going to be and all of that kind of stuff.
7: Yeah.
0: There's always that discussion if things are not going well. I think that's kind of a natural inclination to get there.
7: Right.
0: But, yeah, I mean, if Kyler Murray is effective, I don't think you're talking about going back to the draft. I think you're probably saying, what would it take to get him signed?
7: Mm-hmm.
0: And if we're having that conversation, Norto mentions January or February, like, it probably means they've played later than they have in recent years.
7: Mm-hmm.
0: And that would be, I think, for them, a very good problem to have, because a playoff run is something we have not seen here. I mean, it depends how you define run, but we haven't seen a playoff win since 2019. Haven't seen a appearance after the second weekend of the playoffs since 2017.
7: Mm-hmm.
0: So it's been a minute. And yeah, if you're talking about those things, then the shifting of the quarterback discussion to, hey, this the present guy not thinking about the next 10 years, but thinking about the next 2 or 3 is probably a welcome departure from where it's been.
11: Well, and you see this a lot covering the team as well, where whether it's this listener who had the talk back and he kind of noted, he's like, to quote Common, I want it to be the best ever or biblically bad, right? And so mm-hmm. historically good, biblically bad. And, you know, we're as fans, we can get so excited. It's like he was just named the starter last week and we saw 10 plays out of him. Now we're just begging that it's not just okay. We've already kind of played out the season.
0: Yeah.
11: Like we're a simulator, 10,000 iterations. And what do we lie on?
0: Monte Carlo simulation.
11: Yeah. So just kind of that was kind of the idea is living in the middle with this thing certainly would make those conversations in January or February different. But in the end, just getting more reps out of them and seeing them in joints, like that's directly in front of us, and we should be pumped about that.
0: Yeah, I mean, I think this week will give a better indication of what Kyler Murray will look like in this offense than probably anything we've seen to this point, because it's extended work against another team. It is an opportunity to play with Justin Jefferson against another team, which this is the only time we're going to see that until the opener with the Packers. And it's a situation where I think you get a little bit of a better window into it. I remember last year, that first day of the joints with the Patriots, they struggled offensively quite a bit. And they actually went back and said, we're going to game plan some things for the second day of work, give J.J. McCarthy a chance to go through that process. And he was a lot better the second day. So you do get that chance, which, again, is an interesting thing because you don't do that in the preseason. This idea of, we've seen this now, let's how do we adjust to it? How do we prepare a little bit like you would? You know, it's a very microcosmic level of it, but we're seeing a division opponent for the second time. That you get mm-hmm. to go through a little bit of that process. So let's scout what we saw last time. Let's adjust to it and see how that goes. So I think these 2 days are valuable for a lot of reasons, but one of them is just that it's going to give you a better window into a lot of phases of Kyler Murray navigating this offense from the front of it that I think is going to be important in the evaluation and important to their success this season.
7: When you're around Kyler Murray for his press conferences or for his to-the-side scrums, do you have an opinion, like you know, with how they're going as he ingratiates himself with the local media, which is the conduit to the public,
0: right?
7: So subsequently the public, because I'm starting to like notice some subtleties with the way he delivers things. But what do you think?
0: Yeah, I mean, I'm curious what you've noticed.
7: Tell me if you think I'm overplaying this because we've mentioned it twice. 9 to noon, once yesterday, once within the last couple of weeks. It started when old school, best school, Mike Max, I think it might have been one of his first press conferences, asked him a question that I thought was fascinating. Most people, including me, are like, what can you do to help this? What can you do to help this guy? And Maxie turned it and he was like, okay, well, what can everybody with whom you're playing do to help you to make you the best Kyler Murray possible?
0: Yeah.
7: And he'll go down a road and then he'll stop.
0: Mm-hmm.
7: So in other words, he was like, well, Coach O'Connell knows all about my skill set.
0: Yeah.
7: We're just not there yet.
0: Yeah.
7: I thought that was really cool because it was kind of intimating. There's a lot I can do. You're not seeing.
0: Right.
7: And he knows it. And it, when we tee it up against Green Bay, middle of September, it's going to be unfurled. The other was like the next week he was asked about going against Brian Flores' defense.
0: Yeah.
7: And then he was like, well, yeah, I've gone against it two times and have done pretty well anyway. So then we looked at the box scores when Flores was in Miami or one of them here.
0: Yeah.
7: I think Kyler went for 350.
0: Yeah.
7: You know, now they lost the game, but
0: I think they came storming back in that game.
7: Right. So he was kind of like, I ain't tripping on anybody's defense, to be honest with you, but he's not going to say it that way. And then after the most recent game, after the Giants game, one of his quotes, one of his sound bites was when he was asked how it went, I executed, I ran the plays they asked me to run.
0: Yeah.
7: So it was that.

0: to go. It has not been an unqualified success in preseason practices or training camp practices, but I think there's an understanding from a lot of people, from coaches and from Kyler Murray, that there's little ways to go in this, and the deadline for looking like a finished product is not August, August 18th.
1: Mm-hmm.
0: It's September 13th is the first iteration of this, and really what you're trying to do is get to the point where this offense is productive into December, into January, and then you're ready to go on a run. So, yeah, I think there's certainly a lot of confidence there, and this is a guy that was the number one pick in the draft, was a high draft pick in Major League Baseball, too. So you're talking about an athlete that has been in demand in two of the four major, the biggest four professional leagues in North America. So there is a healthy amount of confidence in his physical abilities, and I think that's deserved based on the fact that he's drafted in those two spots and drafted number one in the NFL, and we see things from him physically that are unusual. It's not somebody that the skill set is, I see this all the time. Yeah. There is a lot of that to him, but
1: we're not seeing it, and that's, I think, plays into it, is I think they're so wound up, would be one way to look at it. They are so cognizant and conscious mm-hmm. of the videotaping of plays in the stands, what gets up there on the TCO Stadium scoreboard that will go on social media.
0: Right.
1: That, I haven't been told this, and I don't. In the stands.
0: Yeah.
1: What gets up there on the TCO Stadium scoreboard that will go on social media.
0: Right.
1: That, I haven't been told this, and I don't know it to be fact, but I mean, they're never letting him run.
0: Yeah.
1: I mean, you watch more practice than me, but, I'm right behind you.
0: We have not seen much of it.
1: Zero. Yeah. None. Yeah. And that's going to be a major part of the equation.
0: Yeah, that's true.
1: Don't you agree?
0: Yeah, I do. And I think it's going to be interesting, because we'll still see practices here in a few days once fans are gone and, some of the restrictions or, agreements about what you can say during practice. We won't be live tweeting during practices, I guess is what I'm trying to say. But you might see some things that are a little bit different at that point. And it may be something where they say, no, we're going to save all of that stuff until you go into regular season mode, where not even the reporters are going to see that much of it. I mean, I think by the time the last preseason game rolls around, you're into the regular season mode where you get 10, 15 minutes of access, and then you basically see stretching and a little bit of individual stuff. And then once you're gone, that's when they work on the regular stuff. So I think there is probably layers of this, but I think they want everybody right now to think, this is going to look like the typical Kevin O'Connell offense. He's going to be in the pocket. We're not going to have mobile stuff. We're not going to have a lot of extended plays that draw on his mobility. I think there's probably a desire, especially when you open the season against two divisional opponents that were both in the playoffs last year. I think they would like to keep as much of that stuff off the radar as possible. So, I think that's probably right. And you talk to people in the organization, and a lot of them will say, when I was a quality control coach, or, I think Kevin O'Connell was doing special projects in San Francisco, you'll hear a lot of people say, when I was a young coach, it was my job to go on social media and find things from fans or beat writers from other teams and make cut-ups of what they saw in practice. And you'll hear people say, we could get a lot of their playbook, or at least their general concepts, from watching those things in practice. So that is something that they are certainly fixated on. And I think they would say, there's good reason for that. But it may be steering some things in terms of how they approach practices.
1: It was good seeing you and Alec at MetLife. And
0: there
1: may have been more, local beats or local flavor there that I missed.
0: Yeah.
1: Why do you feel covering preseason games on the road is important?
0: Yeah, it is something we've done at the Strib forever, and it's usually been, Andrew Kramer will be in Denver for that game, and I think we don't miss games, regular season, preseason, postseason, at any level. So some of it has been, this is the standard at which we've covered this team really its entire existence, and it's important to me, it's important to all of us to cover the team to maintain that, because there is a responsibility when you're in that seat, and we can debate paper of record, how much does that matter in 2026,

0: I don't know how much it does, but I think there's a standard that's been set for how the Star Tribune covers this team that is important to those of us who cover it now to maintain. It's not going to be me forever. It's not going to, you know, it was somebody before me, it'll be somebody after me. But I'm in that seat now, and it's the paper I grew up reading. And so there's some of those things where I think we hold that to be important because every piece of it gives you some information about the team. And you know, I can think of going to that game on Saturday. I had conversations with people in the locker room that are going to be important to, you know, the Jamal Adams injury or Caleb Banks development. I had a great conversation with, yeah, I mean, Alec and I both talked to him after the game about, and he was very honest about, here are the things that I did well and here are the things I need to work on. So those things are always important when you're able to connect with people and talk with them. It's another data point, and preseason games, yeah, they don't mean a lot, but if you view them independent of the game and you view them as this is an opportunity to get a look at what this team is thinking about and have conversations with people after a game about what happened, what worked, what didn't work, where they need to go next, I think all of that stuff is valuable. And I mean, it's not the most high stakes environment, high stakes game ever, but it's important for us to be at those things, and that's thankfully continue to be the standard, and I hope it will be for a long time.
1: Curious to know what the first round pick Caleb Banks had to say, because after he was drafted, I and we heard that he's, quote, transitioning from a frog stance to a 3-point stance,
0: yeah.
1: which I think is fascinating given the way they do things in college football compared to the pros, and that his, quote, get off, end quote, needs to improve.
0: Yeah.
1: So they took him in the first round because a lot of measurables and results.
0: Yeah.
1: From what they had seen before all the foot stuff, where, you know, he only had played four games since 2024. But with the long arms, and he can be twitchy, what are some things on which he needs to improve, according to him?
0: Yeah, the biggest, he had a couple things that he said. The biggest one was pad level. And you saw that a few times where he's playing high, and you get a guy that gets underneath him a little bit and can push him back and kind of take him up. Because, you know, 6'6", you do have that, where he's a taller guy, a taller, especially defensive tackle. I think if you see guys that are that big, a lot of times they're out on the edge. So a guy playing tackle against, you know, a guard that maybe as big as him, but probably is going to be pretty good at getting underneath him and getting leverage to push him back. He said he needed to be better there. And you do see some plays watching it back where he gets pushed back a little bit. And that, I think, holding at the point of attack is going to be as much about learning leverage and learning how to control your body at this level as it is about the traits. I mean, the traits are certainly there. So there was that. I think the Devin Singletary, the 3rd and 23, where he gets 40 yards. I mean, Banks basically said, yeah, I took a bad angle on that. And he's trying to go, you know, track him down and bring him down on that play. And Banks was not the only one that...
1: You watched it back?
0: Yeah. I mean, he...
1: Golday got swallowed up.
0: Yeah, there were a few guys that got put in a blender.
1: And when Singletary got to the 50, so cocksure starting to point at Vikings.
0: Yeah.
1: For like, he pointed at Pierre. Pierre freaked out when he pointed at him and took about as bad an angle as you can take.
0: Yeah, there was a lot on that play that I'm sure got reviewed in the film session. So I think, you know, he was cognizant of that. And it was interesting too, there was a play early in the game where Cam Scataboo goes for 7 yards. Banks basically reads it, jumps a gap, tries to get in the backfield for a tackle for loss, gets a hand on him, misses him. Scataboo goes for 7 yards. And he said afterwards, he's like, I saw that Francis Maioga, the Giants first round pick, yep, wasn't going to come after me. His eyes were somewhere else. He was reading eyes, reading gaps.
1: Mm.
0: And
1: well, this is fascinating.
0: He's like, I took a chance on it. And I said, you know, what's the feedback going to be? And they said, we'll find out. And
1: that's great.
0: It sounded like it. I think it turned out okay on that front. But a lot of it is, yeah, do you want a rookie saying, no, are you telling a rookie just play your technique? Or are you saying, hey, if you saw something and your process was good, which, I mean, to my untrained eye, it sounded like he was reading keys and saying, okay, there's an opportunity to try to make a play here. And it's figuring out probably what the space and time to do it, and is this the right moment to try it? But, you know, I think in some ways...
1: He did get doubled a fair amount.
0: Yeah, I think in some ways it's like, if you're doing that in the preseason, I mean, this is very similar to a pitcher that gets hit on something, and you say, yeah, I threw a curveball on a count I wouldn't normally throw it, but I just wanted to try it, and yeah, it got hit. But, I mean, this is the time to experiment with that stuff. So I thought his thought process on that was interesting, just hearing a rookie saying, yeah, based on what I saw in film and based on what I read, I made this choice to try to act on it. So, you know, as you get more reps in the bank, that instinct probably gets sharper, and it'll be interesting to see where that goes.
1: Did you happen to catch that Jamal Adams sideline scene? When he was sitting on the training table and crying, and O'Connell embraced him over about a minute and a half.
0: Yeah.
1: That was tough to watch.
0: Yeah, it was interesting, too. I mean, you talk about, you know, being in the locker room after the game. Talking with Josh Metellus and Byron Murphy Jr. after that game, they both went into the tent. I mean, because Adams was in there for quite a long time, and I think Flores went in there at one point. O'Connell went in there. I had my binoculars on the tent. I mean, it was up, so you couldn't see what was going on inside it, but you could see who was going in, and it's like, hey, this has been up for a long time. And you kind of knew this isn't good. Metellus and Murphy both said, I went in there because of what I heard happening in the tent. So that's, that could be anguish because of pain, and it could be anguish because of the realization that your season's over again, and it's the same injury in a different leg that he had earlier in his career. So there's a lot of emotions that go into that, but for both of those guys, and it's, you hear so many players talk about when somebody gets hurt in practice a lot of times, okay, move the drill. You know, they move the drill 10 yards down the field, then you kind of just have to move on. But for those guys to go in there and say, hey, this is bad, and based on the reaction they were hearing, and players know. I mean, you know this better than I do. You've been around longer than I have. But when there's something serious with an injury, players know.
1: And immediately.
0: When they react differently,
1: right?
0: You know it's bad because their instinct on these things, they see enough of it that if they say, hey, no, this is not normal, this is something that's pretty significant, their instinct on that is usually pretty good. So it was pretty telling when both of those guys said that, because they said Jamal Adams had just addressed the linebackers and the defensive backs last week, kind of telling his story from 10 years in the league, and injuries have been a big part of that. So as Metellus said, that, you know, the game takes a lot, or asks a lot of you out of your body. And a lot of times it's not giving anything back. It is just a difficult toll on your body. And this is an example of that for sure.
1: Lastly, for this segment, two with the scribe per usual, Jacob Thomas, the undrafted safety from James Madison.
0: Yeah.
1: How much do you think they like him?
0: I think his stock is trending up. He's continued to make plays, did it again yesterday. And when there's opportunities in that secondary, I mean, Jamal Adams being out, some of that's in the secondary, some of that's linebackers. We've seen him, you know, more in the secondary lately, but there is a need in there. And Jacoby Thomas playing through, it hits the back injury, or not playing through it, he's been out with that back injury, working through the back injury. There are going to be opportunities in that back seven to kind of find a role. So I think he's going to have chances to do that, and it'll be pretty interesting to see what these next few preseason games look like, because there are openings there, and he's starting to make a statement for himself.
1: Ben Gessling at Ben Gessling via X. Rough and tumble Ravens in town next couple of days, and the joint practices begin each day at noon, and that starts tomorrow. More with Ben around the corner on KFAM.
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11: 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Well, the Minnesota Vikings officially have lost Jamal Adams for the season. He'll still be part of the team. Head coach Kevin O'Connell said yesterday that Adams' presence will be welcomed at the facility. Yeah, O'Connell says losing Jamal Adams, that's tough.
12: Testing, did confirm a quad tendon tear for Jamal, which was an absolute killer. You know, just from what he had meant to us in such a short amount of time. He's had such a great impact.
11: Vikings have some joint practices against Baltimore this week. Then we'll face the Ravens coming up Saturday, preseason game number two. West Fargo Cheyenne sits atop the leaderboard after one round of the two-round East-West Classic Girls Golf Tournament on Monday at Hillcrest Golf Course, continuing today. It's a Fan Sports Update.

0: and Barbecue Supply. It is a Talker Tuesday. Let's hear some talkbacks.
1: What's up, PA and Ordo? Could you please shine some light around the league on what some actual options are?
0: What?
1: For the Vikings defense with Adams' injury happening. What's some actual real possibilities that the team might be able to pick up in the scenario that Harrison Smith does not, in fact, come back? What's that defense going to do to replace a guy like Adams? Thanks.
2: Thank you for the talk back. And by the way, a prize near the end of the show. Well, that takes the leap that Adams was going to be a significant piece of the secondary, which I happen to think, I wouldn't have said this time last week, but I happen to think that would be an accurate leap with what we're starting to see in practice and then in the games. And clearly he knows how to play the game.
3: Right.
2: That's why I brought up the James Madison undrafted cat, Jacob Thomas.
3: Yeah.
2: See what his lot in life is. But per the question, let's add an aside to it.
3: Yeah.
2: So whether it's free agency or guys on the street or trading, and the obligatory weekly, do we think they're interested in a veteran edge conversation?
3: Yeah.
2: Bo Richter had a sack. Golday's all over the place.
3: Turner played well.
2: Inside, outside. Dallas Turner went lights out. Gink played a series.
3: Yeah.
2: So what do you think of all that?
3: Well, yeah, I think edge rusher is probably still higher on the list. I think if you can find help there, they'd look to do it, and that'll come down to, you know, what's the market look like. I mean, they have money. I don't know that you're going to see anything terribly splashy in terms of a trade, because draft capital is still, I think, something they want to keep in-house as much as they can. I think some of the options they have internally are going to be where they prioritize things, because you do have people that are, you know, whether it's Bo Richter or Jacob Thomas or, you know, Jake Golday, I think, is going to play a bigger role in this defense, especially as the season progresses. So you're probably going to start there. I would think that if they can make an addition, it's going to be, I mean, you start with the people that are familiar with Brian Flores, maybe familiar with some of the assistant coaches that he's got a history with in Pittsburgh or Miami. Nolan Teasley, obviously, coming from Seattle, if there are connections there. I mean, that's probably where you start, because there's familiarity with those guys. And at this point of it, being familiar with what is being asked of you is helpful, because you're not talking about a ton of time to bring somebody in. So yeah, I think that's where I would start. I don't know that it's going to be something in the defensive backfield that they go out and make a huge addition at this point. But yeah, I think when they are, you know, losing a player of Jamal Adams' experience level, they're going to keep their eyes open and probably continue to look for options for depth at least.
0: Well, it does feel kind of, I mean, the way this defense operates, I don't want to say that Jamal Adams was found money, but the way that we have talked about him over the last couple of weeks, from, oh, I didn't know he played linebacker last year, to, wow, this was potentially a super important part of the defense, that conversation has really changed quickly. In the end, I think the atopic from a depth standpoint, from minute one, forget number 22 for a second, whether or not he comes back, the idea really has been at that edge rushing standpoint. Mm-hmm. I just think, you know, I got a bunch of texts on and a couple more talkbacks in relation to it. I just think people see, hey, Clowney signed with the Texans. Oh, that's cool. A little homecoming. Von Miller joining the Cowboys. Well, what are we going to do, guys? I just think
2: Atlanta just signs Za'Darius Smith.
0: There you go. So
2: further
0: just kind of
2: P.T. Barnum's line was that of immortality, anyway.
0: Oh, absolutely.
2: You kids can look it up.
0: Well,
2: I got
0: you. Unique Ngakoue, I think, is out there, too.
3: Well,
0: but I just think that's creating some fervor around what our options are.
3: Yeah, that's probably right. I mean, I think they are probably going to lean on people that they know at this point, and that starts with the people that have been in the building. And they've been relatively healthy in that sense of things. You have younger players that need to continue growing. That looks different once those players have shown they've got the intricacies of the system down and they can execute it on a weekly basis. But yeah, I think that's where you start, and then you say, okay, are there people whose skill set or familiarity with this type of a scheme fit well with what we want to do? And yeah, I think if there's an opportunity to add an edge rusher, that's more important. You know, a defensive end that plays with his hand on the ground you could do that, but you're probably also going to want somebody that they can move around and can rush from a standing up, you know, outside linebacker type role too.
2: There are several pertinent things into which I would like to dive, and we have 5.5 minutes, so let's fly. Miles Price can catch.
3: Yes.
2: And he's good at getting open. Who knew? Is he absolutely earning a right to play more receiver when the regular season starts September 13th against Green Bay?
3: I think it's trending in that direction. I thought it was interesting, and they got to look at options, but the first kickoff on Saturday was Ty Felton and DeMond Claiborne back
2: right
3: there.
2: So, I think that bet might be settled.
3: Yeah, I mean, that could be because, hey, we want to take... But if you're talking about playing your starters, and it's not... You know, we're projecting out mm-hmm. with the first snaps of the game, which yeah. it really wasn't anywhere else. Yeah. I think you have to take some of that at face value, and it'll be interesting to hear what Matt yeah. Daniels has to say about it. But
2: I'd bet Price is off kick returns.
3: Yeah, yeah. It seems like we may be heading that way. I thought that was an interesting indication at that point because he has looked awfully good, and we saw it on Saturday. We've seen it in practice.
2: He can really catch.
3: He had a really nice catch yesterday in 7-on-7 from wow. McCarthy over the middle yeah. where it's a post route and he kind of makes a, you know, I have to run and adjust my body a little bit. Doesn't mean the throw was bad. It's just one of those catches you see people make. It's just calm down, everybody. Yeah, it was right. a good throw from JJ. Miles Price made a nice adjustment in midair to catch it, but yeah. it was a big time receiver catch.
2: Age and of rage is sitting on everything.
3: Yeah, yes, they are, especially with the quarterbacks.
2: Yeah.
3: But,
2: let me go to the next one.
3: Yeah, the one-handed catch on Saturday, too, was awfully impressive.
2: With rookie running back DeMond Claiborne,
3: yeah.
2: is it fair, like when he's the running back, sometimes the play will be the peacock and sometimes the feather duster
3: yeah.
2: as he picks up things? I mean, he's yeah. an absolute wild card in the deck, isn't he?
3: He sure is. I mean, you saw it on the one run where it's like, yeah, there's the burst that we've all been talking about. Mm-hmm. I wrote about it a week ago. You see it.
2: I'm guessing it was his fault on the McCarthy bust.
3: Yeah.
2: On his very first play.
3: Well, that was when Jones comes over on, I think it was Jayshon Jones on the jet sweep there.
2: I'm talking McCarthy came in the game. Claiborne's the tailback. McCarthy turns around. There's no tailback.
3: Oh, yeah.
2: McCarthy
3: yeah.
2: had to take off. Claiborne's yeah. running out right, not even blocking anybody.
3: Yes.
2: Bust.
3: Yep. Yeah. Yeah. And there have been those things where it's, whether it's that or just the tracks. And we hear a lot of talk about that, the tracks for the running backs in the wide zone stuff. They want things to hit a certain spot. And you may have to cut back off of that, but they're usually aiming for, I think, the play side hip of the tight end. So where those runs go and putting them in a place where you're hitting the right spot and mm-hmm. hitting it in the right pace so that you give your blocks a chance to set up, you press it wide, and then you can cut up field from there, whether it's going outside or cutting back. A lot of that stuff is where he still needs to learn, and there is certainly electricity with him, but this is the stuff that everybody has said that he needs to get better at, and you saw some of that on Saturday.
2: Any surprise Darisaw played the first one?
3: A little. When those two were warming up, Darisaw and O'Neal before the game, I was like, okay, yeah, we actually are doing this.
2: Yep.
3: And
2: whole first line.
3: Yeah, and I think some of that was committing to the bit and saying, we are going to play the whole group and we're going to give Kyler Murray everything except Justin Jefferson, which that makes sense.
2: Right.
3: But yeah, the fact that he was feeling good enough to do it, I think, was another indication of what we've heard all camp, that he feels back to himself. And mm-hmm. Yeah, with that run game, you saw it where he's yeah. out there. It makes a difference. So
2: yeah, he mashed on somebody, yeah, as Nordo pointed out to me yesterday.
3: Yeah.
2: His reaction after the play with this little hop and this little a couple of fist pumps.
3: Yeah, I'm like, back.
2: 71's back.
3: Mm-hmm.
2: Yeah, that was sweet.
3: Yeah.
2: Brosmer's thumb. I don't know what the press conference situation is. And the reason I ask about it is I wouldn't expect Kyler Murray to play Saturday against the Ravens.
3: Either. I would not either.
2: Feels like McCarthy. Feels like Wentz.
3: Yep.
2: Are definitely one of them.
3: Yep.
2: But this, you know, Brosmer with that thumb, I mean, this could have been a quarter and a half, you know?
3: Yeah, it could have been.
2: You think it'd be okay?
3: Well, yeah. I mean, O'Connell basically said they're trying to be smart with it. It looked like, I think it was the last play of the third quarter.
2: Yeah.
3: He threw it, and I think hit his thumb on a helmet.
2: Yeah.
3: You know, that kind of, which you see quarterbacks do. And
2: I think he hit somebody's arm.
3: Yeah. Yeah. I mean, yeah, I have to go back. I think it was watching the broadcast copy and just seeing what I saw when I watched it live. But yeah, there was... He didn't practice yesterday. We'll see what he does this week.
2: Mm-hmm.
3: It was hard to tell yesterday if he had something on his hand or not to just help it recover. But Yeah, I would think they'll be cautious there. We'll see how he comes through the week. But yes, it cost him some time because he was going to play that fourth quarter, and Wentz going back in was not what they were planning to do. And I think Brosmer did throw a little bit on the sideline after he came out. Looked like he threw a couple passes, and I think they just said, let's not push it here. So how he comes through this week, I think, will be interesting because, yeah, I think they would give him a fair amount of run, and especially in the third game, too. So maybe they look for that and say you're going to get most of the third game. But yep. Especially when I would not expect Murray to play, it does change the breakdown of who plays how much on Saturday if Murray's not out there and Brosmer's possibly reduced or not out there.
4: Do you think Wentz is primed to be the two behind Murray?
3: I wonder about it because he did look more efficient than McCarthy did on Saturday, just running the offense. And I will say, O'Connell has said McCarthy's the number two quarterback, and I generally have found that, you know, and people can take what they want from this, I don't think this regime is in the habit of saying things publicly that are untrue. I have found that when they say something publicly, it generally is they are not trying to lie. So I would tend to take it at face value at this point that McCarthy's the number two quarterback. Now, it's August 18th. I think a lot of that can change. And if they got to a point in a regular season game where it was, you know, Kyler's banged up or they need to know that the offense is going to be run efficiently, I think you need to see McCarthy just look better commanding the whole thing before you would say, this is the guy that we want heading into the regular season. I you know, right now he's there. And I think he'll have opportunities to assert himself in these next couple of games. But I think it's important to do that because you did see, whether it's with timing stuff or some of the pre-snap stuff, you know, how much of that goes on him versus somebody else is not something we're going to have a full accounting of. But it just looked like some of the same stuff that we've seen in the past of how can this run a little more smoothly and a little less clunky. Wentz, you didn't worry about that as much. Just things happen on time. And yes, he's playing against people's number three defense. I get all that. But I think the ability to get through things and work the offense on a little more of a pace was evident with him.
4: You're fantastic. Safe travels today, and we will see you at joint number one tomorrow. Thank you.
3: Look forward to it. Thank you.
4: Ben Gesling, Star Tribune, StarTribune.com, at Ben Gesling via X. We are into the second hour of today's presentation. It is a Northern Fire Talker Tuesday. Back after this.
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8: 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The New Orleans Saints dealt a crushing blow to their offense. Rookie receiver Jordan Tyson, the 8th overall pick in the draft, hamstring injury, could miss up to 2 months. And if you like the Saints to win the NFC South, it was likely because of the offense with Tyson and Chris Olave. Way harder to make that case now. I'm Nick Hussle.
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15: 7-4 of the Fan regional weather from Chief Meteorologist Tutol Tom Szymanski. Sunny, high of 80 today. Look for an overnight low tonight around 50 under clear skies. Tomorrow mostly sunny, daytime highs of 83. Extended forecast Thursday, partly sunny, slight chance for showers and thunderstorms. Thursday morning, Thursday's high of 87. Heading into the weekend, Friday, partly sunny with a high of 85. 81 to 86, the high Saturday and Sunday. That's your 7-4 of the Fan regional weather.
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0: Talker Tuesday. Northern Fire Grilling and Barbecue Supply, Minnetonka. It's where I got my pellet grill. I got my offset. I got a barrel that I ruined a tomahawk on. It's a Talker Tuesday. Thanks to Northern Fire, somebody's going to get a $25 gift card from Northern Fire today. All you got to do is fire off some talkbacks like this.
21: This is Richard from Burnsville, and good morning. All I know is I get so excited that I just can't hide it. Thinking about Kyler Murray throwing touchdowns to J.J. and J.A., Juwan Jennings, and even T.J. Hockenfuss. We're going to be good, boys. We're going to be real good. Kyler's never had a coach like this, never had a defense like this. He's confident. He's cocky. And I think he's going to tear it up this year. Our defense is going to be supreme, and we are going to go to the Super Bowl.
0: Amen, brother!
2: Hockenfuss? I mean, is this H.R. Puffin stuff? Are we throwing it back to, like, to an old-school cartoon or something there?
0: I loved it.
2: Yeah, I loved it, too.
0: I'm kind of challenged by whether I should say I loved the voice that he did there for that talkback, or maybe that's just on that.
2: I think it's his voice.
0: Well, thank you, Richard, Burnsville.
2: Well, I think I'm starting to recognize some of the voices from talkbacks and days gone by. Now, you with Vikings Fan Line and the voluminous amount you and Ron take, your quick twitch with Vikings voices outside of Charles from the capital city for me.
0: Right.
2: You know, you probably would have more quick twitch with that than me.
0: Yeah.
2: But I require him last year. He sounded like the guy who would do the talk back and first and foremost, God bless you guys. And he would have some preach to him. And that's just who it kind of sounded like to me.
0: No, I love it. I love these talk backs more.
1: Hey, PA. Hey, Nordahl. Alan and Afton.
0: Hi.
1: Are we finding the need already to try and bolster our confidence in Kyler Murray by finding random facts and quotes and people who think he's going to be good this year? Let's let the season play out. Let's let the Vikings prove it on the field.
0: Okay.
1: As a lifelong Vikings fan, I'm tired of getting all excited about something and then being disappointed. I'd rather just get excited.
0: Okay.
2: Well, I mean, if you're tired,
0: in a library.
2: Yeah, but I mean, with respect,
3: faith and goal.
2: If with Minnesota Vikings football, if you're tired about getting excited about something only to be let down, I mean, what have you done the last nearly seven decades of your life?
3: I always love that one.
2: And it's not like, and that's with respect,
0: yeah.
2: It's not like every team, you know, like coming into the 2013 season. You know, if you formulated the opinion that this is probably a non-playoff team, it's got some rebuild to it, and eventually it would lead to a new coach in 2014. Well, I mean, the level of excitement each has about whatever is unto that individual.
0: Yeah.
2: So, Kyler Murray plays the most important position and the most difficult position in sports. You could say the goalie in hockey is the most important position. Okay, we can bandy that about some other Talker Tuesday. But he's a polarizing figure, just like LaMelo Ball. And that's why when the Timberwolves made that move for LaMelo Ball, hey, personally speaking, I'm like, Kyler and LaMelo are analogous here, okay? In that they've both been shiny toys who were ballyhooed and incredibly hyped and might have played a combined six playoff games over X amount of years. So what's next for them when they get to play next to Anthony Edwards, when they get to play next to Justin Jefferson, when they are led by a couple of former coaches of the year for the first times in their careers? So that's what we do. But the rubber meets the road in the regular season. And that's when the real analysis begins.
0: Well, and to add on to that, the chances are better than not that the Vikings will not win the Super Bowl this year. So the odds are at some point this season will come to an end without hoisting a Lombardi. I agree, let it play out on the field. But a little history lesson here in the state of Minnesota is probably not needed in regard to to how things turn out. And so we choose in mid-August, when games are not on the line, to be really freaking pumped.
2: Yeah.
0: And share levels of excitement that we have around what could be.
2: I mean, maybe it's because I've been next to it as long as I have. Maybe it's because I have outside interests from the NFL that greatly excite me. Mm. I'm excited for all of them, but in different ways.
0: Yeah.
2: So I had a lot of people at the racetrack, you know, when I got back there Sunday, or yesterday, you know, ask me about the experience of calling preseason games. Did you have fun and stuff like that? And I'm like, yeah, Bursich, Lieber, Tatum, and I, we had a great time. And if hopefully you could hear and or see that via the simulcast, because I and we don't treat preseason games with a quote life and or death end quote approach.
0: Right.
2: Where, okay, Ivan Pace Jr., with respect, embarrassed himself on that Devin Singletary run. But should that right there for me or us? Should, with the angle he took.
0: Yeah.
2: Should that offset what I was told about Ivan Pace Jr. into the game, which we subsequently shared on the simulcast, or what I've seen with my own eyes, and he's blowing up players left and right. So it's 2026, and whether it started with January of this year or we're all the way where we are now, context is meaning less and less for far too many day after day. So you can be excited about whatever you want. You can get super excited about Kyler, or you can say he can't see over the line. He's going to throw punts for passes. He's going to close his eyes. And from his right foot, he's just going to chuck that thing up there because that's what I've seen him do. Okay, if he did it, then you handle that layer of the conversation. If he does that, it's obviously unacceptable. But you also can take a side of it like we played an hour ago with the popular loud voice of Colin Coward, laying out some really good points. He's like, His first head coach in the NFL, Cliff Kingsbury, was fired by his alma mater. Okay, the general manager went pear-shaped. The ownership group has had a lot of problems.
0: Yeah.
2: And then things we've said here before. If you think going play action off Amari DeMercado to whomever is what they do here, that's not the case.
0: To Michael Wilson.
2: So, right, to Michael Wilson. So, same, there are no bet changes for me from the Darnold conversation to Kyler Murray. Same fishbowl. They're under different rocks with different skill sets. The pressure's on Kyler because the offense has shown when you have the requisite quarterback and people are healthy, it can be quite high level. So the pressure is on Kyler Murray to perform. The pressure is on Kyler Murray to learn the playbook. The pressure is on Kyler Murray to have a swivel and make sure you're looking at one, two, or three options and attack the middle zone the way O'Connell and McVay have done in second and none fashion, likewise for next level Shanny. And whether you're excited about that or not, great. I mean, that's fantastic. I can't wait for the regular season. Why? Because there's a lot of intrigue with this team. Darisaw is the healthiest he's been in 2 years. The youthful vigor of a lot of these rookies happens to excite me, happens to be intriguing to me.
0: I think it's exciting their teammates as well. I mean, I just feel with this particular group,
2: yep.
0: And Metellus has spoken on it, and just in terms of some of the new faces in the mix, like mm-hmm. You can tell that youthful infusion, you know, mm-hmm. Demings, we've had many conversations about him.
2: Yep.
0: I think that's kind of creating an energy in yep. Egan right now, too, on its own.
2: Right. And you know, they're like snowflakes, okay? They all look the same, but they're different. They fall differently. The shapes are differently. And hopefully, like snowflakes, when they hit the ground, they don't melt like many Vikings teams have done over the course of six decades and change. There's plenty about which to be excited if you choose to let yourself be excited about things. When it comes to casting the gaze and projecting with Kyler Murray or Demond Claiborne, hey, Aaron Jones with the pedal to the metal in that first preseason game. Anybody see that coming? No, we didn't see that coming because you don't see a lot of that in training camp. Add another year to his career, add Claiborne via the draft, and, you know, maybe there were some who were like, maybe 33 seen his better days. All right, well, I saw a couple of things Saturday. Well, I could have a rebuttal. Maybe a fresher Aaron Jones is going to be a better, more healthy Aaron Jones.
0: And that just means a fresher, different-looking 27
2: yes.
0: can help keep 33
2: yes.
0: fresh.
2: Yeah.
0: And maybe 21 can become a factor mm-hmm. more in November and December than yep. he will or could be in September.
2: The first two are division games. Personally speaking, I get more excited for division games than the other games. And I don't care if they're at Lambeau Soldier or U.S. Bank Stadium. But I and we also get excited for preseason games. And I can't speak for Pete and or Ben, but I get three cracks a year to have fun on TV. So I'm going to have fun on TV. And these preseason games have a loosey-goosey feel to them that as the years have gone on with the honor of doing the simulcast and part of it being Fox 9, is I don't take that lightly. So the preparation's good and the fun is had. But it's also had within the context of what the game is. And it's a preseason game where not everybody plays all the time. And the joint practices now mean more than the preseason games. But don't get us wrong. September 13th against Green Bay, that's the A topic.
0: Yes.
2: And I think about that a lot. Just because I don't share it doesn't mean I'm not thinking about it. But this Flores defense against Jordan Love, whatever offensive line they have, Tucker Kraft, I think, he's my favorite tight end in the NFL. I think he's the best tight end in the NFL. What we're hearing about Matthew Golden, I want to see it. Jaden Reed, when he's healthy, he's a problem. Christian Watson, when he's healthy, he's becoming a legitimate problem. And Jordan Love can get up and down the field. Well, Flores' defense also in the first game has had multiple months to mix potions as to how to handle this without Dontavian Wicks, who, by the way, is tearing it up in Philadelphia, and Romeo Doubs, who's with New England. Meanwhile, Jonathan Gannon, former DB's coach for the Vikings, former head coach of Kyler Murray with Arizona. He's Green Bay's defensive coordinator, and he doesn't have Micah Parsons, and he won't have him for a month and a half. Well, what's that going to look like against the quarterback you used to coach with the newfangled running game? You going to triple Justin? Go ahead. Go ahead. I can't wait to see what their approach is with this running game that I know is going to work. I don't know to what level, but we got a snapshot of it Saturday. O'Connell was smart to show that to the fan base, too, because that's all people are wondering about, including Matt Producer.
0: Yes.
2: You got a little snapshot of 54 yards, 44 were on the ground.
0: Thank you, KO, for doing that for me.
2: O'Connell has shown, even to a certain extent with Josh Dobbs or Nick Mullins or J.J. McCarthy last year, certainly Sam Darnold, Kirk Cousins, that beating you by air over the totality of a season is not a problem. That's not a problem for Kevin O'Connell and this staff. Complementing it with the efficiency of a running game, well, that's something that's going to pull coverage off Jefferson.
0: Yeah.
2: I happen to think it's going to be really, really good.
0: It looks good.
2: But I just want to see what old Jonathan Gannon does for a defensive approach after he sends a zero blitz on Kyler Murray early in the game, because I know Kyler, I used to coach him.
0: Yep.
2: And Devontae Wyatt's healthy, and here he comes. You better double him. Double him. He might be tripled. Because how are you going to get home with the rest of the guys? Go ahead and try. Because if you miss, you're going to be down 6-0 in 35 seconds. And then when you start doubling 18, what are you going to do with Slim down 27? Following Darius, following 45. Oh, 45 and 14, by the way, are new guys. And they're very, very violent. And you haven't seen that from an O'Connell offense.
0: Can't wait.
2: What you've seen is the passing game, but you haven't seen that before. Mm. And we probably won't see it the rest of the preseason. Matt Producer is super excited right now. But Gannon likes to blitz.
0: Yeah.
2: Go ahead and send Edger and Cooper and Lucas Van Ness all you want. I love Edger and Cooper. I don't think he's the best blitzer I've ever seen. And Lucas Van Ness might have some bust to him.
0: Yeah.
2: Big year for him. Now, when Micah comes back, the whole conversation changes.
0: That is correct.
2: Changes. But Micah's not back. So pick your poison September 13th. Because the potions that are being mixed here, these concoctions may be that of potency. We'll be right back.
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10: From the KFGO News Center, I'm Nate Cohn. Governor Tim Walz has signed an executive order that will further delay any prospect of copper-nickel mining near the Boundary Waters Canoe Area Wilderness. The order adds another layer of state review for proposed mining projects in the Rainy River watershed. It follows federal action earlier this year that lifted a 20-year restriction on mineral leasing in part of the Superior National Forest. Twin Metals would still need to complete environmental reviews and secure state and federal permits before any mining could begin. Congresswoman Julie Fedorchuk yesterday joined NDSU economist David Ripplinger. Agricultural producers, ethanol manufacturers, fuel retailers, and livestock interests, as well as industry leaders, for a roundtable highlighting the economic benefits of year-round E15 fuel for North Dakota. Congresswoman Fedorchuk says she's trying to do her part on Capitol Hill. The House passed legislation authorizing nationwide year-round E15 in May. The Senate is still working on passing a bill. From the KFGO News Center, I'm Nate Cohn.
2: The NFC South, the Bucks are favored to win your division, then the Saints, then the Panthers. Anish, does that surprise you in any way?
11: Well, what surprises me is people are willing to go on the record with the NFC South, just given how wild and unpredictable that division is. And what I feel is unique so far, everybody's got issues. You look at the Saints. They lost a lot of key pieces on defense in the offseason. And then you saw the news recently, Jordan Tyson might be out for a couple of months.
2: Yep.
11: Tampa has Baker Mayfield, who is a little disgruntled. Vita Vea wants out. Mike Evans is already in San Francisco. There's an older core in Tampa as well. The Falcons, so they've got a quarterback problem, right? Michael Penix is slow to come back from his knee injury. Tua hasn't looked good. He had a bit of a back thing early in camp. So they've got the skill position players, and now your top two pass rushers, James Pierce and Jalen Walker, one's out for the season, one suspended for 8 games. And then with the Panthers, we've had our injuries too. Nick Scorton, who is counted on to do big things at edge, out for the season. Chris Brazel, a vertical threat, third-round pick, a wide receiver who had a real shot to be wide receiver three. He's out for the year with a knee injury. So everybody has their warts and everybody has their flaws, and the nature of this division in recent years has been, I'll throw paint at the wall and let's see who sticks.
2: You, Anisha, you've seen Baker Mayfield more than me and more than us. And, you know, he had an opportunity to get together with the Bucks on a contract, opted not to, instead play it out, see where it goes. When it comes to Baker and the Buccaneers and, like, having a distraction like this, because it is a distraction, even if Baker and the Bucks want to say that it's not. What do you think overall of his game and that team?
11: He's gutty. He's got moxie. I think sometimes it can go too far and he can cost you a game, but in the same token, he can win you a game. He's got that gunslinger mentality. I do think it is a unique situation, though, to have a quarterback who's had you in the playoffs a few times already to go into the last year of his contract without an extension. That, Paul, you've been doing this a long time. You don't see a quarterback of Baker Mayfield's caliber hit free agency very often. Part of me would like to think the Bucs would get a deal done because there's no one-to-one replacement waiting there unless they trade up and get one of the top guys in the draft next year. Mm-hmm. But then you're also waiting on a rookie quarterback potentially for a few years. So if they feel they're in their

0: Vikings game is going to be one of those games. They're going to be in this. They're going to be in it in the South. They're going to be competing for a playoff spot. They're going to be competing for a division title. If he can take the leap, and you hope that is in there because of his pedigree as a former number one pick, if he can take that leap, now you're skipping a few steps and you now vault into contender status. And so that's what we're all kind of looking for. He has shown flashes in the fourth quarter of games. He has shown flashes, certainly when he plays the Falcons, he looks like Superman, but there have also been spells of inconsistency. If Bryce Young can find more consistency, third year of an offense, his fourth year as a starter, if that leap is there, it changes the short-term and long-term trajectory of the franchise.
1: So with the totality of Bryce's game, because he's a quarterback and he's polarizing and he's been in this offense 3 years, when it comes to the leap outside of the desperate moments of quarters four and stuff like that, what goes into that? More poise, moving more, moving less? Like when it comes to Bryce Young's leap, what is your trained eye looking for?
0: One is processing. How quickly can he go from option one to 2-3? That's a quarterback term. They say when you're reading your coverages and you're going through your progressions, it's 1-2-3. How quickly can he do that? How much can he eliminate pre-snap at the line of scrimmage? That, again, is having mastery of the offense, knowing the concepts, knowing what defenses are throwing to you. And then the third part we've already started to see. He is starting to become more vocal, more of a leader. In OTAs, he's calling guys out for running the wrong routes and dropping passes, and he has kind of taken the mic in the quarterback room now. Andy Dalton was sort of there the last few years, break glass in case of emergency, veteran guy who's played a lot. They traded Dalton to Philadelphia. It's Bryce's QB room. If he can continue to, I think, morph as a leader, as a vocal guy, he's very much a people pleaser. That's his personality. But we've started to see a little more of an edge with him, and I think that's a good thing.
1: These are two-a-days, and we are to the 12th game of the season. The Carolina Panthers will be at U.S. Bank Stadium early December. This is Anish Shroff, the play-by-play voice of the Carolina Panthers. Anish, tell us about a couple of the newbies with big names. A linebacker, Devin Lloyd, and edge, Jalen Phillips. 23 snaps between them in the first preseason game against Buffalo. So whether it's that snapshot with training camp or projection into the season, what do you expect from those two?
0: The expectation is that they can turn what was a middle-of-the-pack defense into a top-10 defense. They haven't had a guy like Devin Lloyd basically since they've had a healthy Shaq Thompson, and that's going back a few years. He is a true green dot. He gets everybody lined up. He's got great instincts. There was a play in the Buffalo preseason game where the Bills ran a crack toss to the left. They ran that play against the Panthers in the regular season last year, and Carolina could not stop them. Mm. The Bills ran for 200-plus yards. I think James Cook went over 200 yards in that game. Jeez. And Devin Lloyd, he's got one blocker to beat. He's got to read it right away. He beats that blocker. Mm. He gets into the gap. He blows up the play behind the line of scrimmage. That's missing. He's a forced multiplier. He makes everybody around him better. And then Jalen Phillips, listen, the Panthers last year somehow ranked top 10 in the NFL in interceptions with what was really an anemic pass rush. So they needed somebody off the edge who can affect the quarterback. Phillips comes up with a sack. He would have had another. He had Josh Allen by the arm and in a full embrace, and only because, as you've seen, Josh Allen is 6'5 and 240. Allen was somehow able to throw the ball away. He was getting pressure and beating his guy at will. Again, not having Nick Skorton on the other side, that's going to hurt, but we saw some good things from some of the other guys. You guys know Pat Jones. He didn't play in the game, but he's had a good camp. And then Princely Amon Mielen. But Jalen Phillips is somebody that can get constant pressure on the QB. And with the secondary that the Panthers have, there's ball hawks out there. Devin Lloyd had 5 picks as a linebacker last year as well. If he can be a guy who can stay on the field and be disruptive, it's got a chance to lead to a lot of turnovers.
1: Boy, that was an excellent example. Thank you for that. Speedy and mercurial tight end Darren Waller has entered the mix with the Carolina Panthers. That happened yesterday. What are we thinking about that?
0: Well, one, the tight end.

0: has not produced a whole lot in the last few years. And the Panthers did not address it in free agency. They didn't address it during the draft. So you go into the season with Mitchell Evans, who's a second-year tight end from Notre Dame, Tommy Tremble, another former Notre Dame tight end. He's been there for a while, veteran tight end, but you kind of know what he is. He's more of your inline blocker. Yeah, he'll catch a few passes. And then JT Sanders, now going into year three, was the guy that they sort of anticipated to be the vertical threat, who can go stretch the field, make plays in the middle of the field. He's got some speed, more of a catcher than a blocker. But Sanders in his rookie season had a neck injury against Kansas City. He had been playing well. He just hasn't been the same since. And so I think all of us are looking at Sanders with Waller now in the mix, because Waller last year, again, 24 catches, 6 touchdowns. He is a big red zone target. When we saw him yesterday, yeah, he didn't do a whole lot in terms of team drills. It was more one-on-one, kind of getting loose and lathered individually. They thought he was in incredible shape. And again, if he is another weapon in the middle of the field for Bryce Young, especially in the red zone, he's got a real chance to make the 53-man roster. And again, I think it puts the tight end room on notice a little bit. You bring in a guy like Waller, you're essentially telling those guys, hey, what he does, we don't have.
1: Right. I noticed Daryl Bevel is the assistant head coach down there. Personally speaking, yeah, man, I love that guy. And his blitz-beating plays are very, very good. He was the offensive coordinator here in 09 when Favre had that good year at quarterback. Have you had a chance to get to know Daryl yet? And just overall, what do you think of the offense?
0: Just a couple of quick conversations. Nothing major with Daryl, but he and Dave Canales have a history from their time in Seattle. And what the new wrinkle with the offense will be, Dave Canales had been calling the plays the last 2 years. He handed off play calling to Brad Idzik. Now, Idzik had the nominal title of offensive coordinator. Now he's the play caller. And you and maybe 7 million people watched that Hall of Fame game. Again, the starters didn't play. Mm-hmm. But you saw what he did with Haynes King, moving him out of the pocket, getting him in good spots, and the offense scored on 6 of its last 7 drives. And the one that they didn't, they handed the ball off twice, and the running back fumbled. So I think there's a lot of excitement with Brad Idzik being the play caller. It's going to help Dave Canales kind of step back. He can have the bird's eye view of the whole operation during the week on game day. Canales has talked about how it lets him work the refs a little more. It lets him be kind of more in tune with game situations, timeouts, time and score. And Brad was one of the architects of this offense. Brad Idzik was, along with Harold Goodwin and Dave Canales when they were in Tampa. So he's been in this system from a developmental standpoint, and now he's going to add his own wrinkle to it. I think that is exciting.
1: Wow, what a preseason, what a training camp for your Panthers, right? I mean, you're in Canton, Ohio to play Arizona in that Hall of Fame game. It's hot. And now you go to humid Florida for joints against Jacksonville. That's a lot, man.
0: Yeah, Canton was hot. It was not Charlotte hot. Buffalo was about 75 Ooh. This past weekend, which we would take.
1: Mm-hmm.
0: And then I think yesterday it was a feel-like 105 day here in Charlotte. It's going to be hot. It's going to be swampy. It's going to be muggy in Jacksonville. And then we'll see what the end of August looks like at home against Houston. But that's probably going to be hot, too. You know what, Paul? It's been an exciting lead-up to the regular season because the Panthers were in the playoffs last year. There is a buzz in this town. This is my 5th year now with the Panthers, and it kind of reminds me, I've lived in this city for 15 years, it kind of reminds me of the halcyon days of Cam Newton and Luke Kuechly, 2015, 2017, where there was this palpable buzz, and this was a Panthers city, and it feels like that again. And you got the Hurricanes over in Raleigh who just won the Stanley Cup. The Hornets came off one of their better seasons in recent memory. It's just kind of nice that the Panthers have this place carved out in the fabric of North Carolina sports right now. And the arrow does seem to be pointing up. So there's a lot of excitement going into this season. The first game against Chicago, I've gotten more ticket requests for that game than any other game in my 4-plus years with the Panthers.
1: What about first-round offensive tackle Monroe Freeling? How up to speed is he?
0: Yeah, so he was a left tackle last year at Georgia. He's played some right tackle in college. He has to play right tackle. And for the Panthers, ideally the situation was for Freeling, hey, we're going to bring him along slowly. We've got a veteran right tackle in Taylor Moten. They signed Rasheed Walker from Green Bay, as you know, to be the left tackle because Ike Ekwonu, their regular starter, suffered a patellar tendon injury in the playoff game, and he's going to be out for at least half the season, if not more. So Freeling was kind of brought in, hey, you'll be that third tackle to go into the season. And then, as you know, when man plans, God laughs. So Taylor Moten, we find out on the eve of training camp, he's got blood clots in his lung. He's going to be out at least the first 4 or 5 weeks of the season. And now Monroe Freeling is your starting right tackle to go into the year. He's been going up against Jalen Phillips throughout camp. Sometimes that hasn't looked great. He's looked like a rookie. But he acquitted himself pretty well in the 9 snaps that he had in the preseason game. I think we'll get a longer look at him this week against Jacksonville. But the coaches absolutely love him. They say he's a sponge. When he does something wrong, he knows what it is, and then he fixes it, and he doesn't make the same mistake twice. That's what you want in a young player.
1: When man plans, God laughs. That's brilliant. I've never heard that. Well done. Just a couple of quickies to close here for Anish Shroff, the Vox for the Carolina Panthers. With your squad, man, what's sneaky good with the Carolina Panthers? Few, if any, are discussing.
0: One is the secondary. They are loaded in the secondary. They have 2 corners with 5 picks last year. It's, in my opinion, a top 3, top 5 cornerback tandem, J.C. Horn and Mike Jackson. They're deep at the safety position. And then the wide receiver room is not being talked about enough. Tedaro McMillan was the offensive rookie of the year last year. He's added about 20 pounds. He's still big, strong, and fast. And then the guy who has a chance to really emerge, he's going to be one of these fantasy football sleepers, is Jalen Coker. Undrafted receiver a few years ago out of Holy Cross, had a huge game in the wild card game against the Rams. He catches everything. Reminds me a little of when we had Adam Thielen. You guys have seen Adam Thielen over the years. He's got a little more hop in his step. He's a bit younger, but he's just a guy that runs the right routes. He's in the right spot. He catches everything, and he's got every route on the route tree. And then, obviously, Xavier Leggett, you know, big season for him, former number one pick. He's kind of the number 3 receiver. But 4 through 6, they've got a lot of depth in that room. And so, again, I think offensively, the receivers are going to be a strength. I've got some questions in the running back room only because the top 2 guys are coming back from an injury. But the secondary is really good, and you brought up Devin Lloyd and Jalen Phillips earlier. If those guys can play to their potential and how they played last year, frankly, this becomes one of the better defensive units in the NFL.
1: Lastly, who's the team to beat in the NFC South and why? And and is it the Carolina Panthers?
0: That's a trick question, Paul.
1: Why?
0: That's a trick question because it's the division where just when you know, you don't know. And last year, I mean, you had 3 teams, tied 8-9, right? And then you had to go to a silly tiebreaker to kind of figure it out. But listen, I think the Panthers are the team to beat. They won the division last year.
1: Right.
0: It's a young team that's figuring it out. What is going to be fascinating this year, and it's going to be a narrative depending on how the season starts, you see this with young teams. Last year, every time they would get knocked down and they would lose a game, they'd bounce back up and they'd win the next week. Where they struggled was stacking wins. Mm-hmm. And outside of a 3-game win streak, which kind of got their season righted, you know, they were 4-3 after the 3-game win streak. They did not win back-to-back games again the rest of the season. Hey. And so it was this pattern of win one, lose one. Yes, you can handle adversity. And when people are counting you out, you can get off the mat. The question this year, can they handle success? There are people now who are saying, hey, we think you're going to win the division, and we expect this from you guys. And they're now talking you up. You're no longer the punchline. Can you handle the praise? Can you handle the success? When you go and win a big game on the road against somebody, can you then come home and follow it up? To me, those are the signs of a team that is maturing and growing. And that's one of the things I'm looking for early in the year.
1: That was excellent. Thank you very much. Have fun with the season. And to see you up here in early December, okay?
0: Sounds good, Paul. Look forward to it, pal.
1: 9 to noon continues after this.
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4: U.S. farmers and ranchers are closely watching the U.S.-Mexico-Canada trade agreement negotiations. Virginia Houston, the Senior Director of Congressional Affairs for the American Farm Bureau Federation, said Mexico and Canada, as trading partners, are vital to the success of U.S. farmers and ranchers.
7: It's critically important for U.S. agriculture. Since the precursor agreement to USMCA, NAFTA, went into place in the early 90s, U.S. ag exports to those two markets have absolutely skyrocketed from about $9 billion in 1993 to nearly $60 billion in 2024.
4: Houston said the three neighbors are currently locked into an annual renewal of the agreement, assuming all parties actually do eventually renew the agreement.
7: So by July 1st, if any of the three countries did not agree to renew the agreement, USMCA would fall into an annual review process, which is where we are right now. If the countries don't agree to renew in 10 years by 2036, the USMCA will be terminated.
4: Houston said it's hard to put a timeline on how long the negotiations could go on or if there will be a new agreement soon.
7: So the U.S. has held three rounds of bilateral negotiations with Mexico. Canada is not yet formally at the table, but the Canadian Trade Minister has been in Washington, D.C. several times over the past few weeks to meet with his counterpart.
4: With your ag news, I'm Farm and Ranch Director Sarah Heinrich for the Growing Harvest Ag Network. Hey, it's Sarah Heinrich. 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
11: 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Twins needed a win. They're opening up a series last night with Atlanta. They struck early.
12: Swung on and hit in the air. Might have broken his bat down the right field line. Yastrzemski chasing. He's going to drop. And it's a fair ball. It hops up into the seats. It was fair by about a foot. 250th double of Josh Bell's career. Comes with the bases loaded here in the opening inning. It's a ground rule, two-base hit of the Twins lead 2-0.
11: Josh Bell led the way, went 2 for 3. The pair of runs batted in. Luke Kieschel says, nice bounce back win after getting swept by Philly.
13: I know we got swept last series, but everyone in here was in good spirits, happy to be around each other, and I think that's just a testament to the friendship that we have in here, and everybody kind of liking each other and getting along, so makes it easier to ride the highs and lows together that way.
11: Red Hawks defeat Sioux Falls last night 7-1 to salvage a split net series on the road tonight in Sioux City.
14: Wait, do we know what's the morning line on it?
1: 2-1.
14: Oh, yeah, just raking it in 2026. Loving Moral Dilemma.
1: CanterburyPark.com.
14: If anybody is interested, when I was filling in for you about a month ago, PA,
1: yeah.
14: And I think you'd heard about him, Mark Dowdle is, I think he was born and raised in Chicago, finds his way to St. Thomas, he does speaking, and he does running unlike anything fathomable by us mere mortals. He was racing last night, and I was just captivated by it, in something called the Last Soul Ultra.
1: Oh, I saw your tweet. I didn't understand what it was because I didn't click on the bit, but explain.
14: Yeah, so he's running. This is a contest. It started with like 160 people, maybe a little bit more.
1: And that's at Mad Producer One. Don't forget to hit the sub button.
14: Sub button, ring that bell.
1: Ring that bell.
14: Yes, sir.
1: And don't forget to subscribe.
14: So, but this is kind of, it's not like running on the track or doing a marathon in the streets. Like, this is rugged off-road running.
1: Mm.
14: And so got to learn about it, still kind of in my head, just not really understanding how humans can do this. This contest consists of 6.7-kilometer laps, which it's basically, I think it's 4 1/10. It's like 4.16 or something like that. And all you just all start the laps, and you have an hour to run it. And if you finish before the hour's up, you get the remaining time of that hour to chill.
1: Mm.
14: And it started with 160 people. By the end of it last night, I'm sitting in bed watching this thing on my phone, and then I fired up YouTube on the TV. It was him and this other guy, this German dude. They were on lap 87 when I went to bed. So they had eclipsed 350-ish miles.
1: That's some perseverance right there.
14: And again, this is over the course. This is just ongoing. So what, 87 hours? We're talking 3.5 days, right?
1: Yeah.
14: And the only rest you get is however fast you finish that lap for the remainder of that hour.
1: Impressive.
14: And I'm happy to report Mark Dowdle finished 94 laps, 391 and change miles over 3.5 days.
1: Good job, bud.
14: And he won.
1: Wow. Hey!
14: He's our guy.
1: He's our guy, and we have a deeply rooted appreciation for that because the only thing Nordo and I run from is our pasts.
15: I always love that one.
1: Well done.
14: I don't even know why that makes me laugh because it's so true. So cheers to cheers to Mark Dowdle on that victory. So awesome. And
1: indeed.
14: Then Twins beat the Braves last night. But let's jump into Vikes Bites.
1: Vikes Bites.
14: 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And you're going to be smiling with Kinmount Exteriors. I was reading this. Let's play the talk back first, and then we'll jump into the article I was reading.
1: Well, you got a lot going on over there, man.
16: Hey, guys. Ryan in Michigan. PA is absolutely correct about week one. KOC's first game as head coach.
14: There we go.
16: I get those same kind of feelings. The Packers aren't going to know what to plan for, and they're not going to know what hit them. And I am here for it. Skull.
14: Skull.
1: I guess we got them a little excited for game one, right?
14: Yeah, we're a little pumped up, and they're not going to have Micah Parsons. But you mentioned Jonathan Gannon. So about it, this will be, let me see, 26. It's 9 years since we watched assistant DB's coach Jonathan Gannon pounding on the glass next to our radio booth post-Minneapolis Miracle.
1: Then he went to the Eagles and won a Super Bowl.
14: I think he may have won a Super Bowl.
1: Mm-hmm.
14: Well, good for him in that regard, I suppose.
1: Awesome guy.
14: Didn't work. He is an awesome guy. Didn't work out as head boss of Arizona. Now he's the D.C. with Green Bay. But everyone loves Zaire Franklin, Javon Hargrave. We'll see how that goes. Drafted some Chris McClellan cat for a big man in the middle, Devontae Wyatt. We know most of the names.
1: Wyatt, the bomb.
14: Would you agree that Keyshawn Nixon is probably their best corner?
1: Yes.
14: And then, you know, Carrington Valentine. I guess they may really like this Brandon Cisse cat.
1: Yep.
14: That they drafted in the second round.
1: That old Xavier McKinney back there, man, in one of the safety spots.
14: The reason I'm asking is it sounds like Jonathan Gannon's rolling in and taking zero prisoners in camp. Because I saw this headline. It says Packers cornerback, NFL.com. Which are they basically ESPN now? I don't know how that all works. Anyway, Keyshawn Nixon believes he's being punished with backup repetitions. So here's what it says.
1: Keyshawn Nixon, the single, I'm not even going to say greatest, because I've been on the sideline so many times when he trash talks members of the Minnesota Vikings. And the prattle's not that great. He's the single loudest trash talker I've come across in the National Football League since Kelly Campbell.
14: Hey, can you give us an old school Norv? I got this text here. Nordo, are we about to see a sophisticated offense with this outside zone blocking?
1: Norv!
14: Yes, maybe we will, Clayton. Keyshawn Nixon's spot as a starting corner is written in pencil rather than pen at this point in 2026, says Kevin Patra. Here's the quote, though. I guess I'm being punished right now, I guess. Punished. I don't know. Via ESPN. I don't really worry about what I'm running in camp, ones or twos. I just keep my process and just compete. I don't view myself in no competition. I've come here to compete for myself. What they do and who they choose, that's out of my control. I can only control what I can control. Now,
1: oh, wow.
14: I came from the bottom, so I'm here, year eight. Since
1: channeling his inner McCarthy.
14: Here we go. Since I've been here, I ain't been off the field, and anything they've asked me to do, I've played at a high level, whether it was getting accolades or anything. However it came, I showed up. So I always show up. So he did start all 17 games last year, and he was an All-Pro returner earlier in his career.
1: Yeah.
14: They note that later on in the article.
1: Phenomenal kick returner.
14: But then in relation to, he's been playing some one reps, but this all stems, I guess, last week in practices. Mm-hmm. He was consistently running with the twos and in some case even the threes. And then Nixon, they ain't really told me nothing. Every day I find out a different thing and I just attack it. I don't care what it is, whether it's me taking reps on special teams. I attack it, though.
1: Wow.
14: Can't really run me off, so I'm ready to play ball.
1: He got beat.
14: He
1: got beat out of his starting job.
14: It's possible.
1: Wow.
14: Brandon Cisse has taken most of the starting reps opposite Nixon, so they're really liking him.
1: Mm.
14: And then Benjamin St. Just, Sky Uma, I think, years gone by,
1: yes,
14: has also taken first-team reps.
1: Yeah, good luck with that.
14: They're putting a little heat on Keyshawn Nixon. Yeah. Jonathan Gannon taking no prisoners earlier in camp. I love it.
1: Wow. The former Gopher, Benjamin St. Just, he had his problems when he was manning the corner spot with Washington. We'll see how week one develops. Just from afar, they need Micah Parsons.
14: Yeah.
1: I mean, Micah Parsons makes everything you just heard exponentially better when he plays. But unless I'm wrong here, and I misspoke, it originally with Parsons was four games, you know, like opening season pup, which is four games.
14: Yeah.
1: I think I read something recently where it's like six games minimum until he returns.
14: I think the way that I read it, and it may have been similar what we were looking at, was that the rosiest picture, and I'm scrambling to pull up the Packers schedule right now,
1: yep,
14: is it's week six or week seven-ish.
1: There we go.
14: It's when it's Sunday Night Football, Lambeau, Cowboys in town.
1: Okay.
14: And so I believe that was the rosy picture that by week six he could face his former team.
1: He'll have three sacks in that game.
14: He might have three sacks.
1: Yeah, by the time we face them the second time, I don't even know how many games between that game and the Lambeau game. He'll have 10. He's going to have a couple of games with threes, the bomb.
14: If he comes back for Sunday night against Dallas, he'll get four games hosting Dallas.
1: Oh, four?
14: In Detroit. Hosting the Kitties, that's a trifecta sack game right there. No offense to Adish, who we enjoyed having on.
1: Come on, man.
14: But the Carolina Panthers in town, he's going to get Bryce Young a few times. Yeah. And then
1: Monroe Freeling is going to S his P's over Micah Parsons starting in September.
14: Well, how about this? I mean, you know, different roads, but maybe the same end destination. You hear him talking about Moten and the O-line. Like, could it be any more 2025 Vikings-esque?
1: Right.
14: Down in Charlotte right now?
1: Right.
14: But yes, I found things are a little jumpy right now over in Green Bay. And you know what? That's okay. Mm-hmm. They can have that distraction factor. We'll just do our thing and we'll meet week one.
1: Gannon likes to blitz. Well, I mean, everybody in the league knows he loves to blitz. It would be so brilliant in that first game if they rushed four and dropped seven, like a majority of the plays, because not saying the Vikings can't get around it, but it definitely would cut somebody off guard.
14: Just going against the grain.
1: Mm-hmm.
14: See, we're pumped up for week one, and I forget, I think it was Allen and Afton. I just want to be excited, and that's all I am right now, Allen. And we'll figure out the disappointment later, but we are permitting our hearts to be...
1: It's a border battle,
14: it's
1: man.
14: It's a border battle.
1: And we got a Friday football feast, the Friday in front of it.
14: Throw out the records, and let's just play ball. Vikes Bites.
1: Vikes Bites.
14: Kevin O'Connell speaking yesterday, and we're going to get a lot of KO.
1: We got KO cuts.
14: I think I got singular KO cut.
1: Mm-hmm.
14: But I think we're getting him, like, he speaks maybe each day of the joint practices too. At least I thought I saw mm-hmm. that on the media.
1: Yeah,
14: schedule.
1: Let me guess, 2:20,
14: 11:40,
1: 11:40,
14: 11:40.
1: Oh, geez, holy cow!
14: 8-segment day.
1: Well, this is just coming together so sweetly.
14: We heard about the official.
1: What are you talking about? Tape bench, play it three times, cut that sucker down to five. Hey.
14: Oh, hey, Abbott. Oh, whoops.
1: We got Finchie tomorrow to start the show.
14: We got Finchie. Kevin O'Connell, just speaking on the official news that Jamal Adams was going to be on the IR. We talked late yesterday. Bryce Phillips, kind of the undrafted cat out of San Diego State, I think. He's a corner, so he's now in the mix. So that's the swap, I suppose. But Kevin O'Connell says Jamal Adams will be hanging around the building.
15: He's going to be with us all season long. I think it's really important that Jamal knows, and I've talked to a lot, both to him and his family, about just his impact on this organization, his ability to help young players, his ability to be a real beacon of energy. And obviously, he's going to be focused on getting healthy. We're going to have him with us. You guys will see him around, see him out here, see him, you know, around the building, because, you know, he's a Minnesota Viking now, and we want to make sure that he knows how important he'll be to our players and team.
14: Yeah, I just thought that's cool. Again, in a very short period of time, I thought the way we talked about Jamal got elevated real quick.
1: Mm-hmm.
14: That's partially valid because of what we saw on the field.
1: So are they going to make him a coach? Or, like, the Vikings had Ben Ellefson, Holly, Minnesota, go crazy. And then he went all of a sudden under the cover of darkness, wasn't playing anymore.
14: Yeah.
1: And he's like assistant tight end coach, assistant run game coordinator.
14: I saw him working with the O-line when I was out there last week or 2 weeks ago.
1: Ben's awesome. Maybe Jamal's going to like slow roll into one of those deals.
14: Well, based on the situation, he's definitely going to be slow rolling wherever he goes post-surgery. But maybe he's just a hype man. Don't you think? Yeah. Hype man for the defense?
1: Well, yeah, I mean, you better be...
14: Unofficial team mascot?
1: Yeah, send him out on the field to be in the middle of the circle to do the, get in here, I got one thing to say. This is where the big dogs come out. Chad Obama. And if you can't run with the big dogs, stay off the porch. I just hope he doesn't jump too high on, like, his initial talk in front of the Green Bay game.
14: He clearly endeared himself with this organization quickly. And a lot of guys within that locker room defensively specifically have a lot of respect for him.
1: Yeah, Fiji, fairness in Jamal Adams' act, he was better than I thought. Yeah. I mean, because, like, you know, he kind of got lost in the shuffle due to these injuries, playing 20 games over 3 years. 17 games for the Raiders. Does that count? I mean, honestly, who paid attention? So I'm
14: We didn't, because we didn't know he was a linebacker now.
1: I'm like, all right, prove it deal. We're going to see what happens. I ain't making him favor to make the squad. Then they started implementing him more with the ones in practice. Then I saw at Mad Producer One on Twitter during the simulcast getting all excited with him getting in the backfield and trash talking the Giants bench.
14: It was truly 4 real-time minutes later.
1: Right. And
14: disaster.
1: Then I'm like, damn, Jamal fits, man. He's good and he's smart, too. And he can get things squared away because they have it, but I think it's Metellus and Metellus, I think, joins for a quarter on the simulcast this weekend.
14: Oh, sweet.
1: But the communicative nature of Harry the Hitman and how good he was getting the secondary squared away, I mean, that still has to be a work in progress. Maybe they have it squared away. Cashy's the green dot. Blake, you know, he's going to handle that. But the secondary communication's important, and maybe it's a Tellus with Metellus thing.
14: And that's... Bikes, Bites.
1: Bikes, Bites.
14: I did have... Well, actually, you know what? We're going to do this. Here is Metellus talking about leadership and how important it is that he helps with that.
17: You know, my job is going to be to get the communication, get the guys ready to play, make sure we're playing clean, calm football so we can actually get work and not, you know, blow everything out of proportion because, you know, emotions are high and guys are trying to, you know, oh, this is joint practice. Like, no, it's football. Let's play clean so we can see a true test of where we're both we're at. And, you know, we move on like that. At the end of the day, still practice. You know, some guys get caught. Oh, it's a game. It's going to feel like one, but it's still practice. So, you know, we need clean reps on both sides for us to, you know, actually see where we're at.
14: So getting guys in the right spots on the field and making sure that things don't boil over in these joints, which start tomorrow, and we're going to be there for it.
1: Who hasn't been waiting all year for the Chidobe Awuzie-Justin Jefferson matchup?
18: Here we go, Paul!
1: I mean, that's worth the price of admission right there.
14: Well, we already get it locally with Charles Demings and whoever the nameless, faceless actor is on the other side of the field. So Awuzie, it's almost like Jefferson's taking reps off, you know. So
1: come on, man.
14: Hopefully he still finds some value in it.
1: Roquan Smith, though.
14: No, Roquan's a thumper, man. and I don't know if Matt Abuke, like, this is, these joints are so awesome. Yep. I can't wait to run through things and just kind of see how these things are going to match up the next couple of days.
1: You'll be on 494 West by 1220. Who are you kidding?
14: And that's Vikes Bites, brought to you by Kinmount Exteriors.
1: That's awesome.
14: KinmountExteriors.com. More two-a-days?
1: Yep, we're putting a wrap on two-a-days for today with a Game 13. This one is on a short week off the Panthers game. It's a Thursday at Gillette in Foxborough. And Bob Soucy, the Vox for the New England Patriots, he'll help us with that around the corner. Then more talkbacks. Then either before or during the Owl Roofing, owlroofing.com postgame, we're going to give away a prize. What is said prize?
14: $25 gift card to Northern Fire Grilling and Barbecue Supply.
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19: 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The Colts gave Pierce a huge contract at the start of free agency, but he underwent ankle surgery. 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If he doesn't, I like the Ravens big. I'm Nick Costos.
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11: 2-7-4 to the Fan Regional Weather from Chief Meteorologist Utol Tom Szymanski. Sunny, high of 80 today. Look for an overnight low tonight around 50 under clear skies. Tomorrow mostly sunny, daytime highs of 83. Extended forecast Thursday partly sunny, slight chance for showers and thunderstorms. Thursday morning, Thursday's high of 87. Heading into the weekend, Friday partly sunny with a high of 85. 81 to 86 the high Saturday and Sunday. That's your 7:40 the Fan Regional Weather.
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8: And now the rookie Borogalis will try to kick the Patriots to the lead. Again, the longest this season for him is 53. Tonight he's made from 30. And he's made from 24. And now he'll look to convert from 52 from the right hash. The Ashby snap to Behringer. The swing of the right leg by Borogalis. The kick sailed into the uprights. It's good! And the Patriots have the lead with 15 seconds to go. The rookie delivers.
9: I'm in. Pop Sosa is back calling game winners. That felt good, boy, didn't it?
1: That is the voice of Bob Sosi, Vox for the New England Patriots, and one of the smoothest play-by-play voices in the NFL. Two-a-days come to a close for today, 9 to noon, and the Patriots are at Gillette for the 13th game of the year. That's where the Vikings will be, that is. And this is a Thursday night game later in the season, so our guys travel on a short week to hook one of the very best in the game. And Bob joins us now. For the Patriots, two joint practices for you guys, the Colts last week and the Eagles this week. What do you enjoy about the joints? And good morning, my man.
18: Hey, good morning, Paul. It's good to be with you once again. Well, I'll tell you what I do enjoy about the joints and what I don't enjoy about the joints. And the thing about the joint practices that has always stood out to me is the level of competitiveness and the intensity of the reps. And I think as a broadcaster, it's a great opportunity to really get a gauge on, okay, the guys we're watching in these preseason games, they're not necessarily the guys we're going to be watching in week one when the season opens. And you know, for me, like the way the Patriots have utilized them, it's a true indicator of what guys are on the roster, who's who, and where where's where in the pecking order, because they prioritize those reps for the people who are in their plans for the coming season. And the flip side of that, of course, Paul, is that when fans come out and watch these games, including the first preseason game between the Patriots and the Indianapolis Colts and the next one coming up as we speak against the Philadelphia Eagles, many of those players that they're going to see are there for film to hopefully find another job or maybe even land on a practice squad somewhere. But the intensity of joint practices really stands out, and also just the quality of the nature of the reps. They can control the situations the coaches get together and do that, more focal points on situational football than may arise during a preseason game. You know, those things they have no control over when they're going to have a two-minute offense opportunity in a preseason game. So it's a great time to go watch intense competitive football as a fan and as a broadcaster, but of course the flip side of that is you don't get to see that in prime time.
1: and speaking of a word you use there, Bob, filming, do the Patriots, do Vrabel, Kraft, and the Patriots or whomever, do they get all wound up with fans filming training camp practices and or plays and putting them on social media? Because that's a bubbling and burgeoning talker around the NFL, but it's kind of loud here, to be honest with you. What about there?
18: Well, Paul, I don't know how you can really police it. I mean, I think that there has been certainly a greater effort in the last couple of years, more announcements to fans. But from what I have seen, the video still makes its way out. And the content now, what I've seen actually with Mike Vrabel and his staff, though, is that there's been greater access for the team's in-house media to put some of those highlights from practices up on social media platforms as opposed to the past under Bill Belichick, which is probably not a surprise to you, certainly, or many of your listeners. But I think that, you know, it's as a league, there's this constant effort to police the content that goes out and what fans post. And from a training camp perspective, you know, the Patriots draw good crowds on nice days. You have 5,000, 6,000, 7,000 people that are out there packed in the bleachers. If somebody's holding up a smartphone, I don't know how the stadium security staff is expected to see that person before that person goes home or leaves the facility on the way home and posts, you know, a 30-second clip of A.J. Brown making a sensational catch on his or her social media platform. But it is certainly something that I've noticed the last couple of years more frequently, the announcements being made and the reminders even to the people in the media about video content from the same media company, the same outlet. For example, now there are stricter regulations in terms of how much time you can actually use as a group, as opposed to each individual posting whatever they wanted in terms of audio, sound bites and video from the portions of practice that are accessible to us.
1: That was a cool answer. Bob Soucy, play-by-play voice for the New England Patriots. Two Days comes to a conclusion today. We're discussing the Vikings' 13th game of the year. It's in December. It's a Thursday night game at one of my favorite stadiums, Gillette, in Foxborough. The Patriots' lemming-like low-hanging fruit topic is no fourth place schedule this year. And yes, it was pivotal last year, no doubt. But how much of a difference will it make this year, Bob?
18: Well, I think it could make a significant difference. I think the Patriots are a much better team on paper, certainly this time in 2026 than a year ago. We certainly know a lot more about this team, and they've done things, I think, that really make a lot of sense in terms of trying to shore up where they were insufficient last year, and primarily on the offensive front and the offensive line, and then in some areas as well, like the wide receiver group, to bring in A.J. Brown and Romeo Doubs. And then on the defensive side, to bring a Kevin Byard in who can maybe make more plays in the secondary for them. They didn't take the ball away a lot last year. But all that being said, I've told people many times when they ask me, what do you think about the season this year, Bob? And I say, I think they could have a much better team. But if it makes sense, they may not have as good a season. In fact, they may not even approach the kind of success they had last year in terms of the deep playoff run, just because of the caliber of the schedule. And it starts right away in Seattle. And it's interesting, Paul, because they're already looking ahead of that game. They retreated into the indoor facility, at least some of the team members and coaches, the guys, again, we figured to see in week one, a couple of days ago during a walkthrough, apart from everybody else still on the practice field, just practicing intense sound. They went into the indoor facility. They cranked up the music even louder than usual in there. And we presume that they did some walkthrough activity to maybe give them a little bit of a feel for what it's going to sound like when they go to Lumen Field in week one. So they're already thinking about that. But there's no difference. I mean, I see it with the quarterbacks especially. When you look at the guys they played against last year, and that's where really the success starts in the NFL, they're not going to play Dylan Gabriel, for example, from Cleveland, a rookie who's really overmatched when they saw him and some of the other people. Even on their playoff run, they caught some breaks. They got C.J. Stroud, who really was a shell of himself in the playoffs. They faced Jarrett Stidham instead of Bo Nix in the AFC Championship game, and that's not taking anything away from what they achieved. But there is a big difference this year, and I think it starts right there at that quarterback position.
1: Do the Dolphins and Jets absolutely have to be four wins for the Pats?
18: Yeah, well, I think so. I mean, that's where you've got to clean up on those teams. And I think, you know, the Bills last year, certainly, even really the last few years, you could see where the Bills were not the same, particularly for me defensively. So I think like that's a game like you face the Bills twice, early in Buffalo, later in New England. Last year they got away with one of two. They won up at Buffalo, lost at home. That's what I think it comes down to. You split with Buffalo, in the very least, and then you sweep those other teams in your division, because the Jets, certainly a long way from being relevant. The Dolphins clearly in a reset mode. And I think the thing about the Bills, too, is that, you know, they're in a situation where they've got a first-year coach, first-time head coach. I think the defense, again, over the last few years has not been the same as it was at their peak when they were 13 seconds from reaching the Super Bowl. I think Sean McDermott, despite his failings in some cases as a time manager and maybe in some instances the way he handled his emotions in situations, I think he's an underappreciated coach. I think he did a fantastic job with the Bills and their culture. And so it's going to be interesting to me to see how they respond under Joe Brady in the division.
1: How's Drake May looking? The last time we saw him, he played in the Super Bowl with a messed up throwing arm.
18: Well, he looks consistent. He looks very confident. He looks a bit bigger. He's put on some good weight. Certainly for him, I think the best thing to me is that he has a lot of people around him now that look a lot better. And it's actually a funny thing, because a couple of years ago, the Patriots had the 30th, 31st, 32nd, take your pick. You know, and it was like this for a while, receiver room in the NFL. There was a dearth of capable receivers in New England. Now they've got a problem this preseason, because they have really seven guys for six spots, and really five when you think about the people who will play. And, you know, Kayshon Boutte has been one of their best receivers, if not their best receiver, and if you factor in, like, distance catching the long ball, whereas Steph Diggs last year was the most reliable short and intermediate receiver. But Boutte's been the big play guy for them the last couple of years out of LSU, and he's in a situation where he, I think, would like to be traded. Didn't get a contract extension. They went out and signed Brown. They went out and signed Dobbs. They've got some younger guys as well, and a Mac Hollins, who's a veteran and kind of does all the yeoman's work for them. So it's a deep room, and, you know, a guy like Boutte right now is playing consistently well, but he's kind of on the outside looking in. But that's what Drake May has to work with, the wide receiver position. A lot of depth, a lot of ability. Tight end Hunter Henry is back. He's just re-signed. He looks good. They drafted Eli Raridan from Notre Dame in the third round. I don't know how much of a factor he's going to be this year, but I think down the road he could be a very good player for them, something they've lacked for a long time, you know, that joker tight end who is really more of a big receiver than a prototypical tight end. And in the backfield, Ramondre Stevenson and Travion Henderson, two very good multidimensional talents. And so for me, I think the best thing about Drake May is he's got those pieces around him. And I mentioned the offensive line. They've been able to fortify that a bit if they stay healthy. And they've already lost two interior players through one preseason game.
1: Two a days, Bob Soucy, Vox for the New England Patriots. And Pats Chat, 9 to noon. You mentioned A.J. Brown and Romeo Doubs. Doubs, the former Packer. How are those newbies fitting in?
18: They're fitting in well. It was a little bit slower for Dobbs but he's had a good week or two as we talk now. Certainly, I would say over the last week and a half, he's really had a surge in terms of the volume of catches in practice. And he's always made, from what I've seen as a Packer against the Patriots in joint practices and in preseason, regular season games, he's always made contested catches. He's been doing that for New England, but I think he's now fitting better into the flow of the offense. And Brown has been very good for them. He caught a 70-yard touchdown pass yesterday as we speak, and that was the highlight of the day, maybe the highlight pass of training camp for them. We've seen him on a lot of short slants and underneath stuff, but to see him have that burst and be able to catch the long ball for May, that's very encouraging for this team, because they got the short stuff out of Diggs last year. They didn't get a lot of the down the field stuff, you know, from a guy that was not the same receiver as he was obviously when you called his game. So I think for the Patriots, those two guys right now are trending well and are on track to be what they hope they will be come the regular season. And why they got them is guys that can affect opposing coverages and also give them the opportunity to layer the field with throws that are short, intermediate, and then downfield. And for Drake May to have that ability to throw a ball up in the corner of the end zone and have a guy rise and get it.
1: Is the Vrabel talker, let's say the Vrabel talker from months gone by, is it a distraction in any way?
18: At this point, no. That situation has really died down locally,
1: right.
18: And I'm not sure really it's still percolating on a national level from what I've seen.
1: Right.
18: But yeah, it was very quickly put behind Vrabel and the Patriots after the draft. I mean, there certainly was a lot of content and a lot of discussion around it. We're talking about the situation with Mike Vrabel, of course, and the former athletic reporter Diana Rossini. But
1: right.
18: You know, from what I've seen, it's been kind of a non-issue, really. I would even say kind of. It's become a non-issue of late for them. And you know, the one thing about Vrabel with players is that he's gotten the buy-in right away, and it's continued, and it's been interesting. They've brought in some guys, too, that are familiar with him. Kevin Byard, I mentioned him as one of the key offseason acquisitions. People that played for him in Tennessee, and you know, for him, the locker room is there behind him. The organization has been. And what we've seen thus far in terms of the way he's coached this group, it's been no different than last year. It's been just as demanding, just as involved out on the field, but at the same time, you've heard a lot of the same things from players talking about how close-knit they are and how healthy their culture is as a team. Of course, last year they didn't have any losing streaks, Paul. They only lost only three games during the year until they got to the Super Bowl.
1: Yeah.
18: With that schedule that you mentioned, we'll see how it plays out, you know, with a tougher schedule and should they encounter some rough spots.
1: Just a couple to close here, Bob. Thanks for the time. Year two for the gifted running back, Trevion Henderson. What's supposed to be better? I mean, he's gifted, and he might have a super mm-hmm. bright future, as we discussed on the Vikings Radio Network perch in Egan last year. What's supposed to be better with Trevion this time around?
18: Well, passing game, more involved in the passing game. And one of the things that held him back last year was pass protection. He just wasn't a good pass protector. Even though he had that reputation coming out of Ohio State, it's just a different level, as you know, coming to the NFL. So I think that, you know, to have the opportunity to just be on the field more on third down, and to give Ramondre Stevenson a little bit of a blow here and there. He's been a guy who's really worked overtime throughout his career for the Patriots. Henderson, I think, is the guy that can certainly make down-the-field plays, too, if you get him on the linebacker and throw the ball to him in that situation. But I think what they're looking for more out of him this year is just more consistency. He broke some long runs last year, the 50-yard-plus runs. But I think what they want to see from him as a back this year is just more consistency, both as a runner, but as a pass catcher. And I think the latter begins with just his ability to hang in there and be able to, stick his nose in there and read where the blitz is coming from and where he has to pick up a guy and be able to handle that so that, you know, they don't have to take him off the field in those situations when they're looking to throw the ball. But he's a dynamic talent. He's got a lot of ability, certainly, as you know. And we saw it right away as a rookie. First kickoff of preseason 2025, and he ran it back 100 yards for a touchdown.
1: Of the Pats' 9 draft picks, which one or two look like they belong right now?
18: Well, that's a great question. I think, you know, the thing about Gabe Ack is he looks it physically, but as a second rounder who had an unforeseen surgery between the draft and the start of his time on the Patriots, he signed late. As you may know, he missed all of OTAs and then came into training camp about a week after everybody else. He looks the part. The young man out of Illinois is an edge rusher. He's physical. He's athletic. He's got a great motor, but he doesn't necessarily know how to and control those wheels. You know, his wheels are spinning a lot. It's a lot of bull rushing, a lot of straight ahead. In the first preseason game, got himself out of position a few times, got sucked in on a screen here or there. But the physical talent is there. I just don't know that those other things are going to hold him back where he doesn't get on the field enough to have an impact. Yeah, Caleb Loma, the first-round pick, is going to be a depth tackle at this point, maybe a jumbo tight end, and work his way into the rotation. But he's not even...

0: because of the situation at receiver with Hunter Henry may not get on the field enough. The guy that maybe has the best impact, as I rattle off like all nine draft picks, is a defensive back out of Wake Forest, Caron Prunty, because they have three terrific corners if they're out there. In Christian Gonzalez, who hasn't been practicing for a few days. As you may know, there's a bit of an impasse with his contract situation. There is Marcus Jones, who's really a talented player, is an outstanding punt returner, but really has become a very good slot cornerback. And then there's Carlton Davis, who last year repeatedly dodged bullets and was able to stay on the field healthy enough to play every game. So that fourth cornerback, I think, especially with Davis's history situation, last season notwithstanding, is important for them. And Caron Prunty right now, the rookie out of Wake Forest, the later-round draft pick, seems to be a guy that is going to factor in their plans.
1: All right, last one here. Appreciate the time. The Patriots and Bills are about 50-50 to win the AFC East. Bills are a slight favorite. What are those games with the Bills like, and how big of a rivalry has this become?
0: Well, it's certainly, you know, it's going to be interesting this year, Paul, because I can tell what they were like in Buffalo, and what they are going to be like in Buffalo may not be the same. You know, going into Buffalo, as you know, is unlike any place in football, in the NFL. You ride through this residential neighborhood, and everybody's out there in their Zubas, and they're drinking their Labatts and their other Canadian or local brews in western New York. And the Patriots are often greeted with the single-finger salute
1: right from
0: those fans in Buffalo when they're not breaking tables in the parking lots or on the lawns of the houses around the stadium, the old Highmark Stadium. And then you go into the stadium, and it was like a cauldron. It was like a college atmosphere. The old Horseshoe Stadium, no frills, no luxury suites, just great, great football fans, and very intense. And for so long, the Patriots beat up on them. If I remember correctly, I think Tom Brady was like 29-3 against the Bills. So it was such a lopsided series that it really wasn't a rivalry, but there was just this incredible passion and excitement on the part of Bills fans directed at the Patriots when New England would go in there for games for a long, long time. And then the worm turned, and for 5 years, the Bills dominated the division. And the Patriots went, in the early part of that Bills run, from being a team that was a rival to being, well, you know, a foregone conclusion. Another win and should be two for the Bills in the regular season. And that all changed last year when Andy Borogalis of the Patriots, the rookie place kicker, won from 52 yards in the final seconds of a Sunday night game. This season, again, like I said, I think it's going to be interesting because the Bills are in that new stadium. And there have been certainly a lot of reports out of Buffalo about that stadium. And I'm not sure how that atmosphere is going to be compared to the way it used to be going in. You're still going through the same neighborhood. You're still basically arriving, you know, on the same grounds. The stadium now is next door to where the stadium was.
1: Right.
0: But I can't see it being the same. I can't see it being the same as the old Highmark Stadium, which I loved, by the way.
1: Right.
0: Going there to call again. Great sight lines, great atmosphere, always a lot of fun.
1: Bob, thank you very much for the time. That was comprehensive and very, very enjoyable. Have a wonderful season with the Patriots, and we'll see you out there on a Thursday in December, okay?
0: We'll see you then, Paul. Stay well, and all the best to you in your season as well.
1: 9 to Noon continues after this.
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7: From the KFGO News Center, I'm Nate Cohn. Body has been pulled from the Red River in Fargo-Moorhead. Moorhead police say it happened near the 100 block of River Oaks Point around 5:30 p.m. on the Moorhead side of the river yesterday. Police say the victim is an adult man and has been identified as the person who went missing in the river on Sunday. Moorhead and Fargo Fire responded, along with Fargo Police and Valley Water Rescue. A drone was used during that search for the man. Police do not believe there was any criminal activity. Former Mayor Dr. Tim Mahoney has accepted the position of health officer for Fargo-Cass Public Health, despite his confirmation hitting a small snag at City Hall. Commissioner Michelle Turnberg had that item removed from the consent agenda over concerns about transparency and pay. She wanted the confirmation delayed until more budget talks. Director of Public Health Jen Fall says there were several qualified candidates that were interviewed last month before Mahoney was offered and accepted the position. It requires 4 hours a week, in office or remote. He'll be paid $3,200 a month. Turnberg's motion failed. Mahoney's was confirmed on a 3-2 vote. From the KFGO News Center, I'm Nate Cohn.
8: And J.D. Florence, Texas, to all those keyboard warriors out there that want coach wannabes.
9: Oh, what?
8: Kyler Murray is the starter. Oh. Carson Wentz is our backup.
9: Hang on, I got to write
8: this
9: down.
8: If J.J. gets bumped to 3, he's going to ask for a trade. That moves Max up to 3. It's just reality. It's just the way it is. This organization is going to want to win. Have a good day, Skull.
10: Yep, Skull. And to go Florence, Texas. That verbally had a little keyboard warrior to it.
9: It did a little bit.
10: I mean, you were preaching. We don't mind when people get in here and preach. But
9: maybe he was fighting kind of the Hatfield McCoys, yeah, aura of, yep, the quarterback conversation, yeah, as it was. So he wasn't even maybe, mm-hmm, talking to us.
10: No, I got you. You're right.
9: He was talking to those maybe on a certain side of that fence.
10: Which would make him a fan of mine/us, because he chose to execute his toil via broadcasting, where the ones, the McCoys at whom he may have been going, well, that's the narrow casting leader. It's just loud.
9: I saw this text, Leon Musk guy. Inhaling the pooper, the purple Kool-Aid is not advisable.
10: Excuse me?
9: The purple Kool-Aid.
10: Excuse me, Pete? Play clock. Clock.
9: There's five letters in the word clock. championship game, at least, from that previous talk back, it did make me laugh, where we're going to go all the way. Well, I mean, championship game, at the least.
10: My opinion is on record, and my take is on record, and I don't really see any reason to change it. It's Vikings and Falcons in the NFC title game, and you're on your own after that.
9: Here we go, Paul! Hey, did you mention Holly, Minnesota?
10: Yeah, Ben Ellefson.
9: That's where, okay, this is coming from, I think, Ben Ellefson's hometown.
11: PA, Nordo, Jamie from Holly, just want to talk about the run game. CD looks amazing, man.
10: Pooper.
11: Up in the second level. I know it's just one series, but the whole O-line, Josh Oliver, Max Bredesen, Jones looks spry, Mason looks trim. Claiborne is a wild card at this point, but... man, I'm excited. Let's go. Skull, let's go.
10: Yeah, I think...
9: Skull!
10: Yeah.
9: Skull!
10: What? Bowed out? No, it's... No. Bump. No. Gup, gup, gup, gup, bump, bump, bump, bump. Ba-da-da-da-da!
9: Skull!
10: Ba-da-da-da-da!
9: Skull!
10: Hey! We're not here to harsh mellow.
9: Yeah.
10: We're also not here to gauge like levels of excitement via power rankings. But the running game and the newfangled running game and the new assistant head coach and Holly, Minnesota's Ben Ellefson helping with the running game and what we've seen in training camp. And then what we saw in a very snapshot sample size for MetLife Stadium, the whole thing has been on hit legit.
9: Yeah.
10: It's important to pull coverage from 18. 18 said so on the simulcast. Addison's going to be singled pretty much every play.
9: Yep.
10: Hockenson, Oliver, they're going to be singled pretty much every play. O'Connell got sneaky on one play where they got a little goofy with some of their coverage. So Kyler flared it to Bredesen. I think we got a free six there, maybe four, five, or six. There's just so much coming at us right now. And it further intensifies when the Ravens get here tomorrow for joint practices.
9: Talk back.
12: Hey, guys. Hope your day's going well. You know what annoys me more than anything about JJM? Is that people just keep crapping on the guy who's only 23 years old, which is fair to an extent if you keep it to football related. But when you have nut jobs at practice screaming at him, grown ass men who are older and should be, you know, a little more mature, it just boggles my mind. And especially the radio shows, not you guys, who are playing it like it's a joke. It's like, let's all grow up and let the man grow.
10: Well, my man right there, you went down a road. Respectfully and honestly, I have no idea what you're talking about.
9: Well, I mean, at practice is so, and I heard it. It was unbelievable the two times I've been there.
10: Hello?
9: Where there's some rube out in the bleachers.
10: In the bleachers, not like in the family tent. Or one of those tents.
9: But just screaming. And you've been out there. I mean, there's the din of music, but it's still just this wide open. It's mostly quiet.
10: Was said person vulgar?
9: Get your...
10: So you heard it.
9: Yes.
10: Yeah. Damn.
9: And he's just ripping your awful, your trash.
10: Wow.
9: Get Kyler back in there when he was doing reps.
10: Okay.
9: Yeah.
10: That's too bad.
9: This was, it was all, yeah, it was terrible.
10: The
9: And so I think, you know, because I saw it a bit on the net, too. It's like there's this focus on the video and the audio. Let's get somebody out there to make sure that guy has to go take a break somewhere.
10: Well... when it leaves the playing field, it's in play sometimes.
9: Yeah.
10: For instance, the 9 fiasco at Ford Field. I mean, shoot, like 2 weeks later, I brought it up with Kevin O'Connell during X's and O's, and he kind of corroborated what I and some others were saying about that's not him. It shocked me that he did that. I didn't like it. I don't think the coach liked it. Okay, that could be in play. But a lot of this is predicated with social media, specifically Twitter. When people formulate loud opinions, they don't backpedal from them. So if you formulate a loud opinion and you're wrong, then your head goes into the sand and you just let everything dissipate. But if you formulate a loud opinion and you happen to be right, they just get louder and they get more personal. It's the age of rage, and it's befitting of said age.
9: Yeah, I agree with you there. Let's pause. I'm going to find a winner,
10: yep.
9: And then we'll chat post-game style and put a wrap on 9 to noon.
10: That's next, FM 100.3, KFAN.
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2: 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CI Sport, is it on you? Red Hawks trying to salvage a split in their series with Sioux Falls last night at Newman. Got a three-run home run from Dylan Thomas early in the game. Got a big two-run double by Duca Pita Marcano, and it kept swinging late.
3: 1-2 the count remains on Brian Fuentes. The pitch is driven in the air to right field. Got some loft on it. It's up to right. It's back. It is gone. Marsh struck it down. It's an oppo tackle for Brian Fuentes. And the Red Hawks have a 7-1 lead. How about that?
2: And the Red Hawks would win by that score. Fargo Moorhead now hits the road for a six-game road trip. We'll be coming to you from Sioux City, Iowa tonight. Game one, Red Hawks and the X's. Twins double up the Braves last night, 4-2. That's a Fan Sports Update.
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6: It is now post time for the post game, courtesy of Owl Roofing and owlroofing.com. What'd you miss today? What's pertinent? And where would we send you if we missed and we were podcasting? Here comes the con.
7: Yeah, I would start with Ben Gessling, heavy Vikings conversation, and the perfect prepper. The prepper, by the way, if you are entertained at all, maybe by some cool joint practices that are taking place the next 2 days. Anish Shroff did two things for me this morning, PA. First of all, your conversation with him was awesome. It's cool to get to know him. That's a division-winning team, by the way, the Carolina Panthers.
6: And he's Syracuse raised. Why wouldn't it be good?
7: The pro's pro. There's no doubt about it. But he did this interesting trapeze act where he simultaneously made it sound like the sky was falling in Charlotte, and I think that captivated all of us as Minnesota sports fans. But then he picked them to win the division again because it is one of the more underwhelming divisions in the NFL. So that was during the 10 a.m. hour. And then Bob Soucy, I mean, and just playing any highlights of his that include Scott Zolak basically makes my morning. But if you want to know how Drake May and the Patriots are going to look a year after heading to the Super Bowl, the expectations around that, Soucy even kind of chatted about the distraction factors and just what's going around Mike Vrabel and company as they try to traverse the 2026. Loved that, and frankly just loved talkbacks today as part of a Northern Fire Grilling and Barbecue Supply Talker Tuesday. I have a winner here.
6: Yep.
7: Somebody's about to win $25 to Northern Fire Grilling and Barbecue Supply.
6: Don't tell me it's the talkbacker who said this.
8: PA? Well, it probably goes without saying, but I'm going to say it anyway. I don't like you.
6: Okay.
7: It's not him.
6: Okay.
9: Yo, good morning, everybody. It is Greg here. Right off the bat, sorry to Jamal Adams. Going to miss you. Rest up, recover up. We'll see you next year. I'm so excited about this year, guys. We got Flo. He is the D&D wizard. We have Damon Claiborne, the shifty rogue. We have a defense that is going to ball out, top in the NFL, and I'm so excited to see Kyler Murray and what he's going to bring to the...
6: That's beautiful. It's excitable. It's casting the gaze the way of the regular season. And, you know, from a podcasting standpoint, with the opening segment, yours truly got into the show a little bit, then dropped a 3-ish minute clip from somebody very popular and very loud as TV sports goes. And this individual was not only on the Vikings jock because he picked 12 wins, 12-5, but some things he said about Kyler Murray, and it's things that we've thought of or said, but maybe not, we didn't amplify them the way this individual did. to find out who the individual was, because he's incredibly popular and he can be incredibly loud. And it was a really cool snippet, the way he laid things out regarding Kyler Murray and the Minnesota Vikings. That would be KFAN.com, 9 to noon on demand. And it's the first segment. Took place within the first 5 minutes of the radio show, KFAN.com. 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Chris Finch, coach of the Wolves, joins at 9. Tight ends coach Ryan Cordell about 10:45. Yours truly, Paul Allen, will be on the perch. Nordo by my side. 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May God bless you and all of your families, and have a wonderful day. The program is next.
10: 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Ain't we lucky we got them?
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2: 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We've got Red Hawks baseball tonight in the Fan. 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
13: With your ag news, I'm Farm and Ranch Director Sarah Heinrich. The Supreme Court ruled in late June that the Federal Insecticide, Fungicide, and Rodenticide Act preempts state law claims regarding pesticide labeling. Agriculture is counting the ruling as a major win that will keep an important tool in the market. The decision effectively overturned a previous jury award and is expected to end many ongoing lawsuits related to the pesticide Roundup. Elizabeth Burns Thompson, executive director of the Modern Ag Alliance, says this ruling offers three C's that every farmer wants.
14: Having consistency, clarity, and like I said, certainty, both from the business side, but from those that are, you know, retailers in the supply chain, everywhere down to those, you know, farmers and applicators that are applying these products, they want certainty to know that there is a set of rules that they know how to follow, and that those aren't going to change from minute to minute or day to day or jurisdiction to jurisdiction.
13: Justice Brett Kavanaugh wrote the 7-2 majority in the case. Jennifer Dickey, vice president and deputy chief counsel for the U.S. Chamber Litigation Center, says Kavanaugh often brings a pragmatic approach to the court.
15: EPA has regulations that require you to use this label. The state wants to add something to the label that EPA doesn't say you can do. Like, obviously there's a conflict there. Obviously this express, it's adding something to the label, and the express preemption provision prevents that. So I thought that was a super practical approach that reflects someone who understands that legislation is not always as crisp as you want it to be.
13: She says the previous lower court ruling had opened a Pandora's box of labeling chaos.
15: Having a patchwork of labels that apply based on which state you're in is just impossible to comply with. Like, if you can imagine that if your Advil or like your vitamin C supplements had to, the label had to be different depending on whether it was sold in Charlotte or across the border in like Rock Hill, South Carolina, it would be just impossible, and it would significantly increase the cost of consumer goods.
13: The EPA has not classified the glyphosate in Roundup as a carcinogen, and thus no additional warning was required on the label. With a look at your top ag news headlines from across the region, I'm Farm and Ranch Director Sarah Heinrich for the Growing Harvest Ag Network.
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16: 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The Indianapolis Colts signing 34-year-old free agent wide receiver Keenan Allen to a one-year deal does not make me confident that Alec Pierce is going to be ready for week one against the Baltimore Ravens. The Colts gave Pierce a huge contract at the start of free agency, but he underwent ankle surgery. We don't know if he's going to play in week one. If he doesn't, I like the Ravens big. I'm Nick Costos.
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2: Your fan regional weather from meteorologist Utah Tom Szymanski. Tonight, clear. Overnight lows of 50 tonight. Mostly sunny tomorrow. North wind 7 to 14. Tomorrow's high of 83. Partly sunny on Thursday. Slight chance for showers and thunderstorms Thursday morning. Thursday's high of 87. Friday, partly sunny. Heading into the weekend, high of 85 Friday. Partly to mostly sunny Saturday and Sunday with highs 81 to 86. That's your 740 The Fan regional weather.
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23: Wilkins back down the right field line. Yastrzemski chasing. He's going to drop, and it's a fair ball. It hops up into the seats. It was fair by about a foot. 250th double of Josh Bell's career. Comes with the bases loaded here in the opening inning. It's a ground rule, two-base hit, of the Twins lead 2-0.
24: It was a good one. I mean, we jumped out early, and I give our guys credit. We didn't hit a ton of balls hard. We placed them well, and then we hit the ball hard the last four innings, or the next four innings, and didn't get any support. But overall, our pitching was really good. I mean, they fouled off a ton of pitches. Taylor came in at a big spot. The rest of our bullpen, and Cody Clemens made a really huge run.
3: 1-1 the count of Thomas. Gilbert sends the ball to right field. It is up. It is back. It is gone. Marsh struck it down. Dylan Thomas, a three-run home run over the right field wall. And the Red Hawks have a 3-1 lead. How about that? And Tuca Vitamarcano just tore the cover off a ball to right field. Dylan Thomas scores. Matt Kroon just rolled through a stop sign, but that's okay. He'll score too. 6-1 Fargo Moorhead on a two-run double by Jukapita Marcano.
25: Testing, did confirm a quad tendon tear for Jamal, which was an absolute killer. You know, just from what he had meant to us in such a short amount of time, he's had such a great impact.
26: Yeah, I always enjoy the joint practice. I think it's fun to practice against somebody else that you haven't seen. You know, you're not going to see through the year. Maybe play them in the past. But it's fun to not practice against your own guys for a couple of days. And I always think I get a lot out of them and get better. So I'm excited for the opportunity.
3: One and two the count remains on Brian Fuentes. The pitch is driven in the air to right field. Got some loft on it. It's up to right. It's back. It is gone. Marsh struck it down. It's an oppo tackle for Brian Fuentes. And the Red Hawks have a 7-1 lead. How about that?
27: Being fundamentally sound, man, I think, that's one of our football philosophy things, but I think on both sides, if both teams are fundamentally sound, we're able to get good work. You know, the minute you get guys messing up routes and jumping off sides and trying to fight and doing all that unnecessary stuff, we want clean football so we both can see a true test of where we're at.
9: Uh-oh.
3: How's it going, Jack Michaels?
9: Yes.
3: How's it going?
9: Oh, hi. I was going to take it. I literally just passed a 1971 Winnebago and totally lost connection to the fan, but now we're back. It is a Tuesday edition of the Jack Michaels Show. Yeah, this is great. Derek and I love this on the show. Derek is either in Eagan or Minneapolis or, he's broadcasting live there this week. Vikings, a little bit of Twins. Dallas Carell's in the studio, and I'm on Interstate 29, passing Old Winnebago. And welcome to a
4: Tuesday edition of the Jack Michael Show, where the Twins and Red Hawks are in sync again. Roger Goodell has come out and said one day there'll be an NFL team somewhere outside the United States. And the man who had a vision for a 24-hour sports network has passed away at the age of 93. These are some of the things that are popping up today, but a good Tuesday to you. And Derek, I know you can hear me loud and clear. You want to hear a story about a guy named Dallas Corral?
6: Yeah, for sure. Absolutely.
4: So Dallas comes to the ball game last night. He's at Newman Outdoor Field, and he's there with family. And he's got a, and Dallas, correct me if I'm wrong, he's got a couple of nephews. And yep. these two young stars, they come up, and we give them the whole Jack Michaels treatment, right? We're going to put the headphones on you. Same thing you would do, Derek. Put the headphones on, let them get some photos up in the booth. And these are, you know, young guys there, and they're having a ball, and they're before we hit the air, and they got the phones on, and they're like little junior broadcasters. So they're feeling pretty good, these two fellas. And then I forget the name of the one to the right, Dallas, forgive me, but he said something about, I want a ball. I want to get a ball. And I say, quote, maybe you'll get a foul ball. Maybe you'll get one today. I feel good. All right, see you guys. See you later. Dallas goes down to his seat with his family, and these two strapping young little studs are sitting down there. Literally, the second foul ball hit last night, Derek, plops onto Dallas's feet, and he's got a foul ball 3 minutes into the game last night. Dallas, is that an accurate story? Yeah, how about it, D?
7: Couldn't have been
4: Dallas,
7: any quicker.
4: Dallas, is that really an accurate story?
7: It couldn't have been any quicker. It was, and that ball floated in the air. I was going to catch it. I swear I was going to put my hand on the line, but I decided last second I was just going to let it drop into the seat because I didn't want to break my hand. But
6: fair enough. I can totally understand that for sure, yes.
4: Yeah, he had a business. We call those business decisions, Dallas.
6: Right.
4: You made a business decision right there in that foul ball. But hey, I had a lady last night catch a tracking down Marge shirt, nachos in one hand, caught the shirt clean in her right hand. That was, you know, it was a good night. And Derek, what is it about the Twins and the Red Hawks again syncing up? They both get a win last night, my man.
6: Yeah, for sure. A much needed win. And nice outing by Bailey Ober, right? I mean, that's what you want to see, just some consistency there, clutch hitting, and got to give, Cody Clemens, where is he ranked as far as your MVPs for this team right now? Because he goes second base, makes a great defensive play, throws it over to first, they get a much-needed out, and then he goes in, and the ball kind of gets squirrely in those lights there at Target Field. He makes a catch in the ninth inning out left field when they move him around. Once I think Kreidler came in to run for the young man that they traded for Toronto. I'm going totally blank on him all of a sudden. But, so very, very nice outing there for Bailey Ober. A nice win last night. They hadn't beat the Braves since 2019 with a Bomba squad. I couldn't believe that when I heard that last night.
4: I totally, Derek, did not know that myself. I thought, I maybe I'm not shocked or not, but, you know, stats, we hear so many of them. And then I totally had to be reminded of the drought against Atlanta.
6: That's remarkable. That's a long time. I mean, that's coming up 7 years ago already. It's hard to believe the Bomba squad was 7 years ago already, isn't it?
4: Yeah, time flying by. Al Roden may be the guy you're thinking of, by the way, too.
6: Yeah. They had run for him, so they had to move some guys around late.
4: Derek, you're a busy man, and a treat today on the Jack Michael Show. Derek's been, knocking out like eight birds with one stone. Speaking of business, it's a business trip, but here coming up shortly, we're going to be able to hear conversations that Derek was busy. Will Fries, Josh Metellus, you're here today with Derek. The big citrus. Now, I don't know about you, but in fact, I think for our text club today at 35270, football players only, greatest top four nickname, the greatest nicknames in football history. Now, I don't know if the big citrus, is going to, be in there. But it's a good nickname when your last name is Orange. So, I mean, so we'll hear from the big citrus, Derek. But that's my text club question today. Top four greatest football-only nicknames of all time.
6: Very nice. Well, there's a couple from the 70s that come to mind right now, and two of them might be from your favorite team, too, by the way.
4: Thrill Hill? Tony Hill?
6: I would say Ed Too Tall would be probably...
4: Oh, Ed Jones. Ed Too Tall Jones.
6: Yeah, I mean, that's one that comes to mind right away, and I think Hacksaw Lambert, I think, comes to mind for me, too. So...
4: Well, so I think baseball is littered with nicknames, obviously. Well, every sport is littered with nicknames, but there's the football ones. We might get some good ones today at 3-5-2-7-0. I thought about that as I heard that, but, you know, Dean, not to give away some of the conversation here coming up that we're going to hear, but the feeling as you've kind of set base in Vikings camp, Derek, and being around, just kind of the pulse that you're getting, Dee.
6: Well, I think one thing that really stands out is how confident this young defense feels. And the one thing I took away, it didn't matter if it was Kyler in there, J.J. McCarthy, or Carson Wentz. The thing that really stood out for me is just how swarming the defense was everywhere. I mean, the defense obviously, and it's got to be hard to practice against Brian Flores, right? So it should make the offense better, you would think. But Theo Jackson, Josh Metellus, you know, Isaiah Rogers, Byron Murphy Jr., they were everywhere, along with the other guys who are vying for positions there. So the secondary the secondary looked good, and who are they facing? Well, they got Addison and, you know, Justin Jefferson, TJ Hawkinson, you know, and Juwan Jennings. So I know it's the most cliche thing, and it's even mentioned in some of the interviews I have, but man, if iron sharpens iron, you got to feel pretty good about it. That's why tomorrow's going to be so intriguing to see how they do against another team, right? To face the Baltimore Ravens the next 2 days in joint practices, you know, starting at noon, is going to be a pretty cool deal, because I'm looking forward to that as much as anything, because I think that that's going to really tell us what's going on with this team right now.
4: Yeah, and then Saturday they can, you know, just kind of let it rip against Baltimore. And not that they won't, as you said, tomorrow tomorrow and the next day. And so, any thought on before we hear from some of the guys today, Derek, thoughts on snaps that'll be taken by Kyler Murray, you know, J.J. McCarthy? Do you think we're going to see a replay of the first preseason game? Or do you think the reps will be percentaged out differently in the second preseason game as it pertains to the quarterback position?
6: Well, I think because Max Brosmer was not – he wasn't even dressed in shells. They were just wearing shells yesterday. He didn't even have his shoulder pads on. So he got dinged up on it. Well, it's like in the first two plays that he played against the Giants on Saturday. So Carson had to go back in. So I don't know what the situation will be like that. They just want to do one series. I think normally when they have a joint practice week, the first string usually doesn't play hardly at all on Saturday. So that's going to be something to watch. Just the fact that you see most of the work that they do is going to be tomorrow and Thursday. And so I would do it. If you're asking me, I would do it the same way they did it on Saturday. I'd have Kyler run a series, maybe, you know, two, and then have J.J. McCarthy and Carson pull up the rest of the weight. But I think it's really crucial for J.J. to get a lot of reps in preseason, don't you?
4: Kind of why I asked it, Derek. You nailed it. That's I wonder there's nothing that substitutes, and I'm sure we'll hear from the players that you talk to, playing guys in different color jerseys and seeing game time reaction and game time decisions. And, you know, yes, you're learning in your practice sessions and your rooms through a film, but I you nailed it. I think I'd like to see J.J. get a little bit more of that time, and we'll see if that's the case on Saturday.
6: It'd be good for him, you know. It's a classic case yesterday watching him kind of, you know, sail some balls, throw it 100 miles an hour, or maybe he could just, you know, put a little more touch on it, and that was the case there. Carson looked pretty good in a red zone opportunity, but then all of a sudden he got intercepted. Kyler Murray throws a deep ball to Justin Jefferson, then he sails one high, and Theo Jackson got an interception. So it was kind of a roller coaster ride yesterday
3: But again, against a defense that just is everywhere, and it's going to be interesting with this defensive line. They really are rotating a lot of young guys in there. That's a pretty deep young defensive line that they got right now with the Vikings. You think about, you know, picking up Jonathan Allen last year and all that stuff, but Jonathan Hargrave, and it didn't work out. Now they got a bunch of young guys to try to make a go of it.
4: And then one more thing, and I love the word that you use, confidence, and there's always some can mistake that for cockiness or, you know, like, you know what, doesn't stink, my bling doesn't stink, and that kind of stuff.
3: Yeah.
4: But use the word confidence, Derek, and there is a difference between, quote-unquote, cockiness and confidence. And I think your first thing you said today, being there in camp, that you just smell confidence on this defense.
3: Yeah, for sure. I think they really want to be swarmy and they want to be all over the place. You know, there's obviously a big heart for those guys, feeling bad for Jamal Adams because he's out for the season after just coming back from this, what, quadriceps injury, I think it was, and he gets it to the other leg here on Saturday. So that's heartbreaking for him, and maybe that opens up the door that, you know, I know that Ben Lieber's talked quite a bit about Harrison Smith maybe coming back in the middle of the season, not even right before the season, if that's the case. But this is going to be a pretty intriguing thing to see how Theo Jackson, how these guys step up, and Jay Ward with that big hit on Jackson Dart on Saturday. If these safety guys are going to be able to step up and get that job done.
4: It is a Tuesday edition of the show. Jack on the road heading to Sioux City, Iowa. The Red Hawks got a huge week this week. The Twins are back at it tonight. We'll see if Daniel Zebulon Matthews can go out there and set the tone. And then we'll take your calls. And then also our test cup question, the top four greatest football nicknames of all time. Dallas, I don't know how many are coming in, but I think the Galloping Ghost, which is probably going to come in, I think that's one of the greatest nicknames of all time. The Galloping Ghost. He's a ghost. You can't tackle him. And Red Grange, I mean, that's the way it is. In a moment, we'll hear Derek with Will Fry. So we'll hear from O-line. We'll hear from safety Josh Metellus. And we'll hear from a young D-tackle, Dominic Orange, as well, with Derek Hansen. But before anything, let's go to the phone lines, 237-3767 or 888-458-6926. Kyle is on. What's up, bro? What's happening, Kyle?
5: Hey, Jack. I just wanted to chime in on the nickname conversation. Before I mention what I think the best NFL nickname ever is, I think it's worth mentioning that two of the best nicknames ever were on the same team in Sweetness and the Fridge. So you had a double hammy there.
4: Oh.
5: Yes. But in my opinion, my favorite NFL nickname ever is Andre Bad Moon Rising. It's a play on his name. And I think the best nicknames are the ones that are really fitting. And Andre Rison is always such a troubled man with left eyes setting his clothes and house on fire, among other things.
4: Yeah.
5: That would be my nomination, to be Bad Moon Rising.
4: That's pretty good. Derek, that's pretty good. I like that. That's good.
3: Yeah, we got a few in here saying, I mentioned Hacksaw Lambert, also Hacksaw Reynolds to go along with that. So we got a few hacksaws there. Of course, we don't want to think about his history after football, but the Juice. White Juice Johnson, I think I mentioned that. Someone else said Sweetness. And then Night Train Lane, that's pretty good. How can you forget about Broadway Joe, right?
4: Oh, Broadway Joe. Broadway Joe Namath. I mean, with the fur coat and all of the stuff. Yeah, he fit the mold on that. Yeah, of course, the Juice, when you nickname OJ, that was a fitting nickname there. And, of course, that story changed after playing, as you mentioned. Yeah, that's right. Yeah.
3: The Minister of Defense, you know, all these, a lot of these are coming from posters that we buy at sporting goods stores when we're in the late 70s, 80s, right?
4: The Steel Curtain, Doomsday. You know, the Purple People Eaters. I mean, there were groups of nicknames in the NFL that were great nicknames that were going on. So,
3: yep.
5: Yeah, yeah, a guy that's got a couple, Greg Zuerlein is known as Greg the Leg and Legatron. So he
6: that's
5: has
6: true.
5: Two excellent nicknames. Yeah. All right. Thanks for taking my call, guys.
4: Thanks for the call, Kyle. Hey, let's hear since we're there. And by the way, before we hear from Derek's work in Vikings camp, Derek, I'd mentioned in Dallas, I had seen just a blurb. I think Roger Goodell was chatting with some international media, and of course the question, I think he was talking with German reporters, if I'm not mistaken, and they had asked him, will there come a day that the National Football League will actually have a team in an international city, would it be Europe somewhere or what have you, and he didn't even, I don't think he wasted a second of breath and said, oh yeah, that'll happen, that's coming. Just who knows when, not yet, but is this America's sport, Derek, in Dallas? And will Americans embrace a team from, you know, Berlin or some other, you know, Dubai or whatever, you know, take your pick. Is that something that everybody will embrace?
6: It's stupid, but, I mean, what do? They can't help themselves. I mean, Greedy Goodell, if you want to talk about nicknames, I mean, Greedy Goodell just can't be enough. I mean,
4: yeah.
6: I'd much rather see them do, like, a World Football League again. You know, maybe start playing a little bit of football with various different teams and start it, you know, right around January when we have maybe not as harsh weather in Europe as what we have here, and then have it more or less be like a kind of a you know, a league that would, I want to call it minor leagues, but kind of a developmental league form, like the G League version of the NFL. But to have a European team and then have a guy drafted there, then they have to fly back and forth. And, you know, it's beyond stupid, but, you know, they can't help themselves. I mean, you know, I mean, think how much has changed. I mean, I didn't really have a problem with the NBA having Christmas Day, right? Well, now we got three games on Christmas Day. We have to have a game Wednesday night before the Thanksgiving. It's excess. It's too much, and it just makes me roll my eyes, and makes me, you know, I'm going to pull for the Vikings all the time, but it's why outside of the Vikings and maybe Sunday Night Football, I just don't follow as much anymore because it's too much.
4: Yep. No, Dallas, you're younger than Derek. I've got years on Derek. Do you think today's younger generation, massive football fans, and maybe guys like Derek and I sound like curmudgeons going, no, this is the NFL. If you want your World Football League, go ahead and have it be a minor league or a developmental. But the NFL are teams in the United States. It's national football. What do you think, Dallas, on that?
7: I feel like it's such a huge disadvantage for the players that are on the international teams, because if you have to travel to the U.S., they'd have to have a schedule almost exclusively in Europe. So it'd have to be more than like one team. It'd have to be like a group, so you could add a whole division. Yeah. Otherwise, I feel like the travel just wouldn't be appealing. How would they get guys in free agency if you're gonna have to travel 17 hours for your game next week and then the week after?
4: Disaster. Yeah, it's a great answer. Disaster is what that would be. It'd just be. But again, follow the money, baby. If bigger is greater, let's go biggest and let's add another one and let's bring everything. Yeah, I get it. That's just can't have enough. It is, tell you what, should we do this first? A quick timeout. We'll come back on the flip side. I know Doc Phil's going to rejoin again today. We only had him for like a minute yesterday. Let's take a quick timeout. We'll come back and then we will, we'll hear from, the Minnesota Vikings with Derek at practice session. He's there at, the Performance Center this week. They've got joint practices tomorrow and Thursday against Baltimore, so what a great time to hear from some of the Vikings. But Derek, we'll do that coming up next. Derek Hansen on the road, Jack Michaels on the road. Dallas is the only guy that's at the foundation. He's holding the fort down. It is a Tuesday edition, Jack Michaels Show, Derek Hansen, Dallas Terrell on 740 The Fan.
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4: It is a Tuesday edition, the Jack Michael Show. Derek Hansen, Derek in Minneapolis, Egan slash, he is getting two birds done, Vikings, Twins this week. Good to have that going on. Dallas Corral in our studios. And as for our conversation yesterday with Derek in construction, I'm passing through Sioux Falls. They've got to be first team All-State in construction. Sioux Falls. Got to be one of the leaders in that. Anyway, we continue on the show. Doc Phil coming up around the corner. Twins tonight, game two of their series with Atlanta. Red Hawks tonight, game one of a series in Sioux City. But as we mentioned, Derek's had some time now to walk around and chat and elbow to elbow with some Minnesota Vikings, and we thought we'd have a chance to share that today. So let's hear from some of the guys and start on the offensive line. As Derek had a chance to catch up with Will Fries, let's go back over to Derek.
16: With Will Fries, offensive lineman for the Minnesota Vikings, and boy, I got one thing I really took away from the practice today is you guys really go at it. You got a lot of young defensive linemen you're facing off against each and every day, aren't you?
26: Oh, yeah. We have a great group, and all of them bring the juice. Like, I think that one thing that our D-line does really well is they're relentless in their pursuit of the quarterback and their pursuit of not giving up, and it's a challenge for us every practice, so... Levi and, Red and all those guys, they do a great job in the interior, and excited to have them on our team.
16: Yeah, no question. I'm guessing that's probably why you guys are anxious to get to these joint practices in a hurry, right? Even though it's purple versus purple, at least it's some other opponents now. So.
26: Yeah, I always enjoy the joint practice. I think it's fun to practice against somebody else that you haven't seen. You know, you're not going to see through the year. Maybe play them in the past. But it's fun to not practice against your own guys for a couple of days, and I always think I get a lot out of them and get better, so I'm excited for the opportunity.
16: Much has been made about, you know, you're the constant guy as far as in all the rotations, you know, and unfortunate injuries. You can't really guard against that, but I'm guessing more than anything is just be ready, and everyone's got to get ready for the moment in case those things happen. I mean, 17-week schedule, you just got to – that depth is going to be pretty important, right?
26: No doubt about it. We have a really deep room, and like you saw last year, we need to count on everyone, and I think we're going to have the same case this year. We have a lot of guys that have gotten better, proud of guys the way they stepped up. you know, I'm excited, you know, coming off an injury and proud to play 17 games is a big deal for me. And, you know, just for the, in terms of the whole group, I see a lot of ascension out of all of us. So it's going to be an exciting year.
16: Of course, a lot has been made about the guy right to the left of you and Blake Brandel. And, you know, he came in there never snapping a ball before. He looked pretty good coming in there. And that, it's interesting that they had the confidence in him to step in that starting role. So.
26: You know, I think if you watch Blake closely last year, you see why he got the opportunity that he did. A guy that plays with a lot of attitude, finish, you know, really smart player. I've really enjoyed playing next to Blake so far. He's an awesome teammate, a great dude. He's only gotten better with the more opportunities he's gotten at center. I've seen it throughout, you know, OTAs and training camp, how much better he's gotten taking on, you know, the new role at center. So I'm just really excited to play with this year. I think we're going to have a lot of good combo blocks, and it's going to be a lot of fun playing with him.
16: Final thing, you know, kind of going into it, the operation for the first team, I thought, against the Giants looked good. I'm sure you guys are pretty happy with that.
26: Yeah, I would say so. You know, I think we're

0: We're so busy talking about the quarterback, you know, this year, rightfully so. And sure, we know the defense, but boy, just consistent line play and what that can do for the Vikings, Derek, in 2026.
1: Yeah, I think there were 17 different line combinations last year. And which is amazing about that is, as Will just said, he was the only one who played all 17 games. The only one. And he came off a serious injury, part of the reason he was available from the Colts as much as anything else. So, you know, that's why he said there he's really happy that he was able to play all 17. So I don't think there's any doubt. You and I have talked about this before. You know, you think about, 2009 when this team went to the NFC Championship game. Well, they had some pretty rock-solid guys there with Phil Lold-Holt and Brian McKinney, and you go down the line, right? John Sullivan at center, and so, yeah, Anthony Herrera at guard. And so they had some dudes there, and they got Will Hutchinson, or I should say Hutchinson from Seattle, right? So they had that offensive line. 1998, we don't talk enough about Jeff Christie and Randall McDaniel and David Dixon and Corey Stringer and Todd Stussy. They played all the games, and so, yeah, and just look at last year's Seattle team. Let's face it, Sam Darnold, how did he get helped out by winning the Super Bowl? The interior lines on both sides of the ball were amazing, so that's a huge factor for sure.
0: Really well put, and a great conversation with Will Fries. Another guy that is a dude is Josh Metellus, and for that safety spot, and Derek had a chance. Let's go back over to DSC. Throws a mic, and we hear from Josh Metellus today.
2: Here with Josh Metellus, and just watching practice today, if iron sharpens iron, man, you guys and these top wide receivers, you guys are really getting after it. The competition's fun, huh?
3: Yeah, man, it's fun, man. We got a good group on both sides, man. And, to line up against, those guys and, them to line up against us, it's definitely been iron sharpening iron. So, I'm excited once we, finally get to stop, competing against each other, take it out on somebody else.
2: It's purple on purple, really different. It's got to be, it's a grind the first 2 weeks, always having to battle each other, right?
3: Yeah, it is. And, you love the grind, though. We know we're getting each other better. And at the end of the day, this is just forging that relationship. So when we go against other people, we have each other's back.
2: The guys up front, man, some of these young defensive linemen, that's a big rotation.
3: I would say the whole front seven, especially the young guys, we're really deep. And, it's been showing. It was good to see a little bit show up on this past Saturday. But, we're very deep. They're playing, the type of ball that we want to play, Still got to fix up, the little fundamental stuff. But in terms of physical, tough, love football, they have those for sure.
2: When you look at the core four guys right now, which you have as far as the two safeties and corners, certainly rock solid. And then you got some young guys coming up. Talk about their experience. They certainly seem to be stepping up right now.
3: Yeah, just to name a few, Chuck Demons, Tamaya Vaughn,
2: right.
3: And Jacob Thomas have been really good. Jacob, being a drafted safety, not really getting those reps early on, but mentally showing that he can still handle the playbook. It's put him into a prime position to just jump in and fill in reps. As guys go down throughout camp. And, he honestly been making a real name for himself. And a lot showed up on Saturday, him touching the ball and getting his hands on that deep ball. But the corners, man, those are guys, you're talking about just true bump and run corners, man. Those guys are showing up in a big spot. And I'm excited to see the jump that Zamaya Vaughn has made from his rookie year. And obviously Chuck, putting on his rookie year canvas out here today.
2: Sounds like he has confidence too.
3: He
2: right?
3: does. He has a lot. And you only get confidence when you prepare the right way. So, that's just a shout out to his preparation, doing the right things necessary to come out here and play his game.
2: And my final thing for you, you look at the guys on outside Dallas, he knows that the spotlight's on him with, JG going out, and get traded to the Eagles. And, talk a little bit about Jake Golday, who's got a big role to fill. He and Van Ginkle have a unique type of style too.
3: Yeah. I would say Jake Golday, obviously, Tyrion Ingram Dawkins, he's a big one too. That's a tweener in that room. We got a lot of guys willing to fill in that spot that JG left. Obviously, it's a team effort. Those two guys for sure have been leading the charge in terms of just being able to handle the versatility of moving from different spots and still being impactful. And we got some other young guys. Obviously we got the Bo Richters and Chaz Chambliss and Tyler Batties of the world, who coming on strong, year after year, learning, getting better every year and putting it out on tape. So yeah, it's been fun.
2: A lot of battles going on.
3: Yeah, it is a lot.
2: Well, have fun against the Ravens here, I guess, for three games essentially, because it's gonna feel like a game Wednesday and Thursday and Saturday.
3: It is. Thank you.
2: You bet, thank you.
0: Josh Metellus right there. Derek Hansen, why is it that I love Josh Metellus? I mean, I love listening to him. he can hit. He's a player. He seems like he's infectious, like his play, Derek. and they're going to need that.

0: at that position group.
1: What's fun about him too is kind of seeing him go from a guy who's getting, you know, going in and spelling once in a while, you know, some of the safeties, including Harrison Smith, and now and kind of talking to him about his special team stuff and watching him grow to be a leader on the defense. And you see this, I'm sure, at the college level quite a bit whenever you're covering UND games. Obviously, I see this quite a bit Tuesdays when I go get to talk to Bison players throughout the week. And I've seen it in the Vikings locker room quite a bit over the years, too. Brian Robinson reminds me of that, a little bit of that, right? A guy who was kind of sitting behind, you know, Ray Edwards or whatever. Then before you know it, he's one of the team leaders and being a captain for a lot of games. And so is Josh Metellus. And so he's the type of guy, there's no doubt that he is going to be one of the leaders in the secondary, especially if number 22 doesn't come back, right? Now, I think a lot of people feel like he is. But, I mean, that's just a big role. And Jamal Adams being out now, I mean, he even knows even more that he has to be that guy in the secondary to be the leader.
0: No question about it. Great stuff today on our conversations. Derek Hansen getting her done. And I wanted to hear also from the Big Citrus. We talked about great nicknames. So Dominic Orange and another guy that's got a big future. And Derek talked earlier about the young players on the defensive side of the ball. Well, Derek had a chance to bump into Mr. Orange. Oh, it's like a scene out of Reservoir Dogs. Let's go to Derek with Mr. Orange.
2: Derek Hansen here with Dominic Orange, Big Citrus as we know it. And, well, what is this like? Is this kind of similar to when you're getting on a new campus like when you were at Iowa State? Or what's this whole experience been like for you?
3: I mean, it's almost verbatim what I was doing, but the only thing different, I ain't got school. So I can't complain about that. But, no, it's been a real blessing. It's been a real great experience. You know, been a lifelong dream to be able to come out here and say that I have a Viking jersey on, let alone the NFL patch on me. So I'm so excited, you know, that Coach O'Connell and Coach Blair Forrest decided, you know, take a chance on me. So I'm very grateful for them.
2: When you look at your situation with this team, it's a deep defensive line crew with a lot of great players. You kind of rotate almost like a hockey line, that looks like.
3: Yeah, you know, I'm okay taking a back seat. You know, I understand that, you know, I got time to develop. You know, Coach Flo, he understands that rookie takes a little time, and I didn't believe him at first, but until I started coming out here, I understand that, hey, you know, I won't be a superstar overnight. It's going to take me a little minute, so, you know, I'm taking all the advice I can from the older guys and, you know, all the advice I can from Levi, Drake, you know, even Ty a little bit, Ty Ringo Dawkins. All the guys, you know, that's been here longer than me, I'm taking every advice I can from them.
2: I'm guessing, you know, a guy like Jalen Redmond, too, I mean, who's come on. I mean, he's got to be an inspiration because he was kind of came out of nowhere. I mean, you're a third-round pick, but just talk about that because he's been explosive this last couple of years now.
3: No, 1,000%. Jalen, he's one of those guys that he don't say much, but when he do, you better listen. So it's definitely one of those things. You know, he's a great leader. He's one of those, like I said, again, he's one of those guys that, you know, he ain't going to say much, but once he say something, if you don't listen, he probably won't tell you again. So I take every advice I can from him. You know, I ask him questions all the time, make sure he understand that. You know, I'm bought into not only this team, but whatever he has to teach me. You know, I want to take every bit of advice I can from him.
2: When you look, how excited was it to get on the field? You know, the first NFL experience, it's preseason game. Was it a rush just coming out of that tunnel? You know, a big area there, big market like New York, New Jersey.
3: It was crazy. You know, I had a lot of family that's from Newark and Newark, New Jersey. So, you know, they was all there anyway. So. But it was crazy knowing that, going out there with the NFL patch on me. It didn't feel real at the time until that first snap that I got. And after that, you know, it just kind of hit me a little bit. So it was great.
2: You excited for these joint practices? I'm guessing you got to be. I mean, you finally get to hit someone else besides, you know, Donovan Jackson, those guys, right?
3: Yeah, of course. I mean, I don't even know who their old lineman is just yet. But I can't wait to go against them. It's going to be great competition all around from top to bottom. You know, I think they're going to bring the energy. We're going to bring the energy, of course. I just think it's going to be a good time all around.
2: Well, congratulations. Good luck to you this whole season. We'll catch up with you down the road.
3: So. Yes, sir. Thank you so
2: and
3: much.
2: And I'll say hi to Hunter Zinzen for
3: oh,
2: you.
3: Oh, yeah, my dog, Hunter Zinzen. Yes, sir.
2: All right, sounds good.
0: My dog. Yeah, there's a Barnesville tie right there, Derek, right? Yep. With Ms. Dominic Orange. So cool.
1: Yeah, I think they only crossed over 1 year and before Hunter transferred to NDSU. But, yeah. Know the Zen family very well, and so I brought him up, and he lit up, so that's cool. It's small world after all, right? Isn't that crazy? So,
0: yeah, excellent job, D. Terrific to hear from those guys. Great sound, great drive-bys today, and like we said, Derek's on the ground working, man. We come back, Doc Phil. Those are some Viking chat today on the Jack Michael Show.
1: Jack.
0: Oh, go ahead.
1: Yeah. I should mention, too, that we want to thank the City of Egan. If you check out their website, City of Egan, bringing me down here, as well as Muscatel, Burns, Ford, and Holly, and Muscatel GMC in Detroit Lakes, giving you all these Viking updates on the Fan and also on our sister station. So just want to mention that.
0: Oh, bless you. Yeah, excellent. You got it, man. That's it. No problem. Good stuff today. Doc Phil, we got to squeeze. We kept him like for a two-minute shot yesterday, and we're going to squeeze him in today as well. It's a busy Tuesday at the Jack Michael Show on 740 The Fan.
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0: Rolling through a Tuesday edition of the show. By the way, on 740 The Fan KNFL, Jack Michael Show, Derek Hanson, the great Dallas Carell. I tell you, he is like this, like candy for him, juggling a couple different balls. We need more challenging stuff for Dallas. He's anchored at our studio. Doc Phil on the line as well. I'd asked the question out of the gate, because Derek just sat down with the big citrus, Dominic Orange, for the Vikings defensive tackle. So our text club question today was the four greatest football nicknames of all time. And we're getting a lot in. Guys, I just got one on a personal text. Crazy Legs Hirsch. That's another one I'll throw out there.
1: I like it.
0: Crazy. That's what they called Phil Johnson in his days, probably. Crazy Legs Johnson.
10: Yeah. But how can you not talk about the refrigerator?
0: This guy, well, yeah, yeah.
10: I mean, yeah. He looked like a refrigerator.
0: No, it's, yeah, that. Yeah.
1: We've got a couple votes for a big omission. The Nigerian Nightmare is pretty good. It was a short life. Christian Okoye, that's a good name.
10: Absolutely. Absolutely.
0: Boy, that might be a top four, D. I forgot about Christian Okoye.
10: And then there's a group. Do we have to keep it to just one person, or can we go to a group?
0: Well, how many groups were named? You know, like the Fun Bunch. You know, how many groups?
10: People Eaters.
0: Well, yeah. I mean, Doomsday.
10: Yeah. Purple People Eaters.
0: Yeah.
1: A bunch.
10: Yeah.
0: We got that on. Doc, we only had you for a couple minutes yesterday, so it was good because of the wake of the we've done a lot of Dr. Job talk and whatnot on that. But, my goodness gracious, Doc, you probably got your new phone. If it is, it sounds phenomenal. So I'm glad we caught you at the Verizon store.
10: It's amazing. I mean, it's like it's like a brand new toy, and it's definitely an upgrade, so that's good. So I'm still kind of seeing all of the features and trying to figure them out, but over time that'll happen. But yeah, as far as Dr. Job, I mean, he was such a gentleman, first of all, and just a very down to earth person, but he was so pioneering in thinking that he could take a tendon from the forearm, expose the medial or the inner side of the elbow, and repair a torn ligament with that. And he did it so many times, but he started with Tommy John, and that's where it all started years and years ago. And that procedure alone saved the careers of I don't know how many pitchers, but it's probably thousands.
0: I want to go lower now. Derek and I are in Dallas. We were just talking about linemen staying linemen intact. And Dee did a great job of breaking down when the Vikings had success. It's not uncommon that their interior line or their line in general pretty much played an entire season. You know, maybe a nick here, a nick there, but they stayed intact. Now, you know, Cody Mauk is coming off off an injury, so we're hoping the best for Cody on that line. We heard from Will Fries today, who got all those games in last year. Doc, is there any way in a preventative measure where we're getting better at reducing lineman injury in the trenches in football?
10: Yes, there is, but they're electing not to do it. And I don't understand why, quite frankly. I mean, there was really good research done down at the University of Iowa on Big Ten linemen, and this was back in the 90s. I believe it was the 90s. And they looked at bracing linemen and not bracing linemen. And they found a significant reduction in the injuries to linemen knees, especially the MCL, which can knock you out for 4 to 6 weeks if you injure it, that they reduced both the severity and the frequency of the injury. Now, most of the D1 schools, especially in the upper level, you're going to see them, they mostly wear braces, although Oregon is now starting not to, and there's a couple other schools that aren't as well, and primarily because the guys just don't like wearing them. But the reality is the injury itself, if you're not wearing it, can end your season. So I'm not sure why the professionals have decided that, they think they're strong enough and that some 300-pound guy that's coming at him and lands on him at an awkward angle is going to protect his knee without, some steel and carbon fiber. I think that, they need to look at that. And I understand what the players are saying. It's odd, it's bulky, they limit my motion. Well, yeah, it's trying to limit your motion a little bit for a reason so that you don't torque your knee to an awkward angle and then you're done. So, yeah.
1: Well, it's the same thing that drives me crazy about, because the NFL leaves them the option of that. It's the same thing with mouth guards. I mean, I can't remember who the player was for the Vikings letting the mouth guards out there. Not only is the mouth guard just isn't for the teeth or the lips or whatever, it's for concussions too. I mean, the whole thing with the helmet, it's like a five-prong type of thing, right? Where the teeth guard is part of the concussion thing, and yet they don't make them wear the mouth guard in the pros, and yet they got sued for multi-billions of dollars for concussions. It just is such a head-scratcher to me.
10: Right. That's the big debate, whether mouth guards truly do help us prevent concussions, and the data is a little bit all over the place, but certainly it does prevent dental injuries. I always get a chuckle with the guy that has two of them. You have them dangling in the front, two different colors, and I'm going, okay, what's that all about? How many times do you see them? They're lined up, especially the wide receivers. They're out on the split, and they're not wearing it. It's just dangling there. I think, exactly. I mean, that's part of it. Yeah, there's probably a monetary value. But, I mean, the reality is, and especially in hockey, I see this all the time. And I've sat in way too many dental offices till the wee hours of the morning watching a kid get his teeth fixed somehow. And it's such a preventable injury. All you have to do is, and the way that they make them now, the customized mouth guards, they fit so well. I mean, they can talk with them. You can't even tell they have what probably in. But it's such a preventable injury, yet people decide that they don't want to do that for whatever reason, and it's a personal reason. But, I mean, I tell all the kids all the time, I said, hey, you know, you're going to prevent a really bad injury. It's very painful. It's very expensive. This is like a $200 piece of plastic. It'll help you tremendously.
0: Hope that Doc Phil joining us today, a couple minutes remaining. Doc, are we ever, and maybe we'll never get to this point, where knee braces for linemen, ankle wraps for volleyball players, flak jackets for quarterbacks, mouth guards for pick your sport, you know, hockey, football, that will be mandated by high schools, colleges, pros, or that there's more issues with the, they'll never be mandated, quote unquote, right?
10: Well, I'm going to tell you how this works because I found this out last year. There are some dental plans that if you have a dental injury in sport and you weren't wearing a mouth guard and that was a sport that was deemed that you should be, especially at the double IHA level, they're not going to cover it.
0: Ooh.
10: So it's starting, and you know, and I think that's where it'll start. I don't know if we'll ever get to, I mean, we mandated at the double IHF level. That's a rule. If you're not wearing your mouth guard, and I go through this with the officials all the time before a tournament starts, keep looking at it. The best time to look at it is at the face-off. Have everybody, you know, smile for me. You know, and they're not wearing it. They got to go to the bench, get it. If they do it the second time, it's a 2-minute delay game penalty. So it's there, and we're working through it, I think, in the other sports. But it just drives me crazy, especially the football players. They have them dangling in the front, and they don't wear them, and it's just like, come on, you know, who cares? Put it in your mouth where it should be. But I think as far as knee braces, that's a different, yeah, it's a different deal. I mean, I understand what the linemen are saying. You know, it feels like it's, you know, it's not real and it's on my knee and it's inhibiting my motion. I'm going, well, that may chew a little bit, but the studies didn't really determine that. And let's face it, you know, offensive linemen are primarily backing up. You know, but when somebody falls on them and that leg gets torqued underneath, yeah, there it goes. So I think that it's a good thing to do, but unfortunately what will probably happen is that because the NFLPA will get involved somehow and go, no, you can't mandate that. That's a personal choice and things. And I get it, and it is, but I think teams may be looking at, well, okay, we're going to put in your contract that, you know, you need to wear the knee brace, and if you don't, then you may not be covered. You know, and I mean, it's going to probably happen. Because, I mean, let's face it. I mean, how about those linemen that are making $100 million a year? If you lose your $100 million investment, you know, gee, okay, well, is that preventable? Yeah, it kind of is. Well, maybe we're not going to pay you.
11: While we've been having this conversation, Adam Schefter just reported that the Chargers center was carted off from practice today because a D tackle fell on his left knee.
10: There we go. Yeah, you can't get more current than that. And there will be more. Yeah. I mean, that's the whole thing. You know, there will be more. You know, does it in other positions? Does it make a difference? Probably not. When you look at trying to put braces on wide receivers and linebackers, you could maybe make a little bit of a case, but they need to be so mobile, and they usually are. And the incidence is, if you go by statistics, you know, usually it's the running backs and the wide receivers that have the higher incidence of ACL injuries. So, and those are quick stop starts, changing directions. But, you could make a case for some linebackers too, you know, that might be helpful. But, you know, eliminating the chop block has helped a bit, but I mean, I still think that, you know, there's situations that you don't have control over, and if there's a preventative way to try and prevent that injury, then I think, you know, people should do that.
0: Good info today. And of course, I don't know if it was quote-unquote the injury, and over the decades, ACLs, you know, we know what the injuries are. Was last year, and not a rash of, but did I just, were Derek and I talking more about Achilles last year than any time before was that 2 years ago, right?
10: Yeah. No, and it wasn't just football. I mean, it was the NBA, it was basketball. And it, you know, it's not an uncommon injury in people that are in their 30s and 40s. We see that a lot in recreational athletes. And part of it is it's just the natural degeneration of the tendon. And if you overstretch it and it, you don't have the muscle to co-contract with that to prevent it, yeah, it's going to pull apart. But you're right. There was quite a bit of a rash. And that brings up the question, too. What do we do with the surface? You know, is it the artificial surface? Is it the shoe? Is it the overtraining? You know, these muscles are so big they just pull things apart, like is one of my theories, especially with the ACLs. So, I mean, yeah, there was a significant increase last year. And I don't know how it's all going to solve or how going to play out, but I know the NFLPA is hot on the trail that why did they pull up that grass surface at Met Stadium Met Center in New Jersey. And why did they put the turf back down? Because there is a slightly increased risk of injury with the artificial turf, even with the super turf that we've got these days. So
11: I have a question coming in from the phone line about how is it possible for Jamal Adams to rupture his quad the way he did and in both quads?
0: In a non-contact, right?
11: Yeah.
10: Well, what you get, you know, and you have to delve into that further, was there any medications he was taking? Was there any things that were in his body, such as steroids, that we know do weaken the collagen? You know, does he have any other medical things going on? Diabetics, you see that. But really in those situations, those elite-level athletes, you get such a super maximal contraction of that quad, and that's the whole thing. These guys get such massive legs and massive muscle buildup that it pulls things apart. And, you know, the quad tendon, yeah, it can happen. I mean, I pulled mine when I slipped down a hill, and you hyperflex your knee, and boom, you know, there it goes. So it's not a real common injury. There are some other associated factors you got to make sure you're not dealing with, like we talked about there in a little bit previously. But yeah, usually it's a super maximal contraction of the quad. The knee is hyperflexed, meaning it's sucked underneath you, and something's got to give sometimes, and usually it's the quad tendon.
0: Ben, Doc, you think of all the testing, you know, and then these athletes go through, and I know we're up against the clock, but that there'd be like you're entering danger zone of mass versus this motion versus this kind of thing, that you're entering this stage where this could happen. You know, I mean, I know there's no way of 100% predictability, but
10: I think you're right though, Jack. I mean, some of these guys test out like they're 130-150% above normal limits, and you know, but at that point the train has already left the station. And it's kind of hard to put that into reverse and bring it back, you know, and drop that strength down. So you just go, you just realize that and go, okay, yeah, this guy, is he ever built? But he's at risk, and you see that around the shoulders with the pecs, you know, the pectoralis. I mean, you're going to see guys that tear that. And that's the same thing. They get those pectoral muscles so strong, and then, boom, they get in the awkward position where it gets a little overstretched, and then it goes, boom, pops.
0: Good insight today. Doc, I'm glad we had you. I'm glad we only had you for a short time yesterday. So all good. That's a great insight. And as seasons start and get moving, obviously your input becomes more valuable. So, Doc, enjoy your Tuesday, my man, and we will chat with you soon.
10: All right. I happy to do it anytime. You guys have a good week.
0: Bill Crazy Legs Johnson with us today. Doc Phil joining us today. Derek, we're up against the clock. Common Man coming up around the corner. D, you got a good feeling tonight? Twins get two straight against Atlanta. They could use it.
1: They certainly could use Zebby to have a good outing, that's for sure, against a very good baseball team.
0: Half a game out of the wild card, but then again, so are like 19 other teams right now in Major League. Derek, keep up the great work. Great sound today. And who do we thank for your visit again to Egan?
1: The city of Egan, and also Muscatel Burns Ford in Holly, and also Muscatel GMC in Detroit Lakes.
0: Fantastic. Stick around. Common Man coming up around the corner. Our man Dallas there holding the fort down at the Fan Studios. Jack Michael Show, and we'll be coming to you from Sioux City, Iowa, tonight for Red Hawks Baseball. Common Man is coming up next on 740 The Fan.
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5: Headline, maybe I could dig it up again with. Almost like for the teams that, you know, weren't buyers at the deadline, I mean, he hopes they just finish rock bottom. And if you actually went out and tried to do something, he wishes you well. And I'm the same way. I like teams that say, like, the Twins finally did it. It's the first time it's not the only time the Twins have ever, when we get to the trade deadline, have made a move that is considered a buy rather than a sell. But generally, it's always been just one player. You know, I remember, was it Shannon Stewart we got one year? And another year, we got another guy. And it's like, and that's all good. There's nothing wrong with that. But here, we went out and got, I think, four players all together. And the Kramer guy had another good outing until he got roughed up. That was in one of the Philly games where he got beat, I think. But so I just like that they, you know, they needed to win bad after they lost every game to the Phillies, right? And they blew a 5-0 lead, 4-0 lead?
6: 5-0.
5: In that last one. Them.
6: Yeah, they had a grand slam early on, Brooks Lee.
5: Yes, exactly. So just to see that, to keep winning and just hopefully when we get down to the last couple weeks of the season. Someone's asking, do we get an actual sandwich or a coupon for a sandwich?
6: I'm assuming
5: I would love to
6: have Chick-fil-A. They're going to be cooking it out there.
5: I'd like to have Chick-fil-A right there
6: that'd
5: on
6: be great.
5: Booth. I wouldn't mind that at all. But I think
6: Chick it is on a stick.
5: Yeah.
6: I'm done with the Chick-fil-A.
5: Okay. What do you think? This is the Power Triple Range show. Put that on the button bar. Okay, anyway.
7: Question number two.
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6: Get into your time machine because ESPN.com put together their NFL Future Power Ranking. This is 2027 to 2029 projections for all 32 National Football League teams. They've got your Super Bowl champion, or should I say big game champion, Seattle Seahawks at number one, Eagles at two, your Lions at three, Broncos at four, Rams at five, Patriots at six, Packers at seven, Texans at eight, Ravens at nine, Chargers at 10. The other two NFC North teams, the Bears are 12, and your Minnesota Vikings all the way down to 18. Common, do you agree with the NFL Future Power Rankings?
5: Well, I'm not much of a power ranking guy to begin with, except when it comes to sports talk radio and killing time, because I'm sort of like you in regards to the power rankings of the standings. That's hard to project. It's like when they say, you know, grading the draft picks. Well, we don't know until they actually play games, right? The Lions being, was they third?
6: Third.
5: All I know is I keep going back to when they asked Dan Campbell. I remember how long ago it was, and it was in the last few months, where they said, well, your team sure is spending a lot of money on contracts. And he said, and we're going to keep spending it until we have nothing left. And I don't think they have any left now, so I don't know how they're going to be that good a couple of years from now. They'll have six, seven star players. And I don't know what they're going to do to fill out the rest of the rosters. It's the trouble that happens with all teams. So maybe it won't matter. But, yeah, I think at least in the case of the Vikings, I think a lot of it has to do with the quarterback situation. It's still, if you don't have a really, it's easy. You got to have somebody that's above average, I think, to really, unless you have that, you know, unless you have the Baltimore Ravens of 2000 or the Giants, you know, in the late 90s, where your defense is so good that you really don't need to score many points. So you have to have a good quarterback. And I think that's probably the reason the Vikings are where they are then. Future power rankings.
6: Well, what I find the most interesting about the future power rankings is the year 2029, that is four seasons.
5: Right.
6: What percent of the current Vikings roster or any National Football League roster is still going to be on that team come 2029? 25%? 30%?
5: You're right.
6: It's definitely in the minority.
5: Correct.
6: So I think you kind of just have to go off, you know, which team has, you know, the Lions make sense because all their star players are still relatively young, where during this 4-year window, their stars are going to be there and in their prime. But other than that, you just got to go off of, well, which franchise quarterbacks are going to be playing quarterback during that
5: stretch.
6: That's
5: correct. You're spot on.
7: Question number three.
6: By the way, how are the Bills not on there? I'd have to think in the next four years, the Bills with Josh Allen are going to be one of the top teams in the NFL.
5: Yeah. Well, do you think maybe, I don't know. Sometimes I think people get bored with clubs. Everybody's bored.
6: Sure.
5: Figuring Buffalo is going to win a big game or get to a big game, and they never do. So maybe that's part of it. I don't know.
7: Question number three. It's time now for multiple choice.
6: Which headline at ESPN.com would you most likely click on? A, Bill Rasmussen, founder of ESPN, dies at 93. B, Padres minor league coordinator detained by ICE. C, Goodell says no doubt over NFL team outside of the United States. D, Knicks title, quote, embarrassing to Nets owner, or to Nets owner says. E, Genie contesting family sale of stake in Lakers. Or F, Falcons signed pass rusher Zadarius Smith after key losses.
5: This is the dawning of the age of Zadarius. I didn't click on it, but I say to the Goodell one is the one that gets me. Matter of fact, this will be good for maybe the segment after, but I'll just tease it by saying I don't like it. Much like Ben Lieber doesn't, you know, listen to the comment show, and I don't like that. If you, like, let's say you've got a team in Germany. Well, what do they travel back and forth? If you believe in circadian rhythms and jet lag and time zone changes, well, they've got no chance.
6: They'd almost have to, like, set it up in blocks, right? Like, you're going to be in the United States for four straight weeks and play on the road.
5: Yeah, right.
6: And maybe there's a home away from home somewhere here that you can set up shop.
5: I just don't know why we...
6: But then getting the NFL teams to come over to you, I guess they're already kind of doing that right now.
5: Yeah.
6: Well, with all the international places they're going.
5: I don't know. I know why they're doing it. It's because it's money. They want to expand it. They want to dominate the world. And, if they want to do that, it doesn't seem like... I just think there's going to be too many issues with it. But, yeah, I suppose I don't know which would be first, if it would be a European team or South American. Probably somebody in Europe, I would think. But I don't know.
7: And that's it for today's edition of 5 Questions. Well, actually, 3 questions, but 5 sounds like more than 4.
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23: From the KFGO News Center, I'm Nate Cohn. Governor Tim Walz has signed an executive order that will further delay any prospect of copper-nickel mining near the Boundary Waters Canoe Area Wilderness. The order adds another layer of state review for proposed mining projects in the Rainy River watershed. It follows federal action earlier this year that lifted a 20-year restriction on mineral leasing in part of the Superior National Forest. Twin Metals would still need to complete environmental reviews and secure state and federal permits before any mining could begin. Congresswoman Julie Fedorchuk yesterday joined NDSU economist David Ripplinger. Agricultural producers, ethanol manufacturers, fuel retailers, and livestock interests, as well as industry leaders, for a roundtable highlighting the economic benefits of year-round E15 fuel for North Dakota. Congresswoman Fedorchak says she's trying to do her part on Capitol Hill. The House passed legislation authorizing nationwide year-round E15 in May. The Senate is still working on passing a bill. From the KFGO News Center, I'm Nate Cohn.
5: Evaluation. Now, they are the first to cross the $15 billion mark. $15.5 billion. And like you say, Tenby, it's not even close. You know what team is the least valuable? Did you see this list?
6: I did. I think it was a Cincinnati.
5: Yeah, Cincinnati at $7.4 billion. Then it talks about biggest value gain would be the Seahawks at 46%. The smallest value gain. They're all gaining, by the way. There's nobody that is not, there's no team that's worth less today than it was yesterday. Smallest value gain, 17% by the New York Football Giants. But my question for you, Tenneby, is, and maybe somebody else, like you say, it's not even close. Well, the Rams are worth $12.7 billion. Why do the Dallas Cowboys, though, continue to be the team that's... I think it started with the propaganda of America's team, right? I've never met anybody that likes the Dallas Cowboys unless they're from Dallas. Have you met anybody that's a Dallas Cowboy fan, at least in these here parts? I don't know. Why are they worse... They haven't won it. When was the last time they won a big game? 1995? Did they win one in 95?
6: They won a couple in the early 90s.
5: Why is that team worth so much? What is it about the Dallas Cowboys? The only thing I can assume is if you are in a market that doesn't have a pro football team, you glom on to some other team, and you've bought into the propaganda. And I guess the credit has to go to, I don't know if it'd be the NFL or if it would be just the ownership of the PR team with Dallas to call it America's team, right? And the big star. And, you know, Dallas is pretty, Texas is an awful big state. We're larger than life here in Dallas. We're the Dallas Cowboys. We've won world championships. Because I don't know why that team is.
6: I think I could explain some of it,
5: okay,
6: but maybe not all of it.
5: Do.
6: It's the fourth biggest media market, correct?
5: I bet that's it. That's, yeah.
6: And, you know, some of the media markets that are ahead of it, like LA didn't have a team for a long time, and then LA split between two teams. And so there's not the history with the Rams and now the Chargers that you have, you know, the history and tradition you have in Dallas. If Chicago can't even get a new stadium approved. Another bigger market and another team that since 1985 really hasn't put out a great product for the vast majority of that time.
5: That's correct.
6: New York is split in between two teams. So it's kind of the one big market that's got one team that's got history and, you know, has won big games in the past, has, and I do think that the PR side of it that you mentioned, and then, well, let's face it, I think Jerry or you know, the taxpayers of Texas and Dallas have put a lot into their stadium.
5: Sure.
6: And, like, you know, their practice facility, which I've driven by, is absolute state of the art. You know, they've propagandized the Dallas Cowboys cheerleaders, right? You don't talk about any other team's cheerleaders other than the Dallas Cowboys. They have a television show, like a reality show with the Dallas Cowboys cheerleaders. So I do think they've done a phenomenal job of marketing it, but I get where you're coming from, too. It shouldn't explain all of it, but...
5: But I think that's some... I think you've done a nice job of summing it up. The two teams, my two least favorite teams in all of sports, I bet yours is Dallas Stars is one of yours. My two least favorite are Green Bay and Dallas.
6: For football?
5: Well, really...
6: Just in general?
5: In general, any sport. Those are the two I... And I, you know, it's not like... I have this hatred for them that, you know, I'd like to burn their stadiums down. It's just like, those are the teams that I, you know, in Green Bay because of the arch rival of Minnesota. And because I don't get to own part of the team here like they do in Green Bay, that's part of it too, where I'm a little bitter. And then Dallas, just because of the America's team thing, I'm just like, well, who gives you the right to call it America's team? So those are the two teams. And of course, there was the Nate Wright push off, right? Why can't I think of the Dallas Cowboy wide receiver?
6: Pearson?
5: Yeah, Drew Pearson. So those are the two teams. I suppose for you, Dallas Stars is
6: I think you nailed it. Packers and Dallas Stars would probably be my two least favorite in all sports.
5: Blackhawks used to be for a while, but not so much anymore.
6: I never hated the Blackhawks during that time. I was scared of them.
5: Right.
6: You know, there was a time when every time we would face them, I would go,
0: the Blackhawks.
6: But no, I actually like the Blackhawks because I thought they played an entertaining brand of hockey. Just the skill and the speed and the passing. You know, Patrick Kane was fun to watch. Jonathan Toews, you remember him?
5: Sure, I remember Toews.
6: So, you know, when the Wild would lose to the Blackhawks, I would actually cheer for Chicago because I just like their style of play more than others. Which is why I've always been a Golden State Warriors fan, even though, you know, they've won a couple ships and people get sick of that. I enjoyed their style of play with the Splash Brothers.
5: Yeah.
6: That's why I like the Detroit Lions, I think, and the Kansas City Chiefs. I think they're fun teams to watch.
5: Well, that goes back to some of it, I guess, for me is envy and jealousy, too. When, like, you know, the success New England had with Brady and Belichick. And I remember, I think we talked about this just not even that long ago, so in the last few weeks, about there would be people that would say to me, why can't you just enjoy greatness? You know, why can't you just enjoy long? It's like, well, okay, yeah, I admire them for being as good as they are. Sure, I can tip my cap and say, boy, longevity, dominance, 7 or 8 Super Bowls, whatever it is, that's all fine and good. That doesn't mean I have to like it and don't get tired of it and go, I'd rather see other teams win. So, yeah, I think unless it's your team that's doing the dominating, you're not really, you tend to find a way where you maybe despise is too strong of a word, but I'm just not a big fan of teams that win. Oh, I like to see a changing of the guard. They do it at Buckingham Palace. Why can't we do it in the NFL? I don't like to see one team win over and over.
6: Did you get sick of Tiger?
5: Yeah, I mean,
6: I just thought his dominance was something we hadn't seen before,
5: that's
6: right?
5: For sure.
6: Like when you're seeing something you've never seen before.
5: Yeah. But again, after a while, it's like, okay, I mean, for instance, I was a big Tiger fan, but when Chris DeMarco, and you remember when there was the chip in we've seen a million times from behind the green on 16? That was the year Chris DeMarco finished runner up. He lost in a playoff to Tiger. And, you know, Tiger had already had, I don't know how many majors by that point, plenty. Chris DeMarco just, maybe more than a journeyman golfer, but I would probably describe him as a journeyman. Maybe won once or twice on tour. I don't know. Maybe he's never won. But he's grinding it out trying to, you know, his greatest week in golf. And he loses to Tiger, and that's great. It's good for him. But, yeah, it's like, I'd rather have seen Chris DeMarco when I was pulling for DeMarco in that tournament. As much as I like watching Tiger and admire his ability to play really well, I'm getting a cramp in my
6: throat. Oh, no. That's the worst.
5: Oh, it's really bad, too.
6: Is it in the hammy, or where is it?
5: It's hammy right between my butt cheek.
6: Underneath it. It just locks up.
5: Yeah, it's locked up right now.
6: You're handling it pretty well.
5: Yeah, it's not good.
6: I'd be like turning off the microphone and just hunching over in pain.
5: Yeah.
6: You want to just go to break?
5: No, I'm going to keep.
6: We got like a minute left anyway.
5: Yeah,
6: but
5: let's wait.
6: Okay. You're a tough guy.
5: Yeah. I just don't know which way to go because once you.
6: You don't know.
5: You don't know which way to go.
6: Yeah.
5: Once you do, it's just excruciating.
6: And I don't want you to swear on the air.
5: Probably I don't drink enough water.
6: As you take another sip of Diet Coke. And place it on the handle of a chair where it's easily going to get knocked off and fall under the carpet.
5: Yeah, I need water would help this, right? Generally?
6: Sure. Bananas?
5: Do you have any bananas?
6: I don't at
5: home. Yes, we have no bananas. Oh, when I stand up, that's better.
6: No.
5: Ooh, maybe it's not. Ooh, ouch. Okay, yeah, let's go to break. It's time for break anyways. And then I'll try to figure this cramp out in my head. Yeah. Okay. This is fun. What? Remember the time I had to leave the air while the music was playing? What was that for? Was I having any? What was that one?
6: The beginning of the show, too.
5: Yeah, was that my hernia?
6: I don't know what that was.
5: or was it my vertigo? It was something bad. You had to actually, the show was, the music's a minute in. There's a minute before the show starts. I go, I can't do it.
6: I just had to jump on the air by myself.
5: Yeah. But you made it. I heard it was really good that day, too.
6: Pretty sure I just said, Pat Micheletti, give me a call.
5: He can call us now if you want.
6: He's available.
5: We'll take a break. We'll come back with more Common Man Program on the Fan.
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5: 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Much-needed win for the Twins yesterday as they doubled up Atlanta 4-2. Same two teams coming up tonight at Target Field. Yeah, Twins outfielder Luke Keyshaw says that was a good bounce-back win last night against Atlanta.
6: I know we got swept last series, but everyone in here was in good spirits, happy to be around each other, and I think that's just a testament to the friendships that we have in here and everybody kind of liking each other and getting along, so makes it easier to ride the highs and lows together that way.
5: Speaking of wins, good win last night for the Red Hawks as they finished a homestand on a victorious note, 7-1 winners over Sioux Falls. Hawks begin a big road trip tonight against divisional opponents, starting with Sioux City. First pitch at 6:35 tonight, our pregame show at 6:15. That's a 740 The Fan Sports Update.
7: Forecast down to 58 for a low overnight, then 82 and sunny tomorrow.
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11: Metzen had electrolytes in his office. I mix some electrolyte powder in my water. Cramp is gone already. Or maybe
7: that quickly?
11: Well, maybe it's one of those placebo effect, mind over matter. I just think it's going to work. I feel better already, though. I do know that. There are a lot. I saw the legendary one, by the way. He's still using a cane.
7: How long is he going to milk it?
11: I don't know. Well, I need to say hi to Nick, Nate, Eric, and Isaac. They wanted me to say hi to them. They were in the pro shop today at Baker National.
7: It's a good gig if you can get it.
11: Also needed to say hi to Bonnie and Dirk up in Bowabic. Bonnie thinks I'm the greatest thing ever to hit radio.
7: Wow.
11: She's such a nice, and I think she's right. She brought she brought me gifts. It was great to see her. They live right off the 18th hole at the Legend Course at Giants Ridge. So I had an opportunity to run into her and Dirk.
7: You're a quarry guy or a legend guy?
11: I like quarry best. I think
7: I like
11: both,
7: quarry.
11: I think they're both really
7: quarry's
11: really
7: one of my favorite in the state.
11: Yeah. We played all the Giants, the two Giants Ridge courses, and Wilderness at Fortune Bay, and then a couple down in Brainerd. All really good. You know that. A lot of people are texting regarding the quarterbacks. This one says, the Vikings will never get a franchise quarterback until they blow it up and tank. The Bears gave you the blueprint, and look at them now, my boy. Look at them now. Well,
7: they also had the worst record in all football to get there.
11: Yeah, they did.

0: And I think that's what he's saying is that you have to tank. You know, we, if you'll remember, we had the slogan, competitive rebuild. And the Vikings have been competitive. I don't know how the rebuilding process is going, but they have been. This one says, how is the QB whisperer then if he can't evaluate talent? He couldn't see how bad JJ was in college. He wasn't bad in college. He was actually very good in college. The thing is, the element...
1: He wasn't asked to do a lot.
0: Right. And there was the element of surprise. They ran the ball so effectively that that from what I understand, I didn't watch a lot of football with the team, with that school up north, but they would run the ball so effectively that they would just load the box to try to stop the run. And that's when they do play action and they throw a pass and the guy's wide open because they're not expecting the pass. This one says, I think if we kept JJ as starter, worst case scenario, we either get a more developed young QB or a good draft pick. I think there's no point in having Kyler have a mid-season just to be in the same spot next season. So I think what he's trying to say is you either develop McCarthy and, you know, the sky's the limit, or at least he looks okay and you can trade him. But I don't know.
1: Well, and we're past that point now.
0: Yeah.
1: And we are fans. We're going to be here for the long run. And the new GM can have that way of thinking. KOC ain't thinking about, hey, what can we do to get a franchise quarterback here that 3 years from now gives us a chance? Because he might not be here by then.
0: That is correct. That's why, we've discussed this a couple of times, too. I don't think he is on a hot seat today, but that can change tomorrow, right?
1: Sure.
0: I mean, it just can because the Wilfs, remember the story was talking about how the Wilfs were asked, and Sir Mark Wilf was asked during one of that, you know, he was out at Winter Park.
1: Yeah.
0: And they asked him, which team was just sold? Was it the Seahawks? Which team just got sold?
1: And that might be correct.
0: I don't remember if it was, yeah, whatever. But it was for a lot of money, obviously. And then they, some of the reporters said, so are you guys thinking about maybe selling too? And Mark almost, he didn't really laugh, but he just immediately dismissed it. It's like, no, we want to win championship. They like owning a football team. It's fun. And it's not like if they don't sell now, 10 years from then, we just talked about the valuation thing. Every team, the team that grew the least in valuation was the Giants. It was 17%.
1: The evaluation ain't going down.
0: Yeah, it's not.
1: There's no better investment than being an owner of a National Football League.
0: Exactly. They're about to go international. So the Wilfs aren't interested in selling. They want to win. And if your head coach, and we've seen head coaches with more success than O'Connell fired. They're fired all the time. The Ravens guy just got fired. He won a big game.
1: Tomlin never had a losing season in like 20 years.
0: Yes. Guys get fired. That's just the way it goes. So it's not like I know we've had good regular season results, two seasons for sure, under O'Connell, but he knows how the game is played. Here's one that says, it's actually unfair to blame Kwesi at all for JJ. According to the reporters on the other side of town, KOC was the sole decider on the QB. He was never giving away his QB decision. And before people argued that it was still the GM's call, they should know that KOC answered to ownership. The reporters on the other side of town have reported that Kwesi was told to draft the QB that KOC wanted. So it's not just that KOC had input. KOC wanted the final say on the QB draft, and he was granted it. Kwesi was forced to go along. Kwesi made a lot of mistakes, but J.J. McCarthy's not one of them. It's KOC. And even if he wanted May, so what? May was a projected top three. The Vikings also wanted Peyton Manning. And I tend to agree with that. We talked about this, Tenby, and I don't know why. I've never, because maybe it's not true. It's possible it's not true. But I've not seen a report anywhere that part of O'Connell's, after he won Coach of the Year, and they remember they renewed him before they renewed Kwesi. It was like, there was a 6 or 9 month separation between being renewed. And if you remember when they asked Quasi, they said, you ever wondering why they are, you know, extended O'Connell and haven't you yet? He basically laughed. He said, in all due time, my pretty. And they did. They gave him an extension. But I was told by people I trust that O'Connell said, I need a greater say in personnel, or I don't want to sign an extension. And he, at the time, he was holding all the cards. He'd come off a coach of the year. So I just don't think a general manager says, this is the quarterback I'm giving you, whether you like it or not. And maybe that happens in some places. Maybe it does. I don't believe it does. It wouldn't make any sense to me for a... I don't see how...
1: I agree with you, but would it also go the opposite way, though? Because, I mean, the emailer is inferring that Quasi had zero decision on the quarterback, and it was all on the head coach. And maybe that's the truth.
0: But then as a general manager...
1: If you're a GM and you now have no influence on your first-round draft pick, then, it's time to find somewhere else to work.
0: Me boy, it's a good thing you haven't given up on Blandon like the Vikings have given up on McCarthy. Just think, after hundreds of shows, heck, thousands of shows, you're still holding on to hope that Tana will surpass your expectations and become a full-time producer. Signed, remove the interim label guy. It's true. Tim, what if we just gave up on you? But we haven't.
1: You haven't?
0: Well... Sort of, but nobody else wants the job, as far as I know. How about this? About, fan bases and liking teams and despising teams. I would say it's Packers, the Cowboys, and any team from Philadelphia and the Yankees just because of the arrogance of their fan base. That has something to do with it.
1: It's hard to like the Eagles. I think I hate the Eagles more than the Cowboys.
0: Yeah, I think you might be.
1: That's not even the team I hate. It's the fan base.
0: This one says, I don't understand why Tana hates the Dallas Stars so much. The Wild only exists because the Stars moved to Dallas. Isn't the Wild Tana's favorite team? What would his life be like without the Minnesota Wild? This is all very confusing. Think about it.
1: Yeah, but... If I didn't have the Minnesota Wild, then I would have had the North Stars entire time. They wouldn't have left me in the middle of my childhood. I would be fine with us. We have the Minnesota North Stars as our NHL team. Sweet logo, sweet colors.
0: How old were you when the Stars left?
1: I think I had to have been like 12.
0: And you were a hardcore hockey fan then?
1: I wouldn't say. I became actually more of a little bit hardcore after the Stars left.
0: Okay.
1: I mean, I remember going to a couple playoff games. Especially during the 91 run. But I actually, once they left, I became a big New Jersey Devils fan. That's when I started watching hockey a lot more.
0: Cramping up while sitting doing radio, top tier athletes. Love seeing Common playing through injury. St. Louis Park is a tough guy town. It is a tough guy town. I'm playing through injury. This one says, tough guys drink pickle juice for cramps. If I had some, I'd drink it right now. Tana B wouldn't, but I would.
1: No.
0: This one says, Common came back rusty. It's hard to come back to unprepared, uninformed, and unprofessional after a long vacation. It is. Common never acts unprofessional on the air unless he gets a leg cramp. Well, this one says, I get the bit, and clearly iHeart has allowed Common to eat his lunch on air, but I seriously can't listen to him when he's slurping up his grub. I'm not slurping, I'm chewing. Can he eat between 11 and noon? No, I can't. That's not lunch, that's breakfast.
1: Are you watching ESPN, by the way? I am, all these guys, they don't have to actually go into ESPN studios anymore to do their hits.
0: Right.
1: I just find it fascinating how many of them sit in front of bookshelves, and then
0: it's all bookshelves,
1: and they intentionally put stuff behind the bookshelves to show their personality. And
0: correct.
1: Instead of just having be a normal bookshelf like the rest of us have at home. Like he had like records. This is Jeff Passan, by the way, of ESPN. He's got like the Pink Floyd record behind him. He's got the old school Nintendo setup, which you're not using it. You're not playing with that Nintendo right there. It's just literally there for decoration on your ESPN hips.
0: That's the vibe he wants to give off.
1: Yeah.
0: That's
1: your and he's got his baseball books on the left side because he's a baseball historian.
0: If I were to do that, I'd have like books like Socrates and Plato, you know, some of the great philosophers.
1: I would set poker books.
0: Yeah. Well, I told you when I, there have been a handful of times I've been asked to be a guest on those national TV talk shows. Remember the Bill O'Reilly show? I was on there twice to talk about Ventura. And they send you, I've told you this story before. They would, when you see anybody from Minneapolis on a national, like, you know, CNN or Fox or whatever, MSNBC, doing a, you know, let's go to Minneapolis and talk to Tenneby, producer of the Common Man program. You're at WCCO television, and you're in a little tiny room that's literally not much bigger than a broom closet, right? And they have the picture of the Minneapolis sky. It's not like you're sitting on the top floor of the ID, or well, look at the ID, it's in the background. It's not like you're at the Fauché Tower and that you're there's a window behind you. It's a fake picture of the Minneapolis skyline.
1: Yeah.
0: And I once drew a little stick man on the top of the Fauché, or on the top of the building, you know, before you went on the air. I was, but you can't see it. I watched the replay of it, hoping you'd be able to see it, but obviously you can't. But yeah, they bring you. So it's they're not. If you ever see somebody sitting on television doing an interview and you see the skyline of a city behind them, that's not a window behind them. It's a picture to make it so you're supposed to identify that's where they are. They'll always talk in your. Hey, Dan, can you hear us? Yeah, I can hear you. Okay, you're going to be going on with Bill O'Reilly here after the break. We're going to talk about Jesse Ventura. Are you ready for it? Yeah, I'm ready to go. And then you do your little thing. But yeah, that's what they're doing there. He's just trying to put on a... He wants to have a certain image to be portrayed. People who make the argument that he's only played 10 games don't get that's the issue. It's year three, and he's only played 10 games. That's another point, Tenneby.
1: Yeah.
0: He hasn't been able to stay healthy. After that, his injuries now, there was the ankle injury, then he had the surgery because he had a knee problem.
1: Well, he had like a
0: right?
1: knee injury to begin with.
0: Knee injury.
1: Year one.
0: Right.
1: Then last year, he had a concussion, ankle.
0: Yeah.
1: Longest sprained ankle I've ever seen.
0: Correct. Well, what was a lot of the speculation? I think you and I both kind of bought into it.
1: I think Carson Wentz gave him a better chance to win. They wanted to go with Carson.
0: So what we call that, a soft benching? Is that what the phrase we're using? I think that was it.
1: And people started to dismiss when I would say that.
0: But I think you're probably right. I think that's exactly what happened there. This one says... Here's my take on teams that gave up on Sam Darnold, including the Vikings. And then, look, if we give up on JJ, he'll come back to haunt us. Well, that could happen, but you can't approach your roster and your players by saying, you remember back all those years ago, even though this isn't that long ago, but, you know, that could come back to haunt us. Because just because Darnold played well for us, we let him go and he went on to win a big game, doesn't mean the next that's going to happen to the next guy. You can't sit there and wait for J.J. McCarthy to turn into Sam
1: If you
0: Darnold.
1: Feared everyone you gave up on as someone who's come back to haunt you, then you couldn't give up on anybody.
0: Well, that's exactly right.
1: There's also a long list of players that you have given up on and have never been in the league again. Like, we gave up on Jaren Hall. Where is he?
0: Common's the real warrior when it comes to pain. What did he do when he had a hernia? Came to work with an elevated scrotum. What did Common do when he got a cramp on the air? He powered through it. Rosen wouldn't show up under the same circumstances or even working through a stubbed toe. Well, again, I'm not here to pass judgment on what other people do, but...
1: He needed an ambulance when he got a bee sting.
0: That's exactly right. This one says... texter guy, come on. For every Caleb Williams and Joe Burrow, there was a fan in Cleveland wearing a jersey with 25 QBs they thought was going to be the guy. It's true. Teams have filtered through a lot of quarterbacks over the years. The league is littered with quarterbacks that were drafted in the first round and just flamed out. Never accomplished much of anything at all. They're everywhere in some franchises. Look at them. I mean, Browns is a prime example. So, and you could say the Vikings are as well. We talked about it not in the first hour. Tarkenton was the best quarterback this franchise has ever had, and it's not even close. Culpepper had a couple of good years, and then Favre had the one brilliant year, the storybook year when he first came to town and they went 12-4 and lost to the Saints. But other than that, the Vikings have never had a guy that game in, game out, season in. They've never had your Mahomes. They've never had your Rodgers. They haven't had that guy. They're probably never going to get him either. We do have the legendary Mark Rosen, though. He is waiting in the wings, so let's do this. Let's break. We'll come back. Mark Rosen will join us. We'll talk a little of this, a little of that, with the emphasis on the lat, here on the Common Man program on the Fan.

0: 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Pregame 6:15, first pitch 6:35. 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
2: 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The 2026 preseason AP poll features Big Ten powerhouse Ohio State at number one, closely followed by Oregon at number two, Georgia, Notre Dame, and Texas round out the top five, while defending national champion Indiana lands at number six overall. The SEC leads with nine ranked teams in the poll. I'm Addie Bates.
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0: Your Fan regional weather from meteorologist 2-Tunnel Tom Szymanski. Tonight, clear. Overnight lows of 50 tonight. Mostly sunny tomorrow. North wind 7 to 14. Tomorrow's high of 83. Partly sunny on Thursday. Slight chance for showers and thunderstorms Thursday morning. Thursday's high of 87. Friday, partly sunny. Heading into the weekend, high of 85 Friday. Partly to mostly sunny Saturday and Sunday with highs 81 to 86. That's your 740 The Fan regional weather.
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13: I do believe we're more equipped than at any point in the previous few years. That's not a hope or a wish. There's a lot of facts to back that up, and it all stems from the alignment and momentum within the program is real. It's palpable. We feel it. Our recruits feel it. Our team feels it. Our fan base feels it. I think a lot of people across the country feel it, whether they like us or not. That's how it should be at USC.
14: 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Tomorrow, we'll preview UCLA. That's the Golden Gopher Daily Update. I'm Mike Grimm.
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20: So baby brother Peter, he likes to dabble in older music as well. And I think he likes yacht rock. I just send suggestions. I said, Running on Empty by Jackson Browne. He ranked it on a scale of 1 to 10. What do you think he ranked Jackson Browne's Running on Empty? First of all, where would you rank Running on Empty?
18: I don't think it's bad. I don't think it's good. Probably okay. Somewhere in the middle. 5?
20: He gave it a 6. Okay. Same thing. Same as 6. I think they're right. Mark Rosen, what would you give Running on Empty?
21: That sounds about right.
20: Yeah.
21: Yeah.
20: I used to give it a 7 or an 8 when it first came out, and now it's kind of...
21: Yeah,
20: it's kind of lost its luster with me.
21: Well, you got him into that music.
20: Yes,
21: yeah. Interesting.
20: The legendary Mark Rosen.
21: Hi, good to see you again.
20: How are you?
21: I'm doing well.
20: You're doing well. Your knee getting better? You're still using the cane? How much longer do you think that'll be? Well, is that something you're going to think you'll use forever?
21: No.
20: Oh, okay.
21: No, I don't use it forever now. I just use it when I'm kind of traveling uneven roads, so to speak. I have to go to the grocery store after this and run a couple errands, so there's always a little uneven pavement, this or that, where I have to. That's my only concern is not making sure I don't fall. I don't use it at home really at all anymore, or walking around the house or anything like that. So it's just it's day by day. It's all it is. It takes months to heal the way you want it to, and it just gets when I go for dinner or something. I sit for a while anywhere. And it's just getting a stiff neck, except it's in my knee. The pain's gone. It's just that the stiffness is enough to drive you crazy. But that's the way it goes. It's okay. I'm not complaining about it. It's all good.
20: I'm told that Vikings game day went out without a hitch. That once, it's like riding a bike. When you've been in the business 50 years like you have, you just, lights, camera, action, boom, there's the legendary one, Mark Rose.
21: It still had butterflies before.
20: You did?
21: A little bit. I mean, I call it nervous energy. I mean, I think it's always, people say, do you get nervous? They used to ask me that all the time. I said, no, I don't get nervous, but I like having nervous energy because it gets you that extra little boost that you need. And, it's been, how many months since I, put the coat and tie on and, I'm sitting there with a great, great crew and with Ahmad Hicks and Don Mitchell and Ron Johnson. You know, it's I'm just kind of the orchestra conductor and just kind of going through all of it. But yeah, it was fun. I enjoyed it, and it's just the first of hopefully 20. So we'll be live again this Saturday from U.S. Bank. Usually do an hour and a half show at home games, but because it's the preseason, we're doing just an hour.
20: Panel is the same as it's been in years past. Ron Johnson, Bursich, and Lieber.
21: Well, we go to Bursich and Lieber. Well, Lieber comes on the set when we're at home.
20: And there's Don Mitchell out on the field.
21: Don's both on the set and on the field. But because this week in particular, because the game, our pregame show was just an hour before, there was no network thing that was going on. We weren't allowed to go live to the announcing group on the field because they kick you off an hour ahead of time. So it was just the four of us that did the show. And this week, obviously, I'm sure we'll be different. We'll hear from at least one or two of the guys in the course of the hour. But yeah, it's our preseason too. But everything went well. Yeah, it really did.
20: What's it like working with Ronnie Johnson? Lee,
21: it's great.
20: Really?
21: Oh, I love it. I mean, Ron's got fun. He's always got some little quippy, fun little reference to some movie or something he had seen that he'll associate the football team or
20: something. Then there's Bursich, former player, Lieber, former linebacker. What is it about linebackers with this show?
21: Well, they're analytical.
20: Yeah.
21: I think over the years, I'm trying to think of all the guests I had on Sports Sunday. I mean, linebacker. Well, I had Jack Del Rio for a couple of years. That's right. Forgot about that. I remember I had his nameplate for a long time.
20: Former Raiders coach.
21: Yeah, he was on my show. I was a regular. I think those guys just kind of, Studwell. I mean, that's a great point. When you think about it, those guys have to know so much of the defense and what's going on, and they're usually pretty well spoken. So I've had a pretty good assortment of linebackers. So getting back to your point, I'm sure if you look at it, Lieber and Bursich on the broadcast are that way. Ron's great because he's very opinionated about a lot of things, and especially when you want to weigh in on the wide receivers or the quarterbacks, whatever it might be. And Don knows her stuff, and Ahmad. So it's
20: linebackers seem to be well spoken. They seem to be articulate.
21: They are,
20: most
21: of the time. Yeah, I'm trying to think of over the years. We've gone through a bunch of them, that's for sure. But Studwell stands out more than any of them that I can think about because I probably did the show the longest with him, with Darren Nelson and Greg Coleman.
20: Speaking of standing out, is there anything from the first preseason game that stands out to you at all? I know that's hard. Difficult because, everybody's running vanilla offenses. And I guess in the case of the Vikings this year, they were using almost all the starters to start the game. Usually they don't, but anything you
21: I think just the precision. I mean, Murray looked comfortable. I mean, that's the only way you can look at saying, well, he looked like he'd, like a guy who's been in the league for a while. His comfort factor was there, and the moment obviously wasn't too big for him, and he did what he had to do, and I thought the Vikings ran the ball well in that first drive. That was something we're going to hear a lot of as the preseason continues, and more importantly, when the season begins. Just to see the effect that this new offensive scheme that they have with the same crew of running backs, but seeing if they're going to have that impact with the addition of Claiborne, who's the rookie and who's the speedster, who's got a big learning curve about a lot of other things having to do with the game itself and blocking schemes and catching the ball and all the rest of it. But I mean, you can see where he's going to have an impact. I mean, I don't think they're going to be shy in using him like anything else. Got to protect the football. I mean, if he starts coughing it up, he'll never see the field again. That'll be the end of that experiment. But that's up to him to make sure that he doesn't. And Xavier Scott's back. So it's not like, the most dynamic backfield. But if you're good enough with the offensive line and can move the chains and keep, with second and twos and the rest of what we've talked about, well, if they have an effective ground game, then the rest of it will be should fall into place with the talent they have on that offense. No, nothing really else. I mean, they sort of stood out. I mean, there were individual performances and moments that you looked at. That guy played well and all that. But as the game wears on, and as soon as you get the third quarter, I mean, you're kind of thinking, well, can they just have running time? I think that's the way most people feel about it. We've talked about this forever, and every time that, it'll be the same situation where I think, we're going to see, we'll be out there tomorrow and Thursday. By the way, the practices, they do start at noon, so you'll they won't be, you know, they'll be individually. The Ravens will work out, on their group, and then the Vikings will work out by themselves, I think, for probably almost a good hour, I think. And then they'll get together probably for that last hour hit heads and run, that's when you'll see Justin Jefferson on the field. That's when you'll see, Lamar Jackson and Zay Flowers and Derrick Henry against our defense. Again, they're not going, you can't touch a quarterback and, some of the other rules, as far as letting up, they're not going to try to lay out Zay Flowers when he's crossing the middle of the field. But, those guys get a little anxious and once in a while, obviously the guys lose their temper and pushing and shoving, but hopefully that'll be the extent of it. But yeah, these 2 days are, I think every coach, every player will say that it's probably, they'll get more out of it than the game on Saturday afternoon, which is not unusual. That's why all these teams pretty much are doing the same thing now.
20: A number of people are texting and wonder, you talked about nervous energy, butterflies before, Vikings game day, and they're wondering, do you get the same coming out of the Grum at 2 o'clock
21: every single day?
20: This one says, does Rosie get butterflies when he comes into the Grum, or does he feel queasy for different reasons when he comes into the studio?
21: You find that funny?
20: Yeah.
21: No, I don't either. That's not affirmative to either one of those. Different situation. You're the orchestra leader here. I'm just following your lead, basically. So it's a little different.
20: Oh, and I have a way of making you feel comfortable. And
21: welcome.
20: Welcomed and
21: welcoming.
20: That's what I do.
21: That's your role. Welcome. I'm sure you feel refreshed after your week off.
20: There was a lot of traveling. I took baby brother Peter.
21: Yeah.
20: By the way, first time I've announced this. He finished his internship in San Francisco.
21: Mm-hmm.
20: And he had his exit interview, and at that interview, they offered him a position with the firm.
21: That's wonderful. Mm-hmm. So he's obviously taking it.
20: He accepted it. I told him he should have held out until they included a membership at Olympic Club or the San Francisco Club. He decided he wouldn't ask.
21: Maybe
20: for
21: not
20: that.
21: Just yet.
20: Yeah,
21: that's down the
20: so,
21: road.
20: So yeah, so
21: well,
20: he,
21: good for him. So he's a real San Francisco resident now.
20: He will be there, and he still has a senior year to go in college.
21: That's what I thought.
20: Well, like he says,
21: Buckeye State.
20: What I said to him was, I said, well, you're in a really good position because he's going to graduate no matter what, because his grades are exemplary, right? Takes after his dad in that regard. He'll make money in his first year in his job than he made in the first 20 years of my life.
21: Think about it.
20: But anyway, that's a whole nother story in itself. But
21: so he'll start after. I mean, he's obviously
20: But that's where the pressure's kind of off, because it's like, well, now he's going to graduate, and autopilot.
21: Right.
20: He goes, well, knowing myself like I do, he said, I'm not going to just mail it in. He said, though, if I have to put in a whole bunch of extra hours to go from an A- to an A, just accept the A-, he said.
21: Well, good for him. Listen, a year out, that is amazing. That is, I think the biggest fear, the biggest problem that a lot of college graduates have right now is that the job market just is not all that great. And certainly, the pay when you first start, as you mentioned, overall isn't. So kudos to baby brother Peter for getting that done, because I'm going to say he's the exception rather than the rule, but he kind of is, to be in that position already before you graduate, that you got a job waiting for you, a good one. So you'll be visiting out there a little bit more. That'll be good.
20: Could be going out to San Francisco. Last time I was there, I wore flowers in my hair, and I'll do that again.
21: I saw the picture at Haight Ashbury. Yeah.
20: Let's do this. Let's take a break. Come back. I got more to get to with Mark Rosen. Twins rebound after getting swept by Philadelphia, and they it was even a taller task with the Braves. I mean, Braves are a legitimate World Series contending team, and the Twins win last night. And other topics as well with the legendary Mark Rosen, 10 to be in common right here on The Fan.
1: He never worked a day in the minors. It's Mark Rosen with The Common Man on The Fan.
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31: For KFGO News, I'm Darren Selvig. Officers arrested two men during a Moorhead drug bust. They executed search warrants on Tuesday on the 1800 block of Belsley Boulevard and the 1900 block of 18th Avenue South. Officers found a half pound of cocaine, a half ounce of MDMA, ecstasy pills, a short barrel shotgun, and more than $12,000. They arrested 52-year-old Rory Floyd of Beloit, Wisconsin, and 44-year-old Christopher Teague of Moorhead. And I-94 West in Fargo is expected to reduce to one lane between Veterans Boulevard and I-29 starting next Wednesday. It's part of the ongoing I-94 concrete repair project. I-94 East between Veterans Boulevard and I-29 will remain reduced to one lane until pavement markings are finished. Drivers should expect delays and 40-mile-an-hour speed limits through work zones. Remaining work includes concrete repairs in I-94 East and West between the Red River and I-29. Darren Selvig, KFGO News.
21: There was a time when the Vikings traveled, remember, they went to River Falls when the Chiefs were working out there, when they had their headquarters there, and Joe Montana was quarterbacking at that time for Kansas City, and the Vikings went over there a couple times, just to get out of Mankato. So, it seems to be the thing to do now by for a lot of teams. A little more hitting going on, a little more of that than what you normally see. And I think I hear basically the coaches will tell you they get more out of it. I mean, for instance, as I just said, with Justin Jefferson not going to seeing the field at all in the preseason again, he'll be out there tomorrow. He'll be going up against the number one defense of the Ravens. And Murray will be able to do what he wants as far as not worrying about getting hit. But, they're going to certainly be smacking some other people around. And the interior lines will be going at it. And hopefully it's one of the things the coaches talk about. Every so often you do see these wild skirmishes, but I think for the most part, other than pushing and shoving, I think, that's one thing O'Connell's always emphasized, and I'm sure new head coach of the Ravens will feel the same way, that, let's just keep this under control, guys, best you can. We don't want anybody getting hurt here.
20: This one says, Common, 17 years ago, it echoed throughout the state. He's on the plane. What does the legendary one remember about the day 17 years ago that Brett Favre came to town?
21: Oh, my.
20: What do you remember?
21: Oh, I remember my phone ringing in the morning, and it was like a deep throat conversation. And it wasn't even a conversation. And it was the person on the other end of the line just said, he's coming. And he hung up.
20: Oh, come on.
21: I'm not making it up.
20: Who was it on the other end of that line?
21: I can't tell you.
20: Why can't you?
21: It's a source is a source is a horse, And so then I called.
20: Did you break the news? I didn't
21: realize. Yeah, I did. I did. I broke it more than Adam Schefter or any of those people. So I called him back. And all I said was, I want to make sure we're talking about the same person here. We never mentioned Favre by name. I didn't. He didn't. I said, I just want to make sure, because it was all that speculation that was going on. I said, because I'm going with it. And usually, I'm brought up in a world of journalism where you want to get two sources. I didn't have time for that. I had to implicitly trust this source. And I knew I could. And I did. And then the first person I called, in fact, I just got a text from Mike Caputa, my former news director. And I called them and said, get this on the air right now, or put this on the wire on the WCCO website that Brett Favre is on his way to Minnesota. And then I called, I think PA was on the air, and I called the radio station, and they put me on, and I said, yeah, he's on the plane. And I was very nervous the whole morning, because I thought, well, this is Brett Favre, who can change his mind 100 different times about anything. Until it was confirmed just, a short time after that. And then it was, then it was kind of crazy. Obviously, everybody remembers the scene with
18: then children. The greatest line ever delivered in radio history, Common said, the ego has landed.
20: Thank you.
18: It was one of the best lines ever.
21: That is very good. Just that whole scene with the helicopters and all the I obviously drove out to Winter Park and was doing live shots at noon, and then I remember the next day I was taking my daughter was going to school in Hawaii. I had to leave the next morning to get on a flight. So it all worked out. Fortunately, Favre didn't change his mind, and that was a very special year, one that should have ended in a Super Bowl, but it didn't. We know all the reasons why, but it was certainly a lot of fun from the time that he had landed. It was weird, because we talked about Favre and coming off the year he had, and what did he have left? His arm injury that he had with the Jets, and all the rest of the stuff was going on. But his news conference that he held later that day, and his famous line: "Pieces are in place, and let's go." So that's what I remember about that day. I was just a nervous wreck until it was confirmed.
20: This one says, Hattiesburg, Mississippi television station WDAM-TV initially broke the active signing story on August 18, 2009, reporting that Favre was heading to Minnesota, while Minneapolis station WCCO simultaneously confirmed from high-level team sources that a deal was imminent.
21: Mm-hmm. Well, I wasn't aware. Again, we still had, I mean, I remember I was on my computer. I mean, it wasn't like, it was 2009. It wasn't 1999 where we didn't have the kind of technology we have today. But I wasn't aware of anyone else from Hattiesburg or anybody else. I was just worried about my own
20: local confirmation. Concurrently, Minneapolis-based CCO broke the local angle, indicating a finalized agreement was in place for Tuesday, August 18th. You're not mentioned by name, which disappoints me.
21: Oh, that's all right.
20: Your name should be mentioned.
21: It was WCCO, right?
20: That's it all. Said WCCO, yeah. You're a team player. You always were. That was the thing about you.
21: I was on ESPN. They put me on for a voiceover. I mean, I can't remember who I talked with. I think it was LeVar Arrington. I don't know why I remember that name. You know, the great defensive end, played for Penn State. And he was doing a show. I was on his show and did a couple other ones right away. I think some of them, one or two of them, even before it was confirmed, but then everything kind of kept rolling in at the same time. And by noon that day, you know, Chile had picked up Favre and drove him back to Winter Park. And there he was, walking out of the locker room wearing that number four. It was one of the most surreal moments in Viking history. That's Brett Favre, and he's wearing he's wearing a red jersey because they couldn't touch him, but... yeah, it was surreal.
20: Story here talks about may have been even more difficult for Rosenfels, because he was slated as he was going to be the starting quarterback.
21: Oh yeah,
20: who spent the first eight seasons of his career as a backup in Washington, Miami, and Houston when the Texans traded him to the Vikings this offseason. this is a story back from ESPN. The 31-year-old thought he was finally getting a chance to be the man. Now he'll have to take a seat on the bench again. Rosenfels said, it's something that wasn't a total shock. Obviously, this has been 3 months in the ongoing sort of thing. So for me personally, this wasn't what I was hoping for. I tried to get traded here and got traded here. But in my 9 years, this is the best football team I've ever been on. We have so much talent. If the team needs me this year, when the team needs me this year, I'm going to be ready. Linebacker Ben Liebert, because Jackson had played, was also in the starting court.
21: Yeah.
20: Linebacker Ben Liebert had nothing but sympathy for two veterans he watched work so hard during the most grueling part of training camp as they tried to assume control of the team. He wasn't sure if either player could be consoled at this point. Liebert said, I don't know what to say to them. It's hard to sit there and say, hey, keep competing. I think it's pretty clear who's going to be the number one guy. I guess you have to compete for number two and still figure it out.
21: Well, I remember about a week before all this broke, we were down. Obviously, we're down in Mankato every single day, and Chile's being asked about it every single day. I just remember his quote because he was pretty emphatic, saying, looked at all the cameras and talked to all the reporters and said, Brett Favre has gone his way. We're going our way. He's in our rearview mirror. In other words, I'm not counting on him being here. We're already, you know, in the throes of the end of training camp, and I don't see how this is going to, you know, I mean, he probably still believed he was potentially going to come here, but he said he's in our rearview mirror. Because as you recall, this conversation's coming up in the context a little bit more with Harrison Smith right now, thinking, well, Favre didn't want to go to training camp. He wanted nothing to do with it. And so he came up here, and this is a little different situation because obviously he didn't know necessarily the ins and outs of the Vikings offense, and it took him a while to kind of get warmed up, as we saw even early in the year, because he started, I think that first game was in Cleveland against the Browns, and you know, he had pedestrian numbers. I think Percy Harvin had a big game, but you know, Favre just showed up right before the first week of the year.
20: When the possibility of Favre joining the Vikings first arose earlier in the offseason, there were reports that Jackson would request a trade. He said, I never said that. I never said anything like that at all. They asked Rosenfels if he would like a trade. He was a little more coy. I don't know. I haven't really thought about that. I'm just trying to get my ankle fixed right now.
21: Yeah.
20: It's feeling pretty good for the most part, but I'm just trying to get that right. I haven't even really thought about that stuff.
21: That's crazy.
20: Oh, they asked Rodgers. I don't have a reaction. It doesn't pertain to me. That's absolutely nothing to do with me. It doesn't change anything. It has nothing to do with the Green Bay Packers. Sounds like exactly what Favre would say.
21: Rodgers would say, yeah. Oh, man, those games against Green Bay that year. Oh, man. Especially the one in Lambeau. That was epic.
20: Let's go ahead and take a break. One more break to go. Another segment with the legendary Mark Rosen, Common and Tenna B, right here on the Fan.

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2: 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The Minnesota Vikings are off today, and also they've officially lost now safety Jamal Adams for the season. Kevin O'Connell speaking on the loss of Jamal Adams. Tough.
3: Testing did confirm a quad tendon tear for Jamal, which was an absolute killer, just from what he had meant to us in such a short amount of time. He's had such a great impact.
2: 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They have signed linebacker Kenny Dyson and wave linebacker Arden Walker. The Vikings will have joint practices with the Baltimore Ravens this week, and then preseason game number two on Saturday against the Baltimore Ravens at 12 noon. That's a Fan Sports Update.
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0: Well, somebody mentioned, and I guess I'd forgotten this, Monday Night Football against the Packers.
1: Mm-hmm.
0: And the night, and if you remember, the night after that was game 163 for the Twins against the Titans.
1: Oh,
0: I forgot
1: right.
0: about that. So they were back-to-back. Packers and then the Twins in the
1: that was
0: and they won the 163. Beat
1: one
0: the Tigers,
1: hell of a
0: right?
1: baseball game. It was like a went 10-11 innings. Yeah, they beat the Tigers. They had was that when Carlos Gomez I think scored the game winning run. He had that still shot of him.
0: Remember
1: like,
0: Gogo?
1: Yeah, of course. We thought Gogo was going to be you know.
0: You loved him.
1: Well, it was hard not to love his enthusiasm. Yeah. I mean, he had his ups and downs, like our current center fielder, but he wasn't didn't quite turn out to be the player everyone thought he might be. But yeah, that was. That was a great game. Other than obviously the World Series games, that was one that was probably the most memorable of. And that wasn't that long ago, but it seems like it now. When they beat Detroit, I don't remember what happened after that, but I remember they beat the Tigers that night.
0: Speaking of Twins, Philadelphia took it to them. I mean, though, were they outscored like 15-2 in two of those games? They had a game, then they had the day they had the cornfield game. Then they had a day off, and then they had two more, and we got swept.
1: Three more.
0: It was a beatdown.
1: Yeah.
0: Especially, the last one was disappointing. Thought you could salvage the last run. They were up, what, 5-0, lose 7-5. Yeah.
1: It looked like they were going to have an instant replay of that last night.
0: Correct.
1: They took a 4-0 lead. I missed the beginning of the game. I saw
0: most. I dozed in and out late, but I saw the first inning, and, you know, Ober wriggles out of a jam. And there's two on, two out, and you're thinking... Mm. You know, it looks like, you know, Atlanta. I mean, they're a legitimate World Series contender club. They're good top to bottom.
1: Right.
0: The Perez guy, I'm not going to pretend I knew much about him. Last night, I think they said he hadn't given up an extra base hit since like July 4th or something. I mean, the guy can spin it. His ERA was, I think, below two or low twos.
1: Right.
0: But they got to him right away. Keyshaw, this is what they said. He'd only let off once before for the Twins and went 4-for-5. What have they been waiting for?
1: I don't
0: know. Gets two strikes.
1: Yeah, Larnick leading off for quite a while.
0: Yeah, that's true. He gets two strikes, gets a base hit, and then before you know, before the Braves are able to record it out, they score four runs. You know, a Bell with that was one of those lucky. Did you see his double?
1: I did not.
0: It was a ground rule double, and it was the left fielder didn't play it or right fielder didn't play particularly well, but it hit on the dirt just inside fair territory, and then just like 90-degree angle bounced into the stands. We got two runs out of the deal, and you know, Ober nibbled at the corners like he does, and you know, he pitched okay and. Left with a 4-2 lead after 4 1/3, and then the Travis Adams kid had two innings of hitless ball, and yeah, they held on to win. It's like almost every game. See, there are so many teams. It just seems the first two wild card spots look like they're gone. The Yankees and the Red Sox are going to get those unless Tampa.

0: falters, and they'll get one of the wild card spots. But that third wild card spot, there's like six teams in the running for it right now, all within like a half game.
1: Right.
0: And you got to figure one of those teams is probably, maybe two, are going to pull away and eliminate some of the others. Mm-hmm. You hope the Twins are one of those that that sticks with it and makes those last couple of weeks of the season interesting.
1: It's hard to believe, despite getting thrashed by the National League again, other than last night, that the Twins are only a half game out of the final wild card spot. I mean, no one's playing above 500 ball. That's that third team. You're right, the Yankees and the Red Sox have those spots locked up, but Baltimore is 61-64. The Rangers, the same record. The Tigers, the same record. The Twins are 61-65, and so is Toronto, and Cleveland's right there as well. So you got a bunch of teams that are bunched up there. So at least, on paper, there's something to play for. But man, the Twins are overmatched, and they're facing the elite teams in the National League. I mean, Atlanta probably will.
0: Well, they weren't last night.
1: No,
0: we got them, Mark.
1: Well, and actually, they played. They had a really good series against Milwaukee. I think that a week before that, when they were very competitive, much more so than they are have been against the Phillies and Milwaukee's. 77-48, and that team is good. They had the best record in the National League, and so the Twins played them really tough. But yet, the Philly comes to town and just beats them up. And then last night looked like Atlanta. I thought they were going to give the Twins had the bases loaded, nobody out late in the game. And I thought they better score here because they're not going to. Atlanta's going to come back, and they just about did. But so they're at it again tonight. And things kind of ease up.
0: Who's pitching for us tonight? I didn't even look at the pitching matchups.
1: Look right now, Zebby Matthews.
0: Zeb.
1: Against Tyler Molly. Zebby, who's 6-8. He's okay. He's low. Yeah, all right. So that's the matchup tonight. The Braves were 74-51. They're first in the East. They're going to absolutely be there. White Sox and Cubs are staging kind of an epic showdown. They had a big game last night. The Cubs came back and won that one. And looks like how about the White Sox? White Sox are going to win that division. It's crazy. Man. So, yeah, well, I pay attention. I watch the game. I watch the Culpepper kid. He got a base hit late in the game. He looks a little overmatched. Other times, they're going after him with those low breaking balls, and he's chasing.
0: You think he's got a future in this league, don't you?
1: Well, I think so. Yeah, I mean, he's certainly pretty wet behind the ears still, but I think he wants to learn. He wants to get better. I have no problem with him playing right now in particular. I'd rather have him in there and get to learn, get some more at bats, and try to learn how to be a major league player in the context of even being in a race. So then the Twins will probably continue to be, because I don't see any of these teams pulling away. They're all playing under 500 balls, so it's pretty hard to look at any of these other teams vying for that third wild card spot, going on a long winning streak. They haven't all season, so why would it change now, including the Twins?
0: Associated Press came out with their top 25 college football rankings. And I see where Ohio State and Oregon of the Big Ten are currently 1-2 in the top 25. Your thoughts?
1: Well, not surprising with Ohio State. I mean, as we know, the Big Ten has won with the last three national titles, and Indiana surprised everyone with their ascension, and they're capping it off by an undefeated season by winning the national title last year. And I know they're still ranked pretty high. They're not probably the same kind of caliber of team for no other reason. They don't have Mendoza as their quarterback this year, but lost some of those really good offensive linemen that were also on that team last year. They graduated or declared for the NFL draft. But Ohio State, year in, year out, I mean, they're going to be there. And Oregon, all that Nike money they have, it's pretty hard to, they got our guy Coy Parrish, they signed him. And so, no surprise there at all. I don't think
0: Buckeyes received 40 first place votes.
1: Jeez.
0: Oregon received 14. Ohio State will go into the season number one for the ninth time.
1: Incredible.
0: First time since 2015. The Buckeyes are now tied with Alabama for second most preseason number one rankings behind Oklahoma's 10. Oregon has its highest preseason ranking in program history after having opened number three four times. Georgia, Fighting Irish, and Texas round out the top five. Defending national champion Indiana starts at number six. It's followed by Miami, Texas A&M, Mississippi, and Oklahoma. I'm assuming the reason for Indiana being done, they don't have their starting quarterback
1: anymore. Right? Yeah. I'm just looking up Ohio State's schedule. They have an early game that matters at Texas. You know,
0: that's a big one.
1: What's that?
0: That's a big one.
1: Yeah, it is. And then they do play at Indiana on October 17th. Ooh. So then they follow that up playing at USC.
0: Ooh.
1: So those are back-to-back games. And then they play Oregon at home. So you talk about a schedule. Say, well, Ohio State's scheduling cream puffs. Maybe for the
0: yeah, they all schedule
1: non-conference
0: cream puffs.
1: Ball State they're going to play or whatever. But, yeah, they back 3 straight weeks they
0: Ball
1: get.
0: Ball State in Ohio it is, isn't it?
1: Yes.
0: Is it not?
1: No, it's Indiana.
0: Or Indiana. Okay.
1: Indiana. Ohio State plays at Indiana, then at USC, and then at home against Oregon. And then they finish up, of course, against Michigan. So they're going to have to earn that number one. They'll get in the playoffs. I mean, that's the thing about the number one ranking now. You don't have the same emphasis on it, obviously, as we did for years when the votes mattered and where you ranked mattered, because then you just go in your respective bowl games and see how it all kind of panned out. But now it's, you know, with the playoff system being what it is, you know, it's decided on the field, and that's the way it should be.
0: What did you make of Cignetti, Indiana coach, taking sort of a little bit of a cheap shot of the SEC, saying we don't whine here? Talk about the Big Ten.
1: Basically, saying
0: is the best conference in college football.
1: I like Cignetti.
0: And I think you can make an argument that they are the top to bottom, the best.
1: Well, yeah, the SEC has been haughty for a long time. You know, Alabama. You know, they've been able to kind of back it up. I think the temp. You know, that's changed obviously with the addition of Oregon, and the ascension of, you know, Indiana and the continuation of dominance by Ohio State. Michigan's dropped off a bit, although they're always still tough. But, yeah, I mean, it's pretty hard to not look at the Big Ten and say this is the best conference in college football and from top to bottom and even the middle.
0: Well, the Big Ten's won, if I'm not mistaken.
1: Three in a row,
0: right?
1: Yeah, 3 national titles in a row, yeah. So, including one with J.J. McCarthy.
0: Yeah. What do you make of the Gophers?
1: You know, it's hard to say. I mean, we were just talking about young players, and I haven't had a chance to talk to Guardsy yet, but I'm anxious to see how, this Roman Voss kid is. We've heard a lot about him, the freshman who can play tight end, who can play, I don't know, 3 or 4 different positions. I mean, he looks like he's more than ready for the physical part of the Big Ten. And they got Drake Lindsey, who's, I think, going to be. Listen, you got a quarterback. Just again, look at Indiana, the Mendoza, and what he did.
0: You like the Lindsey kid a lot, don't you?
1: Well, I like his arm. I like his stature. I think he figured out a lot last year.
0: Big kid, right? 6'5"?
1: Yeah, he's strapping.
0: Howitzer hanging from his right shoulder.
1: What? I was talking to Ron Johnson off the air before we went on the air on Saturday. What's the, I'm blanking out on the running back name for the Gophers, the number one running back.
2: Darius Thomas?
1: Darius Thomas. He said, as that kid goes, the Gophers will go.
0: Really?
1: He says, he's a game breaker, and you got to keep him healthy. And that they obviously know that. But, I mean, they have some good wide receivers, but he's the machine that needs to kind of be the guy. We always talk about running backs and all the great teams have them, and the Gophers he's definitely their home run hitter, but he's been hit. He's been hurt a lot, and he does get dinged up. So it's a matter of, you know, keeping him on the field, not on the sidelines, and using him correctly, especially in some of these early games. And they're, you know, opening up. They got, what, a 45-point favorite. I don't think they need to see much of him that night. But, yeah, I mean, Lindsey should be fun to watch. I mean, he's probably got the most potential of any Gopher quarterback we've seen in, I don't know, a long, long time. I mean, he looks like he's got any pro material written over him, whether or not he ends up developing that way. And, you know, but he's got that, you know, that build, that look, and the arm.
2: I'm sorry, Darius Taylor. I said the wrong name wrong.
1: I said
2: Darius Thomas.
1: Oh, yeah, you're right. Yeah,
2: Darius Taylor.
1: Taylor. I thought that sounded a lot. But anyway. But that's the kid that needs to, you know, at least Ron was talking off air the other day, and they got to keep that kid on the field. He's the difference maker for this football team.
0: Defensively, it kind of starts with rushing the passer, right? They got the Anthony Smith.
1: Yeah, he's been...
0: He came back for a fifth year.
1: Yeah, he's been named the Big Ten...
0: Preseason,
1: yeah. Player of the year, defensive player of the year, and he's definitely going to be, you know, he's...
0: He was the Big Ten sacks leader last year.
1: I think he was, yeah. So, I mean, the fact that he came back and, you know, obviously the nil money must have been pretty good, but he's going to give it one more shot. And, you know, when you look at the Gophers historically, they haven't been a really good rush the passer type team. They've had really good linebackers. They've obviously had some good
0: here. Dave Campbell writes, he's doing a preview here. I just found it says the Gophers had the second most sacks in the conference last season, behind only Indiana. They're well stocked with edge rushers, and even deeper behind them at linebacker, starting with fifth year standout Maverick Baranowski. Cornerback John Nestor is tied for the Big Ten lead with six picks last season. Fourth-year safety Kerry Brown gives the Gophers another experienced playmaker in the secondary. Left guard Greg Johnson, another one of Minnesota's top NFL prospects, is a season anchor for the offensive line, who started all 26 games the last 2 years. So stays healthy, plays well.
1: Yeah.
0: They were 8-5 last year, I think.
1: They got an early test.
0: Early test?
1: Well, Mississippi State, I mean, as far as the non-conference games go, I guess they got a quarterback who can sling it. That's a September 12th game here. And then Akron should be an easy win. And then they go at Washington, Michigan here. But the games, I'm looking at the schedule, and we talk about this every single year. Obviously, you know, a Michigan team that's not a national championship contending type team. The Gophers need to win a game like that at home. The Iowa game here at home. At Indiana, they're not going to win that game. UCLA is probably beatable here. At Penn State, not likely. Northwestern here, yes. At Wisconsin, yes. They don't play Ohio State. They don't play Oregon this year. So there's some opportunities, put it that way, that they need to capitalize on. And
0: are you predicting a Rose Bowl for the Gophers?
1: No, I'm not predicting a Rose Bowl, as much as I'd love to see that happen, but no, it'd be nice to see them. You know, I think, you know, Indiana set the bar so high now for teams that have been, you know, the woebegone teams that no one ever looked at. You know, Indiana's been a basketball school forever, and all of a sudden, within a couple of years, what Cignetti has done with that team is unbelievable.
0: Do you think we can be the next Indiana Hoosiers here in Minnesota?
1: Well, of course you could, but I don't think you will. No, I mean, that's just asking. I don't know if that's lightning in a bottle, but I don't think that happens very often. And now, guys, I've been waiting since Murray Warmath for the Gophers to get back to the Rose Bowl. Bobby Bell and Sandy Stevens, and, you know, Carl Eller.
0: Meanwhile, the Lynx just continue to win, right?
1: Oh, man. Yeah, we're still quite a ways away. We're a ways away from the playoffs.
0: Is this the best WNBA team of all time?
1: Not until they win, and I don't know if
0: well,
1: you can say that.
0: I don't think there's any question. No, I would. I
1: don't know.
0: Do you like parades? If you do, you should.
1: I love parades.
0: You should start planning where you're going to sit for the parade.
1: Well, I've always sat by right in front of the WCCO TV station. Okay. That's where the parade route started. We followed them all the way to Target Center. I don't think this team right now. It certainly could be mentioned with the same breath. I mean. The teams that won was Simone Augustus and Lindsey Whalen and Maya Moore and Rebecca Brunson.
0: They didn't have Olivia, though.
1: They did not. They had Lindsey Whalen. She was
0: pretty damn good. You're right.
1: Yeah, I mean, they're very, very good. They have a well-rounded team, and they seem to be taking on all challenges. But we've seen what happens. It's just a matter of, you know, again, and I think Cheryl will have her team ready to go and postseason, and I'm sure the Target Center will be packed for those games. And you know, they are developing in the meantime some pretty good rivalries here with Vegas, a couple other teams, Indiana, obviously with Caitlin Clark, and they're getting more national publicity. So yeah, they'll be fun to watch.
0: I don't recall the exact date. Maybe you do, but have you been guaranteed courtside seats for the Garnett jersey retirement game?
1: I have not. It's in February, I believe.
0: Yeah. You'll be there for it, though, right?
1: I hope so. I'd like to be there for KG's thing.
0: You loved Garnett, didn't you?
1: I had some really positive moments with him early in his career. He'd come down and do Sports Sunday with me and do a little cooking show. It's interesting. I have a picture on the set. We did a cooking segment.
0: Speaking of cooking. And by the way, how are those cooking classes going for you?
1: Well, not great. I haven't been able to do a lot.
0: Just yet, you haven't started yet.
1: But I have a picture with KG, Sam Mitchell, Wayne Kostrowski, the chef, the cook, the restaurateur, and Michelle Tafoya, who was my co-host at that time. And KG would come down and do those things before he... And then when, in 2004, all of a sudden, didn't answer...
0: Isn't that funny?
1: I swear I went up to him. Man, you're big-timing me. He used to call me Rose all the time. Rose, were you good? I went, I don't know, KG, you're kind of big-timing us now.
0: Yeah.
1: Forgot about us little folks back here.
0: It'll be fun. How about this? You mentioned Tafoya. You know, she was your co-host at
1: yes.
0: the time. She's running...
1: For Senate.
0: If she ever decides to run for governor, could you be lieutenant governor candidate? The two of you could get together again.
1: I highly doubt that, but I also am not in the least bit interested in dipping my toe in the political waters at any
0: You're
1: time.
0: You're pulling a Lyndon Baines Johnson.
1: Yes.
0: I will not seek. How did he say it? I will not accept.
1: Or accept.
0: Whatever.
1: Yeah.
0: The nomination to run for president again.
1: Yeah.
0: So you're saying right now that you will not run for public office ever again.
1: Will not. No, I
0: do. Because you did back in the KQ days when you got 9,000-10,000 votes for governor.
1: 86. Right,
0: think if governor. You really seriously, you could have won.
1: Well, it's possible. I mean, back then it wasn't quite the same world, but I do think there was the novelty of it that attracted people even then they were dissatisfied. That was, Rudy Perpich was the governor and Cal Ludeman was the other candidate.
0: Remember Rudy?
1: Oh, of course I remember Rudy.
0: I love this family.
1: Yeah. I mentioned he didn't seem to be real happy about my little foray into the
0: Cal Ludeman. Well, you were siphoning off votes.
1: Well, Cal Ludeman he showed up at one of our rallies that we had at Met Center. But it was a lot of fun. He had 9,000 votes. The people who had to count the write-in votes weren't happy. I know that. They were not happy at all. They had to sit there all night and count write-in votes. But
0: as you were going around town, you started hearing "Run, Rosie, run"?
1: I did.
0: But I'm saying now. Could you be convinced now?
1: No. I'm getting much closer to the... I'm getting closer to the end of the end than I am in the middle of the end for all that stuff. I'm trying to do less. That's possible.
0: You can't possibly.
2: The whole town knows.
0: Yeah.
1: Well, I know. I should.
0: Cheap shot from all you've accomplished. The legendary one. The legendary one.
1: People don't. That's okay.
0: You know what it is? You know what?
2: I don't blame you. If I was
1: 74.
2: If I was that age, I'd be trying to do less too.
0: It's lonely at the top.
1: All I know is I still have most of my mind is mostly intact.
0: Yeah,
1: I talked about the Brett Favre day. It's there sometimes.
0: We'll see you tomorrow out of camp for joint practice.
1: What's that now? I don't know what you're talking about. I'm just kidding.
0: We'll see you there.
1: I'll be there.
0: Tanneby, thanks for having me.
2: Hey, great job.
0: And you as well. We enjoyed a visit with you today. Live tomorrow from TCO Performance Center, the new Winter Park. 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
7: 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Allen played for the Chargers last season with 81 catches and 700 yards and 4 touchdowns. 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
3: Your fan regional weather from meteorologist Utah Tom Szymanski. Tonight, clear. Overnight lows of 50 tonight. Mostly sunny tomorrow. North wind 7 to 14. Tomorrow's high of 83. Partly sunny on Thursdays. Light chance for showers and thunderstorms Thursday morning. Thursday's high of 87. Friday, partly sunny. Heading into the weekend, high of 85 Friday. Partly to mostly sunny Saturday and Sunday with highs 81 to 86. That's your 740 The Fan regional weather.
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0: I think anyone who puckers up their lips and presses it against their boss's buttocks and then smooches is an ass kisser.
1: I seem to be inept at everything except my work. I'm good at my work. And I confine myself to that. All I want out of life is a 30 share and a 20 rating.
2: The man's enlarged my mind. He's a poet, warrior in the classic sense. I'm a little man. I'm a little man. He's a great man.
3: Think of it as colors. There's black and there's white. And in between is mostly gray. That's us. Now, gray is a tough color because it's not as simple as black and white. And for the media, certainly not as interesting. But it's who we are.

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0: And K-F-A-N dot com. 2 minutes and 33 seconds past the hour, 3 o'clock Central Daylight Time. It is a Tuesday edition of the Afternoon Aardvark on a pretty nice, not all that steamy, mid-August afternoon here in the Twin Cities of Minneapolis and St. Paul. Gardzi produces the show. My name is Dan Barrero, former Inkstained Wretch, newspaper of the Twin Cities. The Bradshaw and Brian KFAN text line is wide open. Hip Cricket came through with flying colors again today. 64686. That's the Bradshaw and Bryant toxic text line, as it can be some days. Will it be today? Hard to say.
2: Only time will tell, Davey.
0: Only time will tell, Davey. Yesterday, actually, I think, had a little bit of toxicity to it, but a lot of good texts on a number of controversial subjects. I don't know if the same will be in order today. But we'll give you details on everything you need to know about this show in just a few minutes, including two outstanding guests, one of them by phone and one of them via in studio, I should say, the uglydeck.com guest lineup. Are we headed for drunken idiocy in Chaska, Minnesota? Are you familiar with Chaska?
2: Big Chaska guy. Love Chaska.
0: Okay. Any particular reason? What strikes you about Chaska? What is it that caught? How did you lose yourself in Chaska's eyes?
2: I kind of like how it's, you know, kind of old school. It's kind of historic. It's got the downtown. It's kind of spread out. You want a little land? You can spread out in Chaska. Got good schools. Got some good private schools. They've obviously got Hazeltine.
0: Okay.
2: I like Chaska. I've spent a lot of time in Chaska recently.
0: I've spent some time there as well, especially when, you know, we were living in Victoria, Minnesota. I don't know. I don't want to become Puritan guy when it comes to booze. So I'm willing to listen. I have my doubts. I have my concerns, even though I think this is starting to become a bit of a trend. And maybe this is all timing related. Because the first piece of video I saw this morning was Wrigley Field, Chicago, bleachers.
2: Oh, yeah.
0: Center, left center, I think.
2: Yeah.
0: A drunken, idiot White Sox fan fighting with several drunken, idiot Cubs fans. And then towards the end of it, the great big guy, I don't even know, I think he was a Cubs fan, just getting lit up by the much more slender but aggressive White Sox fan. And again, I don't know that they were drinking. I have a pretty good guess.
2: Yeah, I have an assumption.
0: It's the way it tends to work. We've talked about this before. You want to eliminate 95% of anything that goes wrong in the arena, you ban booze. I know that's not realistic, but booze often, it makes people too brave, obviously. So maybe it's timing. Maybe because I just watched that video. I'm almost sorry I did, because now I feel like I'm participating in the nonsense, in the drive-by, so to speak. If you'll notice, the long view, whoever was taking the shot from the front, in the background, there were minimum 75 people, phones up, capturing the same
2: video. Gotta get it.
0: Apparently, you gotta get it, and you gotta get it right. Bringmethenews.com. Of age visitors and residents. Well, let me back up again. You see that, and this should be a great event. And I'm not saying it ruined Cubs White Sox, but it's such a bad look. It really is an embarrassing look. Even if that doesn't indict everybody who goes to a game. The fact that it's among even the possibilities is just so embarrassing. Dateline, bringmethenews.com, Dateline Chaska. Of-age visitors and residents will be able to indulge in alcoholic beverages at select events in downtown Chaska. Last night, city council members gave their approval to the Chaska Downtown Business Alliance's plan, which had applied for multiple on-sale liquor permits for various events throughout the rest of the year. The move does not create a new so-called social district like other cities in the state, but will allow people to purchase alcohol at licensed downtown businesses and restaurants during select events and, wait for it, walk around with their drinks within a set boundary. You want to know the events that are approved?
2: I'm very curious, yeah.
0: You might probably have attended some of these.
2: Yeah, I might be going now.
0: By the way, the event boundaries run from Pine and Walnut Streets to Highway 61 and 1st Street in the city's downtown. Here's the approved alcohol events. September 10, Farmers Market. September 17, Farmers Market. September 26, Fall Market. October 3, Fall Market. 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Then October 24, Trick or Treat Downtown Halloween.
2: Love it.
0: November 7, the Deer Opener Celebration.
2: Got to have that.
0: Can you bring guns to that too?
2: Probably. Yeah, be careful.
0: November 14, Holiday Market. Holiday Market, and then Small Business Saturday. And December 5, we wrap it up with Hometown Holiday. Now, this looks to me like what could possibly go wrong territory, but maybe folks will tell me, stop catastrophizing. It's not as bad as you think. Other cities have experimented with this with some success. There was a time when the mayor of Minneapolis wanted to do it for downtown Minneapolis in stretches, and I don't know where that's at. I want to say in Nicollet Mall, along there. I don't know whatever happened with that proposal. In 2023, the city of Anoka, familiar with Anoka?
2: Yes.
0: Was the first municipality in the state to introduce a social district, a state-sanctioned program where visitors can purchase beer, wine, and cocktails served in special cups from businesses within a designated area and stroll about with those drinks. Last year, Shakopee became the second Minnesota city to enact a social district around the Canterbury Park Entertainment area and near the downtown riverfront. Do we really need this?
2: I think so. I like it. It's kind of like,
0: well, of course you do, because you like drinking beer.
2: Sometimes, yeah.
0: Okay.
2: When you're in New Orleans, when you're in Vegas, there's something to be said about just casually walking from store to store having a pop. I like it. I think it's a good idea. Have you ever been to a farmer's market? You telling me you wouldn't want a Bartles and James? Those can be, I mean, sometimes you need it just to get through. I mean, how many cucumbers can we look at
0: before
2: we make a decision?
0: I'm off the sauce completely. Even the hard Bartles and James berry coolers, I'm done. I've had it since too dangerous.
2: It's a heck of a run.
0: Yeah, it's a good run. I don't know. I admit, I do tend to catastrophize, I'll grant you, but I just have a bad feeling. Do we really... We can't enjoy these events without a pop walking around with something in our hand.
2: You just can't? You can. Some can't. Some choose not to. Some don't want to.
0: Man.
2: Beautiful day in Chaska. You're getting dragged to the farmer's market. Nice IPA or light beer walking around. That might help a little bit.
0: City planners, text me on this. You may have experience with this. Worth it? Dangerous? What could possibly go wrong territory? 64686. That's the Bradshaw and Bryant KFAN toxic text line. Don't forget, again, today, every day this week, I believe, we're giving away tickets to Jimmy Jam and Terry Lewis, who are going to be performing in concert the first Saturday of the Great Minnesota Get-Together. So you can participate. In fact, you can weigh in on this issue, if you'd like, via the talkback. And if your talkback is selected, you get a pair of tickets to that first Saturday night concert. I think that's the 29th of August, and tickets to get you into the Great Minnesota Get-Together as well. We had a lot of good options yesterday. I assume we have a winner. I don't know if we've announced it or can announce it, but every day. So this might be a good subject to get in on early and have some fun with it. How many other towns have been doing this?
2: I honestly don't know. I mean, the ones you mentioned, I feel like Edina does it during the art fair. I don't know if they do it all the time in the 50th in France era. I haven't been in an art fair in 40 years, basically. But
0: yeah, it's been a while for me, too.
2: I feel like they sell booze on the street for that, I'm pretty sure.
0: For the art fair?
2: I think so.
0: Edina art fair?
2: I feel like I've seen some Instagram posts about it.
0: Like, that surprises me.
2: Come get a couple beers, walk through the art fair. Hmm. But again, I haven't been in years.
0: Yeah.
2: Any town that has like a little quaint downtown like that,
0: okay,
2: I think probably does it for special events.
0: Don't blame me when there's an incident. Somebody already, you're way too worried about this. If a few people get out of hand, they'll be dealt with by police. Yeah, that always goes well. And then we got video of that, and then we got another controversy, and we got another
2: fight at the farmer's market.
0: Exactly it. The turns, and then the cops are accused of excessive force, and, you know, go ahead.
2: Paul Bloom's there.
0: Just exactly, filing a live report.
2: Yep.
0: Just don't come back to me. Has nothing to do with not wanting to have fun. I'm asking, presumably people have gone to these events for decades and had fun. Right? They've had fun.
2: Maybe they need to be reimagined.
0: I see. I guess you're right. I'll save a bunch of texts because our first guest is coming up next segment. 64686, Bradshaw and Bryant, KFAN text line. A lot of people look like they want to weigh in on this controversy, mainly booze hounds, I'm sure. Now, what are the current rules on
2: marijuana?
0: Can you smoke a doobie now anyway? What are the doobie rules?
2: Man, that's a good question. It's a bad week to not have Kessler.
0: Or are the rules different? Suburban? I don't even know if we
2: I thought technically you weren't supposed to be able to do it in public, but I don't know.
0: Well, why is booze okay? But I'm not exactly known as an apologist for the pot community. But why can't pot users? Why can't the potheads do it?
2: Maybe they can.
0: Maybe they can. I don't know about it. Okay, fair enough. This will shock you. It's in all cities in Wisconsin.
2: Well, I don't even think they've ever... Yeah, they've never even passed a law. It was just understood that was the way that it was.
0: You're 100% right. Kevin Seifert, he'll file a live report on your favorite football team. Do the Vikings now have a backup quarterback controversy brewing? That and much more from Seifert on the National Football League next here in The Fan.
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10: For KFGO News, I'm Darren Selvig. A Canadian man is jailed in Alexandria after police say he made up a kidnapping report. Police were alerted Saturday to a reported abduction originating in Winnipeg and a suspect vehicle believed to be in the Alexandria area. Officers found the vehicle and questioned two men. Investigators say 37-year-old Roderick Garson eventually admitted the kidnapping claim was false and that he already knew the other man involved. Garson was arrested on suspicion of falsely reporting a crime. And Minnesota is recognizing the thousands of volunteer firefighters who help protect communities across the state. Today's Volunteer Firefighters Recognition Day. Minnesota has historically relied heavily on volunteers, especially in rural communities, with more than 90% of the state's fire departments using volunteer firefighters. Recruiting and retaining those firefighters has been an ongoing challenge. The recognition dates back to 1984, when Congress and President Ronald Reagan designated August 18th to honor volunteer firefighters.
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0: headline, Wall Street Journal, right now at WSJ.com, Garzy. Crackdown on sidewalk drinking pits British pub goers against the fun police. A London council's proposal is threatening one of Britain's great summer joys, getting sloshed while standing up. Interesting timing.
1: Yeah.
0: Given what we were just talking about. Keep your texts coming. Meantime, Kevin Seifert joins us via the Connecticut Water Systems hotline. Well, first of all, you don't like to go to the state fair. You don't like to go to any fairs or any public events at all, I don't think. Do you? I mean, you've made that very clear. Any place there's a crowd, you don't want to be. So I assume you would be suspicious of this movement to open up various downtown suburbs to where, at an event, you could bring your booze, you know, carry your booze with you from spot to spot.
2: Yes, I oppose fun in general, so whether it's at a fair,
0: right,
2: or in the suburban streets, trying to get people sloshed or anything in between. I think we should avoid that at all costs.
0: Good to know. All right, well, we'll take that under consideration. If you have questions for Seifert on boozing or football, 64686, Bradshaw and DeBryant, KFAN, text line as always. All right, I hesitate to ask you this question because it's unfair, but that's never stopped me before. If you had to extract a single useful headline or story out of the Vikings' first preseason game, if you were forced to, what would it be?
2: The run game emphasis is real.
0: Ah, I like it.
2: And I, I'm going to write, actually I'm writing a story now, and hopefully it'll post tomorrow, about the offensive line side of that and what has changed and what's different. But, I mean, and we've talked about this before, you don't draw any conclusions until you see intent and execution in regular season games when it counts. But everything we've seen so far is that they have made a genuine and real attempt not only to do different things in the running game, but to be better at it as well from a blocking standpoint, from a personnel standpoint, and from a coaching standpoint. Saw a very small glimpse of that in the preseason game in that first series. I mean, it wasn't a coincidence that they opened up with a wide zone run, and Christian Darrisaw drove a guy 5 yards downfield, and Aaron Jones got an 18-yard run, and then a few plays later you saw Jordan Mason on, I think, a 15-yard run, and a lot of heavy personnel and a lot of clear attempts to focus on that, maybe in more a symbolic way. But I really have bought into the attempt, at least, because that's all you can really do in training camp is make the attempt. So there's no prizes for trying, but they have tried and they are making an attempt, and I do not believe it is window dressing. I think there are real efforts underway to make this a tangible real thing that happens when is available to them when the regular season starts.
0: Do the Vikings, and by the way, as you know, that's music to my ears for sure.
2: I know. I'm surprised to hear you come back so quickly. I thought you'd be very excited.
0: No, I am, because I think this time you might be, they might mean it. You know, again, you'd like to see it. We're not going to really know until we know. And we're not going to really know until the first 8 times we run in a game, we run for 12 yards and KOC says, screw it, we're back to it. Or says, no. We keep going at it, man. We're going to pound away, because that's what the best teams do. Not stupidly, but, you know, with some tenacity. But we'll see where that goes. Is it fair to say that the biggest quarterback issue now facing, I would even say, the entire organization, the general manager, the new general manager included in the head coach, is the obvious sticky wicket that if they are focused on this upcoming season and they don't believe in giving away any seasons, as they demonstrated, frankly, by bringing Kyler Murray here in the first place, that their only real option for the regular season is to demote J.J. McCarthy, even if they still haven't given up on him, to third string. And if they do demote him to third string, promoting Carson Wentz, who I think clearly right now is a better option as a backup, does that effectively mark the end of his run here and make it more likely that his representation says, look, it's pretty clear, the handwriting's on the wall here, do us a favor, let's get the kid out of town, give him a chance someplace else where he can get a fresh start?
2: Well, I think whatever the likelihood that his people or he will come to that conclusion, it will probably happen whether he's the number two or the number three to start the season. You know, whatever that likelihood is, I don't know how much it would change based on that, because he's not the starter and he wants to be the starter, obviously. As far as is this a, you know, I've seen this pretty much, I mean, I've seen it everywhere in terms of public discussion and speculation and suggestion, and I don't disagree with it being a very prominent topic now that we know the starting quarterback and the result of the starting quarterback competition. We may be a little addicted to quarterback competitions and needing to find some other outlet for that addiction and now focusing on the backup job. But all I can say is, like, I haven't seen any evidence yet that they are considering that. You know, J.J. McCarthy's taking all the second team reps in training camp, taking more reps than Carson Wentz. He should, because if Carson proved anything last year, it's that he could function in a game without taking a lot of any preseason reps or training camp reps, and not much in the way of practice reps either. And then that's the way it played out in the game as well. But we haven't had another shot at Kevin O'Connell since, at least locally, since he made the original announcement and said that J.J. McCarthy would be the backup quarterback, which we took to be number two. I think it's a fair and likely question that he'll face when he talks, I think, tomorrow, when the joint practices with Baltimore come up. But all I can say is, to this point, I haven't seen any evidence that they're doing anything to dissuade anybody publicly that J.J. McCarthy is the number two quarterback. It's a decision that's easier to make than the starting position, obviously, and doesn't take as much time and doesn't require them to split reps or anything. And so it could be an open question throughout the year.
0: Yes.
2: Frankly, but until that point, I haven't seen any evidence of it.
0: Is it possible? I mean, you can make the argument on this basis that the quarterback who should see the field the most for the last two preseason games is McCarthy, that he needs the reps, and that maybe that makes the decision even clearer, one way or the other. If he plays much better, and you go, you know what, we don't have to make any of these kinds of goofy decisions. We're fine with three quarterbacks. We'll figure all that out later. On the other hand, I worry that, you know, you don't like to play a lot of starters, so you're back to, is McCarthy even really given a fair chance if he gets the bulk of the reps the last two preseason games?
2: Well, I don't think that him getting the bulk of the reps with the second or third teams or whatever, and it going the way it might go when you're playing with second and third teamers should, you know, if anyone can separate what's his responsibility and what isn't his responsibility in those situations, it should be the coaching staff and the scouting staff and the general manager, because they have all the plays in front of them. They know all the assignments. They know exactly who was responsible for a play working or a play not working. So, like, I don't know that it would be unfair to him, other than maybe his stats might not look that good. I do think what you're saying makes perfect sense, and I think in a ideal world they will play him as much as they possibly can. And you know, the injury to Max Brosmer, which doesn't appear to be too serious, but he wasn't practicing yesterday, so unless he's just taking a day off with the wrist injury and is going to jump back in tomorrow and Thursday, he may not be available. So you may only have two quarterbacks for the Saturday game, because I don't expect starters, including Kyler Murray, to play in preseason, because they'll probably do all their work in the joint practice. So Long roundabout answer, but I do think that it makes perfect sense to get him as much playing time as possible. There's that opportunity is now there, and I don't think that a poor statistical performance would necessarily be held any more against him than anything else that's happened so far.
0: Lieber with us yesterday said that immediately during the game and immediately afterwards, he had his immediate perception was that McCarthy looked awful, but that when he went back and looked at the tape, he didn't think he was great, but he didn't think it was quite as bad as the perception. What's a fair read on how McCarthy looked on Saturday?
2: That it was pretty similar to what we've seen through a lot of training camp. You saw some good plays. You saw some ones that it was hard to figure out exactly what was even happening. You know, the very first one where the timing was off on the jet sweep. You know, the quarterback's in charge of that. But the receiver also has his role to play too. So it wasn't completely clear why that happened. But you know, you don't often see those things happening no matter who the quarterback is. You saw him overthrow a pass that we've seen way too much last year and in training camp that. Just seemed like he wasn't able to drop it into Deshaun Jones there near the sideline. And we saw some good throws as well. And so, you know, I didn't think it felt like he was awful. I didn't feel like he was particularly sharp. And that's pretty much where I've felt that he's been in for most of camp. And it was why I didn't really think that he was mounting a serious challenge to Kyler Murray, because if you're having some good mixed with some bad, that's not going to elevate you from the spot you were already in.
0: All right, here's the test. Here's my current ink stain wretch test on Kyler and how hard we may be trying to get on the Kyler bandwagon. The incompletion that ended the drive that was concluded with a field goal, first drive of the game, right? Where we ran well and had a nice third down completion, and then a check down for two, and then the check down incomplete pass to Jonesy to wrap it up. Was that simply an errant throw, or are you going with this conventional wisdom that the quarterback and the receiver, in this case the running back, read it differently? Simple as that. You know what? I'm not going to prejudice the case. Which is it in your mind?
2: I mean, I don't think it's conventional wisdom. That's what happened. You know, there's Aaron Jones kind of sat, and Kyler Murray thought he was going to keep drifting a little bit to that side. And so it was not an inaccurate. I mean, it wasn't accurate in the sense that it wasn't catchable, but it was two different people thinking two different things. And you actually I've seen that happen lots with quarterbacks and receivers in the preseason. It doesn't happen too often when you've been working a lot together, but.

0: you identify any single time, not two or three times, any one time since J.J. McCarthy has come here in which an incompletion similar to that one has been described in the same nuanced way as opposed to bad throw by J.J.? That's my only concern.
1: I don't know if I can come up with one off the top of my head right now, but I don't think that that takes any less truth out of what I said about that play. Now, if your larger point is we're grading Tyler on a curve and we're hammering JJ and saying it's his fault every time, then we can have that conversation with a larger sample size. But regardless of what we may or may not have said about JJ over the years, that's what happened on that play. Now, if Kyler overthrows somebody, I'll say it. Mm-hmm. If he, and that's happened in training camp, and I've written it and said it to you and on podcasts and whatever else. If there's a receiver open downfield and he either doesn't see him or can't get it to him, I'll mention that too. But in that particular play, that's just what happened.
0: Yeah. No, I'm granting it, I think, but I just, I think if the going in perception is one thing about one guy and another on another, and sometimes some of that is earned on the basis of performance, I think it's easy for, I'm not saying you, but I think it's easy for people to, every time there's an inaccurate throw, it's, well, he's off again, you know, and all I'm saying is, I just hope we're careful about that we don't always hold it against McCarthy or make the assumption. I honestly don't remember very many times where he said, well, McCarthy, you know, he saw something different on that play, and he thought the running back was going to fade a little bit more, and so that's where he kind of threw the ball. It's, to me, it feels more like, well, McCarthy, another bad, you know, incomplete. It's all it is, and it's another bad, you know, bad pass. That's my only concern, because Once the narratives get going, man, it's almost like a runaway truck, especially before we've played a regular season game. And, you know, the current thing is Kyler, we're on board. We're ready to go with him. He's all, you know, full speed ahead to the point where the first drive we're talking about, I'm hearing people say, well, he looked like he had pretty good command what was going on out there. And I'm thinking, well, yeah, that's probably true, and he may have made a couple of running calls at the line of scrimmage, but he's starting for the eighth year in his career. And I just feel like there's too much of an effort to project on Kyler before we've actually seen it in any meaningful way.
1: Yeah, and I think it's fair. And what I've said is that there's a should be a big distinction between demonstrating that you're the best quarterback in camp,
0: yeah,
1: and that you're, and on the one hand, and then on the other hand, that you're primed to lead a top 10 or a top 5 offense in the course of a regular season in a season that starts off right off the bat with two division teams, the Packers and the Bears. And so it's not as if he can ease into the season or the Vikings can ease into the season. They're going to be up against it from the get-go. And so I don't know that a lot of people locally at least have declare that he's shown us enough that we feel confident that he can do that he can power a top 10 offense or whatever, and at the very beginning of this season and on through and get them deep into the playoffs. I just think that the only conclusion that most people have reached is that he was and proved to be the best quarterback in camp, and
0: yeah,
1: that he
0: right.
1: still has, despite being in his eighth year and despite almost, you know, he just turned 29 and so almost on his way to 30, that he still has a lot of the elite level blue chip physical attributes that made him the number one pick in the draft in 2019. And so all those things are real and all those things exist, but it doesn't get him close to the determination or conclusion that he is going to be good enough right away, especially in this offense, to do the things that maybe some people think are automatic already at this point.
0: Kevin Seifert covers the Vikings for ESPN and ESPN.com. Best case scenario is obvious. Kyler takes this opportunity and just runs with it and has the season of his career, one of the best seasons of his

0: career, and presumably that would mean, depending on team success, that the Vikings might be willing to invest in him, right, beyond this season, given he's not exactly ancient. Worst case scenario to me, I want to see if you agree with this or you think it's a little different. To me, worst case scenario is he's okay. He has some ups, he has some downs. Team maybe makes the playoffs, gets knocked off again first round, or maybe misses the playoffs by a game. And he kind of, you know, he's serviceable. He's better than what we had last year, but not probably enough to keep. Meantime, JJ is either number three or is number two, but Kyler never gets hurt, and so we never see him. And to that extent, then, that's to me the nightmare scenario for the Vikings, in a sense, is at the end of this season or going into next season, they're kind of in the same position trying to evaluate JJ McCarthy without any new regular season tape from which to draw.
1: And I've been thinking about this, and I think maybe I've mentioned to you off air, it's the 2024 scenario, or I guess the after the 2024 season, the 2025 offseason scenario all over again, where Sam Darnold had a good year, got him into the playoffs, didn't finish very strongly, and there was, you know, genuine discussion about whether anybody thought he was worth bringing back, let alone whether they should let him go just because they had J.J. McCarthy. And so and they had to make a judgment on J.J. without really knowing how he had come back from his year off from the injury. And so the absolute worst case scenario is you would have a bunch of people saying, don't make the same mistake twice. Yeah. Look what happened when you let Sam Darnold go. It's hard enough to find a guy to play the way Sam Darnold did in 2024 and the way it sounds like you're describing Kyler Murray might play in 2026. Don't, you know, take the bird in the hand. Don't try to, you know, shoot for the moon with somebody else. And you have the same discussion all over again with a different, at least a different general manager, at the helm and making the final decision and executing those player moves. But it's eerily similar to what the discussion was then. And the last thing you would want them to do is, and again, this is a different decision-making group, so it's not as relevant, but to make a different decision because the first one didn't work out the way you thought it might work out. And then when you're talking about two different people in Sam Darnold and Kyler Murray. And so it's really fascinating, and it makes you wonder if they don't feel like re-signing Kyler Murray and they don't, and they're not ready to go back to J.J. McCarthy, because they don't have any more evidence than they had before, at least during the regular season games, that if they're just on the road to getting another, you know, following the organizational history of getting another veteran plug in, you know, you saw Baker Mayfield just and contract negotiations with the Bucks. And so I've almost been half joking that Baker Mayfield's next year's Sam Darnold, Kyler Murray. And I don't have any, I'm just like saying that mostly as a joke, but like, it has to be somebody. You know, they're not going to be, if they have the kind of season you're talking about, they're not going to be drafting high enough to get one of the quarterbacks that would be considered ready to go right away, I don't think, in the 2027 draft. So you're really right back in that same scenario. So that's, you could say that's a worst case scenario than somehow them just collapsing and finishing 2-15 or something like that, because then they would at least be in position for a potential draft of a quarterback. And so the worst case scenario is finishing the year not thinking you have one on the roster and having limited resources to go get the next one.
0: If this defense is going...
1: Man, why are you making me be so negative here? When we're getting ready to start the season, well, no, and I'm already painting a terrible picture for next offseason.
0: It's not so much that, as I said. And look, I have been... I'm not...
1: Pollyanna.
0: I endorsed the McCarthy draft. I definitely did. I'm not going to pretend that I didn't. I've not exactly since, though, on the basis of what I've seen, been a J.J. McCarthy apologist by any means. I hear from the McCarthyites a lot that I'm too mean to him and I'm too vicious on him. This isn't even a position so much as, even if you think, you know, I want to hang with him, it's the old deal of, well, you'd like to have some more evidence from which to work. Now, again, they see these guys in practice. They see them in the projection rooms, all that kind of thing. But that's the ongoing dilemma with him, is getting him on the field to see if there's these discernible signs of, okay, he's starting to pick this up better. He's starting to pick this up enough to where we think we can extend with him. But let's go to defense here as we wrap up real quick. If you had to name a single player who you believe, let's go Polydana. This is going to be a great defense this year, not a good defense. This is going to be a great defense this year. That would be dependent on what individual player in your mind more than any other.
1: I mean, they have a lot of guys who have played to a certain standard, but I'll say Dallas Turner, because you can't be a great defense without having someone, in my opinion, who is a good enough pass rusher that the other team has to account for you. I mean, Brian Flores can come up with all the schemes and all the pre-snap disguises and have some of the younger quarterbacks in the league confused and maybe even some of the veteran quarterbacks in the league confused. But ultimately, the advantage lies when there's one guy on the, you know, and we know Micah Parsons is probably like the, and Myles Garrett are the two guys that like are the prototype here. But, you know, great defense is when at least one player on that defense is requiring special attention from the offense because it filters down to everybody else. And when you know, it's the same as with Justin Jefferson, on the Vikings offense, not great for Justin necessarily, but when he gets double and triple team, but great for everybody else to make plays. And the same thing on defense. If Dallas Turner can go from being a guy that, you know, when he's rushing one-on-one against certain tackles, he'll get a sack like he did last year. I think it was 8 times towards the end of the season. If he can be a guy who is dynamic enough that he can beat double teams, that you have to slide the protection to his direction. You have to make sure the tight end is accounting for him. You have to know the running back has to have his eye out, and the tackle has to be, you know, rocking in his stance because he's got a big time blue chip pass rusher coming at him. If Dallas Turner can be that, this defense will be better than it has potentially ever been under Flores, given the rest of what they have lined up.
0: Sorry about that. I almost forgot to turn on my mic. One last quickie on defense. The devastating Jamal Adams news, do you think it will have any impact on Harrison Smith being more likely to say last minute, I'm raising my hand, I'm back?
1: No. It was interesting that Jamal Adams was playing that safety role, in part because the Vikings probably wanted to see if mm-hmm. they needed to use him there, what it would look like. I think Harrison will make a decision or publicize a decision based purely on what is best for him and his family. And the Vikings have made clear that they'll certainly take him back at any time. But I don't think that if Harrison was sitting back and thinking that, well, we'll see if Jamal Adams takes my job or not. I think in a best-case scenario, Jamal was going to be a plug-in guy for mm-hmm. certain packages and certain types of blitzes and certain types of situations that Brian Flores wanted to do, and probably would have been pretty effective in that had he not gotten hurt. But it was always hard for me to believe that he would be a three-down deep safety in the way that Harrison Smith was.
0: Seifert, we appreciate it as always. We'll try to be more Polydana next week.
1: All right, Dan.
0: Thank you. That's Kevin Seifert, ESPN.com. We got a shorty coming up. Then we have an in-studio guest to discuss. We'll give you some details on that when we come back as well. We'll get to some text reaction via the Bradshaw and Bryant KFAN Toxic text line as well. Very busy program off to a very controversial start.
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12: 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Put a smile on your face and on your car. Vikings off today. They've got some joint practices against Baltimore this week, and then we'll face the Ravens coming up Saturday for preseason game number two. Safety Josh Metella says there's a key to getting the most out of the two joint practice days with the Ravens this week.
13: Being fundamentally sound, man, you know, I think, you know, that's one of our football philosophy things, but I think on both sides, if both teams are fundamentally sound, you know, we're able to get good work. You know, the minute you get guys messing up routes and jumping off sides and trying to fight and doing all that unnecessary stuff, you know, we want clean football so we both can see a true test of where we're at.
12: Preseason game number two against Baltimore Saturday, 12 noon, U.S. Bank. Vikings will wrap up their preseason schedule Friday, August 28th at the Denver Broncos. This has been a 740 The Fan Sports Update.
14: About a given player, and then we end up trying to fit every play and circumstance into what side of the coin we're on regarding that player. I have hardly been a J.J. McCarthy apologist. For example, 952 guy, did you know this? We apparently forgot last year to look at the stats that had McCarthy in the bottom of all categories.
15: We missed that.
14: We missed that completely. Yeah. Thank God he's here to help us understand it. I'm not a McCarthy apologist. And to the larger issue of why I'm spending as much time on McCarthy, it's because it's the elephant in the room. What pick was he? How? What do we move out? Was it 8? 8, 9, 10? Whatever the pick was.
15: I feel like he was 10. 9 or 10?
14: They made him a priority. So regardless of whatever other story is going on around here, that's a huge story. McCarthy represents a huge story in terms of where it's been and where it's going. When you invest to the degree they invested.
15: 10th overall pick.
14: Yeah, it's still a big story. That's the reason. It doesn't conveniently go away because the Vikings might kind of want it to at this point. It's the elephant in the room. It has to be dealt with one way or another. So when we examine it and discuss it, that's the reason. I'll stick with my position from the last 2 days that in a perfect world, the way the Vikings are approaching this season, the backup quarterback's Carson Wentz. And that doesn't even mean that you have to think the McCarthy's irredeemable, but you're back to what's going to give us the best chance to steal a game if the starter gets nicked, right? Well, I think that's fairly obvious in the basis of what we are seeing. So this isn't to attempt to sort of gloss over his difficulties, but when a team, like I said, makes that kind of a big move, figuring out where that's going to go, is he going to stay? Is he going to have a second chance here? Are they going to have to trade him somewhere else? It absolutely is a good, important subject, regardless of what Kyler Murray does. Now, obviously, the easiest thing is if Kyler's great, it becomes easier to move past JJ, right?
15: Correct.
14: And to say, let's go ahead and trade him. Let's give him a chance someplace else, or we're going to be stubborn, we're going to keep him as the backup, whatever the case may be. But regardless of that, it has to be resolved. People forget, I guess, the degree to which this team was invested a year ago and the things that were said by coaches, by players, by pretty much everybody, don't you think? I mean, it was pretty...
15: Life comes at you fast.
14: Yeah, it does. That's the deal.
15: Things have changed dramatically.
14: 100%. Let's see, where were we? Hold on, let me get to a couple quick texts here before we wrap up the first hour. Dan, the Wills seem very concerned about making the playoffs regularly, but not as concerned about stabilizing the quarterback position with a long-term franchise quarterback. I think at some point they will realize the vast majority of teams that make it past the wildcard round have a long-term franchise quarterback. Well, that gets back to JJ, because that's what JJ represented, right? KOC has said, check the history books. There was pressure to a certain extent, human nature being what it is, to reach for some quarterbacks once I got here, in the name of finding that guy. And he said, I didn't like him enough. I didn't encourage that. That seemed to be his way of saying, I am in on J.J. McCarthy. And so that's exactly why teams work so hard to try to identify those guys, right? Because it is harder this way. Now, you can say, if the Wilfs send a different message to the coach and says, KOC, before this season. We're extending you another 5 years. Five. If you want to throw McCarthy out there and have him learn hard way on the job, we'll accept, we won't love, but we'll accept 7-10 as just part of the process. We're willing to take a step back to find out about this guy, give him the time he needs to be who he is, and then build from there. That's, there aren't very many NFL teams that are willing to do that. And there's probably too much other good infrastructure on the Vikings, right, to make it easy to go down to say that's the route we're going to go. That's, mm-hmm. that's a hard thing to convince anybody in an organization to do, right? The other X factor we didn't get to with Seifert, to me, that makes this intriguing is Teasley. Because maybe Teasley's got a philosophy where if McCarthy doesn't even end up being the backup, where in the Teasley world, it's we're cutting the cord. We're not going to belabor this. It's obviously, it's going to end up being disruptive in certain ways. So we're going to get the best deal we can, and we're going to move on him. Because philosophically, we think clearing the air is the best thing that we can do. I don't know that that's how he feels, but isn't that what's interesting? Because he's the new guy. So what impact might he have on decisions that otherwise the Vikings might have made a different way or gone a different route? I don't know. On the other hand, he may think the exact opposite and say, no. We can slow play this. We don't care if we hear from his agent. Well, he's still with us, and we're going to play this thing out. That's the other way, indeed, to go.
15: Nolan Teasley, by the way, will be mic'd up for part of the game.
14: Is that right?
15: Saturday, yes, against the Baltimore Ravens.
14: Will he call plays the way KOC anticipate plays?
15: Probably not. I'm guessing he won't say it's bad football, Paul, either, like Justin Jefferson did.
14: That was pretty blunt. You're right about that. Tomorrow and Thursday are the joint practices.
15: Yes.
14: And we're not going to be there for either day because they're wrapped up at 2.
15: They'll be done.
14: Both days. So there's really no point, unfortunately, in us being there. Let's switch pretty dramatically with an in-studio guest coming up in just a couple of minutes. There's a new documentary that is being shown in various locations in spots around the state. I think, ultimately, there might be a wider distribution as well. It's called Echoes in the Night, The Search for Jacob Wetterling. And the man sort of behind this project, the director, Chris Newberry, is going to be kind enough to join us after a brief pause at the top of the hour. If you have questions for him, questions about this story, which we'll try to reestablish for the kids who might have heard of it but might not have lived through it like many of us have, 64686, Bradshaw and Bryant, KFAN text line, back in just a minute.
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16: Pete Carl Armstrong took another step towards NL MVP last night with two home runs. The Cubs beat the White Sox 7-5 in 10 innings in the Crosstown Series. PCA hit a home run to lead off the game, and PCA hit his first career walk-off home run to win it. Shohei Ohtani is still the betting favorite, but the momentum continues to build towards Pete Carl Armstrong winning the NL MVP. I'm Chris Bleck.
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12: Your fan regional weather from meteorologist Utah Tom Szymanski. Tonight, clear. Overnight lows of 50 tonight. Mostly sunny tomorrow. North wind 7 to 14. Tomorrow's high of 83. Partly sunny on Thursday. Slight chance for showers and thunderstorms Thursday morning. Thursday's high of 87. Friday, partly sunny. Heading into the weekend, high of 85 Friday. Partly to mostly sunny Saturday and Sunday with highs 81 to 86. That's your 740 The Fan regional weather.
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0: 1989, Jacob Wetterling, then 11 years old, St. Joseph, Minnesota, kidnapped from his hometown, murdered later that night. A story that is one of those that seems, especially for people who lived through it then, the beginning of it, to take on a proportion much greater than any individual tragedy, horrendous tragedy that it represents. And we've come back to it from time to time over the years. There is a new documentary out. It's called Echoes in the Night, The Search for Jacob Wetterling. And we are very pleased to be joined by, well, I mean, you've done, I mean, you're the director, producer. Is this all of, you could say, your vision?
1: Sure. I'm most responsible for what you see on screen as the director. And because a lot of this took place, our production took place during COVID and the years after, mm-hmm. I actually kind of trimmed down my crew to often it was just me. I mean, I had a huge team of people helping me at various points, and I'm grateful for that. But yeah, there was definitely times where it felt like I was a lone wolf, and if you don't like the film, you can blame me.
0: That's one way to look at it. Chris Newberry is the guy behind this motion picture, which again has another, the newest showing is going to be in St. Michael.
1: Right. The next, it's basically, there's a huge batch of screenings at lots of theaters around Minnesota beginning this weekend and lasting for a few weeks. And the first one is Thursday in St. Michael.
0: So, you know, there's so many directions to go here. What always fascinates me about your an effort like this is the question of, I guess, access. When you go to the Wetterlings and talk about the idea of this project, it's how you, I assume, balance the need, if this is going to be done right, the way you want it done, tremendous access to the individuals involved and openness to that extent, and yet still while trying to be human enough about what the family was even enduring at the time when you guys first started working together. What's that process? What was that feeling out process like?
1: Yeah, well, I like how you put it. And the kind of work I do, it is like human stories. And so, you know, with my, you know, modest track record of films done in that way, I had approached the Wetterlings. And it was a time when, even though there were some big things happening behind the scenes with the investigation, at that point in time, as far as I knew, as far as the public knew, things had pretty much slowed down. You know, it had been decades at that point. And so there wasn't, even though they have, you know, had tons of press coverage, they're very used to having cameras around over the years. It was sort of a lull in that. And so I think the timing was probably good to ask them if they wanted to do something that, you know, like you said, it required access, it required time, lots of trust. And so, yeah, the first steps were basically sitting down. The first meeting with Patty was over coffee, explaining what I had in mind, and then that moved on to another sit down at their house involving Jerry, her husband. And after, you know, three or four of those, then we got to a place where they were ready to move ahead.
0: You know, what's fascinating about that aspect of it to me is, and I can't possibly obviously put myself in their position, it's the question, you know, there's a side of them, obviously, especially with Patty, that's, I want to keep his name in front of the public, and I am willing to accept all of the draining aspects of that position. Yet, human nature being what it is, I could also see a place where they go, we do not want to go through all of this again. We are tired. We've reached a point where we're not sure that it's in us Did you sense any of those struggles going on when you talked to them?
1: Sure, yes. I think they had a lot of healthy skepticism about whether or not they wanted to do something like this.
0: Right.
1: I will say that at that point in time, it was right before the big breaks in the case were about to happen. And so that was, as you said, that was part of the motivation. The vision of the film was to keep Jacob's name and face out there and not let people forget that this was still an open mystery. And so that, you know, that played a big part in it.
0: So the timing is uncanny, right? Because basically when you started filming and being around them, I assume on a very regular basis, that was basically when Danny Heinrich was arrested, correct?
1: Right. We started filming that weekend.
0: That weekend?
1: Yes. Yeah.
0: What do you remember about that?
1: Well, I mean, some of the best material, like the most gripping material from my perspective is right around that time. And so my first day of filming, the Wetterlings had just returned home from being out of town. The arrest of Danny Heinrich had just occurred a few days earlier. And so this was the Wetterlings' first chance to address the media about that arrest. And so they were hunkered down in their house. They had a podium set up at the end of their driveway, and the throng of media was out there at the end of the driveway waiting for them. And I was inside the house sort of getting the behind the scenes of them preparing for that. And I mean, it was very memorable in part just because how, I mean, it was, I'm sure for the Wetterlings, this new thing happening in the case was, you know, it was upended their
0: it's got to.
1: Everything. And, but even for us, the public, the media, certainly myself, we were still kind of, you know, our heads were kind of spinning that this big revelation had just occurred after 26 years.
0: Tell the audience again, not familiar with all the details of this case, who Danny Heinrich is.
1: Right. Danny Heinrich is currently serving a sentence in federal prison. Technically, he is serving for one count of child pornography, but that was all a result of a plea deal made in 2016. So, you know, rewinding the clock back 27 years before that, he was living in Painesville, which is very close to St. Joseph, where the abduction occurred. And he, we now know that he was the mysterious man with a mask and a gun who abducted Jacob. There were witnesses to that, so we knew that there was a guy out there for all those years that had taken Jacob, but we didn't know who that was or where Jacob was for all those decades. And, I mean, it's a complicated story, but we now know that it was him. We also know that he has at least one other abduction and assault under his belt that he also confessed to during the plea deal. But he flew under the radar. I mean, he was on the radar early
0: yes.
1: for law enforcement, but they could never pin it down on him. And so they kept, you know, open mind about who could have done this. And he sort of got forgotten for all those decades. For decades, he got away with it. And eventually, it caught up with him.
0: As you are observing the family from inside, having the kind of access you have, what does this documentary reveal, or what can you tell us about, again, the process for the family? Because, again, families always talk about we want closure, if there is, it's an overused term, but we want, you know, we want to get to the end of this case if we can. And yet I know I've read in some cases where, as it's happening to family members, then they're suddenly not so sure that they do for all the obvious reasons. What do you remember about that period?
1: Well, I mean, so there was a 10-month period between that arrest of Danny Heinrich and then eventually the confession, which was on the heels of Danny Heinrich leading authorities to the spot where they could find Jacob's remains. And that 10-month period was really intense for the Wetterlings, as you can imagine. Like, they had I mean, they've had to endure a lot of things over the years, but they got to a place where they had been enduring similar things, you know, just this big gaping unknown, whatever happened to their son. And then all of a sudden there was this possibility that, okay, this could be the guy. And so, yeah, it was very stressful for them. You can see that in the film. And then as they're behind the scenes having to have conversations with prosecutors about
0: Andy Luger included, correct?
1: Yeah, Andy Luger was at the head of all that. He was very, very involved. And as those negotiations are happening behind the scenes, they are having to, you know, grapple with this question of, Patty says, do you want answers or do you want justice? Because it's in the end, on balance, it's not going to feel like you can get both.
0: Great point. We're chatting with the director of a new documentary called Echoes in the Night, The Search for Jacob Wetterling. Chris Newberry is our guest. You were, when this story broke, when he first disappeared, you were 15?
1: Yes.
0: What do you remember? I mean, did this story take you? What do you remember about the time? And how, for the kids who weren't around then, how can you capture just how enormous this story felt and that the degree to which everybody seemed to relate to it?
1: Yeah, well, I remember it very well. I mean, that's why I decided to try and make a film about it all those years later. As a 15-year-old, I was a few years older than Jacob. Jacob had been 11 at that time. And what was haunting about it for me was just the circumstances of the crime. Jacob had decided with his brother and a friend to ride their bikes and their scooter up the road to where the Tom Thumb was, and they were going to rent a video and come home. And that was like my childhood. I mean, and I know that I share that with so many people out there listening, that like back then, you know, things were a little bit different.
0: Yeah.
1: Certainly in my neighborhood, it was, you know, kids were just out all the time without supervision after dark. And so I think in some ways it felt like kind of personal to a lot of us who were living a life like Jacob, you know, and we were only an hour away. So it just felt like really, really personal. And then of course now, and yourself, we're both parents of teenager.
0: Mm-hmm.
1: Yeah. So, you know, becoming a parent, like it kind of shifts your perspective a little bit. I think a lot of people would agree that, then the story of this kid who got abducted when he was out, you know, in the neighborhood takes on a sort of a new weight. It really stuck with me. I mean, it spellbound all of us, the whole state. And so parents at the time were really impacted by it. So anybody out there who is, was a parent at the time when they heard that, they will remember it very well. And then, of course, kids like me.
0: The 10-month period between the arrest and then eventually what Heinrich, you know, confesses to, as you mentioned, that's a lot of time. So that means, and I'm guessing the family was given reasons for, okay, we're trying to get there, authorities, we're trying to get there for you, but it's not going to happen in 15 minutes. Some of it is what he's willing to get to, what he's willing to admit to, punishment, the whole bit. That must have been a maddening period. Or was it, well, they've been through so many stops and starts before that they were perfectly able to deal with what would seem to the rest of us to be just excruciating.
1: I mean, I think it was excruciating for them to a new level because there was this like real possibility that this could be the guy, but maybe maddening because in an alternate universe, like what could have happened is that because Danny Heinrich as far as we know, Danny Heinrich rarely told anyone or even hinted over all those years that he could have been the guy that abducted the kid that everyone's looking for. And so he was like, in some ways, you know, a good secret keeper. And so it's totally possible that if he didn't like where the plea deal was heading, And he was a volatile. Andy Luger talks about in the film how he was a volatile character. Like one day he'd tell his defense attorneys that he wants to explore a deal, and then the next day he might not. And so it was the maddening thing for the Wetterlings there is that they must have been wondering. Well, I know they were wondering, like, we might not ever know if sure. It was really Danny Heinrich. And we'll, like, be right back to where we were before the arrest. We don't know.
0: So the sentencing, the sentence that he is currently dealing with is how long?
1: He got a 20-year sentence.
0: So, you know, which sounds preposterous, but we have to go back to what he actually pleaded guilty for. How preposterous was it for the Wetterlings, or was it they understood part of this is the closest we're going to get to justice, even though it doesn't even seem to be close, given the brutality of the crime?
1: Yeah, I think that they were, I think they knew, they were prepared as you know, as frustrating and as stressful that time was. I think that they were mentally preparing themselves, maybe even over the years, to have to make that call between answers and justice. Mm-hmm. And so I think that for them, it was, I shouldn't say it was an easy call, but I mean, they knew he was going to go to federal prison. It wasn't going to be an overnight stay. But I think they also felt the weight of knowing that there were a lot of there's one definite known victim of this same guy. And then there's several others that we think that there were pretty, you know, prevailing wisdom is that he was a serial predator, and there's a lot of other victims out there that never got justice. And so, and Jared Shiro, who was the one known victim, and it was instrumental in kind of getting us to the point.
0: And that was before, right? That he committed that crime earlier. This was before Jacob, correct?
1: That's right. Yeah. And a lot of the other victims had happened in the years leading up to Jacob's abduction. And yeah, so I know that the Wetterlings had to consider that, and there were discussions with those folks about like knowing, like, you know, this is not going to feel like, you know, the reckoning that everybody wants, and the public, a lot of people were. I mean, I still get Facebook comments when on my film site where it's people really
0: outraged. Yeah. So I don't know how much of this you explore in the documentary, and maybe it's a better question for Andy, although I don't know how open, you know, he can be about these sorts of things. But do we have an understanding about what ultimately prompted him to be willing to come forward with the information to literally solve the case?
1: Yeah, Andy would probably, if he felt comfortable talking about it, I think that he would probably be much better than me saying what happened there in those closed rooms where they were negotiating it. I will say that one of the other people that's prominent in our film is Joy Baker. She was a blogger who brought some new information to attention. And it didn't make the final cut of the film, but she said something that I thought was pretty profound after the sentencing. And she said that it just came down to math. And that so for Danny Heinrich, he's looking at, because if he didn't take the plea deal, he was actually looking at several counts of child pornography. So 20 years times or whatever it was, 10, let's say. So he would be spending the rest of his life for sure in prison if he hadn't accepted the plea deal. So he was, you know, just looking at that, and I'm sure in consultation with his defense attorney saying, okay, well, do I want to spend 20 years in prison, or do I want to spend the rest of my life in prison?
0: What was it like? What are you able to reveal again at the point where the perpetrator takes authorities to where the remains are located? And when the Wetterlings have that information, what was that like?
1: Yeah, well, and to be honest, because those things were so sensitive, and in large part, they were, I mean, I know now, looking back and hearing from people, that the prosecutors, the family, they were all working hard to keep media away from this, because in part because Danny Heinrich's volatility, that if like it, all of a sudden a news report about it came across the TV that it might like somehow shake.
0: He backs off from what he was willing to do or say.
1: Exactly. And so even though I, as we mentioned earlier, I had some pretty incredible access over the years, that was a time when I was not right front and center. So I learned about Jacob's remains being found like almost everybody else. My wife came over and woke me up in the morning and said, oh, my God, there's something big on the TV.
0: So that's part of the pact here, right, is a willingness, even though, you know, again, your the lifeblood of this kind of documentary is access. There still has to be a willingness in the position you're in to grant a certain amount of, if they say we need you to back off here, you absolutely have to be willing to do that.
1: Absolutely. I mean, I think it's just the right thing to do. But also, you know, if you're pushy or you're somehow, you know, going behind their back and capturing something that they didn't want you to, the, you know, these people who had opened up their lives to you, I mean, then maybe you don't get to film anymore.
0: Chris Newberry is our in-studio guest, director of a new motion picture, new documentary called Echoes in the Night, The Search for Jacob Wetterling. I've got a lot of good questions that have come in via the text line. We'll get to some of those and follow up on a number of other issues as well as we continue this hour in just a minute.
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10: For KFGO News, I'm Darren Selvig. Officers arrested two men during a Moorhead drug bust. They executed search warrants on Tuesday on the 1800 block of Belsley Boulevard and the 1900 block of 18th Avenue South. Officers found a half pound of cocaine, a half ounce of MDMA, ecstasy pills, a short barrel shotgun, and more than $12,000. They arrested 52-year-old Rory Floyd of Beloit, Wisconsin, and 44-year-old Christopher Teague of Moorhead. And I-94 West in Fargo is expected to reduce to one lane between Veterans Boulevard and I-29 starting next Wednesday. It's part of the ongoing I-94 concrete repair project. I-94 East between Veterans Boulevard and I-29 will remain reduced to one lane until pavement markings are finished. Drivers should expect delays and 40-mile-an-hour speed limits through work zones. Remaining work includes concrete repairs in I-94 East and West between the Red River and I-29. Darren Selvig, KFGO News.
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0: Chris Newberry is our in-studio guest for this hour. New documentary out, if you're just joining us, Echoes in the Night, The Search for Jacob Wetterling. Bradshaw and Bryant KFAN text line is open at 64686. Let me get to a couple of, this is a big one that I know is an important one to you, given that the whole point of this project is you want to make it available to as many people as possible. Does he know if the documentary will be streamable someday? Can you speak to that? Where is that whole process?
1: Yes, I can say that the documentary is not streamable now, but it will certainly be streamable someday. I hear from people all over the country. I hear from people from other countries. When can I watch this from my couch?
0: Right.
1: And I just have to tell everybody, sorry, please be patient. It'll happen. We don't know where, what service it'll be on, and we don't know when. But I'm confident we're gonna be widely available.
0: This is from 612 guy. Dan, I listened to a podcast that cast a very critical light on the investigation that was conducted by Stearns County Sheriff's Office and also the complicit nature of media coverage, including basically ruining the life of a quote-unquote person of interest who was later revealed to have no involvement. Not to mention that Danny Heinrich probably should have been in prison for previous offenses. Wondering if this documentary is similarly critical and we'll examine these aspects of the case. What can you speak to there?
1: Yeah, I will say that we definitely touch on those things in the documentary. Basically, to put the documentary in a nutshell, we look at how this crime had these ripple effects that impacted. We touch on how it impacted.

0: people that, you know, that people are unhappy about sentencing. People are unhappy with some, you know, how it's perceived that the case took so long to get solved. Some law enforcement, you know, failings as a basically as an institution along the way. There were things that there were shortcomings. Some of that has to do with, you know, technology had a time needed time to catch up. And I mean, it's a very complicated story. And I will say that one of those individuals that was deeply impacted and that is in our film is the neighbor, Dan Rassier. And
1: I think that's where
0: that
1: I was going
0: they
1: next.
0: Were alluding, alluding to that. Yeah, so he's featured in the film. And I think, you know, one of the things that we really strive to do is give people a really intimate understanding of, you know, where these people are and what occurred to them and their, you know, where their thinking is on it now in the aftermath. And, you know, I'd like to believe that we are shedding some new light on Dan Rassier's travails. It's, I mean, his story is really tragic. So just for anyone who isn't aware, he was a neighbor of the Wetterlings.
1: Local music teacher, I think, right?
0: That's right. Yeah. Yep. But he lived on, he was a music teacher, but he lived on a farm with his parents. And basically to get from the Wetterlings home, still, they still live in the same place. From that, from their home to the Tom Thumb or anywhere else in St. Joseph, you have to basically cut through the cornfields of the Rassier property. And that's where the abduction took place. It was right at the end of the Dan Rassier's driveway, his family's driveway. And he was there that night in his home. And so it's a complicated story, but he became the number one person of interest for
1: much later, correct?
0: It took years before he sort of bubbled up to the surface of suspicion for the sheriff's department and stayed there for you know a long time, many years, and it really upended his life. And it's actually I feel I have tremendous empathy for him, and I hope that comes through in the film.
1: A really important part of the story, and I'm encouraged to learn again. I read some things that he's in there, but that's what I think has to help. It gives this documentary real value, I think, is how in a story like this, especially as the media machine grows over the decades, right, and these sorts of stories get incredibly endless coverage, how individuals can get swept up in it who have absolutely nothing to do with it and the cost. Is he pretty open in the doc about what this impact this had on him?
0: I mean, he cut open a vein for us. He was at a time in his life when we interviewed him. He was one of the sort of the last people that I interviewed. He had a civil lawsuit going against the sheriff's department for many years. And so he was sort of like under a gag order of sorts.
1: Sure.
0: His attorney.
1: Because of the suit.
0: Yeah, and his attorney. Don't talk to the press while we're trying to sue the department. And so, but eventually that ended in a dead end, his lawsuit. And it was right after that I was able to connect with him. And so, things were sort of raw for him at that point because, I mean, he felt like he was due some sort of, you know, at least recognition of what his life and his family's life had been through, and he didn't get that in a court of law.
1: Do you ever get? Has he ever gotten past the anger? I would think it'd be very difficult to.
0: He is. I would say that he. He expressed to me mostly through our on-camera interviews that he was still pretty upset.
1: Yeah. Any discussion of the discomfort then between the Wetterlings and his family? I mean, was there any discourse during this period once he's identified as a person of interest? What does that do just on dynamics? Now, again, this is not a city neighborhood where people are on top of each other, but nevertheless, you say not that far away.
0: Yeah, I mean, very close, and I know that the both the Wetterlings and Dan are active people walking and running, and so they're out there sharing the same street, and so I know that they've encountered each other a lot over the years, and Dan told me about a couple of encounters, and

0: We didn't really use the longer version of the story in the film, but I do know that he had had encounters since, like, basically since the conclusion of the case, that he had encounters with Patty and with Jerry, and that he, you know, that there was like pretty at a baseline pretty cordial, but I think it sounded like there was even some warmth shared. Mm-hmm. But I know that over the years there were probably a lot of awkward encounters. And
1: had to be.
0: Yeah.
1: Civil lawsuit ultimately was dismissed on the basis of statute of limitations, correct?
0: I don't remember why they threw it out.
1: I thought that was part of the story. Maybe it's more than just that. That's probably something I can talk to Andy Luger about too. But I thought some of that was related to statute of limitations. And I don't know if, in fact, in some cases on statute of limitations, I think the laws have been changed in part as a result of this case. But I don't know, because this would be a civil lawsuit, obviously, correct?
0: Yes.
1: I can't even imagine. I mean, did you have any discussion with the Wetterlings about him? As you're putting together this documentary, of their own feelings about him,
0: as he gets identified.
1: Yes.
0: Yeah. I mean, we didn't talk a whole lot on camera about that because we were covering so many other dimensions.
1: Sure.
0: I mean, his name came up, of course. But I have talked to them, since, and I want to be careful about how much I reveal personal conversations, but I do know that, they even talked about it, I think, at a recent Q&A, Patty and Jerry did, about how they acknowledge the immense pain and unfairness of what happened to Dan and his family, Dan Rasher. And so I know that they feel bad. I mean, Dan talks in the film about how he doesn't blame the Wetterlings for how his life got upended. And I think that the Wetterlings feel like, you know, the universe was conspiring against Dan, and it's pretty unfortunate.
1: Tragedy layered upon tragedy. It's the layers of this are astonishing. We are chatting with Chris Newberry. He's got a new documentary that continues to get screened throughout various parts of the great state of Minnesota. Echoes in the Night, The Search for Jacob Wetterling. Let's get one more pause in. I'll get to a couple more texts. We'll cover a little bit more ground before the top five at five. Stay tuned.
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13: 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Well, the Minnesota Twins, much-needed win yesterday. It's Atlanta 4-2, same two teams tonight. Zebby Matthews going for Minnesota. Tyler Molly going tonight for Atlanta. Twins find themselves five back in the AL Central, but a bunched-up wild card. Minnesota half game out of a wild card spot. However, Boston and Baltimore now tied. Baltimore Orioles and the Texas Rangers, actually, 61-64 right now, had that last wild card spot. But Minnesota at 61-65. Toronto at 61-65, a half game out. The Yankees have the number one wild card spot right now. Boston, the number two. Going to be a fight to the finish. This has been a 740 The Fan Sports Update.
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20: 58 for an overnight low, sunny and 82 tomorrow.
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23: 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The keyword is calendar.
1: We are wrapping up a pretty interesting hour on a very, very tough subject with the director of a new documentary, Chris Newberry, is his name, Echoes in the Night, The Search for Jacob Wetterling, latest, I guess I should say, screening is set for this Thursday, you said, in St. Michael. And there are others coming as well?
0: Yeah, there's a bunch. We're going to be expanding to several theaters all around the state, okay, including lots around the metro. Coinciding with this week-long run at St. Michael, we also, this is really kind of a cool opportunity that we'll be able to share it with this community in Cold Spring, which is where Jared Shirell lived at the time of his abduction. So Cold Spring figures important in the story. So they've got a five-screen cinema in Cold Spring called The Quarry, and we're going to be sharing the film with them, and we're going to be doing a couple of Q&As with special guests this weekend.
1: We should mention, for people who might be driving around and can't write all this stuff down, they can get all the info on the screenings, I'm told, via jacobwetterlingfilm.com. Is that correct?
0: That's right.
1: Good. And that way, for a lot of people who, you know, might not be able to write all this stuff down now, go there and you'll be able to get the information. John and Zambroda wants to know whether the documentary will ever be on TPT. Too early to know where this might go.
0: Yeah, I'd say it's too early to know.
1: Dan Winnesota, this is a fascinating interview. Can't wait to see this film. As someone who grew up when this happened, it changed how our parents parented. Before this, we could ride bikes unsupervised outside, even at night. That really changed after this. Few more texts. 612 guy, I know you said it's hard to imagine what the family went through. If you ever lost your kid, even if only for a few minutes, you can imagine. You can't imagine the hell that they went through. John in Cottage Grove, I was the same age as Jacob when he was abducted. Growing up at the time, I was in a largely undeveloped Eagan. Back then, we ran out of the house and played outside all day during the summers, only coming home when it was dinner time. After the news of Jacob, all that changed. This unfortunate and sad event changed my life. And, you know, we hear this conversation all the time. It's not the first time we've heard this. That's another layer of the tragedy because, again, the chances are remote that this is going to happen, but it did happen, and it was the worst case scenario possible. And it takes away, that's part of what takes away a little of the innocence that this monster to that extent had an impact well beyond just this one case in changing the way parents and children went about what they were willing to accept. And that goes back to the innocence of a kid's childhood that we all, you know, grew up with and remembered in a different time.
0: Right. Yeah. I mean, a lot of, I think this is now 35 or more years ago. And it's, so the world is very different now. I mean, there was no cell phones, no internet back then. Things are different. I do think I think there are neighborhoods in the country, in the world, where kids still have some of that freedom. But I do think that there's a lot of us where now we live in neighborhoods where, you know, parents are, maybe a little bit more uptight about their kids getting out of their sight. And I think it's back when the crime happened, when Jacob went missing, a lot of people in this state and maybe, you know, surrounding region, people will look back and say, and like your texter, that is the Jacob Wetterling crime. Like overnight, that is what changed how childhood unfolded, how parents parented. I think that either you go to other parts of the country and they may have sort of a signature crime that like lodged in their psyche, and they may say, oh, well, that was when that crime happened, when that child went missing, that is when parenting changed. I mean, I think it was, you know, there's other forces at work, but it definitely had an impact on people. And it's just like, I mean, you're just, fear is overtaking you, and it's just like primal instinct.
1: Did law enforcement cooperate with you at all? Local law enforcement?
0: Yeah. There's a lot of law enforcement interviewed in the film, and, I mentioned earlier that I think that law enforcement as an institution, that's one of the institutions that through the storytelling in our film, you know, people can, you know, make up their own minds, like whether or not, what kind of failings happened and, you know, what kind of changes are maybe still needed. But I think individual members of law enforcement, there's many that deserve a ton of credit for sticking with this story and like looking at it from new angles, you know, being open-minded about the evidence that was already there in their evidence room, and also listening to some of the citizens that were eventually listening to the citizens that were out there that were trying to say, hey, there's more to this story. And so, you know, Joy Baker is one of those citizens. Jared Shirell is another. And then there's a lot of other people out there too, that, you know, it takes a village to solve a crime. And I do think that some of law enforcement, it deserves a lot of credit. Mm-hmm. And so, yeah, they were very willing to talk to me. I have people from FBI and the Sheriff's Department who were happy to do interviews.
1: Texter, this is out of 763, asking if the documentary covers the initial investigation. When I was doing investigation training, within the training, they used this event on the what not to do section in the power struggle between the sheriff and the FBI. From our training, it was considered a complete failure.
0: Yes, I'm not surprised that they're using that as a case study. I think that hopefully, you know, law enforcement as an institution has come a long way since then. But yes, there was even a press conference done in the years after the crime the case had concluded, where the interim sheriff, it was somewhat controversial, but he stood up in front of the cameras and was brutally honest about some of the failings.
1: Let's finish with a couple. This is this texter named Dave Jensen says, "Say hi, Chris, for me." Is that name familiar to you, Dave Jensen?
0: Oh yeah, hi, Dave.
1: He says, "I graduated from Minnetonka a year ahead of Chris. What an important event to continue to document. I often think of the way that this one man and his horrific crimes impacted multiple generations of parenting, more than lost innocence. It was the actual event in this part of the country that led to many people ending up as what can only be described as helicopter parenting." So kind of dovetailing with what we were saying earlier, I went to school at St. John's and lived in St. Joe for a few years, and so was at Ground Zero, but I think it was pervasive throughout the whole region. Somebody asked the age of the perpetrator when he committed the crime, and then also the obvious question. You mentioned it's a 20-year sentence, so how many years is he into it right now, and how... You know, there's always that concern about, well, is there a chance he could get paroled early? Are there special dispensations here for all the obvious reasons? In fact, I think the judge in this case is a guy we've had in the very chair that you've been in before, Judge Thunheim, I'm sure, I think. What do we know about that, about the way it's the sentence is set up?
0: Yeah, well, the first question was about Danny Heinrich's age,
1: yes.
0: Right? Yeah, so he was born in 63. Okay. He is... yeah, I think that's right. So he's like 63 years old,
1: right.
0: Now. He was, I believe, in his would have been in his late 20s then, if I'm doing my math right, when the crime against Jacob occurred. So he's half. So it was a 20-year sentence. He's 11 years in now. So 9 years from now, Danny Heinrich's sentence at a federal prison will be done. I will say that the understanding that was noted a lot in reporting at the time of the sentencing is that when Danny Heinrich is released from prison, he is most certainly going to be civilly committed to a sex offender program. Moose Lake is the one, a prominent one here in Minnesota. So it just because his 20-year sentence ends in 9 years from now, it doesn't mean that he's going to be out there walking the streets.
1: Well, I probably got to this too late. We talked about it during the break. There's the wrinkle involving an eventually convicted sex offender named Dwayne Hart with some connections to the case, claiming that Hart at one point, I think in 91, had implicated Heinrich, suggesting that he had told investigators that Heinrich had asked him how to dispose of a body and that he had seen suspicious objects at his home. What do you know about this, and is it covered in your documentary?
0: We don't really cover much. I mean, if you know the story and you know about Dwayne Hart and his connection to the story, then you will nod along at some points during the documentary, but... because we're limited on time,
1: yeah.
0: there were a lot of hard choices in what to include in the film or not. Dwayne Hart is a fascinating person. He was he's in the sex offender program, probably at Moose Lake, if I'm right.
1: Yeah.
0: So he was found guilty of grooming and assaulting children, and he did know Danny Heinrich and his family. And yes, they're one of the like more, eyebrow raising, documents that bubbled up in the case files when they were doing their cold case review. And then it became part of the story in the press was that, Dwayne Hart had been interviewed in 91. I think it was 91. By the police, and he had said some interesting things about Danny Heinrich that in retrospect, implicate him, including saying something that Danny Heinrich had told or had asked Dwayne Hart, hey, how do I dispose of a body? And so that was in the case files, and now, you know, looks like a kind of a jaw-dropping thing now.
1: I look forward to seeing the documentary. The film's director, Chris Newberry, kind enough to join us in studio for this hour. Again, it's called Echoes in the Night, The Search for Jacob Wetterling. And probably the most frustrating thing for people right now is they want to see it.
0: Yeah.
1: So I know you're working towards wider distribution. That's the hope. But again, a lot of the screenings are all over the place. And so to a certain extent, if you are motivated, you can find them if you go to jacobwetterlingfilm.com and get all the information on the screenings. We really appreciate the hour you've given us.
0: Yeah, yeah. Well, hope to see everybody at the movie theater.
1: Absolutely. And a wider distribution at some point. Let's make this a top of the hour pause. Garzy will come back with the top five at five in just a couple of minutes.
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2: 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The Indianapolis Colts are signing veteran wide receiver Keenan Allen to a one-year deal worth up to $8.3 million. Allen had 777 receiving yards and four touchdowns last season for the Chargers. Colts wide receiver Alec Pierce has yet to practice, but the hope is that he's ready for week one when the Colts host the Ravens. I'm Adam Abdallah.
3: Two hours ago, Kyle arrived at the bar.
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13: Your Fan regional weather from meteorologist Utah Tom Szymanski. Tonight, clear. Overnight lows of 50 tonight. Mostly sunny tomorrow. North wind 7 to 14. Tomorrow's high of 83. Partly sunny on Thursday. Slight chance for showers and thunderstorms Thursday morning. Thursday's high of 87. Friday, partly sunny. Heading into the weekend, high of 85 Friday. Partly to mostly sunny Saturday and Sunday with highs 81 to 86. That's your 740 The Fan regional weather.
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19: Fan forecast.
23: 58 overnight, sunny and 82 tomorrow.
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1: One last postscript to our conversation with the director, Chris Newberry, of the new Jacob Wetterling documentary. 651 guy writes, I still have the reward poster from the paper cub bag. Dad hung it up in our basement. I was three at the time with two older siblings. We grew up in rural Cottage Grove back then, so we lived much like the Wetterlings. It was a truly awful time. That's a very, very eloquent way to put it, for sure.
23: I believe it.
1: Top five at five now. Toy department, what do we have?
23: Well, on our production meeting very quickly,
1: okay.
23: Were you planning on doing an ode to a dead guy today?
1: Well, it kind of depends on which one you were talking about.
23: I'm talking about the man that changed everything. Part of the reason why we might be sitting here in these chairs talking about sports, watching what we're watching.
1: Well, then I might have missed this one. The answer is no. That wasn't who I had in mind.
23: Bill Rasmussen.
1: Oh, yes. Go ahead. Yeah. You can include it. Sure.
23: Started ESPN.
1: Yeah.
23: May have heard of it.
1: How many people are even familiar with the name?
23: Probably
1: I don't think that many.
23: I only know it because I'm a rube, and
1: yeah,
23: I'm
1: right.
23: in, quote unquote, the business, and
1: right.
23: I've read books about this. Oh, good for me. Probably the last book I read was probably the James Miller book about
1: right.
23: the birth of ESPN. It was his vision and his ambition, as ESPN themselves write, in 1979 to launch ESPN. He died in his Florida home today from the effects of Parkinson's disease. His son, Scott, those two, they conceived the initial idea first solely as a Connecticut venture, then as a 24-hour national sports network. Cable wasn't much of a thing in 1979. He had just been fired as the communications director of the New England Whalers, maxed out his credit card, got a $9,000 advance, acquired valuable space on a communications satellite. He knocked on doors, talking to all the major sports leagues, top cable operators, an array of investors. He finally got backing in September 7th in 1979. But it was his vision to go, we're going to do sports, and we're going to make it 24 hours a day. And nobody even knew what the hell he was talking about. Satellites, all these things. And he was the guy. He left a few years after that, but still kind of remained involved. But
1: well,
23: it was his vision.
1: It's a little bit like Ted Turner, although Turner obviously was even larger, but it now seems like a no-brainer, right? Because of what has been established and proliferated. It's like, well, anybody could have come up with that. But you have to put it in the context of the time, as you say. Because then nobody had done anything. And nobody had any idea what the possibilities would be. So that's where you got to have the vision to say, here's where this thing might actually get pretty big. Now, maybe he didn't even have any idea it would get as big as it did, but it's easy to think of it now because we're so accustomed to it.
23: Right.
1: It's just part of the culture. But it wasn't. Any of that was not the case then. I mean, I remember, what's the timing between when ESPN started and something called CNNSI?
23: Yeah.
1: Because I remember when they coexisted, and I actually liked it. I actually liked having an option. I actually thought there was some stuff that CNNSI did better.
23: Sure.
1: And obviously, there wasn't room for both, I don't think. I don't think CNNSI exists anymore. Because they had their own, anchors. They had their own, their own sports thing. And a lot of really good people.
23: So that started in 96.
1: Okay.
23: So 17 years later.
1: So a lot later. Yeah. And probably too
23: CNN
1: late.
23: CNN had sports people. Like Dan Patrick worked for
1: that's true.
23: CNN.
1: Yeah.
23: Bill Hicks, was that one of the guys?
1: That sounds right.
23: They had another kind of sports show that was on CNN, but not straight up CNN.
1: Fred Hickman.
23: Fred Hickman, that's what I'm thinking of.
1: Yeah. Yes. Yeah. He was terrific. Who was his? It was Nick Charles and Hickman. Weren't they a duo?
23: I think they were.
1: I think they were outstanding.
23: Yes.
1: Really, really good. And I kind of was, again, it wasn't probably practical. They weren't making enough money. But I kind of liked back in the day where you could kind of switch back and forth between the two because I think there were some differences between them.
23: Would we have ever met Craig Kilborn?
1: Yeah, that's a good question. You're right.
23: Without ESPN?
1: Without ESPN.
23: What would Craigers have become?
1: Is he coming to the fair this year?
23: I don't know.
1: I don't think so. I think that was a one-off.
23: Yeah.
1: It was great, but I think it
23: was 172 degrees that day.
1: Although I still think there's a better chance that Craigers comes back and does our show from the fair again than Seifert ever does our show from the fair.
23: Or Aaron Gleeman, who's going to join on Thursday.
1: That's it. Couldn't you have just lied to him and said, you can't lie to him. Because to get him to the fair, he's got to know he's got to go to the fair.
23: Yeah.
1: So that wasn't going to work.
23: Wouldn't help. Yeah. And I try not to lie to our guests. I try to keep a good...
1: A little deception, I think, is considered responsible. Not a lot, a little. Anyway.
23: Speaking of, nothing. Ted Turner, Atlanta Braves. They're in town. Brett Blakemore's going all the games with his dad. His dad flew in from Atlanta.
1: Outstanding.
23: It's classic Blakemore. He's a Braves fan. Because his dad lives in Atlanta. He's from Wisconsin. No, he's from Iowa. Loves Wisconsin.
1: Loves the University of Wisconsin.
23: Loves the Packers.
1: Loves the Packers.
23: Doesn't like the Brewers.
1: No.
23: Likes the Atlanta Braves.
1: The Braves, yeah.
23: And likes soccer, which none of that makes sense.
1: No.
23: But he could not have been happy last night because the Twins finally won a ball game. They got a two-run double from your guy, Josh Bell. The bullpen, including at least one of the new guys, shut down Atlanta, and they win 4-2. So the Twins...
1: A much-needed victory, I think it's fair to say.
23: Yeah, they snap... I think that was a three-game losing streak. They've had two four-game losing streaks since the All-Star break. And they are back at it tonight with Zebby Matthews opposing Tyler Molly. Tyler Molly. Or is it Mally? I can't remember. I feel like we had
1: him. I think it's Mally.
23: Yeah. So that's what I know. We're five games back in the division, if anybody cares. And as I look at the wild card standings, which even I haven't really taken a look at lately.
1: Well, like I said, we're not that far out, but we got a bunch of teams we're competing with now.
23: There's three teams ahead of us right now tied for the final wild card spot. We're not going to catch the Red Sox or Yankees.
1: No.
23: They're safely in.
1: I don't think we're going to catch the Chicago White Sox for the division either, do you?
23: No. So there's that.
1: I think that's pretty much... over in the White Sox. Did the White Sox beat the Cubs in that game that featured a drunken riot in the outfield?
23: Let me pull up the scores.
1: I think the White Sox might have won.
23: That's the funny part is everyone's talking about the brawl.
1: No one knows anything about who won.
23: No, the Cubs won.
1: They did win.
23: 7-5.
1: Okay.
23: Cubs had 7 runs on 14 hits.
1: Man.
23: Yeah, scattered, peppered. What did I want to get to? Was there anything Vikings related I wanted to get to today? I don't think so.
1: Pop quiz, what does ESPN stand for, writes 218 guy.
23: Believe it's Entertainment and Sports Programming Network.
1: Very good.
23: Yeah.
1: You passed the test.
23: Thank you. Nothing to report. It's joint practices for the Vikings tomorrow against Baltimore. Nothing on the Wolves. I can give you a quick Quinn Hughes update if you'd like.
1: Go ahead. Why not? There's nothing. Oh, I forgot the bit. My bad. I clomped all over your bit.
23: That's all right. We can still. It's still effective.
1: Yeah.
23: There's your Quinn Hughes update.
1: Man.
23: Nothing there. How about this? And I'm bummed. We're not going to have Kessler tomorrow because this is right up his alley. The University of Minnesota made an announcement today.
1: Wiener Wednesday?
23: No.
1: Oh.
23: But they're starting something new in 2026. And I'm glad because other schools have done this. They're not doing everything that other schools have done. But what are college athletic departments in search of more than anything else right now?
1: Money.
23: Money. They're trying to milk everything they can. I'm not announcing a jersey patch. I'm not announcing another logo going on the field. There's no announcements there, but trust me, I'm sure they're working on it. They started something today, Dan, called Minnesota Memories. Minnesota Memories that is going to start with football and then branch out.
1: Well, what's the bit?
23: The bit is different experiences that up until now, money couldn't buy. So an example, you want to go on field for pregame warmups?
1: Share a jacuzzi with the QB? Stuff like that, you mean?
23: Well, I don't see that yet.
1: Not yet. Well, no. You know, it's a possibility.
23: Actually, I'm surprised the collective Dinkytown Athletes hasn't started that. But you want to be on the field for pregame warm-ups and you're not one of the big shot donors?
1: That's right. You're right. This has got Kessler written all over it.
23: Doesn't it?
1: Yeah, for sure.
23: Every single one. In fact, the one that got me was the team runout, where you can stand on the field while the team runs out.
1: So is it, are you bidding or is it a built-in rate?
23: It's a built-in price and it depends on the game.
1: And do we know the price?
23: So if you want it, so right now, I don't know if it's like...
1: What's our best home game this year?
23: Our best home game is probably Michigan.
1: Yeah, it'd be Michigan, you're right.
23: Michigan.
1: So we've also
23: got Iowa.
1: If you want to come on the field, you want to get, you know, like come out of the tunnel with the team for the Michigan game, what's it going to cost you? Or has it already been sold?
23: Hang on. $396.
1: That sounds low.
23: $400 for that. Well, but you think about it, that's each.
1: Yeah.
23: So a family of four, that's
1: $1,600. Oh, I see. So you could have, it's not just one person necessarily. It could be several.
23: How about this? So here's a couple of examples for the pregame. You can watch the pregame band show. If you're a band, you know, fan, you can go on. That's $56.
1: Mm-hmm.
23: You can do the walk with Gopher football, when they get off their buses and go into the locker room, you can walk with that. That's $283. You can be the kickoff kid that runs out and gets the tee.
1: Oh, gets the tee?
23: Yes. That's $283. If you want to watch pregame warmups for the Michigan game, it's $226. Pregame tunnel, which Kessler has done, the tunnel team, where you just stand in the tunnel and give them high fives as you walk by, $283. Do you want to know what the most expensive pregame option is?
1: Most expensive pregame option is performing with the baton with the marching band, the baton person who's at the front of the band.
23: Not a bad guess. I don't see that. They should sell that.
1: Yeah.
23: You get to ride with Goldie for the Sky U March, which is the team walking off the bus and fans go meet him there.
1: Oh, okay.
23: You can ride with Goldie in the team four-wheeler and lead the team buses to Huntington Bank Stadium pregame. There's only room for two. The price for that, $1,100.
1: Per?
23: Yes.
1: Wow.
23: So you can ride with Goldie.
1: That's considered the most prestigious, apparently.
23: I guess. So that's like the pregame stuff. In-game stuff, this one caught my attention.
1: The price is cheaper. If you go week non-conference, you can get in under that price with Goldie, for example.
23: No.
1: Oh, that price
23: is set. Everything's the same. Okay. Yeah, it looks like everything is the same. There's no... So
1: for every game?
23: I'm looking at it, yeah. It
1: and
23: seems
1: every,
23: like
1: every enticement? Okay.
23: Yeah, wow. I haven't gone down every single game, but Eastern Illinois, the opener, for example, everything looks the same. How about this in-game thing? Where is it? Radio booth visit. Radio booth visit. This is actually funny. Remember the price.
1: Okay.
23: Ride with Goldie, over $1,000.
1: I'm going to say, let me guess it. So this is to get...
23: Yeah, let me describe it.
1: Okay.
23: Get a sneak peek at the Gopher Radio Network booth during the game.
1: I'm going to say $12.
23: Not that
1: too
23: far
1: high?
23: Off. 113.
1: 113. What a shot at Grimm.
23: I know, and Daryl.
1: And Daryl, that's true.
23: He's the second all-time leading rusher. He's Daryl Thompson.
1: Here's the way it should be. There should be two prices for this. $112 to visit. If you're willing to tolerate an extra 20 minutes of Grimm talking your arm off, $250. That's what it should be.
23: It's true.
1: Well, actually, no. Should it be actually less expensive? I don't know. That's a good question.
23: Yeah,
1: you got to get more money. The idea is, okay, if you're going to make me put up with this.
23: Yeah.
1: No, but then you're paying more. That's true. That doesn't even make sense.
23: Honestly, I feel like the radio, but like everything, radios were undervalued. I feel like Grimm and Daryl, because this has nothing to do with me. I'm on the field.
1: Yeah. They got nothing with you, sideline reporter duty?
23: It doesn't look like it. I'm happy.
1: Wow.
23: I'm happy to sell.
1: That's devastating.
23: If they want to shadow me for a quarter, I'm happy to let them make money off that.
1: That's devastating.
23: You can be part of the t-shirt toss. throw T-shirts into the stands. You did that at a Wolves game, speaking of Craigers.
1: Not very well. How about this?
23: That's funny. $113 to go see Graham.
1: What about the PGA post-game? You surf the players in the locker room with PJ.
23: That's
1: a natural.
23: Yeah, that's priceless.
1: I bet you you could get a grand easy for that per person. Don't you think?
23: Yeah, because post-game, they just have, you can watch the post-game band show on the field. You can stand with the team when they do the team song, and then you can take pictures on the field after the game. There are some schools that have sold, you can go to the press conference. You can go to the press conference. That I don't see here. I imagine we got some good ones.
1: Some really good ones. Well, 651 guy wants to know how much to call a run play on a critical 3rd and 8 from the Gophers' own 30. Oh, it writes itself.
23: They've got Drake Lindsey now. You got a first round quarterback.
1: Yeah, we don't want to throw too much though.
23: That's funny.
1: That's pretty good though. That's very nice.
23: So anyway, yeah, if I'm Grimm, I feel like that's the best value. You get to go up into the press box.
1: Yeah, that's a good value.
23: Grimm and Daryl, they are extremely fun to be around. I get to do it every week. $113, I think people should do that. I'd be surprised if those last until the opener.
1: Not a bad gig.
23: To me, I think that's the best value. By the way, they are going to be doing this for volleyball, for men's and women's basketball, for men's and women's hockey. GopherSports.com for all the info there. But it cracks me up. Goldie's over a grand. Grimm, $112. That hurts.
1: And an extra $25 will get you to get Grimm to rip the refs.
23: I was waiting for that.
1: On cue. Right on time.
23: Yeah, exactly right.
1: There's a lot of fun to be had with this. There's no question about
23: that. So anyway, sorry we missed the straddle, but I thought that was funny.
1: That's outstanding. That's very, very good work. All right, we missed the straddle. Should we just go to 27? No, let's go ahead and break now.
23: Yeah, we can.
1: We'll do a shorty and get back on schedule.
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0: Okay, you say, I want some breakfast. 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
3: For KFGO News, I'm Darren Selvig. A Canadian man is jailed in Alexandria after police say he made up a kidnapping report. Police were alerted Saturday to a reported abduction originating in Winnipeg and a suspect vehicle believed to be in the Alexandria area. Officers found the vehicle and questioned two men. Investigators say 37-year-old Roderick Garson eventually admitted the kidnapping claim was false and that he already knew the other man involved. Garson was arrested on suspicion of falsely reporting a crime. And Minnesota is recognizing the thousands of volunteer firefighters who help protect communities across the state. Today's Volunteer Firefighters Recognition Day. Minnesota has historically relied heavily on volunteers, especially in rural communities, with more than 90% of the state's fire departments using volunteer firefighters. Recruiting and retaining those firefighters has been an ongoing challenge. The recognition dates back to 1984, when Congress and President Ronald Reagan designated August 18th to honor volunteer firefighters.
23: For tickets, 40-plus years of iconic hits will take the stage at the Minnesota State Fair. Jimmy Jam and Terry Lewis on August 29th. We've got a pair of tickets to be there. Just hit the talk back. Tell us why you want to go. Tell us about anything. Plus, two Minnesota State Fair admission tickets as well. Hit the talk back for tickets. Jimmy Jam, Terry Lewis at the Minnesota State Fair.

0: St. Cloud writes, I'd pay a couple hundred bucks to shoot the t-shirt cannon.
1: Yeah, that would be fun.
0: 715 guy writes, I'd pay $700 to do the homework for the Gopher basketball team. That's an oldie, but a goodie. It sounds almost archaic in 2026, but those of us old enough to remember, I think might relate to it and perhaps enjoy it to a certain degree. How much to get Grimm to throw in an anonymous movie quote? What does that mean? Is that an inside joke?
2: That's his bit that he used to do with the Power Trip.
0: Oh, I see. Okay,
2: which
0: gotcha.
2: Was brilliant.
0: Gotcha. Gophers are going to lose money having to hire so many new students to chaperone these events. That could be the fatal flaw.
2: Hopefully that's built into the price.
0: Yeah, it better be.
2: Yep.
0: How much to shine PJ's head before the game? That'd be a good bit, wouldn't it?
2: I think PJ would probably let you do it, too.
0: Lawyer Tom wants to know, how much can I get if I stand on the sideline and steal the other team's signals?
3: Are you nuts?
2: Huh. J.J. McCarthy might be able to do that.
0: Yeah, he might have time when you're a third stringer, right? There's not much to do. Aren't you just kind of scout team?
2: Yes.
0: To a certain extent?
2: Yeah, you're not even active on
0: game
2: day.
0: That's sort of the way I think it works at this point.
4: This is the end. My only friend, the end.
0: We spent a decent amount in the 5 o'clock hour of Friday's show, the day you were out, finally discussing that the Atlantic story about the cities that have said yes to drugs, and a deeply reported, very incisive story that asked questions of some progressive cities whether they'd sort of lost the thread in their effort to deal with drug addiction in some major cities, including Seattle, Washington, for example. Here's the perfect postscript to that piece, and I'm not making this up. There's a group in Seattle called We Heart Seattle. Here's what they just tweeted out, I think yesterday. We Heart Seattle needs your help. The state is investigating us for, quote, improper handling of drug needles and fentanyl foil, unquote, in our parks. The process is expected to take months. Our temp agency is under investigation as well. We are being asked to produce a long list of documents, including disciplinary action files. Think about the implications there. This is a group that makes it their mission to clean up the drug paraphernalia mess as it infests portions of that city. And some faceless, jackass bureaucrat decides, well, let's mess with them. Let's be sure that they are handling the stuff that the rest of us are just avoiding or tolerating the right way, procedurally speaking. Are they disposing of this stuff correctly? Now, keep in mind, if they don't do whatever they're doing for disposal, it is in the most dangerous place possible, especially around kids. It's on grass. It's in the streets. It's in the parks. The tone deafness that this particular story underscores, it would be good onion material. It would be funny if it were not so pathetic and not so sad. So they're actually looking for donations to help them deal with whatever the defense fund is that they're going to have to be dealing with here to mess with this. Again, perception matters in these stories. It's part of the story. And if you're in the town and you are raising your hand in approval from the Atlantic piece that attempts to question a lot of the policies that have been played out in some of these cities in recent years, Seattle included, I'm sure you're shaking your head and saying, you have to be kidding me. How do you even if you feel that technically speaking, you have the right to do it, do you have any awareness around you, politically speaking? Any awareness of the perception that this lays out? But it's the perfect postscript, as I said, to the story that I highly recommend via The Atlantic by one of our favorite writers who we quoted a lot on this show on a number of different stories that he has indeed done. We're wide open the rest of the way, right? We're guest free?
1: Correct.
0: I mentioned yesterday, I teased this yesterday, that we might have someone in the women's basketball community, a big name, a legendary name, who might kind of sort of be attempting to convey a more sensible message for the WNBA. Did anybody else notice it? Did anybody else pay attention to it? Am I reading too much into it? We'll get into that story. I'll apparently pay off a tease regarding bad blood between Dan Patrick and me, and it's not really bad blood, but I think they heard us talk late about the phone situation.
1: All
0: and
1: right.
0: For those not familiar with that backstory, we'll pass that along as well and perhaps get to a couple of others before we wrap things up at 6:30 here in The Fan.
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9: 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Vikings were off today. They'll begin a couple of days of joint practices with the Baltimore Ravens prior to playing the Ravens Saturday in preseason game number two. Safety Josh Metella says there's a key getting the most out of a two joint practice days with the Ravens this week.
10: Being fundamentally sound, man, you know, I think, you know, that's one of our football philosophy things, but I think on both sides, if both teams are fundamentally sound, you know, we're able to get good work. You know, the minute you get guys messing up routes and jumping off sides and trying to fight and doing all that unnecessary stuff, you know, we want clean football so we both can see a true test of where we're at.
9: We've got Red Hawks baseball coming your way tonight from Lewis and Clark Park in Sioux City, Iowa. It is the Red Hawks and the Sioux City Explorers tonight right here on The Fan. It's a Fan Sports Update.
11: Yeah, that's, and we don't think booze was involved.
12: No.
11: In this particular case.
12: Unlikely. What'd she have to say?
11: Here's Dawn Staley. All the big pieces and all the things that are happening from a racial standpoint, from an officiating standpoint, are great. They're great because the NBA went through it. The NBA went through all of it. So this is just badges of honor. Will we get through it? We will get through it. I think she's on to the case a little bit.
12: Pretty sensible, yeah.

0: I think she's saying you don't have to love all of it. And she's right. I mean, we talked about this a week or two ago, that it's possible it's just they're not used to it in the league, and that as time goes on, it will become easier to get used to it, because the NBA has had some of these battles. They did back in the day. WNBA is just in a different place. But I thought it was a pretty good way to look at it. She's almost saying it's same thing that we're talking about. It's part of the deal. And if you are determined, you can indeed kind of get through it, right?
1: This too shall pass in a way.
0: Exactly.
1: If
0: you allow it.
1: Yes, if you just kind of keep doing what you're doing.
0: The league did, I think, say, was it the league or a team? What team demanded that a couple of fans cover their shirts that I think were in solidarity with the Sophie Cunningham position and that they had to be covered?
1: Yes, that was in Atlanta while the Fever were there. Now, the WNBA has put out a statement. When was this? Late last night about that?
0: Oh, I didn't see that.
1: Basically saying that security was wrong.
0: Yeah, that's what I thought. That's what I was trying to say. Yeah. Oh, so it was the NBA or the WNBA that said it?
1: The WNBA put out a statement that said security should not have had those fans in Atlanta cover their shirts.
0: In any case, I thought that was, I liked the tone. Now, maybe I'm getting the context wrong. I don't know if it was part of a larger quote from her. That's the only thing I found regarding what Dawn Staley had to say. It almost sounds like she's saying, I'm not going to give you a lengthy essay on, we're not going to let this, tear us apart. It's part of what any of these leagues go, we just might be in a little bit different place, and we're not as accustomed to it.
1: Right, growing pains.
0: It's part of what, it's part of the process. Now, I've got another, I'll pay off the Dan Patrick tease, and it's really not much of a payoff. So when I kid about Dan Patrick, once upon a time many years ago, I did, back in the days before it was a TV show, too. This was in the radio days, frankly. I had the chance to substitute host the program, and I did it once from Chicago.
1: Yeah.
0: A terrible time. It was like the day after Christmas. Yes. So it was a tough time.
1: It was holidays.
0: Holidays. And then it was at least once or twice here. You did one with me, didn't you?
1: Yeah, I think I did them all.
0: Did you do them all?
1: Yeah.
0: I think, actually, Pops Westerman did one with me.
1: That was
0: back.
1: ESPN. I remember this story.
0: I don't remember doing ESPN. When did I do ESPN?
1: I don't know. You did it like 20 years ago. Yeah, I don't think it was Dan Patrick.
0: God.
1: Yeah.
0: I remember doing ESPN. Mm-hmm. Well, regardless.
1: Yes.
0: And we've kidded because it hasn't happened lately. The call thing was the last time I appeared as a guest, because I used to be a regular guest, but I was on periodically when a Minnesota story would break.
1: You were the guy.
0: I became the guy briefly. But what killed it was he gets very unhappy if the landline, for some reason, doesn't come through. And I don't even know. I was on a landline, but the signal went bad. And more than, he has less patience for that than anything.
1: Fair to say Lavelle has never been a guest on Dan Patrick's show.
0: That's also true. I can still remember what he said. How can this happen, Fritzy?
1: Yeah.
0: He said, how can this happen? He was, and that was the last time I was on.
1: I know.
0: That goes back 10 years? Maybe
1: at
0: longer.
1: At least, yeah.
0: Might even be longer.
1: You were on a lot during the Favre era.
0: Yeah, that's true.
1: The Favre search was big.
0: The Silver Fox era was.
1: Yes, which today's the day I think he came.
0: Yeah.
1: Or it was announced that he was coming, according to Minnesota. So we're talking, 17 years ago. That's crazy that Favre came here. That was the Dan Barrero era of Dan Patrick.
0: That was it.
1: We had a good vibe with all of them back then.
0: It was all good back then, and now things change. That's okay. I'm all right with it. I've moved on with the rest of my life. This story ordinarily would not be worth a minute. But there's a very specific reason that it is worth at least 2 or 3 minutes. Just bear with me, be patient, and I think you'll find this payoff decent at the very least. This is, I don't know the publication. This is from NBA Rumors Basket. It's some international pro pro basketball website. Read you a couple sentences from this. The Ligue, and I hope I may be pronouncing that wrong, L-I-G-U-E, Nationale de Basket, LMB, has officially issued a financial penalty to Paris Basketball following a series of controversial social media posts during their playoff run last May. The incident occurred during their high-stakes series against SIG Strasbourg, sparking a heated exchange between the two French clubs. After losing Game 2 of the series away in Strasbourg, Paris Basketball released a compilation on their social media accounts where they accused a Strasbourg player named William Pfister of intentionally injuring their player. Quote, four times in 10 minutes, Strasbourg player William Pfister does not play the ball, but the man to hurt him, the club alleges. Or alleged in the post, until he injured Sebastian Herrera. How many players will we have to lose before action is taken? That was especially to the referees, that part of the message. Herrera's injury was fortunately not serious, and he returned to the court soon after. The post was later deleted after the Strasbourg president contacted the organization to report the accusation. However, the content remained accessible for approximately 15 hours on Paris Basketball's Facebook account, and given the page's reach of nearly 70,000 followers, the post generated significant negative reactions and public scrutiny before it was eventually removed. The commission considered the post to constitute, quote, harm to the image of the competition and its participants, referring the club to the disciplinary process, and they met the organization, I guess the deans of discipline on July 22. Ultimately handed Paris Basketball a two-part penalty, a 1,500 euros immediate fine, an additional 1,500 euros suspended fine as well. The president of Paris Basketball is, of course, our guy, the meerkat, David Kahn.
1: So he had to put down the punishment.
0: He had to, pay the fine.
1: Oh, he had to pay
0: his team
1: fine.
0: Was the one who made the accusations. His team is the one that did poorly.
2: Did not handle
0: a loss very professionally. Does that shock you?
1: It does not.
0: How good is that for the... So the meerkat is omnipresent. He is still making news across the pond, even as most of us have tried to move on and forget about him. And the kicker is, I'm reading this story and I'm going, well, there's got to be a million pro teams around Paris. It can't be David Kahn's team. So I find the name of the team.
1: Of course it was.
0: I find the directory. David Kahn, president. You can't make it up.
1: Who just hired the Wolves assistant, right? That's the last time that this came up. One of the Wolves assistant coaches just went over to be the head coach for that team, right? I want to say.
0: You're right. That's true.
1: One of the second row guys, I think, is going over there to work for David Kahn, which is an interesting choice.
0: Oh, my God. Yeah, well.
1: Don't you really have to do some vetting, especially if you're a Minnesota Timberwolves assistant coach? Like, don't you have to ask Jeff Muhnke a couple
0: of
1: questions?
0: You'd like to think so.
1: To see what's going on. But good luck to him. He's walking into an interesting situation, it sounds like.
0: It's just the best. All right, this has kind of turned into a potpourri section or segment. We could break now, couldn't we?
1: We could.
0: We could break now.
1: Yeah.
0: I'll come back just for the purposes of separation. I have another A section story that caught my attention today that I want to get reaction from the Rubes on. I've got some texts coming in, going all the way back to our conversation with our in studio guest between what was it four and five on his new Jacob Wetterling documentary, which is getting a lot of attention locally and potentially, will end up national as well. So we'll kind of do combo platter the rest of the way. Reminder, our hope to do the Wednesday and Thursday shows from TCO Performance Center foiled because joint practice schedules indicate that all the action is going to be over by 2. Since we start at 3, doesn't do us a hell of a lot of good to be out there, right? Other than just the sake of, I guess, habit.
1: But you know what our training camp walk-off was this year?
0: It was as good as it gets, isn't it?
3: We respect our friends in the bird community.
1: I mean, we're not topping that.
0: He couldn't even get that off with a straight face, could he? And he's got kind of a deadpan look to him, but...
3: We respect our... our friends in the bird community.
0: It's as good as it gets.
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5: 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During an interview yesterday, Roger Goodell said that at some point there will be an NFL team outside of the U.S., going as far as to say that he has no doubt this will happen one day. 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
9: Your Fan regional weather from meteorologist two-tunnel Tom Szymanski. Tonight, clear. Overnight lows of 50 tonight. Mostly sunny tomorrow. North wind 7 to 14. Tomorrow's high of 83. Partly sunny on Thursday. Slight chance for showers and thunderstorms Thursday morning. Thursday's high of 87. Friday, partly sunny. Heading into the weekend, high of 85 Friday. Partly to mostly sunny Saturday and Sunday with highs 81 to 86. That's your 740 The Fan regional weather.
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1: 58 overnight, sunny, and 82 tomorrow.
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0: Vikings related you want to get off your chest? We talked with Kevin Seifert much earlier in the program. He is, by the way, for the record, he is convinced that the running game revolution is real.
1: That was his headline.
0: Now, I don't think he's saying he knows it's going to be wildly successful, but that the commitment is real. And I hope he's right, because we've been clamoring for basically that sort of revolution for a number of years. Nothing could make any quarterback's job easier than a commitment to that bit. And again, it'll probably depend on opponent and circumstance. You know, you're not going to be able to run the same against everybody, nor is it even smart to want to do that, depending on strengths and weaknesses. But if you have anything else Vikings-related on your mind, 64686, Bradshaw and Bryant, KFAN, text line.
1: You know what had me thinking about the running game?
0: What's that?
1: For the Vikings as well earlier this week? When I say Lane Kiffin, besides, you know, the fact that he's Lane Kiffin and there's always drama and seeming scandals that follow him wherever he goes, what do you think of when you think Lane Kiffin offense? Or what would come to mind?
0: I'm not sure. Well, nothing in particular to me. I don't know what his trademark would be. Well, it's wide open.
1: Yes.
0: Yeah.
1: Hip now, with it, wow.
0: Right.
1: Loosey-goosey, all of it. Now I'm leading the witness. Do you know whose team over the last 6 years led the SEC in rushing offense in the total of those 6 years?
0: I'm going to guess you did, given you led the witness. It's
1: Lane Kiffin.
0: It's not Alabama.
1: Lane Kiffin.
0: Yeah.
1: Ole Miss. Nobody rushed for more rushing yards than Kiffin's Ole Miss team the last 6 years. And I just heard that on a couple of college shows this week that I was talking about. Because you wouldn't think that, right? You'd think he's gadget guy, he's trick plays, he's this, but he's meat and potatoes. And I think it speaks to, I mean, they were pretty good, obviously. They made the college football playoff a year ago. They had a great quarterback. He's at LSU now. But I think it speaks, like, you have to be able to do it. Like, even the teams that are more progressive or more cutting edge know that is the most important part of football, is somehow establishing the run. Anyway.
0: Yeah, I think you're right, and I think we've got a lot of, you could say coaches who are known as great passing coaches who show surprising respect for the run.
1: Sean McVay would be one of them.
0: That's the guy I'm thinking of immediately is right? Exactly it. Those are two of them. You're 100% right. So, and by the way, it's not, people kind of misinterpret as a texter who just came in did. It's not whether you run the ball a great amount. It's how you do it, precisely when you do it, and how effective you are doing it. So we're well aware that the Vikings ran more last year, especially with J.J. struggling, out of necessity than they ever have before. The issue is, again, how effective you are doing it. I'm not asking for more running plays than passing plays. It's what the revolution in terms of the different blocking approach, the new coaches being brought in, all this acknowledges is that very point, that if it was just about how often you were running, then we would keep it the same way as last year. What the head coach is now acknowledging is, I had to have an epiphany, and we got to do things a lot differently, a lot more physical, the outside zone included, all of this stuff is indicative of finally an understanding that the status quo was not going to give us the best chance to indeed succeed. Okay. This is out of A-Section today. I'm curious to get your view on this. And it's a Star Tribune piece noting that there's a new Minnesota law that makes it illegal to charge children under 13 years old. And the story notes that we've got possibly the first significant test of this new law when an 11-year-old stabbed an 18-year-old multiple times in the entrance to a St. Cloud grocery store. The victim and store patrons held the 11-year-old down until police arrived and took the boy to St. Cloud Hospital. The attack came 3 days, I think this is a Jeff Day story, 3 days after a law known as Raise the Age went into effect on August 1. Previously, children under 10 could not be charged with a crime in Minnesota. Now, it's children under age 13. The law passed the legislature actually in 2024, and it makes no exceptions for the severity of crime committed and designates the child who committed the crime as being in need of state protection or services. The St. Cloud Police Chief, Chief Jeffrey Oxton, said his department had been working closely with Stearns County Human Services and the county attorney's office to implement the law change, and he praised the county's response to the stabbing, especially since it happened so soon after the law went into effect. But Oxton said the law remains worrisome for police. He said he does not want 10 to 12-year-olds held in juvenile detention for indefinite periods of time, but the legislature has not provided the support needed to make alternatives work. Here's his direct quote. "We've been making this known. There's no resources for these kids in the state. There's no beds. There's no detention places that can hold kids that are at risk. Absent a juvenile detention facility, which will only take a kid charged with a crime, there is no place. We can work as well together as possible. We can be as innovative as we can. But if there's no place, what do you do?" That's the nub of the story to me.
1: That last sentence is the key.
0: I can listen to the idea of this law being implemented or changed. I think there's arguments that can be made for it. But isn't it borderline irresponsible to vote in this kind of change and not provide the support necessary to give this a chance to even operate? To me, you literally can't have one without the other. And if you say, we'll get to it somewhere down the road, aren't you dooming it to failure? And again, to me, it's irresponsible. Now, here's a quote from Sarah Davis, the director of the Children and Families Division of the Hennepin County Attorney's Office. She worked extensively this Star Tribune piece notes to get Raise the Age passed. While she agreed resources are lacking, she argued it's a need that has been neglected by the state for years and didn't change the necessity of the law. "We do need the state to invest in the resources that our communities need to provide support to children with complex behavioral and mental health needs. To the degree that our child protection system has been using a juvenile detention center and the delinquency system and correctional facilities as a backstop for elementary age children, it's not appropriate and it doesn't work." I'll say again, she knows a hell of a lot more than I would about this, but it's not a good enough answer. If you want to implement, pass this sort of law, a prerequisite, if there's any leadership, politically speaking, left or right, doesn't even matter. If there's any leadership, they say, we can feel good about ourselves for righting what we think is a wrong, and we can pat ourselves on the back for it. But if we're not finding a way to find the money and the places for these individuals to go with this new system, then we're the frauds. So to me, that's the rub of this particular story. It may be fine in theory, but it's like any of these programs. If you believe in them, you have to pay for them. Now, again, there's a million constraints in the budget. There's debates where you get, you know, where you find money, all that kind of good stuff. But it just doesn't make any sense. The availability to place children in those facilities has been a consistent challenge in Minnesota. Star Tribune reported in 2024 that while the number of kids entering the juvenile justice or social service systems with complex needs had grown in recent years, the number of licensed residential treatment facility beds for children had shrunk by more than a third since 2005. There's a quote from Greg Kleinfelter, VP of the Minneapolis Police and Peace Officers Association, a sergeant with the St. Cloud Police. "The people that are going to be most affected by this are our health and human services. There's going to be significant challenges in our first 24 hours of response." Basically saying, when we get these juveniles without secure detention, where are we going to take them? Well, again, to me, it's an irresponsible law to pass if you haven't already ensured an answer to that question. I just don't understand how we talk about nuance all the time. I don't think there's any gray area in this case. In fact, if you are believers in this change, you more than anybody should be invested in the notion that we got to give this a chance to work. And the only chance we give it to work is if we have the places to go and the resources as well. It doesn't make any sense to me. Now, what you do with it on the unusual nature of this situation, I don't remember too much about the stabbing. Do you?
1: I don't, no.
0: 11-year-old stabbing an 18-year-old no. multiple times in the interest of a horrible, terrible. Absolutely horrible story. That part I don't know. And I just, 64686, you have anybody who wants to get in on this conversation. But it just, to me, it just screamed for, well, are you in touch with the people who passed this bill or who championed this bill? I'm talking about the legislative leaders. How do you, in good conscience, especially if you believe in it, pass it without having in play, finding a way to get to the money that will, you know, give this whole thing a, I guess you could say, the best opportunity to successful?
1: You're kind of just changing the problem.
0: You're right. You're moving it around.
1: You're not fixing the problem. You're identifying a problem.
0: Yes,
1: I think there can be conversation about what you do
0: absolutely.
1: In these situations. You've identified the problem, but I don't think you're really solving it if it just moves the problem to a different area and brings up a totally different issue. It doesn't really feel like anything is resolved.
0: Here's another quote from, is it Kleinfelter? Where does the accountability come in? The juvenile justice system, when they do secure detention, it's not so much about being locked up as it is about getting the process started to be able to get to the right help for some of these kids that need it. I think what the legislators don't get is the secure detention aspect of all this. All it does is buy us time. It buys us time to get that person in a safe environment that gives them a moment of accountability. I just, you know, to me, again, I'm not even arguing about whether it's the right decision, which I think can be debated. But if you grant that, as one of the leaders who tried to get this thing changed is admitting that there does need to be, let me get the direct quote here from the woman out of Sarah Davis out of the Hennepin County's attorney's office. We do need the state to invest in the resources that our communities need to provide support to children with complex behavioral and mental health needs. Okay. But don't you, I would argue you got to do that. You got to have the mechanism in place first before you pat yourself on the back for making a change that you think is long in coming. And I don't know, maybe in a real world political sense, it's, well, we get it. We got the votes. We're going to get it passed now. And then we'll ratchet up the pressure after the fact. What does that leave? Where does that leave law enforcement? They're stuck in the middle of this, even if they're trying to do the right thing about where these kids end up in the system. I just don't think it makes all that much sense. 64686, Bradshaw and Bryant, KFAN, text line. Let me get to a couple of texts here. I haven't looked into the bill that allows 13-year-olds and younger not to be charged with a felony crime, but I'm very curious to what other bills were attached to this one. And or which ones this was attached to. Maybe something Kessler would have some insight on. That's the original Tony Zamboni guy. It's a subject that we could explore with him. I think he's not going to be with us tomorrow, as it turns out. But
1: right.
0: It's worthy of pursuit, I think, because it's a pretty big change. Now, again, what are the numbers? I mean, how many kids does this really affect? I assume it's still not a large number, although we've certainly seen, sadly, patterns of indicate where we're all occasionally gobsmacked by the age of those responsible for, you know, these sorts of crimes. And in this case, what sounds to be like a very serious stabbing.
1: That's a tough one.
0: Very tough, for sure. Would this change without a place to bring them maybe light a fire to make that change more effective faster? I think that's the wrong question. You could say, again, I mentioned maybe it's the strategy, but what gives this, the strategy the best chance? What gives the change the best chance to succeed? The system's already being in place. Aren't you asking, especially if you believe in it, aren't you asking for it to be a rough go or a rough start? To me, they have to be connected. Any of these programs in which I think there's an attempt to speak to humanity, to attempt to work with especially youngsters and not just obviously send them into prison like they're hardened criminals, there has to be the places for them to go. The mechanisms need to be in place, or I think you're actually making, to a certain extent, you might be making the problem even worse. Dan, I missed the Seifert segment. Did he tease any big-name free agent pickups still available? We didn't talk about that. How many big names are left? I don't even know.
1: We really talked about the Harrison Smith thing.
0: Did I see the Bears pick up or talk about picking up Marcus Davenport? Didn't we have him? Didn't we have Marcus Davenport as an outside pass rusher many years ago?
1: Yes, that sounds familiar.
0: I think he's one of those guys on the open market. The Bears have a huge need still for their pass rush is not very good. I thought I heard they were either talking about him or maybe even had already signed him. I'm not sure which. He didn't bring it up. I don't know how many other names are out there, and he doesn't think on Harrison Smith it's any more or less likely that he's going to come back on the basis of the Jamal Adams injury. He thinks it's going to be, he wants to do it, he's going to do it. If he doesn't want to do it, he's not going to do it, because Adams still was viewed more as probably going to be a combo platter guy, a situational player, not a guy who was necessarily going to start at safety, right?
1: Yes.
0: So one thing might not have anything to do with the other. Let's get a pause in now, our final pause of today's program. A couple of reminders of what you missed earlier in the program, and we'll prepare you for a very busy show tomorrow, beginning at 3.
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4: 169 northbound heavy traffic, Highway 7 up to 394. Still braking on northbound Highway 100. This is going to be from about Excelsior Boulevard up to 394. And North 35W from 50th up to 94, still well below the postage the whole way up. I'm Deb Snyder, and that's your latest total traffic.
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17: The pitch, and Thomas sends one to straightaway center field. It is up, it is back, it is gone! Marge! Track that ball down! Dylan Thomas, a home run over the center field wall, and the Red Hawks have taken a 1-0 lead. A special one tonight.
15: It's time to track it down, Marge. Let's head to the stadium. For the call of the game, here's the voice of the Red Hawks, Jack Michaels.
17: For Parker Moorhead Redhawks baseball is on the air tonight for Lewis and Clark Park. It is game one of a three-game series between these divisional foes, the FM Redhawks and the Sioux City Explorers. A pleasant good evening. Voice of the Hawks, Jack Michaels with you. Our man Broadway, Joe Heinen, producing our game back at our flagship home of AM 740, The Fan, the fifth largest daytime signal in the United States of America. A tale of two teams the last week of baseball for the Fargo Moorhead Redhawks, finishing a seven-game homestand, but one that they split four with Sioux Falls, one that they lost two of three to these Sioux City Explorers. Meanwhile, the Sioux City Explorers had a pretty good week on the road. Took, as I mentioned, two out of three in Fargo against the Hawks, and then went north of the border and nearly swept the Fish. Well, Sioux City playing a good brand of baseball. The difference right now, Sioux City still on the outside looking in, and the Redhawks sitting in third place. But this West Division, down the stretch they come. Today is game number 81. Inclusively speaking, the Redhawks with 20 games remaining in the regular season. Sioux City with 20 games remaining in the regular season. It all comes down to this and divisional battles happening across the league. So it's the time of the year, time of the season, where that out-of-town scoreboard becomes also a little bit important as well. We'll get to all that coming up a little bit later on in the pregame show. But Fargo Moorhead did finish the homestand on a win. A good note last night. The Redhawks coming off a 7-1 win over the Sioux Falls Canaries. They got the long ball involved, but more importantly, quality start. And the Redhawks have been searching for quality starts here after the All-Star break, and they got one last night thanks to Eric Chalice. Six-plus innings of work last night for Eric. Just one run against him. In fact, just one run yielded in the entire game last night. Josh Raybould to Sioux Falls in a home run of the first inning, and that was it. Dylan Thomas countered with a three-run shot of his own. Brian Fuentes added a solo shot later. Tucapita Marcano had a four-hit game, and the Redhawks coming off a 7-1 win and a much-needed one. Today, the Redhawks will hand the ball to the young right-hander, Bryce Brasfield. Brasfield going today. We'll see how long Bryce can go. Certainly can be stretched out, but we'll see how long Bryce goes today. Good young pitcher with good command. Meanwhile, Sioux City counting with Jared Wright tonight for the Explorers. A good series. As I mentioned, you know, what's not to like down the stretch? I mean, you've got Sioux Falls and Winnipeg squaring off tonight. The Redhawks in Sioux City squaring off tonight. Lincoln and Kansas City squaring off tonight. And then in the East, everybody, all of that division playing against each other as well. So it's a fun time of the year. Sioux City can smell it. They're just a couple of games out of that fourth place spot. The Redhawks are trying to solidify and advance. This is what it is all about coming up tonight. Slight breeze here, temperatures in the lower 80s, and a little more humid, but fair conditions today in Sioux City. The Redhawks left early this morning, got in around 3 o'clock or so at the hotel for about an hour, and came over to the ballpark. One thing I can tell you, Jose Sermo, again, not in the lineup tonight for the Fargo Moorhead Redhawks. We'll talk to Chris Coast about that around the corner. So sit back and enjoy. We'll take a look inside the American Association around the corner. When we come back, we will be joined by Redhawks manager Chris Coast. Tonight, again, Bryce Brasfield in the hill for Fargo Moorhead, Jared Wright going for Sioux City. It is game one, the Redhawks and the X's. We're back with Chris Coast coming up next. 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
22: We continue on the pregame show here tonight from Lewis and Clark Park in Sioux City, Iowa, as the FM Redhawks and the X's get sent for game one of a three-game series. I mentioned earlier these two teams just got done playing each other at Newman Outdoor Field, where Sioux City ended up taking two out of three, winning that series. So the Redhawks trying to return that favor here tonight. We're joined by Redhawks manager Chris Coast. And, Coach, the good news is, and the finishing up the homestand, we're talking about the Redhawks coming off a victory and a good victory yesterday. Yeah, the long ball, you hit the ball well. You did a lot of things well, Chris. And certainly you pitched the ball well yesterday in that 7-1 win.
23: Yeah, I think there's a lot of good things to talk about. Of course, we're going to go quickly to Eric Chalice, just because it's one thing to get into the seventh inning and pitch well, but we haven't had a lot of that recently. We've had some decent pitching performances, but our pitching staff has been a little bit exhausted, so we kind of had a plan going in, and Eric Chalice kind of changed that plan based on how well he pitched, and so that was huge for us. It kind of allowed us to, because this week we have here, it's not just because of the schedule, but a lot of games in a row that we have to do our pitching staff just a little bit different. Once we get to Monday, we'll be able to kind of organize things and prepare for the rest of the season, but what Eric Chalice did yesterday, I'm going to, you know, beat this horse to death in the fact of the impact, not just in yesterday's game, but the incentive or the motivation, I guess we'll use that word, that it creates for all the other starting pitchers as well was great to see. And then the coolest part for me was watching him walk off the mound and listening to the cheers he got. There's something that's pretty cool about things like that.
24: The tip of the cap. It's not often that a player will get a chance to tip a cap or come back out of a dugout. I've seen you do that, Chris, before, but come back out of the dugout and then you're trying to kind of control that emotion, but I'm sure Eric felt satisfied coming into that dugout.
23: Yeah, and I could get, I mean, I goosebumps right now. If we were on video, you'd see it, because I can recall a few big moments over my career, not about me, but being on the mound when the manager takes the pitcher out. The biggest one for me comes to mind, 1998, we won the championship when Simi did that with Justin Fletchock. I was out on the mound, I'm like, no, leave him in, and Simi goes, nope, I want him to have his moment. And I was like, wow, that was, I get goosebumps again thinking about it. So, and I told Chalice that, I'm like, I really want you to finish this inning, but at least you're going to get a nice little applause. You know, that was pretty cool. And Jeff Bittiger in 1996, when he threw like 189 pitches, it's an exaggeration, but wasn't that far away from that at that one point in the cheer that he got coming off the field and even the major leagues. But that was a pretty cool moment.
24: Another date with Sioux City. You just saw him, Chris. So, I mean, the secrets were out probably from the beginning of the year. Now there are no secrets. I mean, it is what it is. You're going to throw your guy. You're going to put your lineup. Mongo's going to put his guy and throw his lineup out there. Where does the difference, at least in game one, where can the difference lie today?
23: I think with them, you really think about the stolen base, you know, and they're going to get their stolen bases. And I try to remind our catchers and pitchers, like, do the best you can. Obviously, we need to get hitters, but my theory early in the year was, well, you know, a stolen base shouldn't cause us to lose a game. But really, it's been such a benefit for Sioux City. It's one of their gifts, or not gifts, it's their biggest strength, but it's not their only strength. You know, they get the right pitching, they get a lead late in the game, they got a tough bullpen. So that's a situation. And it's not just that they run the bases, they swing the bats while they battle with two strikes, you know, because they know that just getting on base causes problems. So if there's a team in this league that has incentive to not strike out, it's Sioux City, and they have a lot of 300 hitters and guys who are kind of in that stage where they're a little bit hot. And so now it's up to Brassfield today, our starting pitcher, to kind of cool that down, and our offense to try to get that lead early and then maintain that lead. Because again, you could say this about a bunch of teams, us being one of them, but if Sioux City has a lead late in the game, they're brutally tough because of the bullpen that they now have.
24: Last thing for you, obviously, Jose, it's noticeable when anybody's on the lineup when Jose's not. I've been just kind of saying, yeah, day-to-day, he's walking around, he's smiling, he's doing good. You just don't want to, you know, pressure that. But that's just me speaking vaguely to people that may or may not need to know. But, Chris, where are we sitting with Jose?
23: And let's be honest, you know, you don't just replace Jose Sermo with the season that he's had and the player he's been in this league for many years now. I would say this is the most prepared roster we've ever had for something like that. Having said that, it shouldn't be very long. He kind of lobbied to play today, which even though he knew it wasn't the best thing in the world, so maybe a couple more days. He's got some good anti-inflammatory medications, and it's not quite as serious as we thought it might be. Not that we thought it was going to be season any by any means, but we have reason to be very hopeful, and Jose is very hopeful, and as much as he would love to play today, it's get him out there when he's 100%, because when it was hurting, it definitely affected his swing. So as big and strong and as tough as he is, you know, those knees, you know, your attachment to the ground, whether it be your feet, ankles, knees, back, obviously things like that, but so we got to be a little bit careful, but it won't be long before you'll see Jose slapping high fives around in third at some point.
24: Good to hear, Coaster. Thanks for the time. We'll talk to you after the game.
23: Giddy up. Let's keep this going.
22: That is Red Hawks manager Crisco. So there's the update on Jose Sermo from the manager himself. If he plays in this series, we'll see. As he said, it might be a couple of days. It's kind of that day-to-day situation with Jose. We come back. We'll take a trip around the American Association as we close in on the opening pitch tonight. It is the Red Hawks in Sioux City. Game one of this three-game series. This is the pregame show, and this is FM Red Hawks Baseball.
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22: We continue on the pregame show here tonight from Lewis and Clark Park, Sioux City, Iowa. The Red Hawks tossing the youngster Bryce Brasfield tonight. Meanwhile, Sioux City countering with Jared Wright this evening. Time now to take a peek around the American Association. Only one game last night at league. That was at Newman Outdoor Field with the Red Hawks defeating Sioux Falls yesterday by a score of 7-1. Full slate of games scheduled tonight around the league. One is in a rain delay in Lake Country, so they're going to have a little delay in Oconomowoc, Wisconsin tonight between Lake Country and Cleburne. And let's update those standings here, starting out of the West Division, where Kansas City still holds that first-place spot in the West, but that first-place lead is just a half a game. Kansas City Monarchs are 45-35 on the year. Winnipeg sitting 44-35. They're a half game back in the West. Fargo-Moorhead sitting in third place in the West, three games behind Winnipeg. Red Hawks at 42-38. Then Sioux Falls. They are a game and a half behind Fargo-Moorhead. Sioux Falls sitting in fourth place with a record of 41-40. These Sioux City Explorers at 38-42, seven games back in the West, but only two and a half back from that fourth place spot. And Lincoln at 37-43, eight games back in the West, and sitting three and a half back of that fourth place spot. Everybody in the West is still in play. You know, we're sitting here with most teams with 20 games remaining, Sioux Falls with 19, and everybody in the West Division is still very much in play. In the East, Milwaukee leads the East with a record of 47-33. The Milkmen have the best overall record in the American Association. Their lead is one game over Lake Country. Kane County.

0: back in the East Division, and they're sitting some 11 games out of that fourth place spot. So they are pretty soon going to get to that spot where they're just going to run out of games, unless they can string it, and that would be something if they did. Tonight, Milwaukee is in Kane County. Winnipeg and Sioux Falls, that is a large march tonight at the Birdcage in Sioux Falls, South Dakota. We mentioned Lake Country. It looks like they're going to have a rain delay tonight. They're hosting Cleburne. Lincoln is in Kansas City tonight, and the Chicago Dogs are in Gary. And that is your full schedule coming up tonight. Fargo-Moorhead with three here in Sioux City, and then they'll finish this road trip with three on the road in Lincoln, Nebraska. Fans, we are closing in the opening pitch, the starting lineups, and the opening pitch when we return tonight. It is Fargo-Moorhead and Sioux City, game one of this three-game series. You've been listening to the pregame show, and this is FM Red Hawks Baseball.
1: For as long as we can remember, the diamond is where legends are made. 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We enjoy watching a legend in the making as much as the next person. 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You know, the one with a diamond on it. So next time you're witnessing the pitching duel of your life, an all-out slugfest, or just a good hometown game, go for the diamond beer. It's Grain Belt.
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of those in Clark Park as the Fargo Moorhead Red Hawks and Sioux City Explorers about to commence here in American Association Baseball. 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Jack Michaels, voice of the Fargo Moorhead Red Hawks, with you. My main man, Joe Hine and Broadway Joe, producing our game tonight in our flagship radio home of 740 The Fan. Also, we good to have those folks tuning in today as we sync up that radio audio broadcast into AA Baseball TV, those of you taking it in that way tonight. The right-hander Jared Wright on the hill, 2-3 in the season with a 6.82 earned run average for the Sioux City Explorers. Wright pitching for Sioux City tonight, 6.82 ERA, 19 strikeouts, 11 walks, 2-3 on the season. The lineup he'll face tonight is put forth by Chris Coast, Joe Dominic, Robbie Lopez and company leading off, Jesus Lujano, Lujano leading off in right field. Batting second in left field, Eric Filia. Filia batting second in left. Tripp Clark catching tonight, batting third. Dylan Thomas in center field batting cleanup tonight. Matt Kroon is at third base. Checked at Matt Kroon at first base tonight, batting fifth. Tucapita Marcano at second base at sixth. Juan Fernandez, the DH, batting seventh. Brian Fuentes at third, batting eighth. And Aiden Byrne at shortstop, batting ninth. Jared Wright didn't get a good feel. His warm-up tosses, he hasn't even thrown but one pitch. And he was having an issue with the mound here today. And, you know, they build up that mound and try to treat that. And Sioux City off yesterday and worked that field.

0: Hamilton and the starter, Jared White. Little issue there with that that mound. Looks like that's been taken care of. So he's still got a lot of dirt clumping on those cleats, and my guess is they're going to need to grab a pick and bring it out. Yeah, and here comes Steve Montgomery, and that's going to get that clump out of his cleats. That's what was the issue with Jared White. Defensively for Sioux City tonight, full of all-stars, Henry George in left field, Austin Davis in center, Deshaun Knowles in right. George, Davis, and Knowles, the outfield left to right. At third base, Zach Buletich. Jackson Vandebrink at short. At second, Guzman Rodriguez. And at first, Alberto Osuna. Behind the plate, catching for the X's today is Dylan Tatum. 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Mike Victor calling balls and strikes tonight. Alex Perry at first, and Jeff Head. Great to see the veteran, Jeff Head, part of this crew at third base tonight. So those are your umpires, presented again by Onstad Twitchell. Wright completing his tosses. Again, the Red Hawks without Jose Sermo tonight. And Jose was swinging it well last trip here to Sioux City. But again, day-to-day, Chris Coe's talking about Jose Sermo, the knee. Bought himself out of game the other day at Newman Outdoor Field. Jose dealing with that knee, and there's probably some little inflation in there. And I saw Jose work out fairly well with the team trainer here in Sioux City before the game. So he was doing some mild runs, some stretching, some various things. So Jose, know this, that he's moving. And Chris Coe says hopefully sooner rather than later get him back. Game delayed a little bit, but now we're underway. First pitch is a strike, and we're underway at 6:41 Central Time. 6:41, as I mentioned today, had some humidity today, but temperatures in the lower 80s. Sunny and 81, with some clouds actually moving in. The pitch on the way to Lujano is high, and the count is even, 1-1. So 6:41, your first pitch time today. Ball and a strike in Jesus Lujano. Hawks will send some lefties to the plate. Lujano takes the ball away. 2-1 the count. Lujano, Filia, and Clark. Thomas, Kroon, and Marcano. Fernandez, Fuentes, and Bird. I said a Miller come into my booth. The 2-1 pitch. Swing and a miss as Wright throws a tight slide beast down and in. Count is even, 2-2 in Jesus Lujano. Or is it a moth? I had a major discussion about that earlier this morning at our sister station, KFGO. 2-2 pitch. Here it comes. And a foul tip. Here's your first Ravello Tire foul ball. Ravello Tire is available in Fergus Tire Center in Fergus Falls, Minnesota. 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Ravello Tires. Slight breeze, the flag's lying relatively limp right now, but whatever breeze there was blowing out to right field today. Lujano with a 2-2 count. Right from the set, the pitch. Ew, check swing, and he went around and struck him out. Good pitch. Boy, came hard down and in, and Jesus trying to hold it up. And the batter is Eric Filia. So Filia hitting .440, back with the Red Hawks from Mexico. Was it the Red Hawks this season? They go from Mexico, hit at .400+. Batting champion in Mexico, Eric Filia. The pitch is hit high in the air to right field. Way back, Marge, track it down. Eric Filia sends one deep over the right field hole, and the Red Hawks have taken a 1-0 lead. Boy, Eric Filia ambushed that first offering from Jared Wright, and he sent that ball up and out to right field, and Fargo-Moorhead on the board here in the top of the first inning. His first home run back again with just 25 at-bats, so to go with his two doubles And Felea knocks it out of the park to right field, and no doubter here at Lewis and Clark Park. That'll bring up Tripp Clark among the league leaders in batting average, right-handed batting catcher tonight. As the pitch comes in, Clark takes a breaking pitch in the dirt. A great swing by Felea. Good sign there for Fargo Moorhead. Right-hander, Jared Wright, the pitch on, another violent pitch away. Trying to stay away from the bat of Tripp Clark. Well, the Village Family Service Center would once again like to thank the FM Redhawks and West Acres Development for their partnership in this season's Home Run Heroes event. And to this season's superheroes like Swanson Health Products and Twin City Garage Door, to name a couple. Tripp Clark turns on one, and he sends one high in the air to deep left center field. This ball is back. This ball is up, and that ball is gone. Marge tracked that ball down. The Redhawks go back-to-back here in the top of the first inning and lead 2-0. Boy, Tripp Clark, strong swing, his sixth home run of the season, and Fargo Moorhead's hit back-to-back homers here in the top of one. I'm just about ready to talk about Clark's ability to go opposite field. Well, he can power him up everywhere. And Clark, who came in hitting 345, among the league leaders in average, a great swing there for Tripp Clark, and the Redhawks leading at 2-0. Dylan Thomas comes in on the first offering, and he swings through an off-speed pitch. Well, two solo shots for Fargo Moorhead. The pitch is taken low. One ball, one strike. We'll see if Dylan Thomas can get something to turn on here in the top of the first. The pitch, swing and a miss, and right again comes off speed. Should have brought some of the Marge T-shirts on the road. Who would I have thrown him to, though? Ball and two strikes on Dylan Thomas. As the right-hander all ready to go on the hill. And now the pitch home. And this ball pulled down the right field line. It is caught in deep foul territory by Deshaun Knowles. And Knowles, I'm not sure, Deshaun, he was out there near the Redhawks bullpen deep down that right field line. He kind of crashed through a gate as well, getting that. And that'll, the good thing is that that gate gave way. If that doesn't give way, Deshaun really wraps his midsection around that gate. But the good news is the gate down the right field line kind of gave a little bit. Deshaun still paid a little price, but a good catch. So two outs, and here's Matt Crude. Hawks leading 2-0 early on here today in Sioux City, Iowa. Right-hander Jared Wright to pitch on the way to Croon, and he runs a fastball in. And get as many runs as you can for Bryce Brasfield, the young right-hander. The pitch, Croon takes low and away. Well, the trip to Sioux City, as you can imagine, a little bit of construction on those highways going on. You know, south of Fargo Moorhead, around the Sioux Falls area, a little bit around the Sioux City area. As people trying to clean up their... There's a breaking pitch high and tight, but called a strike. Matt Croon seen that ball up, but a strike called. Two balls, one strike on Matt Croon. Coming off a nice series against Sioux Falls. Said Croon's really been seeing the ball well. Sees it high here, and it's 3-1. Tucapita Marcano would be next. So 3-1 the count on Matt Croon. Pitch on its way. He is a strike. Good breaking pitch. Four 400 to straightaway center field here at the ballpark. 330 down the lines at Lewis and Clark Park. Count is full to Matt Kroon. Payoff pitch to Matty is in the dirt. He walked it. Little Red Hawks with a two-on base runner as Kroon trots hand down to 1B. That'll bring up two Capita Marcano. Well, the Red Hawks six in a row and back home, and a lot of big things planned for him. But the Red Hawks return to Newman Outdoor Field next Tuesday to take on the Sioux Falls Canaries. Here's Tuca, and he swings and pops it up on the infield. Zach Buljic now in foul territory will bring it in, and that's out number three. The Red Hawks are out here in the first inning, but they get back-to-back jacks. Back-to-back home runs from Eric Felea and Tripp Clark. Two runs on two hits. After a half inning, it's Fargo Moorhead 2, Sioux City coming to bat. 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
5: Let's go back to the yard. Here's Jack Michaels.
0: Well, we go to the bottom half of inning number one. The Fargo Moorhead Red Hawks getting on the board with a couple of long balls. That's always good to see. Red Hawks getting home runs from Eric Felea and Tripp Clark as they go back-to-back. Felea, left-handed batter, pulled his deep, deep to right field. Clark hit a towering shot to left center. So Bryce Brasfield getting the start for the Red Hawks today. The young right-hander, 3-2 on the season. 4.9 earned run average. Brasfield getting the start. St. Cloud State University, Arizona boy. At a 4.44 earned run average. 55 hits yielded at 50 2/3 innings. But 46 strikeouts also. Good command, only 14 walks on the year. Brasfield facing Austin Davis, the stolen base leader in the league. Zach Buljic and Henry George, first offering is a strike. Braulio Vasquez, the DH batting cleanup. Alberto Osuna at first base batting fifth. Deshaun Knowles at right field bat sixth. Yordan Rodriguez, Jackson Vandebrink, and Dylan Tatum round out the lineup for Sioux City. Big swing here by Davis, sends one to the right side, foul and out of play, and Brasfield ahead 0-2 early on here on Austin Davis. Davis, Buljic, and George, Vasquez, Osuna, and Knowles, Rodriguez, Vandebrink, and Tatum. Brasfield waits for Tucapita Marcano to get back to his second base spot. He does. Now Bryce is ready, and the 0-2 pitch is dumped into right field, hanging up for Jesus Lujano, and Lujano puts it away. Four out, number one. Defensively for the Red Hawks tonight, left field, Eric Felea. In center field, Dylan Thomas. Jesus Lujano is in right. Brian Fuentes at third, Aiden Byrne at short, Tucapita Marcano at second, with Matt Kroon at 1B, Tripp Clark behind the plate catching. That is the Red Hawks defense for tonight's game. Here's Zach Buljic. Another strong year for Zach. Hitting over 300 on the year. Brasfield misses a little bit away. Zach, with 98 hits, I mean, this is a team that has hits. I mean, you look at Vasquez leading the league with 103 hits on the year, George with 97, Vuletich with 98. There's a pitch just a bit outside, and it's 2-0. Two balls, no strikes, and Zach Vuletich. Brasfield from the set, and the pitch home. That's ball three down and away. Again with Sioux City and a majority of their guys for the X's. You walk them, it's almost like putting them on second base. That would go for Davis, Vuletich, maybe George. 3-0 pitch, green light, pulled foul down the third base line. So the count to 3-1. All three night games here this week in Sioux City. 6:35 begin tomorrow night, 6:35 on Thursday night. Then it's on to Lincoln, Nebraska. 3-1 the count on Vuletich. Brasfield's pitch fouled right back our way. And the count is run full at 3-2. Henry George waits on deck. Red Hawks leading at 2-0. Set by the youngster, Brasfield. The payoff pitch, fouled back again. Yeah, when the Red Hawks return home August 25th, Sioux Falls at Newman Outdoor Field. It's Fidium Business and a Family Fair Tuesday game. North Dakota Air National Guard College Night on that 26th. Red Hawks with a big homestand after this road trip. Payoff pitch is lined to right field, hit pretty well. Lujano back, and it is over his head off the right field wall. Vuletich is on his way to second. It's a one-out double for Zach Vuletich. His 19th double of the season. Left fielder, number six,

0: Lead off second by Vulicic, and here's Henry George. Pickoff play on and safe at second base. Henry George hitting a 315 pace this season. The pitch is in there for a called strike. Right-hander Brasfield with a peek of the runner. He's already disengaged once. The pitch to George pulled foul at the first baseline. Oh, and to the count on Henry George. Two nothing, Fargo-Moore hand leading, one out, bottom of one. Game one of this series. The pitch, swing and a miss as Brasfield came off speed. First strikeout of the game for Bryce Brasfield, and there's two men out here in the first. A good pitch for the youngster. That'll bring up Braulio Vasquez. The pitch is a ball. Vulicic still at second at one out double. The pitch. Vasquez hammers one to dead center field. Way back there. And a leaping catch made by Dylan Thomas. Thomas leaping up against the center field wall, brings it in. What a play by the Red Hawks center fielder, Dylan Thomas. Holy cow, he takes away a two-bagger at least from Braulio Vasquez. And that is it for Sioux City here in the first. No runs, one hit, one left. We go to the top of two, Red Hawks 2, Sioux City nothing. 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
0: Well, Joe Heinen, our producer today, as he said, how about that in the first inning? Two home runs for the Red Hawks and a major league play in center field by Dylan Thomas making a catch, taking a couple of bags away. So good start for Fargo-Moorhead tonight. Leading in 2-0, we go to the top of the second inning. It'll be Juan Fernandez, Brian Fuentes, and Aiden Byrd. Juan Fernandez. Right-handed batting DH tonight. As Jared Wright entering his second inning of work. The first pitch is a strike right down the middle to Juan Fernandez. Key games happening all over the American Association tonight. As we wind down to the final 20 of the season, Fernandez takes the ball. The Lincoln Salt Dogs have jumped out to a 2-0 lead on Kansas City. That's a road game for Lincoln. Of course, Winnipeg and Sioux Falls will be keeping an eye on that game and series. Fernandez lays one out to center, right center, hit fairly well. On the move is Davis, and he won't get it. It's over his head. Fernandez is on his way to second. A leadoff double for Juan Fernandez here on the top of two. Mentioned the flags might be lying limp, but that's a little deceiving. We had an airflow to right. I'd imagine above the stadium, there is still a little bit of a flow out there to right center, and Fernandez got a good barrel on that ball. Davis tends to play a shallow center field most of the time, and it's because he's faster than anybody on the planet. But that time, Fernandez is able to get good wood on that ball and drive a ball over his head in center field. Winnipeg and Sioux Falls are scoreless, but the Goldeyes with bases loaded in the top of the second inning at Sioux Falls. Batter here is Brian Fuentes. Fuentes cracked his seventh of the year last night, an opposite field home run at Newman. And the pitch is high and tight to Brian Fuentes. Milwaukee with a 2-0 lead on Kane County in the second inning. Cleburne and Lake Country in a delay in Oconomowoc tonight. They've had some weather affecting some AA parks this past couple days. There's a fastball high, 2-0 on Brian Fuentes. Jimmy out there at second. Chat with Yorman Rodriguez. Juan takes his lead. His right gets sent on the hill. Two looks back, and the pitch home is a strike. Let's